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6: Hey, Jody.
7: Hey, Sean.
6: How was your Tuesday, even though it feels like a Monday?
7: It's day transference. It's a thing.
6: I know. Look, actually, by the way, we're going to make it feel even more like a Monday because Brooklyn Dad Defiant is coming in on a Tuesday. Even though it's not a Monday, he's here on a Tuesday. Mm-hmm. Look, for those of you who are like, wait a minute, I decided to have my Labor Day extend and a little bit of an extra day. Don't worry, we got your back as well. Thank you, everybody, who is joining us here on this Tuesday evening here at the Politics Bar. Thank you if you are joining us from any of our great radio affiliates, whether you are listening on AM 950 Minneapolis, St. Paul, or Georgia Now Radio in the ATL. 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Remember, $6 a month gets you the podcast every weeknight, plus it gets you the news on tap every weekday, and the drink of the day with the recipe. We'll talk about the details later. So, for that little bit, that was fun. That was a good little, Labor Day drink. How was the rest of your Labor Day weekend?
7: It was good. It rained all of Sunday, basically, and then it rained a little bit yesterday, and apparently it started raining again.
6: Okay. Well, I mean, it seems like it's not
7: out
6: really
7: of character for this time of year, by the way. Usually don't get rain until like November, December.
6: The hurricane that's been west of Hawaii, that thing has
7: just
6: drowning the islands there. That thing
7: is bad. It's bad. And they just, I mean, Lala just left. So, I mean, they're already digging out from the first
6: that's
7: hurricane
6: just ridiculous.
7: That came through.
6: That's,
7: it's just, it's awful.
6: That's
7: awful.
6: Yeah. The weather out here in the DC corner of the bar, it's been actually really beautiful. It's been 80s-ish, low humidity,
7: 80-ish.
6: Sunny.
7: Okay.
6: Well, like 82, 81. It's like, it's almost, it's not really heavy into the 80s. So,
7: Right.
6: It's not like your Michael Bolton or Mariah Carey station. It's not heavy into the 80s, just saying. Anyway. What? It's possible. Sorry, that's how that goes sometimes. God, we know Donald Trump is. Did you like the double handy J picture that I put up on the news collage today?
7: Oh, God, help us all.
6: He's going to be doing that. He is this
7: of
6: week at the Republican convention. He's going to be he was doing some stupid ass mini speech at the Pentagon today, and he was doing that double handy J. I'm like, every time he gets in front of a crowd and they play the music, he does that stupid double handy J. It's like, what the hell? By the way, speaking of that term, Bob Seska is the one who came up with it. Bob will be back tomorrow, which is good. And then we can celebrate the 60th anniversary of Star Trek, which is technically today, but we'll put it off to tomorrow because, Trek politics and everything. Oh, by the way, Joe Walsh finally going to be coming back to the bar tomorrow. Yay!
7: Hey.
6: Which is good. Look, our schedule is finally aligned, which is helpful for that. So.
7: Yes.
6: There's a ton of news, by the way. If you guys missed it, 60-some pieces today. But it's 4 days away, so we get that. Let's go through some of it tonight so you guys are a little bit more informed on some of this. In the first round, the election land section, if you missed it over the weekend, an armed man confronted Ohio Democratic candidate for governor Amy Acton at an event, pushed a couple of people out of the way, hurt them.

0: for Wheel of Fortune, I believe, who...
1: Yeah.
0: Yeah, we have that story down in the entertainment section. Apparently, the former, now former, announcer for Wheel of Fortune was caught on a plane going through chat rooms for child porn. I'm like, really?
1: And did you read his the excuse?
0: Yeah, that he's what, trying to save people who are in trouble. Mm-hmm. Yeah. Anybody here buy that? Anybody? Mm-hmm. No? Yeah, we don't either. We don't. Anyway, so anyway, thankfully the guy who tried to attack Amy Acton did not get to her. He did hurt a few people. She actually helped the people that he hurt after the cops dragged him away. So she, as I'm sitting there going,
1: well,
0: you know,
1: a doctor, so she was doing her job.
0: Yeah, but I'm like, that's, you know, salute to Dr. Acton, which is great. So, you know, we have some great candidates. Dr. Acton in Ohio, Dr. Andrews down South Carolina. I mean, and the numbers are really fantastic for Democrats. Still staying in that first round of the News on Tap. By the way, New Hampshire, I believe the voting is done or almost done. If you are in line there, stay in line. But New Hampshire primary elections today, that is the second to last. I think the last one is tomorrow in Rhode Island. I don't know why it's on a Wednesday. Don't ask me. I don't know. Anyway. But new Gallup polls came out over the weekend showing more Americans are identifying as Democrats ahead of the midterms for the first time since 2008. Democrats have a 10-point advantage over Republicans, and that includes Democratic leaners and Republican leaners. So, look, it's really, really bad for Democrats, but this is the time to fight harder. This is the time to step on the gas. Remember when I told you back in 2008 when I was on the Obama Biden campaign, and we would see a poll like this come out, and we would be like, okay, but pretend you're down 10 points. So then you're even. Absolutely. So now it's time to step on the gas.
1: Yeah.
0: It's not going to be enough. We need to make this such a win that it is too big to rig, as I've heard Jamie Raskin say. We need to kick their ass so hard their ancestors are feeling it.
1: Well, the thing is, I mean, David brought it up on Bob's show today, on the Bob Seska show. That he's concerned about lawsuits after November.
0: Oh, yes.
1: Coming out. Now, if we turn out numbers too big, then lawsuits won't matter if we're over 3% or over 2% in most states.
0: If it's significant enough, most courts, I mean, the lawsuits, some of them I'm sure will still happen. See Mike Pillow. But, you know, you folks up in Twin Cities, y'all know that one. And the rest of Minnesota, too, for that matter. But look, what'll happen is if they file a lawsuit in that kind of case, it'll be the same thing as what happened to Mike Pillow, where the court looks at it and laughs and says, no. So I'm not entirely worried about it, but this is why we got to keep pressing forward. Remember when we were talking to Anita? God, what was it? Was it in the spring? And we were talking about when they were doing the redistricting wars. Mm-hmm. And she was saying, from what she was hearing on the ground, that it wasn't going to help.
1: No, it's hurting.
0: New Hart Univision poll confirms the Republicans' 2024 gains among Latinos are gone in the House battleground districts. Gone. Bye-bye. You have now dummy-mandered yourself. Well done, Republicans. Well done.
1: Well, I mean, what did they think? That the ICE raids and relatives and friends and colleagues getting just pulled off the street at random with no due process is going to endear them?
0: Mm-hmm. Well, you know, that's kind of the way that these idiots happen to think. This is... It's absolutely frustrating. I can't remember where I saw this, but there are 2 million. There it is. It's actually in our failed Republican economy section in the third round. New analysis confirms 2 million foreign-born men have left the country, and that is a major warning sign for the U.S. economy. And a lot of those are Latinos.
1: Mm-hmm.
0: Yeah. So this is not necessarily a surprise to us. If you've been paying attention, reading the News on Tap, which is free at thepoliticsbar.com, y'all would understand this type of stuff. By the way, if you're worried, like David over the Bob Seska show, is worried about the legal stuff, over the weekend for the third time, that same federal judge in Boston blocked Trump's plans to restrict mail-in ballots. Yes, he appealed to the Supreme Court three times over the weekend, but his time is really running out on this type of stuff. He's not likely to succeed. You have mail ballots going out from, I think, two states already. By the end of this week, there'll be a bunch more.

0: There's a certain point in time at which the law even looks at it. It's the same argument that he's trying to use with the ballroom.
1: Right.
0: Well, it's already too much of it's done. You can't say on one hand to the Supreme Court, well, already too much of it's done. And then on the other go, but not in this case.
1: Right. Well, and even the Supreme Court is stuck between a rock and a hard place when it comes to things happening right before an election.
0: Right. There are other laws, and there's also the ability to actually make this thing happen. That's part of why it's been held up. And then there's the whole thing of states could simply say, F you. And they could, you know, like we said, there is a U.S. code. There is already, if you're messing with the mail, and they could say to anybody who works in the Postal Service in their state, if you violate this, we will find you and prosecute you. This is an illegal order by Trump. The law supersedes whatever demand that he makes because he's not a king.
1: No, he's not. And I would imagine your regional and local postmasters are going to be like, I'm not going to
0: step into that. Right. And tell their people, don't step into that and don't let me catch you get arrested for you know, following Trump's illegal order.
1: But the thing is if you did get your ballot, if you get it, that's the other thing. When you get it, make sure that you do not put it in the mail. Put it in a drop box or drop it off at a polling place.
0: Right, exactly.
1: That's because it's not safe in the mail.
0: And in states where you have early voting, look, here in Virginia, it is 10 days until early voting begins. In 10 days, we have early voting. A lot of states, Florida has it. California, I think you guys do.
1: We do. I just wish we would start counting them.
0: Oh, yeah.
1: Like Florida does.
0: I mean, with you.
1: As much as I don't like Florida, they're doing it right so that there is no overnight going, oh, they didn't.
0: Well, but
1: you know,
0: remember also California keeps the window open a little bit later, too, for the mail, just in case there's.
1: Well, so does Florida, I would assume.
0: Actually, Florida, I think, shrinks the post facto window, whereas California keeps, because California wants to count more people who vote. California wants to make sure they count everybody who wants to vote.
1: As long as it's postmarked by voting day, which is that's fine.
0: As Chris Geithner, our friend over at Law Dork, actually, you and I had this same one. It's a piece about the Supreme Court, whether they're going to choose. Now, it should be an easy question. Unfortunately,
1: so it's the 14th Amendment.
0: Yeah, exactly. It's this Supreme Court. But if you want more, you want to settle yourself a little bit, at least you can read that one. By the way, in another win for voters over the weekend, the federal appeals courts on Friday night rejected a Trump regime bid to revive the DHS voter purge database. It takes all of us fighting, and it takes all of us to fight harder, frankly. And I was cheered by a little bit of Audie. Well, we'll play this a little bit later. But Sarah Longwell over the Bulwark, actually, it was funny to hear because she's an expert a lot of this voting stuff. And, you know, she's one of the people that some of us good folks used to fight against. And then, Donald Trump got in and she was like, no, I'm not with you people anymore.
1: Right.
0: She is repeating some of the same stuff that we've been talking about here at the bar for months, literally using the same words. I wonder if she's somewhere here in the bar. Sarah, you here? She's not answering, but she could be. I don't know, which is fine. Look, if you're listening, Sarah, let us know. You can come up to the mic. We'll do that. But look, this is the time to step on the gas. This is the time for every Democratic voter across the coalition, whether you are a Rhino Republican, an independent, moderate Democrat, a more liberal Democrat, step on the gas, folks. We got, 56 days left to make this happen. We'll talk about it more tonight. Brooklyn Dad Defiant coming in. We have a lot of other political news to talk about as well. So, look, freshen your drink. If you do not have a Politics Bar t-shirt, we recommend going to the Politics Bar store at thepoliticsbar.com and getting one for yourself or maybe coming up for a holiday gift. More politics, more talk, and drinks coming up on the Politics Bar.
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5: This is something that you can argue on the regular to expose misogynists when it comes to their views on abortion. And that is a very simple line. Make pregnancy free.
6: Yeah.
5: So one of the primary reasons people get abortions is because of the economic burden that having children creates. Statistically speaking, that's why most people get abortions. When you argue this, you're going to get a lot of confused looks because it will scramble the brains of anti-abortion, anti-choice Republicans because they don't know what to do with that. They're like, okay, what do I hate more, abortion
4: or socialism,
5: socialism, Medicare for all? Okay, so am I willing to trade my opposition to Medicare for all in exchange for reducing abortions? That's where smoke will start coming out of their ears. They don't know which way to go with that. So if you're so anti-abortion, why not strip away the economic justification for abortions and reduce the number of abortions by maybe 50-60%? If that's your goal, to reduce abortions, why aren't you campaigning to make pregnancy free?
6: And I know why.
5: I know why, too, because it's not about the abortion. It's about controlling women.
6: Women, exactly. We have to stay married. It's like making women stay married. Mm-hmm. I mean, no fault divorce. Thank you, Gloria Steinem.
5: Yeah.
6: All of a sudden, these women were like, wait, what? I can leave?
5: Mm-hmm.
6: And it's very frightening, but it freed us. And that scares the crap out of people in power, which are mainly white men.
5: Yeah. So it's a great way to not only argue against the misogyny of the MAGA movement in this country, but it's also something that we should be pushing for anyway. Bob Seska. It's the Bob Seska Show. New episodes every Tuesday, Wednesday, Thursday, everywhere you get your podcasts and at BobSeskaShow.com.
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0: It is Tuesday night here at the Politics Bar. Thank you very much for hanging out with us too. Jody Hamilton and me, Sean Smith-Pierce. We thank you for coming in from whatever corner of the radio or podcasting world you are. Don't matter to us how you listen. We're just glad you're here. If you want to be here and you want to be calling us, you can do that, by the way. 213-677-7258. That is 213-677-7258. That's the bar line. You can dial it 213-677-SALT. You can donate a little phone if you want to. Also, you can reach out on our social media platforms, Blue Sky and Threads, Instagram, Facebook, Substack, Twitter, and YouTube. We are at the Politics Bar. And, you know, as usual, Scano had something to say here. Jody, by the way, did you guys see Scano's cartoon over the weekend about Donald Trump's small potatoes? I forwarded it through on our Blue Sky channel.
1: Oh, good.
0: So over at the Politics Bar on Blue Sky, which actually it's a great cartoon. You guys should go look at that. So, you know, I'll put it this way. The small potatoes definitely costs a lot more than one might think. It was a good cartoon.
1: I can't believe he said that about 18 families that are going through stuff, let alone the people that have been injured.
0: Let alone all the cost for the war. Mm-hmm. But yeah, that's, by the way, Scano also says, he says, Donald has given up on making America great again, so he wants to start a new America. Of course, that's the reference to the New Mexico thing that he did over the weekend. Well, there's a lot of other stuff going on. Donald and Natalie were trying to distract, I don't know how many 100 posts, more than that,
1: well,
0: over the weekend.
1: Like 34 just on Saturday night or something.
0: Yeah, between Friday, Saturday, Sunday, Monday, there was definitely more than 100 posts. Trying to rename New Mexico New America.
1: The moon.
0: Yeah. It's the moon is ours. What the hell? It's all a distraction from all of the crap that we've got going on that he's been doing. And look, Republicans, their party is in a doom spiral. A new NBC poll over the weekend shows Trump's approval is dropping further ahead of Republicans ahead of the midterms.
1: They want his money, but they don't want him.
0: Well, yeah, exactly. Back in March, I believe it was strongly approved was around 52%. I believe it's now 31%. Republicans.
1: So you're very going, oh my goodness gracious.
0: Oh God, I should have pulled that one. That was hilarious. Yeah. I mean, Harry Anton's been all over that. The polls are really, really bad for them. We mentioned the Gallup poll that more Americans are identifying as Democrats. The new Navigator poll shows most Americans see Trump and Republicans as far more corrupt than Democrats or independents. which does not surprise me. In the meantime, some of these elections, Trump, his super PAC surprisingly dropped $10 million over the weekend, finally, in the Texas Senate race for the corrupt Ken Paxton, speaking of corruption.
1: That's because doesn't Tallarico have like $60 million or something?
0: Tallarico's war chest is huge. He is, I think
1: giving money back to people.
0: I saw he's up three and a half in some of the averages now. Three and a half.
1: Better.
0: His averages keep going up, which is good. And, Hinojosa, the Democratic candidate for governor down there. She's doing really, really well, and dozens of Latino leaders are pressuring Kentucky Governor Andy Beshear. He's currently heading the DGA, the Democratic Governors Association. They're telling him, look, put 10 mil behind Hinojosa and get her to be
1: the
0: Texas
1: governor. Ballot thing. Then you've got, you know, you've got exactly. Governor, then you got senator, and then you got your reps.
0: You got senator, you got governor. Well, you got, what is it? It's a senator, reps,
1: the federal,
0: governor, state reps. Yeah, but I mean, you know, you can get... And look, Jessam Crockett has been doing a lot about the down ballot folks as far as that goes. So great for her. This Democratic wave, Ed Kilgore has a good piece about how this could hit the governor's races and we could end up with a majority on this as well.
1: Finally.
0: But here's the thing. Sarah Longwell, yes, she's the publisher of The Bulwark. She is a longtime pollster. She does a lot these days of, they're not polls, they're focus groups. You know what the difference is?
1: Well, focus group is a specific number and a small number.
0: Mm-hmm. And what you're doing with a focus group is...
1: You pay them too, don't you?
0: Sometimes, but basically with a focus group, all you want to do is you want to hear them actually speak in their words and say what they want.
1: Right.
0: So she's been doing a ton of focus groups to find out what people are actually saying.
1: Mm-hmm.
0: And here, let me roll this out here, because this is what she's been saying. And the funny thing is y'all are going to hear some of the same things that we've been saying here at the bar for over a year now. Here, let me roll this first one here.
4: Donald Trump is a super specific person. There's not a lot of people who can come along and do what he's done. And he has hollowed out the Republican Party to such a degree that in a post-Donald Trump world, this party has no idea how to function. And my pitch to people is to say, America is not lost. And in fact, we have a generational opportunity to take MAGA and sort of bury it in the ash heap of history where it belongs. But if...
0: Thank you. I agree. She does go on to say this, though.
4: It's going to require Democrats figuring out how to go on offense.
0: Yeah. And that's what we've been saying for a while now. Long and short, what she says, and she's got a piece that we've got in the News on Tap today, the voters' message from across the board that she has done, whether these are moderate Democrats or liberal Democrats, doesn't matter the label or whether they're independents or whether they're Republicans who have left MAGA. The message for Democrats is fight harder, damn it. Do stuff. Get stuff done. And if that means you have to... you know, leave the Queen's rules to the side and, you know, and stop the nicely worded notes and punch a Republican in the face, not literally, but, you know, legislatively, then do it. Do what you got to do politically. And yeah, it's probably going to piss a few people off in the broad Democratic coalition, but that's okay. This is the broad Democratic coalition. We got to figure out how to hold it together. And if we do, well, she had some more to say.
4: Part of my real pitch here is how do you feed a sort of bigger coalition at a time when that whole media ecosystem that's been built around Trump and circulates around Trump, all of a sudden it doesn't have the food that it needs, right? It's got this entire influencer community. They're not going to bat for J.D. Vance.
0: Mm-hmm.
4: Trump has so remade the Republican Party, and then he's also kind of split it, right? There are your America First Republicans, your Tucker Carlson's, your Marjorie Taylor Greene. Those guys are moving in one direction. And then there's the MAGA establishment. And this is your Mike Johnson. This is your Marco Rubio. Those factions don't have something to hold them together without Trump. And so if Democrats could figure out how they can hold a coalition together, a big, broad pro-democracy coalition that focuses on the people's material well-being, which is what voters desperately want, their physical and material well-being to be taken care of, I think that this version of MAGA will be able, like, it can wither and die basically for want of anything that looks like Donald Trump.
0: This is what we've been saying for whole time we've had the bar open, basically, and especially when, you know, MAGA started to split in the America First. You notice she used the same terms because those are the terms that they're using, the terms that we have talked with you guys about here in the bar. I remember us talking about this, like, you know, last year after Thanksgiving, mm-hmm. and we were saying that.
1: Yep. Yeah.
0: We do know what we're talking about, Jody. I mean, the nice thing is you had your podcast before you were on with Stephanie for what, like 10 years?
1: I started my show in 2009, okay. March of 2009.
0: Yeah.
1: I started guesting on her show after Chris left.
0: Mm-hmm. So that was 2013, 14, 15, somewhere in there.
1: 2013, because he came back in 2013 or 14. So I'd known her at 16, that point.
0: 15, that's when it was. 15 into 16, yeah, because I don't remember that. Yeah, I started doing political writing stuff after 9/11/2001. That's been 25 years. The fact that this woman who is a professional and earns a solid living is saying the same stuff that we've been saying, it's not like, you know, we're amateurs, but it's nice to hear that it's getting to the loudest voices that some of the Democratic consultants can't shout down, that help get out. So if you guys are saying, hey, what you guys have been saying makes sense and we agree, our message is finally getting out to places that they can't shut it down.
1: Right.
0: So we're glad you hang out here at the bar, and we're glad to be paying attention to these things. But this is, look, the reasons why so many of them are obvious. If you look in the second round on Trump's many foreign failures, the oil prices have risen to a 6-week high. They hit Saudi Aramco facilities over the weekend. The Trump energy secretary on one of the Sunday shows admitted there may not be a nuclear agreement with Iran this term, and the cleanup of the war might go to the next administration.
1: Of course it will, because we have to clean their stuff up all the time.
0: Yeah, we always have to clean their stuff up. They never clean their own messes up. That's not what Republicans do.
1: They break it, we own it, unfortunately.
0: Well, we clean it up. They own it, but they never actually do anything about it, which just shows how much they care about stuff that they claim that they own. No, they're busy doing things like Keg Breath is giving polygraph tests to joint staff members to hunt about the bad news coming out of the Pentagon, even though they are doing things like refusing full payouts for soldiers who died in the Iran conflict because it wasn't technically a war.
1: Mm-hmm.
0: Yeah. In the meantime, the Nazis are back.
1: Yeah, they are. In Germany.
0: My brother just came back from Germany, and we were talking about this over the weekend, and he's a little glad that he's back, but he wasn't in Saxony, thankfully. Saxony is a small state. It's further east, but it's some of the most violent and virulent members of the AFD, alternative for Germany.
1: Deutschland.
0: But see, as we mix our languages again. AFD, they only won 44% in Saxony. Now, the AFD is even labeled technically kind of a terrorist organization by Germany's own government. I'm not sure how they can run, but that's something they need to fix on their politics. They ran on a platform of pro-Trump, pro-Putin, pro-Musk, and violent anti-immigration.
1: Yep.
0: The good news.
1: And Germans are afraid, so is France, so is Poland, so are a lot of other places. They're getting afraid at this.
0: They are, and they're saying, do not be like the U.S., there is a little bit of good news. To govern, the AFD needs a majority coalition, and they may not be able to get it. Well, so then it would go to another election. And
1: yeah.
0: Right. But the fascists are rising everywhere around the world. And Netanyahu, by the way, remember how bad we've said he is?
1: He's worse. I knew
0: this. There was a news story, the new report came out over the weekend, saying that in the days before October 7th, the UAE leader warned Netanyahu that Hamas was planning on something. I dug up a story from 2023 because I remembered when Randy talked about this. Randy Rhodes, who I used to work with, as some of you know. And sure enough, he twice ignored intel warnings of an attack on Israel, an imminent attack on October 7th, did nothing.
1: Yeah, there was reports at the time. I remember on Stephanie's show, there were reports at the time.
0: Correct. You are correct. I am correct. Randy and Steph were correct. We all knew this. So the fact that it was even at the highest levels, I would hope that the Israeli people are getting this message and saying, this guy is as incompetent and as bad as he possibly could be. We cannot have him and his party in because they got elections coming up next month. Their elections are before ours.
1: Mm-hmm.
0: If they can get rid of him and we can get rid of most of the maggots.
1: Mm-hmm.
0: I've heard some people.
10: There's hope.
0: Well, yeah. I heard Chrystia Freeland flip from CNN to MS Now earlier. And Chrystia Freeland, former basically their version of Secretary of State up there in Canada. And she was saying to God, I can't remember who it was. She was saying, look, the rest of the world doesn't think you guys are irredeemably lost, but y'all have to get off your ass and work. Yeah. Y'all have to get this. And look, if the Israelis get rid of Netanyahu and we get rid of Trump, well, as much of Trumpism as possible, the folks in Europe see that as a really good sign and a sign that they can push back on the Nazis that they've got too.
1: Yeah.
0: So by voting Democratic or independent, just not voting MAGA Republican, you are going to be swinging a punch at the Nazis, even over there. And certainly
10: yeah, we like
0: the Nazis
10: punching
0: that are here.
10: Nazis.
0: Exactly.
10: You know?
0: Exactly. Because honestly, we all know Donald Trump, he doesn't care.
11: I don't care.
0: No, exactly. Thank you, Donald. So this is a very important election, and we are in it hardcore right now, y'all. There's no joke on this. By the way, if you had missed this one, Canada's significant retaliatory tariffs took effect as
10: today
0: because the trade war with Canada that Trump has going on. He threatened to ban Bombardier jets. You ever flown to a small area in the center part of the country?
10: Yeah.
0: And a lot of times, if you look it up on the little tracker thing that the airline has, they say it's a Bombardier jet because those are like small and midline jets.
10: Uh-huh.
0: Yeah, he wants to ban them all. Which basically means, you know what, if you're in the middle of the country, yeah, Donald doesn't want you to be able to get out. He wants you trapped and poor. And so do the Republicans who back him.
1: I saw something the other day. What is their, the oligarchs, billionaires, whatever, what is their end game? If they keep us poor, we can't buy their stuff.
0: Right.
1: And they ruin the climate, so that's a problem. I mean, all of these things, like,
0: that's
1: what is your end
0: been,
1: game?
0: That's why they've been worming their way into the government. Their end game is every person represents a certain amount of tax revenue. They just want to suck up 95% of all the tax revenue. They want you to exist. They just want you to exist. They don't want you to live, and they sure as hell don't want you to thrive.
1: So if we can't buy their products, then how are they going to make money?
0: Taking the money from the government.
1: Well, if we're not paying taxes, there is no money going in.
0: I'm aware. They still want you to pay your taxes. They just
1: How?
0: Want you.
1: If we're not working, we can't pay taxes.
0: I'm aware. Their logic is a little off. Look, we got more politics to talk about. Brooklyn Dad Defiant coming in, and we got a great drink of the day as well. This one is it's a little bookish.
2: We'll be right back.
0: But we like it.
2: We pay some bills at the politics bar.
12: You got higher prices at the gas pump. Trump got a ballroom. You got grocery prices through the roof. Trump got a reflecting pool remodel. You got data centers training the AI to steal your job. Trump got a tacky remodel of the house.
13: $300 million.
12: You got another endless war in the Middle East. 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Trump got cage fights on the White House lawn. You got an economy built for the tech bros and Wall Street, not your family.
14: I don't think about America's financial situation. I don't think about anybody.
12: He calls it a golden age. What do you call it?
15: The Lincoln Project is responsible for the content of this advertising.
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18: What's up, Stephanie? 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
17: Look at your little 23-year-old stem cell self. Yeah. You are adorable. I don't know whether I was first aware of you with Mike Nellis or just I saw you randomly on CNN, but I just shouted at the TV because you are amazing.
18: Thank you. That means a lot. Part of my strategy is going on there and bringing the assertiveness that liberals have been needing for a while.
17: Mm-hmm. Thank you.
18: I think for too long we've been playing by the rules of Republicans on these shows and in the media. media and even in politics. Throughout the past decade, Republicans have been taking this to new lows, breaking the rules. And then Democrats go on TV and they would give these like weak arguments like, well, I see both sides of it, but I'm going to let you speak now. No, go on there. Be assertive. Stick up for what you believe in. And don't let the Republicans just move on when they lie.
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13: I'm meteorologist Ray Miller from the Weatherology Weather Center. Cloudy skies tonight with a few isolated showers and storms developing after midnight. A low temperature of 72 with winds out of the southwest at 5 to 10. Wednesday, scattered showers and storms early in the day, otherwise cloudy with a high temperature around 80. Thursday, sunshine, high of 76. Friday, lots of sun with a high of 77. Saturday, chance of thunderstorms and a high of 85. That's the latest Chicago weather update. Right now, it's 83.
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0: It is Tuesday night. Thank you very much for hanging out with us. We know some of you are like, wait a minute, it feels like a Monday. Did I miss something? Well, you missed our best of plus new. Jody was here yesterday. I was here yesterday. We had a drink of the day yesterday. We had some great best of stuff from Dr. Annie Andrews. Who else did we have yesterday? Oh, we happen to have Ashley Bell and John Ervosis and Laura Bassett. Look, if you guys missed it, best thing you can do is subscribe at thepoliticsbar.com. If you miss any evening show, the nice thing is, look, you go subscribe for $6 for a month. 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It's around noon Pacific, 3 Eastern. And then, of course, we also throw out the drink of the day with the recipe. And look, if you do it as an annual subscription, it's only like $1.25 a week. Seriously, it's a great deal. Go check it out. It's there at thepoliticsbar.com. We do have a ton of news. We still have a lot more to get to. Trump's regime is doing stupid things. While he's been taunting and putting out memes, I can't read any more of that garbage at this moment in time because it's just driving me nuts.
1: Right.
0: So do you want to do the drink of the day instead?
1: That'd be sure. Cool.
0: Okay. Yay. Well, it does actually talk about reading, though, this one. Is.
1: Well, Donald can't read, so he wouldn't know what to do.
0: This is true.
3: He needs pictures.
0: Well, so Natalie gives him all the pictures.
3: He gives him a lot more. Anyway,
0: Jody Louise. I mean, maybe she does. I don't know. But anyway.
3: Did you hear Obama talking about changing diapers?
0: Well, that was from like 2 years ago. That made the rounds this last weekend.
3: I think
0: weekend.
3: It's because of Natalie.
0: Oh, I don't doubt that it's tied to Natalie. But I also look at it and laugh because there were a couple people that I knew who should have known better. Among other things, the video that they were playing of it, it had MSNBC right. And it had the readout.
1: Right.
0: When Joy Reid used to have, well, we'll have to talk with BDD. There's some racial conflict going on, actually, even in the Democratic Party that has to deal with Joy and Raul Jabrial, who I've liked before, but there's some issues. We gotta talk about it. He did a piece in his Substack. Yeah, so we'll talk about that. The drink of the day today, since we're talking about that, what is the drink of the day today, and what is the inspiration for it, Jody?
3: The drink is called the Book of Kells Cocktail. It sounds very grand.
0: Right. But it's inspired by
3: International Literacy Day,
0: which actually is pretty grand. I mean, different meanings of the word, of course. You would know that if you were literate, guys. I mean, I'm kidding. Some of you are. Most of you are, I would think. I would hope.
3: It's as old as Star Trek.
0: Exactly. Which we'll talk with Bob Seska on that tomorrow. International Literacy Day, 60th anniversary, proclaimed by UNESCO in 1966. Some people wonder what UNESCO is. It stands for the United Nations Educational, Scientific, and Cultural Organization. One of the things they do is they focus on things like literacy, which, as we all know, Dolly Parton was a big, huge
3: fan of. Really was.
0: So, she also, y'all remember the organization, how was it, Reading is Fundamental?
3: I do. I remember RIF.
0: Yeah, well, RIF is still around, and they're still helping kids as well. There are a lot of ways you guys can celebrate International Literacy Day. You can obviously read about it, read why it's so important, read why the UN has actually made that in its codification, literally, that literacy is something in their mandate to help literacy around the world. Unfortunately, there are still a lot of stupid people, and not just the ones who, you know, have done voted for people that we'll just say are probably not the greatest out there. There are ways you can celebrate International Literacy Day. You can be like Dolly. Maybe you want to sign somebody up for her imagination library. But if you got some extra books, you can donate those in your own community or give them to local libraries or schools or other charities.
3: You guys have tiny libraries?
0: Oh, yeah. We have a tiny library. It's just here in the neighborhood. The Girl Scouts put it up outside the coffee shop over here.
3: I love those. Those are just so great.
0: Yeah. All of those are great ways to get people to. You can also volunteer your time to tutor students of any age. Look, it's fine. The World Literacy Foundation, Reading is Fundamental, Dolly's Imagination Library. We have books to all those. You could even organize a book swap or a book club and encourage more reading.
3: Yeah.
0: So pretty cool. So look, how do we make a Book of Kells cocktail, Jody? Because I like literacy. But I have to admit, I'm looking at the recipe for this, and I'm like, man, if I had all of this, I'm not sure how well I'd be
3: able to. You'll be seeing triple soon, but, you know, don't have more than one, people, and be sitting by a nice fire with your...
0: With your favorite book, exactly.
3: Your favorite book, okay.
0: Book in one hand, drink in the other. There you go.
3: Exactly. Okay, so you're going to need a pre-chilled snifter or brandy glass.
0: Okay.
3: A mixing glass, some ice, 1.5 ounces of Irish whiskey. That's a lot of booze. 3/4 ounce of cognac, also booze. 3/4 ounce of vermouth.
0: Also booze.
3: Well, it's
0: alcohol.
3: Like, it's not as Not as
0: I
3: high.
0: Know, but still.
3: A sixth of an ounce of Benedictine DOM liqueur.
0: Mm-hmm. Also booze.
3: I know. Who attaches? I don't think it's legal in California. seriously, at least at a bar. I don't think this is legal in a bar.
0: You can make it home. It's all good.
3: I think I remember when I took bartending class, it was a whole... There's only so many ounces.
0: Oh, there's dram
3: of
0: shop laws. I know. Yeah, they don't want to. Yeah,
3: like a double martini, you cannot serve in California.
0: Martini and a martini on the side, right? Exactly.
3: Yeah, you have to put this double part on so that the person pours it, and the bartender cannot do that.
0: Right.
3: By
0: on
3: law.
0: Top of all that liquor, you also have to add
3: your Angostura, two dashes of Angostura aromatic bitters, two dashes of Peychaud's bitters or other Creole style bitters. So there's some tang to this.
0: There's some zip on this. Even with all that alcohol, that's why they had to add both kinds of bitters. Yeah.
3: Yeah. And your garnish is a lime zest twist.
0: Because with the lime and the bitters, that will really brighten the whole thing up. Because you may be thinking this is kind of heavy, but you got the spiciness, you got the lime. It'll zip it up.
3: Yeah, it will. So what you're going to do is you're just going to stir all your ingredients with ice in your mixing glass. You strain into your snifter or brandy glass, express the lime zest twist over the cocktail, and use it as garnish. But please don't have more than one, especially if you're driving.
0: And don't slam this, because this is not a...
3: No, this is a sipping drink. Right. Yes, definitely.
0: You sip, you read, because it's about literacy, because, you know, the cocktail is inspired by International Literacy Day. There you go. So if you guys missed any part of it, y'all know what to do. Just go subscribe at thepoliticsbar.com. If you jump down to the fifth round of the news on tap today, some good news, kind of. Spider-Man, Brand New Day, made it 6 weeks in a row. I'm not necessarily a fan of the same movie for all of that, but they did have a record summer box office.
3: That's good.
0: We're talking, God, how many bajillion? 1.63. No, that's a. I'm trying to look at the overall weekend or the overall summer. Summertime box office take is $4.759 billion.
3: Good.
0: That is a record best of for the box. So, you know, pandemic really screwed theaters. This year has been kind of nice. So that's really good, by the way. A sad note, a longtime MS Now, MSNBC anchor, Alex Witt, signed off after 27 years. She's retired. I love Alex. I think she's great. I wish her, you know, fantastic luck. I guess she's doing she's writing a book. And I think she maybe has like an opt in, on a podcast potentially for MS Now later. Technically she'll be retired, but, you know. Good for her on that one. There were the Creative Arts Emmys over the weekend. We have the full list of winners. Stephen Colbert, I believe him and the Colbert Show won two. Rob Reiner won one posthumously. Bad Bunny won his first Emmy for the Super Bowl halftime show and took home 7 Emmys in total.
3: What the hell of a special, because it was under the special category.
0: Right, exactly.
3: Again, I have issues with the specials category.
0: I know. But it was still nice to see a whole bunch of South Park won another Emmy. And of course, they proceeded to immediately make fun of Donald Trump, which was beautiful. And sports, by the way, your Dodgers extended their winning streak to 5, 6-3 victory over the Cincinnati Reds. So, you know, maybe they've done their time in purgatory. I don't know. We'll find out. Breonna Stewart sparked the U.S. to a 105-64 rout of the Czech Republic during the FIBA World Cup. They really had a bad game over the weekend, though. I don't know if you saw this one. They barely beat Italy, 55-52. That is the worst score I think they've had in like 30 years or something like that. Italy's defense was killer. So France, by the way, hit a record 22 three-pointers. The French women killed Nigeria, 111-56, advanced to the quarterfinals. If they make it to the final, the medal round, that'll be the first time they make it in 73 years. So that's we actually have some competition in basketball, folks. That's how that goes. Coco Gauff, by the way, returned to the U.S. Open quarterfinals for the first time since 2023. So a little more U.S. Open stuff going on. You guys can click through and check the records for the games that were held today. I mentioned this last night, the Nebraska-Missouri match at Wrigley. It had to be suspended. I don't know if everybody understood why that had to be suspended. You folks who are, you know, in the Chicago area at WCPT, you get it. With the lake there, there's this thing called condensation. If the dew point, the temperature goes below, and then you get the dew point. Whatever idiot yutz had put this thing together had not thought about the simple reality of physics and dew point. So they did not put heaters under the what's called the Terraflex flooring, the floor for right. it. So as the sun went down and the temperature dropped, dew started to go all over on the court.
4: Well,
0: and
4: if of course.
0: And if you've seen volleyball players, the ridiculous athletic maneuvers they make, that's like putting them on ice.
4: Yeah.
0: So they played 18 points worth. I think Huskers were up 11-7. And then they both coaches were like, yeah, if you guys don't call it, we're quitting. We're done. But the teams were really good. They basically did like a dance-off between Missouri and Nebraska, had fun with it. They got the crowd into it. And then Husker players, thanked everybody. And the funny thing was, is that a lot of the big sports, jock douchebags who, women's sports, you can't have women's sports. A normal attendance for a Cubs game at Wrigley is 41,000. There was 43, almost 44,000, most of them Husker fans that showed up there to watch volleyball.
4: Mm-hmm.
0: So for all those people who are like, come on,
4: there's
0: man.
4: No money in chick sports.
0: There's plenty of money in chick sports.
4: More than enough. And, mm-hmm. and if you just promote it, baby.
0: Uh-huh. Is what I've, look, I said this. I've said this a number of times here at the bar before. I've said it in a lot of places. How could you not appeal to the standard heterosexual guy who says, wait a minute, I'm going to present you with some attractive women. I mean, you'll never get them for a whole host of reasons, but attractive athletic women who do fantastic feats of sports and are wearing tight uniforms, and I'm going to have you do that in front of them so you're watching women, hot women, and sports, and you're able to drink beer at the same time, and then go, God, I can't sell that to anybody.
4: Who would want to watch a bunch of chicks?
0: There are heterosexual women who go, I'll watch that. I'm down sure. with that. Right. So, yes, people watch women's sports. It's pretty obvious they do. And then when you look compared to what football happened over the weekend, did you see the ridiculousness with the Michigan game and the Western Michigan game? The ball was clearly out, and yet the refs decided, oh, one more second they gave back. So Western Michigan almost beat Michigan, and then they gave one more second on the clock, and then Michigan got another Hail Mary and beat Western Michigan, even though Western Michigan is not even in the same league, and they almost beat Michigan. Of course, that's not nearly as bad as the power outage down in Florida State. The Florida State SMU college football game was in the dark for 2 hours because FPL, there's some issue with Florida Power and Light. So brilliant, brilliant. Fucker. Yeah. So the women, by the way, when they were trying to get the court clear at Wrigley, literally all the women from both teams were trying to dry it off with towels versus the guys in the football stadium who were sitting there in the dark going, saying women rock. Including my co-host and co-producer, Jody Hamilton, who is fan-damn-tastic. So I love hanging out here at the bar with you. Hey, BDD is coming in pretty soon.
4: Yes, he is.
0: We got to talk to him about his piece. We got to talk to him about more of the politics. Freshen your drink and come on back. It's a Tuesday night here at the Politics Bar.
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6: This is a WCPT Civil Rights Snapshot. Many know of Dr. Martin Luther King Jr., but few know of his right-hand man, Bayard Rustin. Rustin was born in 1912, raised by his grandparents, who taught him the Quaker values of peace and nonviolence. In college, Rustin grew an interest in socialism, joining the Fellowship of Reconciliation, working with them for 10 years before Rustin was fired and arrested for being caught having sexual relations with another man in a parked car. But his time there wasn't for nothing, as it was there he met A. Philip Randolph, who convinced Rustin to meet with Dr. King during the Montgomery bus boycott. Rustin, along with writings from Gandhi, urged Dr. King to accept pacifism as a way of life. Rustin showed brilliant strategies and organization skills, which led to him organizing the March on Washington, having thousands of people attend. However, this partnership would not last, as Dr. King distanced himself from Rustin after Congressman Powell threatened to use Rustin's sexual orientation against Dr. King. Rustin continued to work with Randolph for civil rights and gay rights until his death in 1987. Please stay vigilant about our civil rights. The fight is never over.
7: My dad served in Vietnam, the 82nd Airborne Division. He never talked about it, and my mom knew not to ask. 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
14: AP News, I'm Ben Thomas. Canada's retaliatory tariffs hitting hundreds of U.S. products at rates of 15, 25, or 50%. The White House is further escalating the trade war, saying the U.S. will ban dairy products, most alcoholic beverages, and motorcycles from Canada.
25: Canada has consistently proposed long-term partnerships.
14: Prime Minister Mark Carney.
25: Well, the U.S. has too often demanded short-term transactions.
14: The U.S. military says it's destroyed five Iranian oil tankers in response to the latest attacks on its warships. Iran then hit back, releasing footage of what its military says is missiles being fired towards U.S. targets in Jordan. Video from there showed missiles being intercepted. And Jordan's military says its air defense systems intercepted 18. No reports of casualties. Meanwhile, Saga Magani reports President Trump says the nation is renewing a solemn promise as the 25th anniversary of 9/11 approaches.
26: It was bright and sunny this morning here in Washington, a September Tuesday, a lot like the one a quarter century ago, just outside the White House.
27: We will never forget.
26: The president was on the ellipse with first responders and troops before him, and behind him, a steel beam recovered from the World Trade Center that's been touring the nation.
27: This battered piece of steel here today on the ellipse is a reminder that America is blessed with a strength no fire can consume, no evil can conquer, and no terror can destroy.
26: The event kicked off a week-long commemoration of the attack's anniversary. The president will speak Friday at the Pentagon. Sagar Meghani at the White House.
14: And in New Hampshire's primaries, Republicans have chosen John Sununu and Democrats Chris Pappas as their nominees in the race for U.S. Senate. Sununu was ousted from the Senate in 2008 by the now retiring Senator Jeanne Shaheen. This is AP News. If you're a snake, a literal snake, do you really have to audition for the role?
28: Almost every performer for New York's Metropolitan Opera must audition for the part, and that includes the snake that will briefly take center stage in an upcoming performance of Mozart's Così fan tutte.
29: Ruby.
30: Ruby.
28: No, Ruby, a ball python, did not get the part.
29: I tend to stay away from ball pythons because if they get spooked, they really just...
28: Zoe Ziegfeld, who plays the role of a snake charmer in the opera, decides which snake wins the role.
29: I ended up at the Met because I had been snake charming at the Coney Island Circus Sideshow.
28: And then came Princess, a yellow peach-colored boa constrictor.
29: She is a great length for me, but maybe a little too heavy.
28: In the end, Princess did get the part.
29: She's lovely.
28: I'm Donna Warder.
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22: Sean Smith Pearson, Jody Hamilton.
0: It is our number two on this Two for Tuesday. Yes. You want to throw the deuces, maybe?
1: Just no.
0: Jody's like, I don't have my list.
1: I don't have my list either.
0: Well, we do the deuces sometimes, but neither one of us have our lists up. Look, it's deux. That's all I'll say.
1: Oui.
0: Our number two, Brooklyn Dad Defiant, is coming in. He's got a good piece up. We've got it in the guest section of the News on Tap. We'll talk with him about that. Plenty of news in the News on Tap today. And, of course, if you missed the drink of the day, we did that last hour. Go subscribe at thepoliticsbar.com, and you can get that. Thank you, by the way, to everybody who is listening on any of our podcast players, or you are subscribed at thepoliticsbar.com, or maybe you're listening on places like WCPT, AM 820 in Chicago, or the Detour Talk in Tennessee. Maybe you're listening on AM 950 Minneapolis, St. Paul, or Georgia Now Radio in Atlanta and Greater Georgia, or maybe you are listening on Progressive Voices Radio worldwide somewhere else on the planet, because we really do appreciate you guys listening.
1: Mm-hmm.
0: We also appreciate you guys paying attention to the news. I don't know if you saw this one today. Patrick DeHaan, also known as the Gas Buddy guy.
1: Mm-hmm.
0: So national average price of diesel rose today to over $5.90 a gallon. Less than a dime from hitting $6 a gallon. And he says that's going to happen sometime soon.
1: Oh, yeah.
0: And this is all because of things like Donald Trump's trade war with Canada and his stupid ass war in Iran and his tariffs on the rest of the world.
1: Mm-hmm.
0: God, he's an idiot. And it's not just Donald Trump. Republicans at almost every level have been supporting this monster in all kinds of stupid stuff. I'm glad I'm glad for the people who are standing up. I'm glad for the people who are waking up. In the News on Tap in the third round today, new Gallup poll, record 47% of Americans want more powerful unions, including a slight majority of Republicans. Yeah, so great. I'm glad that we're trying to bring these back. Of course, if we'd never gotten rid of them in the first place, Unions exist because employers, specifically big corporate ones, think they can just run you over. If they're scared and they may end up paying lawyers, they tend to behave a little bit better.
1: Yeah.
0: Kind of like I've joked before, you know, Jody, where I've said, you know, I feel like sometimes I have this floating hand behind my head that's, you know, kind of a ghost hand of my mom's. Mm-hmm. It's like, you do something dumb, I'm going to whoop you, boy. I'm like, okay, I'll be good. I'll be good. You know, there are times when you keep in mind the situation that you're in and you keep in mind look, you and I could have a conversation off the microphones that is significantly different than what we have. Like,
1: I don't know what you're talking about.
0: Well, among other things, yes, there are the words that we can use, but there are also concepts and ideas that when you guys have a private corner in the corner of the bar here, you have a private conversation, pardon me, in the corner of the bar, it's a little.

0: $1,700 for each American is how much Trump's tariff trade wars and his war with Iran, obviously trade war with Canada. Now, remind me, if Congress actually got up and fought and did something, maybe they're led by Hakeem Jeffries. Maybe they're led by AOC. Maybe they're led by somebody else. But if Congress actually stood up and fought against this, could they actually pull back the tariff authority, Jody?
1: Yes.
0: Mm-hmm. What about the War Powers Authority? Could
1: yes.
0: We, mm-hmm. What about funding for a lot of the stupid stuff that the ministers?
1: Yeah.
0: There's a lot of ways the Democrats could fight harder. And I get being pissed at people like Hakeem Jeffries and Chuck Schumer. We have been. We've said that before.
1: Mm-hmm.
0: We will blast them when they screw up, and we have. And, mm-hmm. you know, look, we give credit where due and criticism too.
1: Exactly.
0: It's just one of the things we do here. But there are certain ways to criticize, and then there are other ways to criticize.
1: Mm-hmm.
0: And somebody who is kind of a friend, kind of an acquaintance. So Joy Reid was defending Rula Jabril. And I've liked Rula. I've, you know, interacted with her before. And but she was going after Hakeem Jeffries, dropping words like monkey on a big podcast. And
1: no.
0: Right. If it was private and it was off mics, I would be like, you can talk however you want privately. That's up to you. But you got to be aware of the situation you're at. And BDD, he wrote a big piece of it in his Substack. When he gets here, we'll talk about it. Because I look at it and say, one of the things that when we want to pound these MAGA Republicans into dust, when we want to fight harder, is you don't want to put up speed bumps
1: right
0: in the middle of us accelerating. Mm-hmm. And what she did, and then what Joy Reid did in defending her, is kind of putting up a speed bump. I don't want to make this a big, huge thing with them because we like them. But
1: yes,
0: y'all, be aware of the situation that you're in. And even if you think it's justified, it's not. It's not. And among other things, the biggest reason it's not is because it causes a speed bump.
1: Mm-hmm.
0: We got to do things like while Trump is sitting there tweeting out hundreds of memes about New Mexico is New America. He also happens to be doing things like revealing new attempts to link support of trans rights to authoritarianism in a bogus HHS report, as an official government report.
1: Mm-hmm.
0: Also, the Trump regime has removed language criticizing a memorial to the Confederacy located in Arlington National Cemetery. Basically
1: because
0: saying,
1: why not?
0: It's okay. Slavery is okay. We're busy dinking around here, and he's busy, you know, with Natalie putting out hundreds of memes.
1: Mm-hmm.
0: But he's also doing damage, not just the economic damage and the damage to the military. This stupid arch, by the way, U.S. military veterans have had to go to court themselves, Vietnam vets, to try to halt this arch. A federal judge did rule over the weekend that the Trump regime must provide a minimum of 48 hours notice before anything is done related to the arch. I did like this piece from Paul Waldman. That's why I dropped it in there as well. Under administration from Pell in the third round. And we'll have to talk with Joe Walsh about this tomorrow, because this has been Joe's position for more than a year. Remember, he talked about this last summer when he was here at the bar.
1: Right.
0: And said there's only one way for the next Democratic president to deal with Trump's arch, and probably his ballroom, and that's to destroy it.
1: Absolutely. And, you know, I will be there. I will fly out for free. I will just go
0: and
1: do it.
0: I agree. I mean, you can come, you hang out at our place, which is fine. But my whole thing is the visual, anything like that is going to be a visual symbol of the corruption that was allowed during this time.
1: Mm-hmm.
0: Allowed by mostly Republicans.
1: Mm-hmm.
0: Allowed by the Republican politicians that are on the Supreme Court. Allowed by the Republicans in both the House and the Senate. And obviously allowed by the people who are helping Donald Trump to create all of this corruption.
1: Mm-hmm.
0: What else was allowed, by the way? ICE has been given permission to force feed Cubans who are on hunger strike. Yeah.
1: Oh, it's so reminiscent of Alice Paul and others.
0: Mm-hmm. It is. Well, I believe the Nazis themselves did some of this. Mm-hmm. And of course, then we talked about the Nazis coming back in Germany and the tie-in goes around. While this guy is out there creating chaos, his monster minions are doing some really bad things. That's one of the other reasons why we can't have these speed bumps. No speed bumps.

0: No speed bumps, only gas, because this is, I know we say it every single time. I know Dean Obadala, you may switch over on Sirius XM and switch back to us later or listen to us on the podcast, whichever, but Dean says this a lot. He says, look, we can't stay focused on this type of stuff. You can't let this stuff distract you.
1: Right.
0: I heard a listener's podcast over the weekend, and I'm like, he's right. John says it. Fuglesang says it. He'll be in Thursday, by the way. Mm-hmm. And there are plenty of reasons why. When we do stay focused, we do things like this. As part of the discovery process, a federal judge has ordered the Trump regime to reveal who set up the $1.8 billion anti-weaponization fund. Mm-hmm. So we're going to find out who's behind some of this stuff. Which, by the way, they say they're still not doing it, but it's still not technically ruled out. So there's a lot of stuff that's going on out there, and you got to be focused, and you got to stay focused, and you got to stay focused on the elections, because if you don't, oh, hey.
1: Hey there, buddy.
0: Hey. Brooklyn Dad Defiant coming in here on this Tuesday night. If it feels like a Monday night, BDD, I know it does. You're like, yeah. No, we'll play the music, in a little bit here. But how was your Labor Day holiday weekend? Did you take a break from laboring, perhaps?
2: I did. Indeed, I did. It was nice. It was nice to spend some time with my daughter, who
0: she's back for the holiday, back for the weekend, right?
2: Back with her bag of laundry and...
1: Naturally.
0: Of course.
2: Yeah, it was nice. We went out for dinner and dessert and... we watched this fun movie with Ryan Reynolds. Might have heard of it. May Day. Yeah,
1: that was
2: fun. That was a lot of fun. Yeah,
0: cool. I like Ryan Reynolds. He's in some good stuff.
2: The best part was yesterday though, because I actually had the hood of my car open. I was working on my car, and I actually looked like I knew what the heck I was doing.
1: Oh, good for you!
2: And I fixed up.
1: Yay!
0: So you fixed something on Labor Day.
2: Yeah. So, I'm not a handy guy. I'm not.
0: So wait a minute. So you're saying you need Lauren Boebert's help?
1: Snap.
0: Just saying,
2: That was that took an unexpected turn.
0: somebody said handy. I figured it was either Lauren Boebert or Donald Trump in his, when his rally, he was at the doing this Pentagon rally earlier today. He gave some mini speech or something, and he was doing his double handy, Jay.
2: Like, oh my goodness, yeah. That speech. Did you guys talk about that already?
0: No.
2: The 9/11 thing?
0: No.
2: So disgusting.
0: So wait a minute. I thought he was going to do another one on Friday on 9/11. Was this
2: his... At the Pentagon.
0: Okay, so his speech... Go ahead.
2: Yeah, he decided to bow out from the official Ground Zero ceremony because they would not let him speechify.
0: Right. So he did a speech... Go ahead.
1: Did he say today that he was rescued from some building, which is such BS?
0: Oh, he lied his ass. He did some other thing about how him and a group of his guys went down there. He's had so many.
2: Vile.
0: Oh, he's had so many lies about 9/11 over the years that and this is one of these things that is distracting. This is why we were getting into distractions talking about this. BDD, we were talking about the distraction that didn't need to be of Rula Jibril and that whole thing over the weekend that you wrote about in your Substack, which we have linked.
2: Ah, you saw that.
0: Yeah, indeed we did. Look, we'll talk about that when we come back. Because distractions, like Donald doing the handy J and the whole fake 9/11 story, these are distractions from the stuff that are actually important, and it's time to put on the gas. So look, Brooklyn Dad Defiant is here on a Tuesday night. Yes, we know, but look, Monday was Labor Day, and he was under the hood of his car, so no big deal. Look, BDD is here. We'll talk politics and entertainment and more. It's a Tuesday night with Jody, BDD, and me, and you, here at the Politics Bar.
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6: This is something that you can argue on the regular to expose misogynists when it comes to their views on abortion. And that is a very simple line. Make pregnancy free.
5: Yeah.
6: So one of the primary reasons people get abortions is because of the economic burden that having children creates. Statistically speaking, that's why most people get abortions. When you argue this, you're going to get a lot of confused looks because it will scramble the brains of anti-abortion, anti-choice Republicans. Because they don't know what to do with that. They're like, okay, what do I hate more? Abortion or
7: socialism?
6: Socialism, Medicare for all. Okay, so am I willing to trade my opposition to Medicare for all in exchange for reducing abortions? That's where smoke will start coming out of their ears. They don't know which way to go with that. So if you're so anti-abortion, why not strip away the economic justification for abortions and reduce the number of abortions by maybe 50-60%. If that's your goal, to reduce abortions, why aren't you campaigning to make pregnancy free?
1: And I know why.
6: I know why too, because it's not about the abortion. It's about controlling women.
1: Women, exactly. That's we have Republicans to stay plan. Married. It's yeah. like making women stay married. Mm-hmm. I mean, no fault divorce. Thank you, Gloria Steinem.
6: Yeah.
1: All of a sudden, these women were like, wait, what? I can leave?
6: Mm-hmm.
1: And it's very frightening, but it freed us. And that scares the crap out of people in power, which are mainly white men.
6: Yeah. So it's a great way to not only argue against the misogyny of the MAGA movement in this country, but it's also something that we should be pushing for anyway.
8: Bob Seska.
6: It's the Bob Seska Show. 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
0: It is Tuesday night here at the Politics Bar. I know it seems like an off night, but we're never off when we've got Brooklyn Dad Defiant here, Mr. Majid. It's not Mondays with Majid. It happens to be Tuesdays with Majid tonight. But look, I stayed focused. I stayed focused, Majid, even though you're making faces and see, the smiley one actually makes me laugh. So, which isn't bad. Oh, brother. So we were talking in the break here about some history stuff. Obviously, some good TV, Watchmen. You said the show.
1: That's
0: I love
1: from
0: the movie.
1: Years ago. But
0: yeah. Well, that ties to Lanterns, which you guys were also talking about.
1: Yes.
2: But it also ties into how the Trump regime is trying to erase Black history.
0: Oh God!
2: You know,
0: yeah.
2: Like you know, because it's weird. Jody and I were both like, that was when we learned about the Tulsa massacre.
0: Yeah. Right.
2: It was on a TV show, not even in school.
0: I learned about it, but as I was saying, my history teacher, the main one, Ed Kemble, but also Mr. Baker, both of them were great. But Ed used to do these great things, and he's been gone a few years now, but I always loved Ed. He would, among other things, he would draw up on the chalkboard a multicolor thing for, like, you know, whatever the season was or whatever, like a picture. Mm-hmm. He's a great artist. But the curriculum was always, you know, you're supposed to do it this way. And Ed would rush us through just a little bit faster. So he always had room at the end, and he would do a segment called "And Now for the Losers." And it's not that they were losers, like, you know, Trumpers, but they were losers in the sense of, like, for example, the Great American Western Expansion, where we went, oh, there's nobody here. Excuse me, Native American, who are you? And, you know, and right, where did all these people come from? What the hell is this? Right. Mm-hmm. And so you'd look at the segment you just did from the perspective of the people that history say lost. And then it's, oh, yeah, okay. So I mean, yep. It was kind of nice that way, where you're like, all right, I get that. And I really, you know, I appreciated that greatly from high school, and then took that later on. History was one of my minors in college. It's one of the reasons that I loved being able to do that.
2: Mm.
0: So, you know, there's a lot of stuff, and that's why I knew about the Tulsa Massacre, is because I had Ed
1: Kemble.
0: You're
1: one of the very few people in this country that knew about it before Watchmen.
0: No, I mean, you know, obviously a lot of history teachers did, but
1: they weren't allowed to teach it, or chose not to teach it, or whatever.
0: A lot of it wasn't in the curriculum, but that's the kind of thing that Ed Kemble would teach. That's the kind of thing that Mr. Baker would teach too, they would teach these kinds of things. So that way we knew what was going on.
2: So you know what else I didn't know? So I went to a prestigious school in New York City, the Dalton School.
0: Okay.
2: And that's like, you know, so I went with Diana Ross's kids and Barbara Walters' daughter.
0: Damn.
2: And like everybody, it was a who's who.
0: Damn.
2: And so in eighth grade history, it was American history, and we covered Malcolm X.
0: Yeah.
2: And we probably spent
0: from Nebraska.
2: Probably spent 5 to 10 minutes total on him. And I was left with the impression that where his story ended, he said he advocated violence and said the white man was the blonde-haired, blue-eyed devil. Next topic. So that's what I was left with.
0: Oh, my God.
2: Until I grew up.
0: Right.
2: And then I read that, so after that, you know, he had a break with the Nation of Islam. He went and went on his Hajj to Mecca, and then he prayed next to a blonde-haired, blue-eyed, you know, white man, and then he learned that he was completely wrong.
0: Right.
2: And, yeah, so I didn't learn that until after I was an adult and
0: Malcolm
2: I read
0: and Martin
2: Alex
0: had
2: Haley's
0: this,
2: book.
0: Malcolm and Martin had this huge, complex relationship between the two of them about how, you know, Malcolm, it might be said, if you're looking at it from our perspective now, that Malcolm wanted Martin to fight a little harder, to have a little more edge.
2: Mm-hmm.
0: And Martin wanted Malcolm to kind of, you know, fight hard, but play within the rules a little bit more.
1: Little. Yeah.
0: Right. Exactly.
2: Yeah.
0: And which is a lot of the same dynamic we have now. It's not the left center dynamic. It's the we got to fight harder. But there are certain things that you can say. We were saying this earlier, BD. There are certain things that you can say when you're not on a microphone at the bar here, or, you know, when you're not doing your podcast with your, you know, you or your guests or you and JoJo. Mm-hmm. And you're just in a private conversation, you know, with your wife or your daughter or friends. There are certain things that you can say that wouldn't necessarily, and I'm not even talking about the FCC type of stuff. I'm talking about stuff that. So this gets into your piece that you wrote about in your Substack.
2: I knew you were going there.
0: Well, you know, look, this is the time that Democrats need to be putting foot on the gas I mean, Republicans are on the ropes right now. They are, mm-hmm. they are in some serious electoral trouble right now. And we have this massive broad coalition. We were playing clips earlier tonight from Sarah Longwell, you know, the publisher of The Bulwark. Used to be mm-hmm. one of the people who was all behind the numbers and behind beating us when she was with Republicans. And then Trump came in and screwed up her party completely. And she's saying, look, This is the time right now. Democrats have an opportunity to put MAGA in the dust heap of history, but we got to keep our broad coalition together. As we're doing this and doing this at extremely high speed, one of the things that we can't afford to do is be putting down speed bumps in front of us.
5: Yeah.
0: Now, you're a black man. If you are a black man in a room with other black people, I have zero issue with you dropping the N-bomb. I think it's kind of a problem, but I don't.
2: I hate the word myself. Okay. And so what's funny is that my wife, one of the things my wife appreciates about me is that, like, as I'm listening to music, I often play hip hop and some of the hip hop songs I listen to feature that word.
0: Right.
2: And she said she's always impressed by how, like, I know the songs verbatim. So I'm rapping along. And then when it comes to the N word, I silence myself. I don't say anything.
0: You're going along,
2: I censor myself, and I'm allowed to use it, right? So I hate it.
0: But if you're in mixed, in mixed company, that's always been my issue. If you're black or brown in America and you're in mixed company, unfortunately, there are some people who don't quite understand some of the rules, and they think, well, you used it. And you used it in a group where you know, a white person or a Latino person or an Asian person or Native American person is. And they're like, well, you use it, so I can use it. And it's like, no, you still can use it.
2: That's not how it works.
0: No. Right, exactly.
2: And the word monkey has a deep historical memory to it, and it's highly offensive. You have to know this, especially. I looked at her profile. The first thing I did was I looked at her Twitter profile, and she lists professor.
0: Oh yeah, so your rules, come on. Professor. She's very. It's not like she's an idiot about any of this stuff. And this is.
2: And she actually knew. She tweeted like years ago about. I think it was. The governor of Florida is DeSantis.
0: Right.
2: She talked about, how DeSantis used the term monkeying around as that was being bad. And so it's like, come on.
0: That's one of those where it is like, I used to be called the web monkey when I was doing country radio because
1: that's why your icon is a monkey.
0: That's why my icon is the monkey. Correct. Exactly. Because I used to monkey around. Now, there is that definition of that where it means mess around. It means F around. You can use all of those terms simultaneously. But
2: except he was referring to Andrew Gillum. And
0: who is a black man.
2: So when you use the word monkey in the context of a black man, and then you follow it up with the phrase errand boy. Come on now.
0: Exactly. She knew what she was saying. And the fact that she was talking about Hakeem Jeffries is she knew what she was saying. And then the fact that Joanne Reed went on to defend her saying it. And I'm like, come on.
2: Surprising because Joy is usually like very on point.
0: Yeah.
2: I was kind of disappointed by that.
0: I was too. I'm glad you wrote your piece. I'm glad we have it linked in the news. You were saying to me, Jody, in the break earlier about this is kind of like when was it Howard Cosell?
1: It was Howard Cosell, and he was watching. He was commenting on a football game.
0: 40 years ago, something like that.
1: And he said, look at that monkey go. Now, he was thinking, because he calls children monkeys.
0: Right.
1: You know, so he's an older human. The problem is the man that he was talking about happened to also be black.
0: Right.
1: And so he got fired for it.
0: Yeah.
1: And rightfully so. But I don't think his brain went to the derogatory term. I think his brain just went to look at that kid run.
0: Right.
2: An era when people weren't all that, let's say, sensitive or PC about stuff. So that's actually kind of surprising that they got it. Surprised by that.
1: ABC got it, and I think they got a lot of complaints. But ABC went, no, you can't do that, Howard. I'm sorry, but that's not what I meant. It doesn't matter. It's still offensive.
0: Right. And I get that Rula was on the podcast with Wajahat Ali, and I get this, and I'm like, that's fine. But they both know that their words are going to get out there a lot more because all of them and all of us are semi-public figures. There are things that we can say when we're just in private conversation and things that we can say when we're just in certain groups of people. There are things that I can say in broadcasting when I'm around a group of broadcasters that if somebody is not a group, somebody is not a broadcaster, I probably shouldn't say. But we understand these rules. It's not like this is something unusual. And the problem that I have with this is an unforced error. This is an unforced error. It's offensive and it's stupid, but it's also an unforced error because the last thing that our broad Democratic coalition needs right now is somebody stirring crap up like this. And it's like, y'all, I get it. We can talk about it. We can talk about it tonight, and then let's not talk about it again. But just, you know, use this as a learning thing and be like, you know what? I get it. And even if you are like Joy and you're saying, yes, you know, she has a right to say whatever. I'm like, I don't care. We're like that plane that crashed in Florida over the weekend. Did y'all see that one? The Amazon plane?
2: Oh, in Miami?
0: Yeah. They were going 120 miles an hour when they hit the end of the runway. And they hit that van, unfortunately, that had those is a cleaning crew in the van. There's like seven in the van, like five of them died.
2: Five people died,
1: and another five were injured.
0: Yeah, but I mean, the plane hit them at 120 miles an hour.
2: Yeah.
0: Right now, politically speaking, we are a massive jumbo jet. Our wings go from the further left, like Willa Jibril, like Joy, go all the way to the Rhino Michael Steele right. We are a massive plane, okay? We got a lot of inertia right now. Okay?
2: Yeah.
0: We do not have time to be running off the end of a runway and making a mess of stuff.
1: Yeah.
2: So, Sean, the main point I wanted to make in this Substack piece was that we have a legit opportunity to like really run up the score on Republicans.
0: Sarah Longwell was saying exactly.
2: Yeah. Because like Donald Trump has given us so many gifts, what do they call it? Gifts in kind, political gifts in kind.
0: Yes, exactly.
2: Every time he says a thing like, oh, I don't pay attention to Americans' financial situation, we should be like, ka-ching.
0: Right, you exactly.
2: Know, oh, I love the inflation. Ka-ching, all those, ka-ching, we have ka-ching up the wazoo.
1: Only 18 people died during the war so
0: oh,
1: far.
0: Oh, God, yeah, that he said that it was small potatoes. Was it Friday?
1: Yeah, exactly. Yeah.
2: You know, so we can absolutely get after our own leadership. We can and we should, but let's wait until November 5th. Huh?
0: Exactly.
2: Let's cross the finish line for crying out loud.
0: Amen. Thank you. Amen. Exactly. Because among other things, the election November 5th, between then and January 3rd, you can go hammer and tongs at whoever you want. And you can go hammer and tongs for whoever you want. You can say, you know what, I'm gonna get on the bus to make sure that AOC is elected majority leader. Great. I think if that's the bus you want to get on, fine, whatever.
1: But not now.
0: Jody's right. BDD is right. Yep. Look, like I said, we're a big ass jumbo jet. We got a lot of inertia. The last thing we need to be hitting is speed bump. We got opportunities, like you said. This is one that we didn't even get to because we had like 60 pieces in the news on tap today. But did y'all hear about Roger Marshall, senator from Kansas, who is in a surprisingly competitive race with a Democrat who's a pastor. The guy's a man of the cloth, and he's right. Exactly.
2: I love it.
0: Roger Marshall.
2: He's a dummy. He's a big dummy.
0: Oh, yeah. You saw the whole thing. He charged sued a bunch of people for, I think he was a doctor or lawyer or something like that, and sued a bunch of these people. And he's using just really chicanery stuff, just absolute. And you're sitting there going, dude, and this story just came out. I'll have to look it up in the break here.
1: That's called a tease.
0: Yeah. Well, you know, he sued 700 patients as a doctor for debts. Got 81 of them arrested. Yeah. That's the kind of...
2: Why?
0: Because you didn't pay him.
2: Oh.
0: That's the kind of self-own in the middle of a tight campaign where you're like, ooh, wow. I'm glad I'm not him. That's the kind of thing we need to avoid as Democrats. So no more speed bumps, y'all. Look, BDD is here. Jody Hamilton's here. Me, Sean Smith-Pierce, I'm here. And we are glad you are here. We got more politics to talk about, so freshen your drink and come on back. It's a Tuesday night. If BDD is here, it's Tuesday. It's kind of like Monday, but it's improved because it's Tuesday. Get a drink and come on back. We're here at the Politics Bar.
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31: From the Weatherology Weather Center, I'm meteorologist Ray Miller. Lows level off around 71 tonight under mainly cloudy skies with a slight chance for isolated showers. Southwest winds 8 to 15 miles an hour. Chance for rain tomorrow. High temperatures reach up to 81. Overcast skies. Lows dip down to about 67. Tomorrow night, mainly cloudy skies. Cloudy skies with a few peaks of sun. Thursday, decreasing clouds by Friday. Highs in the upper 70s. That's your latest Chicago weather update. Right now, 82.
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0: Last call here on this Tuesday night. I know, I want to say Monday night because I'm sitting here looking across the table at Brooklyn Dad Defiant. And it's like, wait a minute, don't we do Mondays with Majid? But Mondays we did Labor Day. So
1: we did.
0: Exactly. Which was fun. Jody and I had a fresh drink. If you guys missed the Labor Day show, go subscribe at thepoliticsbar.com. You guys can listen to that show or any of our previous shows. You can listen to the show we did with your mom, Carol. We can listen to the show that we did with Martin, obviously. Mm-hmm. Uncle Martin. That'd be very nice. Look, It's easy. You go subscribe, $6 for a month, gets you fresh podcasts every weeknight. It also gets you a fresh News on Tap. Oh, nice blue light. He's special for that. Anyway, we'll talk. Look, details are there at thepoliticsbar.com. You know, some of you know what I meant when I said that's a special blue light. Yeah. Those of you who remember
1: it's a blue
0: Kmart.
1: Light special.
0: Exactly. I knew you'd know that, Jody. See,
1: I'm old.
0: I love that. My favorite Kmart ad of all time was the one where they talked about shipping your pants. Do you remember that one?
1: That could get very difficult if you say it too many times.
0: Oh, they had these people who were they did multiple times. So they had this, because they were brand new doing internet stuff. And they go, wow, I like these, but you know, I'm not here or whatever. And the Kmart person comes up and says, you know, you can ship your pants. And the guy says, I can ship my pants. He says, hey, honey, I can ship my pants. And so the guy goes, I can ship my shorts.
2: That's funny.
0: Right.
1: Not smart.
0: It was you had to get the diction exactly correct.
1: Yeah,
0: and
1: you
0: quite
1: did.
0: Obviously that, but it was.
2: Was that a successful commercial? Did that land?
0: Oh, yeah. Oh, yeah. It was a fantastic commercial.
1: Sure, yeah, that sounds funny, but I'm sure TV and radio stations were like, what did they say?
0: Oh, yeah. And that was the whole point. It's because they kept saying it multiple times. And then they would say, like, I ship my drawers.
2: That's funny.
0: And it's just right there on the
2: so
0: edge.
2: So clever. Yeah.
0: Exactly. You know, like my favorite tongue twister. We won't go into that tonight. Jody knows that one. Mother pheasant plucker. Right. Exactly.
1: Yeah. Let's not do that more than once.
0: As the affiliates are clutching their FCC licenses.
1: Like, what?
0: Look, audio memes are fun, but look, and visual memes can be fun too. You were talking about the BDD, the visual meme that you liked over the weekend.
2: Oh my God.
0: South Canada.
2: Yeah, so I just saw this today, and I saw it. It's good that I first saw Trump's latest United
0: States. New America
2: States
0: instead of New Mexico?
2: No, his United Statesification of the whole
1: hemisphere and
0: U.S. Yeah, and Greenland.
2: Greenland and Canada and Mexico. Everything is covered with the United States flag. So what I saw was, the whole continent, but starting at the top is Canada, and then below that is a slice that's the northern part of the U.S. is now South Canada, and then below that there's another slice that's North Mexico, and below that is Mexico. I thought that was hilarious, giving a little tiny chunk of Florida, Georgia, and Tennessee to the United States.
0: Well,
2: that was great.
0: He's such an idiot about all of those kinds of things. And the fact we put it in the news collage today, in the News on Tap, where he actually tried to scratch out New Mexico and New America, as he was calling it. He's trying all of these distracting things.
2: Yeah.
0: But I'm sorry, the stuff that he's actually done is so extremely damaging. And look, some of the reason I think that you were wondering, BDD, why maybe he's going after the New Mexico part of it. One of the reasons might be there's a new Hart Univision poll that came out here over the weekend. Might have been yesterday or today. The 2024 gains among Latinos that Republicans had, they're gone. In all those House battleground districts, they are later gone.
2: What are the numbers now? What are the new numbers?
0: Let me clip through here and see here.
1: We don't have Harry Enten to tell you how bad it is.
0: No, I didn't pull that one.
1: Goodness gracious, it's so bad. I mean, it's down to the floor. What is happening?
2: That's
0: let's see. Democrats. Jody does a very good accent. She's excellent. By the numbers, Democrats are gaining ground with Latino voters across 17 different competitive House districts. They've opened up a 58-35 lead, whereas coming out of the 2024 election, basically they had near parity with Democrats. Mm-hmm. It's a 23-point margin. It's double the 11-point edge that Kamala Harris had over the same group of people. And in Texas, it's really, really bad, which, of course, by the way, Donald's PAC finally decided to drop some money over the weekend, $10 million on the corrupt Ken Paxton race.
1: This is a Senate race, people. This is
0: it's a Senate race in Texas.
2: That's nuts.
1: One state in Texas. This is like,
0: well, I think
1: what?
0: I think that's part of the reason that Donald is mad about the Mexico thing, and he can't just, you know, do a Sharpie on Texas. So he goes next door and he says, well, it says Mexico. Let's strike out Mexico and put America. That'll piss him off.
1: Well, because Tejas is also a Spanish word.
0: See.
2: Oh, that's right.
0: Tejas. See. But
2: clever.
0: But look, the whole thing is he's pissed. He's pissed even though he's the one who, you know, basically let Stephen Miller be at least president of anti-immigration and go after all the brown people. And
1: President Miller?
0: Yeah, exactly. Thank you. Jody's correct. Oh, he hates that. Look, but, you know, it's different than President Natalie. So, you know.
1: Oh, he would never like that. President Harp.
0: President Harp, President Miller. Don't talk
1: president
0: about President
1: Musk.
0: Don't talk. Oh, yeah. And don't talk about President Hegseth. He's really pissed. There are a growing number
1: He's
0: of people.
1: Get fired.
0: There are a growing number of people who agree with what we say here at the bar, Jody, that Keg Breath is going to get his ass canned. That's how we're going to get out of Iran, by the way, I think, BDD.
2: I hope so.
0: Yeah.
1: And because of the new reporting, which was kind of old reporting about Netanyahu not paying attention.
0: Oh, yeah.
1: Gaza.
0: Did you hear that, BDD?
2: No.
0: Okay, so first of all, Friday we had a story in the news
2: really
0: on tap.
2: I really unplugged myself this week.
0: No worries. Right? Look, you can always go back and look at the previous versions of the news on tap we have. We got all the stories there. You guys can go read it if you guys did the same thing. So Friday we had the story about Netanyahu earlier last week, basically going on different U.S. media and being like, yeah. You know, I harangued Donnie 1,000 times, and I pushed him into this whole Iran war thing.
1: He did.
2: Ooh,
0: out
2: really?
0: And out of the The thing is that he was basically saying this in, I think, didn't he say it in Hebrew, Jody?
1: He said it in Hebrew, and everybody can, I don't know, translate another
0: Google
1: language.
0: Google Translate, exactly. Right. And so it's like, yeah, so
2: he said that to American media, then?
1: No, Israeli media.
0: He said to Israeli media talking about his appearances on U.S. media. So he went and talked on U.S. media, then he went back to Israeli media, then he talked to him basically saying, yeah, look at I conned these little idiots over there in America to do our war for us. Mm-hmm. Well, then the story comes out here yesterday
1: this
0: or today.
1: Morning.
0: Yeah, well, this morning. But there, it also ties back. We've got the details on that in the other foreign affairs section, the second round of the news on tap. So new report confirms that in the days before October 7th, the leader of the UAE warned Prime Minister Netanyahu that Hamas was planning a war. Man, Netanyahu did nothing with the info.
1: So Saudi Arabia?
2: I knew about Egypt.
1: That's
2: old news.
0: Right. But
1: it's new reporting.
0: It's new reporting that this is another one. This adds to the list.
2: Oh, wait. The new thing is that the UAE warned him about it. Okay.
0: Right. This goes along. That's why we stuck one of the stories from 2023 in there, flashback, about how he had also heard that there were actual individual Israeli soldiers who were saying, hey, it's our job to watch the border. Something is going on. Y'all need to be prepared. And Netanyahu was like, eh.
1: And he didn't prepare his security detail because it's very similar to, for me, George W. Bush and that regime being warned about 9/11.
0: Right.
1: Disregarding it.
0: Right.
1: And it also got us into the Iraq war, which he wanted to do.
0: Right.
1: Yep. So I think that BB was like, it's not going to happen. I don't think he wanted people to die.
0: I don't think he wanted people to die either, but it kind of like the 9/11 thing where George and Dick said, hey, you know, if something like that happens, then that'll be a good excuse for us to. Right.
1: It's an opportunity.
0: Right.
2: I think you give him too much credit to say that he didn't want people to die.
1: Well,
2: I don't think.
1: People.
2: I don't think he would hesitate. I think that would further his goal. It's like there are people who believe if you want to make an omelet, you need to break a few eggs. Right. There are people who are willing, they will look at, in the grand scheme of things, 1,500 people is horrendous. It's horrifying, right? Especially, they're not as big as the United States.
0: Oh,
2: so 1,500 people
0: is
2: a lot of people.
1: That would have been like 48,000 people being killed.
2: Right, but if he looks at, if he takes a macro view of the whole thing and he's like, well, it's 1,500, you know, this will help us achieve our goals, then maybe he's more willing to sacrifice.
0: And look, I mean, it all depends on different people's perspective of Netanyahu as far as that goes. But I look at it and just say that, you know, I've said for a long time, and Randy and I used to agree about this, that I feel bad for people on both sides of that line because Netanyahu, the Israeli government, look, Israel has a right to exist. So, in my opinion,
1: absolutely,
0: does Palestine. But you've got two of the worst governments in the world standing across the fence from each other. The Likud Netanyahu government is awful. They're just awful. And Israelis deserve a much better government. And Palestinians deserve an actually legitimate government, because Likud, as bad as they are as a political party, they are as bad as the MAGA Republicans are here. But they at least are a legitimate party. Hamas has never really been a legitimate party. They've always been really just a terrorist organization that kind of took over. And I'm going, I'm sorry, but, you know, we all deserve decent government, regardless of where you're at in the world.
1: Absolutely.
0: And you got both sides of that line. You got, oh, my God. You just look at either side and you go, which one is worse? They're both, you know, as governing entities, they're both equally bad. Now, that doesn't mean that, you know, look, Hamas and the Republican, I mean, you can't compare Hamas and the Republican Party. You can't compare Hamas and Likud, because Likud and the Republican Party are both parties, and Hamas has never been a party. I know Joe Walsh has talked about that recently. We'll talk. Joe's coming in tomorrow night, so we'll probably talk with him about that, too. But
1: not the guitar player.
0: No. Our friend, former Congressman Joe Walsh is coming back to the bar, right, which is good. But I just look at it and say, all of this is to say that regardless of how you felt a couple of years ago, the fact of the matter is, a lot of the problems that have been in that area of the world are problems that, yes, America helped to create many, many years ago. We need to go forward, and we cannot do that with the people that we have in power here. The Israelis can't do it with the people they have there. Palestinians can't do it with the people they have there. Now, Palestinians, I'm sorry, but the way that that's set up is they don't really have elections, and Hamas is not really going to let them have elections. And in order for them to get elections, you're going to need more responsible government in Israel, and you're going to need a more responsible government here in the United States. All of these things take pieces. So
2: how do they even get rid of Hamas? Yeah.
0: I'm not sure either.
2: It's got to be the people, right?
0: Oh, yeah.
2: It's got to be the people.
0: It is. Yeah. But look, a lot of these MAGA folks, they're coming out now. They're telling folks, I don't like these damn Republicans, and I don't like what Donald Trump is doing with his new America slashing out New Mexico, but I just don't trust Democrats for whatever reason, 30 years of propaganda from right-wing media. And Hamas came around for them because Hamas was making the trains run on time and, making the power run and making the water run.
1: Hitler-esque.
0: Right, exactly.
1: And Mussolini-esque.
0: Exactly. That's if you ask people who were there at the time that they voted them in, really, remember, they haven't had a legitimate election since 2004. But right. If you ask people who were there, that's why they voted for him, because they were like, well, where they're in control of the areas here, the trains are running on time, the lights are on, the water's on. So, look, we ain't got to solve all the world's problems in a one day or even one show. So can we hold you over to the after hours, BDD?
2: Oh, yeah.
0: He's coming with us to the after hours. So we're going to do that over at thepoliticsbar.com. For those of you listening on the radio, hey, we'll see you here tomorrow night. Bob Seska will be here. Joe Walsh will be here as well. For those of you joining us for the after hours, come over to thepoliticsbar.com, where we're going to start that very shortly. All right? All right.
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12: AP News, I'm Ben Thomas. After a brief lull, the U.S. attacks on its warships. Tehran then launched missiles at American targets in Jordan. The Jordanian military says its air defenses intercepted 18 ballistic missiles, while two fell in uninhabited areas. Secretary of State Marco Rubio.
13: The back and forth is pretty straightforward, and that is that Iran continues to try to hit U.S. naval ships. And for every time they do that or try to do that, they're going to lose tankers.
12: On the latest diplomatic efforts to end the Russia-Ukraine war.
13: It was productive in the sense that it restarted engagement.
12: Saker Magani reports President Trump had a phone call with Russian President Vladimir Putin.
14: European officials have blamed Russia for sabotage on their soil. Putin's foreign policy advisor says the Russian leader made clear to President Trump there are no aggressive plans regarding Europe. The hour-long phone call came after Trump's envoys met separately with Putin and Ukraine's Volodymyr Zelensky, who says they presented very good, worthwhile ideas for ending the war. The Kremlin says it's close to winning the war. Western observers don't think so, and Pentagon Policy Chief Elbridge Colby says the war could drag on.
15: We must be prepared for a protracted conflict and for Ukraine's requirements to persist in the months and years ahead.
14: Sagar Magani at the White House.
12: Russia's bombardment of Ukraine continued, with Kyiv and the Odessa region the latest targets. And the U.S.-Canada trade war is escalating after Canada's retaliatory tariffs took effect. The White House says the U.S. will ban dairy products, most alcoholic beverages, and some motorcycles from Canada. Trump also moved to shut Canadian products out of large, long-term U.S. government contracts. This is AP News. Bear trouble possible in the Rockies.
16: Drought, wildfires, and snowpack loss have pushed bears further into areas occupied by humans far more than usual this summer as they search for food. Colorado Wildlife Officer Travis Salder.
17: They're eating up to 20,000 calories a day to get ready for hibernation.
16: In Steamboat Springs, Andy Kerrigan tried to scare off a bear cub that was in his truck.
18: Tried to bang on the truck to scare it off, but it had found my lunch in the seat.
16: In Gold Hill, Patrick Sullivan was sure it was just a crazy neighbor honking a car horn at 3 a.m. Nope, it was a bear in his car, trashing the interior, trying to escape. His brother-in-law used a long rope to open the door. Wildlife managers do try to relocate bears if possible and urge residents to secure anything the bears see as food and to lock their cars.
20: Okay, there he goes.
16: I'm Lisa Dwyer.
12: And more stories at apnews.com. I'm Ben Thomas. 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
1: 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Howdy! It is the Matt McNeil Show for your Tuesday, post-Labor Day extravaganza. Welcome to the show, 952-946-6205, 952-946-6205. A humdinger of a show set for you. Coming up in the next hour, Max Nesterak is going to join us from the Minnesota Reformer with Brett. Talk about some of the latest news stories there. Coming up here in about a half an hour, Bill Corbett from Riff Tracks and Mystery Science Theater 3000. He is back with us. He is going to talk about the relaunch of MST3K, the Riff Track experiment that is going to be, I think it's at Fathom Events in theaters tomorrow night and on Sunday night. He'll join us to talk about relaunching a little MST3K with the Riff Tracks guys. Patrick is here with us today. Hello, Patrick.
2: Good afternoon, everybody.
1: Did you have a nice weekend?
2: Went so quickly.
1: What did you get into? Anything fun?
2: I did go to the fair on Saturday. I only made it about 2 hours. It was just so stinking humid.
1: It was a little moist out there, but that's the fun of it all. You can also, it's the time of year in Minnesota where you can have 55 degree days or 95 degree days. It's a lottery at that point. I took a little time and headed up north, kind of unwind a little bit with the Labor Day weekend, of course, and I talked about before about the kind of the stresses we've been kind of going through, and you know, being able to take some time, went up north. I will say, it's kind of interesting hearing from the locals, and of course, northern Minnesota, obviously near the Canadian border, Washington, Seattle. You guys know what that's about. You know, there's a lot of places that are near the Canadian border that need Canadian money. That this is a big deal, and apparently this has been one of the worst tourism years on record up there. A lot of it having to do with the fact that Canadians are just not coming across the border. They don't want to come down here. They're finding other places to spend their money. And what's interesting is to talk to some people who are locals up there. They say, yeah, most of their Republican friends, when they feel as if they're within Republican groups, they won't ever say this kind of out publicly, but they'll say, I'm just not going to vote for this. I'm going to lose my business if this continues. And it sounds like a lot of the local politicians up there, the Republican side that are up there, are basically ignoring their pleas because Trump is God, you know, that sort of thing. Or dear God, I think is more the correct term. But, you know, you get the point. So I know that they've got primaries in New Hampshire today, I believe it is. And so they're up there, too. I mean, I know it's Vermont, New Hampshire, Maine, upstate New York, Michigan. Michigan's getting hammered. They used to get a lot of people that came down into Michigan. Not this time. So, yeah, thanks, Trump. You basically make everything bad. One quick little side note, though. I did mention Michigan. Patrick, what did I see this weekend with Western Michigan and Michigan in that football game? Am I correct in presuming that the referees, the game was over, and they said, no, we can't have Michigan, who sells all those caps in the lid stores, lose in their first game and pretty much wipe themselves out of any playoff contention. So we gave them a second back so they could try to win the game. Did I see that correctly?
2: I have never seen so many people go, I do not believe any of what the Big Ten is saying about this.
1: Okay, Western Michigan was pulling the upset over Michigan. Michigan throws a Hail Mary as time expires, and time expires. No one had touched the ball, and the clock read zero. End of game, right? Well, they're saying that actually the Western Michigan guy had touched the ball when this is one thing I saw multiple people, experts say, the clock on the camera is matched to the clock in the official clock. That is the official clock, basically. So it was at zero. It was over, and the Big Ten and the NCAA came out and said, well, we can't have this upset. So they gave them one more play, even though it was over, and Michigan scored on the next Hail Mary and

Canada. This is the Prime Minister of Canada. And once again, I'm on Team Canada with this one because the idiot in the White House doesn't know what he's doing. Canada is pivoting away from the U.S. as its largest trading partner will come at a cost as a wave of Canadian retaliatory tariffs on American goods come into force. In a video address, Carney added that the counter tariffs against the U.S. are necessary to protect our workers. Canada's levies will apply to nearly $20 billion of American products, from steel to furniture to cotton T-shirts. They'll be as high as 50%. Now, once again, I want to remind everybody, there was a deal between Canada and the United States. Howard Lutnick, at the last second, tried to say, oh, you have to abandon the French culture of Canada, which, what? No, that's actually one of the more appealing parts of Canada. It's a lovely culture up there. You have to abandon the French culture of Canada, and you can't sign any trade agreements without the U.S. approving them in the future, to which they said, that's our sovereignty. No, we're not going to do that. And so it torpedoed this. And ever since then, it's getting worse and worse. And Trump even put out a just immature, childish video of him supposedly assaulting Carney with a hockey stick on high ice. Now, first of all, Donald Trump couldn't skate at all. Those cankles are not going to give him the foundation he needs. That said, what kind of freaking psychopath puts out that he's the president of the United States and he has put out a video of him assaulting the Canadian prime minister violently as a way to say, see, gotcha. I mean, it's just such a jackass move. He's embarrassing. Anyway, Canada's striking back, and they think to themselves that, oh, well, we have them over the barrel. I mean, Canada is the greatest one of the greatest mistakes that Trump has made. And trust me, he's made a lot, the pardoning of the January 6th, the Iran war, you know, the starving of his own people when he cut off food stamps. Remember that? Oh, God. This is going to be one of them because Canada will never be back with us like they were. And we will never have one of our best trade partners back ever again because Trump is just such an amazingly huge douche. I mean, he just is. On top of that, today, if you didn't see, now, if you didn't know that Trump was supposed to go, or he was going to go to the September 11th memorial, the 25th anniversary of the September 11th attacks. They were going to be a big event in New York City. He was told it can't be about him, and he threw a temper tantrum. So he's not going to go to the 25th anniversary of the 9/11 attacks because he can't make it all about himself. And so instead, what he did today is he had his own little 9/11 memorial, and he is losing his freaking mind. I mean, that's not an exaggeration. He is losing his mind. He used an address today on the upcoming 25th anniversary of September 11th to terror attacks to tout his administration's economic record and brag about his own presence in the aftermath of the day's attacks. He was speaking on the ellipse on the White House on Tuesday, where a piece of structural steel from the World Trade Center towers was on display as part of a nonprofit commemoration of the attack. He said the battered piece of steel from the collapsed building was a reminder that America is blessed with strength. No fire can consume, no evil will conquer. Well, you're trying. And no terror can destroy. Before he segued into his own remembrance of being at the attack in the immediate aftermath. Now, once again, that's not true. The United States steel building was creaking, really creaking. We thought we were going to fall down. The truth is it creaked a lot. It creaked. It still creaks. But it never came down. Trump. I'll never forget two firemen. We thought it was coming down on top of us, and two firemen, big, strong guys, and I'm not the smallest guy in the world. They grabbed me. They grabbed me under the arm and said, got to get out of here. They literally lifted me up. That's not easy to do. I'm big. They lifted me and started running with me. I said, fellas, I can run by myself. No. But they were amazing. But they thought it was coming down. I didn't come down. He added, but the first responders who were there say they never saw him on the ground. Yet the president, we're done with the quote here. First responders who were there say they never saw him on the ground. They never saw him on the ground. Okay. And yet the president continues.

0: to insert himself in the narrative each year that the nation approaches the anniversary of the attacks that, that killed nearly 3,000 people. He keeps insisting that he was part of this whole thing. I want to also point out one other thing, that he needs to be removed from office. There's a guy that puts out these videos. He's basically a home health expert. He deals with people in hospice care, with dealing with dementia, heart failure, stroke, recovery, stuff like this. Everything, as he says, everything that Trump is clearly dealing with. He has got a doctorate in it, or excuse me, master's degree in it. He has basically been working with patients for years. He knows all about all the health problems that Donald Trump is going through. He put out a video, and I'll try to find it and link it tonight. He put out a video where it showed Natalie, Trump's assistant, Natalie Harp, with the diaper bag. And you clearly can see these things, this blue-edged white pad in there. And he goes, you know what that is. I know exactly what that is. I work with that. That's a urine incontinence pad. Most of us would probably recognize it as something you would see with a puppy that you're trying to house train, or an elderly dog or cat that basically can't move that much anymore. That's what Trump has. And he says, there are people that need those that have literally no control of their bladder. And considering it's pretty much been well documented, he has no control of his bowels either. You put that in conjunction with the other health problems that he is having, and it is pretty remarkable that the same news media, the same people that said that Joe Biden in 2024, because of one bad debate performance, he was compromised, he couldn't do this. My God, Trump posting violent attack fantasies against the Canadian prime minister, making up stuff about 9/11. And now we find his health is so deteriorating, he has to be put on a pad like an elderly dog. Anytime you guys want to cover that, be my guest. It is the Matt McNeil Show.
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0: McNeil Show. Bill Corbett going to be joining us here from Riff Tracks and MST3K coming up here in just a little bit here. But let's get to Operation Cluster F, shall we? Why not? So in case you missed it over the weekend, because like myself, I even unplugged for a good chunk of the weekend. The things have kind of gone downhill over there right now. Iran and the United States are clearly not going to be hitting the peace negotiating table anytime soon. There have been missiles. I mean, they had reports, I think it was on Saturday, it looked like even some of our ships had been hit. Once again, Trump keeps saying Iran has no Navy, Iran has no missile capabilities, they can't hit anything. And yet it sure looked like Iran put a few on one of our boats. Needless to say, they also attacked some of the other shipping that was in the strait. Also, the mines are still there that Trump said they were gone, but they're still there. And also, things started going sideways in Yemen. And I've talked about this since this began, is that this is going to cascade further and further out of control, because you have a man-child in a diaper in the White House basically throwing temper tantrums because he can't make 9/11 about himself, that he has to put out violent fantasies about violently attacking the Prime Minister of Canada to make himself feel better as he has to sit on his urine pad. That's where we're at right now. A research fellow at the University of Tehran says Iran may soon escalate attacks on U.S. assets in the region if Washington does not return to the negotiating table. For the Iranians, the battle is a kind of existential threat, adding that Iran would not accept intermediate U.S. military attacks coupled with economic pressure. Iran wants the Americans to come back to the war or come back to the negotiating table. And once again, Iran has been... Iran said the same thing. Just honor the MOU, the Memorandum of Understanding that you signed, that Trump signed. Honor that, and this will, we'll get back into a scaffolding, a basic structure of peace negotiations. We'll go from there. Trump just basically is determined, absolutely determined to win this on his own, I guess, which he can't do because, yeah. I could run on my own. not unless the Big Mac comes down the chute. Iran's foreign minister has posted a message on social media appearing to dismiss the U.S.'s latest Iran-related sanctions after 47 years of sanctions. And this is kind of a problem. We've already sanctioned the living daylights out of Iran, so it's like, okay, whatever. After 47 years of sanctions, the U.S. went to war with Iran on behalf of Israel. The fallout has been disastrous for America, including the standing worldwide. After failing to achieve its aims through sanctions or war, Washington's novel solution is more sanctions. Seriously, he added. As reported earlier today, the U.S. Treasury Department announced that sanctions targeting Iran's aviation industry, including sanctions against 27 Iranian airlines. They're still, so you're going to sanction them, but, they're still flying to China, and you're not even, the United States isn't going to dare try to pick a fight with China or India for that matter. And the Iranians are still flying there. This is stupid. It's basically like trying to use a sponge to soak up the ocean at this point. I thought this was kind of interesting today. A U.S. official says an underwater military drone malfunctioned in the Middle East. It operated by the U.S. forces in the Middle East malfunctioned more than a day ago, said U.S. officials. The official said the drone was surveying regional waters in support of ongoing operations. The defective drone was an older model that neither collected sensitive data nor carried any classified sonar or radar equipment, the official added. Okay. Earlier, you're asking yourself, okay, why is this a news story? Oh, the Iranian Revolutionary Guard said it captured an unmanned U.S. submersible at the entrance of the Strait of Hormuz, which, once again, they have a Navy still. Remember how many times they said, oh, they have no Navy? They apparently have a Navy still. And they captured one of our drones, and my guess is going to be considering that, oh, there's no sensitive equipment. There's nothing sensitive. You guys can stop looking at that drone. I mean, there's nothing there. We don't have those. Not where the Epstein files are kept there. Don't look for the Epstein files on that drone. Whatever you do, don't do that. Yeah, it's just incompetency beyond incompetence. They don't have a plan. Meanwhile, on a different front, this is actually the West Bank. Now, we have talked about the Israeli West Bank. It's got problems. Basically, it's vigilante killings. I mean, it's vigilante killings. West Bank settlers, backed by the Israeli military and the local police departments, are basically just storming Palestinian houses who have lived there forever, killing them or beating them or running them off and stealing all their stuff. And this is happening on a fairly consistent basis. It's so bad that 11 U.S. citizens have been killed by these West Bank settlers that's not good. That's not good. And yet the United States, even though they've killed American citizens, kind of shrugs their shoulders and says, what are you going to do? The British Parliamentary Committee said the U.K. has announced sanctions on the illegal Israeli settlements in the occupied West Bank are a necessary and overdue step that will bring the U.K. closer to meeting its international law obligations. As Israel continues to colonize Palestinian land and kill, maim, torture, and imprison Palestinians across Palestine on a daily basis, the U.K. government must demonstrate that the announcement present represents a substantive change in policy that is enforceable and robust. The statement added that the U.K. should go on to impose comprehensive sanctions at the Israeli state, as well as further targeting sanctions on Israel ministers as well. For lack of a better way to say it, they're saying that anything that's produced in the West Bank is not going to be for sale and they're not going to trade for it. France and Canada have jumped on board with this as well. So this is kind of it's going to be interesting to see. I mean, clearly there's a level of the Netanyahu government that is signing off on these vigilante murders in the West Bank. There clearly is an element of their government that's doing this. But, how much money will international pressure put on them? Will it be enough for them to say, hey, maybe we shouldn't be just murdering people and stealing their stuff? I've heard that in history before. Markets are declining after a volley of attacks on energy facilities drove down nearly $100 a barrel or drove oil to nearly $100 a barrel. I should mention this has to do a lot with Yemen. The Yemen-backed Houthis, the Iranian-backed Houthis in Yemen, who have basically taken the western part of that country, they started attacking Saudi Arabia, and not just a little, but a lot, and attacked out in the strait that's out on the Red Sea side, which is dramatically crippled at this point, the Saudi Arabian oil production. So, yeah, okay. They attacked four cities in Saudi Arabia, wounding more than 70 people, setting oil installations ablaze in what appeared to be a significant expansion of the Middle Eastern war. Like I said, this is going to spiral out of control. Concurrently, the Strait of Hormuz on the other side of the Arabian Peninsula has 12 ships going through. The usual amount was 130, so that's not even 10%. Gas, by the way, it's a $4.15 a gallon for unleaded. Diesel, though, is still just at an all-time high. And as we get into trucking and the holidays and the Christmas and the harvest time, $5.90 a gallon for diesel, all-time record high. But if you hear every Republican talk about it, that was Joe Biden. He tricked us into attacking Iran. Bill Corbett, when we come back, it's the Matt McNeil Show.
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2: From the Weatherology Weather Center, I'm meteorologist Laura Lockwood. Lows dip down to about 71 tonight under mainly cloudy skies with a slight chance for isolated rain showers. Winds out of the southwest, 8 to 15 miles per hour. Chance of rain tomorrow. High temperatures reach up to 81, cloudy. Mainly cloudy skies expected tomorrow night. Lows dip down to about 67. Decreasing clouds Thursday into Friday with highs in the upper 70s. That's your latest Chicago weather update. Currently, it's 81 degrees.
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0: 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It is the Matt McNeil Show. Bill Corbett is kind enough to join us once again. He is just absolutely a spectacular human being, hilarious as the day is long, friendly also. He and I kind of get the politics thing going. He is kind enough to join us today because this is huge. We talked to him a while back when Riff Tracks, the riffing group that he has done for the last, 20 years has it been? 25 years?
6: Yeah. Wow. Amazing, isn't it?
0: You guys were approached to do some brand new actual MST3Ks, Mystery Science Theater 3000s, and you are at that point where these are going to be shown in theaters coming up here on Wednesday and on Sunday, I believe it is, correct?
6: That is correct. Starting tomorrow night, all around the country, they'll be shown through Fathom Events at movie theaters. I think we have about 1,000 around the USA. We used to go into Canada, by the way, to, you know, just to apropos of your conversation. It has nothing to do with Trump. It has all to do with movie theaters deciding to do it or not, you know, like their chains up there. But yeah, we have 1,000 in the good old USA, and it'll repeat again on Sunday, which we love because, you know, for people who can't get to see it on a weeknight, you can go out and have Sunday supper and enjoy some laughs.
0: I talked about this. Let's go back in time here. You guys were approached. I think is it Shout that was the guys that have the rights to?
6: Yeah, it's, Matt, it's a little complicated because they Shout became two companies. Now they are called Radial.
0: Okay.
6: Which sounds like a tire company to me, of course. Like, okay. But Radial Entertainment. But yeah, it's the same bunch of guys. The rights for MST3K were in their hands, co-owned by one of the original founders of the show, Joel Hodgson. He kind of wanted out and signed away his rights, and they turned around and said, "You old guys want to give it another go? You want to get the band back together?" And we were a little unsure at first. We were like, do we really? I mean, we're kind of getting content and old and content in our ways here. But we said, let's take a small bite of four shows and see how it goes. And we made them this summer here in the Twin Cities, at Cinequipped Studios in Brooklyn Park.
0: Nice.
6: And we had so much fun that I don't know if we can do it again. I would like to, but we have four in the can, and the first is coming out tomorrow.
0: You were shocked because you put it out there as a kind of a fund me with this work. And the response was over the top. I mean, you ended up having a huge response for this.
6: Yeah, it was amazing, very gratifying, of course. And it was a little bit of a roll of the dice because we did a Kickstarter for it. We've done them before, but we did need a certain amount of money to, like, produce them in the way that we thought would be respectable, that looked like the old stuff, which involved, like, creating a lot of stuff from scratch again, including sets and costumes and a little bit of puppet maintenance. But it did tick over a respectable number, and we were like, phew, we can make these well. And I'm very proud of how they came out.
0: To kind of go back as well a little bit even more in time to kind of talk about a little bit how we got here. Obviously, Mystery Science Theater 3000 voted one of the most important TV shows that ever existed. Just an icon of comedy entertainment over the years. You have been part of that show. You were the voice of Crow T. Robot, Brain Guy as well. And I'm going to get back to that because you're back of that. But you were doing that. You went out. It was initially Comedy Central. You went to the Sci-Fi Network. Eventually that ended and you guys went off and you were doing your own thing. It was you and Mike and Kevin, right? They were doing the Riff Tracks thing. Yeah. And you've done that. And that's just as hilarious, too. It's absolutely brilliant. And so, you know, the fact that you guys have revisited this and they brought back your original crew, Mary Jo Peel is back as well.
6: Yep.
0: The entire crew that was on those last few seasons on Sci-Fi Network are back to do these Riff Tracks, are doing the
6: mystery. Even better, we have our old friends Trace Beaulieu and Frank Conniff. They are going to be sort of taking over as the original guys for one of the shows. So it goes like straight to the nostalgia heart of the thing. And Trace was the concept artist for the show. We invited him to, because he is a whiz. It really is. He's arguably as talented an artist as he is, a comedy writer and performer. So we said, please, will you like design things and just go nuts, you know, do what you've always wanted to do. And it's really some of the most, I don't know, it's some of the most special part of the show for me is to watch Trace just, you know, kind of bring his vision into reality.
0: That was, and I was definitely going to talk on this because I think that is one of the things. I know that when Joel brought it back over to Netflix and stuff like that, you know, you guys showed up for an episode of that and stuff. And it was kind of one of those things where it was nice to see them revisit it, but they never did bring back Trace and Frank to do Clayton Forrester and TV's Frank, the original guys. You guys, I mean, the fact that you're giving this homage to the fans, God bless you, because that is, I mean, I love the whole crew you got there. And I am so excited to see all of you guys in this. But it's also that bringing them back and remembering that this is an older show now and it's been around for a long time, you know, there is that love of all the incarnations of the show.
6: Yeah, and these guys are an amazing – Trace and Frank are an amazing comedy team. I think they are kind of up there with the good classic comedy teams of, you know, whatever, mid-20th century, early 20th century. They just work together. So it was a real treat to get them to do their thing. It was like going through a time portal. Suddenly everybody obviously was older and grayer, but we just had a great time. And, you know, a lot of our crew came back too, our designers. Nice. And our lighting, you know, our Bees McKeever, who always did the costumes, a lot of other people. It was, you know, nostalgia fest while at the same time being a lot of fun just making these shows.
0: Bill Corbett joining us, Riff Tracks and Mystery Science Theater 3000, which is back. Fathom Entertainment has it in theaters tomorrow night and on Sunday. The movie extraordinaire is Sting of Death, which just tell us a little bit about this little masterpiece.
6: Yes, I will. I think we were all attracted to it right away because it was from the mid-1960s, and it was very colorful in that kind of go-go dancing era way. And there's, you know, a lot of go-go dancing in it. It is a monster movie, and that was a real, you know, classic combination in the 60s was kids dancing around and then a monster threatens one or more of them. And this one is set in the Florida Everglades, which is a whole other thing. It's nice and sunny and very silly. The monster is one of the silliest looking critters I've ever seen come across our transom. There's really nobody famous in it at all from that era.
7: Really?
6: The only brush with fame, and I think most people younger than me wouldn't even remember this name, is Neil Sedaka, the songwriter, singer-songwriter, was a very young singer-songwriter. So he's like the main song in it. It's called Do the Jellyfish. And it's a dance you do.
0: This is amazing. This one didn't make it onto Neil Sedaka's greatest hits. Do the Jellyfish, you say?
6: Oddly, it was left off. I think it was a real oversight.
0: You not only, of course, write, get a riff on these things, you of course do Crow T Robot, and you talked about getting back into that a little bit as well. Brain guy. So you got, because that's a lot of face paint you guys got to put on that you're doing all that stuff there. Talk about going back and doing that, because obviously that's part of the experience, and I'm so glad you guys didn't shy away from doing that.
6: It was it was a lot of fun. I mean, Kevin had it worse. He has to put on a whole big like Planet of the Apes mask.
0: Yeah.
6: So he had to get in at the crack of dawn like a farmer and get his face worked on. I just needed a lot of silly clown white type makeup. Brain Guy is a fun character because he's basically, the way I've talked about him is he's sort of like one of those British actors who's actually pretty good, who was probably, you know, proficient in Shakespeare and everything. And then he got roped into doing a movie in a very undignified, silly part. Now, the movies we've done over the years are full of those kind of guys. Like, he probably was, like, with the Manchester Shakespeare Company, and now he's playing, like, Lizard Man King or something. In fact, the what was that movie with Alan Rickman? He played a character.
0: Galaxy Quest.
6: You know which one I mean.
0: Yeah, Galaxy Quest.
6: Yeah, Galaxy Quest. He's kind of a take on that, too. Anyway, in my mind, that's what he is, although he is supposed to be an omniscient being from a planet who's kind of got no clue about how to deal with his powers, and a little bit an homage to Star Trek in that way.
0: Well, I always loved you guys doing those two characters because there were so many films in the 50s and 60s that had these, you know, like super brain people that just did the stupidest things, or had the bad guy was the raving, trove of monkeys who ended up figuring out, oh, and that's how you make nuclear power. You know, it's like it was the kind of the concept was you're mocking the fact that these are kind of these two standbys as well in these classic movies that just, you know, we're so contrived by the time they got to the end of them that it was just right for you guys to pick them up.
6: Yeah, absolutely. I mean, there's so many, things we're basing them on. Half of them are from Star Trek, but also, like, the movies we grew up with. villains who are not very threatening.
0: Tell me, human, what is love? Oh, really? Okay.
6: Exactly. Yeah, Captain Kirk would be right there to show you what love is, baby.
0: Hello there. So you do got Sting of Death. What were that's the one that's going to be in Fathom, correct? That's the one on Wednesday and on Sunday. What were the other three movies that you guys picked up as well?
6: One of them we're keeping a surprise, and it's not because people know it. In fact, I would be surprised if anybody on the planet ever heard of this movie, but more just to keep the spirit of the old show alive, because when we used to do it, we used to pretty much just roll it out there with the show. So we wanted to keep one sort of, you know, behind the velvet rope and just make it like when you see it, you'll see it. So that people couldn't just watch the movie and get ahead of it too much. But the other ones we're doing are, it's a 1970s movie called, it's another one with death in the title. It's called Death, what the heck is it called? Death Race? Not Death Race, but it stars David Carradine. It's in a dystopia where they ride these cycles that are called death cycles or something like that. And they're just little mopeds that make a lot of noise. And he runs around in a loincloth for half the movie. So, ladies, if you're interested. And the fourth one, the one that Frank and Trace will be doing, is called Star... God, I can't remember any of them right now. There's but it's sort of a Star Wars, you know, ripoff might be too strong, but it's pretty close, about a ragtag bunch who go up against some baddies.
0: Does it really matter? I mean, seriously, I mean, we're not going there for the film quality and display on there. We're going for you guys.
6: I hope not, because if you are, you're going to be sorely disappointed.
0: Well, once again, I want to encourage, I'm catching this. You need to catch this as well. Sting of Death is the first of the MST3K riff track experiments. It is through Fathom Entertainment across the country. It is tomorrow night. It's going to be on Sunday as well. I would highly recommend to go see this, especially in this day and age with that loon ball in the White House. You'll need to laugh about something. That's not for sure. And then, of course, how can people get access to the other ones? They make a contribution. They can get that, buy those?
6: Well, the people who already pre-ordered it through Kickstarter will get it digitally. And you can get them as a, like you, Matt. Thank you. Yeah. You can also, I think you can get them as Blu-rays. But if not, if you want them, you can go to rifftracks.com and there'll be all kinds of information on how to get them. There's also a digital release date there. We really have, we have it pinned down. I almost said a bad word here. The other two movies are Death Sport. That's the David Carradine one, and Space Raiders.
0: We got to take a break. We got to take a break right now. It's the Matt McNeil Show.
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0: It is the Matt McNeil Show. I just, really quick before I get back to Bill here, I have just been informed of something new. You remember I had mentioned Minneapolis, St. Paul, and Chicago, and Seattle, and Atlanta, and the Monaco Brewing Company Times. Hello, Phoenix, Arizona, KFNN 1510. We are on the air in Phoenix, Arizona, with Bill Corbett from Riff Tracks, Mystery Science Theater 3000. I mean, I couldn't have planned this better. What a quality show to begin with for you guys in Phoenix. It's all going to go downhill from here, just FYI. Bill, once again.
6: Matt, your empire expands.
0: So can't wait there till I get to Topeka. Bill Corbett, of course, once again, joining us. Riff Tracks is what many people know him from, of course, as well as Mystery Science Theater 3000. As we mentioned, they have put out some brand new Mystery Science Theater 3000s, the Riff Tracks experiments. It starts tomorrow with Fathom Entertainment. And once again, that is going to be at 1,000 theaters nationwide?
6: Yeah, you should be able to find something reasonably close. Okay.
0: And of course, that if you can't catch it on tomorrow night, Wednesday night, it will be on Sunday the 13th as well. So you can enjoy it on one of those two showings. And I did want to come on back to this because once again, if you're like me, I can't tell you how many times I will pull out one of your classic MST3Ks and we'll just put it on. And I have my kids. We'll sit there and roll and be laughing. You want to get these new riffs that are coming on out. And you had mentioned, once again, I just want to give you a chance to make sure that people know if you can't catch it at Fathom Entertainment on either Wednesday or coming up, the four episodes that are coming out, how can they once again go get them either streaming or a hard copy?
6: You can, they're not out yet. They'll be released over the course of the next couple of weeks and months. 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And we are not shy about telling you how to get our stuff on that.
0: Well, and explore Riff Tracks too. Because if you want to put a smile on your face, that's where you want to go and do that there. 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
6: It'll be fun.
0: Right. Any final things you want to say about Donald Trump to the folks in Phoenix and Atlanta who have joined us recently? Anything that you want to say out there about how great things are going right now?
6: You know, he is my president. Matt, what is there to say at this point? I mean, we just keep kind of saying the same things, like, what the hell? What kind of nightmare are we in? The deterioration, So I'm just saying, you know, I guess the biggest thing to do now is hustle and vote for the midterms to at least change direction a little bit. And then, impeach him. I don't know what else to say.
0: Well, it's not like he hasn't committed an insane amount of crimes, but all this, it's all Biden's fault. We'll get ready for that. It's all Biden's fault.
6: Oh, yeah. Yep.
0: John Belushi in Blues Brothers. It wasn't me. The moon was in my eyes. We'll hear every excuse on the planet, guaranteed.
6: It's funny. It gets more and more pathetic as an excuse as the further we get away from, you know, the further we get into 2 years. It's like, okay, we're just going to do this right up to the bitter end.
0: Bill Corbett, once again, Riff Tracks, Mystery Science Theater 3000, the Riff Track Experiments. Once again, tomorrow night, Fathom Entertainment. Sunday night, Fathom Entertainment. Sting of Death sounds atrocious, but it's getting the send-off it deserves. Bill, anytime, man. You come back. My show is your show. I'm glad to have you with us.
6: Thanks so much, Matt. Great to talk to you.
0: Bill Corbett, have everybody. A good one. Thank you very much. Can't wait to go see this. Cannot wait to go see this. Because he's right. Things suck right now. In this country, everything is horrible. Did you see the image of the reflecting pool? Did you see the image of I'm sure that was Joe Biden's fault. It was all so horrible, Joe Biden. I mean, I'm sure we're going to get that. But my God, things are horrible. I need a laugh. Mystery Science Theater 3000 is back to help us on out. And I cannot wait for the Trace and Frank episode to see Dr. Clayton Forrester and TV's Frank return. That's going to be just absolute gold. As we wrap up here, I did want to mention one or two more things here. Just namely, they put out the jobs numbers last Thursday, and everyone everyone said those don't make any sense because the state employment numbers didn't match up at all with the federal ones. And so it's clear that the federal government has been lying about this to just try to, I guess this is all, it's all that's left. It's just to lie. And that's all the whole thing. A pair of ag economists with the University of Illinois say input costs are likely to continue to limit the farmer profitability next season. They updated projections to show the potential of a positive margins in 2027. We are cautiously optimistic that returns will be higher in 26 and 27 than previous 3 years. I would still say that we're a period below average returns. He was talking about it for the projected break even prices for an average Illinois farm are $4.92 for corn, $11.10 for soybeans. You're going to be losing money again. Also, I should mention, if I can, labor with Labor Day yesterday. Labor union membership continues to climb in the United States across the increase, although the increase remains sharply divided in the politics of individual states. Last year, the nation added more than 411,000 union members, the largest annual growth since 2008, just ahead of the Labor Day holiday. At the end of the year, more than 14.6 million American workers belong to a union. And one of the things which I think is very important to remember with Labor Day is that we get this realism. We have had long enough here. It was a right to work states. Remember that? Depending where you're at, 26 states have right to work laws, which basically undid the unions. And can I just tell you how stupid the unions were in those 26 states? Because they were sold on basically, you know, screaming harpy social issues to basically kill their own jobs. And they did. When you look at states with strong union membership, those are the states where you're getting paid still. Those are the states where you're getting benefits. Those are the states where quality of life is better. Those are the states which are miserable to work in and you have to work four jobs and you still can't pay your bills. All the anti-union Republican states. That's just a fact. Chicago, Seattle, Atlanta, Phoenix. We'll talk to you tomorrow. Minneapolis, St. Paul, Minocqua Brewing Company, hour two up next.
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17: AP News, I'm Ben Thomas. After a brief lull, the U.S. and Iran have again exchanged strikes. U.S. military says it destroyed five Iranian oil tankers in response to attacks on its warships. Tehran then launched missiles at American targets in Jordan. Jordanian military says its air defenses intercepted 18 ballistic missiles, while two fell in uninhabited areas. Secretary of State Marco Rubio.
18: The back and forth is pretty straightforward, and that is that Iran continues to try to hit U.S. naval ships. And for every time they do that or try to do that, they're going to lose tankers.
17: On the latest diplomatic efforts to end the Russia-Ukraine war,
18: it was productive in the sense that it restarted engagement.
17: Wasaka Magani reports President Trump had a phone call with Russian President Vladimir Putin.
19: European officials have blamed Russia for sabotage on their soil. Putin's foreign policy advisor says the Russian leader made clear to President Trump there are no aggressive plans regarding Europe. The hour-long phone call came after Trump's envoys met separately with Putin and Ukraine's Volodymyr Zelensky, who says they presented very good, worthwhile ideas for ending the war. The Kremlin says it's close to winning the war. Western observers don't think so, and Pentagon Policy Chief Elbridge Colby says the war could drag on.
20: We must be prepared for a protracted conflict and for Ukraine's requirements to persist in the months and years ahead.
19: Sagar Meghani at the White House.
21: Russia's bombardment of Ukraine continued, with Kyiv and the Odessa region the latest targets. And the U.S.-Canada trade war is escalating after Canada's retaliatory tariffs took effect. The White House says the U.S. will ban dairy products, most alcoholic beverages, and some motorcycles from Canada. Trump also moved to shut Canadian products out of large, long-term U.S. government contracts. This is AP News. Bear trouble possible in the Rockies.
22: Drought, wildfires, and snowpack loss have pushed bears further into areas occupied by humans far more than usual this summer as they search for food. Colorado Wildlife Officer Travis Salder.
23: They're eating up to 20,000 calories a day to get ready for hibernation.
22: In Steamboat Springs, Andy Carrion tried to scare off a bear cub that was in his truck.
24: Tried to bang on the truck to scare it off, but it had found my lunch in the seat.
22: In Gold Hill, Patrick Sullivan was sure it was just a crazy neighbor honking a car horn at 3 a.m. Nope, it was a bear in his car, trashing the interior, trying to escape. His brother-in-law used a long rope to open the door. Wildlife managers do try to relocate bears if possible and urge residents to secure anything the bears see as food and to lock their cars.
25: Okay, there he goes.
22: I'm Lisa Dwyer.
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0: You're listening to The Gailey Show, the only daily LGBT news and information program on the radio in the United States. As John Parker, our usual host, says, I'm the co-host usually, but today I'm your host. My name is Jim Pounds. And whether you're listening to us in the afternoon in Wisconsin or Minnesota or in the evenings in Georgia or Illinois, you're going to have two really interesting guests today, and I'm going to draw some parallels into your states, which might be of interest to you. But the first thing we're going to do, forgive me, as a Minnesota thing, we're going to give away a pair of tickets to opening night, which we never get opening night tickets, so this is very exciting, of the History Theater in downtown St. Paul. And the show is called Fancy Dancer. This is a one-woman show written by Larissa Fasthorse, and I'll read a little bit of a description. I want you to get your phones out so that you can call for these tickets. They're like $66, so it's worth it. This young girl feels like a misfit in South Dakota because she's half Native and half white. She has some physical limitations. She takes beginner ballet for her physical therapy and hates it. And then she becomes inspired by an Osage prima ballerina, Maria Tallchief, and it inspires her to become a professional dancer herself. So Larissa not only wrote the play, and this is a regional premiere at History Theater, but she stars in it. So that's very cool. So if you call 952-946-6205, I'll do that slower, 952-946-6205. You give Patrick your name, email, phone number. We will write you down for a pair of tickets for opening night this Saturday at 7:30 at the History Theater in downtown St. Paul. Okay? Make sure you take advantage of that. And I one more thing to add. The understudy for the show is Robert Pilot's daughter. So that if you needed another reason to go, there it is. I'm going to try to get Robert to give away a pair of tickets on his show tonight. I'm not sure if he has the capability of doing that. But now I want to turn our attention to a candidate for a House seat, House district seat, state legislature in Minnesota, Jason Heiser. And what's interesting to me, if you're sitting in these other states we air in, is what's a comparable seat in a suburban place which has a currently has a Republican representative? They win by 1,500 votes, 2,000 votes, and they've sat there for a long time accomplishing nothing. And here we have an opportunity for change, to change that dynamic into somebody that actually likes the people that they represent. And that's what we have in 34A. So, Jason, welcome to The Gailey Show.
1: Jim, thanks so much for having me on. This is fantastic. I'm looking forward to the conversation.
0: We usually start, you know, politics is usually who's the candidate, and we're going to get to that. I want people to get to know you. But I thought first you'd tell us about 34A. In other words, what's unique about that place? What should we know about it beyond what we can see demographically or statistically?
1: Yeah, so 34A encompasses the cities of Champlin, Dayton, and Rogers. And one of the big obvious things out here is we are some of the fastest growing areas, particularly Dayton and Rogers, in the entire state of Minnesota. And that's been proven because of the livability of people wanting to find jobs out here and coming out here. There's a lot of land still. Yeah. So a lot of new subdivisions are coming up. And in fact, I'm living in one of them right now. We moved in here about 6 years ago. We were in Champlin for a little bit, but you know, when our family blended together, we needed a little bit bigger house, and we were able to find one out here. So, you know, I met a lady out in Rogers, and she had lived out in Rogers since it was just nothing but fields, she said, when she lived there. Right. And so, but it was super sweet. She invited me in. They had just gotten strawberries and everything. And she goes, you know, it's really nice that so many people want to live out here because it tells me that we have a good town and people want to keep living here. Mm-hmm. And that it just filled me with so much pride to hear that from her and for her to have that mindset. You know, a lot of people wouldn't think, well, oh, you know, if you've been here for a long time, you get kind of grumpy. You don't like these new people coming in. But her mindset was just like, no, it shows me that we have a great town. People want to live here.
0: Right.
1: And she's like, progress is progress. And this is good.
0: Right.
1: Like, so it was fantastic.
0: That's exciting. Well, so it sounds like, would we call it a working class or how would you characterize it so that people can understand who the people are? Some have lived there for a long time. Some are new.
1: Yes.
0: Is it young families like your family, or how would you characterize it?
1: A lot of, well, I'd characterize it kind of two big sets, right? And I've been knocking doors all over the place, talking to neighbors all over the place. And so the two main set you see are people who need a little bit more with their family. They want a little bit more of a bigger house. They need something to grow into. So you see it a lot of young families, early 40s to late 30s coming out here. We also have some very, very good education in the area. The Rogers School District, Anoka Hennepin School Districts are right here. Mm-hmm. Both of those are in our district. And it is, so it's a big draw for that. But what I also see is a lot of older folks if they don't need their big house anymore and they're downsizing a little bit. There are a lot of older communities, and I'll tell you, those are some of the best places to actually go knock. One, everybody comes and answers the door, so that's always nice to
0: like
1: come
0: we
1: in
0: used
1: and
0: to do.
1: To chat with somebody. Yeah, exactly, yeah. Exactly. But also because people have opinions. You know, when you've lived for a long time and you've seen a lot of different change and a lot of different things, you tend to have a lot of opinions. Mm-hmm. And getting to hear from those people, either if they agree with me or if they don't, it's just a great time to have a good conversation. And I had one guy sitting on a porch, and we chatted for like 10, 15 minutes just about, you know, all sorts of different things.
0: Yeah. Well, I'm 68 and I have a lot of opinions, but I'll try to keep some of those

0: We lived in an apartment where we kept track of how many mice we killed. And kind of was like, hey, I need to figure something else out with my life here.
1: Yeah.
0: And so went active duty in the Army. I was a mechanic at the time. I was enlisted. And I got deployed to Kuwait. I was actually in Kuwait during 9/11.
1: Wow.
0: And so, you know, 25th anniversary, that's coming up on Friday.
1: Yeah.
0: And so when I got back from that deployment, I said, hey, I want to continue to do more. I want to keep pushing myself forward. Went back to college on an ROTC scholarship. Mm-hmm. So I got my commission. And then I went to the University of Notre Dame for law school. And then once I graduated, I went back in the active duty for another 6 years as a judge advocate, as a lawyer.
1: Wow.
0: And I deployed to Afghanistan. And I was actually the prosecutor for the guard force in the detention facility in Parwan. So it was my job to ensure that our service members over there were treating people humanely with dignity and respect. And, I'll get back to that in a little bit, but okay. I just want to keep going.
1: There's just that transition from I'm young, I'm 17, I'm not sure what I'm doing. The military gives some guidance, but obviously it didn't solve all your, you know, challenges, didn't make you do whatever it was you're supposed to do. Yeah. And so you went back. That perseverance is an important thing to know about you as a person. You're sort of determined, it sounds like, to not fail, to keep pushing ahead. That's a great quality.
0: Absolutely. I appreciate that. There's a quote that used to use in NASA. I wasn't in NASA, but it's really like their quote. And it will not fail because of me, but I like to switch that around a little bit, and it will not fail, or it will not fail because of me. Like, because of me, it will not fail.
1: Right.
0: In other words, I'm going to get in there. I'm going to do my best to ensure the mission is accomplished.
1: Right.
0: And from you asked me how it kind of relates to my run and as a, what I want to do, but ultimately it comes to service, because as you're talking about, started out in a really low place. And now I get to go around to Greater Minnesota and I prosecute homicide cases. I get to sit down and provide justice to victims of violent offenses and to help them through those things. Mm-hmm. And that would not have been possible but for my community and for my country. Right. And so I have a lot of pride in what we can do as Americans.
1: Right.
0: And I feel that service and wanting to be able to give that back. And so I still owe a lot to this country and to my community, and I want to continue to give it back. And so that's my primary driver in why I'm running.
1: That's great. Well, and then as you say, you became a lawyer and now you work for the AG's office. Is that right? I mean, my personal feeling is that Keith Ellison is maybe the second best attorney general in the United States. I mean, depending on how you measure it, I mean, we're so lucky that he's our AG, in my opinion. So you work for that office. What's that? How has that experience helped you to be ready to be a representative in the House?
0: Well, I think the perspective is really from that of a prosecutor. You know, as a prosecutor, I don't get to go into a courtroom and just say, I really feel like this guy's guilty. You know, go ahead and find him guilty. That's not how we can operate. We have to present evidence. We have to have experts come up and testify. I have to trust what these experts are telling me. I have to trust on their expertise and the motivations that they have and look beyond it. And also it has to do with sharing information. You know, you see in so many TV shows and movies, like the surprise moment, kind of the Matlock moment of lawyers. That's not how shows work. And there's a reason they have to show it that way, because it's the only one that's interesting.
1: Right.
0: You know, if they just showed the 2 hours of us arguing about pretrial motions, I don't think anybody would tune in for that.
1: No, it's not entertaining.
0: But it's that evidence-based approach that helps me, it helps guide my decision-making process. And that's really what I want to bring in, is that I'm not going to be making decisions based on how I feel, based on a couple of things that I've heard, but based upon the evidence that I have and the case that I can bring, not just to myself and not just to the other legislators, but to the people of 34A in the state of Minnesota.
1: There's something remarkable that we've come to a place, and I'm a former Republican, 1976 to 1980, I consider myself a lapsed Republican, meaning I got out of there just before everything went to heck in a handbasket. But but that we get to a place where people say things, particularly on the right, in my opinion, that I don't know where it comes from. It's so sort of tabloid headline nonsense. And it's not just one person. I hear it from a lot of people that never seems to need to be substantiated, or nobody can ever question, you know, the outrageousness of some comment. And I'm going to ask you about some of those specifically. Patrick, are we close to a break? I think we are getting pretty,

So I'm not going to ask that question, but I know you're also a family man and that that's important to you. So when we come back from this break, we're going to hear about your family. And you have one child who's a theater person, and I think I'm going to like her. We'll be back. Stay with us on The Gailey Show.

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7: Welcome back to The Gailey Show. This is Jim Pounds, along with my guest Jason Heiser, who's running for Minnesota House District 34A. This is an important seat. You know, we had to deal with Lisa Demuth and the tie. Somebody explain to me why the Minnesota Constitution says the House of Representatives has an even number of people in it, but we should fix that. But anyway, we dealt with that tie, and now we have an opportunity to change that. Jason is one of two districts, in my opinion, that are most likely to flip, so please support him. Jason, tell us about your family.
8: Well, I've been remarried since 2022, and my spouse is also a prosecutor within the Attorney General's office.
7: Wow.
8: So we both travel. In fact, she's in a meeting with a victim right now on a case that she's going to be going to trial here in the next couple of weeks. So we get to talk shop a lot around the office, around the house, which is actually good because, you know, we deal with a lot of really deep material. And so it's good to be able to kind of sit and talk through someone with that.
7: Yeah.
8: But I also have three kids. My oldest is Joseph. He's just – today is his first day of high school.
7: Wow.
8: So he is he was really, really fired up, ready to go. I really appreciate – all the energy that Maple Grove High put into that for him. They had people at the doors, like shouting and everything just to welcome people in. I thought that was absolutely fantastic.
7: Nice.
8: My daughter is in eighth grade, her first day eighth grade this year with Osseo Middle. And she is all theater all day long. She's ready to try out for some shows this fall. and she is ready to go. She's played Zazu in The Lion King before, and she's done a number of different chorus roles, so she's ready to go.
7: That's great.
8: And then my stepdaughter is at Jackson, and she will start tomorrow. And she is just a soccer phenom. She, I love going to watch her games, and she's playing on a very high level team. And they are really, really impressive to go watch. And I just love, like, one of the things that I love about youth sports is that it just brings so many different people together. Yeah. And the people to my left and my right, who knows what they believe, but we get to talk about things. We get to talk about the game. And, it's just one of those, congealing factors about sports that I just love.
7: Your daughter will appreciate this. I, you know, coming from an arts background, mm-hmm. sports has taken off and seems to get all the benefits, and the arts are like, what arts? And, you know, I feel like we'd be better off as a society if both were given some opportunity to, you know, have a little of both, because not everybody is a sports person, right? But anyway, I want to talk.
8: Well, as someone who goes to New York at least once a year and catch a couple Broadway shows, and actually my theater scholarship, my first time at college, was one of the only scholarships I kept.
7: Wow. So, so you get both.
8: Didn't do so well in that school.
7: Yeah.
8: I'm there with you.
7: Good job. Well, so let's talk about the issues that are important to you. I know you have a lot of union endorsements. I don't know if that's where you want to start. What would you say is kind of the number one thing you want to sweep 34A with, the idea of what? What are we going to try to do?
8: Well, especially coming in right after Labor Day, you know, unions are a great way to start, you know, because they're the reason that we have Labor Day. They're the reason we don't have 12-hour work days.
7: Right.
8: They're the reason my kids are at school as opposed to working a job right now.
7: Yep.
8: I mean, and if you look at history, the only other time in the United States when people were so far left behind between the top and the bottom, and the people who are the rest of the top, not even the top, bottom, the top and the middle.
7: Yep.
8: Was back in the Gilded Age when the labor unions were fighting so hard to ensure that we had the protections. So workers had some protections.
7: Yep.
8: Right.
7: Yep.
8: And so we're just seeing this, as we're seeing union support go down in, you know, by a lot of other people, we're seeing this separation continue. And so we need to support our unions as much as we can. You know, labor, education, all of these different bringing people together. I look at it like that's how we bring parity, right? That's how if you have a $1 billion corporation, 15 people aren't going to be able to do much. But if you can gather and bring parity into the relationship, that's how you even things out. That's how you're able to do it.
7: Yeah.
8: But one of the other things from a prosecutor standpoint that I really feel I want to talk about is protecting us online. So one of the, other than prosecuting cases as a people going to trial, I actually teach law enforcement on internet crimes against children. It's one of the things that I focus on.
7: Yeah.
8: And so it is an area where our laws just have not caught up with the way that people and corporations can target us online. And it's another way that people are left behind, because you got Facebook, you got Meta, you got X, all these companies making billions and billions of dollars and not being held accountable.
7: Regulation.
8: Well, we just won a lawsuit, thankfully, in the last couple of weeks that are going to put a couple things into place, but that's just by agreement.
7: Right.
8: We need to put those things into statute. We need to expand that to include AI companies as well as other social media companies.
7: Yep.
8: I mean, I look at social media and AI very similar to any other product. If you're driving your car down the road and a wheel falls off and you get hurt, you can sue that car company, right?
7: Right.
8: Well, if you follow the directions of an AI bot and you get hurt because they negligently created the AI bot and they didn't put safety measures in place, you can't sue them. Like, what is that? You should absolutely be able to go after them. And that's how we force them to put guardrails on their own products.
7: Yep. There's all kinds of examples of terrible things that bots have led to or encouraged people to do, or, you know, really.
8: Yeah. I mean, look at X fighting the ban on nudification technology.
7: Right.
8: Like as a company, this is a public good that you're trying to put out there.
7: Yep.
8: Like that, it's abhorrent.
7: Yeah, I agree. Let me ask you, since this is the Gailey Show, let me ask what you want to say to LGBT citizens in 34A. What should we know about you?
8: Well, you know, some people, I've been a Catholic my entire life, and some people think of that and they get concerned about that. But I've been a pro-choice, pro-rights Catholic my entire life. And when I was at Notre Dame, that was me, right? It led to a lot of discussions.
7: I'll bet. I'll bet.
8: But it helped me really realize and understand how my faith ties into that, right? Like, our love and God's love is for everyone. And there's no, you can't point it out to me where God would take that love away right. in any sense.
7: Right.
8: So absolutely, I'm going to stand in the breach and protect all those rights as much as I can.
7: That's great. Thank you. Well, folks in 34A and beyond, if you want to support Jason, what is your what's your website, Jason, that they can donate?
8: It is simply heaserforhouse.com.
7: Can't be any easier than that. Heaser, yep. H-E-A-S-E-R, is that right? H-E-A-S-E-R.
8: That's correct. Yep. H-E-A-S-E-R.
7: S-E-R.
8: Forhouse.com.
7: Forhouse.com. That's great. Well, I appreciate it. It's good to get to know you a little bit. I think you've got a fighting chance. I think Donnie, is that his name? I think he's in a little bit of trouble. Danny Nadu.
8: It's Danny, but yes.
7: Yeah
8: we're looking good out here. We've got a lot of momentum.
7: Good.
8: So thank you so much, Jim, and thank you for the time.
7: Go get him. We'll be right back after a few messages on The Gailey Show.
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9: From the Weatherology Weather Center, I'm staff meteorologist Laura Lockwood. Cloudy skies expected tonight with a slight chance for isolated rain showers. Lows level off around 72. Winds out of the southwest, 5 to 10 miles per hour. Overcast again tomorrow. Chance of rain, 81. Lows level off around 67. Tomorrow night, mainly cloudy skies expected. Mainly cloudy skies expected. Thursday, decreasing clouds. By Friday, highs in the upper 70s. That's your latest Chicago weather update. Right now, 79.
10: This is WCPT telling you how you can shop blue. 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As in 2024, 58% of their donations in politics went to the Democratic Party. Toll House. 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Now, Nestle stopped giving to politics in 2020, where 71% of their donations went to Democrats. 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
7: Welcome back to The Gailey Show. This is Jim Pounds. I'm hosting today. John Parker is on jury duty, so you should either be thrilled or a little alarmed to hear that news. I want to let you know that Gail won the tickets to History Theater, so we're very excited she's going to be going to opening night. Congratulations, Gail. My next guest, I'm going to try to draw a parallel between what he does, and I'll introduce him in a second, and what I'd like you to think about him in regards to in Georgia and in Wisconsin and Illinois. He has come up, Charles Frazier has come up with a new twist on something that is very familiar to us. He is an actor, a professional actor, by the way. He is a director. He is a playwright. He has done many jobs in the theater, including teaching theater. Charles Frazier, welcome to The Gailey Show.
12: Hey, Jim. Thank you so much for having me.
7: Thanks for being on. I want to make sure that people know that Charles is a straight ally, and I don't think he cares one way or the other, but that's for people that might assume guilt by association. Charles and I are just very close.
12: That's true. That's, as of 5 minutes ago when I first met you.
7: That's right. When we introduced ourselves. No, we've done one show together. We did a Diary of Anne Frank at Park Square, and he's a magnificent person. And we also are involved in a play reading group. And so Charles is a friend of mine. But what's interesting to me, and what I want people in other places to think about, is you know the idea of a murder mystery. I mean, the idea of a murder mystery goes back, what, 80 years? 90, you know, when was the first murder mystery on stage?
12: Centuries ago.
7: Yeah.
12: Was the first murder mystery on stage.
7: Right. Okay.
12: But yeah, mine are interactive murder mysteries.
7: Right. So that right away is a little different. But I think what's also different is the setting, because I don't know, I've performed in murder mysteries before, interactive murder mysteries that are like corporate events, you know, and they're at somebody's, I don't know, conference room or something,
12: right. Sure.
7: You know, some odd sort of situation like that. But where do your murder mysteries take place?
12: Mine take place in wineries.
7: See?
12: That's been our market when we first started with Frosted Glass, doing these interactive murder mysteries. We were at a winery doing Shakespeare plays, and Frosted Glass has been doing Shakespeare in the Vines for a few years, and it's enjoyed a lot of success. And with Frosted Glass, Calissa Hall, the artistic director there, takes these plays, Midsummer Night's Dream, Twelfth Night, Romeo and Juliet, and takes them from winery to winery, and the actors perform in front of the actual vines. Behind the actors is the vineyard, just rows and rows and rows of grapes behind the actors as they do Shakespeare.
7: Right.
12: And one year we're performing at one, and the winery has these event centers where they host weddings, wedding rehearsal dinners, right, those types of things.
7: Right.
12: And they asked, do you do murder mysteries? We got October coming up and nothing's on the calendar. And we figured we could do an interactive murder mystery.
7: Yeah.
12: And we said, yeah, we have one of those.
7: Did it take you 24 hours to write one?
12: It did actually take me a week. The first one, I wrote it as fast as I could. And I used every gimmick and trick to write a fast script.
7: Right.
12: And we captured lightning in a bottle with the first one, Murder at the Vineyard.
7: Wow.
12: We were surprised that the title didn't exist already. So I wrote the play, and then it became very popular among different vineyards. And then I wrote another one. And eventually, as the word about our vineyard shows got around in the northern part of Minnesota, there was a couple of fishing resorts, other resorts that were looking for something like this. Yep. And we ended up at one and we performed in their bar. And the person who owned the bar said, wow, you guys are hilarious. Do you have one of these that takes place in a bar? So I wrote one that takes place in a bar, the Barstool Murders, and that now performs in different bars throughout Minnesota and Wisconsin. But that's the only one bar one we have right now. We are sticking with wineries, vineyards, where we perform. And the show is all about wine. All the shows, all the murders are about wine and vineyards, and the process of making wine is part of the mystery with each one of the plays.
7: So how many different shows are there? Did I hear three or four or...?
12: There are currently four other plays, and I got a fifth one that's coming up. But the other four, so we've got Murder at the Vineyard and the Barstool Murders I just mentioned to you.
7: Yeah.
12: Then we've also got the Wine Glass Murders, which is about the Wine Glass Moms League and who is the grand matriarch of the Wine Glass Moms League. The other one is For the Love of Wine and Murder, which I wrote for Valentine's Day, and it's a Regency era comedy, so it's in full costume with the Regency era dresses and the men's suits, And then I had a corporate event one just called Fatal Error. It has nothing to do with winery. It's more about business and working right. inside right. an office. And but this new one.
7: Murder in the workplace, that kind of thing.
12: Yeah, I should have called. Thanks, Jim. That's going to be the title of my next play, Murder in the Workplace. Really catchy, too. It's at least as catchy as Murder at the Vineyard.
7: Well, but the idea, I'm thinking, if you're in Georgia or you're in Illinois or you're in Wisconsin and you have a bar or you have a winery or you want to go to a bar or you want to go to a winery and you think something like this might be a fun combination of something to do, something unique, something that's fun, you know, something that allows you to – can you drink and watch at the same time?
12: I imagine. So it is written for you to drink and watch at the same time. In fact, in all the plays, there is a moment where we have to take a drinking break.
7: Oh, wow.
12: And so we encourage people to drink during the show. There are breaks already in the show for food service.
7: Right.
12: Most of the vineyards already have a commercial kitchen,
7: right.
12: and it's just not being used in October, November, all the way through February.
7: Right.
12: So they are happy to do that. But right. some folks don't have that, but they have their own caterer that they prefer. So we work with them.
7: Yep.
12: And sometimes they have nothing. And so we find the caterer and we provide that.
7: Wow.
12: But in all cases, there is always food involved. Food and wine
7: yep.
12: are involved in the show.
7: Yep.
12: And we talk about the food. We talk about the wine. So it's part of the whole event feel to
7: That's
12: the
7: great.
12: Show.
7: If this thing took off, I mean, could you replicate? I suppose people could it's not complicated, I guess is what I'm asking, is it? I mean, it sounds like it's 4 to 6 actors. I don't know. How large are the casts?
12: The casts are always 4 people, and there are typically 5 or 6 characters.
7: Okay.
12: One person always – there's always one person playing 2 people. There's another – sometimes another person plays a 6th character in the play.
7: Yeah.
12: But, yeah, it is it's not Shakespeare. It's not written in any kind of poetic form.
7: Right.
12: It is straight prose.
7: Right.
12: It isn't it is written for someone who is drinking can follow the play. So
7: even later into the evening, right?
12: Even late into the evening.
7: Yeah.
12: I do want to say one thing about a switch I'm making in the plays, though. This
7: okay.
12: new play that I've written, The Speakeasy Squeeze, is a heist. We've discovered here in Minnesota with these murder mysteries
7: yes.
12: back in January with Renee Good being
7: yep.
12: shot in the middle of the street,
7: yeah,
12: that people were not as interested in yep. murder.
7: Yep.
12: And then I had a show that was supposed to premiere in February, and then Alex Preddy was murdered in the middle of the street. And so I watched my sales just go away.
7: Right.
12: And rightfully so. I totally
7: right.
12: agree. I didn't blame my ticket buyers for
7: no.
12: saying, I don't think I have an appetite to watch that.
7: Right.
12: Now, to be fair, the murders that occur in my plays are so bizarre, so ridiculous.
7: Right.
12: No one could think to themselves, oh,
7: right.
12: I'm now feeling terrible because that's how a family
7: it's
12: member
7: like,
12: of mine.
7: It's like Willy Wonka and the Chocolate Factory.
12: Exactly. Right? You're going yeah. down the chocolate river. Yes, except it's a river of wine.
7: but I get the idea that people just got a little ooky about that idea. So now you have a heist. Tell us about that.
12: Right. So now it's about a heist. It's about the money that went missing and,
7: yep.
12: and you got to help us find it. And
7: yep.
12: again, it goes to the wine. So the speakeasy is the winery. The winery itself is now, is still a winery, but its front is that it's Houlihan's Wholesome Grape Jelly. So Ma Houlihan, the mobster boss of Chisago City, Minnesota, is now having a front for the greatest jelly jam that's never been jarred.
7: Wow.
12: And she keeps her vineyard with all of her grapes and says, yes, I'm making my jelly. And so she's actually making more wine. And the wine is used to go She uses the wine to go to the casino in West Fargo, you know, the
7: yeah.
12: casino capital of the world.
7: Right, Right.
13: Is
7: where else
13: West
7: would you
13: Fargo,
7: go?
13: Fargo, Minnesota.
7: Right. Exactly. Well, and this kind of thing, I imagine, can be localized if somebody wants to, right? And then there's possibilities for making it localized. And it's for fun, clearly. It's a spoof. Would you call it?
12: Precisely.
7: In terms of genre, would you call it a spoof of a murder mystery?
12: It is. And so when we do go around, I mentioned Chisago City because our favorite venue is Winehaven Winery and Vineyard in Chisago City. And they have produced all of our plays and they've been very happy with us. And they keep bringing us back for more and new mysteries.
7: Yeah.
12: But when we do go to Bella May Winery down in River Falls, Wisconsin, or if we go to the Ripple Center up in Aiken, we change all of the geographical markers that we have in the play.
7: Right.
12: We don't change the names of any lakes or gulfs or states that actually exist.
7: Oh.
12: We actually use the states and cities and lakes that actually exist.
7: That is so progressive. I mean, I just think that's really, really smart. I mean, you know, and actually adult of you to do that.
12: Well, that's how we are in Minnesota. That's why we named our mall the Mall of America. We are ahead of the curve.
7: That's right. Well, they won't complain about that one anyway. Yeah, it's kind of remarkable, isn't it? When you hear, I don't mean to get too political, but when you hear something like that and you think how juvenile, how pathetic that is of all the things in the world, and to know there's several thousand people who agree with that. Who have that same sort of mentality. Or maybe there's nobody that does. I hope there's nobody that does. But it makes the hair on the back of my neck stand up that somebody would go, yeah, let's change the name of the Great Lakes.
12: Of all the
7: things we're facing in this world, that would be the last one I would come up with.
12: Yeah, but it goes back to own the libs. That's the most important thing. Make them cry harder.
7: Because that'll get us somewhere.
12: That'll get the Canadians crawling back to the negotiation table and groveling and begging for a deal.
7: Well, for the people that are in Minnesota, I think some of your folks that work with you are known in your shows. Are there any one of your cast members that you want to shout out as being known to Minnesota theater goers?
12: I have only the best actors.
7: Oh.
12: And I always write a role for Peggy O'Connell. She and I are perfectly matched in these plays. I always write a role for her.
7: Yes.
12: And I always write a role for my good friend Sarah Dixon.
7: Yes.
12: Sarah Dixon always plays the femme fatale in these plays, although she's not always available. And same with Peggy.
7: Right.
12: Peggy's not always available.
7: Well, because they're good actors and they have other things to do.
12: Right. So I get them whenever I can.
7: Yeah.
12: And, but when I write the plays, I have their voices in my head as those roles. And then if they aren't available, I get someone else.
7: Right.
12: And I've been very fortunate with getting very funny people.
7: Yeah. That's
12: to play them. And the young gentleman is always a very funny young man.
7: That's great. Listen, we're going to take a quick break and we're going to come back talking to Charles Frazier after these commercial messages. 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
10: You're listening to The Gailey Show. My name's Jim Pounds. I'm guest hosting today. John Parker is on jury duty. All is right with the world, we hope, and I'm joined by Charles Frazier again. Charles, can you put those glasses back on? Something for the gay crowd. Can you just put those on for just
11: sure.
10: a second? If you're
11: sure.
10: watching on YouTube, that's for you. That's a straight man wearing those glasses.
11: And looking fabulous.
10: And looking, whatever you think of that. All right, Charles, let's talk about the show that's coming up because I want to make sure people in Minnesota get their tickets and find out about it. So tell us everything we need to know about that.
11: Sure. So we open the new show, The Speakeasy Squeeze, on Friday, October 22nd at Winehaven Winery. Come hungry. Come ready to drink. Come ready to have a good time. You are seated at banquet tables. So if you are a party less than six, you will be seated with other people, although we do have some couples tables, lovers tables, we call them. And the couples tables are available as well. You can request them if you just want to sit by yourself. That's totally fine. But you are scattered throughout a banquet room, which is set up for, as I said, rehearsal dinners and weddings, that type of thing. And then the show takes place and the actors are mingling in and about the entire room. And during the breaks where the food service occurs and beverage service occurs, the actors, the characters are still in the room with you.
10: Right.
11: And you can talk to them about their their alibis. You could talk to them about other people's motives or relationships with the other characters to help you find out who is the murderer or who is the suspect.
10: Yep.
11: And the person who has the closest answer to who the suspect is and the motive wins a bottle of wine that is made right there at that winery.
10: Wow.
11: And that happens at all our wineries. You receive as the prize a bottle of the wine that is made at that winery.
10: I would say more hooch, but that maybe is
11: more
10: not
11: hooch. That's right. Okay. With the speakeasy squeeze, it is hooch that we are serving up. So that play returns to Winehaven on the October 29th for one more performance there. Then it goes to Max's Social House in Hudson, Wisconsin on Thursday, November 4th.
10: Okay. And Winehaven is in what community?
11: That's in Chisago City, which is north of the Twin Cities, near Taylor's Falls.
10: Right. Okay.
11: We also have one more performance of The Love of Wine and Murder. We were hired out months ago, and it's occurring on Halloween night. On October 31st, we will be at the Ripple Center in Aiken, Minnesota, which is even further north, on October 31st. It's a Saturday night, and we'll be doing For the Love of Wine and Murder.
10: Wow. So you've got a lot of stuff going on, but I want folks in other communities to contact Charles and see if this is something you can get going where you are, because I think it's just such a great idea. People that say, I don't know if I like theater, I don't know, do I have to sit there and I don't understand the language or whatever, this isn't that. This is like Tony, for the people that know, it's like Tony and Tina's Wedding, you know,
11: it is more like that. And the thing is that sometimes folks are a little bit worried about the interactive part of the theater that, you know, we're somehow going to make fun of you or something, but that's not the case at all.
10: Right.
11: Our approach inside the production is that you are perfectly safe at your table. No one's going to bring you on stage. No one's going to make fun of you. We are there to serve you and help you navigate the mystery of who done it. And if you're the type of person who doesn't want to figure it out, you just want to watch the show, that's perfectly fine too. You can do that without having to talk to anybody for the whole night.
10: You're thinking of Gordy. You're reading Gordy's mind. It's my partner who doesn't like talking to other people if he doesn't have to, but he would go and just enjoy the experience and wouldn't talk to anyone.
11: Right.
10: Like most Swedes. No, I'm kidding. I'm joking. So give us your website, or how do people reach you to schedule something or find out about tickets? How do they do that?
11: The best way is to go to Frosted Glass's website, which is frostedglasscreative.com.
10: All one word run together. Frosted Glass.
11: All one word run together. 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And you get, and on the website, you will find photos of the casts. You'll see production photos of what it looks like inside the room so that it's not just a static shot of the cast, although they do look like album covers. But there are also pictures of the cast at work inside the room, and you get an idea of what it looks like. As someone who owns a vineyard and would be interested, well, I don't understand how it'll work.
10: Right.
11: Well, we have performed in some vineyards where it's a smaller area for 20 or 40 people.
10: Yep.
11: And then there are some like Winehaven where we perform for closer to 160 to 180 people inside that.
10: So it's malleable. It can be shifted around. It can be scaled up or down.
11: Exactly. And we also come, if it needs it, we also come with our own sound system with microphones. Sometimes, you know, wineries are really big and they have a lot of noise going on for whatever reason.
10: Yep.
11: But we are prepared with the sound system, lighting system, in order to perform wherever we are.
10: That's great. I don't know if I have time to ask this question, but you and I was originally asking you about LGBT people involved in the show, and you gave me an interesting answer. Can you give me that again? I don't know how much time I've got, but tell me what you said when I asked you that.
11: Sure. The short answer is that a lot of the young people that I work with don't want whatever their identity is to be their identity.
10: Right.
11: And that doesn't mean just young people who are gay or LGBTQ or anything else
10: or
11: straight. They just don't want that to be a part of
7: who they are.
10: Right.
7: And I think that really goes, I think it's really smart that a lot of young folks are just, I don't even want it to be brought up in my workplace.
10: Yep.
7: And I really respect that and appreciate it.
10: Yep.
7: So to tell you the truth, a lot of the folks I work with, I don't even know.
10: Yeah.
7: And they are not offering. So it's not like so it isn't an issue inside my work place.
10: Right. Well, you know that I'm a boomer. I'm 68. So I grew up needing to categorize everybody. So you knew who you were safe with, I guess. I'm overstating that a little bit, but it was like, am I okay or am I not okay? So, but thank you for that more up-to-date point of view. I appreciate that. Thank you, Charles. Tomorrow, folks, I don't know who's going to be your host tomorrow. It might be me. Maybe the handsome John Parker will be back. It'll be one of the two of us, I'm sure, or both. But until then, we'll see you later from The Gailey Show. Thanks for listening.
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0: From New York, this is Democracy Now!
1: There were so many toxic chemicals in those buildings, all pulverized and burning at ground zero for months.
2: The nation stands with the good people of New York City and New Jersey.
1: It was George Bush who personally ordered the reopening of the financial district within a week of the attacks, sending hundreds of thousands of people back to work into that toxic area.
0: As New York prepares to commemorate the 25th anniversary of 9/11, Mayor Zohran Mamdani has ordered the release of more than 170,000 records, suggesting New Yorkers were misled about the air quality in the aftermath of the attacks. We'll spend the hour on 9/11 health with a former firefighter, an EMT, flight attendant union head Sarah Nelson, journalist Bob Henley, and our own Juan Gonzalez, author of Fallout, The Environmental Consequences of the World Trade Center Collapse. All that and more coming up. Welcome to Democracy Now!, democracynow.org, The War and Peace Report. I'm Amy Goodman. Saudi Arabia's vow to retaliate after Iran-backed Houthi forces from Yemen struck Saudi cities and energy sites, leaving over 70 people injured, including children. The Houthis claim the attacks were in retaliation for more than 120 strikes launched by Saudi Arabia on Yemen over the last 3 days. The major escalation in fighting came after the U.S. said Saturday it struck three Iranian oil tankers, disabling two of them, sinking a third. Tehran said it attacked three U.S.-affiliated vessels in response. The tit-for-tat strikes come a day after President Trump played down the U.S. war in Iran as, quote, small potatoes, unquote. On Monday, Iran's Supreme National Security Council announced Tehran is planning a maritime exclusion zone outside the Strait of Hormuz, where it intends to stop vessels attempting to transit the waterway without Iranian permission.
3: We are making changes into the Straits of Hormuz. From now on, inshallah, in the coming days and weeks, we're going to announce a restricted prohibited zone outside the Strait of Hormuz, which begins from the blockade line of the U.S. Navy, including the Strait of Hormuz, and extends to the Persian Gulf from the other side.
0: Meanwhile, U.S. Energy Secretary Chris Wright admitted in an interview on Sunday that there may not be an agreement that would prevent Iran from having nuclear weapons.
4: There is also no sign of a nuclear agreement. You talk about that, President Trump talks about that, but where's the sign that they're going to have a nuclear agreement?
5: There may not be a nuclear agreement. It may be simply destroying their capabilities to do it. An agreement may await a next administration in Iran. We simply don't know that.
0: U.S. government investigators administered polygraph exams to about 50 people on the military's joint staff in August amidst press reports about shrinking supplies of key weapons such as long-range missiles and Patriot interceptors. That's according to multiple news outlets, which report both uniformed officers and civilian staff were interrogated over whether they discussed munitions stockpiles with journalists or pass along classified material. This comes as Defense Secretary Pete Hegseth has held no briefings with the Pentagon Press Corps on the U.S. war in Iran since May 5th and has moved to restrict reporters' access at the Pentagon. In southern Lebanon, Israeli strikes on Monday killed 11 people, including two children. They follow Israeli attacks one day earlier that killed seven people. Just days earlier, Israel's military announced it had captured a strategic ridge overlooking the city of Nabatea. Despite a ceasefire, Israel claims its troops will continue occupying southern Lebanon until Hezbollah is disarmed. This is Mustafa Hawi, who was injured in Israeli strikes.
6: My son, here, he is injured. We just came back from the clinic. They did a scanner imaging for him. He had a shrapnel, glass, pebble, or shrapnel in his kidney, so thank God. The same for me. I was hurt in my hands, legs, and head, too. They did a scanner imaging because I had a concussion in my head.
0: Israel continues to carry out deadly strikes on the Gaza Strip despite the U.S. brokered so-called ceasefire. On Sunday, an Israeli strike hit a vehicle in western Gaza City, killing Yusuf Akila and his 8-year-old daughter, Wafa. Six others were wounded. Separately, Israeli strikes killed at least one person near a telecommunications site east of Gaza City. An Israeli tank fired on a school housing displaced families, killing three-year-old Saadi Galia. This is the boy's grandmother.
7: They were asleep at night. The shell came at them from that area, by the children's heads. Saadi was martyred. Jaoud, Malak, and Tasneem were wounded. Their father fainted, and their mother could not process as she was sitting in the corner, and the shell was spinning and spinning around them.
0: On Sunday, Palestinians held funerals for about 100 people whose bodies were recently recovered from the rubble of destroyed buildings in Gaza City's Zeitoun neighborhood. Victims included 55 members of the Malacca family who were killed in an Israeli airstrike November 2023. In the occupied West Bank, a 19-year-old Palestinian was shot dead. Three others were wounded after armed Israeli settlers and soldiers converged on the northern village of Haja on Monday. Residents said both settlers and soldiers opened fire with bullets, tear gas, and stun grenades. According to the UN, Israeli armed forces and settlers have killed at least 79 Palestinians across the West Bank since the start of the year, including 19 children. The latest attacks came after U.S. Ambassador to Israel Mike Huckabee issued a rare condemnation of Israeli settler violence, calling their actions acts of terrorism, unquote. Huckabee's comments came during a rare meeting with Palestinian Americans in the Palestinian town of Termas Aya on Saturday, including relatives of U.S. citizens killed by settlers. However, Huckabee did not criticize Israel's government for encouraging settler violence. In Ukraine, at least two people were killed and 10 others injured overnight as Russia's military fired drones and missiles at Kyiv. Authorities report civilian infrastructure was hit in at least 16 sites around the capital region. Ukraine countered with drone attacks on Russian territory that officials said killed one person and injured several others. An attack on the Russian annexed Crimean Peninsula that reportedly killed a civilian. The violence followed a three-day pause on attacks on Moscow and Kyiv that coincided with visits by U.S. envoy Steve Witkoff and President Trump's son-in-law Jared Kushner for talks with Russian President Vladimir Putin and Ukrainian President Volodymyr Zelensky. Witkoff said after three-hour talks with Putin in Moscow on Saturday that he hopes to revive three-way negotiations to end the war. However, President Zelensky said the talks produced no breakthrough and warned Ukraine's war with Russia is likely to continue into the winter. Meanwhile, Ukraine's prosecutor general resigned from his post today, days after anti-corruption agents raided his office. His office is accused of operating a criminal ring that accepted bribes to protect fraudulent call centers while laundering millions of dollars. German Chancellor Friedrich Merz is refusing to step down after a center-right Christian Democratic Union suffered a major defeat to a far-right party in a weekend regional election. The AfD, or Alternative for Germany party, won 43.8% of the vote in the East German state of Saxony-Anhalt. It was the strongest showing by a far-right party in a German election since the Nazis. Germany's mainstream parties have pledged not to enter into a governing coalition with the AfD. Rights groups warn the party's rise has stoked fear in immigrant communities. This is Undra Dressler, director of the State Network of Migrant Organizations.
8: For years, people with a migration background in Saxony-Anhalt have experienced discrimination and racism on a daily basis. They face structural disadvantages in accessing work, education, healthcare, and also dealing with government agencies. And all of this is our reality. This isn't anything new for us. The question is, how will this develop further?
0: The United Nations General Assembly approved a resolution encouraging members to adopt maps that more accurately portray the size of continents. The resolution to switch to an equal Earth projection was proposed by Togo, which notes that the more commonly used Mercator projection distorts northern landmasses to appear much larger than they really are, with Greenland and Africa appearing roughly the same size, even though Africa is 14 times larger. This is Togo's foreign minister, Robert Dussey.
9: This adoption comes as the historic moment for Africa and for the world. It affirms the need for a more accurate, more balanced, balanced and more geographically faithful representation of our planet.
0: The vote to switch to more accurate maps was 164-1. The United States, the sole objector. The Trump administration dismissed the vote as a radical ideological project, unquote. The Trump administration's deleted critical references to a Confederate memorial that previously stood at Arlington National Cemetery. The bronze Confederate memorial depicts an enslaved woman carrying an infant child of a white officer, as well as an enslaved man following his owner to war. The memorial came down in 2023 under a congressional mandate requiring military property to be cleared of names and imagery honoring the Confederacy and its leaders. The marker in the cemetery has been replaced by a new sign that omits wording critical of slavery and the Confederacy. According to a new marker in Arlington National Cemetery at the memorial's former site, the statue is set to be redisplayed next year. The Trump administration's renewed its appeal to the Supreme Court to allow new restrictions on mail ballots ahead of November's midterm elections. The request followed a U.S. district judge's decision to extend an order barring the Postal Service from carrying out President Trump's executive order ahead of Election Day. This comes as states have already begun mailing ballots. Sophia Lynn Lakin, the director of the ACLU's Voting Rights Project, said in a statement, quote, "This administration is racing to the Supreme Court to demand the right to enforce a rule that has no purpose other than to create chaos, undermine election integrity, and rob eligible voters of their essential right to make their voices heard in our democracy," she said. And newly released records from the aftermath of the September 11th attacks on the World Trade Center show New York City health officials were still detecting asbestos up to a half a mile from the site 10 months later, despite official assurances after 9/11 that the air near the collapsed towers was safe. Over 170,000 pages of air quality reports, contamination data, and internal city correspondence sat in boxes in a city office for more than 20 years, and city officials say they were only found last year. Mayor Zoran Mamdani has ordered the material posted to a public online portal. This comes as former New York Mayor Rudy Giuliani and former New York Governor George Pataki said Mayor Mamdani should skip the upcoming 9/11 memorial commemorating its 25th anniversary. Giuliani went on an Islamophobic tirade on Newsmax, claiming Mamdani is a supporter of a supposed Muslim plot aimed at, quote, taking over certain parts of America and certain parts of Europe, unquote. And those are some of the headlines. This is Democracy Now!, democracynow.org, the War and Peace Report. Coming up, we spend the hour on 9/11 health as Mayor Zoran Mamdani holds a news conference announcing the release of the 170,000

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0: The Edge of Light by Julian Jean Glabs. This is Democracy Now!, democracynow.org, The War and Peace Report. I'm Amy Goodman in New York, joined by Democracy Now!'s Juan Gonzalez in Chicago. Hi, Juan.
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0: Despite official assurances after 9/11 that the air near the collapsed Twin Towers was safe, newly released records show health officials were still detecting asbestos up to half a mile from the site 10 months later. Over 170,000 pages of air quality reports, contamination data, and internal city correspondences sat in 68 boxes in a city office for more than 20 years. City officials claim they were only found last year. New York City Mayor Zoran Mamdani has ordered the material to be posted to a public online portal in time to commemorate this week's 25th anniversary of the attacks on the World Trade Center. Mamdani's office budgeted some $34 million as the administration in the coming months plans to review, redact, and publish more previously unreleased documents linked to the environmental and health hazards in the aftermath of 9/11. In the weeks and months that followed the attacks, former New York City mayors Rudy Giuliani and Michael Bloomberg, as well as other city officials, reassured residents and workers it was safe to return to the area surrounding Ground Zero, concealing the dangers of lingering toxins in the air after the collapse of the Twin Towers. Today, more people are believed to have died from cancer, respiratory, and other illnesses due to exposure to the toxins than the nearly 3,000 people killed on September 11, 2001. The historic release of the documents comes as part of litigation brought by the advocacy group 9/11 Health Watch, which sued New York City to force the publication of the records. Before we're joined by a roundtable of guests, including a former firefighter and an EMT, including the union leader Sarah Nelson and Bob Henley, the reporter, I want to turn to this clip from the award-winning documentary Steal This Story, Please, about Democracy Now! It's directed by Tia Lassen and Carl Diehl. We go back to Democracy Now! 25 years ago. The broadcast was on air when news of the attack broke. Our firehouse studio was located in Chinatown, not far from the World Trade Center in Lower Manhattan. The clip also looks at our very own Juan Gonzalez's outstanding reporting on 9/11 and the toxic nightmare on the ground.
2: I'm going to interrupt this tape conversation. Just a little while ago, we heard a loud sonic boom-like crash, and we heard sirens. Well, it appears that planes crashed into the upper floors of both World Trade Center towers minutes apart. We're in Chinatown. We're not far from the World Trade Center buildings. This is all unfolding as this broadcast takes place. Clouds of smoke engulfing the World Trade Center.
1: I was actually there the day of the attack, covering it for the newspaper, as well as for Democracy Now!

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1: You are listening to Ground Zero, the War and Peace Report. We're broadcasting just blocks from what used to be the towers of the World Trade Center. This weekend, not much luck with finding anyone alive in the rubble. We spent last week since the attacks here because we're afraid we would not be able to come into broadcast if we ever left the site. We are in the evacuation zone.
0: That whole area was off limits after the attack, but Amy managed to keep producing the show.
1: Military. There's a lot of smoke around here.
0: There were so many toxic chemicals in those buildings, all pulverized and burning at Ground Zero for months.
2: This nation stands with the good people of New York City and New Jersey and Connecticut.
0: It was George Bush who personally ordered the reopening of the financial district within a week of the attacks, sending hundreds of thousands of people back to work into that toxic area.
3: Ladies and gentlemen, our heroes will now open the marketplace.
0: There was a concerted effort of the business community, the national leaders, and the local leaders to quell the idea that there were problems at Ground Zero.
4: The air quality is safe and acceptable.
5: Everything we're getting back from the sampling that we're doing is below background levels.
0: And the press bought the official narrative.
6: Tests conducted by the EPA say once again no hazardous substances have been detected in the air.
7: If the mayor says it's okay, then I believe him. It's okay.
1: Co-host Juan Gonzalez has a cover story in today's Daily News. He says toxic chemicals and metals are being released into the environment around Lower Manhattan. Dioxins, PCBs, benzene, lead.
0: No one else was following the story, and all the government officials were denying what I was saying. My editor was removed just because he continued to defend me. They buried me back in the back pages of the paper. But I continued reporting the story, and at Democracy Now! We continue to get information into the hands of the public.
8: No one tested the dust cloud that came down on tens of thousands of people, so no one can say what the impact of such a massive dose of something.
0: The only thing that I was wrong about was that it didn't take 20 years for people to start dying. It only took 5 years.
8: Fires that continue.
1: Search and rescue workers are experiencing a high level of respiratory illness, but it's not only the rescue workers. Chronic coughs, upper respiratory infections, bronchitis, pneumonia, asthma are plaguing residents and students at Ground Zero.
9: That was a clip from the award-winning documentary about Democracy Now! Called Steal This Story, Please, which will be available on digital platforms in the United States in October. I'm Amy Goodman with Juan Gonzalez. Juan, you were on the ground reporting on 9/11 as people could just watch and hear. You also compiled your columns for the New York Daily News and went further in your book, Fallout, The Environmental Consequences of the World Trade Center Collapse. We are speaking today in New York City on the day that Mayor Zoran Mamdani is releasing 170,000 pages of documents about what the city understood about the toxins at Ground Zero, something you were reporting from the beginning. I'm wondering if you could read what you were writing at that time, and then we're going to go to a firefighter, a former EMT, a student at Stuyvesant High School that was right near Ground Zero, the union chief, Sarah Nelson, and WBAI head, Bob Henley, who's been reporting on this 25 years later. But Juan, your reporting was prescient.
10: Yes, Amy, and it's sad that it's taken all this time for the city officials to finally release the documentation. But back then, in my small book on this came out as I compiled the columns only a few months after the attack in April of 2002. But I wrote back then, Christy Whitman, Mayor Giuliani, and the other public officials should have told New Yorkers the truth from the start, that no one could guarantee the air around Ground Zero was safe, because no one had ever confronted a disaster of such proportions. They should also have released all the raw data on government testing as soon as they had the first results, and made clear that safety levels for many of these toxins did not even exist. The early blanket assurances that government officials issued were a grave mistake, and their continued defense of those assurances in the face of widespread public skepticism was inexcusable. Thousands of people may end up paying for that deception through unnecessary illness or premature death in the decades to come. In their rush to return New York City and Wall Street to business as usual, these short-sighted officials unwittingly paved the way for a second wave of victims from the World Trade Center tragedy. In scrutinizing the government response to the collapse, I am not suggesting that there was some secret conspiracy to hide the facts, or that anyone intentionally set out to mislead the people of New York. But I have no doubt that some officials saw what they wanted to see, and they irresponsibly chose to minimize or dismiss any post-collapse environmental threat. They did so for any number of reasons, or combination of them, out of ignorance, in response to political pressures from superiors, or because they underestimated the environmental threats from toxic releases, something that is all too common in the history of such disasters. Once ordinary citizens questioned their assurances, however, those officials closed ranks, dissembled, hid important information, and refused to listen or alter their policies. My aim here is to outline key lessons of this saga for the general public, so that this kind of deception is not repeated should another catastrophe occur in the future. And unfortunately, now it's taken 25 years for the officials to finally say, hey, let's release the information that we had at the time, and let the public judge whether we acted appropriately. And it's unfortunate that Mayor Giuliani, perhaps the chief architect of all of this deception and dissembling, is still trying to make public statements in reference to the 9/11 tragedy.
9: And Juan, the picture on the cover of your book, Fallout, says so much. Explain the irony.
10: Well, Giuliani was the one who assumed complete control for months of the site, and would not allow federal safety regulations, EPA safety regulations, to be implemented, because he kept insisting that it was a disaster site and not a recovery situation where everyone working at the site, the thousands of people working at the site, would have had to follow safety precautions for themselves. And his insistence on being the center of everything in the days after 9/11, I think, was a key factor in why so many people ended up getting sick and unfortunately dying.
9: And
10: afterwards,
9: it's a picture of him wearing a mask. And talk about Mayor Giuliani today when it comes to 9/11 health.
10: Yes, and the irony of it all is that he was claiming the air was safe back then, and now he's claiming that he has been sickened as a result of exposure to toxins at the Ground Zero site. And several other members of his administration at the time also have claimed that they were sickened at the time, yet they were telling everyone that the air was safe.
9: We're joined now by a round table of guests in our New York studio and beyond. Bob Henley, award-winning investigative journalist, broadcast and print reporter for more than 40 years, general manager of WBAI Pacifica Radio here in New York, host of What's Going On, Labor Monday. He broadcast live during the 9/11 attacks a quarter of a century ago and has been covering the 9/11 developments since then. Lila Nordstrom is with us. She was a high school student at Stuyvesant High School on 9/11, the closest school to the World Trade Center. She's a writer, a public health advocate, founder of the advocacy group Stuy Health, author of the memoir Some Kids Left Behind, an activist's account of beating bureaucracy and building a movement, which came out in paperback last week. Marianne Pizzatola is with us, retired EMT, emergency medical technician for the New York City Fire Department. After the 9/11 attack, she founded FDNY EMS Retirees Association, has since founded and is president of the NYC Organization of Public Service Retirees Association. Sarah Nelson is the international president of the Association of Flight Attendants, CWA AFL-CIO. She's now serving her fourth term in that role. She's been a union flight attendant since she was hired by United Airlines in 1996, now representing 55,000 aviation first responders from 20 airlines. And we're joined by Captain Brenda Berkman, a retired firefighter here in New York City. Brenda is the vice president of Monumental Women. And Brenda, we're going to begin with you. Talk about what you were doing 25 years ago, what you understood to be the case in safety for the firefighters, and for you as a firefighting woman, what that has meant. Who has been left out from being cared for today, 25 years later?
11: Well, good morning, Amy and Juan, and thank you very much for having us on here today. Excuse me. Yeah, so on 9/11, I was off duty, but I responded off duty to the World Trade Center, and I had a group of my own off duty firefighters with me. It's a long story. We got there right as the second tower, the North Tower, collapsed. So the air was completely full of dust and debris. And because we were off duty, we came down there without any protective equipment, no respiratory protection, no radios to communicate with, really no real tools. And we were, you know, we had to do what firefighters do, namely look for anyone who might still be alive in the pile of rubble and stretch hoses to put out the fires, get water out of the Hudson because the water mains in Lower Manhattan had been disrupted when the towers fell down. It was really complete a disaster beyond what anyone could possibly had imagined. But in those early days, we did what we had to do despite the lack of protective equipment because we believed people to still be alive, and we wanted to get to them. But as time went on and we realized that no one could still be alive, we went into a recovery effort, and that meant we were looking for remains. And people may not recall, but we were digging through the pile and using rakes to spread out all the debris to look for anyone's remains. We were working alongside, you know, really heavy equipment as time went on, that picked up big loads of debris and dumped it, you know, creating a cloud. This went on for 10 months. And at first, there was no proper decontamination at all. We were walking around with this dust really all over the city back to our homes. And for instance, in the case of my fire truck, which we were able to start using again after we got some of the dust out of the engine, was never properly decontaminated for 18 months. So that meant that every time we turned on the AC or the heat system or changed a headlight, poof, dust blew out on us. So this went on. But the point I want to really make, and the other panel members are really going to be able to expand on this, is that because there was a relatively small number of women first responders. So in the New York City Fire Department, only about 25 women were in the fire department, in the firehouses, out of 11,500 firefighters at the time of 9/11. And half of us were down there on the day of 9/11 and got exposed to all of those toxins that day, but also many, many days thereafter for the next 10 months. And in the police, it was slightly higher. In EMS, it was higher. But the point being that people don't understand that not every medical condition is covered by the medical monitoring program. And indeed, for the civilian people who are just now finding out that they should be part of the medical monitoring program, civilian people have to show a condition before they can start to be monitored, which means they could already have come down with cancer in an advanced stage before they exhibit symptoms or whatever. So women's cancers have been left out of the equation for being covered under the medical monitoring program because the government was arguing that they didn't have the proper statistical comparisons. And Lila's talked about this. I'm sure Marianne has also talked about this, and Bob knows that, you know, they weren't, there's certain women's conditions that have never been properly studied. So they don't even know what the, you know, what, how many women come down with this stuff in the general population. So they don't have anything to compare it with. I commend the mayor for releasing the documents that he has released. I hope that the city continues to do this going forward, that they release all of the documents, that we have full transparency so we can know. We have no idea how many people, how many women especially, have died from 9/11 related conditions.
10: I'd like to bring Lila Nordstrom into the conversation. Lila, you were a student at Stuyvesant High School at the time. I remember when I was covering the subsequent events after 9/11, talking often with Marilena Cristadula, who at the time was the head of the Parents Association at Stuyvesant and who was fighting constantly to get the city to be clear about what the dangers were for the students who were brought back into Stuyvesant about, I think it was a month after the attack. Can you talk to us about your experiences?
12: Yeah, absolutely. I think, you know, so often when people want to hear this story, they want to hear the story of the day itself, which was certainly traumatic. But I think the story of Stuyvesant really most begins on October 9th, which is the day that we came back to our original building, three blocks from the World Trade Center. Marilena Cristadula had already been engaged in a long conversation, as has had the rest of the Parents Association, with the Department of Education about the safety of the building, and numerous false assurances were made about the condition that we would find the building in. And that included that, you know, they claimed that they had done a very deep cleaning, that there had been HEPA filters installed, and, you know, that students would find that the building was sort of decontaminated. And when we got back, it was clear that that was not the case. We went through five police checkpoints on our way into the building on the first day. So, you know, we were essentially being paraded in front of television cameras as part of the messaging efforts to show that downtown was safe. But as soon as we got into the building, not only did we find that there were no HEPA filters and the building had never really been adequately cleaned, but also the school itself was located next to the barge that they were bringing all of the debris from the site to. So that meant that the building was being recontaminated on a daily basis every day for months and months, not to mention the fact that fires burned at the site until, I think, the end of January. Other schools in the area pushed back their returns based on the experience that we were having at Stuyvesant, and they didn't do a full cleaning of the building until the next summer.
13: And what grade were you in?
12: I was a senior.
13: And you ended up writing a book, What Happened to the Stuy Students, to the Stuyvesant Students. Again, Stuyvesant High School was on the Hudson River.
12: Yeah, and one of the reasons I wrote the book was because I wanted not only there to be an accounting of the story, because it felt like the national narrative had really excluded survivors from the conversation, but I also wanted there to be a story of the advocacy efforts and the fact that we were involved in the subsequent advocacy efforts that secured the Zadroga Act in three different occasions. I think there's a perception that, you know, that was a story that only involved first responders and that the community really didn't play a role in that process, but the community, which includes 300,000 people that were downtown, played a role in that process, has access to those programs in a different way than responders, but was an important part of that advocacy effort as well.
10: And could you talk about the students and even faculty that became sick? I think one teacher at Stuyvesant immediately requested a transfer as a result of his illnesses immediately after getting back into the school.
12: Yeah, he was actually my math teacher, and it led to, well, really the end of my experience as a math student, because things fell apart from there. But there were a lot of reports early on of, you know, respiratory conditions, nosebleeds, headaches, and that sort of thing. The New York Times reported that the lines for the nurse's office were stretching around the school in the immediate months after 9/11. But we were told, oh, those will only be temporary. There will be no long-term health consequences. And I think, you know, as we all know, that didn't turn out to be the case. I started Stuyhealth in 2006 as a lifelong asthmatic who had just been diagnosed with GERD. I was finding it difficult to afford treatment for just those simple chronic conditions. And then a classmate of mine came forward and said, well, I just got diagnosed with lymphoma. Could that be related? And we started to hear from other classmates that some of those earlier cancers that have shorter latency periods were starting to appear in the student population at Stuyvesant. Obviously, now we're seeing cancers that have slightly longer latency periods. We're seeing things like breast cancers and other sort of like more common cancers that strike people in middle age, because we're now middle-aged.
14: Marianne Pizzatola, you were a retired emergency medical technician now with the New York City Fire Department. You founded FDNY EMS Retirees Association and are president of the NYC Organization of Public Service Retirees. Can you explain what happened then and the medical services that are offered and not offered?
15: So we've found, very similar to Lila's story, that illnesses weren't getting covered. Initially, EMS personnel were told, oh, you couldn't be getting sick. You're not a firefighter. So don't worry. Just go back to work. It'll be okay. But as Brenda said, we had the same experience as she did, as we would get into our ambulances and dust would come out of the vents. And we had to fight for the health care that we had. I ended up founding the first organization, FDNY EMS Retirees, in order to get health care equality, just initial baseline health care for EMS workers. And we had to fight for that. And moving into the years right after, as we started to find consistent diagnoses at our retiree meetings, people were telling us, I have autoimmune disorders. This is going back as 2004. So we were trying to raise the red flags of things that we were seeing as a pattern. And my very first spreadsheets of tracking male, female, age, location of zone, diagnoses, we brought that to the FDNY and they thought we were crazy. And it wasn't until I reached out to a doctor who I've since lost touch with. Her name was Dr. Jean Pfau out of Libby, Montana. And I said, we're seeing cancers. We're seeing asbestosis. We're seeing mesotheliomas. We're seeing very unusual autoimmune disorders, even in men, that are typically found in women or people of color.
14: Why is Libby significant?
15: Libby is a sick town. Libby, Montana mines, the vermiculite mines, that is a sick town from the contamination, environmental contamination. So the doctor said to me, I was waiting for someone to contact me. And I was like, no, you don't understand. I am like just an EMT. I'm not like some big managerial person to expose this. I'm telling you I'm doing this as a grassroots style because no one's listening to me. And I ended up putting her in touch with Mount Sinai and the fire department. Mount Sinai was the only group that started to speak with her. And over the years, we kept pushing for this mental health, autoimmune disorders, which I am a sufferer from, which is still not covered, cardiac illnesses, cognitive impairments. These are all things that we've been fighting for to get covered. And civilians have to go through that same fight. This just doesn't make any sense.
14: We're going to go to a break. We've been talking with Marianne Pizzatola, who is a former EMT with the fire department, with Captain Brenda Berkman, also with the fire department. We've also been talking with Lila Nordstrom, a former Stuyvesant High School student. When we come back, Bob Henley joins us, general manager of WBAI, has reported on this issue for years. And Sarah Nelson, union chief, represents the flight attendants. Stay with us.
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0: Combing the Ruins. This is Democracy Now!, democracynow.org. I'm Amy Goodman with Juan Gonzalez. As we continue our roundtable on 9/11 health on this 25th anniversary week of the 9/11 attacks, we go now to Sarah Nelson, the international president of the Association of Flight Attendants, CWA-AFL-CIO, now serving her fourth term as president. She's been a union flight attendant since she was hired by United Airlines in 1996, now representing 55,000 aviation first responders from 20 airlines. Sarah, welcome to Democracy Now! I want to know where you were on 9/11. At the time, you were a United flight attendant based in Boston, but you were in Chicago, where Juan is today, on that day. You'd flown on United Flight 175 just the week before the plane that hit the South Tower of the World Trade Center?
1: Yes. I was serving as our local vice president in the union and also as our national strike chair, and I had just landed in Chicago to go to a union training. So I went to our national office, and we were getting the briefings from United. As we were getting all the flights on the ground, we were tracking where all the crews were going and making sure that everyone was on the ground. We didn't know how many more flights were in the air that could be affected. As it turned out, I got the briefing partway through that morning that it had been Flight 175 that had hit the South Tower of the World Trade Center. And, of course, if you haven't been around and don't follow the chronology of the events, that is the plane that you can see flying into the South Tower, because every camera was trained on that site when American Airlines Flight 11 hit the North Tower 17 minutes earlier. So there were already first responders on the way responding to the incident. And I know the exact moment that my friends die. And I say their names every day. Amy, Michael, Amy, Catherine, Al, Alicia, Marianne, Jesus, and Robert. And Robert was a good friend. These are people that I flew with all the time. He relayed some of the first intelligence of that day from Flight 175 about what was going on. My handbook is in the 9/11 Memorial Museum that gave us the exact wrong training for that day. We were told to keep everyone calm, appease the hijackers. And so getting that information from those flights was critically important because that got to the crew on Flight 93. And it was a crew of all women, five women. The pilots were killed immediately.
0: Flight
1: 93 was the last flight to take off that day, and that had the hijackers on board. And it was taken over. That flight was planned to hit the White House or the Capitol, very likely the Capitol. And the passengers and the crew found out what was going on, and they organized together to fight back. And I think that
0: the five flight attendants were all women.
1: They were all women, and the passengers between the flight attendants and the passengers, there were white, black, Asian, Latino passengers. There were Democrats, Republicans, and independents. I think this is a really important point. But in that moment, they were just one. They were unified to fight back with urgency. And they did fight back to try to save their own lives, but definitely made it possible to save the U.S. Capitol and so many other lives on the ground. And I think that that is a really, really important point, that this is what we need right now. Now, to fight with urgency to get people what they need. We need Medicare for all. We need to be able to respond, because it is these for-profit systems that put people in a place of denying the realities of the problems that we face today. And so in the aftermath, we were helping flight attendants. We lost 20% of aviation workers overnight, furloughed, gone, those jobs gone. We went through a series of bankruptcies. $81 billion was given back by workers in the wake of 9/11, including transferring the cost of health care to us, destroying retiree health care, destroying pensions. And we're still trying to fight to get that back. But when we say never forget. And I remember in the weeks that followed seeing that sign and thinking, who would ever forget this? But people do. And if it were not for our unions, if it were not for the people on the ground, the grassroots organization, the people who are willing to tell the stories, we would not only forget, but that, to me, when I think about my friends, that is That is the biggest betrayal to them. They were amazing people that we should certainly remember. But in their names, we need to make sure that people are safe today. We need to make sure that all of the problems that were created by this and all of the people who took this as an opportunity to redefine the value of workers in that time, to lessen the value of workers and put more into the hands of Wall Street, that also is the story of 9/11. And that also is what we continue to fight as a union, even today, trying to keep federal security from being privatized, trying to keep knives off the plane, trying to address the fact that we breathe toxic fumes on the planes and no one will identify that. So that is really, to me, this has become obviously my life's work. But 9/11 is alive and well with me every single day, because never forget means also understanding that we have to define those problems, that we have to fix them, and that we have to stand together just like those passengers and the crew did on Flight 93 with urgency to fight the problems that we have today.
2: Yeah, I'd like to bring Bob Henley into the conversation. Bob, you were there. You were have been reporting on this issue now for 25 years. I'm wondering if you could talk about your own experience, and also if you could deal with this issue of Mayor Giuliani developing a national reputation in the aftermath of 9/11 as America's mayor, when some of the major decisions that caused so many lives to be lost were made by him, including the radios that the firefighters were using that didn't work, and the command center that Giuliani put in the World Trade Center and therefore was destroyed and was not available to keep firefighters and police in communication with each other?
3: Well, Juan, first of all, I want to thank you for all you did, and just thank you for keeping on and getting it right from the very beginning so we can build this legacy forward. I will tell you that anyone who really knows the New York City Civil Service, and I spent many years as the chief leader, which has been around since 1897, knows that Mayor Giuliani's presidential bid was ended to a large degree by a caravan of buses that were filled with widows of FDNY and firefighters and people closest to the people that gave 343 lives on that day, and subsequently 600 have perished, both retiree and active. There's kind of a split-screen reality. The corporate news media portrays him as America's mayor, but the reality is that he had a corrupt administration then, and what he's doing now is corrupt. One of the things that's most tragic as we look back, and our time is short, the 9/11 World Trade Center Health Program is a wonderful program that is keeping many people alive, and that's wonderful. But the truth is,
1: so
3: in the aftermath of 9/11, the city of New York fought under Mayor Bloomberg's tenure any recognition there was an occupational hazard. I was working at WNYC, and Mayor Bloomberg spoke into my microphone when James Zadroga passed. He was an NYPD detective who had worked at the Fresh Kills landfill. He had been disabled towards the end of his life. He had gone to basically just die into his father's home at the Jersey Shore. When he passed, Mayor Bloomberg said, people are looking for a hero, and sometimes they don't exist. James Zadroga was a drug addict. And I just about couldn't believe it. But fortunately for posterity and for the survivors and people that were responding that day, Zadroga's father was able to make sure that he was taken to a medical examiner in New Jersey who wasn't connected into New York City politics. And it was discovered that he indeed, his body was riddled with this contamination. And Mayor Bloomberg issued an apology. But the damage had been done for years. I mean, two or three, 4 years, the city resisted this. Now, the way the 9/11 World Trade Center Health Program was created, the Zadroga Act with Cara Maloney as Congresswoman pushed for, Jerry Nadler championed, there was a bipartisan eventually support for it. It is flawed. It is flawed fundamentally because it makes, as my former mentor, Dr. Joseph Fennelly, the chief medical ethicist for the New Jersey Medical Society, when I shared with him the parameters, he said, once you, as a medical professional, recognize a risk to public health, you can't create a hierarchy of people in a uniform who work a pile. They are going to get annual screening, whereas, oh, you went to high school there or you work there and you're not on the pile. Let me know if you have a cough.
1: And, of course, the pile is
3: the 16-acre site of the World Trade Center. And so what's happened is we created this hierarchy where survivors, and that includes, by the way, several thousand civil servants. There was no Zoom back then, as you know, Amy. We were both working. People were ordered back to their desks in lower Manhattan, with it, which turned out to be a death sentence. And then the city of New York subsequently tried to undermine the quality of the health care these retirees had by selling it out for Medicare Advantage. So never forget, they have been forgetting every day since. I mean, right now, as we speak, talk about disregarding EMS. There are, on some days, 100 ambulances that don't roll, 25% of the rolling stock, because the city of New York, including this administration, won't pay EMTs a living wage. They're paying $18 an hour. You get paid more to shovel snow in New York City at $30 an hour. So when you say, never forget, they've had amnesia since then.
2: And Bob, in terms of the ability of the labor unions of New York City to protect the municipal workers, what's happened with that?
3: Well, what happened was under Mayor Bloomberg, they had so many contracts that weren't settled. And so he really had it out for public unions. And that created a situation where they just lost so much ground. You know all this. It was a generation of lost ground. And then when Mayor de Blasio came in, he had to settle 100 contracts in like a short period of time. And that's where the idea came. Oh, listen, we have these retirees who are getting a free ride on with Medicare. You know, we could sell it out to something like Aetna, Medicare, to Aetna, and we could realize $600 million, they said, a year. So they sold out the retirees who had kept the city of New York running, and including several thousand of them, who were civil servants ordered back to their desks, who were not first responders, but were dealing in some cases with terminal cancer diagnoses. That's the city of New York, the wounded city that this young mayor is dealing with right now.
0: And Juan, I have to end with you, because your reporting was so critical. The fact that you were writing columns about the toxic zone when all of the officials were saying that it was clean to go back to work. The New York Daily News, who you wrote for at the time, ultimately would win the Pulitzer Prize for its reporting. But you won. You should be the one who won that Pulitzer Prize, warning people nonstop at the risk of your own job about the toxic zone at Ground Zero. Juan, in this last minute, your final comments on this week of the anniversary of the 25th anniversary of the 9/11 attacks.
2: Well, Amy, prizes and recognition don't really mean anything. And to me, the failure was to get the information for all of the media to have gotten the vital information to the public at the time that more illnesses could have been prevented. So I see it ultimately as a failure on my part, a failure of the profession of journalism and the especially of the commercial media to rise to the occasion when it was needed. Anyone can go look back and say, oh, this should have been done that way or another way. But the issue is when the crisis is at hand, how do you deal with it? How do you get information to the public that they can use to protect themselves? And unfortunately, in this, we all failed.
0: Juan,
2: and the
0: this,
2: result is all the people who have died since then.
0: Juan, in this, people can judge for themselves. Read Juan Gonzalez's book, Fallout, The Environmental Consequences of the World Trade Center Collapse. I also want to thank our guests, Bob Henley, Sarah Nelson, as well as Lila Nordstrom from Stuyvesant High School, and Marianne Pizzatola. I'm Amy Goodman with Juan Gonzalez.
4: This is WCPT telling you how you can shop blue. Let's see if we can shop blue and slay by looking at clothing brands that support the Democratic Party. Nike. Now, yes, Nike's co-founder is very Republican. However, the other 83% of the company supports the Democratic Party. $894,000 in 2024. Dior. Now, Dior does not give to politics, but some of their employees do. And 84% of their donations went to Democrats in 2024. Adidas. Adidas also does not give to politics, but a lot of their employees do, as 97% of their employees' donations went to Democrats. Gucci. Gucci also does not donate to politics, but their employees do, and 84% of their employees' donations went to the Democratic Party. Chanel. Chanel also does not give to politics, but guess what? 99% of their employees donated to Democrats in 2024. I would hate to be that guy in the 1%. This has been WCPT telling you how you can shop blue.
5: NBC News Radio. I'm Tammy Trujillo. NBC News projects John Sununu will win the Republican Senate primary in New Hampshire. Speaking to supporters Tuesday night, Sununu called for real reform in Washington.
6: To everyone who voted for a different candidate in the primary, those that didn't come out to vote, I'm asking you, join us. Reject the chaos in Washington. Give the Granite State a senator who'll put the people of New Hampshire first every single day.
5: Sununu defeated Massachusetts Senator Scott Brown. NBC News is also projecting Congressman Chris Pappas will win the Democratic Senate primary, defeating progressive Karishma Mansour. Sununu and Pappas will face off in the midterms. The Supreme Court is rejecting an emergency request by Missouri Republicans to use a new congressional map for the midterms. On Tuesday, the High Court left in place a previous Missouri Supreme Court ruling that said the map could not be used while a ballot initiative that could veto the map moves forward. The new map would have eliminated one of the state's two Democratic-held seats. The state currently has 6 Republican-held seats and 2 Democratic-held seats. The U.S. has struck Iranian oil tankers, including at least one near Karg Island. That's according to multiple reports. Karg Island is the key oil hub located off Iran's southern coast. Iran recently threatened it would attack U.S. bases in the Middle East if the U.S. targeted Karg Island. ABC is disputing a report that comedian Jimmy Kimmel will exit the network after 2027, pushing back on claims that his long-running late-night show is ending. Page Six reported Tuesday that the current 24th season of Jimmy Kimmel Live will be the last, citing a source who said Kimmel's contract is not being extended. The tabloid said he typically signs one-year deals with the Disney-owned network. ABC Entertainment rejected that account, telling The Hill the report is inaccurate and that any discussion of the show's future remains purely speculative. 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

0: guys. Didn't you hear? It's the Department of War. Our troops are war fighters. This is a war. Trump and Hegseth have both called it that.
1: We may have casualties. That often happens in war. We have unlimited middle and upper ammunition, which is really what we're using in this war.
2: We set the terms of this war. We didn't start this war.
3: Yeah, you did.
2: But under President Trump, we are finishing it.
0: Yeah, we didn't start this war. This was going on long before Trump took office. Remember when Joe Biden slipped on those stairs? That's because Iran switched his shoes with rollerblades. Cover the steps to Air Force One with grease and banana peels, and don't get me started on Trump's up hand. You think that's because he's 79 and takes aspirin every day? No, it's because Iran made the lid on every jar in his kitchen extra tight. So he has to spend hours trying to twist it off if he wants his peanut butter. And this just in, he wants his peanut butter. That's why he always sounds like this.
1: God bless the United States.
4: I'm going to need my backup right away. I'm going to need her.

0: Jody. Hi.
1: Hi.
0: You know, long weekends, Chris, are, you know, nice, but it is. So I'm going to stop saying this was the worst weekend ever because there'll be another, because next weekend will be worse.
2: Yeah.
0: Because this is the nature of dementia or whatever particular psychosis. Does anyone count how many AI memes he posted?
1: Oh, my God. Crazy? It was insane over the weekend.
0: It was actually, yes. That was probably worse than ever. We're so far past the 25th Amendment. I don't know what to say. Oh, hey, Sam, here's where your impression comes in. He's claimed the moon.
1: He has claimed the moon.
3: In the name of Mars.
0: Yeah. Presumably. But, yeah. Oh, and then this is just this morning? Because, he had claimed. He depicts the U.S. owning North America, yeah. Central America, the Caribbean, Greenland, and Iceland. Mm-hmm. Without explanation, just posted that. And then he had himself changing the name of Lake Ontario to Lake America and mm-hmm. doing his double Handy J dance to YMCA.
2: New Mexico. Beating Mark Carney with a hockey stick.
0: Oh, with a hockey stick, yeah. Quite violently, yes.
1: And changing New Mexico to New America.
0: Right, right. Mm-hmm. A MAGA lunatic tried to attack Democratic mm-hmm. candidate Amy Acton mm-hmm. in Ohio. So were there kind thoughts from the president, from Ramaswamy? Anyone? No?
1: No. Well, Ramaswamy did come out with a proper statement.
0: Oh, did he finally?
1: He did.
0: Okay.
1: He did.
0: Yeah. Okay. Well, they always do when they're shamed into it. So, yay for that. Trump, that was three days ago. Trump said the 18 Americans dying in Iran is just small potatoes.
1: Mm-hmm.
0: So has anybody talked to those families about their loved ones being small potatoes? He was comparing it to Vietnam or something else, and he said the Iran war, that's just small potatoes, losing those particular 18 people. Okay. Does anyone else feel like they didn't really have a vacation?
1: No.
2: Has he visited those families?
1: I think he's visited one.
2: Just one?
1: And then a wife.
2: He needs to visit all of them.
1: And then a widow is suing the Pentagon because she's not getting the proper benefits because they're saying it's not a war.
0: Yeah. Because they're not.
2: That's the real disgrace there.
1: Yes,
2: he doesn't give a crap about these people.
1: It is.
2: That died for this country.
0: Yeah. Okay. So, that's just a light dusting. There's really too much, isn't there, Krista? And Chris lost his beloved boots over his vacation, which is just my girlfriend's family. Their dog had to be put to sleep yesterday. Is anyone else a little emotionally wrought these days just from life and then general sweep of arms?
1: Mm-hmm.
0: Oh, Jodine Hamilton, Fine America, after our collective trauma, Dolly Parton and Gloria Steinem, she has marked American icon Carol Burnett safe.
2: Thank you.
0: Did you really do that? She saw Carol Burnett this weekend.
1: I saw America on Saturday.
0: Okay. Carol Burnett marked safe for now by Jodine Hamilton. Our psyche can't take any more, Jody.
2: Oh.
0: We're all in charge of some icon. I did text Lily Tomlin on her birthday, but I just didn't. She's going through a lot. We're going through a lot, Chris.
2: Mm-hmm.
0: Okay. Oh, I forgot. I'm sorry. Because the weekend I fly, it always happens. There was another horrible plane crash.
1: Yes.
0: I'm not sure what that brings the record to under Sean Duffy, but I believe it's way, way.
2: Way more than Pete Hicks.
0: Yes.
1: Buttigieg.
2: Oh, Jesus.
0: Wow.
2: Sorry. I'm in mourning.
0: Yeah,
2: I'm in mourning. So any mistake I make.
0: Yes, you can be excused.
2: Yes.
0: Yes. Measles has now hit 3,134 cases, the highest in 35 years. A 6-week-old baby girl and a newborn boy are dead in Pennsylvania, killed by a disease this country had already eliminated. The CDC won't count either death. RFK Jr. called them fabricated. Two dead babies, and his response was denial. I believe he has finally admitted that one of them died of measles.
2: Mm-hmm. Yeah.
0: Okay. You know what, Chris? Let me just get that out of my stack.
2: All right.
1: Maha's measles are here again.
0: Pardon?
1: Maha's measles are here.

0: 9/11.
1: Mm-hmm.
0: I swear to God, I don't know how these right-wingers, somehow there's a rally around the flag when they have the worst security failure mm-hmm. in their history.
1: Mm-hmm.
0: 9/11 was, which obviously the commemoration is coming up.
1: Friday, yeah.
0: Yeah. And it's just, I still to this day, Jerry, I'll never understand. This was the worst. Mm-hmm. They had massive warnings, specific warnings in writing mm-hmm. that they were handed from the Clinton administration. And it's just, you know, they were like, oh, BJ boy, whatever, okay, you covered your ass. Yep. And this is what I said at the time,
1: same.
0: That a lot of people were already saying. He was mm-hmm. diverted his attention elsewhere yep. and was whatever. And again, this and Israel's approval ratings, all of that pardon
2: should.
0: Me.
2: Wow, you didn't say it.
0: No, I didn't, but you know what? I pulled up.
2: Good Lord. You're off for one
0: Mommy
2: day.
0: Mommy didn't sleep. Okay. My point is, this is all his fault. I mean, all of this. Oh, my God. Indirectly, like where we are now, the 2024, because of the stupid, you know, one-issue voters, mm-hmm. that, you know. And again, that's his fault. What's happening in Gaza?
1: Mm-hmm.
0: And it's, oh God. Anyway. All right, so that's nice to know that he's massively incompetent, much like our right-wing government as well. Okay. Okay, sorry. I wanted to make sure I covered all the places that we have claimed.
2: Okay.
0: North America, Central America, the Caribbean, Greenland, and Iceland, just now covered by Stars and Stripes and labeled United States of America, published to his Truth Social account with no... Do you need an explanation
2: no.
0: other than just he's, you know...
1: A D?
2: Stupid. He's trolling.
1: He is.
0: Yeah, I know.
1: And
0: I
1: why?
0: Know, Chris, I know I'm not supposed to...
2: I know. Yeah, yeah.
0: React. I know. I understand.
2: Uh-huh.
0: Earlier map circulated... showed Greenland, Canada, and Venezuela as part of America. Okay.
2: He loves the reaction he gets from those.
1: Yeah, but it's bad internationally.
2: I know it's bad internationally, but
1: it's not
2: he
1: like
2: doesn't
1: it's just
2: care.
1: Us.
2: He just but loves also, the reaction. He loves making the liberals mad.
0: But I think it's...
1: I mean, the world.
0: This is way deeper down the bin of mental illness.
1: Yeah.
0: Like, I heard probably the most calls this weekend for 25th Amendment, because you're just like, is somebody going to do something about this? Like, this is...
1: Come on, JD. You want to be president.
0: I can't... Thank God someone counts these things. Like, he has posted... I don't know how many times over this one, again, you can't even keep, you have to keep a running count.
1: Mm-hmm.
0: This was, Aussie, this was Saturday. Trump posted 34 AI slot picks in less than 1 hour last night. You'd think he was unemployed. Oh, please, let's make him.
1: I think JD might be waiting until next year, because if he were to become POTUS now, he could then still run twice, because you can only be president for 10 years.
0: Oh.
1: So he
0: great.
1: Might be waiting until next year.
0: Great.
2: The first thing we can
0: have
2: do
0: that we have that couch to look forward to. That's fantastic.
2: The first thing we can do against this is in November.
1: Exactly.
0: NBC News reporting Trump's approval rating with independents has dropped to 24%. You know, Mike Nellis, who will join us later, writes a great piece about just the true patheticness of this party. They are like begging him for money and yet like also begging him to stay out of their away from their districts because he's poison mm-hmm. politically, but they don't want to make him mad. I mean, meanwhile, can I just say, so Amy Acton stayed and helped people that got injured mm-hmm. by this stupid MAGA lunatic whose brother is a crook, apparently,
1: mm-hmm.
0: Republican operative. I can't keep track anymore of which crook and which corruption. And out of ACES says Dr. Amy Acton survived an attack today from a MAGA lunatic and then helped take care of the elderly people who were injured. I mean, both parties are not the same, Jody.
1: I know, Stephanie.
0: I'm sorry. I don't mean to scream at you.
1: It's
0: just
1: okay.
0: You're in my line of sight.
1: I could move.
0: No, you're going to get the shrapnel wherever you go. A very difficult weekend emotionally. Okay. Hey, you know, the good news is because of high jet prices and whatever, I can finally blame Donald Trump if my relationship doesn't work, because instead of my horrific personality. But it's true. Nobody can afford anything. Oh, my God. Tickets to San Francisco, they're like $600.
1: Mm-hmm.
0: Who can afford that? Neither of us can afford it, you know?
1: Wow.
0: It's I mean, it's just like, okay, one more thing to blame Trump for as I get older and more bitter. I've been bitter since the third grade, so it's been a while now.
2: Yeah.
0: Okay. Well. Okay. Thank God Carol Burnett is still with us to remind people I'm turning 45.
2: Steph.
0: What? 45.

0: Or how about your Adam Mockler approved age?
1: Yeah, oh, that's
2: true.
1: You're going to be 41.
2: Yeah. Well, I didn't want your mom must be devastated if she's been replaced. Yes, Adam Mockler says I'm 40, which would make me actually 39 right now because my birthday is not till September 29th. That kid is smart.
3: Just as a test, what color was Michael Jackson when you first found out about him?
2: He was black.
3: Okay, I watched
2: Michael on the plane.
1: Oh, good, isn't it?
2: Yeah, it's very good. Wow, that's his nephew?
1: Yeah,
2: he's amazing.
1: That kid's really good.
2: Yeah, he is amazing. Okay. All right. Well, I'm just going to break now just because I've officially lost the will to live. Yes. Hey, we have Charlie Pierce and Mike Nellis, though. Mm-hmm. It's still a Tuesday show.
0: Yeah.
2: And you're here, Jody. We always see you next Tuesday.
1: That's sweet.
2: Okay. You know what's weird is I probably haven't gotten to it even a dusting of the horrors that have happened since Friday, have I? Mm-hmm. Okay. All right. Well, we'll be back with all that. Good morning. Good morning. 19. I fell a bunch of times. I fell on my bike. I'm all battered emotionally, physically. I'm just a wreck.
0: Oh.
2: Yeah.
0: In San Francisco, fell?
2: Yes. I was riding my bike, and I clipped a, there was a pole. I didn't quite make it. Good morning.
4: Good morning.
5: Good morning.
2: Okay. All right. 19, are you okay? Heimlich. 19. Oh, great. And now Jody's.
0: You need a Heimlich? Okay.
2: We're all just ignoring her. All right.
0: I asked her if she needed help.
2: That's true. 19 minutes. Oh, boy. Sounds bad. 19 minutes after the hour. This portion of the show brought to you by Freedom From Religion Foundation. Because why? Christian nationalism, just that term,
0: yep.
2: Right?
0: Yep.
2: We do not have a national religion.
0: Nope.
2: We were founded on freedom of and from religion.
0: Yep.
2: If that's your bag, baby.
0: Mm-hmm.
2: Religious freedom does not mean the government gets to pick a favorite religion and then act surprised when everyone else objects. That's not freedom. That is favoritism with better branding. We've got government officials talking about building more bridges between church and state. No, no, and also no.
0: No.
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4: Lawyers for Haitian immigrants are petitioning the U.S. Supreme Court to dismiss the Trump administration's efforts to end temporary protected status for more than 300,000 Haitians living in the United States. This comes as evidence uncovered during ongoing litigation has raised serious questions regarding the process Trump officials used to terminate the relief.
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5: This is a WCPT Veteran Minute. When Pearl Harbor was attacked, men of all races across the country volunteered to join the fight, despite the United States Army being heavily segregated. Black enlistees were mostly assigned to combat support roles. But this did not stop Lieutenant Colonel Paul L. Bates, who knew of the racism and pushed his soldiers to achieve excellence. The 761st Tank Battalion was formed in the spring of 1942. It contained 30 black officers, 6 white officers, and 676 enlisted men. The unit donned the nickname the Black Panthers, wearing patches on their uniforms with a panther on it and the slogan, "Come Out Fighting." And in 1944, the 761st was assigned to General George Patton's Third Army in France. General Patton gave a colorful speech to his crew, and the Black Panthers became the first African-American tank squad in World War II. And by the end of the war, the Black Panthers had fought further east and every other United States unit, receiving 391 decorations for their heroism.
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0: Stephanie Miller.
1: Yeah. Poor Sam. This has gotten to be like a pathetic old person's radio home where it's mixed with a Chris Farley skit.
2: Uh-huh.
1: Chris, remember like, that one time, remember that time Lily Tomlin backstage said, oh, I know you, Chris. You're Chris. You're funny. And I'm like, say the thing about, remember when George Carlin said I was funny?
2: George Carlin said you were funny.
1: Yeah.
2: Uh-huh.
1: Sam's like, this is so sad.
3: Well, when Ana Ortiz came up to me at your party, she goes, oh, my God, you're Jody. I'm like, how do you know me?
1: She's coming to my birthday party.
3: Wow. Her husband will be with her.
1: Yeah, whatever.
2: That hot husband of
3: hers. Yeah, he's very
1: handsome. He is.
2: Uh-huh.
1: Okay. Richard Chu from WCPT Chicago. Hello.
4: Hey, good morning, guys.
1: Good morning.
4: So, Stephanie, I want to share a fun little story with you. Last Friday, I was out playing golf and introduced myself to the group that I got put in with. And one of the guys paused and he looked at me and said, I know you. And I went, yeah. He said, I've heard you on the Stephanie Miller show. She's great.
2: Oh, my God.
4: And he said, you call in sometimes. And I went, yeah. He said, I know you. You guys are great. And so the reason I have to say it that way is we're in the 60 days of running up to the midterms.
1: Yes.
4: It's fourth quarter time, as Magic Johnson would say, it's winning time.
1: Yep.
4: So we're going to be all right. We just have to stay focused. And those kinds of moments do keep us inspired. So I just wanted to share
1: Did that guy mention anything about Lily Tomlin and or George Carlin saying funny?
2: Did he mention that he listened to your show, too? Because you have a show.
3: Yeah, you do. I'm going to be on it on Friday.
1: That's not important. This is about me.
3: Yes. Oh, okay.
4: I can handle all of it. We have a big tent. So, yes. But, no, he all that happened, that, you know, after the introduction, Chris. But I thought about it, and I said, I have to share this with Stephanie because I know it gets to be a
1: Oh, what? Thank you, honey. I just realized I have a story. I was in San Francisco for the weekend with my girlfriend.
2: Uh-huh.
1: You're going to love this story because it's so soap-dish.
2: Okay.
3: Oh, God, I didn't.
1: Yes, I was out to brunch with my girlfriend and her friends, and a lovely couple came up to me, Christina and her husband.
2: Uh-huh.
1: She's like, oh, my God, Stephanie, I love you. I saw Sexy Liberal here last time in San Francisco, and blah, blah, blah. We hugged pictures, whatever. And I said, I turned to Vanessa. I'm like, I swear to God, I didn't pay her to do that. I didn't set this up.
3: No, soap dish was different.
1: No, I had to explain it. She's not seen soap dish. I was like,
3: oh, I love soap dish.
1: It would be like if I made Chris come to a mall with me and go, oh, my God, is that Stephanie Miller? So that people would go, oh, yeah. No, she even posted on Facebook.
2: Oh.
1: I said, thank you, Christina. You made me look like a rock star in front of my girlfriend. And I'm still trying to convince her that I didn't pay you. I was like, this is cool. I got accosted on the street.
2: You got recognized in a different city.
3: Exactly.
1: Yeah, I know. Okay. Canadian girl said, I find it hilarious that Trump is doing more to strengthen other countries' economies than his own. Yeah, hilarious, unless you live in the air and can't afford anything. By threatening allies with trade wars, he's forcing them to build new markets, diversify supply chains, and stop relying so heavily on the U.S. I'm just waiting for the tantrum where he finally realizes what he's done. He didn't make America great again. He pissed off the people who bought your and taught them to shop somewhere else. I mean, genius.
3: Mm-hmm.
1: I mean, how do you not get that? They're the people that buy our...
2: The tantrum's going to come after the midterms when he loses.
3: Yeah.
1: Oh, dear God.
2: We need to brace ourselves for whatever comes
1: our
2: way.
1: Absolutely. Dear God.
3: Absolutely.
1: All right. Charlie Pierce, Mike Nellis all coming up, and Jody Hamilton is here from the Politics Bar.

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2: I'm Dr. Anthony Lizerwitz, and this is Climate Connections. For years, the South Sacramento Christian Center has been a community hub, feeding people in need, running violence prevention programs, and even renovating a rec center. 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Les Simmons is the pastor.
3: We are at the core of our faith called to be stewards of this earth. And part of being a good steward is climate justice.
2: 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Students were paid for their time and learned skills for potential careers working with electric cars. Simmons says many people now come to charge up.
3: We have been really excited about the opportunity to serve our community in this way.
2: And he hopes the students continue to believe that they can make a difference in their community.
3: To see the pride and joy on their faces, to say, look what we were a part of and the skill sets we learned, for me, it was deeply rewarding.
2: Climate Connections is produced by the Yale Center for Environmental Communication. 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
15: Trump is obviously here to just destroy Earth. There's no rhyme or reason for anything he's doing anymore. He literally just wants to destroy Earth. It's not even political at this point. He just wants to destroy the planet. Once you view everything through that lens, you go, oh, yeah. I mean, that's fine. It is what it is. But once you get it, you go, oh, yeah, he's here to destroy the planet we live on because, for whatever reason, he's going to die soon and he doesn't want it to exist unless he's running it.
16: Wow. That was Tim Dillon.
17: Yes.
16: I had to explain what part of the manosphere he inhabits, but yeah, he's not a left winger, no. You know.
9: Just, I know, I'm like, we're all just like, yeah, he's trying to kill us all. Okay, good morning. Here's a fun fact. Hungary defeated their authoritarian government by bringing in 80% voter turnout to their election. Our last midterms in 2022, America brought only a 46% voter turnout. Imagine what power we could wield if we managed 80% turnout. Imagine it, help it happen, and vote, as Ted Lieu says. Just vote.
17: Yep.
9: That's the thing, is I think people get intimidated by the billionaires and, oh, it's all going to be rigged and they're going to buy it and whatever. How many times can we say they wouldn't be trying so hard to take your vote away, right? If it didn't
17: matter.
9: Terrify them and right. If it didn't matter. And where are we with this stupid Supreme Court thing? He's asked them for the third time. Yes. So a judge said no on the stopping mail-in voting that's close to the election. And now he's going back
17: already
9: to the
17: out.
9: I know.
18: In two places.
9: Yeah.
17: Yeah.
9: Yeah.
17: More are going out this week, more next week.
9: Okay. Oh, by the way, I didn't even get to this late dusting, but what someone posted, what in the Rudy Giuliani fresh hair hell is going on here? So he also dyed his hair brown over the...
17: Yeah.
9: You know, they mentioned his father who had dementia did the same thing. Did you see his dye job and makeup when he was older and getting dementia?
17: Very Grecian formula, kind of.
9: What the hell? What? I think it was Brooklyn Dad said his hair has Trump derangement syndrome at this point.
18: Someone left the Just for Men on a little too long.
9: Oh, Natalie.
17: Maybe she said you look so much better as
9: you look so much younger. No one will notice.
17: Nobody will. It's very subtle. Very subtle.
9: Wow. Okay. And other disgraces, national disgraces, I guess. Pardon me. I just sneezed.
18: What?
9: Okay.
18: Bless you.
9: Oh, okay.
17: One more.
9: Okay.
17: Oh, you only do two.
9: Don't you feel like if you do too many, people are like, right now.
17: I do that all the time when Lonnie keeps
9: just
17: sneezing.
9: F off.
18: Yeah.
9: Just stop it.
18: Yeah, you're just looking for attention.
9: Like maybe one, maybe two sneezes, you get sympathy, and then it's just all you energy from there. Stop being dramatic.
18: Right.
17: Your nose is being very dramatic today.
9: But there was rain in L.A.
18: There was.
9: Apparently.
18: There was.
9: I missed it. Yes.
17: I mean, we're lucky we didn't get hit as hard as we were supposed to, but it was a lot of rain.
9: Yes. That was mostly just another worry for me when it rains because then it almost collects my pool cover because I wasn't here and it's long. And of course, the hot water was off, so I had to go naked in a shower cap up to the attic to turn the hot water back on. Sam, that would scar you for life. Slippers and a shower cap, not a good look for any woman.
17: Not even a robe?
9: There's no one here.
18: Is your house falling apart?
9: Yes, like me and my life. My life and everything about me.
18: You're always racing about trying to
17: naked.
18: Fit emergency things.
9: Okay, what? Do you want to know?
17: Breaking down the bedroom door.
18: What is going on?
9: I probably shouldn't reveal what a hot mess I am, but okay, so... My girlfriend has a very small bathroom, which I'm not used to. It's San Francisco, so it's expensive.
18: She has
9: a studio apartment, and the bathroom's like this big. And so, you know, Jody, especially when you're, you know, with someone you're trying to impress, you have to do the hair flip. You know, you have to do that thing.
18: In the shower together?
9: No, this is not shower related. Oh. I'm just in the bathroom, and I'm going to do the hair flip that you do so you can come out of the bathroom looking all, you know.
18: Presentable.
9: Sultry.
18: Presentable.
9: Right.
17: Really?
9: Yes. So what do you think happened, Chris? What do you think happened?
17: You hit your head.
9: I was too close to the bathtub, and I fell into the bathtub, and I could have broken my neck. You should see my back. It's all bruised all the way down my spine. So I fell into the bathtub. She just hears this bang. She's like, oh, my God, are you okay? So it ended up being super sexy.
18: Were you naked in the bathtub when she found you?
9: I don't think I was naked at the time. I was doing the flip. Do you understand? Women understand what I'm saying. I was getting ready to do the entrance. Hair flowing.
18: I'm sure Sam does that, too, with that luscious head of hair.
9: Sam doesn't even need to do the flip.
17: I don't.
9: It's the girl flip.
17: I don't do that.
9: Jody, maybe you've been married too long. Girls generally do the flip.
17: I've never done that.
18: Lonnie may do it. He's got a luscious head of hair.
9: Lonnie's got
18: it. Yeah, Lonnie does the flip.
17: I've never done that.
9: Then we did the bike ride to Stanford so I could, you know, worship the ground that Rachel Maddow once walked on. And I hit a post by accident and went ass over tea kettle and fell on my hip and my knee and my hand.
17: Do you wear knee pads or elbow pads? I know you wear a helmet at least.
9: No, I'm not playing hockey.
17: It sounds like you need to.
9: I wear a helmet.
17: Sounds like you need padding.
19: Yeah.
16: I don't usually fall on my bike.
19: At your age, you might start padding.
16: Shut up.
17: I'm getting my first bone density test.
19: Yeah.
16: Wear one of those outfits they wear when they're training guard dogs.
19: Uh-huh. Yes. Do you take your Boniva?
16: No. I am in excellent shape, if you know. It was a 30-mile ride. It was a bike I wasn't used to. There was a pole, and I just clipped it.
19: Sometimes after the change, you know, bones
16: lose density.
17: Shut up.
16: Shut up.
17: I know. That's why I'm getting my bone density test.
16: Yeah. I'm only turning 40. Adam Buckler says I'm 40. Okay, what? I didn't get to them.
17: She's not in her 50s. Well, you're not.
16: Did you get... Okay. I'm sorry. It's hard to get all to all the disgraces in one show when we've had particularly a long weekend. Even a regular weekend is... That's him in a full military...
17: Yeah. Stolen valor.
16: Yeah. Uh-huh. Right. Always. Every day.
19: Military school does not count as... No, as
16: yeah. Someone posted... Trump posted this image today. It's stolen valor under 18 USC, blah, blah, blah. It's illegal to fraudulently claim receipt of a certain high-tier military decorations or medals, such as the Medal of Honor, Purple Heart, or Combat Infantryman's Badge. This A image is not free speech. It is fraud. He is depicted wearing the Medal of Honor in this... Okay. That was one of how many? I don't know. Someone only counted Saturday at 34 ASLOP AI memes in an hour. So
17: he kept
16: I don't.
17: Going.
16: Yeah. Does anyone have a count? Is anyone to a counter for the whole weekend? Because I can't. I can't. Oh, speaking of trackers, I mentioned this already, but our friend Olivia Troy said the CDC updated its national measles tracker Friday. Pennsylvania, two reported deaths are still missing. I watched Trump and his team pressure the CDC from inside the White House in 2020. I know what it looks like when politics starts colliding with public health. Deja vu, anyone? Mike Nellis writes a fascinating piece, Jody, and I agree with him. He's calling bull on the jobs numbers. Yeah. How many often do we say that when he fired the head of labor statistics and we're 60 days from an election and suddenly, oh, everything's great. Oh, the jobs number, like that is not our lived reality.
17: Right.
16: Right. And then everybody coming on. Trump thinks 18 Americans and 3,500 Iranians dying is small potatoes. He is a despicable monster. All right. Governor Gavin, I like when he calls them an invasive species.
20: We're dealing, forgive me, with an invasive species in the White House. I don't know any other way to describe it. It's something we've never experienced before. Someone who said he was going to make us wealthier and healthier, and we're sicker now and poorer in every category.
21: Yeah.
16: Yeah, by the way, just because Mike Nellis, not only does he get it done.
19: He does.
17: He does.
16: He generally is right. Someone posted this Brookings Institution economist calls BS on the inflated federal jobs numbers compared to state unemployment. Mike was using another number that this was way off. And it's just, you knew they were lying. They're lying about Iran. They're lying about everything. So, of course. All right. Our friend, Jamie Raskin, star of stage screen in Sexy Liberal D.C., I believe Sue in Rockville pestered him into saying he will absolutely do Sexy Liberal again next time we come to D.C.
19: Oh, good.
16: There you go.
22: He believes that he is a king. They've been plundering money from our government in the most massively corrupt presidential administration in American history. I mean, his son-in-law, Jared Kushner, brought back billions of dollars from Saudi Arabia and Qatar and the other corrupt oil monarchies. They are engaged in all kinds of insider political trading. And Donald Trump has made more money in a year and a half as president of the United States than every other president in American history combined.
16: Yeah. By the way, Covey said Steve Witkoff and Jared Kushner are praising and smiling with Vladimir Putin like Putin hasn't been helping Iran destroy U.S. bases and kill U.S. troops since the war started. I have never seen such a traitorous bunch of it was just vomitous. Mm-hmm. Jody, it was vomitous. This was Witkoff. President Putin, thank you so much for having us. We were sitting outside just now, me, Jared, blah, blah, whoever the other people are. We were talking about when we retire, we'll have all these incredible stories and memories, and yours will be right at the top of it all. Whoever posted this, Kate said, just sickening. So much butt-licking toward a literal war criminal. Your stories will be of trying to force the victim of horrible aggression to surrender while cozying up to the biggest monster of all time. Someone else posted, Witkoff and Kushner went to Moscow to kiss Putin's ass for hours, praising Putin, calling his stories and memories amazing. I'm so over them, all of them. I am so mad, sad, furious, beyond words. I genuinely think they are traitors to humanity. Yeah, it's like how we got into this Iran debacle.
17: Debacle is on your
16: My point is we buckled to Netanyahu and got in this debacle.
19: Okay.
16: Nice save, Chevrier.
19: Okay. That was good. I do have to give you props for that.
16: Thank you.
19: Yeah.
16: Thank you. I meant to do that.
19: Uh-huh.
16: You know, when you trip up the stairs, I was trying to get something off my shoe. I needed a new heel for my shoe. So I took the ferry to Shelbyville. Oh, poor Sam. Okay. Yeah, we have to go over the details of this again. Netanyahu was personally and explicitly warned that the Hamas leader was planning a major attack roughly 10 days before the October 7th massacre. The people of Israel don't throw this incompetent war criminal out. I don't know what to say.
19: They have elections coming up
17: they do.
19: Really soon.
16: He dismissed the threat and did not alert his security chiefs. I swear to God, I'm having 9/11 flashbacks.
17: Absolutely.
16: United Arab Emirates and Mohammed bin Al-Sam. I don't know who
17: MBS?
16: This is. No, not MBS. The other one, Al-Nihan, raised the alarm directly with Netanyahu during a 45-minute conversation. Netanyahu reportedly responded he believed in Hamas intended to operate in the West Bank and assured the Emirati leader that Israel was prepared for any scenario. The warning was apparently never passed to Israel's top security chiefs. That's what people said at the time. He was distracted, focused on the West Bank, and he wasn't paying attention. And this is just like 9/11. The warnings could not have been more specific.
17: Mm-hmm.
16: Remember the PDF, like Bin Laden determined to strike in the United States using things like planes on targets like the World Trade Center. How much more specific, right? Oh, I still can never get over Condi Rice. No one could have imagined. If you read the f***ing thing, you could have... This sounds exactly the same. Like he was warned explicitly. He Barr subsequently briefed Netanyahu, reportedly warned, claiming a security assessment 2 days later that Israel was on a collision course, recommending either offensive action or strengthened defenses around Gaza and the West Bank. Haras also reported that Egyptian intelligence chief separately contacted Netanyahu around the same period to warn that Hamas was planning something unusual, a terrifying operation. The prime minister, however, insisted again that Israel was in control and reportedly mentioned neither call during an October 1st security discussion about Hamas in Gaza.
19: Was that Haaretz?
16: Yes.
19: Okay.
16: Yes. Okay. What did I say?
17: Haaretz.
16: Well, that was a debacle.
17: That was a debacle.
19: Haaretz is the news organization in Israel. I think
16: yes.
19: He meant that. Okay.
16: Yes.
19: All right.
16: That was a debunkle, and I apologize.
17: A debunkle with your debunkle on your debelt?
19: Uh-huh.
16: I have buckled to another debunkle. Hey, speaking of debunkles... Or debunkles. Have you seen the reflecting pool?
17: Yeah.
19: It's still not reflecting.
17: Oh, the fence is spelling.
16: That was $16 million of our money.
17: Mm-hmm.
16: Oh, my God. It's just like murky brown. The fence is collapsed laying in the water.
17: There was a storm, I guess, that hit D.C., and it was bad, and it definitely hit the...
16: Oh, yes. I heard the Kennedy Center roof. Magically, something happens. It's going to... Yeah, happen. Mm-hmm. Does anyone call bull on that as well? Mm-hmm. They're like, oh, yeah, there's a roof something thing.
1: There's a light on this tree that won't light
16: yes.
1: on one side.
16: And if my name's not on it, it will have to be completely destroyed.
19: Uh-huh.
16: Okay. All right, I'm going to pause again briefly while I reconsider my life choices. Okay. Jody Hamilton's here. That's exciting. 48 minutes after the hour, this portion of the show brought to you by Bristle Beauty.
19: Ah!
16: Oh, my God, it's so portable. Of course I brought my Bristle Beauty brush.
17: Of course you did.
16: Because I used it right before I did my, ill-fated flip into the bathtub. Mm-hmm. The Russian judge gave me a pretty high mark, though, for that.
19: If you, did an actual flip, that would have been impressive.
16: Yeah,
17: I did.
16: I really could have. It could have been $6 million baby time because I hit right to my spine right here in my neck. Yeah. Mm-hmm.
19: Okay.
16: It's very sore right there on my spinal cord.
19: Okay. I got the reference.
16: My point is don't do the flip. 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
16: This portion of the show brought to you by My Native Hydro. Do I travel with it? Yes, I do. Do they have travel packets? Yes, they do.
19: I mean, doy.
16: Doy. I did like a 30-mile bike ride up to Stanford. I had to have My Native Hydrate. I mean, I'm, you know, practically a desiccated shell of a woman.
17: And your debuncles.
16: Yes, I have debuncles. Listen, your dehydration does get worse as you age. I'm telling you, headaches, dizziness, brain fog, irritability, Jody.
17: Don't be so irritable.
16: Shut up. Okay, as we age, See what we did there? 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
19: That was some improv.
16: 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See what it can do for your hydration and wellness. 54 minutes after the hour. Jody Hamilton's here. Okay. Charlie Pierce and Mike Nellis coming up.
17: Mommy's tired.
19: Aww.
16: A judge has retightened the stop order on Trump's 250-foot arch, a direct rebuke to administration trying to dig first and justify later with no congressional authorization, no final planning approval, violated a 14-day notice requirement. The court has frozen all immediate work to prevent the arch from becoming a fait accompli carved into Arlington's doorstep. Jody, as I said last week, it's very personal for me and a lot of people that... Stupid, it's like enormous and obstructs the view of Arlington. So I'm just hoping, I mean, we'll see. What is the timeline? Do we know for the Supreme Court? Because now a judge has tried to stop his stupid
17: mail-in
16: voting thing, and now he's going for the third time to the court.
17: They can still do another month of
19: shadow docket. There's really no timeline.
17: Not anymore.
16: Right, but voting, it's, what are we? Is it 60 days?
17: We're 60 days out, and they could do a shadow docket thing because they don't go into session
19: could just,
17: until October.
19: Ignore it and leave it down to the.
17: Yeah, they could completely ignore it.
19: Yeah.
16: Okay, this one. Trump has spent years trying to get his 34 felony convictions into federal court where he says his presidential immunity would wipe them out. But 92-year-old Judge Alvin Hellerstein said no for the third time. Hellerstein wrote that Trump hush money to hide an alleged affair was never an official act of the presidency.
17: Exactly.
16: Trump is still a convicted felon. Can I just... Of all these in my life, Michael Cohen. Oh, my God.
17: I know.
16: I mean, did you see that whole post of Trump's like, I'd like to thank Michael Cohen has recanted everything he said, blah, blah, blah. This is why my convictions. Oh, God, how pathetic. Right. Here's some news.
19: But if you recant something that you said in court, that means you committed perjury.
16: Right.
17: Right.
16: Right.
17: He hasn't technically recanted anything. He didn't recant anything.
16: Yes.
17: He just
16: Trump
17: apologized.
16: Just says he did.
19: But then by saying that, he puts Cohen in a lot of trouble because he's over for a perjury charge.
16: Oh,
19: now.
16: God, did you tell him that? I'm sure he's probably horrified. Did he hurt someone else's? Oh, my God.
19: I know Trump, nobody's going to be held to account because nobody ever is. But
16: right. New York NYPD has announced New York City had the safest summer in recorded history with shooting incidents and murders at an all-time low. Zohran Mamdani is delivering for the people of New York, and they're lucky to have him. Can I just say what despicable racism it is for people that signed the petition for him not to go to 9/11 as is, he had something to do because he's Muslim? I mean, and they have no thoughts on Trump doing deals every other day with Saudi Arabia.
17: No, not at all.
16: Yeah.
19: Mamdani is scheduled to attend at least 8 events marking 9/11.
16: Right, right. He's the mayor
17: of the mayor of the city,
16: New York.
19: And you know what? People of the Muslim faith were killed in 9/11, too.
17: Yeah, they were. Yeah. Firefighters, people were in the buildings.
16: Yep. I still can't get over this. Gabi says, can you ever imagine you'd exist in a world where the President of the United States would refer to the number of fallen U.S. soldiers as small potatoes? I just can't pick a disgrace. It's worse. 5 more people died in a plane crash in Miami. That makes at least 61 fatal plane crashes under Sean Duffy's watch. For context, there were 0 under Pete Buttigieg. 58 minutes after the hour, Charlie Pierce coming up.

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1: John Fugel Singh joins us. 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
1: I'll take that, even if he's a Sox fan. We'll take it.
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4: NBC News Radio, I'm Tammy Trujillo. The Supreme Court is rejecting an emergency request from Missouri Republicans to use a new congressional map for the midterm elections. On Tuesday, the High Court left in place a previous Missouri Supreme Court ruling that said the map could not be used while a ballot initiative that could veto it moves forward. The new map would have eliminated one of the state's two Democratic-held seats. The state currently has 6 Republican-held seats and 2 Democratic-held seats. Lindsey Clancy's lawyer is asking President Trump to consider pardoning her. Kevin Reddington appeared on ABC's Good Morning America Tuesday, just days after a mistrial was declared in Clancy's triple murder case.
5: I'd like to say that perhaps Donald Trump, who felt compelled to speak out about this case, may very well, Mr. President, I would hope that you would consider this young lady, the type of person she is, what she's been through, and consider a pardon.
4: Clancy admitted to killing her 3 small children in 2023, but pleaded not guilty by reason of insanity. A mistrial was declared after jurors couldn't reach a unanimous decision. Last week, Trump told reporters that Clancy, quote, did a horrible, horrible thing, and that there'll be a price to pay. Hurricane Laurel is creating a flash flood risk for parts of Hawaii. The storm is currently packing maximum sustained winds of 80 miles an hour as it heads north of the islands. Laurel is currently a Category 1 hurricane and is expected to drop down to a tropical storm. All hurricane and tropical storm warnings have been discontinued. The U.S. confirms it struck multiple Iranian tankers tonight. In a post, U.S. Central Command says that forces destroyed 5 Iranian crude oil tankers after the Islamic Revolutionary Guard Corps targeted a U.S. Navy warship with ballistic missiles twice over the past 2 days. The statement goes on to say the U.S. warship successfully evaded the attempted Iranian attacks and continued to patrol regional waters. The U.S. is applying both military and economic pressure on Iran while peace talks continue to fail. 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
11: 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Nathan's Famous does not give to politics. 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
20: Simple question a lot of Americans have. Is this about regime change? Republicans, can you get together and give us one clear answer?
21: It would be an absolutely incredible, a historic feat if we can get the Iranian regime to collapse.
22: This isn't about regime change.
23: Is regime change, as you see it, the objective here?
24: Absolutely. To me, it is. This is not a so-called regime change war. But the regime sure did change.
20: That sounds like the last line of a Fast and Furious movie. Was Vin Diesel driving when you said that? This isn't regime change, but the regime sure did change. You said it, Pete. Now let's ride.
25: God. Okay. Good morning.
26: Hi.
25: Good morning.
26: Good morning.
25: All right. Jody Hamilton's back from the politics bar. Chris LaVoy's back from vacation.
26: She never left.
25: No, you never left.
26: No, I live here. When Lonnie goes to sleep, I just come here.
25: Exactly.
26: And when he takes a shower and flips his hair. Right, yeah. Naturally.
25: Uh-huh. I don't know why I share my most embarrassing spazzy moments. But
26: have you ever fallen into a bathtub while doing that? No. Lonnie says no.
25: San Francisco is very emotional. I fell in love, fell in a bathtub, fell on my bike.
26: San Francisco, you could say it was an earthquake. You know, an earthquake knocked you down into the bathtub.
25: Sure.
26: Is
25: your heart still there? Yes, of course it is. My original nose is in Chicago, for those of you keeping track. Yeah. And one of my faces is in, I don't remember where.
26: Newport Beach.
25: Newport Beach. With Dr. Nicole. Like, yeah. Actually, two of them. Okay. There's no original parts, hardly, at all. Okay.
26: You should get the boobs done.
25: No.
26: She'd have to refit so many things.
25: No. I'm Sporty Spice. I can't have those bazongas going everywhere. I'm very active.
26: You don't go
25: very
26: everywhere.
25: Active. I'm very active.
26: Going everywhere.
25: I was not told this is what this job would entail.
26: Yeah, now they go into your armpit when you lie on your back.
25: Stop it. They do not. They're small and perky.
27: And very sensitive.
26: Oh,
1: We didn't need to know that.
25: Well, like, Sam, what's your job like? I don't know. We talk about my bosses. It's a lot.
2: I have to look away.
25: Look away. Look away. Like, Melissa, what do you call it, McCarthy and Bridesmaids? Look away. Mm. Look away.
3: When she's sitting on the sink.
25: Yeah, she's pooing in the sink.
3: Uh-huh.
25: Okay, Gregory says, Pete Hegseth invited his spiritual leader, Doug Wilson, to the Pentagon to deliver a sermon to troops and officials on the importance of faith in times of war. A core tenet of Wilson's belief is that a patriarchal society, what he calls calls biblical masculinity, is a religious mandate. He has called feminists a large...
26: Mandate.
25: He has called feminists a large army of singularly unattractive and bitchy women.
1: Oh.
25: And said women serving in the military are loathsome to God.
1: Wow. Okay, that's lovely.
25: Pete Hegseth. Guy. Okay. Wow. In other horrific people that know other horrific people, White House insider, this guy, who is this guy? He is an influential MAGA figure and close Trump ally, Mike Davis.
3: Okay.
25: He was going to nominate him for attorney general, this guy.
3: Oh, yeah.
25: Yes. He has vented about bitching minorities. He wrote a little note.
1: Oh,
25: would you like to hear?
1: Yeah.
3: Okay.
25: Dear bitching minorities, here's my proposal for your reparations. One-way tickets anywhere, 6 months of living expenses, renounce your U.S. citizenship, never come back. Good luck. You'll need it, especially with that nappy-ass head of hair.
3: Oh.
1: Oh, my.
3: Oh.
1: Oh, my.
25: Yes, here are some of his. Would you like some of his greatest hits?
1: Okay. Yes.
25: Yeah.
1: Sure.
25: He was among Trump's candidates for attorney general. He has previously posted, I want to drag their dead political bodies through the streets, burn them, and throw them off the wall.
3: Oh, my God.
25: Those just kind of any of Trump's critics.
3: Okay.
1: So, okay.
25: Yeah. He threatened to imprison fat-ass, quote-unquote, New York Attorney General Letitia James.
3: Oh.
25: Threatened to sue any publication or social media user who referred to Trump as a convicted felon.
1: He is well.
3: But he is.
1: That's accurate.
25: Well, you're on the list now. Good luck. He vowed to imprison Trump's critics and prosecute Barack Obama for murder.
1: What?
3: Who did he?
25: Does it matter? No. He threatened to arrest and deport journalist Mehdi Hasan and throw gay reporter Tim Miller in a women's prison. Okay, so that's...
1: I thought they didn't want men and women in prison together.
25: They'll make an exception for Tim Miller, apparently. Okay.
3: Because the homos really aren't men, you see.
25: In a totally unrelated story to Grindr, Mike Johnson, he of resting gay face.
3: And whose last name is synonymous with a...
25: Yeah.
1: Uh-huh.
25: D.
3: Yeah.
25: Uh-huh. Speaker of the House Johnson, I don't understand Thomas Massie's obsession with bringing justice to the children Epstein sex trafficked. Yeah, I... He said, right, Ann said, I'm not going to address anyone individually, but Thomas Massie, did you see his press conference? You know perfectly. So then he went on to say, oh, why didn't he do it, blah, blah, blah, when Biden was You know perfectly well the Epstein files were not available to Biden while Ghislaine Maxwell's trial was going on, and Trump campaigned on releasing those files when he got into office. Mm-hmm. Are you and your buddies in those files? Why else would you not want justice for people who as children were trafficked? Did you see Rosie O'Donnell did a thing with all the Epstein survivors? We got to keep it up. Keep up the heat, man. That's the other reason these midterms are so important. Speaking of midterms, hello now. Troy Jackson in a new Maine Senate poll at 50%, Susan Collins at 42%. That being
1: still
25: said,
1: not a big
25: don't get happy.
1: Gap.
3: Don't get happy.
25: Don't get happy. Get out and vote.
1: She's overcome gaps like that before.
3: There's 60 days left. So.
25: I believe the latest...
3: quite a chunk of time.
1: Yes.
25: Yeah. The latest Democrats just hit a midterm polling milestone in the battle for the Senate. Midterms less than 60 days away. A pollster has declared the fight has become a virtual dead heat.
1: Yep.
3: Wow.
25: So, again, every reason to get out and vote. I know these polls, we get happy, but we're... So Jackson leads Collins.

0: you know, toxic at this point. I mean, these polling numbers, particularly among independents, just are, I mean, way low in the 20s. Mm-hmm. Oh, by the way, would you like, I forgot, this all usually my favorite is his holiday message, which is always...
1: Oh, man.
0: So lovely and so inclusive.
2: Did
0: so
2: you say Democrats?
1: Oh, yeah.
0: Oh, God.
1: Oh, and,
0: okay.
1: And
0: play all the hits. Yeah.
1: All of that stuff, yeah.
0: Yeah. Happy Labor Day to all, including the radical left lunatics, communists, and Democrats, who will do anything possible to destroy our country. These deranged people, after fighting for 10 years, should finally acknowledge that your favorite president, me, knows how to win. They should be exhausted by now, but sadly they're not. They're going to try one last shot at ruining America, and we're not going to let that happen. We're going to win the midterms big and save America.
2: You know what? He's been back in office for 2 years, and
1: yeah.
2: He's still trying to save America. I thought he was
1: supposed to be day one.
0: Right. We were saved? I thought
1: yeah.
0: We were saved.
1: Yeah. On day
2: he's
1: one.
2: He's not very good at his job.
1: No.
0: Okay. Representative Madeline Dean.
3: The president posted pictures of himself and other presidents, naming himself as the greatest, and then some greats, which included Lincoln and Washington, and then some other categories of presidents. What more does the Republican Party need to see that the president is delusional? What president, what person of that stature needs to put up a poster of himself as the greatest? There's something very wrong here. The president, the emperor, has no clothes.
1: Yes.
0: My God. I'll say. 11 billion no clothes ago.
2: Well, that just makes me think of him with no clothes on.
1: And I don't want to see that.
0: Someone named Radio Guy. Hey, that's him. Radio Guy RJ, somebody.
2: Oh, that's what? Hmm.
0: Post America's fast approaching authoritarian nation run by a wannabe dictator controlling state elections, taking shows in their content, directing government agencies to investigate unflattering polls, directing ICE to be stationed at polling stations, selling stolen gas, planning pro-administration journalists, quote-unquote, in press conferences, controlling the postal service. The list goes on. If you don't like it, vote in person or drop off your mail-in ballot in person.
1: Mm-hmm.
0: I'm bitter, Chris, as you know, having to walk farther than the end of my driveway. God knows how many times I could fall before I get to a ballot drop box, but I'm going to do it, Chris, for America. Normally, I have to walk 5 feet to my mailbox. That's it. That's the problem. Is it normally in California because we're not because we're a blue state because we're a let everybody vote state. You know, and we have ballot tracks and all that. I never really worry. But this is the problem: is the post office is federal. So you know if he succeeds in getting them to you know with the ballots, then
1: since 2020, I've only used ballot drop
0: boxes. Oh, okay.
2: Or you could go and say hi to the nice polling ladies.
1: You could and just turn it in to them.
2: That's
0: okay.
2: What I do.
0: I usually get recognized there, so that's good for my ego.
1: Well, then do that.
2: Oh, God. Well, then why haven't you done that every single time?
0: Because my ego's not that big. As somebody posted, congratulations to Midas Touch, who has knocked Joe Rogan out of the number one spot for most popular podcast in America, according to Newsweek.
1: Good.
0: Go, Midas. It's your birthday. It's your birthday. Love my Midas boys. Fantastic. Okay, and also for the 11D billionth time, we're not a podcast. That's why we're not on that list, because we are a radio and TV show. And
2: we offer yes. up our show
1: right. Right.
2: afterwards as a podcast.
1: Right.
0: Right. Right. But anyway, thank you for your thoughts.
2: And you can subscribe to it by going to stephaniemiller.com, going to the podcast section. It's only $5.95 a month if you buy a year in advance.
0: My button is stuck. Okay, there it is.
2: And it turns a 3-hour show into about an hour 50.
1: Yes.
2: Because we take
1: that.
2: Out the commercials.
0: Commercial free.
2: Yeah.
0: But yes, we are available, Chris, right? On to terrestrial radio stations
2: yep.
0: around the country.
2: Uh-huh. SiriusXM Progress 127.
0: Free Speech TV.
2: Uh huh. Political Voices Network.
0: On YouTube. There you go. Okay. Not a podcast. We're in a whole different cinematic universe.
2: We do have podcasts.
0: Yes.
2: So search us out. Search for
0: Wait,
2: Stephanie
0: how
2: Miller.
0: Do you get that again?
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1: Out of the gate.
2: I think that's in the same feed.
0: Yeah.
2: So you just subscribe to the one feed and you get both.
0: Absolutely. Yeah. Okay. Chef posts, Trump is now threatening to stop trading with other countries unless his own Federal Reserve lowers interest rates. That's like threatening to burn down your neighbor's house because your bank denied you a mortgage. This isn't an economic policy. It's a hostage note written in crayon by a man who thinks the global economy is his personal tantrum department. Mm-hmm. What the actual

0: I'm like, wait, did he threaten his own Fed? Because how does he not get it? Only hurts us if he stops. Okay. Hey, how about this one, Jody?
1: Uh-oh.
0: The widow of the firefighter killed in Butler, Pennsylvania during the, quote, attack on Trump believes the whole thing was staged.
1: Oh, that's new.
0: I've heard scuttlebutt like this before, and I just, oh, my God, don't you hope everything, like, everything comes out someday, just all of it?
1: Well, if it was, then she can charge people with murder of her.
0: Like, why are more people not interviewing Elon Musk's baby mama, who has stated flat out that Elon Musk, you know, interfered, it rigged the 2024 election, that, you know, she apparently has, I don't know what she has, but anyway.
2: There's just a new documentary coming out about Elon Musk next month.
1: Yeah, it's 4 hours long.
2: It's by Alex Gibney. He's the one who did the Scientology documentary.
0: Ruthlessly absurd.
2: And the Enron documentary.
1: It's opening in Venice, I think, this week.
2: Yes.
0: Why am I talking like this? I don't really know. Okay. Tom says, anyone else not surprised that Fetterman preferred to be on Fox News rather than meeting with disabled veterans? Mike Nellis has a lot.
2: That is horrifying. That is.
0: Mike Nellis has a lot to say about it. I mean, he said this is why we need a Fetterman-proof Senate majority, because he will pick the worst possible time.
2: Sure.
0: And then if we're tied, he'll flip to the Republican Party.
2: Did you cover that Wall Street Journal story last
0: week?
2: Yes. Okay.
0: I mean, we mentioned it, but John Fetterman has abandoned the duties. Pennsylvania elected him to do leaked texts, show him dodging veterans, dismissing a children's hospital on Medicaid, skipping a fallen officer's funeral. He skips hearings, ignores constituents, yet find times for cable TV hits. He broke promises on the filibuster, backs Trump nominees while mocking his own party's values. Pennsylvania deserves a senator who shows up now, not one who treats the job as optional. He should resign or face a primary. Mike Nellis wrote about this last week, that this is all he cares about. Is supporting Israel and going on Fox News and cultivating relationships with right-wing media figures. He's not serving. I mean, can you imagine lying to disabled veterans in wheelchairs who have set up this meeting way in advance and then lie and say, oh, I ate something bad. And then he shows up in his office fine and like, oh, I just didn't want to miss my Fox News hit.
2: No, people in Pennsylvania, especially Democrats, hate him.
1: Yes, they
2: hate him.
0: Yeah, well, because a lot of us defended him.
1: We did.
0: When they were, they were so mean about him. And, you know, Democrats rallied around him and defended him. And now it's just,
1: I think the stroke messed with him.
0: Yeah, well, I was going to say, I hate to say, but, you know, having brain damage and becoming Republican is coming on brand. Okay. 21 minutes after the hour, this portion of the show brought to you by Home Title Lock. Because why, Jody?
1: Because Chris is going to steal your house right from under you.
0: Exactly. Shifty bastard. The FBI has been warning about a type of real estate fraud on the rise. It is called title theft. Your equity is the target. Here's how it works. Criminals, starts with C, Chris, starts with C, forge your signature on a single document, use a fake notary stamp, file it with the county, just like that. Boom, bang, bing, right? I go out of town. What happens? I come back. Chris answers the door. So, yes, can I help you? Slam. 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
1: Dogs are listening to him and not you anymore.
0: Right? 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

0: sure is.
1: Such a happy song. You know what? Sam and I are starting to share a brain. I was going to ask for this song at the top of the show, and then you just—I think in here it comes out there. Oh my God. Okay.
2: He's good.
1: He is. It's because it's you know what? I need my moment of Hunter, please. Okay. Thank you so much.
3: Donald Trump has a 31% favorability rating. The number of people that still consider themselves MAGA is less than the actual, in terms of population, probably less than 10 to 15% of this country. And so all of us have to find common ground, which is one of the reasons why I'm willing to go talk to people like Tucker Carlson or Candace Owens. Because at least in one thing they've found is that they have woke up to the fact that Donald Trump is a complete and utter fraud and charlatan and is ruining the country.
1: All right. He says this makes him a better man than I.
0: Same.
1: By the way, did you see Jessica Tarloff, my new best friend, who is my newest friend now? We've been love texting each other for days and days. Uh-huh. She slid into my DMs.
4: Yes, she did.
1: No, I was just saying I really do. I am in awe of her. Like, I can maybe psychologically take Fox News going on like once a decade. How she does it every day with those right-wing douche canoes, like, just smugly, like, snarking at her. I don't know how she does it.
4: I believe we have her book.
1: She stays calm. Yeah. She spits facts. She's fantastic. And also, my new best friend.
2: And she's a smoke show.
1: Pardon me?
2: And she's a smoke
1: show.
2: She
1: is also a absolute smoke show. Oh, Hunter Biden, by the way, is also my new favorite MAGA troll. He's going to be launching a meme coin called Laptop. I'm sorry. I love how he's owning the maggots. We have to play the Jason Selvig.
4: Okay.
1: Because to Hunter Biden's point, you have to, because I know these sound bites are funny and yet they're sort of profoundly depressing.
0: It is.
1: How stupid people are and how we got here. But you know, like he says, it is a very small percentage. But our friend, you know, Good Liars just exposes that stupidity for what it is. All right. We'll get to that in Charlie Pierce next.

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1: This is a WCPT Civil Rights Snapshot. The COVID-19 pandemic showed the bravery, dedication, and intelligence our doctors and nurses had, regardless of their gender. However, this was not always the case. Back in the 1800s, the idea of a woman doctor was laughable. When Elizabeth Blackwell applied to Geneva Medical College, the students voted on whether or not to accept women into their school. The students agreed to it as a joke, thinking it would be funny to see women fail in their field. Elizabeth felt compelled to become a doctor after a conversation with a dying friend who told her that her ordeal had been that much worse because her physicians were all men. Many of her fellow students and the town shunned her, and one professor tried to scare her out of his class, regardless for more women to enroll. Despite the sexist discrimination, Elizabeth contributed to the first generation of women doctors in America and even opened up her own hospital. And in 2017, for the first time ever, a majority of medical students in the United States were women. Please stay vigilant about our civil rights. 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
3: What do you rate the job that Donald Trump's done thus far in his second term?
4: I think he's done fabulous, and I think it's the third term, by the way. He's awakening the country that has not been aware of the corrupt swamp and what they've been doing, the criminal corrupt, the D's, the Democrats. I think he had full control while Biden was in office. I think President Trump, he had control of the military. He's a wartime president, if I'm not mistaken. He had to let Biden cheat. I mean, he knew it was going to happen, so he let him in. And Obama ran this place from the basement, we know.
5: What? What?
6: I saw another one where a guy insisted that in California they kill babies after they are born. And he's sure
5: murder.
6: That.
7: That's
6: yeah.
7: Murder. Mm-hmm.
6: Yeah.
7: That's called murder. It's always against the law.
6: Uh-huh. And he said it's a new law. He read about it in the news.
8: Oh, God.
6: Okay. Mm-hmm. Yes. Oh, God. Where's this guy?
5: I need this guy.
9: There's only one man now that understands. And that's the author of Idiot America.
10: Pierce.
6: Pierce.
5: Charlie Pierce, political columnist for Esquire.com.
11: Why is everybody always laughing with me?
6: You need to write 11 billion more volumes of Idiot America.
12: I'm telling you, events have outstripped me. I didn't realize when I wrote Idiot America how much I was lowballing it.
6: Right? Oh, my God. So we were just talking.
12: Hi, Jody.
7: Hi, Charles.
6: Okay.
12: Hi, Lonnie.
6: All right. We were just talking about.
12: And hello, Sam.
11: Hello.
6: We were just talking about Fetterman. You wrote a piece. John Fetterman is making the case for worst Democratic senator of all time.
8: Yeah.
6: Yes. You said the Wall Street Journal dropped a sandbag on the otherworldly phenomenon of John Fetterman's career in the U.S. Senate. Apparently, Senator Hoodie has dedicated his public service to not serving the public. Yeah. So I don't even know what to say about this. The three paralyzed military veterans in wheelchairs from rural Pennsylvania arrived at his office for a long-awaited meeting to discuss legislation about their care. His staff greeted him with bad news. He had to cancel, ate something bad, blah, blah, blah. Less than an hour after that, Fetterman walked into his office showing no signs of illness. He had an appointment he didn't want to miss, an interview on Fox News to discuss Israel and the war in Iran. And you said priorities, people, priorities. You say behind closed doors, the first-term senator shows little interest in doing a job beyond cultivating relationships with conservative media figures and advocating for Israel. I would watch this guy closely if the Democrats win the Senate back by a single vote. At best, he'd be Joe Lieberman in shorts and flip-flops. At worst, he'd be an actual Republican. In either case, just on the merits, he's a sorry excuse for a senator. This is what Mike Nellis says, is, you know, he will pick the worst possible time. If we tie the Senate, he'll flip.
12: Absolutely. Yeah. There is no doubt in my mind that he will... He will be Joe Manchin without the political calculation. Yeah. He'll just do it. He'll just do it to watch it burn.
6: Yeah.
8: Joe Manchin in shorts.
6: Yeah.
7: Exactly. And flip flops.
6: Exactly.
12: I don't want to imagine that.
6: Oh, by the way, in other totally unrelated news, Kristen Sinema can be charged in under the home wrecker law in North Carolina.
7: She can.
6: Noted a whore. Political whore. And the regular kind. Okay, Charlie.
12: Has anyone checked? How old is that law? Has anyone checked it?
8: Oh, it probably goes back to when the nation started.
6: Yeah, alienation.
12: Yeah, that's
6: of oppression.
12: What I'm saying. Yeah.
6: Oh dear. Did you enjoy the 11 billion memes, the AI slop that Trump posted over the?
12: Well, he had a busy weekend. I got to give him that. He was busy president and all weekend.
6: Yeah, when he was not dyeing his hair, and I.
12: Well, and I mean, what are you going to do with then? We got the video of Ivanka riding a horse.
8: Yeah, did you see that?
7: Oh, no, I did not see that.
6: I can't possibly subject myself.
8: It was like a tampon commercial.
7: Oh, God. Uh-huh.
12: Yeah, it was extreme. I was going to say shampoo, but Chris is closer.
6: Yeah.
12: But I was wondering if that's the beach she's trying to steal in Albania.
7: That might be.
8: That's the first thing across my mind.
6: Yes, and then he also claimed the moon and, I don't know, several other
12: countries. U.S. moon.
6: Yes. Mm-hmm. Right.
12: You're going to rename the moon United States.
8: Great.
6: Yes.
12: So, but, and then, my favorite one was the hockey one.
6: Yes, I was just going to say him beating Prime Minister Carney viciously with a hockey stick.
12: First of all, he's breaking every rule in hockey. He's got a game misconduct coming, number one. Number two, the only thing vaguely amusing is the image of him on skates.
6: Yes, as if he could stay upright, yes.
12: Definitely, as if he could stay upright.
6: Definitely not be taking the Lady Bing Award this year. But as the trade war initiated by Trump drags on, getting uglier every day.
12: Well, you could grab Lady Bing by the...
6: A growing number of Canadians have a very different view of America. Did you think you would see this in our day? New polling found a strong plurality of Canadians, 41%, consider the U.S. an enemy country, foreign ally, or neutral. More than half, 51% of those 55 or older, perceive the U.S. as an enemy, only 13% of whom see it as neutral. To think that we would live to see this day, right?
12: The effort it takes to make Canadians that mad at you.
6: Yeah.
12: I mean, you really got to work it. You got to really be a schmuck to get that many Canadians mad at you.
6: Yeah. Yep. So, Charlie, let's talk midterms. Trump administration asked Supreme Court to allow mail ballot restrictions to move forward for a third time. So on Friday, the district judge issued an order preventing the administration from carrying out the Trump-directed USPS regulation on mail-in ballots. The directive is the president's latest attempt to inform new forms of federal control over elections. It would allow the post office to track mail-in ballots, potentially reject ballots that are sent to and from voters not included in a federal database. This seems just like one of the clearest things in the Constitution to me, that that elections are the purview of the states.
12: It's every bit as clear as birthright citizenship.
6: Mm-hmm. Yeah.
12: You know, it just says that. This is plain text reading of the Constitution.
6: Mm-hmm. Right.
12: Elections belong to the states. I mean, what worries me is that Roberts is plainly not in control of the majority anymore.
6: Yeah.
8: Right.
6: Yeah.
12: He may wind up writing another, well-reasoned dissent, another 5-4 decision.
6: Yeah. Yeah, and here's the next one. We keep talking. Mullen asked DOJ to investigate voting machines. Mark Wayne, Ricky Bobby, Colby Carrington. Mullen. Homeland Security Secretary has asked the DOJ to examine whether a commonly used voting machine can be trusted to create a verifiable record in what appeared to be the Trump administration's latest effort to cast doubt on digital voting systems. They're asking to determine whether devices that tally votes through barcodes or QR codes provided what he described as a reliable record for manual audit. So, Charlie, these devices have been used in states like Georgia and South Carolina where Trump has won elections. This is what Fox and others have had to play huge settlements over. This is what Maria Bartiromo apparently just got fired over. trying to peddle these crazy election conspiracies.
12: Oh, the latest rumor, by the way, is that Barry Weiss is going to hire Maria Bartiromo.
8: For 60 Minutes.
6: Oh, of course she is. Uh-huh. Yeah. Wow. Wow, wow.
12: Boy, that's going to be quite a company picnic. Ross Douthat, Maria Bartiromo. Good Lord. Don't drink the punch. No, first of all, Mark Wayne Mullen, the only man named after a ricochet, is just, he's over his head. He's another one who's not suited to the job he's in.
6: Yeah.
12: As though anybody in that cabinet is, really.
8: Is he just a useful puppet?
12: Yes.
8: That's why he's there. Because he'll do whatever they tell him to do.
12: Yeah, he's the Todd Blanche of national security.
6: Yeah. Oh, yeah. Speaking of Blanche, so a federal magistrate judge ordered the Trump administration Friday to reveal the identities of the people who devised the contentious plan to create the $1.8 billion fund to compensate, rioters, et cetera. The order by the judge could shed further light on how the fund was put together. I mean, Charlie, it's just like whack-a-mole trying to figure out, do we get any slivers of justice? What happens with this Supreme Court, right?
12: Right.
6: I mean, what do you think is going to happen with the mail-in voting thing at the Supreme Court and when?
12: I mean, my logical mind, which I generally put on sleep cycle since 2016, tells me that this Supreme Court will stick by its guns and will stick by its original rulings.
6: Mm-hmm.
12: My Trump mind says five of them will find a way around it, and Roberts will have to write another well-reasoned dissent.
6: Aye.
7: I hope that's not right.
12: I mean, and I think Justice Barrett is probably the swing vote.
7: Yeah.
6: Okay. Here's another piece from Axios, and will give us literal indigestion. America's groceries are getting less safe to eat. No kidding. Plenty of Americans feel like they are forking over a fortune for groceries, only to get hit with recall notices that force them to throw out a lot of that expensive food. The FDA recently hit a record 19 simultaneously outbreak investigations covering everything from infant formula to jalapenos. A food policy analyst said the Trump administration since 2025 has really just dismantled many of the fundamental protections we need to keep our food supply safe. Don't you feel like they're actively trying to kill us? I mean, I know it's all in Project 2025, but that's just extraordinary. We've had another plane crash.
12: All you have to do is drink a lot of raw milk, and you'll be fine.
6: Right. I mean, sauerkraut and some. Wow.
12: We're in the hands of, like, vicious people who run crystal shops.
6: Yeah.
12: Mm-hmm. angry hippies.
6: Yeah. I mean, what was this in Miami? Is the 61st crash under Sean Duffy, plane crash? We had zero under Pete Buttigieg.
8: 61st fatality, I think it was,
6: yeah,
8: wasn't it?
6: Yeah, yeah. I mean, again, Charlie, trying to pretend any of this is normal is, I think, what's the challenge, right?
12: Well, I think so, yeah. I mean, you've got an entire cabinet full of people who are either absolute finger puppets or completely incompetent or both.
6: Yeah.
12: Nobody in that cabinet is suited to the job they have, except maybe Marco Rubio.
6: Yeah.
12: And he's shrunk to, you have to use an electron microscope to interview him now. I mean, he's a tiny little fellow.
8: Yeah.
12: But at least he probably, knows Iran from Iraq and a Sunni from a Shia.
6: Yeah.
12: And even the rest of these people don't know their jobs.
6: Even the people that aren't there anymore. Bombshell Wall Street Journal report claims Corey Lewandowski acted as shadow secretary of the DHS and effectively controlled billions in spending. I mean, the corruption is just on and on. He allegedly approached officials from two Middle Eastern countries seeking work on the side while serving as a special government employee and effective shadow secretary of the Department of Homeland Security under Chris. Oh, he was under Kristi Noem, that's for sure.
12: Yeah.
6: With massive influence,
12: every day.
6: Massive influence over contracts worth billions. He effectively controlled billions in contracts at DHS while Noem was in charge. So this week went to Qatar and the UAE while he was. Isn't that treason? I don't understand. It's not just corruption. It's both countries declined. But I mean, these stories are going to be coming out for years,
12: well,
6: aren't they?
12: He also apparently tried to shake down Palantir, which is a bad idea.
6: Right. Yeah. Right.
12: That was a bad enemy to have.
6: Right. Yeah, I mean, it just goes on. And we're going to be doing this for years, just uncovering this unbelievable corruption.
12: Oh, assuming that the midterms go the way they are, the first month and a half is just going to be hilarious.
6: Yeah.
12: Because they're going to be, I mean, I hope somebody disables all the shredders.
6: I'll say. Let's talk about the Iran delusion. So, Trump said we've essentially taken over Iran. Oh, have they been told? He said what we've done is amazing. I'm going to agree with him there. We took over Venezuela. We've essentially taken over Iran. Now there's no shooting for days before the hit we gave them the other night to wipe out their radar. But the Strait of Hormuz is taking lots of ships. We're getting lots of ships out of there. A lot of oil's coming out of the strait. There's no mines whatsoever. Okay.
8: And why did gasoline hit a record high this past weekend?
6: Though this season it was invisible stuff again. They had mines. We took them out of our minesweepers. They go underwater. Nobody can see them. Is that like our invisible planes?
12: Yeah, the minesweepers don't go underwater.
6: The best in the world. So we're doing a great job. And we will. Some say it's a military conflict if you want. Some call it a war. I don't think it matters what you call it. What it matters is the fact that we've had tremendous success. We stopped Iran from having a nuclear war. No, none of it. We've done none of it. I don't know. Again, Charlie,
12: he's clearly being fed this by Hegseth.
7: Absolutely.
6: Right.
12: And by, I think, Raising Cane is in on this, too.
8: Yeah.
12: None of that's true. I mean, and minesweepers do not go underwater.
6: Yes.
12: Minesweepers are surface ships.
6: Remember the planes he thought were literally invisible?
12: Well, the stealth fighter, yeah. He thought they were actually invisible.
7: Yeah, they thought there was Wonder Woman's plane.
6: Yes, Wonder Woman's plane.
7: But But you could see her in the plane, which made it not invisible.
0: Our military now has these bracelets that detect bullets.
12: Yeah, well, that always made me wonder about Wonder Woman. Yeah. I mean, you know, if you wanted to, like, kill Wonder Woman, it didn't matter. The plane was invisible because you could see her.
7: Right.
6: Right.
12: She just aimed the missile at her.
6: Yeah. That was dumb. All right. We love you, Charlie.
12: I'm glad we ended on a high note.
6: All right. Goodbye. See you next week. 48 minutes after the hour, this portion of the show brought to you by Cozy Earth. Did I bring my travel pajamas? Yes, sir, I did.
8: Oh, yeah.
6: Great. 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
6: 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I still did a 30-mile bike ride, Jody.
7: Atta girl.
6: 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Mike Nellis coming up in just a bit. Randy in Wisconsin, you're on with Jody. Hi, Randy.
19: Hi, guys. I was born in Encino in 1960, and I met Jody on the Sunset Strip in the 70s, and I was raised on Carol Burnett, and I appreciate how I'm a long-time listener, first-time caller. I'd like to be the psychic comic of the Stephanie Miller Show. I lived in Madison, Wisconsin. I saw you way back when Scott Walker was pulling his shenanigans.
6: Wow, the original
19: and
6: sexy liberal.
19: When I was getting...
6: Yeah, and not, yeah, a lot of, not a lot of people remember Jody from when she was working the street on Sunset, but I do.
20: In the 70s.
6: Yeah,
19: how old were you? A little handsy. I'm about the same age as a little older than Jody.
7: You're 7 years older than I am.
6: All right, thank you, Randy.
8: And she was not walking the street in the 70s.
7: I was not allowed near the Sunset Strip.
6: Well, that was her. That's her story now. Okay.
7: I was 13 in 1980.
8: I was 11 in 1980.
6: I saw what's the Jodie Foster movie? Or Pretty
8: Taxi
6: Baby.
8: Taxi Driver.
6: Foxes? Pretty Baby.
7: Little
6: yeah.
7: Foxes? No.
6: Yeah.
7: Yeah, I know.
6: I was 13. That's
7: I was 13.
6: No
7: I turned 13 in January of 1980. So
8: Jodie Foster was 13 when she did.
6: Okay, Michael in North, Michael in North Carolina. Hi, Mike.
21: Hey, Mama.
6: Hey.
21: I agree that the job numbers are certainly made up, because the real ones would be pitiful, and who in his administration would not lie for him?
6: Right.
21: Also, speaking of numbers, he should keep small potatoes out of his mouth.
6: Yeah.
21: Because that should be his nickname from now on. It was a small potatoes administration.
6: Yep. Yep. Absolutely. I'm sorry, Mike. I have all the stuff he says over a weekend. I so felt, Jody, for those families.
7: Absolutely.
6: Because they heard that.
21: Yeah.
7: Of course
6: like,
7: they did.
6: Oh, really? So my loved one died for nothing.
7: Right.
6: Okay. Jen Welch, real quick.
22: We have to defeat MAGA.
23: That's right.
22: This is moral collapse, but we cannot, cede ground to right-wing framing. When you heard a bunch of the Democrats say, well, we're going to condemn Hassan Piker. And it's like, why don't we condemn Elon Musk?
23: I agree.
22: Why don't we condemn the people that actually have power, like Stephen Miller and Donald Trump, who murder American citizens and then call them domestic terrorists?
6: Yeah. Yep. Yeah, absolutely. This has become the only talking point they have, right? Mm-hmm. But what about the one time Hassan Piker said that one thing?
8: He's a Twitch streamer. He doesn't have any power.
1: Right. Zero power, exactly.
6: Right. And meanwhile, people in elected Republican office say horrible things every other day. 58 minutes after the hour, Mike Nell is coming up.

0: deserve more than yelling at your phone alone. I'm Patty Vasquez, comedian, policy nerd, and the friend who actually did the reading. On Driving It Home, we break down what's really going on, figure out what to do about it, and yeah, we laugh because what else are we gonna do? I've done the homework, and I'll let you cheat off my paper, because here's the deal. They want you confused, exhausted, and too tired to care. We're not gonna do that. We're sharp, funny, and not backing down. That's the resist and persist energy.
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5: NBC News Radio, I'm Tammy Trujillo. John Sununu has won the Republican Senate primary in New Hampshire, defeating former Massachusetts Senator Scott Brown. Speaking to supporters Tuesday night, Sununu called for real reform in Washington.
6: To everyone who voted for a different candidate in the primary, those that didn't come out to vote, I'm asking you, join us. Reject the chaos in Washington. Give the Granite State a senator who'll put the people of New Hampshire first. Every single day.
5: Congressman Chris Pappas is the winner of the Democratic Senate primary. He defeated progressive Karishma Manzur. Sununu and Pappas will now face off in the midterms. The U.S. confirms it struck multiple Iranian tankers on Tuesday. Mark Mayfield reports.
7: In a post, U.S. Central Command said forces destroyed five Iranian crude oil carriers after the Islamic Revolutionary Guard Corps targeted a U.S. Navy warship with ballistic missiles twice over the past 2 days. The statement went on to say the U.S. warship successfully evaded the attempted Iranian attacks and continued to patrol regional waters. The U.S. is applying both military and economic pressure on Iran while peace talks continue to fail. I'm Mark Mayfield.
5: A coalition of 9/11 family members don't want New York City Mayor Zohran Mamdani to attend this week's 9/11 remembrance ceremony. That story from Liz Warner.
8: The controversy surrounds Mamdani's appointment of Ramzi Qasem as the city's chief legal counsel. Qasem previously represented a convicted al-Qaeda member who was the brother-in-law of one of the 9/11 hijackers. During a 9/11 signing last week, the mayor reportedly gave a ceremonial pen to Qasem, which has drawn considerable backlash. An online petition circulating has now garnered more than 100,000 signatures calling on Mamdani to skip Friday's ceremony. In New York, I'm Liz Warner.
5: The premiere date for South Park's been set. The 29th season of the animated comedy will premiere on Comedy Central September 16th. New episodes will then drop every other Wednesday. 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
25: Ports are closed, ships are on fire, gas prices are soaring, and even Republicans are warning the U.S. could lose the war. It all sounds really bad. I have to assume the commander-in-chief has a plan to fix this situation.
26: We've won. Let me tell you, we've won. You know, you never like to say too early you won. We won. We won the bet. In the first hour, it was over.
27: Oh, my God.
26: But we won.
25: Well, thankfully, declaring premature victory has never haunted a president before. Trump should have a banner at his next rally that says, excursion excurplished.
28: You know, it reminds me of me this weekend. Were you ever, like, good at something when you were younger, like pool? Because I used to play pool when I was younger. And so we went to play at my girlfriend's house that has a pool. And I was just talking all this smack all the way there. Kick your ass. And I sucked so bad. That's like Trump. I just delusion that I was, like, some sort of pool shark. And I was like, wow.
29: Well, how long has it been since you played pool?
28: A long time.
29: Okay.
27: Yeah, I haven't played in 30 years.
28: Yeah. I said misplaced confidence is my thing. But yeah, did I suck? Okay. Boo. Okay, we mentioned this earlier, but Mike Nellis talked about this as well. I don't know how long it took for any Republican. Of course, Trump made no statement about this. An armed assailant charged toward Democratic candidate for Ohio Governor Amy Acton on Sunday at a campaign stop at the Canfield Fair, injuring several people before he was stopped by troopers. The Ohio State Patrol said in a statement, identified the man as Patrick Havis, forced his way through a crowd, knocking over multiple members of the audience as he moved toward Acton. He had a taser and two pistols. The registered Republican was arrested after forcing his way toward the candidate. He's the brother of a Republican operative who gave more than $10,000 to Acton's opponent, Vivek Ramaswamy. The brother is Andrew Havis, a Republican operative and registered state house lobbyist whose political activities became a statewide issue earlier this summer after his criminal history surfaced. They're just, I, Okay, and Amy Acton stayed there and helped people, mm-hmm. particularly the elderly people that were injured in this latest. All right, I need some Kyle Kulinski, please. Okay. Thank you. All please right. and thank you.
0: Everything he's done has been a failure or a total scam. Gas prices up, grocery prices up, people struggling, you know, economy crashing, endless wars, protecting the Epstein pedophiles, building concentration camps that ICE Gestapo thugs are shoving people into. And what does he do? You know, rename a lake and put his face on a coin, put his face on an airport, build the Epstein Memorial Ballroom, and absolutely fall apart right in front of our eyes in terms of his health.
28: Yeah. This is, Chris, you can confirm this is our life. So I'm sitting with my girlfriend yesterday before I flew back to L.A. going over some show prep, as you do.
29: Right.
28: And this was the one I was like, this is what I do. Trump declares U.S. ownership of the moon. Uh-huh. Like this, this is the life that we are consigned to live. And
29: that goes against all kinds of treaties that we have.
2: Yes, it does.
28: But it's only one billionth of the crazy that he posted this weekend, right? He Sunday claimed America's ownership. Was this Sunday? Was this not in the Saturday AI slop? This was Sunday. He claimed America's ownership over the moon. How many times ago would you have taken away Grandpa's keys?
2: So many times.
28: Put them in a nice place, safe
2: time
28: place.
2: Time to go, Blanche.
29: Yeah. Blanche, it's time to go.
28: The moon is ours, he said in a post.
29: Green cheese for everybody.
28: I have a friend that used to work at the Buffalo Psych Ward, and it's just these are literally things that, like, she was the one woman that would always go, my buttons are talking to me again. The buttons are screaming at me. It's just we're at that level of just, mm-hmm. Okay, Grandpa. He published a series of AI-generated posts also claiming the Strait of Hormuz as U.S. territory. The name-changing spree also find an unlikely new target. He always suggested the state of New Mexico should be named New America. Yes. I think we mentioned that earlier. Mm-hmm. Some people in New Mexico had some thoughts.
2: They had some thoughts on that.
28: Yes. Several Democratic lawmakers let him know. Governor Michelle Lujan Grisham, mm-hmm. star of stage screen, Governor's Mansion, and also
2: Sexy
29: Liberal.
28: Albuquerque, Sexy Liberal.
29: Oh.
28: Yes, Albuquerque.
29: Okay.
28: Yeah. Okay. Leading by the charge by saying the name is not up for debate. She said Trump is simply trying to distract the American public from his disastrous Iran war and soaring gas prices by floating the rebrand. Melanie Stansberry said, oh, hell no. Love her. She said our state's name carries generations of history, culture, yes. and family, and it belongs to us. We're New Mexicans, period. I get it, Chris, that he's just trolling, but this is the problem. If you're how are you not going to react to the president of the United States saying, I mean, it's just, of course, lawmakers from New Mexico are going to react or can I just, if I never have to see that double handy J dance again in my life, it will be.
2: Oh, it's coming up this week.
28: Because when he put the Blake or what do you call it? It's New America sign up. He's
2: Oh, no, he'll be dancing like that on Wednesday and Thursday.
28: Oh, the convention that no one's going to.
29: Oh, is that this week?
2: Yeah. That's
29: oh, God. Week.
2: Oh, wait. It's also the start of the NFL season, so they...
28: Yeah, first two games of the NFL season, right. And lots of people have a thing with a guy somewhere else.
2: Yeah.
28: Anyway.
2: Yeah.
29: Well, they're charging how much?
2: How much do you want to charge? $25,000.
29: For a ticket?
2: Yeah.
28: It's been all over the place.
2: Now.
28: At first it was like $250,000, and then, I don't know, it's different for a photo op with him.
2: There's a lottery now.
28: It's all for him to make money.
29: It's all
28: scam. Yeah.
2: Absolutely. There's a lottery right now. If you enter it, you can get in for free.
28: And it's just his, I guess it's good he is tying them to his ego and his horrible record and poll numbers, right? This was in HuffPost. Trump wants the midterms to be all about him. Republicans are going along. Good. They all deserve to follow him right off the cliff,
2: yep.
28: right? Trump wants the midterm elections to be all about Donald Trump. Republicans think they have little choice but to go along. So they had dinner in the whatever used to be the Rose Garden there. That's
29: oh, the patio.
28: Yes, the tacky patio. There after telling the assembled members of Congress how the old Rose Garden would ruin women's shoes and how he invented the insult Democrat. Can they've got to have the same thought bubbles as all the rest of us, right? Just like, oh, my God. Many of those Republicans are fully aware they don't really want the president to show up in their districts. Trump is deeply unpopular, ran war, yada, yada. But down-ballot Republicans who've seen their majorities in the House and Senate become deeply endangered are not responding by breaking with Trump. We need his money and we need his voters, said one of them. So, and first of all, he's not giving up the money. He's going to do what he always does, pocket it.
27: Yeah, so far
28: he said it.
27: Given...
28: He's like, it's my money. It's right. My money.
27: I think he's given $1 million to Mike Rogers, I think, and he's giving $10 million to Ken Paxton, but that's it.
28: Yeah.

0: Thank you.
1: Tracy, according to Adam Mockler. Adam Mockler says you were born
0: 86.
1: Than
0: that. Yeah. Oof. Okay. Tracy.
1: God.
0: And Mesa. Hello.
2: Hey, I got another fun fact that they didn't teach us when I was in high school. This was in the Sunday paper on this Today in History. Mm-hmm. On September 6th in 1870, 50 years before the 19th Amendment granted women the right to vote, Louisa Ann Swain became the first woman in the United States to vote in a general election. She cast her ballot in Laramie, Wyoming, which had granted women the right to vote the previous year. It wasn't even a state yet. It was still a territory. Mm-hmm. But Wyoming granted women the right to vote in 1869. So considering what that Wyoming is pretty much a ruby red state now, and as we're talking about the elections, that just kind of struck me as interesting.
0: Yeah,
2: so,
0: absolutely.
2: You'd like to hear that.
0: Yeah. Thank you for that very interesting fun fact. Mm-hmm. Okay, I wish Republicans would stop threatening us with a good time. This is Representative Ed Biscuit Maper, Tim Scott.
3: Democrats will find a way to impeach President Trump, cabinet, and frankly, even judges.
0: Check.
3: They want to pack the Supreme Court.
0: Check.
3: The one way to stop that from happening is to make sure that we defend the majority that we currently have.
0: Are they trying to superpower our base?
4: I know. Yeah.
0: Every time they speak,
4: that,
0: I'm
4: yes.
0: like, okay. Yes.
5: That's yeah.
0: And also yes. Yes, and that's because we're improv artists at heart, aren't we, Jody?
4: Yes, we are.
0: Every time Mike Johnson or one of them says, we're like, yes, and oh, okay,
4: don't threaten us with a good time, buddy.
0: All right, Abdul Al-Sayed, staying on message.
6: Shouldn't be this hard to afford a second bag of groceries. Shouldn't be this hard to afford a tank of gas. Shouldn't be this hard to pay your rent or afford a home. Should not be this hard to pay your taxes and know that that money is going to be spent on you and your kids instead of dropping bombs or doing apartheid or genocide against somebody else and their kids. Shouldn't be this hard.
0: Yep. Yep, yep, yep, and yep. So, by the way, we talked about the breaking news about Netanyahu knowing about being warned about October 7th beforehand, just like the Bush administration was warned about 9/11 as we approach the 25th commemoration of it. I'm glad that I'm hoping like people are reframing this issue. This is Angie Nixon running for Senate.
7: We should not be supportive of providing money to a has committed what some people call and what I feel is a genocide. But, you know, Donald Trump and Netanyahu have made, unfortunately, the Jewish members of the Jewish community very unsafe, and they should not have to feel the way they feel and live in fear at all.
0: Yeah. Mm-hmm. Can I just make another parallel, you know, that a lot of people talked about is that these right-wing neocons are all the same, whether it's Netanyahu or Dick Cheney or whoever, you know, using 9/11 as a pretext to do what they want, to do, attack Iraq, mm-hmm. which is what they always wanted to do.
4: Right.
0: Which was always in the playbook. And Netanyahu, he's always wanted to do this in Gaza. He used October 7th, which happened due to his massive incompetence, according to all of this new reporting, and despite massive warnings, right? And that's where you get, like, where people go to conspiracy theories, because you're like, did he want this to happen so he can justify his genocide in Gaza? I mean, it's...
1: And that reporting comes from Jewish people inside of Israel.
4: Yeah. Right, yeah.
1: Yeah, it doesn't come from some outside source. That is...
0: Yeah.
1: Yeah. You can't say that it's racist to report on something like that.
0: Yep, absolutely. James Tallarico, who, again, don't get happy, but ahead in the latest polling in Texas.
8: Trickle-down economics is not a theory. It's theft. Mm-hmm. They have been stealing from the American people, stealing the wealth that we created. It's why everything sucks right now. It's why everyone is so angry. We have an affordability crisis because we have a corruption crisis. We don't have a government of, by, and for the people. We have a government of, by, and for the billionaires.
4: Amen.
0: Yep.
1: Good.
4: Very good.
0: Yeah. I was talking about airfare to go, you know, just to San Francisco. Just we went out to brunch. You wouldn't believe the bill for.
1: Oh yeah.
0: For it literally is becoming unaffordable to do anything. You know. Peter Ducey and man, they're just gonna whip out the Biden thing.
4: Mm-hmm. So boring.

0: girlfriend just doesn't really, God bless her, because she wants to keep her sanity. She doesn't really pay attention to the news. And so, you know, we were in San Francisco, and we were talking about earthquakes or something, and I said, did you know Trump is renaming San Andreas Fault to Joe Biden's Fault? She's like, really? I was like, no, that's a joke, but he probably will.
1: You're like, oh, honey.
0: Oh, honey. No, it's a joke.
2: Actually, it's... could be reality soon.
0: Yes, I know. I make a joke here, and he will do it. Okay, here we go.
1: With
0: J.D. Vance.
1: Yeah.
3: Midterm voters are looking for somebody to blame for high prices on things like gas, energy. Why shouldn't they blame Republicans?
4: Well, I'd say a few things. First of all, if you look at how endemic inflation became during the Biden administration...
5: Oh my God.
4: And this is not to cast blame, because I don't really care who has blame for it. I care about how to fix it, and that's what we've been working to do.
6: What have you done?
0: I don't mean to cast blame, but Biden.
6: Right. What finger have you lifted to cure inflation?
0: Yeah.
6: No, you've only made it worse with all these tariffs, dude.
0: And as everyone pointed out, whether inflation gas prices under Biden was because of COVID and also because of Putin's invasion. This is all Trump's doing.
6: Right.
0: It's invading Iran and the tariffs, right. And the, you know.
6: Yeah, inflation went bad under Biden, but Biden, through policy, right. Through great policies, right. Brought it down again.
0: Yeah, handed a 2.9,
6: yes.
0: 2.8, I think, to Trump. All right, 20 minutes after the hour, Mike Nellis is this close to getting it done. He will be here in just a few minutes. This portion of the show brought to you by Vibrance. Did I travel with it? Oh, yes, I did. Because, you know, even travel, dehydrating to your face, right?
6: Uh-huh.
0: It's all, yes.
6: Yeah.
0: Oof. Okay. With the warmer weather here, right, you're spending more time outdoors. Oh, my God. It was hot as balls and humid here in L.A.
2: Oh, my God. It was insane.
0: Oh, my God. Which means more sunshine, more reasons to take care of your skin. 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
0: Well, Batavia, Illinois, 2:40 in the morning, a woman sees a flashlight and a shadow outside her window. 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
1: Do they? Boys like you?
2: Yeah, can't have it though. Meaner. 27 minutes after the hour, Mike Nellis coming up. Lewis in New York, you're on with Jody. Hello, Lewis.
3: Yes, good morning.
2: Good morning.
3: How is it that J.D. Vance going to be there at the 911 downtown Manhattan, New York, and yet no one made the connection Donald Trump's best friend happens to be where the terrorist comes from?
4: He came in real hot.
2: Yeah.
4: I was like, yeah.
2: He was coming in hot.
4: Uh-huh.
2: Okay. Wow. All right. Hey, to his point, this is the headlines we wake up to. Trump brags he's made hundreds of billions on stocks, but he does it for the country. Because, you know, he's a giver.
5: The country, not for him.
2: Yeah, of course. I mean, he'll hold on to it for us.
5: Right. Just to keep it safe.
2: Yes. Right. Of course. He boasted Sunday he's made hundreds of billions of dollars on stocks and other holdings, insisting he does it for the country rather than his own. But, pulling at my patriotic heartstrings. Also, they counted 37 Truth Social posts so far. That was yesterday, but we blew way past that. Included a torrent of memes and AI-generated images, among the more bizarre, him commanding an army of giant robots
4: with
2: the message, give them nightmares and they will dream of us forever, as well as one showing a fighter jet approaching exploding Karg Island with the caption, bye-bye Karg. He also shared images of himself as a muscular Hulk Hogan lookalike, bashing jerk Robert De Niro, hosting George Washington in the Oval Office, claiming the moon for the United States, and literally reshaping Iran in his own image.
5: What's his problem with Robert Downey Jr.?
6: I claim this.
2: No, Robert De Niro.
6: Oh,
5: Robert De Niro.
2: Trump wrote, I do this for my country, not myself. I've made hundreds of billions of dollars on stocks and many other type of holdings for the USA, not for myself. It's all I do is get criticized by the radical left Democrats. Very unfair, but what can you do? President Donald J. Trump.
0: Thank you for attention. This matter.
2: Mike Nellis next.
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9: When the United States entered World War II, President Franklin Roosevelt believed that Major League Baseball should continue despite most of the players being off defending their country in the war. Worried about the future of the sport, Philip Wrigley founded the All-American Girls Professional Baseball League in 1943. Despite being the first league for women, the league did not want any racial integration and turned away pitcher Mamie Johnson because she was black. But Johnson's love for the game did not let this stop her, as Johnson and two other women of color tried out for the Negro Leagues, and all three of them were then signed by the Indianapolis Clowns. The three women faced struggles from their male counterparts, but won over the league and the fans with their playing ability. During their run, the Clowns had the highest attendance, beating out any team in Major League Baseball and the All-American Girls Professional Baseball League. Please stay vigilant about our civil rights. The fight is never over.
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12: 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People say that the progressives are moving the party to the left. I don't see that. I see them moving the party back to where it used to be before Bill Clinton's presidency. I mean, when Reagan came into office in 81, you know, two-thirds of us were in the middle class and a third of us had a union job. And Reagan knew that the major funding source for the Democratic Party was the unions. And so his goal was to defund the Democratic Party. And the way that you do that is by destroying the unions. And so Clinton was stuck. He had really no choice other than to reach out to the billionaires and big corporations.
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18: Come on, guys. Did you hear? It's the Department of War. Our troops are warfighters. This is a war. Trump and Hegseth have both called it that.
19: We may have casualties. That often happens in war. We have unlimited middle and upper ammunition, which is really what we're using in this war.
20: We set the terms of this war. We didn't start this war, but under President Trump, we are finishing it.
18: Yeah, we didn't start this war. This was going on long before Trump took office. Remember when Joe Biden slipped on those stairs? That's because Iran switched his shoes with rollerblades. Cover the steps to Air Force One with grease and banana peels, and don't get me started on Trump's up hand. You think that's because he's 79 and takes aspirin every day? No, it's because Iran made the lid on every jar in his kitchen extra tight. So he has to spend hours trying to twist it off if he wants his peanut butter. And this just in, he wants his peanut butter. That's why he always sounds like this.
19: God bless the United States.
2: Oh, dear God. All right, let's just get it done. Let's just do it. Here comes Mike Nellis, Chicago Tough.
21: That's right.
22: Because now
23: Mike Nellis gets it done.
22: Nellis gets it done.
24: I've become kind of a weird stalky fan, like I read everything you write.
22: Now
23: Nellis gets it done.
24: Yep.
22: Nellis gets it done. Now
23: Nellis gets it done.
22: Nellis
24: yes.
22: gets it done.
24: All right, just stop.
21: It doesn't go on that long.
2: With your roly finger. Okay, hi, Mike Nellis. Hiya.
25: I got to come up with a stupid new bit every week.
2: So. Can I just say, you are not just the boss of getting it done, but being right. You wrote a whole piece, they're lying about the jobs numbers, and on cue,
25: yes.
2: This Brookings Institution economist calls BS on the inflated federal jobs numbers compared to state unemployment.
25: Yep.
2: I mean, you can just go off that they lie to us about everything, but you made another point. You said yesterday's ADP report told a completely different story, almost no job growth, manufacturing jobs lost, wage growth so slow against inflation it functions as a pay cut. So here we are again, just something else they're lying about.
25: Yeah, well, and let's establish credibility here. They have none. And they lied about the number of U.S. servicemen and women who have died in this conflict in Iran. I'll call it a conflict. I'll be generous to them this morning since it's not a war, apparently. But they lied about that. They lied about their military capabilities. They lied about how many troops have been wounded. They lie about everything. Why would I believe them? They fired the head of the Bureau of Labor Statistics last year, and suddenly the job market is getting hot 2 months before the election, 1 week before Donald Trump has this mid-year convention, so they need something to talk about.
2: Yeah.
25: I just I don't trust them. And listen, I'm sure that there's a lot of like really good, hardworking people at the BLS trying to figure this stuff out and get a sense of the economy. But this government can't seem to get anything right. Look at the food recalls that we're experiencing.
2: Oof.
25: Every day you get like 2 dozen different food items get recalled. I can't buy my son his favorite blueberries. I can't buy my son his favorite popsicles because they have glass in them. So those things happen, but they happen a lot less when Joe Biden was in charge. I'm just saying.
2: There you go. Just saying. Plane crashes.
25: A lot of people are saying.
2: Plane crashes. Yeah, plane crashes. When Biden was president,
25: I didn't have to wait on the tarmac 40 minutes every time I get off an airplane.
2: Yeah. So. And I'm not saying I was right before you, but when he fired the labor statistics
25: You've been right longer than me.
2: When he did that, that's what I said. I'm like, how much you went to bed? The numbers are never going to be, you know, we can never trust them again because everybody just does whatever he says. So you just, I mean, summed it up before we hit the midterms here. You said what has he actually done? He has dragged this nation to the bottom. He destroyed the global economy. He embarrassed and humiliated our military. He got 18 American servicemen and women killed that he calls small potatoes. He put people in harm's way for nothing. He terrorized immigrant communities. That's the record. That's the whole marble slab. No one's going to remember anything good about Trump's life. The minute he's gone, the rest of the country will say out loud what it already knows, that he was a failed lame duck president. All of it will catch up to him. We're very close to that moment. No, now very close to that day when suddenly everybody was against this the whole time. Exactly.
25: He's going to get the Nixon treatment, right? When Nixon left office because he left it in disgrace, basically everybody was like, oh, I was always against Nixon. I always thought Nixon was bad. Same thing with George W. Bush. Like, Bush was a man who, by the way, at one point had like an 88% approval rating because of the way he handled 9/11, turned that into the worst job approval rating that any president has seen up until this point. Trump is now more unpopular than any president we've ever had in modern history. So when he's gone, all these Republicans who have been too afraid to stand up to him and all these MAGA influencers and also the crap, they're going to immediately be like, oh, I've been with you the whole time. I was fighting from the inside to stop them from doing X, Y, and Z.
2: Yeah.
25: Don't buy any of it. No. They're all crooks. And, you know, even they talk about the woke left.
2: Yeah.
25: Or excuse me, the woke right. I don't know if you're familiar with this, but it's Tucker Carlson and Megyn Kelly and all these other influencers that don't like Trump so much. Like those people, they're going to pivot right back into the grift.
2: Yep.
25: For the conservative movement and the MAGA movement. They're not our friends.
2: Mike, something we've been talking about all morning since you brought up 9/11 and we're approaching the 25th, you know, commemoration, is this Netanyahu bombshell that he knew that he was warned about October 7th, just like the Bush administration was warned about 9/11. Yeah. Can I just say, it's something I will never understand. I mean, I get the rally around the flag, but I mean, that was the worst national security failure in our history, despite very specific and multiple warnings to the Bush administration, just like Netanyahu got about October 7th. So I just, and I would say the rally around the flag is because Democrats, I'm sorry, are, you know, basically decent people. You know, had we not, I mean, if that happened, you know what I mean? If that happened under Biden or Obama, right? They would not have rallied, would they?
25: Well, first of all, we're less likely to have cataclysmic events happen under Democratic leadership because they prevent them from happening. I don't know if people have noticed in the last 20 years, every economic calamity started by a Republican, every massive national security breach started by a Republican, every stupid war started by a Republican, at least in my lifetime.
2: Yep.
25: So nobody wants to ever talk about that. They just all do the same thing. I mean, look, I don't know if 9/11 could have been prevented. I don't know if October 7th could have been prevented, but I do know, and I think Netanyahu similarly here, like, they don't want to see a loss of life in terms of their countrymen and women. I don't believe that George W. Bush wanted that. I don't believe Netanyahu wants that.
2: No, I think
25: either.
2: It's massive incompetence.
25: Not even incompetence. I think it's when these things happen, they see it as an opportunity to enact an agenda they've been trying to do their life. Because Netanyahu, for my entire life, has been like, Iran is 2 weeks away from getting a nuclear weapon, and everybody just puts up with that talking point. They haven't been close at all. Tulsi Gabbard confirmed that they weren't close when we started this war, so there was no reason to do it. George W. Bush did the same thing. They saw what happened in 9/11. We did need to go dismantle the Taliban. That was the right decision to go after Al-Qaeda. But, like, and I don't want to use them interchangeably because they're two different things.
2: Yeah.
25: But to go into Afghanistan was the right call. Gets the whole nation cultivated and everybody's around it because we did that. Like, the Democratic Party rallied around a Republican president, which would not happen in return.
2: Thank you.
25: And what did they do? They peed it all down their leg. I don't want to curse on your show, but they peed it all away. And, you know, and they invaded Iraq and got a bunch of people killed and made the Middle East far more dangerous.
2: A, you complete me. B, did I not just say this earlier this show? I said this earlier this show.
25: Yes. I'm just quoting you, Stephanie.
2: I absolutely made that analogy that the, you know, neocons, whether it's Netanyahu or Cheney, used, you know, 9/11 to do what they always wanted to do, invade Iraq or in this case, invade Iran. So, you know, you're right. He used October 7th to justify what he's doing in Gaza. I mean, it's, and as you say, Mike, I hope, as you write before the midterms, don't let them gaslight you. Do not let anyone gaslight into believing the economy is strong, the daily indignity the vast majority of Americans are living through at the gas pump, at the grocery store, when they crack open a laptop and look at a house they'll never be able to buy. That's the real economy. And also, as you say, Republicans have gotten us into every stupid, unnecessary war. They've wrecked the economy every time. I mean, I'm hoping you're right. You said Republicans are in complete denial about how bad the midterms are going to be for them. Begging Donald Trump not to campaign with them is not going to help. I mean, and Trump's going to make this convention all about him, right?
25: Yeah, well, I mean, Republicans are doing two things simultaneously. They're begging Donald Trump to spend that $400 million war chest that he has, while simultaneously being like, don't come to my district. And then you have the Republican Party releasing a warning to Republican candidates, don't you dare distance yourself from the president of the United States. And a good party leader, like a Nancy Pelosi or a Barack Obama, knows that sometimes you're going to have to run away from me in order to win when I'm unpopular. And Trump just can't do that. And I think because of that, they're going to lose a lot of races that they shouldn't. They're also going to lose a lot of races that should be competitive, or maybe even shouldn't be competitive, because of bad candidate selection. They want to spend so much time talking about how bad our candidates are, when our candidates are perfectly fine, normal human beings. Mike Collins, the guy running against John Ossoff, they've basically given up that race in Georgia because every 48 hours he has to distance himself from a member of his family who's in the white supremacy organizations. So that's ridiculous. Max Miller is going to lose them a House race because they could have swapped him off the ballot, but Trump is going to protect his protege who's been accused of domestic assault against his wife and his daughter. Like, it's just, they're making the choices that they've made. Yeah. Okay. And they get what's coming to them, and the American people are very upset right now.
2: Yeah. And Amy Acton, by the way, you know,
25: she's a good human.
2: Yes, I mean, victim of this MAGA lunatic, stayed and helped people that were injured by said MAGA lunatic, right? And how long did it take Ramaswamy to even say anything? Right. Of course. And Trump says nothing. I mean, it's just.
25: Well, it's probably for the best that Trump says nothing because he's just going to blame it on Amy Acton. Because, by the way, Laura Loomer says the whole thing was staged and planned.
0: Yeah. Oh, okay. She did say that.
2: Oh,
0: yeah.
2: Fantastic.
25: Yep, she did. She said it to me, by the way, which I thought was bizarre. I don't know why she's a woman is obsessed with me. She might be the only person on the planet more obsessed with me than you, Stephanie. I'm not sure that's a list you want to be on.
2: I'm feeling a little competitive with her now.
3: Uh-oh. Yeah. Oh, God.
0: Mm. Uh-oh.
25: I'm going to regret that comment more than anything.
0: Yeah,
25: but can I say this, though, about Amy Acton? It was a scary situation, and thank God everybody seems to be okay. In a world filled with Vivek Ramaswamy's, be an Amy Acton. Okay?
3: Exactly.
25: Like, she stayed and she helped people. She didn't demagogue anybody. Ramaswamy couldn't even put out a statement in his own name. They had their comms director put out a statement. Okay, and I find that to be, you can't even pretend to be a decent human being for 5 minutes.
2: Yeah.
25: Like, it's disgusting. And the attacks on her are gross. They've been calling her an alcoholic. They've been calling her a socialist and a communist. They've been saying she's the reason a bunch of people died during COVID. Like, of course, a deranged Republican was going to lose their mind and try to get at her while holding a gun.
2: Yeah.
25: Or at least having a gun on his person, I should say.
2: Yeah, so. Absolutely. By the way, all the right people hate you. You said Snowflake James Woods blocked me after I reminded him that he's been credibly accused of making sexual advances toward a 16-year-old girl. I
25: have a new one.
2: You.
25: Do you want to hear the new one?
3: Who's the new one?
25: I got blocked this morning by Dan Bongino.
2: Oh,
0: that's great.
2: Mommy's so proud.
25: He didn't like me that I reminded him that he's just a dumb podcaster. he particularly irks me because my father's a 34-year veteran of the FBI, and him and Cash Patel have ruined what the FBI was when my father worked there. It was the best law enforcement agency on the planet, and those two idiots have ruined it. Yeah. Hopefully it can be fixed. It's just disgusting.
2: Yeah. Yeah. But speaking of Tate, you said Andrew Tate is basically threatening to run for president in 2028 if Rubio doesn't save him, which is going to be difficult to do from his prison cell in the United Kingdom. When we said, truly anyone can grow up to be president of the U.S. We didn't mean Trump. But this is what it's created, right? People just think, I'll have the manosphere behind me.
25: I think we meant little girls, right? Yeah. We were like, you should be able to grow up and be president, not, you know, these clowns. Right. But, you know, I mean, look, George W. Bush was president of the United States. So I think at this point we should accept that anyone can be president at any time. Yeah. And I think that works both ways, too. So, like, let's not pour cold water. So many people go, I don't think AOC can be elected president. She's too progressive. We can't elect a woman of color. Like, I think that's crap.
2: Yeah.
25: Like, America is looking for anybody. They will turn to lunatics and maniacs if they think they're the best candidate, but I think they will also turn to very nice people with good ideas. So let's give everybody a shot.
2: Yeah. Speaking of the midterms.
25: Screw Andrew Tate.
2: Speaking of the midterms, you said these Republicans begging Trump to spend tens of millions of dollars to save their reelections while refusing to campaign with him are mealy-mouthed cowards who deserve to be voted out of office in November. And then, again, you've said the same thing we keep saying. They wouldn't be working so hard to take away your right to vote if they weren't scared of what you could do with it. We just have to keep remembering that because you and I are going to cover five stories a day of ways they're trying to going to steal this, rig it, you know, suppress the vote, right?
25: Yeah. I mean, look, I'm not the first person to have ever said that, to be clear. I don't know who it was, but they're scared of your ability to vote, and that's why they're making it harder for you. And Texas is the perfect example. The convention is this week for the Republicans, but they put 1.2 million people on this like list where they can't confirm your address, which is going to make it harder for people to vote. They're going to make those folks vote provisionally if they don't update their address. So if you live in Texas right now, go check and see if your address is updated and you have your voter registration is up to date. But they're doing that. They closed all those polling locations in Tarrant County, which, by the way, Tarrant County used to be a Republican stronghold. So when it was a Republican stronghold, they had 92, I think, was it? It was at least 92 voting locations. Now they've cut that by about a third. Okay. So now it's Democratic area. So they're like, oh, we can't have as many polling locations.
2: Yeah.
25: And there's a pollster that has James Tallarico up in Tarrant County by 7%. He wins statewide.
2: Yeah.
25: It's the most populous county in Texas. So they're trying to make it harder for people to vote. They're going after our mail-in ballots. God knows, that's just the stuff we know about. What's the stuff we don't know about?
0: Exactly.
2: Yep.
25: One more thing to add, too, because I want to remind people of this. When they invaded Minnesota and they were attacking the people of Minneapolis, Pam Bondi tried to extort the state for its voter file by saying, we'll pull ICE agents out to Tim Walz if you give us the voter file. That's the kind of stuff that they're doing that we don't hear enough about.
2: Yep. By the way, internet pranksters on point. They've successfully redirected people searching for information about the upcoming midterm GOP convention to the Justice Department's website about the Epstein files. Yep. Nicely done, pranksters.
25: Heroes, patriots.
2: Also, because you brought up about Laura Loomer, my co-stalker of you.
0: Oh, boy.
2: No, I just thought, like, I love our candidates. I just thought this was so great of Angie Nixon. She said, I know Laura Loomer has been admitted to a hospital before because she spiraled, and I feel like she's spiraling right now. A lot of the people she used to hang out with, she just started attacking, and she needs help, and that's why I'm fighting so hard for universal health care, because I believe no one should go bankrupt. No one should worry about being denied access to treatment simply because they don't have the money. And so Laura Loomer is someone I'm fighting for to make sure she has quality health care. I mean, come on.
25: That's pretty good.
2: Meanwhile, Laura Loomer's calling her a black ghetto bitch. And, that's the way it's like, I love Tallarico, the way he's like, you know, shrugging at Trump's childish nicknames, right? He was asked about, he was dismissed criticism. He said he won't engage in the back and forth. These nicknames don't lower the prices of groceries. These nicknames don't lower the price of gas or utilities or health care. These nicknames don't actually improve any of our lives. And then he said, anyone can go to our website and buy their own I'm a Talafrico t-shirt. It's our best-selling item. I mean, that's how you handle these childish, mean-spirited morons, right?
25: Yeah. I tell my clients all the time, you can fight back really hard against them, but you don't have to get in the muck with them all the time. That's my job. Like, let me do that.
2: Yes,
25: okay? Like,
2: too.
25: Let them do that stuff. That's right. Stephanie's job. You talk about the stuff that actually matters to people. And it doesn't mean it's not going back to Michelle Obama being like, when they go low, we go high. Like, we're not doing that again.
2: Yeah,
25: okay. We got to hit them hard. But I don't need the candidates to be the one coming up with the silly nicknames. I think there's other ways to do it. And on the merch stuff, I love stuff like that. I love taking the nevertheless she persisted line and Elizabeth Warren put that on her shirt or I like the Tallarico one. The one I'll tell you is because I'm a big pencil guy. Because I did Adam Schiff's digital. When he called Adam Schiff a pencil neck, like I just was like, we should slap an Adam Schiff logo on a pencil and just sell those on the website. Sure enough,
2: He's hilarious.
25: I love when people do.
2: He's hilarious. I've often spoken to him of his watermelon head and pencil neck, and he has a fantastic sense of humor, which is why he will be starring in Sexy Liberal LA along with Mark Hamill and Glenn Gershner October 24th, sexyliberal.com. Hotels available, all that. Parties in LA for the midterms.
25: Is this your birthday party that I can't come to?
2: No, this is an entirely different party. This is the Sexy Liberal.
25: I just want to make sure your event called Sexy Liberals, and I have not been invited to it.
2: You are invited.
25: Sexy Liberal, LA. I didn't get an invite.
2: You are invited to everything all the time. It's in LA.
25: I'm not going to keep coming to my weekly sexual harassment podcast if, like, you're not going to invite me to events about sexy liberals.
2: Come on. You come on with it. October 24th. Yeah. Saban Theater. Come on out. Join us.
25: I'm washing my hair that night.
2: Oh. No, you are not.
21: Mark Hamill's going to be there. Yes. Adam Schiff's going to be there.
0: Kirshner. Yes.
25: Yeah.
2: Yes.
25: Those are two people I like quite a bit. I didn't hear the third one. Who was the third one?
21: Glenn Kirshner.
25: Oh, I love Glenn.
2: All right.
25: I heard, I was like, Jared Kushner's going to be there.
21: No.
2: What? All right. I love you with a Laura Loomer type psychosis. Goodbye.
25: Oh, God.
2: All right.
25: Goodbye.
2: All right. See ya. 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
1: 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Mike Nellis, we didn't get to that one, but he said John Fetterman needs to resign. So does Mitch McConnell. They would have to Weekend at Bernie's, the Mitch McConnell.
11: Yeah,
1: maybe they've been for the last month, like trying to put a pen in his hand and just stop being lazy. Just sign the resignation letter. Can you resign if you're
11: already resigned?
1: Dead? Yes. If you've already resigned from, life?
11: Yeah.
1: All right. Jody Hamilton, you can find her at the Politics Bar and on the Bob Seska Show. We love you, Jody.
11: Love you too.
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4: NBC News Radio, I'm Tammy Trujillo. We have the results of the New Hampshire primaries. Here's Mark Mayfield with the details.
5: John Sununu has won the Republican Senate primary in New Hampshire, defeating former Massachusetts Senator Scott Brown. Congressman Chris Pappas is the winner of the Democratic Senate primary. He defeated progressive Karishma Mansour. Sununu and Pappas will face off in the midterms. I'm Mark Mayfield.
4: Three jurors from the Massachusetts murder trial of Lindsay Clancy have come forward to talk about what happened during deliberations. The jury foreperson told NBC 10 Boston one holdout admitted he had reasonable doubt.
6: And then he said, but I'm still not going to say that she's not guilty by reason of insanity.
4: Clancy admitted to killing her three young children in 2023, but claimed it was due to postpartum psychosis. The jury deadlocked and a mistrial was declared last week. New documents appear to show New Yorkers were misled about the air quality in Lower Manhattan following the 9/11 terror attacks. Scott Pringle has that story.
7: Mayor Zoran Mamdani released 170,000 documents discovered just last year that he says show people got sick because government lied.
8: Told them they were safe to breathe in toxic air.
7: In the documents, tests show asbestos still in the air within a half a mile from Ground Zero months after the 9/11 attacks. Comedian Jon Stewart has been a fierce advocate for 9/11 first responders.
9: Rather than take the steps to ameliorate the damage that would cause to its citizens, they instead covered it up to get back to business.
7: The new documents may have information to help those with 9/11 illnesses. In New York, I'm Scott Pringle.
4: ABC is disputing a report that comedian Jimmy Kimmel will leave the network after 2027, pushing back on claims that his long-running late-night show is ending. ABC Entertainment rejected that account, telling The Hill the report is inaccurate and that any discussion of the show's future remains purely speculative. You're listening to the latest from NBC News Radio.
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0: 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This is the Tom Hartman Program.
28: Hey, top of the Tuesday to you, although it's kind of the beginning of the week. In fact, it's the beginning of fall. It's downright. It was 52 degrees here this morning in Portland. You know, it's cold. Fall has arrived, as has the election season, the hardcore, serious, wild stuff. Okay, we got a lot to talk about today. Trump's billionaires are proving FDR's darkest warning was right. Also, the far right in Germany proves that. Also, HHS released a report linking gender ideology to political violence. We've seen this BS movie before. We'll get to that in a minute. Also, how can anyone say it's not time for the 25th Amendment? This is bonkers what Trump is doing overnight. Him and Natalie are just shoveling weird stuff out of the White House bedroom there. In the second hour of our program, Craig Unger, the Bogatin brothers, and the long shadow of the brainy Don. He'll explain it all. Also, has the media normalized Republican voter suppression right in front of our very eyes? And Israel's Prime Minister Benjamin Netanyahu was personally and explicitly warned that Hamas was preparing a major attack 10 days before October 7th. And he dismissed the threat and didn't pass it along to his security chiefs, according to a shocking new Haaretz report. Why is that? Also, in the third hour of our program, Nick Hanauer is going to drop by. He's got a new paradigm for a new era. It's a new kind of humanism. I think you'll find it fascinating. And the men who want to sign for you are coming for your rights. So we've got a lot to talk about here today. At the top of the list, though, is today's daily take over at HartmanReport.com. Germany's far right and Trump's billionaires are proving FDR's darkest warning was right. Germany over the weekend, well, one particular state in Germany, basically, this is Saxony-Anhalt, basically put the heir to Hitler's Nazi party, it's now called AfD, Alternative for Deutschland, nearly into power, three votes short of a complete majority. And, you know, this AfD is basically, it's the neo-Nazi party in Germany. And this has got everybody pretty flipped out across Europe and in Germany. Their platform is very simple. Expel all the brown people from Germany, all the immigrants. Dump the EU and NATO and instead build an alliance with Putin's Russia. Tear up the tech, climate, and energy rules so the fossil fuel and tech billionaires can take over Germany's government like they are in America under Trump. I mean, pretty straightforward stuff. Just do what Putin wants, basically, and what Trump wants. In fact, J.D. Vance went over and encouraged them. Elon Musk is, you know, may well be responsible for this. He's been promoting them like crazy on his social media sewer. And in fact, Vladimir Putin, Elon Musk, and Donald Trump all went online immediately after this victory to congratulate these neo-Nazis. Meanwhile, this same weekend, this Labor Day weekend, Fareed Zakaria had an interesting conversation with Chrystia Freeland, Francis Fukuyama, and David French about why liberal democracy is in retreat. I thought it was an absolutely fascinating conversation. Chrystia Freeland said something that really kind of took me back. She said, the biggest threat to American democracy is China's success with capitalism. And capitalism in China has been ripping up the pavement like it never has anywhere else on earth. I mean, we did really, really well after World War II. But China has been having, since the 70s, consistent 9% GDP growth year after year after year. That's something that just doesn't generally happen. And, you know, what it's showing is that you don't need democracy for capitalism to work. So, you know, and by the way, this is something that Peter Thiel has talked about. This is something that others, you know, among our elite billionaire class have talked about. I'm convinced increasingly that these guys don't believe in democracy. They just believe in capitalism. And in fact, if they could do away with democracy, they would. You know, it certainly looks like. I mean, look at, you know, Elon Musk pouring hundreds of millions of dollars into elections. You don't do that if you trust the democratic process and the voters. And that, I think, is a genuinely serious threat to American democracy. I think it's important to understand what capitalism is. People tend to talk about, well, I'm a capitalist. Well, you're a capitalist if you make your money with money. Right? I write in the article about how I've been, you know, kind of in the middle of capitalism most of my life. Louise and I have started five businesses. And, you know, employed a bunch of people and all that kind of thing. But the fact of the matter is I've never been a capitalist. I never made money with money. Capitalists are people who invest capital and then make their living off that capital. And I always made my living on the sweat of my brow, basically. You know, every one of those companies I ran, or Louise ran. I mean, we took turns, basically. And so that's free enterprise. That's a different thing. But capitalism is, you know, an engine that really can generate riches. And if capitalism, so there's two ways this can work, or three ways. Number one, capitalism can capture the state. That's what's happening here in the United States. It's what's been happening in Europe since the 1980s. It's called neoliberalism. And it's where the capitalist basically seize control of the government. That's one way. The second way is the government can control capitalism. That's what China is doing. And arguably to a large extent, that's what Russia does. So you've got state-run capitalism or state-approved capitalism. And then the third option is that capitalism operates separately from democracy, separately from governance, and just does what it's supposed to do, which is produce prosperity. That requires capitalism to be heavily regulated so it doesn't have the power to seize the state and so that the state doesn't need to seize the capitalism. A good analogy is football. Capitalism has a goal of producing profits and prosperity. Football has a goal of producing entertainment. They're both very good at it. Now, just imagine if the NFL was taken over by Donald Trump and he said, hey, there's a new rule. Whoever gives me, whichever team gives me the most money, they can have 14 men on the game, on the field at any one time, and they can pull face masks and they can do kidney punches. No flags. Pretty soon the game would be so boring nobody would watch, right? Because, you know, the richest team that paid off Donald Trump would end up always winning. That's so fun to watch. Well, capitalism is kind of like that. I mean, you want to have rules that constrain it. And this is what China has done, by the way. When Jack Ma, the richest man in China, came out in 2020 and said that he was complaining about government regulators holding back his business, they seized his business. They killed off his IPO, Ant Group. They fined Alibaba $2.8 billion for monopolistic practices, and he vanished from the public view for months until he was rehabilitated. Now, I'm no fan of the Chinese Communist Party. I don't want state-controlled capitalism. But the point is that we've got to understand what's going on here. The capitalists are a

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2: 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This comes as evidence uncovered during ongoing litigation has raised serious questions regarding the process Trump officials used to terminate the relief.
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0: One must pass. They are nakedly political. This is pretty amazing. I mean, the war on queer people that Republicans have been waging for, I guess, most of my lifetime is getting really, really ugly. Bob Kennedy's HHS put together this so-called scientific study. One of the lead authors was a guy named Colin Wright. He works for the Manhattan Institute, which is one of these right-wing billionaire-funded think tanks. And he says, I'll just read you the paragraph from The Guardian. Wright disputed that the study was an attempt to link support for trans people with political authoritarianism and violence. Though the report itself says, quote, these findings suggest that gender ideology is associated with left-wing authoritarianism and willingness to justify political violence. I mean, basically, Bob Kennedy and HHS just published a complete BS study, phony science. By the way, the law requires that any science published by our federal government must be subject to peer review. Other scientists must look it over and be able to offer their thoughts and inputs and whatnot. And that is not what happened here. This study was not peer-reviewed because it would have been destroyed through peer review. It's a complete lie to say that anybody who supports trans rights is basically a Nazi, an authoritarian. That's what they're saying. This is just nakedly political. And look at what they're doing with this kind of BS. They're blocking now the Trump administration. If you're on Medicaid or any government insurance plan, you can no longer get gender-affirming care. So if you're a trans person and you have to have, you know, a testosterone or estrogen or whatever, you know, some sort of ongoing maintenance, testosterone is the most common for trans men. Good luck. You can't get it. It's not going to be paid for by Medicaid anymore. And also, it's just wrong, right? It's just wrong. It also follows attempts by the administration to limit access to gender-affirming care, including on Friday, last week, an agreement was reached between the DOJ and a New York hospital to stop offering gender-affirming care. And they are one of about 20 hospitals now that have stopped offering gender-affirming care after the Trump administration opened investigations into their administrations. All these guys have to sell is hate. Hate the brown people. Hate the black people. Hate the queer people. Hate the women. All they have to sell is hate. It's really tragic. Meanwhile, a lot of people are really concerned about Donald Trump. I mean, he and Natalie were up late in the White House bedroom last night and the night before, just posting bonkers stuff. I mean, a U.S. flag over not just Canada and the U.S., but Canada, Greenland, Iceland, Mexico, and a whole bunch of Central American and Caribbean countries. Iceland's ambassador had to reach out and say, no, we're offended by this. Stephen Robinson, a journalist, posted, he said, any other world leader posting something like this would have to apologize before their immediate removal. I mean, three dozen bizarre online posts. Tom Nichols writes, something is very wrong with our president, and yet he still has the codes to our nuclear arsenal and is the single person who can order their reuse. One of these is an AI picture depicting Trump walking through a hellish landscape with a threatening message. Another one depicts Trump walking in Washington, D.C. alongside an army of robots and soldiers with red glowing eyes and the message, they will never sleep again. Who is they? What, liberals? I don't know. Or the robots? Another depicts Trump sitting on a black throne amid a hellish, war-torn landscape in front of giant humanoid robots. In another, he renames New Mexico to New America. The people in New Mexico are not happy. And another one shows him blowing up Karg Island, which he's afraid to do. Another one says the moon is ours. John Jackson, political commentator and U.S. veteran, says this is not normal. It's like watching a slow motion train crash. historians will be aghast. You've got a whole bunch of people in the political world right now. I'm waiting. I haven't heard this from any Republicans, but saying, hey, it's time to invoke the 25th Amendment. Mary Trump, Donald is decompensating in real time. Just look at the insanity he's posted on social media today. By refusing to invoke the 25th Amendment, Republicans prove once again they are willing to ignore the Constitution to protect him at our expense. It's true. Any single one of these posts would have gotten any previous president, you know, impeached, basically. Or at least, you know, kick this guy out. This is just plain old flat out nuts. So, those are my opinions. What are yours? What's on your mind? How was your weekend? We'll be right back on the other side of the break with your calls.
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0: It's the place where despair is not an option. We'll be right back.

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2: This is a WCPT Civil Rights Snapshot. We all know the story of Rosa Parks, but she was not the first woman of color to refuse to give up her seat. In 1884, Ida B. Wells was thrown off of a train after refusing to go to the back after buying a first-class ticket. After this incident, Wells began writing articles about the issues of race and politics in the South. Wells's articles also talked about her time being a teacher in a segregated school, which later led to her being fired. Wells later turned her attention to anti-lynching after three of her friends were murdered and hung before they could have a trial. Even traveling down to the South, risking her own life to get information on lynching, taking her anti-lynching campaign to the White House in 1898, and wouldn't be signed into law until 1918. Wells was a fighter for so many women and people of color. Just a little something to think about when you get off of 290. Please stay vigilant about our civil rights. The fight is never over.
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5: 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So admit it, GOP and MAGA, you got played and duped. 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
8: You were promised something. Work hard, play by the rules, you'd own a home, raise a family, and retire with dignity. That was the deal. It was called the American Dream. So what happened? Well, it didn't die. It was killed. And we know who did it, when they did it, and how they got away with it. Who killed the American Dream? The greatest political crime ever told. A new book by me, Tom Hartman. That's Who Killed the American Dream? The greatest political crime ever told. Hey, if you're a homeowner in America, you need to listen to this. 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

0: 36 minutes past the hour. Welcome back. Picking up your calls here. What's on your mind today? Cece in Northbrook, Illinois. I hope you had a nice weekend.
1: I sure did, Tom. I showed up for work on Friday for the Tom Hartman show and found out you guys took off early. So, I got an early start myself. So it was a good weekend.
0: Good.
1: But anyway, you may have to help me with this premise, Tom, but it's, after I had the extra day, I was thinking, D.C. is a sovereign area in the United States, right? It's just under the federal government.
0: Yeah, it's a federal district, right? It's unique. It's not like the states.
1: Right. So the police department, the prosecutors in that area, how are they working under the president also?
0: There's both. The city has an autonomous government, and it has its own district attorney and prosecutors. And then there are also federal prosecutors who operate in D.C.
1: So okay,
0: it depends.
1: Good.
0: If you commit a street crime, you're going to be in a system that's pretty much like every other state. If you commit a federal crime, then you're in a federal system.
1: Okay, what if I, as a regular citizen in the city, defrauded other citizens, some type of scheme, kickback scheme, or whatever?
0: White collar, blue collar.
1: Would I be charged by the local?
0: Yeah, it doesn't matter the kind of crime. If it's a crime under the laws of the District of Columbia, they will prosecute you for it. And their laws are not that different from the states. Or at least that's my understanding. You should fact check this, CC. I've never actually, I didn't go to law school and I never actually studied the structure in D.C. I'm broadly familiar with it. I might have some of the nuance wrong here. So fact check me on that.
1: No. That's good because you won't be able to shoot down my premise here so fast. Because what I'm thinking is that any prosecutor in D.C. can charge six people for corruption, meaning the Supreme Court. And and the reason why I bring this up is because we know that Trump only has one card and it's coming up in 60 days. It's called chaos.
0: Mm.
1: He's going to do something. And so I'm saying, why should we wait with all this track record of the Supreme Court, Donald Trump, the Congress? They have a track record. We know where this thing is heading. Why are we going to rely on hope? I'm saying charge the six people with corruption, the six judges, and let it go from there. That's what we call a constitutional crisis, because Trump, that's what his card is. He's going to create some type of constitutional crisis. My thing is, why wait?
0: Well, you're singing Christopher Armitage's song. Not specifically about D.C., but more generally, he's been arguing for months now on this program and on his Substack newsletter, The Existentialist Republic. He's been arguing that state prosecutors, attorneys general, and, you would have the equivalent of that in D.C., should be going after these corrupt Republicans for crimes that are committed in their states. And, I agree with him. I agree with you, Cece.
1: Okay.
0: I don't know the subtleties and nuances of how it would have to play out and how it would work. And my understanding of how D.C. operates, one of the lawyers among us will probably call and set me straight. But broadly speaking, that's my understanding. But it doesn't have to be D.C. These guys are committing crimes in Texas and Oregon and, every state in the union. People are being hurt by them. Donald Trump's followers have given him over $2 billion for his crypto stuff, and he's basically put all that money in his pocket and screwed them. Most of them are left with nothing or very little. The value of his crypto coins has gone from like $74 when he first issued them down to, 30 cents or something right now? I would think in every state of the union there are people who have been subject to fraud as a result of this guy.
1: Yes.
0: So, yeah,
1: right.
0: Go for it.
1: So we're down to a case of what we call intestinal fortitude.
0: Yes, exactly.
1: It just takes some.
0: Who's got the guts to do it?
1: We need a Fannie Lewis. We need an Alvin Bragg. We need a Letitia James times exponents.
0: Yeah, I agree.
1: And it should be, right before, I'm saying right even now, create the constitutional crisis yourself. Don't wait. Yeah. In fact, move the judges out the way. That's my thing. Yeah. And by the way, Tom, one more thing. Have you heard from Mitch McConnell lately?
0: Yeah, Mitch called me just last night. We had a nice 18-minute conversation.
1: I know you're going to think I'm making this up. I know you will. But I saw him at the disco.
0: Yeah, I figured.
1: Yeah, he was sitting at
0: him and Elaine, right?
1: A lady, a exotic lady named Candace. I mean, he was sitting at the bar with a glass of milk, and the dance floor was hot, and they were out there. It was like one of those Pulp Fiction scenes where the people just moved out the way, and Mitch was getting down. He's alive and well, Tom.
0: Don't tell Andy Beshear. I got to run, but thanks for the call. Roger in Seattle. Hey, Roger, what's on your mind today?
2: Just to clarify, I grew up in D.C., and my cousin actually was on the staff of the first D.C. rep. But anyway, if you do something like the January Capitol riot, you might be assaulting mainly, in the case of most of the people that were either committed suicide or actually went to court, Capitol Police. But their Park Service, the D.C. Metro, the FBI, and then probably three or four other police units, so that in any other part of the 50 states, I doubt whether they have that many people in one police
0: federal
2: in
0: officers.
2: One little area.
0: But the city does have its own city officers.
2: Yeah, but I think it was mainly the Capitol Police that suffered the injuries.
0: Although Michael Fanone, the guy who had the heart attack from being tased over and over again, he was a city cop. In fact, he was a narcotics cop, he showed up. You know, he just was there. He just said, "I'll pitch in."
2: So, what I'm hoping you, as a professional in the media, can you publicize that? Let's get AOC and Bernie and Warren and my mayor and the New York City mayor to, be part of the official Democratic response to this Dallas asinine propaganda campaign, so that we, while we're laughing at the elephant butt of jokes, let's see if we can do an eye for an eye and not the more nice guy Democratic. Where are the Democratic responses? So if we do the eye for an eye, like Netanyahu and the Hitler Trump Christians want to do all the time, then we might be able to talk about the cliche. Look out for the $100 fill up. Mm-hmm. When you talk about $5 a gallon, $6 a gallon, people then have to figure out, do I have 20 gallons in my car, or do I have 10 gallons?
0: Right.
2: But when they say $150 a fill up, that'll get their attention.
0: Yeah, no, I saw a funny cartoon over the weekend that had a MAGA guy, with a MAGA hat on, going, that Donald Trump, he's just amazing. Before he came into office, my truck held $44 worth of gasoline. Now it holds $150 worth of gasoline. That guy's amazing. I'm with you, Roger. And I have a feeling after November, or maybe after January, you're going to see some real fireworks coming out of D.C. It's going to get wild.
2: Well, as we've talked about, let's see if we can get this guy impeached before before November, right?
0: Yeah. Well, that ain't going to happen, but that far down the road. We're just a couple months away from January.
2: Let's keep that hope alive.
0: I'm with you. Roger, thank you. I've got to hit a break here. Hang on just a minute here, Alfredo. We'll be back with more of your calls in just a moment. It's 45 minutes past the hour on the Tom Hartman program. Taking back the mainstream media 3 hours a day, 5 days a week. I'll be right back with you. Stay tuned.

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9: When I got sworn in 16 years ago, the first person that came up to me, of all things, was a Republican named Mark Kirk, who later became our senator. 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So there's a lot of truth to that. But, you know, what I tell folks who are looking from afar, not looking at what this president's doing, moving us toward a more of an autocracy, is you meet in the middle when the middle is reasonable, right? And you both benefit. 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
8: Yeah.
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1: Hey, thanks so much for sharing our program and for reaching out to our stations and sponsors and letting them know that you're listening. It really means a lot to us. Hey, welcome back. Hey, the one way that you can get an autographed copy of my new book, Who Killed the American Dream, and discover how billionaire oligarchs stole your future and what we can do about that. We'll be on September 25th, Friday, at 7 p.m. at Powell's City of Books on Burnside, the main store here in Portland. So be there or be square. It'll be a nice opportunity to get together and say hi, and I'll be taking questions and answers, and, you know, we'll have a good time. Paul in Woodinville, Washington. Hey, Paul, what's on your mind today?
14: Oh, Tom, you were opening with, you were making an analogy between capitalism and football, which prompted me to want to share a more direct comparison that I've been using for a long time between football and socialism.
1: Right, and the NFL draft.
14: Well, actually, no. That we don't use an accurate definition of socialism when we talk about the common safety nets, because of the proper definition, the textbook definition, requires that socialism turn a profit, which a lot of people don't know. So the textbook definition is that socialism is collective ownership of productive gain, which is profit, and a reinvestment of some portion of that profit, productive gain, back into the collective interests, so that some portion of the profit goes back into the interest, so it's self-sustaining. So my analogy with football is the city of Green Bay owns the Green Bay Packers, which is the most successful professional football team in history. And to the degree that the Green Bay Packers, which make a lot of profit, give some of that profit back to the city of Green Bay, which I'm pretty sure they do, that is a socialist football team.
1: Okay. Yeah, it was originally started by the union, you know, the Packers union, the meat packers union. And
14: they do lots of things for the city of Green Bay for kids. And so to whatever degree, it doesn't have to be all the profits, but socialism does require that the collective owns the profit.
1: Yeah,
14: and some portion of those profits go back into the collective interest.
1: Good point.
14: I mean, the Tennessee Valley Authority is socialism because people pay for those services, and some of those profits go back into expanding the services.
1: Yeah,
14: I mean, there actually is more socialism in red states
1: and the Hoover Dam,
14: state of Alaska, the state of Alaska and their oil,
1: permanent fund,
14: Yep, that they get, that every citizen gets back. The state of Texas has funds their universities with similar things with oil. Mm-hmm. And yet here we are, this all this BS about how bad socialism is just
1: you know,
14: a propaganda move so that capitalism can go unchecked, as you were talking about.
1: Yeah, I agree. Well said, Paul. Thank you very much for that. And thanks for that, highlighting that fine distinction. It's an important one. Harold in Santa Barbara. Hey, Harold, what's up?
15: Tom, I don't know. I'm agreeing with everybody on the line, and I'm kind of nervous about that. but my question is, that guy about Green Bay? Yes, I agree. The city of Inglewood should own the Lakers and everything because they're paying for it. But anyway, that's not my question. My question is, in college, you and I were able to work our way through college or university. And my other friends, a lot of them benefited because of their fathers were killed. But it wasn't a war. So what's going to happen with that widow? If she has children, what are her children going to be able to go to school?
1: Yeah, this is a real problem. For people who don't know what Harold is talking about, we have 18 service members who have died now as a result of Trump's attack on Iran. And because Trump is saying this is not a war, their survivors, their widows and their children are not eligible for the war benefits that Congress has put into our law. And they're getting screwed. And some of them are starting to speak out, which is something that you generally don't do, you know, but they are. And I think it's a good thing. Terrell, thanks for pointing that out. Bob in Melbourne, Florida. Hey, Bob, what's up?
16: Yeah, you were talking about, you opened up how China does some of their businesses and stuff like that.
1: Mm-hmm.
16: I was in China from 1993. 93 to 97. I spent 5 years over there working for a couple of joint ventures. Me and half of the world, I think. That was when China was really opening up to capitalism and everything. And just so happens that I married a Chinese person while I was over there. Her father, my father-in-law, was the director of transportation for Hebei Province.
17: So he had a thorough seat, and
16: her mother was an infrastructure engineer for Air China. So what they did then and what they're doing now even is they take the state-run companies that were, you know, owned and operated directly by the government. And what they do is they split off parts of that and run it under private capitalism type thing.
17: Yep.
16: And then they compare the two. In other words, they'll take one shipbuilding company and another shipbuilding company. One of them is communist, one of them is capitalist, and then they compare the two. And so, and they do that with like every industry because obviously there's certain things in capitalism that you want for like food distribution is different than manufacturing toasters. You see what I mean?
17: With toasters, you just want to maximize profit. With food distribution, you want to make sure everybody gets fed.
16: That's right. And so what they, and then they look at it for like 10 years.
17: Fascinating.
16: And then they compare the best, and then they choose from that, and that's why they've got 9 or 10%.
17: Makes sense, Bob. Bob, thanks a lot for that. Great insight. Thank you.
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23: 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President Trump hosted a moving tribute to 9/11 first responders at the White House Tuesday morning, ahead of Friday's 25th anniversary of the terrorist attacks on America.
24: In just over 100 minutes, 175,000 tons of steel and concrete were reduced to ruin and 3,000 lives were extinguished.
23: 412 first responders died at Ground Zero. The U.S. confirms it struck multiple Iranian tankers. In a post, U.S. Central Command says forces destroyed 5 Iranian crude oil carriers after the Islamic Revolutionary Guard Corps targeted a U.S. Navy warship with ballistic missiles twice over the past 2 days. The statement goes on to say the U.S. warship successfully evaded the attempted Iranian attacks and continued to patrol regional waters. Americans tend to see domestic terrorist attacks as a larger threat than foreign ones. Chris Caraggio reports.
0: That's according to a new Reuters Ipsos poll in which a third of respondents said domestic terrorism is the most significant threat to the average American's safety. Just 20% said the same of foreign terrorist attacks. 42% said they believe the largest threats are random violent acts like mass shootings. I'm Chris Caraggio.
23: The Supreme Court is rejecting Missouri Republicans' emergency request to use a new congressional map for the midterm elections. On Tuesday, the High Court left in place a previous Missouri Supreme Court ruling that said the map could not be used while a ballot initiative that could veto the map moves forward. The new map would have eliminated one of the state's two Democratic-held seats. The state currently has six Republican-held seats and two Democrat-held seats. And the NFL regular season kicks off with a Super Bowl 60 rematch on Wednesday. The Seahawks raise their championship banner against the runner-up Patriots from Seattle. The Hawks trounced the Pats 29-13 in a lopsided victory to hoist the Lombardi Trophy last season. You are listening to the latest from NBC News Radio.
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26: And welcome, brothers, sisters, working class heroes. This is the Rick Smith Show. Thanks so much for being here today on the big program. Lots to get to, lots to talk about. Oh, our dear leader going after Labor Day. You know, those radicals, those leftists, those union people, those people want to destroy America or his America. And look, you know, labor has never been more popular than it is right now. And we see the approval ratings, public approval ratings right now for organized labor sits somewhere between 68 and 71%. The sad reality is the actual union membership is around 10% of the country, 6% in the private sector. And there's a reason for that. Now, the right would tell you that, you know, people just don't want to join unions, like Jeff Bezos's Washington Post, whose headline screamed, Americans approve of unions. They just don't want to join them. And that's the popular refrain on the anti-union side of things. Yeah, yeah, but people just don't want them. They love, yeah, they're okay, but we're better than that. And I love, that's my argument. That's the argument I love the most. You know, we don't need them anymore. That was something for the past. You know, when inequality was bad, when workplaces were unsafe, you know, when workers were disposable, you know, back then. And you sit and you stop and you think about where we are in this moment. It's not shocking that workers are looking for something. And the labor movement is that place. And understand that from the labor perspective, from my perspective, the fact that, you know, we only have about 10% of union density in this country is not an accident. This was a concerted effort by corporate America and by policymakers to not address the abuses that they have, that our corporate overlords have heaped upon us. It's not that people are rejecting unions. It's structural obstruction standing between desire and reality. And as someone who's done a little bit, not an awful lot of organizing, I've worked on campaigns over the years. You realize real quick the corporate playbook. Having talked to and you know, been around organizers who that's their existence, there are some common threads in all of this. And one of the big ones is the fear that corporate America has put into working people's, into their heart and their soul. The fear of retaliation, the fear of you're going to get fired. Because understand, you know, in this country, it's not really a crime to fire people. In fact, you know, we got a president who his tagline was, you're fired. No, no, no, no just cause, no due process, none of that. Just you're fired. And that says a lot about us. That says a lot about us as a working class, that we're willing to have a guy be our leader who takes great glee and joy at firing people. And understand, employers are charged with violating federal labor law in over 40% of all union election campaigns. Yeah. And in fear of retaliation, even where it's illegal, two-thirds of U.S. professionals believe their employer would interfere if they tried to organize. Only 10% believe that they wouldn't. So just in our minds, we're already, hey, we're going to get fired. They're going to retaliate against us. And understand, there are very little penalties. We don't lock anybody up. And the back pay game is ridiculous because understand, if you got fired and then got another job making, let's say, the same amount of money, there's no loss. So the employer doesn't have to pay anything. And also, you know, firing you to send a chilling effect across the bargaining unit saves them tons of money. Because what we know is unions demand higher wages, better healthcare, better retirement security, job security. You go down the list. And they got this way because, well, they're able to abuse their employees. These captive audience meetings, this mandatory company-run anti-propaganda meeting designed entirely to coerce, surveil, harass, and intimidate workers who may even be thinking about it. And then you go down the list of the legal things we do. I was just reading a minute ago that Trump has stacked the NLRB's administrative law judges with five more anti-worker folks. You've got right-to-work laws in this country that have bled union resources and, oh, by the way, been the pendulum that swung onto the side of corporate America. And I come back to this moment of, we all know what the problems are. Inequality has never been greater. It's getting harder and harder to put food on the table. So yeah, when asked, would you join a union? Yeah, I'd really like to have one of those union jobs. I have yet to meet a person face to face. I get a lot of online trolls who I think are bots, because understand, we just passed a pretty interesting milestone. That more than half of online traffic, and this blew my mind, more than half of online traffic is non-human. Think about that. So when you're reading through those comments, more than half of them are basically troll bots set out to, well, deliver the message, which is unions are bad. We don't need them anymore. We're so much kinder and nicer and better. And the thing is you get these big complexes, these industrial parks, where they wall organizers off. It's hard for unions to get in and talk to those people. Employers have access to them 24/7, whenever they want. And you would think that nobody would ever join a union when companies know that the reason most people demand some type of representation is because of respect, because of treatment, not so much wages, which surprises me, but respect. The fact that you can't put food on your table for your kids and your family, the ultimate disrespect. Want to hear your thoughts? Rick at the RickSmithShow.com. Right back. I'm Rick Smith, and this is Labor History in 2. On this day in labor history, the year was 1919. That was the day that the Boston police went out on strike. The police in Boston had not had a raise for over 6 years. They worked long shifts, sometimes even more than 80 hours a week. The police force was predominantly Irish. Many had served as U.S. soldiers in World War I. Fed up with their working conditions, the police formed a union and joined the American Federation of Labor. Boston's police commissioner, Edwin U. Curtis, refused to recognize the police union and fired 19 police officers for their organizing efforts. In response, the new union voted overwhelmingly to support a walkout. More than 1,100 police officers voted to strike, with only two voting no. Across the country, newspapers made dire predictions about the collapse of law and order in Boston. While there was an upsurge in crime due to the lack of police on the streets, the press wildly exaggerated what was happening in the city. Newspapers ran stories about gangs running wild with rioters and communists attacking women, fueling Red Scare fears. The entire labor movement came under attack. Massachusetts Governor Calvin Coolidge declared, quote, "There is no right to strike against public safety by anyone, anywhere, anytime." This hard line against the striking police helped propel him to the national stage and eventually to the Oval Office. The striking policemen were fired and replaced with unemployed World War I veterans. In response to the national outcry over the strike, the American Federation of Labor revoked the charter for other police unions. The Boston police strike is the subject of the page-turner The Given Day by author Dennis Lehane. A fictionalized account of the events surrounding the strike, the novel follows the experiences of one Irish policeman during this tumultuous time.
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26: Came across an interesting piece over at The Guardian, written by our good friend Stephen Greenhouse. The most anti-union president, how Trump turned his back on U.S. workers, was the headline. And the underside of it, the underline, the second tagline, is labor experts stunned at how anti-worker Trump has been with actions since last Labor Day that have hurt unions. And I'm like, did you not read Project 2025? And that's why I've asked Stephen Greenhouse to come share some thoughts and maybe talk about just how bad Donald Trump has been and if maybe he's shocked by how bad he's been. Stephen, thanks for taking time for us.
7: Good to be here, Rick.
26: So let's talk about this. I mean, the reality is I think he's been exactly what I thought he would be. I actually thought his labor secretary would be even more functional than the drunken one he had and would be doing much more damage. So I'm grateful for the ineptitude, but I'm surprised that someone thinks, oh my, we didn't see this coming.
7: So, you know, Trump's a complicated man. And, you know, he said, I'm, you know, going to fight for the forgotten Americans. You know, the White House keeps saying every action he takes has the good of American workers, of average Americans in mind. And, you know, he's done a few little things to help workers, you know, the no tips, the lowered taxes on overtime. But I was interviewing one labor expert who said, like, she was stunned that on his very first day back in office, he erased the minimum wage that federal contractors must pay employees from $17.75 an hour down to $13.30 an hour. That's a big decrease, you know, $4.50 an hour. And as a result, a lot of people lost full-time workers lost $9,000 in pay. And she was stunned that even for someone whom she didn't trust, that he would still, you know, kick the workers in the cojones in such a painful way. And, you know, I didn't love Trump. I didn't vote for him, but he's turned out much worse than I expected. You know, so another thing he did that kind of
26: how is that possible, Stephen? How is it possible?
7: I guess I'm a naive babe in the wood.
26: Live through the first term?
7: But he's even worse now. Yeah, I know. Yeah. So this term, you know, there are 3 million people in the United States who work as home care workers, taking care of the elderly and the disabled at home. And Trump is erasing the minimum wage protections and overtime protections for these workers who are among the lowest wage workers in the country to start. And it's like, how could anyone pretend, you know, presume to say he's pro-worker and always has workers in mind when he does such, he really stabs them in the back, as several of the people I interviewed said.
26: But Stephen, you've been doing this a long time. I know during the first campaign, you were interviewing the same people that I was, who were saying, look, you know, as a contractor, as him building buildings, he stiffed us at every turn. He stiffed every working person he could get away with. And I know in New York, you have to build with unions and with union labor because it's New York. And I know he said he did, but we've got him on tape going, he's all in favor of right to work. Aye, aye, aye, come on.
7: Oh, so

0: way of his corporate friends.
1: Yeah. No, that's
0: and you know, he may believe he's a friend, you know, friend of unions. Like, he does favors for the Teamsters Union. He just, you know, ended, you know, federal oversight of the Teamsters Union, you know, which, you know, Sean O'Brien barely wanted. You know, some worker advocates say it was time to end. But, you know, he's, you know, so one of the insane things, Rick, that many, that perhaps some of your listeners don't know about. So unions were among the leading in Minnesota, you know, when Trump sent in a gazillion ICE agents to intimidate, harass, scare, bully, you know, Minnesotans, labor unions really helped lead the way in pushing back against ICE and, you know, protecting their neighbors, fellow, you know, immigrants who live in the neighborhood, hardworking immigrants who just want to, you know, work hard and make a decent living and support their family. So unions, you know, were among those who led protests against ICE, you know, who honked their horns when ICE agents were approaching. So Trump's prosecutors in Minnesota seized, obtained the financial records of some of the leading, most respected unions in the nation, the Service Employees International Union, and my union, the Communication Workers of America, the Newspaper Guilds Union, to because they're suspected of engaging in domestic terrorism, because they had the audacity to stand up to Trump and stand up to ICE. And not only that, Rick, you know, the AFL-CIO, you know, this middle of the road, you know, a very sturdy, respected organization representing over 15 million workers and retirees. You know, prosecutors told a grand jury that the AFL-CIO might have been part of a conspiracy to promote domestic terrorism against ICE. It's like, wow, you know, Trump made believe he was a friend of unions, and you know, in these investigative actions, these prosecutorial actions in Minnesota, he's showing how much he dislikes unions, distrusts unions, and, you know, wants to weaken them.
1: Yeah. No, but here's the thing, and this is what I said from the beginning. Look, unions are the only counterbalance to corporate greed, and the only way we're going to hold the wealthy in corporate America and any bit of check. So any power that is a challenge to what they want or to the Trump's government is the enemy. And we've heard Trump say for years that he gets even with his enemies, that he crushes his enemies. So I guess I'm just sitting here going, yeah, it's Wednesday. It's exactly what I expected him to do.
0: Yeah. Fine. So another thing we should discuss very quickly, Rick, is, you know, the Gallup organization, the Gallup poll, does a survey every year to ask Americans, do you approve of labor unions? So a few days before Labor Day, there was this big news release by Gallup saying 71% of Americans approve of unions. That's the highest number since 1959. 67 years ago, that's a long time ago. And it shows that people are fed up with corporate dominance. They're fed up with, you know, the billionaires controlling everything. They're fed up with Republicans and Democrats in Congress not doing enough to help them. They're fed up with, you know, feeling that they're falling behind because wages aren't going up enough while inflation is outpacing wages. And so, you know, and as you say, Rick, who but unions? I mean, no other institution except unions fights every day to raise the pay, to raise the living standards of average Americans. I think that's a big reason that many Americans approve of unions. And for this, only the second time in the past 25 years, a majority of Republicans say they approve of unions. 52% of Republicans approve of unions. And I'm throwing out so many numbers. And there was another fascinating number in this Gallup survey. 47% of Americans say they think unions should have more influence. And I think that shows the despairing that the parties, that the Congress, that the president isn't doing enough to fight for average Americans. And I think who fights for average Americans? Labor unions.
1: Yeah, but what do you say to the Jeff Bezos' newspaper headline that said Americans approve of unions, they just don't want to join them?
0: I mean, that's wrong. I mean, you know, again, there are these surveys, studies by folks at MIT and elsewhere showing that basically 40 to 50% of workers say that they would vote to join a union today if they could, but only 10% of American workers are in unions. So a certain way to look at that is that if workers got their way, you know, half of the nation's workers, 70 million workers would be in unions instead of 14.

0: 14 million workers in unions. And the reason, you know, workers are not joining unions is that corporations like Amazon and Starbucks and Trader Joe's fight extremely hard to prevent their workers from unionizing. And even though, you know, a lot of workers want unions, but they're scared to stick their neck out to support one because they're worried they get fired. They're worried, you know, the business system, they say, oh, our business will close if you unionize. So workers really want a union because they see unions as a way to lift themselves up and lift their coworkers up, but they're often scared and they're often, you know, pummeled by, you know, corporate folks saying unions are bad for you, that, you know, this and that.
1: No, your point is that people are afraid that the retaliation will come is very real. I know corporate America does a great job of scaring the you-know-what out of people. But I look at the Trump administration right now, and this, your article should be mandatory reading for every worker in this country, because what this administration has done in this short period of time in this second term should be the greatest recruiting tool for unions to go out and say, hey, look, he's been going after those federal workers. Every one of you federal workers should now be joining to defend what you've got. He's gone after, you know, as you pointed out, the contractor minimum wage. Every one of you contractors and every one of you workers should be fighting for this. You think about the overtime protection rollbacks. You think about the fact that we're making workplaces less safe. They're, you know, allowing independent contractors to do the, it seems the heat protection rule so much. It seems like this should be a great opportunity to go, this is what you're fighting against. This is the poster child of why you should be joining unions.
0: Yeah, this is true. But, you know, Fox News is not reporting all that. The Washington Post isn't, you know, Washington Post has a great labor reporter, Lauren Gurley, but, you know, the op-ed page, the editorial page is very conservative, quite anti-union. And, you know, the word, it's hard for the word to get out there that unions are the institution that will help. I mean, it's getting, the word is getting out somewhat because 71% of people approve of unions, but it's hard to organize unions because employers are so vehemently against them.
1: No, that's why we need major comprehensive labor law reform. I mean, the fact is, and I've organized places where someone got fired and it was, there was a chilling effect across the whole bargaining unit. And the penalties that the employer paid for firing somebody were non-existent. They didn't have to pay any penalties because the guy got a job doing something else, making a little bit more money. So there was no penalty. There's no penalty, Stephen, to breaking the law. We talked about wage theft the other day. Nobody seems to go to jail for wage theft. This is, as a union guy, as someone who's been in a union my whole life, never been a victim of wage theft because my union fights for that. This is, this guy's the poster child.
0: Yeah, the nation's labor laws, we've discussed in previous times, the nation's labor laws are very weak. You know, it's illegal to fire a worker for supporting a union. It's done all the time, but companies can't be fined for that. So, like, why not fire someone for supporting a union? You know, you're not going to be punished. You're not going to pay a fine. So it's like open season to fire people. And you know, the labor law bill, you know, the proposals in Congress to make it easier to unionize would fine companies, you know, $50,000 for illegally firing a pro-union worker, $100,000 if you do it a second time. That might begin to make a difference. But, you know, as long as you need 60 votes in the Senate, it's going to be very hard to ever enact legislation that makes it easy to unionize because there's so many red states.
1: Yeah, here's the thing. You or I break the law. There is a shiny set of bracelets for us. You know, corporate America breaks the law. Well, promise you won't do it again.
0: Yep.
1: Until you do. So in the list of things that you've gone through in your article, of all of the attacks that Trump has done in this second term, what are the top three? What are the worst three things that you think he's done? Because I want people to understand that it affects their lives.
0: So again, you know, he ran as someone who may believe he's a great friend of union. And, you know, early on, he wanted to deny, he'd strip a million federal workers of their ability to bargain collectively. And he wanted to basically, you know, end their unions. And, you know, I interviewed Liz Shuler, the president of the FSAO, and we talked about how it was terrible when Ronald Reagan fired 11,000 air traffic controllers in 1981 because they walked down an illegal strike. And, you know, Liz Shuler said it's, you know, it's by far the most anti-union action that any president ever took for Donald Trump to, you know, strip a million workers of their ability to bargain. That's one in 14 union members in the nation. Trump says, you know, screw you. We don't want you to have a union. I unilaterally going to take away that power from you. That's one. Another thing that gets me, Rick, is, again, Trump ran both in 2016 and 2020, again, 2024, that he's a great friend of coal miners. And maybe these weren't the most important actions, but he cut back OSHA inspections. He cut back mining inspections. He cut back stricter mining rules. And there's this important rule that Biden was pushing, the silica rule. You know, silica dust is causing serious black lung problems now in coal mines. Many people are dying from it. And Biden wanted to get serious on that. And Trump is basically delay, kick the can down the road, kick the can down the road on the silica rule. And he's, you know, many miners feel, again, stabbed in the back by Trump. You know, he made believe he was going to be their best friend. The third thing. Taking away minimum wage and overtime protections from home care workers. They and farm workers are arguably the most exploited workers in the country. Yeah. And to take away those very basic protections from these women, often women of color, it's just like inexcusable, unconscionable.
1: No, look, I am now in the role of a caregiver for my wife, and I deal with a lot of people who are in this world and aren't as fortunate as I am, and they are struggling. And I think it's just another kick to people who are already down. And I look at the video that he put out with the Canadian prime minister while he's beating him with a stick while he's on his hands and knees. To me, that's who Trump is. So none of this stuff surprises me. Let me ask you about that real quick. What reaction did you have to seeing Trump in the USA hockey uniform, you know, beating somebody on his hands and knees?
0: It's disgraceful. It's disgust. It's just, you know, you and I are well over 60, I think. I'm well over 60. Maybe you are not over. Anyway, you know, we've been around a long time. You know, I was born when, you know, Dwight D. Eisenhower was president. You know, very respectable guy, a great general, and Kennedy. And, you know, you don't expect a president to act so, to debase the presidency, to act so infant, like an infant. And the way he treats people and derides people and makes fun of people. He's so cruel to people. He insults people. It's just no person, no friend. You know, if a friend of mine did that, I'd say, you suck. We're no longer friends. But like to see the president of the United States doing this is such a disgrace. And Canada was our closest ally for years and years. And Trump is treating him like gunk, like dirt, like, you know, how dare you talk back to me, Mr. Carney? You should be my vassal. And for talking back to me, I'm going to stomp on your head and make fun of you all the time and threaten to cut off all trade. And it's ridiculous. Yeah.
1: No, look, I saw the video and I go, you know, this is who Trump is. As a kid, you know, I fought all the time as a kid. Grew up in a housing project in the west side of Cleveland. We fought every day. But you never kick someone when they were down. You never hit somebody when they were on the ground. When they were defenseless. And I saw that and I'm going, yeah, this is what I expect. There's no surprise for me here. But I guess we'll see come November how the country is going to weigh in on this. But Stephen, I appreciate the time. Great work. I look forward to talking to you again real soon.
0: Okay.
1: Our good
0: friend. Happy Labor Day. Be well.
1: Our good friend Stephen Greenhouse. Want to hear your thoughts. What do you think is the worst thing Trump has done for working people? Is it the inflation because of his war? Is it all of the list of things Stephen pointed out? Rick at TheRickSmithShow.com. Want to hear it. Back after this.
2: From the Weatherology Weather Center, I'm meteorologist Laura Lockwood. Chance of rain showers overnight, otherwise cloudy skies. Lows level off around 71. Winds out of the southwest, 5 to 10 miles per hour. Cloudy skies Wednesday, showers likely. Daytime highs approaching 78. Partly cloudy Wednesday night, lows around 66. High temperatures reach up to 78 Thursday under partly cloudy skies, 80 Friday. And that's your latest Chicago weather update. Right now, 77.
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1: So the folks over at the Revolving Door Project, they are a watchdog group focused on political corruption, and there's a lot of work to be done. They've issued a statement from their executive director, Jeff Hauser, criticizing Senate Democrats over family ties to controversial industries. The release argues that Senate Minority Leader Chuck Schumer's daughter, Jessica, taking a job at OpenAI, I don't know, that maybe doesn't look great. Reportedly, to help the company secure taxpayer funding kind of undermines Democrats' ability to run the anti-corruption message against Trump ahead of the midterms. It also flags the DSCC's chair, Kirsten Gillibrand's 22-year-old son, Theodore, getting a $30 million investment for a crypto adjacent, I don't know what that means, but a crypto adjacent finance venture just days after graduating from college. And here to share some thoughts on, well, all of this and maybe why, I've asked my good friend Jeff Hauser to come share some thoughts. Jeff is the executive director of the Revolving Door Project. You check out the website, therevolvingdoorproject.com. Jeff, thanks for taking time for us.
6: My pleasure.
1: So I saw this and my mind goes to this place of course. Why, of course, Democrats would do the dumbest thing in the moment of really having a great opportunity to say we're better than them. Well, thoughts?
6: Yeah, I mean, it's a little sad. I mean, we've never, ever, ever seen corruption like that of Donald Trump and his family. His failed sons are increasingly mega rich because they are getting into business opportunities because of who their father is. I mean, no one's hiring Eric Trump for his brains or Donald Trump Jr. for his judgment. They are getting added to boards and making crypto billions because that's a way to bribe their father. We all know this. So you would think that an opposition party would say, okay, the one thing we got to make sure is our kids are beyond reproach. Like, we are not going to do anything like this. We are going to hold off for a few years because we keep telling everyone that our democracy is at stake and that what we need to do is destroy MAGA, bury it. And the way we're going to do that is we're going to have to be a real choice, a real difference from the Republican Party. And obviously, the Democrats are not going corrupt in anything like the way the Trump family is.
1: Exactly.
6: But what we've seen with Leader Schumer and Senator Gillibrand is a willingness to do stuff that it's pretty bad. It's nowhere near as bad as the Trump family, but it's not defensible. And I just don't understand why they can't be a little bit less greedy and just stay clean so they can focus on an anti-corruption message I think would really resonate with angry voters.
1: Yeah. So is it greedy or is it stupid? Because I mean, I look at them going, really? I mean, there, any other industries, any other thing you could get into? Not this, not in this moment with all the anger that's going on. And you call this a generational realignment moment for Democrats on AI. What specifically would it look like for Senate Democrats to actually run on an anti-AI subsidy party kind of message? And who inside the caucus is currently, you know, doing any of that or blocking it?
6: Well, I think right now voters have all sorts of concerns about AI. I think the data center issue has been dominating the discourse this summer, and with good reason. People are very worried about electricity prices. They are worried about taxpayer subsidies for corporations. They are worried about non-disclosure agreements, which are the norm in the data center construction build out. But they're also worried about the possibility that we have an AI bubble. They're worried about the potential impact on workers of AI. They're worried about privacy and Flock. They are worried about AI safety. They're worried about cybersecurity. They have a lot of worries, and they think that the AI industry is taking over this country. And no one voted on this. Like, no one voted to put our country in service of the AI industry. But that's what Mark Andreessen and Elon Musk and the rest of the big tech oligarchs want. And it's happening. And so they want a party to stand athwart history and say, let's stop, pause, and think about what's going on. And Senator Bernie Sanders has done a great job of urging a moratorium. And wherever you come out on data centers specifically, I think there's a good reason to think that we need to slow things down and figure out what's going on. I mean, AI industry says that they need regulation. Why are we moving ahead so fast until we have a chance to legislate?
1: Yeah. No, but again, it just shows how broken our system is in this moment. Because look, I look at the data center issue as the horse is out of the barn. At this point, the best I think can be done, because look, the permits are done, they're breaking ground, they're doing all this stuff. The best I think we can do is make sure that there are strong community benefit agreements, strong project labor agreements, strong investments in infrastructure. So maybe they're neutral on electricity and water, and maybe even like Alaska does, paying a dividend back to communities. And as I said a couple of days ago, I want to see the flipping of the script on communities, playing that beggar thy neighbor economic development and giving away the baby in the bathwater to get these things in. I want them to say, okay, we want to be in your community, and we're going to pay for the privilege of being there by making your community better. Because we're in this moment where there's a lot of anger about it. And I think that's pretty good leverage.
6: Yeah. I mean, there's only leverage, though, if we have government able to exercise that leverage. And what the hyperscalers have done is they've gone to communities across the country, oftentimes where the local government is made up of part-time people, and they are writing deals that are insane. They are getting tax credits. They're not giving dividends back, but they are instead getting subsidized to do these deals. They are non-disclosure agreements, so we don't even know exactly how favorable these deals are to the private sector and how much of a better deal the communities should have driven. But like, we just don't have the expertise in local government to stand up to Meta, to stand up to Amazon, to stand up to the big hyperscaling companies, Google. These companies are too big and our local governments are too small. And these are not serious negotiations by people with the same level of skill and resources on both sides.
1: You are absolutely spot on there. Look, I live in a very small community. There's a 700-acre campus of data centers planned, something like 13, 14 buildings. And, the concern is, and it's like the current concern is real with me as well, which is why I think, they already steamrolled the local government, as you've pointed out. But I think you've got to, at the state level, at the federal level, you've got to step in and make these a lot more beneficial to communities. I mean, they're going to give like $14 million here to the local community to help build parks and stuff. That is a drop in the bucket. It should be much more than that. And this is where my mindset is, because they're already breaking ground. I mean, I don't know you stop it, but we'll see, I guess.
6: Yeah, I mean, I often think about the Memphis metropolitan area where Elon Musk has been building these massive XAI Grok machines, these huge data centers with massive natural gas plants that he's building anew. And these are areas that had incredible amounts of environmental racism and just huge cancer death rates already before they built these new natural gas plants. And they're situating them in Black communities for obvious historical political reasons, because Elon Musk is, who he is. And the communities did not have any say in this matter. And so they broke the law in doing this in the West Memphis area. And there are lawsuits being brought, and the Trump administration is intervening on Elon Musk's behalf and saying that individuals should not have the right to sue under the Clean Air Act.
1: Of course.
6: So, yes, can you say stop? Well, these plants are at least in some cases kind of illegal under the law. So it's possible we can stop some, at least we could with different courts and a different administration.
1: Now, you bring up Jessica Schumer. Some are going to say, look, you know, Jeff, she's been working in tech for years. She's been there. She's made her way up the ranks. She knows the business. This is just a merit promotion. What makes this particular OpenAI role different or more disqualifying than past positions she's had in your view?
6: Well, I mean, we have concerns about her job helping Amazon in New York State, which is what she was doing before. I mean, you might recall that New York State's not a random state when your father is Chuck Schumer. It's the state he has represented yeah. in the Senate for, you know, nearly 30 years. So, I mean, it's very hard to disentangle merit. Like, I mean, as far as I understand about Jessica Schumer, she's very different than a Trump kid in that, you know, she not only went to schools, but she like learned stuff there and had good academic credentials. Now, she also was like the deputy chief of staff and then chief of staff at the National Economic Council at a very, very young age. And probably being the daughter of a leading, you know, the Senate majority leader did not hurt right. that ascent. But it's not really about whether or not she's a smart person, which by all accounts, she very much is. Again, this is not a barren Trump situation here. So I'm not saying she isn't qualified to be a serious person. It's there are lots of jobs in tech that are not doing lobbying or lobbying-like activities. Like she's not technically a paid lobbyist, but her job is, by all colloquial understanding of the term lobbying, she's a lobbyist. Like yeah. it quacks like a duck. It walks like a duck. It just doesn't have to legally register as a duck.
1: So here's where my concern is. When I read the story, my mind goes, I know my Red Hat friends are going to go, they're both the same. They all suck. And this kind of false equivalency that, look, what this Trump administration is doing is unprecedented in the level of corruption and criming that's going on. And every time one of these stories comes up, it's like, oh, you know, Hunter Biden got away with stuff. So we should let the, you know, the billions and trillions that are possibly going out the back door to Trump and his orbit just go, well, they're all the same. That's kind of my concern.
6: Yeah, it is definitely not equivalent. And we were very clear in our press release, and I'm hopefully clear right now, that I'm not saying the Jessica Schumer situation is the same. I mean, the amount of money that she is making from this is surely got some zeros less than the crypto sums and drone sums and other business interests, largesse that the Trump kids are enjoying due to who their father is. She's making less money and she is better qualified for her job. Those things are all true. But if you're trying to run on anti-corruption, you do get held to a higher standard. Because I don't think Donald Trump is telling people, look, I'm going to be clean. I'm going to be pure. I really believe in ethics. No one thinks that about him. Democrats are trying to be different. And you do get held to somewhat higher standards. Just like, you know, is somebody in shape is a different question if they're a random, you know, in my case, 52-year-old person, or if they're a professional athlete. We hold people to different standards. And if you're trying to be held to the standard of the clean political party, we need to be a little bit cleaner than a standard of just we're not as bad as the Trump family. Yeah. That is not going to cut it.
1: We're less bad. That's not a political campaign. Hey, good for us.
6: It's certainly not an inspiring one.
1: Yeah, yeah. But, you know, I want to go back to the data center AI issue because I think a lot of and we had talked about this before the interview that they're two separate issues, but they kind of intertwine. And I don't know that we're having the right conversations about them. You know, I know there's this big push and I know we're going to probably be fighting wars, you know, cyber wars over this stuff. So I have some issues, you know, with where we're heading as a globe, let alone here at home. What do you think the main points we should be focusing on that maybe we're not?
6: Well, I think that there are a lot of issues and it's going to be difficult for our broken politics to deal with them quickly and effectively. And so I'm hoping we can start that process, but that's kind of why I want to see a pause. But AI safety means a lot of different things. Some are ideas that are considered pretty doomer and I'm a little bit skeptical of, though not certain. And that's just the idea that AI is going to literally act like Terminator movies. That is not my primary concern, but AI safety can mean making it really easy for hackers to break into and just destabilize society. And we're already seeing that altogether too much. People seek out crypto and they do ransomware. And that means they take over the IT systems of a hospital and say, if you want your IT to work, you got to pay us out some Bitcoin. And AI is turbocharging hacking at an incredible rate. We're actually seeing Iran do some of this against the U.S. as part of their response to our attack on Iran. And I think we're going to see a lot more of that type of cyber safety concern. We've seen the Hugging Face incident. Like AI is really good at hacking, but we're also going to see things like the chatbots that urge or at least tell kids how to commit suicide. These things are all really dangerous. And I think rather than saying what is the most dangerous aspect of AI, we should say, wow, we really need to put a lot of serious resources into figuring out how to regulate AI. And we should not just accept the oligarch's vision of what AI is.
1: No, I'll be honest with you. I look at Elon Musk and to have him have the kind of power that I think this is potentially able to muster, to have him singularly be able to have that kind of power, not let alone Sam Altman and the rest of them. I don't care who it is. Even me, I wouldn't want to have that kind of awesome power. And nobody should. And this is why regulation is so important. But yet we're in an era where we've got an administration hell-bent on deregulating everything, and half of the population is going, no, we don't need no stinking regulations. You let the free market work. Well, if the free market works the way it's been working to this point, we're in for some really dark times, I think.
6: Yes, and it's also not the regulations that need to be written. It's not like we just need to pass a few really obvious laws. I mean, because the line between what is artificial intelligence versus machine learning versus algorithms, these lines, there are definitions, don't get me wrong, but they're not definitions that would prevent all loopholes. And we've had machine learning and algorithms making important decisions for, you know, decades now at this point. So it's a complicated set of issues, and our politics and our government right now are not really well suited, both our elected leaders, but even we don't have the right data scientists in government to really look out for the public interest.
1: No, excellent point. And I guess my last question is, when do we become Luddites? You know, when do we start smashing the machines? Because I'll tell you, I've pulled back from social media. I don't do much online anymore because I'm, you know, every time I turn around, if I say something, you know, there's 15 ads for whatever it is I just said. The fact that they are so involved in my day-to-day activities is kind of frightening. And I think I'm hoping people are aware. And if it's what we want as a country, okay, fine. But I think we should at least make that decision with our eyes open and not at the whim of some billionaire / trillionaire.
6: Yeah, I mean, there's the concept of opt-in versus opt-out. And, you know, that's just simply, should someone be able to add you to an email list or a text list on your own? Or should you have to say, yeah, I want to get this? We should be able to opt-in or opt-out of AI. And that is extremely difficult right now. And we all can become the victims of people misusing AI, regardless of whether or not we've opted in or even tried very hard to opt out. So yeah, we need our small d democracy to be functioning so that society can create rules that make sure that the technology serves us in the long run. Because that's actually what the Luddites were looking to do. The Luddites were not anti-technology writ large. They were against technology that was only used for the robber barons of the 19th century England, who were genuinely robber baron types. So, I mean, we should admire the Luddites. We should read about their actual history, and we should emulate them.
1: There you go. Jeff, I appreciate the time. Hope folks will check out your work over at the revolvingdoorproject.com. Jeff Hauser, thanks so much.
6: My pleasure.
1: I want to hear your thoughts. Where are you on the data center issue? Where are you on AI? I want to have the debate. Since Congress won't do it, maybe we should start thinking about it. I want to hear your thoughts. Rick at TheRickSmithShow.com. Right back. I'm Rick Smith, and this is Labor History in 2. On this day in labor history, the year was 1924. 16 striking Filipino sugar workers on the Hawaiian island of Kauai were killed by police. This incident is known as the Hanapipi Massacre. Filipinos began immigrating to Hawaii to work on the sugar plantations around 1906. By 1924, there were nearly 50,000 Filipino workers. In 1919, Pablo Manlipat organized the Filipino Labor Union and started started recruiting Filipino workers from the Hawaiian sugar plantations. The Hawaiian Territorial Legislature passed an anti-picketing law in 1923. Picketers could receive up to 10 years in prison. In 1924, Manlipat led an 8-month strike of plantation workers on Kauai. Workers demanded $2 a day in wages and an 8-hour workday. The plantation owners brought in scab labor. They also used armed forces and spies to crush the strike. Plantation owners turned workers out of their homes. And on this day, the police, armed with clubs and guns, came to the union's headquarters. They claimed to be looking for two scab laborers they thought were being held prisoner by the union. Filipino strikers were armed only with homemade weapons and knives and a few guns. The Associated Press wrote, 20 persons dead, unnumbered injured lying in hospital. Officers under orders to shoot strikers as they approach. 16 of the dead were strikers, and 4 were police. After the massacre, police arrested 101 male protesters. 60 received 4-year jail sentences. Manlipat was sentenced to 10 years. Others claimed he had been framed and that witnesses had been promised $10,000 to lie during the trial. He was then paroled on the condition that he leave Hawaii. 3 months after the massacre, the strike disintegrated. In 2006, the mayor of Hanapipi and Filipino community leaders dedicated a concrete marker honoring the 16 Filipinos who died during the massacre.
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7: So, you know, again, you just go, explain to me, Chuck, what are you thinking? Democratic leadership, what are you thinking? The outrage around data centers is real. Look, I run into people all the time who, you know, they're angry about it. And as I've said before, I understand they're going to get built. It is the future. I haven't become a Luddite yet. I don't think we can smash the machines. I don't think we can stop it entirely. But I do think there are things we should be fighting for. And as I've said a number of times, I've chosen to not stand outside yelling at the windows that are closed, but being in the room and making demands that I think we can get. I think transparency in operations is a huge part of it. Clear information about what data centers do, their operations, their energy consumption, environmental impacts. You know, it's interesting to me that, you know, and I've had these conversations with some of my Republican friends who have spent years destroying the ability to hold environmental impact studies, for instance, or have some bit of regulation, now going, why can't the government do anything? And you go, well, because you've spent the last, I don't know, 50 years tearing away at the regulatory state, to where now we've handed corporate America all this power to do whatever they want, whenever they want. And you were the guys who told me that the free market would decide. Now, do I think we're going to stop it? No, I don't think it's going to stop. I think it is the future. I do think we should be demanding job creation. Those jobs should have local hiring requirements. They should be done with union labor that pay good wages, have benefits, have career paths, have project labor agreements in that. So we've got everybody on board. So you don't get these data centers bringing in fly-by-night contractors, throwing garbage up and then leaving. And then, of course, the environmental impact protections that have to be there. Minimize water use, minimize energy consumption, you know, carbon emissions, noise pollution. All of this stuff has got to be on the table, which nobody, at least in my neck of the woods, nobody has been talking about. There's a chance here, an opportunity. And look, good on the people who are out there marching in the streets and out there, you know, trying to stop this stuff. But there's a moment here where we can maybe, as I've said before, flip the script on how corporate America has been screwing over communities for decades. You want to build these things, you're going to have to make life better for us. And there are going to have to be some major high guardrails. And not just in my neighborhood. Because it's interesting that the people that I run into who are opposed to it fall into two kind of camps. There's the one going, I don't care, just don't put them in my backyard. And then the other who are scared to death of what AI is going to bring. And I got to argue, rightly so a little bit, because we are so far behind in holding this stuff to any bit of account. And, you know, the idea of having some bit of community engagement, I think is something we should be fighting for.
1: But from my perspective, the reason that I'm on board with it is I think the reality is we do need to invest in our infrastructure. We need to invest in roads and utilities and bridges and grids and waterways and you name it. Because we've been talking about it for a lot. I mean, the first Trump term was all about infrastructure week. Never did anything. Never did anything. But talked. A lot of talk. This is maybe an opportunity to use what the billionaires want, what their fantasy is, what their fetish is at the moment. Maybe to use that to get some of the things we need, because we sure as shine can't. We can't tax them, which we should be doing at an enormous rate in this moment. But these data centers should provide a tax base, a revenue, not a negative for communities. If communities are going to entertain these, if they're going to host them, and they're going to put up with some of the problems, I kind of got to think it's got to make things better. And again, I go back to that full transparency thing. You don't get to throw up a data center, wall it off with 20-foot high fences, and nobody knows what's going on behind the gate. And this is where government, again, I believe has gotten so far behind. Because again, we've got an entire political party and part of the other who say, well, we can't have, you know, job killing regulations. And I come back to my Republican friends. You did this. This is your baby. We're living the Reagan dream of the invisible hand. Well, you know what the invisible hand's giving you? You know. So for me, there's an opportunity to create good jobs, to possibly restrain the enormous growth that the billionaire class, this race to the bottom, if you will, that they're fantasizing about. And actually maybe start to have a conversation politically. Maybe this is going to be the November issue. But sadly, we're behind, way behind. You know, there have been those of us who have been talking about this for about a decade now, saying, hey, we need to start figuring out what we're going to do with these technology booms. How are we going to use them to benefit us, not just a handful? How are we going to use this to make communities better, not just some far-off billionaire? How are we going to use this in a way that helps our children and doesn't make them worse off? I think there's a chance, but we have to find our way to getting past the rhetoric. And anything a billionaire says at this moment should be us going, I think we'll go the other route. Thank you very much. As my grandfather always said, if a rich guy's going to take a buck out of his pocket to tell you don't need something, you better spend two to get it. Cause they understand return on investment. If they're spending time and energy and effort trying to convince you need something, kind of got to wonder, but I want to hear your thoughts. Email me, rick@thericksmithshow.com. 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Thanks so much for being here. We'll see you back here next time.
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8: AP News, I'm Marcela Sanchez. Oil prices have soared past $100 a barrel for the first time in almost 6 weeks after the latest wave of Middle East attacks. The U.S. military says it destroyed five Iranian oil tankers after Iran's Revolutionary Guard targeted a Navy warship with ballistic missiles twice over the past 2 days. Secretary of State Marco Rubio.
9: The back and forth is pretty straightforward, and that is that Iran continues to try to hit U.S. naval ships. And for every time they do that or try to do that, they're going to lose tankers.
8: Iranian state-run media says Iran launched missiles toward U.S. targets in Jordan following the American strikes. The White House says the U.S. is banning dairy products, most alcoholic beverages, and some motorcycles from Canada. The ban goes into effect September 29th and comes after Canada's retaliatory tariffs on about $20 billion worth of American goods kicked in yesterday. AP correspondent Julie Walker has more.
10: Canadian tariffs now in effect on more than 700 American products, from steel to aluminum to cheese. Canadian Prime Minister Mark Carney.
11: They wanted us to become even more reliant on them, not less. In too many areas, they wanted dependency, not a true economic partnership.
10: Now, President Trump threatening Canadian jet maker Bombardier. The private company says its supply chain includes about 2,800 U.S. companies in 47 states. Meanwhile, Carney says Canada will move faster from U.S. reliance.
11: We have everything we need to pivot and prosper. That pivot will come at a cost. There's always a cost to action.
10: Canada is the second largest U.S. trading partner after Mexico, and crude imports equal nearly 20% of U.S. petroleum consumption. I'm Julie Walker.
12: Ben Shelton has ended Carlos Alcaraz's title reign in the latest finishing match in U.S. Open history. This is AP News. Drought, wildfires, and snowpack loss have pushed bears further into areas occupied by humans in the Rocky Mountain region. The AP's Lisa Dwyer reports it's far more than usual this summer as they search for food.
13: Colorado Wildlife Officer Travis Souder.
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23: 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Yeah!

0: And welcome, brothers, sisters, working class heroes, fellow rageaholics, people who just want to see good governance, an opportunity for working folks to get ahead. Yes, welcome to the Daily Jolt. Today's outrages are many and plentiful and mostly self-inflicted. Again, I see the escalation of nonsense with Canada. Trump is now, we're going to have, what, $50 billion tariffs? And we're tit for tat going back and forth. Understand what Trump is doing. Trump is doing what Europe did with the Brexit stuff. They're trying to figure out how to isolate themselves from everyone else. And this is what Trump's, I got to think, this is all Trump's mindset is, that we're going to be only independent and that we're going to have no friends, or he's going to be isolated in our own little world. And look, I'm a tariff guy. I've said this many times. I believe tariffs should be in the toolbox. It is a tool to be used strategically, not a bludgeon. And yet Trump found a new toy and we're slapping him all over the place. And ultimately we're isolating ourselves from our friends. You know, we're breaking up. I shouldn't say we, because I don't want it. What Trump is doing is isolating us from our friends. You know, breaking up the Western Alliance, breaking up NATO, beating up on one of our closest allies. And for what? For ego more than anything. So this is another one of those moments where you go, anyone surprised that we are where we are? And understand the economy is going to get much worse. And I've been saying for a long time, people who listen to my other show know I've been saying for a while that, well, from election night, that the solutions to our problems will come from the suffering caused by their savagery. I read a good portion of Project 2025. That's the playbook. It's what they're doing. So when a listener emailed me and asked if there's anything Donald Trump could do that would surprise me, my mind started spinning. Because understand, I listened to what Donald Trump says. He has said that he loves getting even with people. We know he's petty and his ego comes first. We know his tagline that made him fired was "You're fired," and gleeful about that. And also remember when he said he could shoot someone on Fifth Avenue and not lose a vote? Yeah, that's the guy that I'm thinking of when any issue comes up and you go, "You surprised by that?" Generally, I go, "No, I'm not surprised by anything," but I had to think about it. Because I know if I say no, nothing's going to surprise me. One day he may go deeper into the depths of depravity or the way I went. I said, you know, let me think about it. And eventually came to a yes. I said, there are several things. He could resign. He could not be a liar, cheat, or thief. I mean, there's that. But do I think he's going to do any of those things? The answer, clearly, no. He could work on ending, you know, hunger or homelessness, or, you know, could do things to help, could be a president for the people as he has told us that he was going to be. And look, some of my red hat, even my family, my own family bought the rhetoric. And I've said this before. Look, when in 2015, when he was running and Bernie Sanders was on the ticket on the Democratic side, had Sanders been the nominee, I think Sanders beats Trump hands down. Because they're talking about the same things, only, well, voters didn't get a chance to vote for Sanders. But what we then got trained on is this idea that we need to run government like a business. And we're in a weird spot, because running government like a business from the 1970s till now, thanks to Uncle Milton Friedman, it's all about maximizing shareholder value. It's all about making businesses wealthy. And it's all about using government sparingly, you know, neutering government, deregulating, gutting regulations. Job killers, they called them. So I said, yeah, I guess those things, maybe. But none of the stuff that he's done has really surprised me. For instance, the SEC, the Securities and Exchange Commission. stacked with Trump-appointed Republicans. No Democrats. The two Democratic seats are empty. They want to kill a rule that stopped private equity firms from bribing public officials who control your pension money. Yeah. The rule bans investment advisors from managing government pension funds for 2 years after they cash in with a campaign contribution to the officials who hired them. It exists because state laws already failed to stop the pay-for-play schemes. So the SEC stepped in, and every commissioner, Republican and Democrat, voted for it pre-Trump. We are now in the Trump era. Trump's agency claims the rules it's just too much paperwork. You know, it's too hard to get around. It's too hard to get around. Calls the real violations foot faults. And I don't even know what that means. They are proposing to replace the no bribing officials with nothing. Nothing. They want it gone completely. Nothing's going to replace it. And betting, maybe. I'm going to give them the benefit of the doubt. They're betting that bribery won't come back. They're betting that, you know, they've learned their lesson, kind of like we did with ending Glass-Steagall. You know, the gambling banks won't come back. They've learned their lessons. So think about it this way, to break it down into an easy translation. Your public pension funds, the ones built on decades of labor, could once again be steered toward whichever firm greased the right official's campaign account. The SEC is taking public comments, so it might be worth weighing in before they finalize it. And, you know, I thought about this. Am I surprised by this? And the answer is not even a little bit, because this is who they are. The corruption, and I said this on election night, the corruption is going to be up front, in our face, and unstoppable, because there are no profiles encouraged on the Republican Party side. I got to think they're just going to let the country go straight down the tubes and the economy to be decimated in the hopes that Democrats win the next time and it all collapses under a Democrat. So they go, see, look what the Democrats did. Because if you've noticed, all of the Republican recessions are followed by Democrats having to dig out and then people being ticked off at the Democrats for doing the work of digging out only to give the keys back to the Republicans so they can screw it up again. And look, this is not political party bias. This is fact. It is what has happened. And until we as working people start looking at both sides of the political spectrum and start voting for people who look more like us, who have to go through the checkout counter and figure out which things to put back because we don't have enough money, until we get those folks in the halls of power, we're going to continue in a world where, you know, everyone's playing nice with the rich folk because they got the money. They've bought it all. So if you need something to be outraged about, we're making bribery great again. Or maybe we made patronage great again. People bought pardons, bought seats in government. If that doesn't upset you, I don't know. Quick break, right back.
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2: This is Union Town. I don't care if you're Republican, Democrat, black, white, rich or poor, no matter what. We want to welcome and Kermit.

Welcome back to the Daily Jolt. I'm Rick Smith. The priest giving a speech at yesterday's New York City labor rally. Lots of folks out in the streets, and good on them.

period of time. Because Trump's promise was he was going to lift up the American worker. He was going to fight. He's going to fight for working people. And yet his record is marked by a string of actions that are the most anti-union of any modern president. Weakened workplace safety enforcement. Cut OSHA inspections by 20% compared to the Biden OSHA last year. The administration has repeatedly delayed the silica dust rule. Oh, by the way, the silica dust rule could save miners from, I don't know, dying from black lung. No, we're making coal great again. We've made the coal companies okay. But you workers who are going to go down into the mines, no, you get to breathe that crap and you get to die, 20 years sooner. I remember a number of years back as Republicans were trying to steal health care from those miners. And I say Republicans because that's who it was. I remember going to Charleston and Fairmont, West Virginia, and I remember seeing these guys who were in their late 30s, early 40s, sucking on tanks of oxygen, barely able to walk, and all they wanted was what they were promised, to be taken care of when they got sick, because they knew they were going to get sick. And it was one of the questions I asked them. Why is it you would go into a job knowing this is where you're going to be? You're going to end up getting black lung. Chances are enormous that that's going to happen to you. And then the response was, it's all we've got. It's the job that puts food on the table and supports our families. How do you argue with that? Except to say, how do we make that safer? If we're going to do the coal mining, which this administration most certainly wants to do, shouldn't we be doing it the safest way possible? Oh, I know. That's bad for business. Bad for business. Bad for profits. We've got wages that are losing ground thanks to Trump's tariffs, thanks to Trump's war of choice in Iran. All of the prices, I got to tell you, I filled up my truck, $100. I go to the grocery store. I use the small cart, over $100. Wow. I can't imagine the average family struggling on $15 an hour, $20 an hour. We can't even raise the minimum wage. And yet he's running around going, well, we're not taxing your tips. Yeah, but we've just taxed you with more inflation. And I know, but Rick, Biden had inflation. Yeah, again, from what I was talking about before. A Republican administration wrecked the economy. A Democrat comes in while the economy's in chaos and rebuilds, only to have, here we are again. It's like a bad deja vu. Now, the thing that really infuriates me is they have cut minimum wage and overtime protections from 3 million home care workers. It's already hard enough to get home care workers. And this is a personal thing. As a lot of you may know, my wife was in a near fatal motorcycle accident 2 years ago. And I need a bit of respite every once in a while. I'm her primary caregiver, but every once in a while, I need a break. Finding someone to come and give that break is a Herculean leap, and it shouldn't be. These should be jobs that have good benefits, good wages, and a good opportunity to make a living. And do good work for people. But no, we can't do that. Our Supreme Court took away the right to unionize. Again, our conservative Supreme Court appointed by Republicans. And again, I don't like to have to continue to say that because Democrats aren't great, but they're not this. Don't forget the stripping union rights from about a million federal workers. At the TSA, at the VA, at the USDA, the EPA, all across our government. And oh, let's not forget the brain drain of scientists that they've fired or defunded or understand the damage that's being done right now by this administration. And this is where the outrage should be, because it's not hurting us yet. It's coming, but it's not here yet. The damage they are doing is going to be decades to clean up. But you just look at some of the punitive stuff. They fired Gwen Wilcox, the NLRB chair. Trump did that almost on day one.

replaced her with what? A pro-business appointee. They slashed the contractor's minimum wage. If you have a federal contract, they set a minimum wage at $17.75 an hour. Did that during the Biden years and said, look, you know, if we're going to use our money to build things that we need, those jobs should be done with a decent wage. Kind of like my construction friends who know about prevailing wage. Same kind of idea. And they set that at $17.75, which I don't think, got to be honest, don't think is lighting the world on fire. They gutted it back down to $13.30. That's more than a $9,000 a year pay cut. And again, this is the guy who told us we're going to help working people. Going to help working people. They have stripped overtime protection. Now, remember, this is the guy who said, you know, no tax on tips, no tax on tips, no tax on overtime. They have rescinded the Biden era rule, stripping overtime eligibility from about 4.5 million salaried workers. You know, we give people a nice little title like assistant to the assistant manager, and now they're management. And they can work 100 hours a week, no overtime protections. And look, they don't get to get that free, that no tax on overtime. And that's not even getting into the fact that we're misclassifying people at an alarming rate. That's not getting into the fact that they've basically ended the heat protections that the Biden folks were trying to get through. It's none of that. It's now going to that next step, which is what dictators do. You got a political enemy, you go and you investigate them. You know, those unions, they're a problem. You know, they're saying stuff we don't like. So let's investigate them. Let's use the Department of Homeland Security to go after them and basically call them domestic terrorists because their members and their locals are supporting people getting out into the streets. We're in a really weird time. And the sad reality is the guy who told us that he was for the working person, cared about the little guy, was going to bring manufacturing back, was going to bring those jobs back. And I've said this a million times, my family, otherwise known as the basket of deplorables, racist, homophobic, you know, misogynistic, all of that. Never bothered to vote before, but they voted for Trump 3 times. Because they still hold on. They're clinging to that idea that we're going to bring those union manufacturing jobs back to the area that we lived in, where the Ford and the Chevy plant were there and employing, you know, thousands of people. And then the hundreds of feeder plants that had good union wage jobs where one income could support a family. They believed Trump when he said, I'm going to bring those jobs back. And they're quite disappointed because it hasn't happened. Is this something to be outraged about? I think so. The bait and switch of this administration? Angering. Want to hear your thoughts? Email me, rick@thericksmithshow.com. 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I'm your host, Rick Smith. Right back after this. Rick Smith.

0: I'm Rick Smith, and this is Labor History in Two.
1: On this day in labor history, the year was 1929. That was the day a mistrial was declared in the case of 16 textile mill unionists in North Carolina. The mistrial sparked 5 days of anti-union vigilante violence. Textile mill workers at Gastonia's Lorry Mill had been on strike since April 1st. They demanded higher wages and shorter work hours, union recognition, and an end to the hated stretch-out system. Soon, textile workers at Bessemer City's American Mill walked off the job in solidarity and joined the National Textile Workers Union. Ella Mae Wiggins was one of the strike leaders at American Mill. She was known for her militancy, but also for organizing black workers into the union. As the strike wore on, mill owners evicted dozens of families from company housing. Wiggins helped set up a tent city. On June 7th, sheriff's deputies attacked strikers who marched to Lorry Mill to call out remaining workers. The police arrived at the tent colony later that evening to disarm them, and Gastonia's police chief wound up dead. Immediately, more than 70 textile union members and leaders were rounded up and arrested. 16 stood trial for the murder of Chief Adderholt. The Anti-Union Committee of 100 smashed up the NTWU headquarters in Gastonia and Bessemer City. They kidnapped, beat, and threatened to kill several union members. The rampage continued as SCAB forces moved on to Charlotte to raid the offices of the International Labor Defense, who had handled the strikers' case. 5 days into the terror, Wiggins was killed on her way to a union solidarity rally. Outrage over her murder forced mill owners to improve conditions and wages. But the fight to organize would continue for years. For more information, go to laborhistoryin2.com, like us on Facebook, follow us on Twitter at laborhistoryin2.
2: Today, it won us the weekend, it won us Social Security, it won us safety standards and overtime pay and a minimum wage, it won us dignity, and yet we must remember that none of those rights were guaranteed then, nor are they guaranteed now. We must work every single day to not

Wow, haven't heard that in a bit. The Street Dogs. Look, you know, talking about the Employee Free Choice Act, you know, and that was Mayor Mamdani in New York City for the Labor Day rally yesterday, talking about the fact that nothing is given. No benevolent corporation bestows these wonderful gifts of high wages and good benefits. It's fought for. It's organizing. It's demanding. And I think it's important to remember that. We've been sold this idea by our corporate overlords that somehow the free market has brought us these wonderful things. It's like the 8-hour day. The right loves to hang on to, you know, it really wasn't unions that did the 8-hour day. It was Henry Ford, because Henry Ford realized that, workers were just more productive. Because, he really cared that they would have some time to spend with their families. And he really cared about their health and their well-being. And he was really concerned about turnover. And if you don't know anything about the history of work in this country, that sounds like maybe possible. There was a benevolent dictator, a corporate titan, a robber baron who said, you know what, we should be nice to people. Without understanding that there was tons of organizing going on, there were people in the streets. The handwriting was on the wall that they were going to have to do something, and they got ahead of it. But this idea that Ford cared about turnover is ludicrous on every level. Because understand, and during these periods. And I've been to places where the old auto plants were. I was in Kansas City, and the guy took me through the auto plant and said, you look out this window, you see this giant field? Back in the day, that giant field was full of people waiting for you to get fired, full of people for you to get canned so that they could take your job. Yeah. They didn't care about turnover. Take a quick break. Back after this, you're listening to The Daily Jolt.

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0: Welcome back to the Jolt. I'm Rick Smith, your Rage Master, and this story's got me crazy. And you go, Democrats, can you possibly pull your head out of? The folks over at the Revolving Door Project put out a statement recently that it points out that you've got Schumer's daughter taking a top gig over at OpenAI, and Gildebrand's son taking somewhat $30 million in some kind of crypto investment. And you go, how can you run on the idea of we're not the Trumps when you're doing dumb stuff? And that's why I've asked Executive Director Jeff Hauser of the Revolving Door Project to come share some thoughts. Jeff, thanks for taking time.
1: My pleasure.
0: Crazy. I mean, what? I can't swear, but what the?
1: Yeah, I mean, OpenAI is possibly the single most controversial company in the United States and in the world in 2026. We have controversies over data security. We have controversies over data centers. We have controversies over stealing intellectual property, whether or not there's going to be an AI bubble, and if it's going to burst, and who are we going to bail out? And in that moment, the company hires the daughter of the guy who might take over if Republicans lose the Senate. It just seems like it's an obvious decision by this company to position themselves to play it both ways. They've been making themselves very congenial to President Trump. And now they're going to try to do the same to Senate Democratic leader Chuck Schumer.
0: Yeah, well, as Trump said when he ran in 2015, you know, I bought everybody. And that's basically what they're doing, or they're buying everyone. And this, I got to be honest, this is for my reason why Schumer has to go and has had to go for a while. But a lot of these establishment folks who just don't quite seem to get the anger out there.
1: Yeah, I mean, there's a reason why Senate Democrats in tough Midwestern states across the country are refusing to commit to vote for Chuck Schumer as leader. Even though they want him to spend money on their behalf through the Senate Democratic Committee, I think they're completely honest when they say they're going to vote against this guy. It's not in their interest to say it. It's because they know that people are angry with the Democratic establishment. No one represents them more than Chuck Schumer, except maybe his daughter.
0: Yeah. And now the other part of this, as you pointed out, Teddy, the son of Kirsten Gillibrand, 22 years old, $30 million investment in what I see as a venture pushing crypto style finance. I don't even know what that means, but how does a 22-year-old kid get $30 million? Unless I guess you're a senator's kid.
1: Well, yeah, I mean, so as he was graduating from Stanford, he came up with a scheme, and it's basically, let's see if we can take the chaos of the crypto industry and its eternal trading and gamesmanship and gambling, and maybe we can make U.S. stocks a little bit less stable. We can emulate in the real economy what's been going on in the crypto economy. And so he got $30 million of cash that valued this idea of his at $300 million. And the money comes from all the Silicon Valley people who are buying Trump and buying Democrats right now. I mean, mostly buying Trump. So again, this is their effort to hedge. They've potentially gone too far. I mean, the tech industry has really chosen Donald Trump. Donald Trump is imploding. So they're trying to buy off some Democrats. Theodore Gillibrand is benefiting.
0: No, but here's the thing. And this is where, for me, the action out of this, the outrage is Democrats are being stupid in the moment. And the action is maybe we start dumping some of these folks and getting better politicians. Because, look, my concern is I know what my red hat crowd's going to say. Well, you know, they're both the same. You know, Hunter Biden's doing the same thing that dumb Junior and Eric are doing. I now look at this. And there's a false equivalency here. We're talking, you know, day and night when you're talking about the kind of numbers and the amounts, but still, it's going to be used.
1: Yes, exactly. I mean, we are talking billions of dollars that are unjustifiable enrichment that the Trump family has earned, or not earned, that has taken from us by being present. Billions, many billions. We don't even know exactly how many billions. There are multiple billions just that we know about. And yeah, like a Hunter or Biden million here, an investment in, you know, a crazy company, but like Silicon Valley makes lots of bets on silly companies. I mean, it's not nearly the same from a math standpoint, but it's similar enough in behavior that it undercuts Democrats' ability to fight on an anti-corruption message.
0: Now, you're a guy who's been spent a lot of years doing this stuff. These kind of sweetheart deals aren't something new. Generations of politicians have always, you know, got their kids, you know, easy jobs, have always got them investments. And now it just seems like it's more out in front. They're willing to go, yeah, sure. Look at our trophy. And the numbers are incredibly out of whack. I think of, you know, Jimmy Carter and how crazy we went when Billy was selling beer. You know, I think when Roger Clinton was doing some, you know, trying to peddle his name around and how crazy we were. Do you think we're just fatigued and just going, yeah, it's all broken and it's all garbage?
1: There are two things that are happening at the same time. We don't have the right laws, and the laws we have aren't being enforced. That's, you know, Trump v. United States. The president can do no crime, according to the Roberts Supreme Court. But we also have a decline in shame. I mean, I think every generation or two, we get better on these things. And after Nixon and Watergate, which was more than just a break-in, it was a series of terrible crimes, society said, okay, that is repellent. And so Jimmy Carter got elected on being highly ethical and then got held to an incredibly high standard as a result. And what we need now are Democrats to do the same, to get elected on ethics, and then they're going to get held to a high standard. But we haven't had that, so we need shame to come back.
0: I like that. You know, the shame, there is no more shame. And I look at the White House, no shame there whatsoever. It's crazy stuff. RevolvingDoorProject.com, the website. Jeff Hauser, appreciate the time.
1: My pleasure. Thanks for having me.
0: Want to hear your thoughts? 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

a jolt. You want to talk about power? You want to know what real power looks like today? Oddly enough, it's not Trump. I mean, what we see is the temper tantrums that otherwise known as Donald Trump. But Elon Musk, you know, one guy who can walk into Louisiana and get the legislature to rewrite its own laws before he breaks ground. That's pretty impressive, because Elon Musk just locked down about 130,000 acres of Gulf Coast marshland. That's about eight Manhattans all put together for his $100 billion spaceport. That land used to belong to ExxonMobil, sued into a settlement for wrecking that same coastline. So the community fought one extraction empire off. And the reward is, I guess this. A second disaster is moving in with its own power plant, its own airport, its own company housing. Because guess what? We're making company towns great again. And Musk's already got a couple company towns going on already. We are building the robber baron era again, because we've learned nothing. We've got these billionaires we've given so much to. And remember, I love this argument. You know, they earned it. No, they stole it from you and me and every other working person by holding down wages, by crushing unions, by extracting. And not extracting minerals from the ground or coal or more work. No, they just took money out of your pocket. He's basically making a private kingdom on fragile marshland that's already sinking into the Gulf. There'll be jobs. There'll be jobs in it. Maybe they're going to be good jobs. I don't know. On paper. But remember, this is the guy who said AI is going to be doing everything. So you got to think that in his mind, if we can get automation to do all this, we just want the land. And then ask yourself, when the next hurricane hits, when it, you know, wipes out that rocket pad instead of an oil rig, will that parish still have the power to sue? Because it's a private town now. Or did they just trade a courtroom for a company town? No one person in my mind, and this is where the outrage should be, no one person should have this kind of power. Not Musk, not me, not anybody. No one should be able to leverage that kind of power over state laws, over its coastline, over its people, over the future at all, let alone all at once. But here we are. We've got a guy who was for a bit of time a trillionaire. I'm sure he's striving to get back. Although now I'm guessing he's saying, and this is the fun part. Now he's saying he's thinking about giving it all away because money's going to be useless. We're just going to have worthless paper because no one's going to need money because the robots are going to do everything. And it's going to be this abundant utopia of us not having to work. And the weird thing is, they're going to be people who believe it. They're going to say, yeah, that's what I want. And yet now what corporate America is doing is, you know, all of that dystopian sci-fi novel stuff that I read as a kid, all that stuff's coming true. Now, understand. We've created a billionaire class. When you sit down and you do the math, they've done really well. You look at the fact that the S&P, since 2000, the S&P 500, you know, the stock index that tracks the wealth of shareholders and their executives, and thank you, Uncle Milton Friedman, that S&P 500 has gained about 600%. Let me say that again. From 2000 till now, about 600%. Ask yourself, your paycheck adjusted for what it actually buys at the grocery store and the gas pump has gone up about 12.5%. So our investor class, our new era robber barons, sitting on their behinds, moving money. The hardest day's work they do is moving money from one pocket to the next. 600% increase. You go in there swinging a hammer, driving a truck, busting your behind over 25 years, up 12.5%.
understand, this isn't the deal that we were sold. This wasn't what America was supposed to be. We've been told it's a meritocracy. Work hard, play by the rules, you get ahead. It seems if you were born with a lot of money, or you could get government contracts, or if you could get a venture capital group to give you a bunch of money, you could invest it in, well, you could do really, really well. But if you got to work for a living, shame on you. Because this isn't the deal the American people were promised. The deal used to be the company does better, you do better. Unions sat across the table and said, hey, you did well, time for us to do well. Start ponying up some of the profit that our labor creates. And that deal got broken on purpose by people who, well, set policy. This stuff was done on purpose. This wasn't an accident. It wasn't the invisible hand. This was policy choices. I don't know, like a Trump administration appointing people to the NLRB, people to the Department of Labor, people, administrative law judges up and down the system. Now, the good part, and this is where I have some hope. The good part is we can unbreak this system the same way by having smart policies, organizing, bargaining, demanding our share of the 50 times or whatever, the 600%. Your labor did that. It's the reason that someone like Musk can not pay taxes unless he wants to. I paid taxes when he sold Tesla stock. He didn't have to. And this is where we do need to have an honest conversation. Look, I don't want to stifle innovation. I don't want to stifle hard work. I don't want to punish people for being successful. But there is a point. There is a point where you go, this is crazy. Every day I read a list of stock buybacks. Companies are buying their stocks back. Which, understand, before Reagan, stock buybacks were illegal. It was a manipulation of the market, and now it's an everyday occurrence. Corporations are buying back their stock, pumping up the price, and some people get really, really well off. Now, a bunch of people lose their jobs because, hey, every time a job is lost, a rich person gets his wings, I don't know. Another billion's made for some rich guy so that they can buy a private island, or they can, like Epstein Island, or they can buy a private town. If you sit and you look at where we're going and these technocrats are taking us, I'm sorry, I'm not seeing the kind of representation we need in Congress from either political party right now. For instance, I just saw, again, another story. Ford has patented, the prison car now. It's going to have biometrics. It's going to have your fingerprints. It's going to be tracking you so that every time you go in and drive, it's going to scan the police blotters to see if you're wanted and then drive you right to the police station. What kind of dystopian nonsense is this? Now, understand, Ford already had the patent on the repo car. Like, they can repo your car anytime they want. You don't pay the bill, they don't have to send the repo man out. They don't have to send some guy out there worried he's going to get his behind shot off. No, the car just drives itself back. And we're doing absolutely nothing to rein in and hold this technology to account so that there's some bit of freedom. And it's going to come back to those of us who remember what freedom was being the ones that are targeted. Because this is the frustrating part, and I hate to sound conspiratorial, and I don't believe virtually any conspiracies. Because I see things not as a conspiracy, I see them as a system. Our systems are badly broken. And too few people have control of those systems. Did any of us have any say in this rise of data centers, of AI, of any of this stuff? Most communities who are fighting back against this or trying to stop them for whatever reason. And look, I've talked to a number of people who are against them. Some are against them because they just don't want them in their backyards. You build them somewhere else, put them in a poor neighborhood, we'll be okay with it. Just not in my backyard. And then there's the group who's concerned that it's the end of humanity. And there's a bunch of people in the middle there who are saying, when did we get a say?
You know, it's like in my neighborhood, you know, fracking was a big thing for a bit. And they built a pipeline right past my house without anybody really knowing until going, everyone's going, hey, did you see the pipeline they're putting in? What is that? This is where there needs to be much more transparency in what's going on. And the idea of having someone as wealthy as Musk or Bezos or any of them, it's frightening. It is absolutely frightening. I want to hear your thoughts. You okay with it? You okay with the direction we're going as a country? Rick at the RickSmithShow.com. Right back.

0: I'm Rick Smith, and this is Labor History in 2.
1: On this day in labor history, the year was 1919. That was the day that the Boston police went out on strike. The police in Boston had not had a raise for over 6 years. They worked long shifts, sometimes even more than 80 hours a week. The police force was predominantly Irish. Many had served as U.S. soldiers in World War I. Fed up with their working conditions, the police formed a union and joined the American Federation of Labor. Boston's police commissioner, Edwin U. Curtis, refused to recognize the police union and fired 19 police officers for their organizing efforts. In response, the new union voted overwhelmingly to support a walkout. More than 1,100 police officers voted to strike, with only 2 voting no. Across the country, newspapers made dire predictions about the collapse of law and order in Boston. While there was an upsurge in crime due to the lack of police on the streets, the press wildly exaggerated what was happening in the city. Newspapers ran stories about gangs running wild with rioters and communists attacking women, fueling Red Scare fears. The entire labor movement came under attack. Massachusetts Governor Calvin Coolidge declared, quote, "There is no right to strike against public safety by anyone, anywhere, anytime." This hard line against the striking police helped propel him to the national stage and eventually to the Oval Office. The striking policemen were fired and replaced with unemployed World War I veterans. In response to the national outcry over the strike, the American Federation of Labor revoked the charter for other police unions. The Boston police strike is the subject of the page-turner The Given Day by author Dennis Lehane. A fictionalized account of the events surrounding the strike, the novel follows the experiences of one Irish policeman during this tumultuous time.
2: No matter how hard you try, you can't stop us now.
3: The proud defender of the American dream, Rick Smith.

0: So Cheryl sent me an email, and thank you, Cheryl. She says, Rick, you were asking where people were on 9/11. She says, I was working across the street from the World Trade Center that day in the building Trump is talking about, the U.S. Steel Building. He was not there that day, she says. If he was, he wouldn't be making light of being carried away. He would have been running for his life. Anyway, his heel spurs would have kept him from running from towards danger for sure. We enjoy the show, all that. Now this is the weird part, because I've never heard this story before, that Trump gave a speech at the White House Ellipse on September 8th, honoring the first responders of 9/11 who deserve to be honored. We should be taking care of them, should have been taking care of them all along. The fact that it's taken this long and the fact that we've drug our heels is, I got to tell you, it's infuriating. And thank goodness for Mayor Mamdani for releasing the records of the air quality around 9/11. Because I knew people who were working down there who told me some horror stories about, you know, they give you paper masks to work on the pile, or that, you know, one guy told me there was an alert system that was set up with lights that were supposed to go on when the air quality went below a certain level so people could get out, that was never actually hooked up. So the fact that 170,000 pages of what Giuliani and Pataki and all of the, again, the Republican folks who ran the city of New York, what they were saying, doing Christy Todd Whitman, all of them, who's at Homeland Security, all of those folks, kind of interesting for me. But Trump gave this speech where he came out and he said, I'll never forget. We thought it was coming down. He's talking about the U.S. Steel Building coming down on top of us, and two firemen, big, strong guys. And I'm not the smallest guy in the world. They grabbed me under the arms and said, got to get out of here. And they literally lifted me up. This is not easy to do. I'm big. They lifted me up and they started running with me. And I said, fellas, I can run myself. But they were amazing. But they thought it was coming down, and it didn't come down, and a whole bunch of other gibberish. Now, this is the weird part, because none of this has ever really been there before. And if Trump was there, I gotta think we'd have heard it before now. And I'll tell you, with one of the projects that I'm working on, I'm talking to a lot of people who, they're caring for loved ones who have dementia. And I'm not one to jump on the, you know, he's got dementia or he's got Alzheimer's. But I got to tell you, one of the things that people tell me about dementia is you start making stuff up. You start putting yourself in places that you really weren't. You start embellishing a bit more than you normally would. And look, Trump's a guy who, love him, like him, hate him, whatever, is a guy who's really good at embellishing, really good at putting himself in the best light. So it seems to me like, you know, this could be one of those moments that he's just Trump being Trump, or it could be, I don't know, maybe something a little bit more, maybe something a little more dangerous. And do we want that guy near the button? Just throwing it out there. The sad reality is what's happening to this country right now is they are destroying it piece by piece. And celebrating it and telling us how wonderful it's going to be when they're done destroying it. Yeah. What do you think? I want to hear it. Email me, rick@therickSmithShow.com. Quite amazing. Thanks so much for tuning in. We'll see you back here next time. Working again, gotta be working, working,
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5: AP News, I'm Marcela Sanchez. Iran says it's launched missiles and drones toward U.S. vessels and oil tankers. Meanwhile, oil prices have soared past $100 a barrel for the first time in almost 6 weeks after the latest wave of Middle East attacks. AP correspondent Charles de Ledesma has more.
6: Released early Wednesday, the Iran military video shows what it says are missiles and drones being launched toward targets in response to the latest U.S. attacks on five Iranian crude oil tankers. Following the American strikes, Iran's state media said it had also launched missiles towards U.S. targets in Jordan. Jordan's military, in turn, said its air defenses had intercepted 18 ballistic missiles launched toward its territory, and two others fell in places where no one lives and no casualties have been reported. Jordan's a staunch U.S. ally that hosts American forces, making the kingdom's military bases a target of repeat Iranian attacks. I'm Charles de Ledesma.
5: The White House says the U.S. is banning dairy products, most alcoholic beverages, and some motorcycles from Canada. The move comes after Canada's retaliatory tariffs on about $20 billion worth of American goods went into effect yesterday. The lone juror who blocked Lindsey Clancy from being acquitted insisted he wouldn't find her not guilty by reason of insanity, even though he said during deliberations that he had reasonable doubt. That's according to the jury's foreperson who spoke to Boston's NBC 10 yesterday. The interview aired 4 days after a judge declared a mistrial when jurors failed to reach a unanimous verdict on whether Clancy was criminally responsible for killing her three young children in 2023. Global shares are mostly lower in cautious trading as investors watch for what might happen on interest rates. More stories at apnews.com. This is AP News. Most states are prompting schools to teach about 9/11, but the details differ.
7: Telling the 9/11 story has become the labor of U.S. schools now that about a third of Americans weren't yet born on September 11th, 2001. According to data gathered by the AP, laws or education standards in 25 states now require or expect public schools to provide instruction specifically on the attacks. Another 13 have optional mentions of 9/11. Several other states have laws requiring or recommending school observances, but the provisions vary widely in scope, specificity, and framing. Columbia University professor Beth Rudin with Teachers College.
8: It's really important that they establish a classroom environment where young people feel like they can share their opinions, ask questions, be wrong.
7: Julie Walker, New York.
5: And I'm Marcela Sanchez, AP News.
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9: From the Weatherology Weather Center, I'm meteorologist Michael Caro. For today, we'll have cloudy skies with showers and thundershowers likely, especially through early afternoon. Temperatures holding fairly steady. Then for tonight, partly cloudy, a low of 66. For Thursday, at least some partial sunshine expected with highs in the upper 70s. And lots of sunshine to wrap up your work week on Friday, highs reaching 81 degrees. And that's your latest Chicago weather update. Right now, it's 75.
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10: Is it easier to lose weight in the winter? Most fat in adults is a form known as white fat, but cold temperatures may prompt that unhealthy white fat in the thighs and belly to turn into brown or beige fat that burns calories for body heat. according to Dr. Philip Kern of the University of Kentucky School of Medicine.
11: Imagine it's wintertime, and let's say you live in a very cold climate, and you're out in the cold all the time. You go out and you shovel snow. You maybe even exercise outdoors. So your body is going to adapt, and you're going to turn on some of this beige fat and some of this brown fat. And in fact, studies have shown that during the wintertime, your metabolic rate goes up, and you are burning more calories. But of course, then if you come inside and, you know, fill yourself up on bratwurst and beer and cheese, and if you eat more to compensate, then of course you're not going to lose weight in the winter.
10: With Checkup on Health, I'm Chris Whitting.
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15: 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Edwin's show, of course, is the Democracy. It's the Democracy Stupid. And Out Chicago is one of our great broadcasts on the weekends. Our other shows and interviews are here in the evenings, the Politics Bar. Joan and Jody and Sean get it going on. And Matt McNeil's show, The Gailey Show. You know all the best hits. And our great, great digital platform, Digital Newsroom, is also known as HeartlandSignal.com. And what do the folks over in Heartland have to say today? Well, let's see. Radio Free America. Let's talk about who Republicans campaign with. You might want to check that article out. I'm all in with Ken Paxton. The super PAC supporting me has spent millions of dollars already in this race. I'm supporting him. Who did that come from? Ha! Sound like Chris Matthews. U.S. Senator Ted Cruz boasted on Fox News about spending real time and leveraging millions in super PAC money to support Ken Paxton. There's so many other great stories and conversations that are over there. this is an interesting one. She's such a joke. Higher prices started 5 years ago under the Biden administration when inflation got to be 9%. We've been recovering from that ever since. That's Minnesota GOP U.S. Senate candidate Michelle Tafoye. Still, y'all, blaming Joe Biden for current gas price spikes, arguing high costs aren't new. She's such a damn fool. And I hope that the folks up in Minnesota don't buy into her garbage and her foolishness. really, Michelle? I mean, good Lord, what is wrong with you? It's like, wow. That was a while ago, Michelle. And you're still, if you guys can't take responsibility, but here's the thing. Let's just say that we would go down that path. Just to say that. Well, what's interesting then is that means that you guys suck at fixing things because you've had a year and a half to do this. And more importantly, your boy said he was going to take care of everything on the first day in office. And all those little sycophants running around believed it. So, yeah, I'm a little salty in that. When I hear people say that, I'm thinking, just take responsibility. How much better would it be to say this is the thing. This is oftentimes the people who sort of follow this Christian belief and this sort of faith-based only without works belief get in trouble. And that is they operate off of this sort of prideful, I get to say, do, feel what I want about anything. And if I'm wrong, I don't need to apologize. I just keep going forward. Because actually, the powerful thing to do would be to say, you know, we overestimated. We thought things were going to be a certain way, and they're not. So we need to get to work to fixing them for you. How powerful would it be, Henry, for some of the folks in the GOP to admit we made a mistake, but we're going to fix it for you because we said we would in the first place, but they don't have the capacity to do that. Not even the capacity. They're not built that way. Let's just call it as it is. They're not even built that way. We acknowledge when they do something that's reasonable, but they're still not built that way. Even the folks like Thomas Massie, who could have done all this pushing back a while ago, he did it when things were at risk. And I know I gave him some compliments for working with Ro Khanna, but at the end of the day, it's still the same thing. But let's talk about who's on today's show. Joining us in the 6:30 hour is Ron Insana. That name may ring some bells. Obviously, he's the CEO of Insana Entertainment Group, best known for his work as a financial journalist and market analyst on CNBC. He oftentimes shows up with Stephanie Ruhle on MS Now. Of course, Kurt Muller will be with us in the 7 o'clock hour from Hoosier Blue 63. And Amy McGrath, who you all know, former fighter pilot, U.S. Marine Corps combat veteran. She knows what she's talking about when it comes to that. This is somebody that should be in the place of XF. But there you go. Amy's done it all. She is the real deal, and she's going to be back with us in the 7:30 hour today. So I'm looking forward to chatting with her. Let's talk a little bit about the craziness. Question of the day. This one hit me because I thought, firemen carried you out of the area of 9/11. I mean, listen, Republicans, y'all need to fix your boy. And if you don't, you get what you deserve. I mean, from the people who I've read that were there, they said he's flat out lying. Let's say he's not. Let's say he's delusional. So I'm going to ask the question of the day in this vein. Do you guys think that the cabinet, starting with J.D. Vance, will try invoking the 25th Amendment after the midterms to provide some form of cover for their political futures? And if you do, give me some thoughts around that. If you don't, give me some thoughts around that. I'd love to hear from you today. Do you think that the cabinet, starting with J.D. Vance as vice president, will try to invoke the 25th Amendment after the midterms to provide cover for their political futures? I want to hear what you have to say in that space. Let us know, because this will tell us a lot about what their strategy might be. They're just going to continue to let him waffle and whatever. And then after the midterms, when they see that he's clearly a lame duck president and all of the things that he's done, they've got what they need to say, you know what, it's time for you to go. It gives J.D. Vance the possibility of being in office immediately or a certain period of time. You know how it works. I'm curious. 25th Amendment, you think it's going to happen, guys? We'll come back to that in a little bit. How many times, before we go to this break, how many times have I said this? And I'll talk about this again. And so maybe I'll say this to a little bit later. But I've said this in many parts, many ways, that all PAC money or corporate money is not necessarily bad. And I know some people have a real, you know, bell ring on this. But I've said be careful about all PAC money being bad or corporate money being bad. Because I said when the right person or the right group of people get together, put together a PAC for the greater good, that's not a bad thing. And if it's going to be there to help some people win races that are on our side, that are working with our ideas, serving the people, that's not a bad idea. That's a darn good idea. We'll talk a little bit more about that when we come back from this first break. The number is 773-763-9278. I'm Richard Chu. Keep it locked in. We'll be right back with more of Chu's Views.

0: Suicide touches too many lives. In the U.S., it's the 11th leading cause of death. And here in Illinois, it's the third leading cause for people ages 15 to 34. But together, we can bring hope. 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
2: All right, guys, welcome back to Chu's Views. If you're just tuning in, I'm Richard Chu. And today is September 9th, 2026. Let's get on with a couple of quick Chu's Views news items. Goldman says the

and I'll clear some paths for you. Well, I wonder why the war started. Think about it. Take the oil. Remember that? France was hit by another daring early morning museum heist. Thomas Crown, is that you? Two stealthy art thieves robbed the Renoir Museum in Cagnes-sur-Mer, France, early yesterday, almost a year after the shocking Louvre heist in Paris. The duo took two works from the museum, which houses paintings and sculptures by Impressionist Pierre-Auguste Renoir. France has seen a rash in a brazen museum thefts in recent months, sparking a new security push from the nation's culture ministry. The Renoir robbers, though, lacked the polish of Mr. Crown. They originally took four works but dropped two on the way out. gotta go. Ad minutes on streaming services is creeping up as streamflation pushes costs for premium streaming subscriptions even higher. Price-conscious consumers have been fleeing to ad-supported tiers, only to find inflation on a different sort. What does that mean? Per data from Ampeer Analysis, ad minutes on streaming services grew 18% on average over the first 8 months of the year. The only major platform to reduce ads in that period was Amazon's Prime Video, while Netflix registered the biggest jump. Nonetheless, Netflix still ranks the lowest when it comes to average ad minutes, with Paramount Plus devoting a market-leading 9 minutes per hour to commercial breaks. So pay attention to that, guys. Don't let them get too deep in your pocket. How's the world's industries embracing AI? Turns out some of the most devoted users of artificial intelligence can be found in an unexpected place, on the farm. Nearly a fifth of the world's farmers now use AI to manage operations in a more affordable way, as cost for labor, land, and equipment remains stubbornly high, according to McKinsey & Company in a new report that came out yesterday. In fact, the report, for which McKinsey surveyed 5,500 farmers across 10 countries, finds that farmers are embracing AI much faster than they are other technologies like robotics. So there you go. Last but not least, Canada's retaliatory tariffs on U.S. goods are taking effect. They went into effect yesterday, intensifying a trade dispute between the two countries after negotiations broke down last month. Levies of 15% to 50%, targeting about $20 billion worth of American imports, now apply on a range of goods, including steel, aluminum, appliances, and motorcycles. The measures follow U.S. tariffs of 50% on Canadian goods that began on August 22nd. The tit-for-tat escalated Monday, and Donald Trump provided a warning that he would prohibit the sale of Bombardier jets from Canada in the United States of America. So there you go. Once again, the knucklehead in the White House and all of his cronies are raking it in through the tariffs and making it harder on us. A couple of quick choose views news items for this September 9th, 2026. Make sure you guys who are listening to WCPT tune in today to Live Local and Progressive. Jonas Esposito will be taking your calls and talking to Danny Negrete, political director at Indivisible, and Illinois Congressman Jonathan Jackson, Carolyn Fiddler, state politics expert and author of the newsletter This Week in State House Action, Democratic lawyer Michael Dorf. 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And tune in for my WCP listeners tonight on Driving It Home. Patty Vasquez will be joined by guest co-host Ken Mejia Beal. And their guests are Jax West, founder and president of Friends Who March, artist Cody Madura, Kirk Bankstead, CEO and founder of Minocqua Brewing Company and the Minocqua Marketplace. 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The Heartland Signal website, tune in, YouTube, and Facebook. And then tomorrow on my show, my guests include Jay Winnick, founder of 9/11 Day, Margaret Donovan, attorney, lecturer in law, at Yale Law School, and former U.S. attorney, assistant U.S. attorney for the District of Connecticut, also an Army veteran and judge advocate general. And comedy duo Frangela will be with us, Frances Collier and Angela V. Shelton. Friday, I'll be joined by Winnie Banks, majority leader of the Michigan State Senate, Democratic candidate for Michigan's lieutenant governor, and more. So tune in. And make sure you get the Heartland Signal newsletter. 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

yourself signed up. And we'll give you a little reminder later in the show of our shows. All right. So what was I talking about a moment ago? Real quickly, J.B. Pritzker has put together a PAC. He's launched a new federal political action committee named Ready for the Fight to support Democratic House candidates in the upcoming midterm elections. Now, this is what I've been talking about when I've said when good money is making the move to help candidates win that are representing what the people want. That's why I've been saying to so many people that I know, be careful to say I'm not taking any corporate PAC money, or I'm the only person that's not taking corporate PAC money. Okay, that's a nice badge to wear and statement to use. And I'm speaking to Democratic candidates. I've been saying for months now, you can't just say I'm not going to take it, because if you take your 10 favorite folks and they put together a PAC, that's a corporate or that's a political PAC. And let's say you 10 of your favorite business owners in your community put together a PAC. That's a corporate PAC. So let's stop saying I'm not taking any corporate PAC. I'm the only person in the race that's not taking corporate PAC money. Stop saying that. Embrace it. Because right now we have to do what we have to do to win. And that's what Governor Pritzker is saying. I need to lean in here. I have the ability to help. It's good money rather than the bad, dark money. And anybody who wants to challenge me on that, bring it on. But I'm telling you right now, we can go all up and down the conversation about what Dems aren't doing. But what Dems aren't doing is using the resources to fight to win. Tom Steyer could have dropped half of the money that he spent losing the primary for the governor's race in California. He could have spent half of that money helping candidates run to win the House and the Senate back. So Democratic big money folk, step up like Governor Pritzker is doing. And if y'all got a problem with me talking about it that way, pick up the phone and call. We'll have a conversation about it. But I am highly in support of us saying we take the right money. It's support. It's a tool to win. When we win, then we can change the rules. But if we still sudden, it's like Christina Hines said yesterday, we got to win, you know. So let's win, y'all. He's going after folks. This PAC will go after folks like Representative Max Miller, Republican of Ohio. And you all know how dirty he's been playing. And Brendan Herrera down in Texas. It's going after the people that need to be gone after. Okay? So in something to chew on today, that's what I want to say. We have to be willing to embrace the reality that we're in a fight right now. And if we have to fight a little bit differently than we have in the past, then let's do that. And I'm sure, mind you, that there are some candidates in red states that would love to have the support of a J.B. Pritzker or a Tom Steyer or a whomever that wealthy person is that has the access, the resources, and all the rest to help that person win, receive that support. So let's be mindful of this, guys. We have to be willing to fight within the confines of the rules, or within the, you know, however the rules are set up. And he's playing by the rules. And I think that Governor Pritzker, who understands how to win elections, he's won the governor's race. He knows how to win. He recognizes that in this climate that we're in, you know, Governor Pritzker had better ideas than Bruce Rauner when he ran the first time. He had better ideas. So his ideas were above what Rauner was talking about and what Rauner was doing. But you know what didn't hurt? That he had the money to push hard and to work to win that election, to rally people, to get the vote, to help people get out to vote, to help people to get out to campaign, I should say, and to knock on doors and all the other things that we traditionally have done. And it's like Lakeisha Womack, who's running in North Carolina, said, it costs money to put flyers out. It costs money to help people get from A to B to go knock on doors. So Democrats, in this last 60 days, as we get to the midterms, when people like J.B. Pritzker step up to help candidates win races in different states, don't be so proud as to say that I'm not going to take any corporate PAC money, because here's corporate PAC money from a good guy
that wants to see good things happen for that congressional district, that Senate race, that gubernatorial race, and all the rest so that we can take back power. Because you can sure as hell believe Republicans are going to continue to unload money. And we're going to keep sitting back going, I don't take any corporate PAC money. No, if it's good money like this is going to be, then you need to get on board. So something to chew on this September 9th, 2026. We're going to take a quick break. When we get back, we're going to be talking with Ron Insana. I can't wait to talk to Ron. You guys know Ron's work, CNBC and all the rest. 773-763-9278 is the number. I'm Richard Chu. Keep it locked in. We'll be right back with more of Chu's Views.

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2: You got to be loud. You got to show up. You got to stand up. You got to speak up. And I get if you live in a red area or a red neighborhood or you have really red friends or family, it doesn't matter. Fascists feed on fear. If you ever wondered what you might have done during the Civil Rights Movement or during Nazi Germany or during any other pivotal time in history, you don't have to wonder because what you would have done is what you're doing now. And if you're being fearful and quiet, then you're part of the problem and you would have been in those historic moments as well. So put a sign in your yard, post on social media, and take these people to task. And all you have to do is learn the truth because they're going around screaming lies. And only about half of us are out here even whispering the truth.
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7: From the Weatherology Weather Center, I'm meteorologist Michael Caro. For today, we'll have cloudy skies with showers and thundershowers likely, especially through early afternoon. Temperatures holding fairly steady. Then for tonight, partly cloudy, a low of 66. For Thursday, at least some partial sunshine expected with highs in the upper 70s and lots of sunshine to wrap up your work week on Friday, highs reaching 81 degrees. And that's your latest Chicago weather update. Right now, it's 73.
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0: Guys, welcome back to Choose Views. If you're just tuning in, I'm Richard Chu. Thanks for being with us this morning. Before the break, I was saying, and something to chew on, that Democrats need to fight a little bit differently. We know that. We've been saying it for a long time. They're fighting well. They've won a lot of the special elections, and they've won a lot of the off-year elections, and that's great. But money matters. And right now, to say, I don't take corporate PAC money, if the corporate PAC is a PAC that represents the ideas that the Democratic Party says that it stands for, that's not a bad thing, y'all. Until we get back in control, or better minds get back in control, we have to fight to win, and then we can make the changes that we say we believe in. So I stand behind that. Another person that kind of understands a few things about financial matters is someone that I've admired for a long time, admired the work that he does, and he just keeps on doing it. Ron Insana is the CEO of Insana Entertainment and well-known for, if I could say, best known as a financial journalist and market analyst with CNBC. I've got this big smile on my face. Whenever I see Ron, he's got a big smile on his face. So he and I, we've got some similarities. Big smiles. I got a cap on. So if I took my cap off, Ron and I would have another similarity in terms of. See, I made him laugh, y'all. Yeah, I made him laugh.
1: It's been coming since I was 18. So
0: you too. Me too, man. I was like, wait a minute. I was at college going, wait, hold on a second. What happened up there? Ron is like me. He's a proud Aries, and we roll a little bit differently, as you guys know. And he's also someone that attended college in California, as I did. Ron, it is great to meet you. Thank you so much for taking some time out to be on Choose Views. As a financial advisor and all that, I spent a number of years like you trying to help people get their money, spend it, save it the right way, invest it the right way, and be able to retire with some dignity. And your financial work and acumen has been so important to so many people. So I first want to come out of the gate and say thank you for that part of what you do in helping people in that space. Say hi to everybody. I mean, I've been doing all the talking.
1: Love Chicago, man. I haven't been for a while. It's, you know, one of my favorite places on the planet. I mean, generally between, let's say, May and October, but yeah.
0: Well, come on in. Let me know what your arrangement you're in. I'll pick you up at the airport and I'll show you the real Chicago. But thank you again, Ron, for being with us. I know our listeners all over the country tuned in to so many of the things that you have said. You hang out with one of my other favorite financial people and broadcasters, and that's Stephanie Ruhle. You guys really, really speak so cogently and clearly. I talk oftentimes about, you know, easy bite-sized pieces, and that's one of the things that you two do so well individually and certainly together when you're on MS Now. Is it something that people can take away? Where does that come from? Where does that ability, or I guess understanding that you got to make it plain for people, where does that come from with you?
1: Well, it's, you know, it's funny because when we started at Financial News Network in the 1980s, it was a very much a jargon laden experience, right? And at that time, in the early days of financial news, you kind of used the jargon to sound like you knew what you were talking about. And after having conversations with certain people who were, you know, mentors of mine, one of whom, the late Doug Crichton, who was the late Michael Crichton's younger brother. He was my senior producer when I started at FNN, you know, started having me read stuff that had, you know, historical context, that had plain English. The real critical moment for me was the first time in 1997 that I did the Today Show. Mm-hmm. And one of my colleagues, Janice Lieberman, who was our consumer reporter, was asked to go on and talk about the bond market. And she said, no way. call Ron, because I don't do that. You know, it's like she was doing steals and deals and things like that. And so my first day on the Today Show, which was May of 1997, I'm sitting in the green room getting ready to go on to talk about the bond market, interest rates, all this kind of thing, maybe the Federal Reserve. And Jeff Zucker, who was the executive producer at the time, came in. And about 30 seconds before I went on the air, he said, whatever you do, don't do that S you do on cable, which was lose the jargon, speak in English. I got a morning show here that, you know, most people are half listening. You know, they're getting ready for work. They're getting their kids off to school. They're making breakfast. They're doing whatever. And they can't hear basically what you say on CNBC and have it make sense. Mm-hmm. So that was the point at which that transition started in earnest. And going on the Today Show, going on Nightly News, doing a lot for NBC Network forced me to translate. So what we did on CNBC was one thing for one audience. What we did on NBC was an entirely different thing. And it was, you know, getting those bite-sized explanations down, no matter how complex the event might have been, and making it digestible for a much broader audience than we had at CNBC.
0: It's interesting because when we talk about what the administration is presenting, and you cover this so well, in terms of how the economy is doing, how we're doing, one of the things that it gets conflated, Ron, and I know you see this and hear this and you try to, you know, make it plain to folks, is that the economy and the financial markets, they're cousins, but they're not the same. And the administration has used, and other administrations have, but particularly the current administration has used, the economy's doing, you know, really well. Or they'll say the market, they'll flip-flop depending on the day,
1: right,
0: are doing really well. And independently of each other, they are. But most people don't get that they are different. And just take a moment and you know, give that nugget explanation of what's the difference between the two. And unfortunately, why the administration conflates them oftentimes.
1: Yeah, look, I think that the market, generally speaking, and historically, has been a reflection of what the economy is doing at any given point in time. You know, and over the long run, they kind of line up, right? I mean, if the economy is doing well, the stock market's generally doing well. If portions of the economy are doing well, then portions of the stock market are doing well. And those areas that aren't doing so well, you can also see those companies that are in the areas that are struggling are probably struggling on Wall Street as well, right? So, but we get a snapshot of indexes, of just the broad measure of what stock prices are doing. And so they can go up for a wide variety of reasons. Right now, in my mind, we have a split economy where the AI infrastructure build-out is supporting a great deal of growth, mm-hmm. more than anyone had ever anticipated. You know, hundreds of billions of dollars are being spent on that construction. That's propping up our gross domestic product, as is the spending of the top 20% of wage earners in the United States. You know, the folks at Moody's estimate that the top 20% account for about 50% of all consumer spending. So you have this definitely two-tiered, if not three-tiered economy where the upper income and then the very wealthy are doing quite well, and those in the middle and the lower are not doing so well. And that's, again, reflected to a certain extent within the stock market. But since GDP is growing, since the economy is moving forward, and interest rates and everything else for now are relatively steady, stock markets can do fine under that set of circumstances. You know, if something changes, if AI spending suddenly falls off a cliff, or if corporate profitability were to drop, then you'd see, you know, the stock market come unglued, maybe in a larger sense than people currently anticipate. But right now, economy's growing probably around 2%. Stock market's up 12% on the year. They're lined up in a way, but it doesn't necessarily reflect the problems that the middle income and the lower income folks are having, who've seen their ACA subsidies taken away. Inflation is eating away at their purchasing power. They're struggling, you know, to make ends meet. And they may, that may be true after the midterms as well, when Medicaid and SNAP benefits get cut further. So, you know, it is a two-tier economy. The stock market doesn't always reflect that. It may just reflect at the moment the outsized gains we've seen in corporate profits that are accruing to, you know, a great number of companies, but mostly in the tech sector.
0: Yes, I was just thinking, and I certainly didn't want to interrupt you. Sectors oftentimes can be outperforming the mean line in terms of the, yeah. the market's performance. And there's that, it's, for lack of better words, it's pulling the overall market in a positive direction. But there are sectors that might be consumables that are everyday things that people purchase. And when we've got lower or an impact or a strain on folks' everyday spending money, then those sectors are not performing as well, but there are still stronger sectors that are pulling the overall market. Talk a little bit about the imbalance that's created when people's, you know, like I call it everyday income. Some people refer to it differently, but I, you know, everyday spending. We're a consumer-driven economy. And when consumers are spending money, are, you know, there's not really many sectors that aren't going to perform well. But share with us the impact on the economy. I guess I'll say the economy rather than the markets, but the economy when people don't have the same amount of spending money or spending power.
1: Well, I mean, this what you see right now is this historic gap between consumer confidence and where the stock market sits, right? Consumer confidence is at a 70-year low, and the stock market is within striking distance of an all-time high. So that's reflective of the fact that wages are not moving up as fast as inflation. And again, people are struggling. I've used this example a couple of times. You know, my wife and I don't know, about a month ago, went shopping. And we picked up three items, right? We got a 24-pack of Poland Spring water. We had one box of Driscoll strawberries and two Driscoll blueberries, $28.81. Now, you know, look, I mean, I've lived a good life. There's been a long period in my adult life where I really didn't pay attention to stuff mm-hmm. like this. And it's not, now I'm not trying to be a jerk, but
2: No.
1: My wife go to a grocery store. Like I didn't even, you know, I never asked what it costs, right? You know, or we'd go together and I didn't even look, but I saw three items at $28.81. And I'm like,
2: what did we buy?
1: I mean, we didn't come home with caviar.
2: Did you buy a turkey or something?
1: Yeah. It's like, you know, there's no caviar and creme fraiche and all the rest of that stuff. You know, we came home with a couple of strawberries, a couple of blueberries and some water, and it was nearly $30. And you're going, okay, something's different here. Than you know, we've experienced the last, you know, 20, 30, 40 years. Obviously, after the pandemic, it was a problem as well. But it's lingering and it's not going away. You've got the war, you've got tariffs, you've got all these different factors, some of which are policy choices mm-hmm. that are keeping prices higher than they otherwise would be. And that's just like that's hitting a broad swath of individuals, you know, whether you're well-heeled or not, whether you're in the upper income, you know, groups or whether you're in the lowest income groups, you're feeling it. And that's why people, you know, are expressing their displeasure at the moment. And again, I think in many ways, these are policy choices that are pushing up prices, keeping the Fed from lowering interest rates and keeping the economy from reaching its full potential. We're having a huge surge in technology, but we're not necessarily having a huge surge elsewhere.
2: Yeah. Ron, let's take a quick little break so we have a little bit more time on the back end. The number is 773-763-9278. I'm Richard Chu talking with Ron Insana. Let's stay tuned. We'll be back with more of Chu's Views.
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2: All right, guys, welcome back to Chu's Views. If you are just tuning in, I'm Richard Chu, and we are talking with the great Ron Insana, who's been all over the place. MS Now, you know, he's CNBC. He's doing the thing that we need done more often, and that's breaking down this complicated financial stuff to things that are easier for all of us, no matter where we are on the spectrum of understanding finance and finances, a little bit easier. You recently, getting into a little bit of the weeds here, you warned the global markets and capital demands are going to be impacted based on what's happening with bond yields. Talk a little bit about that if you can.
1: So, there are a couple of things going on here that haven't occurred in the past, at least as far as, you know, real concerns taking place in the bond market. Number one, the U.S. now just crossed $40 trillion in debt. And, you know, debt is bigger than our gross domestic product. You have, you know, nearly $2 trillion deficits every year, which we're running deficits that are roughly 6% of GDP, something we've not done in peacetime. Hasn't happened really since World War II. or since the, you know, coming out of the great financial crisis. And at the same time, you have all these big technology companies borrowing hundreds of billions of dollars to finance the build out of AI infrastructure. So the demand for credit, the demand for I should say not the demand, but the supply of bonds, of credit, of borrowing is going up rather rapidly. And that's putting upward pressure on interest rates. And also, again, given the policy mix that we have and some of the maybe more antagonistic approaches to our allies that this administration has had, you know, they're not in overseas, you know, areas holding on to our debt the way they have in the past. We've heard.
2: You mean China's getting a little bit, they're about to get a little salty and holding on to that money.
1: China and Japan, well, Japan's defending its yen, so it may be selling treasuries in order to raise cash to prop up its own currency. China, it appears, has sold some bonds. Others may be doing the same. And so as you sell those bonds, the price goes down. And in bond market world, when the price goes down, the yields go up. So right now we're approaching 4.81% on the 10-year note. That pushes mortgage rates towards 7%. It pushes up car loans. And you're getting to this point where you have to start asking questions about whether or not the amount of debt that's being issued by the government, that's being issued by these companies to build out AI infrastructure, is sustainable without seeing interest rates go higher. Bond market investors demand a premium when they start getting concerned about the purchasing power of those bonds. And that premium comes in the form of higher interest rates. And that ripples through the economy. And again, disproportionately affects the people who can afford at least, right? I mean, you know, right now the average car loan, I believe, is $1,000 a month.
2: Mm-hmm. 970, I think I saw something like that.
1: Yeah. And you know, the average mortgage now is approaching 7%. And that is not a level that people are accustomed to, principally because we had rates so low for so long. And so this just really eats, once again, as inflation does, it eats into the purchasing power of people in the middle and lower income brackets. You know, again, higher income folks may notice it, but it doesn't affect them in the same way. And this is something that if we keep this up for a really long time, you know, it could cause a problem. You know, rates could go up, the dollar could go down, and then you start talking about economic difficulties that get difficult to manage.
2: One of the things that I've warned people, Ron, and I don't give financial advice during my show, but warned people in terms of just contextually, looking at your 401k isn't a measure of your everyday life in terms of expenditures, because your 401k could be up that 12%. Let's use that as a number for the year. Yep. If we take that as a broad brush, 12% for the year, your 401k is up and you're like, yeah, things are going well, blah, blah, blah. But there's a couple things here that are tiered. First of all, you can't get at that money without a penalty. However, the irony is that there are people who unfortunately are tapping into their, you know, 401ks or 403bs or what we'll say is taxable retirement accounts, because their income isn't going up. And at the same time, the cost of goods is going up. And that's you talked about the interest rates on loans for cars and other things. That's not going down. So people are their monthly check isn't going as far. That's clear. And a lot of the folks that are over that six-figure income threshold, which used to be kind of the gold standard. Remember back in our 30s when that was the thing? Let's get to six figures.
1: I mean, I don't remember my 30s, but yeah, I'll take your word for it.
2: Well, in that space, that's the danger, though. The folks are like tapping into those dollars, comes with a penalty, depletes the value of it, and they can't sustain that. Talk a little bit about
1: that. Yeah, and you know, they're using credit cards to extend their income as well. And we've seen credit card delinquencies, auto loan delinquencies, and student loan delinquencies hit levels either normally associated with a recession or, in the case of student loan delinquencies, at record levels. And so people are also, in addition to, you know, extending their income, whether they're tapping their 401ks or using credit cards, they're also falling behind on those critical payments. And that's a bad place to be, obviously. And look, and there's no shortage, and I don't know if you get these as often as I do, there are no shortage of credit institutions that keeps calling you or texting you, offering you $50,000 loans at 5%, you know, over a 5-year period.
2: You almost think that they're running for office or something, because they're sending out flyers or dropping emails on us, knocking on the door. Hey, Richard. Hey, Ron. Yeah. Listen, man, we got a deal for you right down over here.
1: Yeah, it's the end of the month, and we got some extra cash. You know, what do you need? 40 grand. You know, it's like, is please, you know, you stop out on all these things, but not everybody can do that. Some people, you know, step into it and take credit lines or lines of credit that then become burdensome. And the interest rates, generally speaking, if you're using a credit card, average about 21 or 22%, which means if you make the basic payment every month, it's going to take you decades to pay it off, let alone pay it down. So yeah, I mean, it's a strange place to be. And again, getting back to the cost of money or the interest rates that we're talking about, the longer they stay high, the harder it is for folks to afford a home, afford a car, or just make ends meet. And right now rates look more inclined to go up, than they appear to want to go down.
0: Yeah. You know, I guess it'd be fair to say that you've spent a good part of your career kind of looking at this from a centrist standpoint, you know, and just trying to be, look at the numbers, look at the details, look at the facts and measure them or present them, I should say, after being measured in a fairly, here's what it is. Blue is blue, red is red, and not, you know, it's just shades of when it comes to the money conversation. But like Reaganomics and to some extent, what we can call, I guess we could call it Trumponomics, we're at a kind of different space right now because a lot of people are leaning one way or the other. Do you ever feel like you're on an island when you're presenting information?
1: very small, single person island. But you mentioned,
0: do you know what I mean?
1: Steph and I live in the same space and, you know, I think, and some of us do. I mean, you know, there are people who go about this, you know, with a political edge, and there are people who try to, you know, again, hew to the facts as closely as possible. I give a lot of public speeches, and I have to preface everything that I say, given the divide that we have in this country. And usually, you know, you get a 50-50 audience, and I say, listen, this is policy analysis, not personal preference, right? This is what's happening. This is why it's happening. You know, in my heart of hearts, I may agree or disagree with something that I'm talking about, you know, in any given administration. I would say about this administration's nomics, if you will, and I don't really view it that way at this juncture. I mean, I think these policy choices that have been made, when it's tariffs, trade wars, and in a war of choice with Iran, I don't think this was done with any great foresight or planning in any way, shape, or form. I know the president adheres to a view that, from my perspective, from an economic perspective, is outdated. He thinks that the U.S. from 1870 to 1913 was at its wealthiest and most powerful. And I don't believe that to be true. And two, I think it really, you know, the notion that tariffs are a driver of income and a protector of industries, in the latter case, sometimes that's true. But given the way the economy has been built over the last, you know, 40 to 80 years, depending on how you want to characterize it, we've integrated the global economy. We have a great relationship with Canada. We have a good, great relationship with Mexico, with Vietnam, with other countries. And to try to break that apart and say that everything's going to be built in the United States and that we're not going to have these important alliances, either economically or militarily, with other countries, I think is really short-sighted, and I don't think it's an accurate lens through which to view our economy. You know, we are dependent in some ways. Yes, do I worry about China? 100%. You know, do I agree with people that they are an adversary and certainly a rival? Absolutely.
0: Yeah.
1: And do we have to make sure that they're not stealing intellectual property and that they're not going to beat us in AI or something along those lines? Yeah, 100%. But I don't think they're going about it the right way. And that's the one area where I think I've been maybe most, you know, political, for lack of a better word. But to me, it's really just economic analysis. It's not.
0: Well, and it's also based on, I mean, going back to what you said about policy. I mean, we can be wherever we are socially or politically, but when it comes to economic policy, that's about economics. If it doesn't make any sense, it doesn't make any sense.
1: Blue, it doesn't make any sense.
0: Blue, red, or purple. I think that's how you, when I listen to you, when I watch you, particularly when you and Stephanie are together, that's the analysis. It's like, it doesn't make any sense. And if it doesn't make any sense, you could put whatever political stripe or gang label on it. It still doesn't make any sense.
1: It also hurts the very people that he purports to help. I mean, you know, those people who are in red states who are in, you know, agriculture, who are in manufacturing, where we've lost 75 to 80,000 jobs over the last year, you know, where we've seen folks who are reliant on, you know, government assistance. A lot of that is, you know, comes from red states, and they're getting that cut. And that doesn't make sense. So the very people he said he was going to help are the ones who are being, at least at the moment, hurt the most by some of the policies that we see.
2: Yeah. Ron, as we wrap up, last question. And thank you so much.
1: Oh, my pleasure.
2: I was
1: man.
2: Excited and good nervous all at the same time and would love to do this again.
1: Certainly.
2: Okay. So you didn't go down the financial path. And you kind of took your film production skills. What is the name of your dystopian thriller? What is that? What's the name of Ron's movie that you made?
1: My dystopian thriller is actually The Methuselah Method, and it has to do with all these longevity experiments going wrong. It's kind of a epigenetic reprogrammed Dorian Gray. That is the real, in my mind, the proposal that I have that's been sitting around for years, is the one I worry about most, is that these longevity experiments, and I don't necessarily think it's as true as it was when I started working on this a long time ago, but, it's if it goes wrong, if it doesn't work the way, it's currently believed that it might work and take our lifespans to 100, 120, 150 for future generations. What happens if it goes backwards?
2: Right.
1: You start running into serious trouble, right? Yeah.
2: Or you run into yourself on the way going backwards. So
1: Yeah. Exactly.
2: Come to Chicago and we will collaborate and put that thing together. Ron and Sonic, y'all, this is the guy. If you need some questions answered, pay attention to the work that he does on CNBC. Make sure you're plugging into his Substack. Make sure you're plugging into his work with Stephanie Ruhle on MS Now. Ron, thanks for hanging out with us this morning. I really appreciate it.
1: Same.
2: All right. Talk to you soon. Bye-bye now. All right, guys, quick break. 773-763-9278 is the number. Keep it locked in. I'm Richard Chu. We'll be right back with more of Chu's Views.

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5: AP News, I'm Marcela Sanchez. Iran says it's launched missiles and drones toward U.S. vessels and oil tankers. Meanwhile, oil prices have soared past $100 a barrel for the first time in almost 6 weeks after the latest wave of Middle East attacks. AP correspondent Charles de Ledesma has more.
6: Released early Wednesday, the Iran military video shows what it says are missiles and drones being launched toward targets in response to the latest U.S. attacks on five Iranian crude oil tankers. Following the American strikes, Iran's state media said it had also launched missiles towards U.S. targets in Jordan. Jordan's military, in turn, said its air defenses had intercepted 18 ballistic missiles launched toward its territory, and two others fell in places where no one lives and no casualties have been reported. Jordan's a staunch U.S. ally that hosts American forces, making the kingdom's military bases a target of repeat Iranian attacks. I'm Charles de Ledesma.
5: The White House says the U.S. is banning dairy products, most alcoholic beverages, and some motorcycles from Canada. The move comes after Canada's retaliatory tariffs on about $20 billion worth of American goods went into effect yesterday. The lone juror who blocked Lindsey Clancy from being acquitted insisted he wouldn't find her not guilty by reason of insanity, even though he said during deliberations that he had reasonable doubt. That's according to the jury's foreperson who spoke to Boston's NBC 10 yesterday. The interview aired 4 days after a judge declared a mistrial when jurors failed to reach a unanimous verdict on whether Clancy was criminally responsible for killing her three young children in 2023. Global shares are mostly lower in cautious trading as investors watch for what might happen on interest rates. More stories at apnews.com. This is AP News. Most states are prompting schools to teach about 9/11, but the details differ.
7: Telling the 9/11 story has become the labor of U.S. schools now that about a third of Americans weren't yet born on September 11th, 2001. According to data gathered by the AP, laws or education standards in 25 states now require or expect public schools to provide instruction specifically on the attacks. Another 13 have optional mentions of 9/11. Several other states have laws requiring or recommending school observances, but the provisions vary widely in scope, specificity, and framing. Columbia University professor Beth Rudin with Teachers College.
8: It's really important that they establish a classroom environment where young people feel like they can share their opinions, ask questions, be wrong.
7: Julie Walker, New York.
5: And I'm Marcela Sanchez, AP News.
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10: From the Weatherology Weather Center, I'm meteorologist Michael Caro. For today, we'll have cloudy skies with showers and thundershowers likely, especially through early afternoon. Temperatures holding fairly steady. Then for tonight, partly cloudy, a low of 66. For Thursday, at least some partial sunshine expected with highs in the upper 70s. And lots of sunshine to wrap up your work week on Friday, highs reaching 81 degrees. And that's your latest Chicago weather update. Right now, it's 73.
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12: When you look at what we've got here in the United States, the Republican corruption is breathtaking. Virtually every federal agency right now of any consequence at all is being run by the very industry insiders that it's supposed to regulate. Members of Congress and the corrupt Trump regime are engaging in insider trading with impunity. You know, Republican-aligned military-industrial complex has taken over Pentagon procurement for all practical purposes. We have an anti-labor labor department, an anti-environment environmental protection agency, an anti-education education agency, an anti-civil rights enforcement agency. Gutting the IRS so the wealthy tax cheats can get away with what they're doing. The sabotage and privatization of public institutions like the post office, public schools, prisons. Paralyzing the Federal Election Commission. I mean, this is all corruption.
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3: All right, guys. Welcome back to Chew's Views. If you're just tuning in, I'm Richard Chew. Thanks for being with us. And thanks to Ron and Sana for hanging out with us for a little bit this morning. 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That's Joan Esposito's show. She'll be taking calls and talking to Danny Negrete, Illinois Congressman Jonathan Jackson, Carolyn Fidler, and Democratic lawyer Michael Dorff today, 2 to 5 here on WCPT, HeartlandSignal.com. And tune in. And for my listeners, also WCPT, tonight, driving in home, Patty Vasquez will be joined by co-host Ken Mejia Beal, Jax West, I should say. Artist Cody Madura and Kurt Bankstead of Minocqua Brewing will be joining Patty and Ken 5 to 7 today. Make sure you check them out. Wednesdays means that I get to hang with my man Kurt Muller from Hoosier Blue 63. Good morning, Kurt. Welcome to the show. How are you doing?
4: Hey, Richard. How are you this morning? I'm doing good.
3: Well, I can tell you this. If it hasn't hit you yet, there's rain coming your way. It's been raining here in Chicago, so it's maybe already there, but it's coming your way for sure if it's not there yet in central Indiana. So
4: I'm watching it. I mowed my yard yesterday.
3: Got that yard. Your favorite thing to do is yard work.
4: Yeah.
3: You send out the bat signal. Yeah. Hey, Chew, man, I don't want to do this. You know I don't like doing this.
4: Yeah, but like you said before, you know, I do have one of the nicest yards in the neighborhood.
3: See, so that's it. Everybody walks by and they go, wow. That's right. Yeah, Mr. Mullet really makes sure his yard is very pleasant as they walk by.
4: Yeah, we have a rose bush. This is no kidding. I should take a picture and send it. That is near 8 foot tall this
3: year. Come on now.
4: It is crazy. It exploded on us this year. And we're like, what'd we do? And I guess it's just the maturity of it. So
3: Combination of that and all the rain.
4: Keeping it straight.
3: And the rain that we've gotten this year, I have noticed that.
4: All the rain, the heat, the combination.
3: I'm telling you.
4: Crazy.
3: Hey, man, I got to ask you two questions of the day. Yesterday's question of the day and today's question of the day. Yesterday's question of the day was who you wit, as the former comedian Bernie Mac used to say. In terms of races that you're leaning into, we're 60 days out from the midterms. So are there any particular races, or if there are, that you are saying, okay, I'm going to put a little bit of my energy and my following over here because I believe in this candidate or candidates and I want to see them make it across the finish line on any level? Who are some of those names?
4: El Sayed on the national level. That's one that I'm into. But locally, there's, or I should say in the state races, there's a lot of individuals that I'm trying to, you know, amplify, lean into and amplify, that I believe, you know, would definitely benefit the people of Indiana if they could get elected. Mm-hmm. So there are quite a few in the state that I'm trying to, support as best I can. So, Victoria March, Brad Meyer, just to name a few. So, it's going to be interesting to see what happens, when this election comes up. So,
3: yeah, we got a lot of work to do. We got, 60 days mm-hmm. basically, or just less than 60 days, depending on how you count in the calendar, but,
4: right.
3: A lot of work to get done, and you've heard me use this phrase before. You know, I'm stealing it from Magic Johnson. Fourth quarter is winning time, and we are clearly in the fourth quarter of where we are with the races right now. The all of them that are state based elections as well as the federal. And you know, if you got to lean out a little bit, tap somebody on the shoulder to tell them to step in for you to help. And I'm speaking to all of us. If you've been working hard. Mm-hmm. To try to get people's names amplified on a state level, on a local level, and certainly on a national. If you need to take a break in a couple of weeks, have your backup so that they can keep moving forward, because we do not have the luxury. And, you know, at this point, the purity tests have got to go by the wayside. We got to win with who we got. You remember this in terms of playing basketball. Or sports in general. You know, when you get to a certain point, you got to go with the team you have. Hopefully nobody gets injured. Hopefully nothing happens to anybody. And, you know, the changes that could have been made we've, you know, made all that we can, but let's run hard with who we got. Let's get Victoria across the finish line. Let's get some of these other state folks across the finish line, y'all. Don't look away. Yeah. Don't drive around the tight curve and look away from, you know, the steering wheel right
4: yeah,
3: now.
4: Yeah, no. Yeah, now's the time to put the pedal to the pedal and push forward. We got to see these people through the finish line. We have to win on every level that we can. This is how you make change. It's not going to happen just this one cycle. It's going to be a process, but this is when it needs to start. We have to realize that the changes that need to be made, you know, which I believe there are many. I've made some content about it. Obviously, what this guy has exposed is that we have a system that could be easily corrupted.
3: Yep. Easily.
4: He's proved it.
3: Isn't that crazy how easy it's been?
4: Yeah.
3: I mean, and I'm not astonished or surprised by it at all. I think I'm more surprised at how many people were surprised, or like disbelief is a better word. In disbelief.
4: Shocked.
3: Like, I can't believe this happened. What are you talking about?
4: Yeah.
3: We told y'all this was going to happen. And, you know, whoever you stand with politically, most people on the left, even the center left, said, this is probably going to happen if this dude gets reelected. It's going to have a talk about trickle down effect. It's going to have a trickle down effect on a state level. And look what's happening right with you. You know, Braun is just you said it so many times, is a rubber stamp for Trump. And Indiana was going to be the petri dish.
4: It's unbelievable. Yeah. He's a rubber stamp for Bibi Netanyahu. It's who he is a rubber stamp for, too.
3: So. Yeah.
4: It's just crazy what's happening in our state. And, you know, we're 22 years now and we're totally Republican control. And, you know, it has to change. It absolutely has to change. But
3: Let me ask you another today's question of the day. And this is me going out there on the limbs like I do sometimes. My brain goes, I wonder if. And my question was, do you think, because I'm going to give a little bit of, I don't know if the word is favor. I'm going to give a little bit of, we know that some people aren't stupid. When you see certain things in front of you, they're not stupid. They're just making a calculated decision. I think that many of the folks in the cabinet are making a calculated decision. So my question of the day today was, and I'll put this to you, is do you think that the cabinet, starting with J.D. Vance, will try to invoke the 25th Amendment after the midterms to provide cover for their political futures? It's a big question, but it dropped into my brain and I thought I would ask.
4: Well, first I want to correct you. There are many stupid people, okay? So let me clear that up. And I know you don't like saying that, but I'm going to.
3: No, listen, hold on a second. World. I love saying it. I just don't say it as fair point,
4: I mean,
3: brother.
4: If I offend you,
3: I must be talking to you.
4: I mean, if I offend somebody.
3: If you get offended by that, then you might want to look in the mirror.
4: Look in the mirror. Right. So,
3: go for it.
4: You know, when I heard you ask that question, I thought, wow, that is a great question. And my mind went to a lot of different places because I personally don't think they will, because I don't think J.D. Vance or any of them have the mojo that can keep this party together. Mm-hmm. I think once Trump is long gone, 6 feet under, whatever you want to say, in a prison cell in an orange suit, whatever the case may be, in an asylum in a white suit, you know, which is where he really should be.
3: Kurt is projecting,
4: y'all. I think once he's gone, it's gone. Okay. They fall apart because he is the center. He is the fear. He is the, he's the puppet. He's the puppeteer, however you want to put it.
3: He's a puppet. He's a puppet that's also puppeteering.
4: Yeah. Right. Exactly. He's the dude that has enabled all of this to happen. Okay. He's the one that after, you know, it really started falling apart when the Supreme Court passed gay marriage. Mm-hmm. Okay. Because that's when Christian nationalists just went berserk. They already were that way because of Roe v. Wade and the rights, you know, that were established by Roe v. Wade. But then when the gay marriage was passed, I think they really lost it. And they needed somebody to come in and be their dude, be their puppet, to make the changes and to attack the people that they hated the most. Mm-hmm. And those were the liberal thinkers. Those were the free thinkers. Those were the people who, you know, were on the left. And so he's allowed this to happen. And that's why his support is so strong. So I don't think they may try it. They may try it. But I don't think it's going to be a successful, thing. And if they do, you know, it'll be interesting to see what happens. Cause J.D. Vance he's a doofus. There's no other way to put it. He is flat out a doofus. I mean, this guy, you know.
3: Chronologically, Kurt, he's in that age where he could be, and we're not claiming him, but he could be your son or mine, just in terms of chronological age. Mm-hmm. And right. I got some nephews and you've got some family members, I'm sure, mm-hmm. that could run circles around him on any given front. He is mm-hmm. definitely a doofus, and he's in deeper waters than he can survive, because I think that, you know, on the other side of me asking the question about the 25th Amendment, I don't think he can carry any of what has been carried for him by Trump. Mm-mm. So what we got to watch out for are the Peter Thiels, the Alex Karps of the world that are going to try to prop him up as the next thing, potentially. So hold your thought there.
4: And
3: hold your thought. We're going to take
4: a quick break. You mentioned it.
3: Yeah. Let's take a quick break. Hold that. We'll come back. We'll start right there. The number is 773-763-9278. I'm Richard Chu. Keep it locked in. We'll be right back with more of Chu's Views.
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0: him and to pour as much money and support in him? Is it because, I mean, it still to me is a baffling thing to try to figure out. Is it because
1: he's malleable,
0: JD's smart?
1: No.
0: Or because he's easily manipulated?
1: There it is, man.
0: He's an idiot. I mean,
1: take the easy route, Kurt. You know, Eric Grant says
0: don't make it complicated.
1: What's the simple answer? Because he was malleable. He was usable. He was puppetable, to make up a word. That's the reason why.
0: Yeah, but if he's going to find the dumbest person to hook up with, is JD really that guy?
1: He doesn't want a guy. I mean, someone like Peter Thiel, who is probably, I mean, I'm going to be careful with how I say this because he looks for people to make statements that accuse him of something. Based on his actions, he appears to be someone that may or may not be particularly smart himself, just like Elon Musk. Mm-hmm. They've been afforded the opportunity of privilege and access and money. That doesn't mean that they're necessarily the smartest person in the room.
0: Right.
1: So J.D. Vance is appealing to him because guess what? He wants someone that's not as smart as he is, that he can make feel real good about himself. J.D.'s history, all the things that, you know, were part of J.D.'s early life before Hillbilly Elegy, blah, blah, blah. He was manipulating. Right. I mean, Trump's the same thing. You know, dumb as a box of rocks in some cases. And the other smarter guys and gals, frankly, said, hey, you know what? We can run this dude. We can pimp him out politically. Yeah. And that's.
0: Yeah, this.
1: I don't know, man. I mean,
0: I think you're right on.
1: JD got bullied by a guy who's better at bullying. Trump.
0: Right.
1: And exactly. Peter Thiel. He got bullied by guys, and he doesn't know how to fight back against the bully. Because how do you refer to somebody as the Hitler of our time and then suddenly decide to polish his boots? Yeah. I mean, come on, y'all. How do you say that? Those are some heavy words. And then now you're polishing his boots and putting new insoles in them and you know, putting his socks on. I mean, that's what JD is doing right now. So as much as I say, made you laugh because you're like, oh boy, here he goes.
0: Yeah.
1: But no, that's who the, and then broadly speaking, Kurt, that's who the Republican Party is right now.
0: There's no doubt about it. I mean, look at the line of people who are like JD and who made comments like JD. You could literally go for 30 minutes and find clips of people that are now on his side say things against him. I mean, you know.
1: Clip after clip.
0: Marco Rubio, Ted Cruz, the list goes on.
1: Yeah.
0: I mean, it's just
1: I mean, why am I drawing? Todd Blanche. I mean, Bessent.
0: Oh, yeah, yeah.
1: The cabinet. Yeah. That's why. Most every day when I reference Trump, I reference Trump, the cabinet, and the administration because they're all in that sycophant world. They're not. And here's the thing. If I have $1 billion, I mean, for all intents and purposes, Bessent is worth $1 billion. And I think that Lutnick is as well. What are you worried about?
0: Oh, what an idiot.
1: Honestly, Kurt, what are you worried about? Unless you've done something that is really that heinous or would be viewed by society as that bad. You know, if Lutnick was on at Epstein Island, maybe he's trying, you know, he wants to make sure that some of the stuff doesn't really come out. I don't know.
0: Yeah. Why, you know, I'm not going to get off track.
1: Okay, I know.
0: I have a friend that talks about, we talk about this stuff, a couple of friends actually, and we talk about the rich oligarchs and what they're doing and the tech bros and all of this stuff that's going on right now in the world with AI and whatever. And we basically have come to a conclusion that they do most of the things that they're doing right now because they're bored. They really don't have anything else to do because when you have that much money, I mean, when you have billions and billions of dollars and you're so isolated from the norm of the reality that a lot of these things are happening because you're bored. And so you're going to, venture into this and see what we can do here.
1: But, I mean, if you're networking

0: worth is $2 billion and you're getting 5% net on your on all of your net worth, I mean, you're that's $100 million a year. So you don't have to worry about anything. That's more income than people will see in lifetimes. So yeah, I can see where that boredom piece comes in and is truly relevant. So yeah, I wouldn't disagree with you and your cats at all on this. But I got to ask you this question because I'm a little disappointed in you, man. I mean, I.
1: What's the matter, man? What did I do?
0: I don't know why in the hell you did not let me know that you had tickets to this midterm Republican convention, man. We could have rolled down it together. Yeah. I mean, what the heck? Front row seats,
1: I must be sitting
0: man.
1: In the front row. Yeah, buddy.
0: Yeah. Imagine you and me rolling in with our craziness.
1: Yeah. give me a press pass and I'll be barred for life within a couple, you know, questions, and they'll throw me out. So
0: have you seen some of the commentary around this though? I mean, they were charging big money for Republicans to show up. And now apparently he's making it free for elected Republicans right. to go. Right. And they're still like, I got to go make a peanut butter sandwich, dude. I can't show up down there.
1: That should be a telling tale to everyone, okay? And wasn't it like $88,000 to have your picture taken with them?
0: Yeah, $25,000 to $100,000 for a sitting Republican to be there. That money could go toward I do this. That $25,000 to $100,000, let's call it $50,000 to kind of split the difference. Could go toward their race that they're running in a tough district right now. Why would you spend it to go see this? Yeah. Orange Menace continue to garble on.
1: Yeah.
0: You know. So I think
1: it's just another grift.
0: Another grift.
1: It's funny. I seen a meme today about his coin. It had a picture of the Mexican peso.
0: Yeah.
1: Did you see that?
0: I saw that, man. Okay. It's like, what?
1: Yeah.
0: What?
1: And then it showed the Trump coin.
0: I know.
1: It was called a PEDO.
0: I know. So, I know. I was getting ready to jump to hit the red button because I was like, okay, Kurt's going down.
1: No, I'm not. I totally got you.
0: Well.
1: Yeah, but it's just another grift. It was another grift attempt by him. But it just shows you. I think personally they're sweating bullets right now. Mm-hmm. This administration, you could tell Mike Johnson has for sure. I mean, he knows his days are coming to an end. You know, it's time for him to step aside. The way he stands up there and lies, I watched him the other day stand there and talk about how productive the Congress has been under his leadership and how much they have accomplished. And it's actually, if you do any research, you will find that the 118th and 119th Congress has been one of the least productive Congresses, each one, in the history of our country.
0: I know.
1: I mean, you have to go all the way back to the Great Depression to find one that has been less productive. And that was a Congress that was only in session for a couple months.
0: Yeah.
1: I mean, it's mind-boggling. And he'll stand up there and say these things over and over again. And at the same point, call himself a Christian.
0: I
1: didn't know Christians lied like that.
0: See, man, you can't be that mean to folks like that. They got their beliefs, Kurt. You know how you got to be nice to them, man. They're gonna put a hex on you if you don't.
1: Yeah, well, I'll pass on that. Okay, that's not where I'm at right now. So,
0: Kurt Mullen,
1: hey, I did enjoy your conversation with Ron. I thought he's made a lot of great comments.
0: He really did. He is that guy.
1: Thanks for having him on.
0: Thank you. I appreciate you acknowledging that. Yeah, I was really excited about having him on. I can see the sun is striking your face and hitting that Santa Claus beard. So go out and get some fresh air in your lungs, man. Start the day off that way if you haven't already, and go smell that rose bush. Thanks for hanging out with me, Kurt. Always good to see you, man.
1: Thanks for having me, Ben. I appreciate it. Have a great week.
0: I will.
1: Peace to all your people, man.
0: You too, man. Be well. All right. Bye-bye.
1: Take care.
0: 773-773-9278. I'm Richard Chu. Keep it locked in. We'll be right back with more of Chu's Views and Amy McGrath.

0: This is WCPT telling you how you can shop Blue. Did you know that there are only 49 states in America that require you to have car insurance? At Chicago's Progressive Talk, we're in Illinois, and Illinois is one of the 49 states that require you to have car insurance. Let's look at some car insurance companies that support the Democratic Party. American Family Insurance. American Family Insurance was once very conservative, but since 2019, they have moved to the left, donating $214,000 to Democrats in 2024. AAA was also once very conservative, but in 2014, they shifted to the left, donating $235,000 to Democrats in 2024. 83% of their donations went to Democrats. Liberty Mutual. Now, Liberty Mutual leans to the left, and yes, they did donate $1.6 million to Democrats in 2024. That was only 64% of their donations. Progressive Insurance. Progressive does not give to politics, but some of their senior leaders do, and their senior leaders lean left. This has been WCPT telling you how you can shop Blue.
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3: From the Weatherology Weather Center, I'm meteorologist Michael Caro. For today, we'll have cloudy skies with showers and thundershowers likely, especially through early afternoon. Temperatures holding fairly steady. Then for tonight, partly cloudy, a low of 66. For Thursday, at least some partial sunshine expected with highs in the upper 70s and lots of sunshine to wrap up your work week on Friday, highs reaching 81 degrees. And that's your latest Chicago weather update. Right now, it's 73.
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4: All right, guys, welcome back to Chu's Views. If you're just tuning in, I'm Richard Chu. Thank you so much for being with us. I'm honored every day that I get to do this show, and I get to talk to our good friend Kurt Mullen every Wednesday and some of the great voices like Ron Insana from CNBC. And also my favorite former fighter pilot and just straight up, you know, telling the truth person, Amy McGrath. What's happening,
5: Amy? Hey, good morning.
4: Good to see you.
5: Crazy.
4: What's on your ball cap? I can't read. My eyes are bad this morning.
5: Oh, so my husband's a pilot, and we're both pilots, but I don't fly so much anymore. And but he gets to go around the country and around the world. And he went to the Cactus League this spring, which is the in Arizona where all the baseball teams go.
4: Yeah.
5: So you know, every time he goes somewhere, he
4: got some swag.
5: He likes to. Brings me stuff. Yeah.
4: Good for him. Smart husband. I know that's that's how I try to roll with my wife is it doesn't have to be a big thing, but if it's something that lets her know she was on my mind 24/7, then that's what matters. Good to see you. I'm so glad to see you. I'm glad you're well. You've been holding up okay with all this craziness.
5: It's every day.
4: Yeah.
5: I mean, it's hard to watch.
4: Yeah.
5: And right now in the week of the 25th anniversary of 9/11. It's hard right now.
4: Yeah.
5: It's really hard to see what's happening in our country.
4: It is. I got it through you a little bit this is hard to see, but I'm going to throw you a little bit of something that we can all laugh at. Cause Amy, I know you're hiding Mitch McConnell. You got spy skills. I know you guys, you weren't a spy. You flew around a lot. You made some cool things, but you got spy skills too. And I know you're hiding Mitch McConnell somewhere in the state of Kentucky, because what the hell are we allowing in terms of things that are happening? How in the world are we allowing this to happen, Amy?
5: I mean, this is just this is what we have done. This is when we don't enact things like term limits, we have these folks who are really incapable of serving, and they amass so much power and influence, and we are unable to get rid of them, unfortunately. I mean, it's sad to say, and it's not, it could be a mental state. It could be a physical state, but there's a point where, you know, this position that he's in, any position of senator is an important national security position.
4: Yeah.
5: And yet here we are where he clearly is not able to do his job. And, you know, what are we doing here?
4: I look at this sometimes and I think, you know, like, I would want my family to have enough love and care for me and respect in our familial relationship to say, you know what, dad or uncle or whomever, it's time. It just is. You've done your part. You've run a good race, depending on how you look at it, but it's time. And have the dignity part for me is what is weird, Amy. You know, if I'm your brother and you're struggling health wise, I want your days that are whatever they are going to be as good and joyous as possible, not to still hold on. So I'm going to come to you and say, Amy, you know, it's time to walk away. You've run your race.
5: Mm-hmm. So. Yeah. I think, unfortunately, many people in these positions, their lives are surrounded by people who work for them. Mm-hmm. And whose jobs are dependent upon them being in power.
4: Yeah.
5: And so that's where you get, I think, a lot of these decisions made.
4: Yeah, I get it. I totally understand that. They then become less concerned about the person. They're concerned about their own situation. And I totally.
5: And their own influence to power, their own ability to be close to it.
4: And how they negotiate and navigate the space so that they may be the one to ascend to that next level based on their proximity. So I hear you loud and clear. Speaking of power and ascension, I asked this question as my question of the day. Do you think that the cabinet, starting with J.D. Vance, will try to invoke the 25th Amendment after the midterms as a way to provide cover, to our point, cover to their political futures? After the midterms, we went back to House, we went back to Senate, and they're like, you know what, if we can get rid of this dude based on the rules that we have in front of us, you know, we'll be around for a minute. What do you think?
5: I don't think so.
4: Okay.
5: I don't think there's a snowball's chance in H-E double hockey sticks that happens. I really don't. I just think that if everything to this point, these guys have not done anything, they're not going to.
4: Yeah. For that same reason that you just articulated. In part.
5: Yeah, I mean, I also just think, you know, the Democrats are going to have to take over the House. I hope we take over the Senate. If we're really going to try to stop this guy, and we have to, I think, for the good of our country, we have to do that. And, you know, the cabinet's just going to follow along. Sadly, I think that Donald Trump may try to fire somebody like Pete Hegseth and blame the Iran war on him. He deserves a lot of the blame.
4: Yeah.
5: But unfortunately, we're not going to be able to get rid of Donald Trump, I don't think.
4: Not politically. And I've said to a number of people in private, I don't want to see happen what a lot of people want to see happen to him. I want him to be around so that when we do take back the House and hopefully the Senate and maintain that the accountability. I mean, you know, you should have branded this accountability and affordability when we talked back in the spring, because everybody's saying it now. And that's a good thing. I'm not being critical of anybody that realizes, the Democrats particularly, accountability, affordability and accountability. Remind us, Amy, why that's so important right now, both of them being so important.
5: Well, I think voters, American voters, particularly Democrats, but increasingly more independents and some Republicans, look at what's happening in our country today and they recognize that we have to do two things at once. There's so much corruption. There's so much terribleness that this administration is doing, not only to our institutions, but the terrible corruption, the personal corruption, the just criminal acts that are going on right now, almost every day.
4: Yeah.
5: There has to be some accountability for that. There has to be for America. What is our democracy? What are we left with? We have to have some accountability for that stuff, but we can't just do that. We can't just be focused on that. So if Democrats win power, and I certainly hope we do in the House and in the Senate, we can't just be focused on that accountability piece. Why? Because there's so many Americans out there that are hurting. That the economics, we live in a society right now where it's just harder. I mean, look, where I live, it's $6 a gallon for diesel.
4: Mm-hmm.
5: People can't afford healthcare. They can't afford stuff. And so we have to tackle that if we are going to be a governing party that actually wants to govern and make our lives better, make lives better for Americans. We have to do both of those things at the same time.
4: People are running around trying to or putting out that everything that they're doing in terms of the administration and the cabinet is right and nothing's wrong with it. There's nothing wrong. There's a race up in Michigan. Christina Hines is running in the 10th congressional district, and her opponent, Mike Bouchard, was asked a question. What is it that you disagree with Donald Trump or push back on with Donald Trump? And he couldn't come up with an answer of anything. And I'm like, damn, dude, you're that much in the tank. Those boots must taste really good, because not one thing.
5: Not the crazy tweets.
4: Right.
5: Of him beating up the Canadian president.
4: He could back off on the tweets a little bit.
5: Taking over Greenland.
4: And in Michigan, the state that's.
5: Taking over.
4: Yeah.
5: Canada. I mean, not, come on.
4: Yeah, I know. Amy, this is interesting. You wrote this great article in Substack about Pete can't get it right. He fails at big things. He fails at small things. When I read that, I was like, oh, that's such a great article. Talk a little bit about what you put out there for us.
5: Yeah, no, I'm finally trying to get back into writing, which is something I really love to do, because I think it helps you think and kind of work through things. So I'm really excited to restart the Substack. But my first article coming out of the gate was this one about Pete Hegseth. And as I thought about it a lot, you know, he's done so much that outrage us all, you know, from firing people who don't deserve to be fired to, you know, bringing the generals and admirals to, you know, dress them down about beards and pull-ups and stupid stuff. I mean, all of that stuff. That I'm not discounting how bad that stuff is, but when I look at it from my background in national security and the more than two decades of serving for this, you know, this country, I looked at Pete Hegseth and I'm like, that's not what gets me the most. It's his failure at the big things. Mm-hmm. And why does he continue to fail at the big things? And what am I talking about? I'm talking about the fact that he led us into a war without a clear political objective. The single most important thing, Richard, that you need to do as Secretary of Defense is to make sure that our political objectives meet our military objectives when we use force. If we don't do that, we're just dropping bombs to drop bombs. Okay? Mm-hmm. That is the single biggest thing. He declared victory while American troops were still under attack. He's pulled ships and aircraft and missile defenses and munitions from all around the world, other regions, to sustain this war that he started. He strained our military so much that, you know, he's seeking tens of billions of dollars in emergency funding to help. I mean, all of these things. Americans, our bases are basically destroyed in the Middle East right now. They're unusable. We've lost aircraft, radars, other equipment. We lost aircraft on the first day of this war. Our own fighter jets got shot down by our partners. And Hegseth just moves on. All of these big things, to me, he's failed at for one large reason. And a lot of people talk about him being unqualified. I get that. He's certainly unqualified. Most unqualified Secretary of Defense we've ever had. But that's not it. It's that plus a combination of being arrogant, plus a combination of being ideologically driven.
4: Mm-hmm.
5: Okay. Plus a combination of having no integrity. All of those things has made him a complete failure in this job, to the detriment of our entire country and our military. And that's what this piece was about.
4: Is there one of those three additionals that you listed in addition to not being qualified that you think is, I guess, the most dangerous, or the one that I'll just stop there, the most dangerous?
5: I think it's the lack of integrity. We don't talk about it the most. I do think the arrogance matters, because you can muddle through as a Secretary of Defense with lack of experience, because you're surrounded by people that do have experience.
4: Mm-hmm.
5: But the arrogance, if you don't listen to those people, you think you're better than everybody else, that, you know, you're going to fail. But the integrity piece is really important. And to me, it goes back to well before he was confirmed, but the biggest red flag was that signal gate mm-hmm. thing that happened a year ago, when, you know, he clearly screwed up. He gave classified information over an unclassified signal chat. What bothered me the most about that was what he did afterwards.
4: Yeah.
5: He didn't own it.
4: Nope.
5: Everybody makes mistakes. He didn't, you know, it was not even I screwed up or I'm sorry. And, you know, at the Naval Academy where I went, we learned early on that people make mistakes, but lying about them is different. It's an issue of honor. Yeah. And honor matters, because when, you know, our military is trusting that you are going to do the right thing with their lives, that yeah. when you mess up, you're going to fix it. And I feel like that was the biggest thing, because we can't trust him on these big things. If you can't even say, you know, that was a mistake.
4: Yeah.
5: I'm going to do better. How can we trust you with anything? Anything he says, I don't trust him.
4: Yeah, I had a feeling you were probably going to lean into the integrity, even the arrogance. You can there's some good leaders that have a lot of arrogance and bravado, male and female, but they have enough humility to kind of bank down and understand that being the integrity part keeps people still being around you, and because they know they can trust you. Amy, we're going to take a quick break. When we come back, I want to talk a little bit more about this sort of chain of command and some of the issues that are going on with Pete. 773-763-9278 is the number. I am talking with Amy McGrath, y'all. I'm Richard Chu. This is Chu's Views, and we'll be right back.

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3: All right, guys, welcome back to Choose Views. Thanks for being with us this morning in our last little segment. Amy McGrath is with us this morning, and we were here in the studio singing your praises because I said, yeah, Amy doesn't play around. She knows her stuff. She's done the hard work and the research. She's earned literally her stripes. And that's where when we talk about leadership right now, it's lacking in a major, major way. And I want to ask you about something you talked about in terms of non-concur. Help our folks understand what that means and why right now, as it relates to leadership and chain of command, that is so critically important.
4: Yeah, so every couple weeks, the combatant commanders around the world, these are the men, we haven't had any women in that job, but men who are basically in charge of our operational forces around the world. There's a report that goes to the Secretary of Defense. And in those reports, they look at what the Secretary of Defense and the President is asking them to do with their forces. And they say, this is their way of saying, you know, I agree with you, or here's my input based on my 30 plus years of experience, you know. Or they say non-concur. They say that I don't agree with you. And this is going to be severe, and here's why. So that's what a non-concur is. It actually doesn't happen that often at that level. You know, usually when you get to that level, things have kind of been smoothed through. So this is a really big deal.
3: Why does it not happen, Amy? I'm sorry to interrupt you, dear. Why does it not happen at the frequency
4: because,
3: you talk about?
4: Yeah, so usually by the time that an order or an idea gets to the level of a four-star general, it's kind of been talked through a lot. It's been smoothed out. You know, the president wants five aircraft carriers to go to a certain place, for example. You know, that's never going to get to the level of a four-star because that's impossible. That's awesome. You know, we don't have that, you know, that we've got a certain number of aircraft carriers. Half of them are in maintenance. You know, the other half are scattered around the world. And so it's just we smooth it out so that those orders don't become an order.
3: Yeah.
4: Okay, if that makes sense.
3: Yeah.
4: So for a non-concur to happen, it's the president and the Secretary of Defense saying to these combatant commanders, we want you to do something that they really feel like is going to hurt our national security, hurt their forces, hurt whatever it is their mission is. So the Pacific Commander, for example, for him to give up an aircraft carrier and forces and all of these munitions that he needs to defend the Western Pacific, you know, against the rise of China, to you know, it help our allies there and all that. That he's saying, no, I don't want to do that. Mm-hmm. And so that's why this is. These are America's commanders around the world saying, what is happening right now in Iran is hurting us. It's hurting our national security, and we are unable to do our jobs in defending this country because of what you guys are doing over there.
3: And to that end, Amy, I mean, I have no experience. I just have a little bit of common sense, and I try to read and stock up on what I want to know better. And I said a week into this war that if we this is where we could be headed based on all the people that I know that are former military that I've listened to, is we will end up pulling resources from another part of the world. And I said China. I'm sorry. I said Asia, because of the threat that could pose. We leave the back door open. And again, not to oversimplify, but we leave the back door open because of what we're going to need in Iran to sustain whatever that is. And so here we are 6 months later, and that's exactly what's happened, or not exactly, but in part what's happening. We've left the back door open. Talk a little bit about that.
4: Yeah. And remember, these four stars they don't have the ability to just go and say these things on a podcast, mm-hmm. right? I mean, there's specific ways that they communicate. And so this is about, you know, a bright red flag here. We have moved ships and aircraft, missile defenses, munitions from other regions of the world to sustain this war. Our stockpiles are so strained that Hegseth has sought tens of billions of dollars in emergency funding to replenish them. They're going to take years mm-hmm. to replenish. We just last night, there was an attack on Jordan.
3: Yeah.
4: And I mean, if it's accurate, the United States fired off probably $250 million worth of interceptor missiles.
3: Yeah.
4: Today.
3: Yeah.
4: In Jordan.
3: Yeah.
4: I mean, we're burning through these things so quickly, and these commanders are saying, well, this is crazy. You know, who thought about this? What are we doing here? And we still don't have an objective, a political objective. And this goes back to what I initially talked to you about. We still don't have a political objective that is achievable. Mm-hmm. We're using the military right now just to kind of,
3: it's like a training ground to see what we can figure. Let's go on an Easter egg hunt. And again, no disrespect at all. But it's like, let's go on an Easter egg hunt and see what we can find. And then, you know, when we get there, if we don't find anything, well, we'll go someplace else and see what else we can find over here. And that's a way oversimplification of it. But that's kind of where we are right now. Fair statement.
4: It is. And you add that with a commander-in-chief, a president, who doesn't appear to be meaningfully involved in any of this. He's kind of bored with it.
3: Yeah.
4: He reportedly didn't know that so many of his generals had been fired by Hegseth, maybe because he was too busy posting pictures of, I don't know, marching geese, but AI videos. I mean, we laugh, but like, this is real. Yeah. And then you add that to the weakest, most paralyzed Congress in my lifetime, filled with guys that you just talked about at the beginning of this segment, who are unwilling to do anything, unwilling to stand up to this president. They're unwilling to authorize the war. They don't want to stop the war. They don't want to do anything. There's no accountability. And so this is a recipe for disaster. And you've got the military out there just kind of like, yes, sir. Okay. We'll shoot this stuff. We'll drop these bombs. I mean, but.
3: So let me ask you this question as we wrap up, Amy. And I know this is a big question, long question, but I'll get right to it. Morale, when there's mm-hmm. this kind of destruction of leadership, senior leadership, what are you hearing from your sources that you can talk about in terms of the real thing with regard to morale right now?
4: Well, I think it's mixed. Many in the military, you know, have, just like America, we have sort of different political beliefs. I think most people in the military want to serve the country, and they're trying very hard to make the best out of a situation that isn't very good. Mm-hmm. I think there are also some in the military who recognize, on day one, we lost this thing. Mm. Because it wasn't thought out. And the folks in the military that have an understanding of strategy,
3: yeah,
4: not just tactics, which is another hit that I have on our Secretary of Defense, because he's never understood mm-hmm. strategy. He was always a tactical guy.
3: Yep. And I learned that
4: you
3: from
4: can
3: you.
4: Have the best tactics. You can hit the target every time. That's not the issue. It's what then? What comes next? What's the strategy here? And I think that a lot of people in the military are looking at this saying, well, I don't see anything good. Well, you know, when it, and the other thing they're saying, Richard, is there's no end. The families, the military families, and especially in the Navy, they're looking at these deployments and they're like, this is, when is this going to end?
3: Yeah, we didn't even get a chance to talk about that, which means we got to have you back sometime soon. Amy McGrath, big high five to you and your family. And thank you so much for continuing to serve. I won't say for your service, but for continuing to serve. Always good to see you. Always good to hear from you. And thank you for giving us a little bit of a lesson this morning. What's going on? Thanks, Amy. Good to see you.
4: Well, great to be with you, Richard. All right.
3: Talk to you soon. Yeah. Bye-bye. All right, guys, we kind of did it again. And with the help of Amy McGrath and with the help of Kurt Mullett and with the help of Ron and Sana, we were able to hang out a little bit this morning. And I'm grateful to our guests always, to Kurt Mullett. And it's good to see Amy as always. She's phenomenal. And as we said, she knows her stuff. You also pay attention. Check out her Substack. Check out Kurt's Substack as well. And Ron and Sana, all of them on Substack writing. Guys, stay tuned for the Stephanie Miller Show. And please, please, please take a deep breath and make your life count. We will see you tomorrow.

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4: AP News, Marcela Sanchez. The White House says the U.S. is banning imports of some dairy products and motorcycles from Canada, along with most alcoholic beverages. The ban takes effect September 29th after Canada's retaliatory tariffs kicked in yesterday on $20 billion in U.S. imports. Canadian Prime Minister Mark Carney.
5: We have everything we need to pivot and prosper. That pivot will come at a cost. There's always a cost to action, but it doesn't come close to the cost of standing still.
4: Carney said Canada's strategy is about becoming more independent and vowed to speed those efforts. Republicans are in Dallas today for a two-day midterm convention dubbed Trumpapalooza. A person familiar with the event who requested anonymity said more than 100 Republican House members and candidates are expected to attend, including many MAGA candidates in the most targeted congressional districts. AP sources say new grand jury subpoenas are being sent in the investigation targeting the Trump-Russia probe. AP Washington correspondent Sagar Magani reports.
6: People familiar with the matter say the Justice Department is demanding former government officials appear before a Florida grand jury. It's an escalation of the years-long investigation into President Trump's perceived adversaries. The department's pursuing a theory that the president was the victim of an intelligence community conspiracy by members who scrutinized him over things including Russian interference in the 2016 election just 4 days ago.
7: Russia, Russia, Russia, total hoax.
6: The president's railed about it for years, and the Justice Department's focused intensely for months on those grievances. Sagar Magani at the White House.
4: The price of oil has soared past $100 a barrel for the first time since July. This is AP News.
8: AP Sports, I'm Mike Hempen. Ben Shelton has ended Carlos Alcaraz's title reign in the latest finishing match in U.S. Open history. Shelton won a five-set marathon that ended at 3:33 a.m. Wednesday. The Yankees have clinched their 34th consecutive winning season with a 5-3 win over the Rockies. The NCAA says it cannot overturn Michigan's win over Western Michigan after the American Athletic Conference appealed the outcome. Even with the victory, Michigan fell out of the AP Top 25 pool. Ohio State remains number one. Defending champion Seattle opens the NFL season Wednesday night with a Super Bowl rematch against New England. A source tells the AP that quarterback Baker Mayfield and the Buccaneers have agreed on a $165 million three-year extension. I'm Mike Hempen, AP Sports.
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10: From the Weatherology Weather Center, I'm meteorologist Michael Caro. For today, we'll have cloudy skies with showers and thundershowers likely, especially through early afternoon. Temperatures holding fairly steady. Then for tonight, partly cloudy, a low of 66. For Thursday, at least some partial sunshine expected with highs in the upper 70s. And lots of sunshine to wrap up your work week on Friday, highs reaching 81 degrees. And that's your latest Chicago weather update. Currently, it's 72.
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13: Whether you're out in the field playing football or baseball, or inside the stadium playing hockey or basketball, or any sport really, let's take a look at some sporting goods stores that support the Democratic Party. Academy. Now, Academy is a company that does not give to politics. Some of their senior leaders do, and in 2024, 87% of their donations went to Democrats. Hibbett. Now, Hibbett is a company that does not give to politics, but some of their senior leaders do, and in 2024, 93% of those donations went to Democrats. Dick's Sporting Goods. Now, Dick's Sporting Goods as a company does not give to politics. Yes, some of their senior leaders do, and it's kind of a little all over. Sometimes lean more right, sometimes lean more left. It's really hard to find a pattern. But hey, remember when the right was attacking Dick's Sporting Goods when they decided to push the age of purchasing firearms to 21 and stop selling assault-styled rifles? This has been WCPT telling you how you can shop Blue.
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0: left for summer break in the middle of June. The country was a mess. We were at war with Iran at that time. Gas prices were high at that time. Inflation was high. Mitch McConnell was either alive or dead. Nobody seemed to have any idea which. No one still seems to. And I guess, I don't know. I guess they don't even care anymore because they seem to have just stopped trying to find out. The Lincoln Memorial Reflecting Pool was a big green slop hole. And now, only 3 months later, I am so pleased to report that thanks to your favorite president, DJ Jazzy Donald, every one of those problems has been solved. We made America great again. Why isn't everyone standing up and clapping? It said on Truth Social, he made America great again. Wait, are you telling me the president of the United States had 3 full months and spent $20 million and couldn't even get a pool cleaned?
1: Welcome back, Jimmy. Uh-huh. Yes, same as it ever was.
2: Okay. Can I just say, it's hard to pick a most despicable moment because he keeps topping himself. As someone that lived through 9/11 in New York City, this latest lie is, okay. It's also his latest homo moment, about big, strong firemen carrying him. But, oh, my God.
3: Oh, my God.
4: You'd expect the homo moments to come from Hegseth.
2: Right? Okay, big strong fireman lifted me up and started running with me from a collapsing tower. I know he makes everything about him, mm-hmm. but this is the most ridiculous, egregious lie. And that's saying a lot with Donald Trump. Right, during an event at the Ellipse near the White House, the president appeared to add to his evolving account of his actions on the day of the 9/11 attacks. He said he was watching television the morning of the attacks. He later took a construction crew with him to the site, a claim that has been disputed by a biographer and former police officials. He said during the trip, two large firefighters picked him up and took him to safety when he observed an unstable. None of this is even vaguely true.
4: We know. I was running a news operation on that morning. Yeah. I know that the only thing he did was to call into radio stations yes. to brag that he yes. now had the tallest building in New York City.
2: I know. I heard it live. I was working and living in New York at the time. And it's, first of all, evolving is, I guess, a generous word. But remember when he said, oh, I went down, I helped a little bit. Like, he lies and lies and lies. But the fact that his lies are just getting bigger and more ridiculous on the backs of all of these dead Americans is just, okay. He said, I went down, I was building a building in New York. Oh, he had to get that in. Oh, really? Are you a builder? And I had a lot of construction workers. I went down there very shortly thereafter, the following day. You couldn't go down the same day. But, like, the following day, very, very quickly afterwards, we worked long and hard. We worked long and hard, Chris. But it was just so terrible and hopeless. It was just such a terrible thing. Oh, was it a terrible thing? Thanks. We weren't aware. In an article published a day later of 9/11 and Newsday, Trump at the scene had every hair in place and was impeccably dressed in a black suit, pressed white shirt, and was walking into the plaza with his cell phone to his ear. That's how he helped. He showed up for a photo op, like whatever it was. He also shared a meme claiming he was there with hundreds of workers that he paid out of his own pocket. That has never been corroborated. Those who were on the scene, everybody that was on the scene is like, no. Okay. A retired New York City fire department chief said he never saw Trump or his employees at the scene. Trump has also claimed he lost hundreds of friends that day, but never named any. And I heard that live. I heard the radio interview because I was in my car driving into Manhattan, Chris, and I heard when the planes hit. Mm-hmm. Both of them. And I heard the call with Trump saying, now I have the tallest bill. I remember even then, who would ever have thought this complete hole would ever be president? I was just because anyone that was from New York or lived in New York at that time knew he was a hole. You're just like, oh, that.
4: And wasn't just people in New York. It was the country. The country knew right. He was an a-hole.
2: Right. You're just, I mean, well, that's a ridiculous blowhard.
4: Yeah.
2: Jessica said, this is the most evil lie he's told. I think it's one thing to be a liar. It's quite another to lie about this on top of filing for lost rent and saying he donated to charities when he didn't. Just evil. Yes, there's no other word for it. It's not just a liar. He's evil. Mm-hmm. And can I just say, this is all triggering me, the whole rewriting of 9/11. Giuliani, are you kidding me? Are you kidding me? He's, okay, where do we even start with this? Thank you, everybody online. Danielle said, I love that Giuliani told Mondami it was inappropriate for him to show up at the 9/11. By the way, Mondami was 9 when this happened. It's so racist. Okay.
4: Mondami is younger than Sam?
2: Yes. Sam.
3: Barely.
4: Wow.
2: It's right. And then literally the next day, Mondami releases 170,000 pages of documents about what New York City officials knew about the toxic air after 9/11 and what New Yorkers were told. That might be the biggest own I've ever seen in political history. And our friend Dean Obadala said Rudy Giuliani should not be at the 9/11 memorial in New York City on Friday. He should be in prison for his role in Trump's attempted coup and for him personally helping incite the January 6th attack. He also said, here it is. Hang on. Giuliani ordered all of us New York City employees to go to work downtown when the fires were still burning and the air was bad, to show New York City was functioning, even though we had no phone or computers. I have scarred lungs as a result, and many city workers have died. Giuliani should not be allowed at the 9/11 ceremonies. He lied about the risks and ordered people to their deaths. Can I just say, and the whole myth of Giuliani, you know, I've talked about this before, Chris. Yeah. It drives me crazy. He put the command center of in the World Trade Center when he was told not to. He is the reason the police and fire radios didn't work, didn't coordinate. That could have saved God knows how many lives, right? God, I saw one of the ladder, I think it was 118 on the bridge. They showed a picture of them going in. Every single fireman on that truck was dead a few minutes later. And the rewrite, and again, I'm so triggered because of the Netanyahu knowing about getting advance warning on October 7th. And I'm telling you, this was the worst national security failure in our history. And under the Bush administration, and the fact the whole thing triggers me.
4: It was the biggest mass murder in American history.
2: Well, right, despite numerous, very specific warnings. And so but Giuliani somehow became a hero just because we were so traumatized and he was the one that kept getting his face on TV so much.
4: Yeah.
2: And again, we rallied behind Bush because, you know, but I remember when it happened, Chris, I thought, oh, great, this guy. I'm not surprised that our biggest national security failure happened under this guy. And anyway,
4: and Trump today is playing footsie with Saudi Arabia, the people that funded this whole thing.
2: Thank you. More than playing footsie.
4: I was being generous.
2: Just because it puts money in his pocket.
4: Exactly.
2: He's the same guy that all he cared about is having a taller building on 9/11.
4: So for him to say, you know, to feign all of this concern and all of this, you know, emotion about 9/11 is disingenuous. Go to hell, Trump.
2: He's always been
4: Seriously.
2: The same selfish, money-grubbing a-hole. Always. It's not like he's changed a bit, right? Yeah, Giuliani says he does not think the mayor should attend the memorial. My head's going to explode from the... Okay, it offends me, Giuliani said. He compared Mondami to the 9/11 hijackers. Sam, just be ready on the dump button, because...
4: Please don't.
2: Who he said... Hostility to America, they weren't hiding it like Mondami's trying to hide it. His tirade, Giuliani's tirade included baseless claims, including that Mondami is a supporter of a Muslim plot aimed at taking over certain parts of America and certain parts of Europe. This is a right-wing conspiracy theory. Rudy Giuliani is a crazy person.
4: And you know, have to repeat again. Many Muslims were killed on 9/11 as well.
2: Okay. And obviously, Tommy, that is, even George W. Bush said Islam is a religion of peace, as is Christianity, if it's followed correctly. It's people that twist their religion, and it's always these right-wing ideologues. What's happening over there that you're staring at?
4: We're not out of delay.
2: Oh, all right. Okay, well, we... Did I swear? I didn't swear yet, did I?
4: No.
2: Oh, okay. We're out of, we were from yesterday's big swear?
4: No.
2: Okay. All right, then. I'll just carry on. Mondami pressed on Giuliani questioning his patriotism in 9/11 ceremony jab. How are we doing now? Good?
4: Your show.
2: someone he was asked, Mayor, I'm sure by now you're familiar with what former Mayor Giuliani said yesterday. Not only should you not attend on Friday, but whereas the hijackers were open about their disregard for America, you're trying to hide yours. What's your response to this? So he said, I think we have his response. He said, I'm proud to be mayor, obviously.
3: I'm proud to be the mayor of this city. I love this city. I love this country. And what I want this week to be a focus on is on the families whose loved ones were stolen from them 25 years ago in the horrific act of terror of September 11th. And a focus also on the first responders who gave everything they could to this city and to the people who came together to try and help their fellow New Yorkers. And so in the days to come, my focus will be on attending events that memorializes that incredible courage, and I will be there on Friday at the memorial just as I was last year.
2: Good. And he will be at least 8 events marking 9/11. Just by way of Zoran Mondami's approval rating surges over 20 points from last September. He now has an approval rating of nearly 70%. Yes, Christopher.
4: And that Republican city council member can shut the F up. About him, seriously, accusing him of terrorism? What the hell?
2: Well, so did Giuliani, compared him to the hijackers.
4: Yeah, but Giuliani's out of office. This is someone who holds office on city council in New York City, accusing the mayor of terrorism.
2: Yeah. Oh, this is your Republican Party today. Wow. Hey, guess what, Chris? It's our anniversary.
4: What?
2: Wow. Liberal talking points said happy anniversary, Stephanie Miller show.
4: Oh.
2: We don't know the up at dawn pride swallowing seeds you go through every day. But Missy, we need you on that wall. Oh, thank you. Aww. It is a pride swallowing seed every day from my basement. But thank you. It's 22.
5: Happy anniversary. Pour a cheerful toast and fill it. Happy anniversary. But be careful you don't spill it. Happy anniversary. Oh. Happy anniversary, happy anniversary, happy

0: And also, F off. I needed him. yeah, I forget. We'll have to, I thought it was, oh, whatever. It was a few days ago. Whatever. Yeah. It's our anniversary and week. 22 years. Thank you, Steph Heads.
1: And we had one affiliate on our first day.
0: Yes. Yes, it was
1: Anchorage.
0: Good morning, Anchorage.
1: Yeah, it was.
0: Here's what's happening at the Anchorage Piggly Wiggly.
1: And then 2 days later, we picked up Columbus.
0: Yes,
1: and then we were a network.
0: So then we were worldwide.
1: Uh-huh.
0: All right. So we have Man Meet Wednesday.
1: Yes,
0: so,
1: we do.
0: You know, lots to talk about. Mm-hmm. Bob Seska, Malcolm Nance, Carlos Sells, Rocky, 19 minutes after the hour. This portion of the show brought to you by Quince. And I was explaining to my girlfriend about the I love that top. I want that top. I don't know what that's from. It's from a show we saw many years ago.
1: It's a video.
0: It was a drag performer, and he kept going, I love that top. That top's so cute. Give me that top. So Jody and I have been doing that to each other for, you know, 20-something years now. Yeah. The cutest tops and everything else at Quince. I'm just saying. They're a wardrobe. And menswear, too. My fake husband, Bob Seska. 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
5: And the Ad Council.

0: Okay. I had to Google myself. I had to Wikipedia myself. The Stephanie Miller Show debuted on September 7th, 2004. So that would be Monday. So it is our anniversary week.
1: Sure.
0: But you claim it wasn't until you joined the show that it really started.
1: 2 days later.
0: Yeah.
1: Which is today.
0: Because you are a self-important blowhole. Thank you, Liberal Talking Points. Happy anniversary, Stephanie Miller Show. We don't know the up at dawn, pride swallowing siege you go through every day. Thank you. Thank you.
2: Stephanie Miller.
3: I am out here for you.
0: Mm-hmm.
3: You don't know what it's like to be me out here for you. It is an up at dawn, pride swallowing siege that I will never fully tell you about, okay?
0: No, I basically told you about it every single day for 22 years. I whine and I whine. I'm the whiniest snowflake ever. Oh, and also, I carry on despite this guy.
1: Oh, this guy.
0: Ethan.
1: Yeah.
0: That guy.
1: Ethan Obama is what he calls himself, I believe.
0: Really? Did I have to on my anniversary week? Did I have to get hate posts? What is? Oh, and it's on Blue Sky, which is supposed to be all about the love. Weird how Steph is more mad at Bibi for ignoring the 10-7 attack warning than she is at Hamas for carrying out the 10-7 attack. I keep telling you all, the DSA check must be huge. Steph is a not 10-7 denier. Have I not said 11 billion times how horrific October 7th was and that I blame primarily Hamas? But with the reporting yesterday, Ethan, that Bibi Netanyahu knew and had massive warnings about the attack.
1: Yeah. Two things.
0: Guess who else is really mad at Netanyahu about that? Israelis.
1: They're about ready to vote him out.
0: Okay. Where is that DSA check? I'm unaware.
1: It's with the George Soros check.
0: Oh, is it?
1: Yeah.
0: But I thought I just had Mayor Bass on, and I'm now an establishment hack, aren't I? Or am I a DSA communist? I can never tell from day to day until this guy tells me. Okay, let's...
1: You might as well support Spencer Pratt at this point.
0: Can I have some Jon Stewart, please?
4: The city began covering their ass 3 weeks in. There
0: Thank
4: was
0: you.
4: Poison in the air and on the ground and in the windowsills and in your air conditioners and covering your pets and your clothes, and it stayed there for months. Everyone knew. And now it's very clear that the city knew as well. And rather than take the steps to ameliorate the damage that that would cause to its citizens and to the people that were down there, they instead covered it up to get back to business as usual. But unfortunately, after 9/11, business will never be usual again.
0: Thank you. And Rudy Giuliani has no business going to the 9/11 memorial, not Mayor Mamdani. 29 minutes after the hour, Bob Seska next.

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1: From the Weatherology Weather Center, I'm meteorologist Michael Caro. For today, we'll have cloudy skies with showers and thundershowers likely, especially through early afternoon. Temperatures holding fairly steady. Then for tonight, partly cloudy, a low of 66. For Thursday, at least some partial sunshine expected with highs in the upper 70s. And lots of sunshine to wrap up your work week on Friday, highs reaching 81 degrees. And that's your latest Chicago weather update. Currently, it's 72.
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0: We are only right now 56 days away from the midterm elections. And he is going to do everything he absolutely can to distract America from the chaos and the abuses of power, from the fact that people can't afford health care, that the Iran war, the war with Iran that he started and said would only last a few weeks, is now into month six, that he made a stupid deal and legitimized the government of Maduro that's left in Venezuela, that he's, his cruelty with deportations, that a 20-year-old Haitian kid jumped in front of a moving truck in Ohio.
1: Yep, Anna Navarro. I've loved her, as you know, Chris, ever since she yelled at Wolf Blitzer repeatedly.
2: Yeah.
1: Yeah. Right.
3: Oh, please don't say that. On the air.
1: She's like, the president can say grab them by the see it. I can't say see.
3: Oh, no.
1: Okay, I don't know that mind. That moment is just seared in my brain. All right. Hey, look who's here. Speaking of dreamy, hunky men, why, Bob Seska joins us now.
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1: You're cute. I love you, Bob Seska.
5: Where are you calling from?
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6: Just follow the money.
1: Hi, Bob Seska. Hiya.
2: Hi, good morning, Stephanie. You know, I'm just sitting here considering the fact that the other day Donald Trump admitted to insider trading from in the Oval Office, and it's hardly a story.
1: Yeah.
2: So it was like, okay, well, this is baseline Donald Trump. Of course, of course that's happening.
1: But he did it for America.
2: Let us move on.
1: He explained that he did it for America, the billions he's
2: right,
1: made
2: he did,
1: in stock trading.
2: Certainly, yes.
1: Can I just say, okay, I know we normally make fun of his ridiculous lies, but the ridiculous lies about 9/11. And I just, I'm looking at the audience behind him, and you just, I'm sorry, there's things in my thought bubble about I wish what someone would do. Like, how can you be allowed to stand there and make up what everyone knows is a ridiculous lie? That was down there helping in the Ground Zero, and the big, strong firemen, tears in their eyes, said, sir, we need to get you to safety. I mean, oh my God.
2: No wonder,
1: thank God they didn't let him come to the 9/11 thing and speak, right?
2: Right, right. He exposed such a gigantic gap in our politics and the coverage of our politics insofar as he has made it possible that if you want to lie, if you want to be an idiot, if you want to be a criminal sitting in a position of power like he is, just do it a lot. Don't just do it once or twice. Do it like multiple times every day, because it has exposed this weakness in our political discourse that allows so much of that stuff to just get swept under the rug and memory hold and all the rest of it. I mean, the other day, this is something that actually happened in the Oval Office. Donald Trump was asked about MAGA Inc. and why money hasn't been released from that super PAC to other Republican candidates who are in serious trouble right now, which I love that news story.
1: Love that for them. Anyway, I love that for them.
2: Yeah. But he basically admitted that he directs where the money goes in, from MAGA Inc.
1: Yeah.
2: So he's not supposed to be communicating with MAGA Inc., that the Donald Trump-related super PAC. He's not, by law, he's not allowed. And I'm saying this and I'm going, of course he's doing that. Of course no one cares now, because he's doing it all the time. And that is a serious, serious problem for the future of our democracy.
1: Bob, I'm having all these, you know, 9/11 flashbacks because I was there, you know, in my car. Yeah. On the radio, I heard him talking about having the tallest building. But to think that this ridiculous, lying dirtbag would ever become president back then is just, but then it goes on and on. Like you retweeted Stephen Beschloss. I still can't believe that a nut job explained they're eating the cats, they're eating the dogs, and millions of Americans said, yep, that's the guy I want as president. You just said during his meetings with ranchers yesterday, he was obsessed with whether endangered wolves were eating their pets. Oh, I mean, I thank God, like J.B. Pritzker, among others, keep saying it. He is insane. He's mentally ill. And I mean, we are so far beyond the 25th Amendment and or impeachment. It's hard to even know what to say now. Right.
2: Yeah. And I think many psychologists would agree with me. And I just to be clear, I am not a psychologist, but I will say this. Donald Trump's serial lying, his ability to be a con man, has now morphed from that, a deliberate thing that he's intentionally doing, into both intentional and delusional. I think he literally believes some of this crap is true.
1: Yeah,
2: I think he literally believes that he was hauled out of a building on 9/11, the U.S. Steel building suddenly, which he was talking about how it creaks back and forth and it still creaks to this day. And they thought it was going to creak and fall over. You talk about the U.S. Steel building in Lower Manhattan, claims that I guess he was there and had to be hauled out by two FDNY firefighters to safety when he wasn't. It's on the record. He watched the whole thing from 4 miles away from his office in Trump Tower.
1: That's where he called into the radio show that I heard that day. Yes, exactly. We have video of him. I mean, it's just
2: yes.
1: And I remember speaking of Giuliani. Do you remember him going? I was there. Got there. I didn't remember seeing Hillary. And there's multiple pictures of her right next to him.
2: Of course, yes. It's one of those things where once again, we're just going to go right on past this and not care because it's status quo. And, you know,
1: Bob, this is why I sometimes just turn to social media because it is you and I, like, we do shows every day and it is impossible to cover all of the things that so many things, as you say.
2: More dings, yes.
1: More dings. Jen said he posts images of himself in military attire. He never served. He tells a story of being at Ground Zero on 9/11. He was not. He was on a phone interview from New Jersey where he bragged about the size of Trump Tower. He cannot open his mouth without lying, and the lies are getting more fantastical and absurd. The man does not have a grip on reality. 25th Amendment now. I mean, the fact that Republicans are letting this have the nuclear codes tells you everything about, you know, who are the patriots in this country and who are not, right?
2: Well, hang on tight, because I'm about to go dark. I think the fact that there has not been a cataclysm of epic proportions because of the instability that Donald Trump has introduced into the world, that is a remarkable thing. I think it is just based on just good fortune right now for us all that there hasn't been some sort of dirty bomb or some other horrible thing that emerges out of his incompetence and negligence and delusion, his inability, even if I debate with myself whether I actually even want him to focus on doing the job, because, I mean, given the choice, I'd much rather him be focused on reflecting pool and helipad and triumphal arch than, you know.
1: It's funny you bring this up because we always say we are not conspiracy theorists. You know, I was not a 9/11, you know, the Bush administration was behind it. I think it was massive incompetence that they missed it despite repeated warnings. But I got to tell you, would you put anything past this president? When you just said that, I'm like, how much you want to bet in his demented mind he's thinking, oh, if there's a big attack, got to rally around the flag like they did with Bush, got to, you know, or martial law, elections canceled, something. I mean, your mind just goes everywhere that either through incompetence or evil, yes, there would be an attack right before the midterms. I mean, it's, and he'll say, oh, well, see, this is why we got to get in the bunker together and blah, blah, blah, right?
2: Oh, yeah, sure. And he is entirely capable. I mean, shy of an actual attack or shy of one that is staged deliberately in order to swing the election toward him somehow, which I don't think that would work, by the way.
1: Did you see the wife of the firefighter killed in Butler said she thinks it was staged? I mean,
2: oh, yes.
1: Yeah.
2: That's an actual thing in MAGA world. There are MAGA podcasters who are like, oh, you know who it was? Jim Brewer, MAGA comedian Jim Brewer, thinks Butler was a staged event to benefit Donald Trump. So that's not something that's necessarily coming from the left alone. This is a conspiracy theory that MAGA is beginning to embrace about their own messiah.
1: This latest one. Someone posted, where's the outrage from Americans on the animated AI hockey video of our president continuously slashing PM Carney to the ground and calling him governor?
2: God.
1: Trump is sick and he's making your country sick. Republicans and Democrats need to condemn this. I'm truly appalled. It's a disgusting display of violence toward our prime minister and hence our country. Wake up, America. Well, that's the problem. Democrats have, of course, condemned it. It's Republican. Nobody says anything anymore. You're just like, oh, that's the latest demented sick, violent thing he posted, right?
2: Oh, yeah, yeah. Again, flooding of the zone. We saw it over the weekend with that video, that horrendous video of him beating the hell out of Mark Carney. Mm-hmm. And then there was the one where he's showing himself using an AI slop image, insider trading from inside the White House, which is a violation of federal law. Do I need to emphasize this again, that he is, one, manipulating the stock market, and two, investing based on that manipulation? This is something that goes back to the 1980s. His dad, Fred Trump, would do this all the time. It was called greenmailing. New York Times covered it. It's an actual thing that he has done and he continues to do inside the White House. And by the way, has been doing since 2018 when he launched his initial trade war against China. Mm-hmm. And by the way, based on the duration of the Iran war so far, Donald Trump's own financial records show that he has made between 1.4 and I think it's $4.4 million investing in oil and petroleum related stocks since the beginning of the war. Donald Trump is making a fortune on this war that we can only now define as officially an endless war. And there is no end in sight to this thing, and Donald Trump won't allow it to end.
1: And this morning's news, how this debacle just got more debacle-y. The Iranian Navy, we have seized a U.S. submarine drone. So they have our technology. I mean, it is just, it's hard to underestimate what a complete disaster, a geopolitical, you know, disaster this is.
2: And that is a big neener from Iran, because Iran doesn't need our drones. Iran doesn't need to capture our drones. Iran is getting a massive supply line of drones from Vladimir Putin via the Caspian Sea, which is a waterway that I don't think Donald knows even exists, because it's one of those things where Russia borders the Caspian Sea at the north, Iran borders the Caspian Sea at the south, and the supply line is running right down that body of water into Iran, giving them an endless supply of drones, which they have used allegedly
1: to bomb
2: the Suez Canal, blocking off that.
7: Yep.
1: He has a strategy. As soon as he does hear about it, he's going to name it the Sea of America. And then
2: That's right. Even though the name of our country is the United States, but he's in Mexico, and by the way, Canada are also part of America. He doesn't understand that, of course, because this is all about trolling, because he's a toddler.
1: We have two sound bites of Mike Johnson. I guess the C word is all they have, is just communism, is something communism. You said the tax rate for the richest, you retweeted, the tax rate for the richest was much higher when the middle class was strongest. It was much higher even under Reagan. But now they want to believe raising taxes on the rich is communism. Bottom line, they think we're all idiots.
2: Of course they do. They are idiots. I mean, it's very easy to go to the Google machine and type in the difference between communism and socialism, which is vast. And of course, I'm getting pedantic about it. But the fact of the matter is, communism is the lack of property rights, sharing property, communal property. That's communism. Socialism is where the government gets into some of the business of providing goods and services to the people.
1: And you know,
2: these are two very different things.
1: And you know where that communism meets insider trading is Intel, where he.
2: Yes,
1: government.
2: Well, I mean, that's
1: so
2: socialism.
1: That Donald Trump can make money that they take over.
2: Donald Trump is a closet socialist, and this is another underreported story, is the fact that Donald Trump is all at once screaming about socialism, calling it communism inaccurately, but then also at the same time engaging in socialism himself. And in fact, that image of him insider trading in the Oval Office was actually kind of a version of Donald Trump's socialism, if you take it to mean Donald Trump buying stake in NVIDIA and some of these other companies. Oh, my God. What the hell is even happening anymore?
1: A superficial point, but a good one. You posted the rotting skin and ongoing cover-up of his declining health are the headlines. But also, shouldn't a billionaire president be able to purchase canned ham color makeup that blends with his dainty hands? I mean, why the dollar store makeup from the kit Johnny bought for Stevie on Creek?
2: Oh, yeah. It's green or something. I don't know. It's not even closed. It's just like, give me that one. That one's flesh colored. I'm just going to smear this on.
8: It looks like he bought it at Spirit Halloween store for, like, a zombie or something.
1: If you look at the side-by-side of his father in the later stages of dementia, you're like, oh, my God, the same, like, bad makeup and dark hair dye. Like, he's just dyed his hair brown over the weekend. Everyone's like, what?
2: Mm-hmm.
1: But he looks just like his dad.
2: This is one of those things that gives me great pleasure, Stephanie, is knowing that Donald Trump understands how effing hideous he actually is to the point where he's got to spend, what, a couple hours every morning with, like, Stan Winston Studios having, like, latex applied. It's like this whole thing. We see videos of actors getting made up for a sci-fi movie or something like that. That's what Donald kind of has to go through that in order to be presentable in public. And his presentable visage looks like that.
1: You know,
2: it's, I mean, talk about it.
1: On the plane back from San Francisco this weekend, I watched Michael, you know, the Michael Jackson movie. And when they were applying the makeup for Thriller, I'm like, oh, that's what Trump looks like.
2: Yeah.
1: It's sort of decaying and it's...
2: Yeah. I always say there's that great scene in that Michael Douglas, Matt Damon, Liberace movie.
7: Yeah.
2: Where Matt Damon's walking through the, you know, the bedroom and turns to his left and sees Liberace getting out of the shower. And it's just this sloppy mess with the long comb over dangling down. And it's just a hideous image. And Donald Trump has to look at that every damn day.
1: No.
2: And
1: no
2: that
1: wonder.
2: Just makes me happy.
1: No wonder Melania got her individual liberty quite some time ago.
2: That's right.
1: Right. Oh, love man. You, Bob Seska. Don't ever miss the Bob Seska Show. I don't.
2: Thank you.
1: SexyLiberal.com. We love you.
2: Oh. Love you. Bye-bye. Bye-bye.
1: 49 minutes after the hour, this portion of the show brought to you by, oh my God, my cozy earth bamboo stretch knit pajamas. Okay, it's going to be 101 here.
7: Yep.
1: Today.
7: And humid.
1: Yes. It's, I'm telling you, and then it's going to be cold in a month, like at night here. It's and cozier pajamas,
7: so.
1: Right? Temperature regulating. Does not matter the season. It's officially the best part of my day. I love how silky smooth and buttery soft they feel the second you put them on. I use mine every single night. They're naturally temperature regulating and breathable, so you stay completely cool without ever waking up hot or clammy. I do have a confession. I think I have almost every color now. The black, the basic black, every woman's got to have.
7: Oh, sure.
1: Okay, but I've got the olive green. I've got the lavender. I've got the blush color. I've got the new, what did they call? Blossom. They're pink.
7: Blossom.
1: They're pink. Okay.
7: Like Mayan Bialik Blossom?
1: Yes.
7: Aw.
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15: When I look at the GOP, at the Republican Party, I struggle for a way to not call it evil. 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
8: You pack like 5 minutes before you leave for the airport.
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1: Why?
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1: 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Okay. Martin says, I just watched a Republican press conference demanding Zohran Mamdani not go to honor the families on 9/11. Mm-hmm. The audacity of these people. Imagine trying to tell the elected mayor where he can and cannot go. To all those participating in that hate fest, Zohran Mamdani is your elected mayor with a 70% approval rating. He will be there to honor the 9/11 families. Don't like it, cry harder.
8: That was that city councilwoman that won't shut up about him.
1: Yes, yes, and went on to Laura Ingraham to whine and whine. Okay, Pat in Illinois. Hey, Pat, welcome.
20: Oh, my goodness. Hi, how are you, Stephanie?
1: Good. Hi, Pat. Hi.
20: I was calling related to something that I heard about Trump, President Xi, and Putin carving up the world into three parts, and each of them taking, you know, whatever those parts are. Mm-hmm. Have you heard about that?
1: Well,
20: I would love Malcolm.
1: Well, we can talk to Malcolm about it, Chris, but I don't know. Nothing would surprise me. Seems like that's what they're doing.
8: Yeah.
1: Witkoff and, Jared Kushner are going to polish Putin's
8: knob.
1: You can say knob, right?
8: You can say knob.
1: Okay. He went to polish Putin's knob. I see. I look out for Sam over there.
8: I'm sure Sam has heard much worse.
1: And the next day, he attacks Kyiv. Of course, it's the winky, winky go. They're traitors. Every single last one of them. Mm-hmm. Okay, thank you, whoever posted this. It's not normal to go on vacation and open your phone a couple of days and find out the president's trying to rename New Mexico and declare the moon the property of the U.S. When do we say enough is enough? This is exhausting. Thank you. We don't ever get a vacation. That's the problem. Okay, Malcolm Nance coming up.

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2: AP News, I'm Marcela Sanchez. A panel of federal judges is set to hear arguments today over whether prescribing rules should be tightened for mifepristone, a key drug used in the most common abortion method in the U.S. The case is one of three making its way through the courts. Opponents have been trying to clamp down on providers who send abortion pills from states where abortion is legal to states where it's not. The U.S. is banning imports of some dairy products and motorcycles from Canada, along with most alcoholic beverages. The move comes after Canada imposed retaliatory tariffs of up to 50% on hundreds of American products, including steel, aluminum, appliances, and farm equipment. Those tariffs went into effect yesterday. Flight data suggest an Amazon cargo plane jet tried to abort an unsteady landing in Miami before a fatal crash. AP correspondent Mike Kempin reports.
3: The Amazon cargo plane smashed into a van, killing five people inside. National Transportation Safety Board Chairwoman Jennifer Homendy says investigators are reviewing flight data and cockpit recordings and plan to interview the pilot and co-pilot to determine why the jet overran the runway while landing.
4: We want to hear their account of the accident before we release a readout of the cockpit voice recorder.
3: After hitting the van, the plane careened through a fence and smashed an SUV on a city street. Authorities say the five people killed were all inside a van used to shuttle crews that clean planes. Five others were injured. Two people remain in critical condition, while a third is in stable condition. The other two have been released. I'm Mike Hempen.
2: Apple is unveiling its latest generation of iPhones, widely expected to include a foldable version. More stories at apnews.com. This is AP News. A man pleaded guilty in one of the largest cryptocurrency thefts in U.S. history. The AP's Ed Donahue has the story.
5: Malone Lam, an eighth-grade dropout from Singapore, faces a maximum 20 years in prison. He pleaded guilty in Washington to teaming up with friends to steal nearly $250 million in Bitcoin and then going on a wild spending spree. Prosecutors say Lam and the others used social engineering techniques to dupe a man out of Bitcoin worth over $245 million. The man turned over his Google Drive and gave them security codes. The stolen crypto was turned into cash. Lam used it to buy a fleet of sports cars, rent mansions in Miami, and spend millions at nightclubs, including more than $500,000 in just one night at a club in Los Angeles. No sentencing date has been set.
2: 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I'm Marcela Sanchez, AP News.
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7: From the Weatherology Weather Center, I'm meteorologist Michael Caro. For this afternoon, mostly cloudy skies, some lingering showers, especially through early afternoon, with highs in the upper 70s to near 80. Then for tonight, partly cloudy, a low of 66. For Thursday, at least some partial sunshine expected, with highs in the upper 70s, and lots of sunshine to wrap up your work week on Friday, highs reaching 81 degrees. And that's your latest Chicago weather update. Right now it's 73.
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10: In the midst of World War II, a group of Native American soldiers known as the Code Talkers became silent heroes. The U.S. military faced challenge of secure communications on the battlefield, and these men, primarily from the Navajo tribe, were enlisted to develop an unbreakable code. Using their native language, which had no written alphabet, they transmitted vital messages that were indecipherable to enemy forces. The code proved to be an essential asset, particularly in the Pacific Theater, where it helped the Allies win crucial battles. The Code Talkers' courage and ingenuity saved countless lives and turned the tide of the war. Yet, their contributions remained largely unknown until decades later. The legacy of the Code Talkers stands as a testament to the strength, resilience, and invaluable service of Native Americans during one of America's most devastating conflicts. This has been a WCPT Veteran Minute.
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0: supposed to win the war with Iran when we can't even win the war against algae, for God's sake? Trump's pool numbers and poll numbers are at all-time lows. Only 33%. Only one out of three registered voters approve of his job performance right now, which is why he's doing everything he can to keep us from voting in the midterms. And with numbers like that, would a president with historically low popularity numbers play golf instead of working over the weekend? I don't know. Would Natalie Harp drive a golf cart in high heels? You bet your chicken tenders they would.
1: Welcome back, Jimmy. You never know whether to believe the New York Post is reporting that he will be that this is the last season. The next season will be the last season of Jimmy Kimmel.
2: There's been chatter about that.
1: Yeah, that it would end in 2027 after its next season, exiting after 24 years on the air. An ABC spokesperson cast doubt on the reporting and calling it inaccurate and purely speculative. I hope so. I think he's...
2: There's still time to negotiate.
1: By the way, he's 24 years. We're 22 years this week.
2: Huh. Oh, yeah. Huh.
1: All right. And God bless and long live South Park. They're fantastic. They are heeding Trump's executive order. The show officially will be called South America. They've changed their name to South America from South Park, according to a press release inspired by the bravery and patriotism of Apple and Google. We are changing the name of South Park to South America. We especially want to thank our parent company, Paramount, a Skydance capitulation. That's just fantastic. Long live Trey and Matt. Okay. Thank you for all the happy anniversary wishes. We had to Google ourselves. We were 22 years on Monday, September 7th is the 22-year anniversary. Oh, thank you. Thank you very much. Thank you.
3: Happy anniversary. Happy anniversary. Pour a cheerful toast and fill it. Happy anniversary. But be careful you don't spill it. Happy anniversary.
1: Hello. Okay.
3: Happy anniversary. Happy anniversary.
1: Okay.
3: Happy anniversary. Happy anniversary.
1: Okay. Also, Mama has a big birthday coming up this month.
2: Wow, it's big.
1: Yes.
2: Huge.
1: Thank you, Carol Burnett, for my 45th birthday wishes.
2: Adam Mockler. Go with Adam Mockler's age.
1: Adam Mockler believes that I will be turning 40. And his eyes are younger and keener than Carol Burnett's. Kurt says, let's see how old Steph really is. Give her the Patty Duke test. If she says the actresses who played Kathy and Patty Lane were real twins, she'll be 45. If not, she's her actual age. It was the same actress. Okay. They were both Patty Duke. Okay.
2: Also, there's no such thing as identical cousins.
1: Right? Exactly. Okay. You know what? I'm still getting some, some sexy love on the blue sky. I mentioned that, because I was just gone for the weekend, how many things went wrong with the house, like the hot water. Well, the hot water never works, but, so I had to go up and there's like a ladder to get up to my, attic where the hot water thing is. And so I mentioned that I had to go up just with the shower cap and slippers. Nothing else is naked. Yes, and Lawrence said, so when you're gone, you need a house sitter. I had a house sitter. It's okay. Do you realize that naked in slippers in a shower cap is number one in my spank bank?
2: Oh, boy.
1: Oh, thank you, Lawrence. Not if you saw it. Okay. And Cassandra said, did I just see you offer Sam a dog biscuit twice? Yes, I...
2: What?
1: Listen, I like to... We're on a reward
2: when
1: program.
2: When was this? Was this while I was gone?
1: Yesterday.
4: This is like the beginning of the show.
2: Oh, my God.
1: It was B-Squee time for the dogs, and I don't want to include Sam. We can't pay a lot. We work in our basement.
2: A muffin or something human.
1: I don't have muffins.
4: I know, you missed during the Patreon. I tried to get Stephanie to get me health insurance.
1: Oh, yeah, you tried to trick me, and I'm like, are you kidding? I can't even afford that for me. Good luck. Good luck, everybody. Mm-hmm. Okay. How about a B-Squee, though? Okay.
2: It's an apple? Do you have a banana upstairs? Is that from a banana?
1: I don't have a banana. I've got nothing. Okay. It's back to this 9/11 thing because it will be in my craw all morning, Chris. Someone posted 49,000 have been diagnosed with certified World Trade Center related cancers, according to the 9/11 memorial. Rudy Giuliani misled and lied about the air quality. Zohran Mamdani today released over 170,000 documents showcasing the same. Zohran is mayor of New York City, and he has every right to be at the 9/11 ceremony, whether lying, bigoted Rudy Giuliani likes it or not. Yes, and not to mention, as we said, he should be in prison for so many things.
2: Yeah.
1: Look, January 6th, on and on. And Dr. Tran said today Zohran Mamdani released these documents revealing post 9/11 asbestos levels remain dangerously up to half a mile away 10 months after the attack, despite officials saying the air was safe. As we saw at the start of the COVID pandemic, 25 years on, officials have learned nothing and continue to treat frontline and essential workers as expendable during crises. This is a huge, long overdue step in the right direction. We played John Stewart, who, God bless him, it shouldn't fall to the comedians to fight for the, you know, people that are being, that were being poisoned, frontline workers that were being poisoned by 9/11. So it just, it's just another layer of Rudy Giuliani being disgusting.
2: Yep.
1: And the Epstein files, that it falls to Katie Fang. This is what I'm saying. It's like we really are in the, we're the ones we're waiting for. We keep thinking someone else is going to do something about these egregious things that the government was historically would do.
2: Yep.
1: Okay. Give me some. Michael Fanone, for instance, speaking of... speaking of, what do you call it? What am I?
2: You have the
1: January 6th. Oh, God, I still have the hot form. Everyone does.
5: He's given a permission slip.
6: That's what it means.
5: To be openly racist.
6: Because of his stature as a president of the United States or someone, he's given him permission.
5: That's just like he's given a permission slip to be, you know, to use violence as in furtherance of political ends. You know, he is pro political violence, and he is the most pro-racist president that I've, you know, experienced, certainly in my lifetime.
1: Yep. Oh, here we go. Add pork and cream cheese to the ever-growing list of foods you can't eat in the United States without risk of illness or death because of this coked-up catcher's mitt that was left in the sun too long, referring to Bobby Kennedy, who does look like a coked-up catcher's mitt.
2: I like a good schmear.
1: I do, too. Every time I travel, I have bagels for breakfast Saturday and Sunday.
2: Oh.
1: Thanks a lot.
2: Jeez. Served up by your girlfriend?
1: Yes. Don't make a cream cheese joke. Okay.
2: I wasn't going to until you mentioned it.
1: Steve in Vermont. Hi, Steve.
7: Hi, everyone.
1: Hi.
7: Stephanie, please don't treat Sam like Laura Loomer and make him eat dog food.
2: Yeah.
7: Please don't do that.
1: I didn't make him. I just offered.
2: What?
1: I have very little to offer, Steve.
7: Well, you know. Well, no, you don't, honey. No, you don't. let's talk about Rudy Giuliani.
2: Okay.
7: What we all know about him putting the center in the Twin Towers. But he also bought crappy radios
1: for
7: all the police and fire that didn't link together. He also made the city completely unsafe with his broken windows BS.
1: Yep.
7: And let's not even talk about how that was his second term and how he tried to have Bloomberg say basically not run for mayor, and he tried to keep power into a third term and said that he has to stay on for another year to fix these problems. Meanwhile, the city hated him, and it started to turn in the middle of his first term.
1: Yeah.
7: Nobody wanted Giuliani in there. Nobody.
1: Yeah. No, Steve, I lived in New York. I've lived in New York, you know, three times, actually. But that's what makes me crazy is this rewriting and, you know, heroizing of whether it's Rudy Giuliani or anybody in the Bush administration when this atrocity happened on their watch. Okay. I can only imagine, by the way, Chris, how the people in Israel feel hearing this reporting, right, about Netanyahu being warned explicitly about something like October 7th happening and him ignoring it. It's exactly the template of the Bush administration. Yeah. And also, as Mike Nellis was talking about yesterday, it is convenient, isn't it? It gave what do you call it, Dick Cheney and all the war hawks, the excuse they've been looking for to attack Iraq, which had nothing to do with 9/11. And look at how long is, you know, Netanyahu wanted to do what he's doing in Gaza and attack Iran. Yeah. You know, it's like all of their neocon dreams coming true at everybody else's expense. Okay.
8: Trump is doing existential damage to the United States. What's surprising to me is not his disapproval rating. It's surprising to me his approval rating. He's still at 32%. One-third of the electorate still likes this guy and is buying into this nonsense. So, yeah, no, that's a very big problem for us. He's done institutional damage to the brand, and he's done institutional damage to our alliances around the world.
1: You know how Mike Nellis yesterday, how many people, smart people on our show go, you know, I've never been a conspiracy theorist, but, you know, calling BS on the jobs numbers because nobody believes anything from this administration.
2: Well, he put sycophants in charge of the jobs numbers. So
1: and this one, I get that the mainstream media seems to have no bandwidth for, but I, someone posted, it's been 155 days since our government quote unquote rescued two F-15 Strike Eagle airmen in Iran. And we still don't know their names yet. Kind of weird. Journalists have never followed up on that. There's a lot of speculation that that also was a BS cover story, but we just, you know, the media just, oh, Trump says, you know, and then just fill in the blank, right?
2: Everything that, when Trump opens his mouth, it's a sales job. He's trying to sell you on something.
1: Right.
2: And in order to sell you on something, sometimes you have to lie. That is my baseline with him, that he's lying with me until proven otherwise. He's lying to me until proven otherwise.
1: Yeah. Oh, it's the rarity that he's telling you.
2: Exactly.
1: Our Governor Newsom.
9: I didn't realize the scale of it. I didn't know, maybe you knew, that the Qatari jet is not a free jet. It came with $934 million that he took from the Sentinel program for ICBMs.
1: Why?
9: And he redirected it. That's where the money has come to retrofit the plane. That came at the same bill where they're cutting food stamps, they're cutting Medicaid. Come on. That $630+ million he got in the meme coin, that came at the expense of $3.8 billion his followers lost. Who does that? Where's the character in that?
1: Yeah. I'm doing this story just specifically to pronounce Scandinavian names, which seems to tickle you no end.
2: Is this the Iceland story?
1: Yes, Iceland. Well, who isn't mad at us? But Iceland angered over Trump.
2: Uh-huh.
1: Didn't he claim pretty much everything? Is America and including the moon? I don't know what that last crazy post was, but it did include
2: Iceland.
1: Yeah. Right. Okay. A controversial map of North America shared on Truth Social by Trump caused an outcry in Iceland. The country's foreign minister.
2: Uh-huh. Pronounce it. Come on.
1: Þorgerður Katrín Gunnarsdóttir. Summoned the U.S. ambassador on Monday, a ministry spokesman said it was made unambiguously clear that the image was completely inappropriate. Denmark's prime minister.
2: Say it.
1: Mette Frederiksen.

0: made of the sketch. Fjork.
1: Yeah. The Siamese elephants.
0: Yes.
1: Who were joined at the trunk.
0: Fjork.
1: Fjork.
0: 20 minutes after the hour, this portion of the show brought to you by Quince. 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You have your whole thing, and you're like, no, I just want to wear that one again. 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
0: Well, Batavia, Illinois, 2:40 in the morning, a woman sees a flashlight and a shadow outside her window. 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
5: Stephanie Miller. Girls.
6: Yeah, it is the Stephanie Miller Show. Okay, this biatch, who you've been talking about all morning, Chris, New York City Councilwoman Vicky Paladino, Republican, slammed Mayor Mondani on Tuesday hours after he signed a pair of executive orders regarding the September 11th attacks. Have you heard this whole, she's on Fox News. Mm-hmm. So, during the signing ceremony, he gave one of the pens to NYPD Commissioner Jessica Tisch, who gave it to Ramzi Kassam, the city's chief legal counsel. Mm-hmm. He was once an attorney for an Al-Qaeda operative. So this is like a game of telephone symbolism, Laura Ingraham said to Paladino. Paladino said, yes, that was a message. The same way it's a message when he goes down to 9/11. I hate to say this, Laura, but, you know, it's a message to Osama bin Laden. We conquered New York.
7: But...
6: okay, it's Osama bin Laden first, unless he has one of those fancy underwater dead phones.
7: Osama bin Laden is
6: dead.
7: Very, very dead.
6: But he meant on behalf of Muslims, we can't, because the New York City, okay. First of all, lawyers, they represent lots of, because he happens to be the city's, New York City's chief mm-hmm. legal counsel now. So the police commissioner gave the, but this is it? This is how they're calling 9-year-old Soren Mamtani a terrorist from 9/11.
7: The city councilwoman and Laura Ingraham are racist to their core.
6: Right. She also went on to say he won this election not with born and bred New Yorkers. He won this election with transplants ages 18 to 30 years old, making promises he could never keep. First of all, he is keeping his promises, which is why he has a 70% approval rating. And that is BS that no born and bred New Yorkers voted for him.
7: People moved to New York. A lot
6: of different people to vote for him to become mayor.
7: Right. And people move to New York all the time and establish residency. That's how you become a New Yorker.
6: Right.
7: You don't have to be born there to be a New Yorker. Just like you don't have to be born in Los Angeles to be an Angeleno.
6: Right. Oh, nobody's from L.A. Don't be ridiculous.
7: I'm in Los Angeles.
6: Yeah, I know. You're weird. he will attend. The mayor will attend at least 8 events. Good for him to mark the 25th anniversary of September 11th. It includes the official remembrance that takes place near where the World Trade Center, the fire department's private ceremony in Staten Island, the New York, the NYPD's official ceremony. He will also take place in additional events at Interfaith Walk, a memorial reception hosted by the Archbishop of New York, a September 11th Mass at St. Patrick's Cathedral, a Greek Orthodox interfaith gathering. Can I just say, to me, that's what New York's all about,
7: absolutely,
6: is that kind of diversity and melting pot and exactly what he represents. And again, 70% approval rating. What they're terrified of is he is keeping his promises. He is doing the things that he ran on.
7: Yep.
6: And that's rare for any politician. Speaking of a politic, I can't say this enough. Important reminder, don't forget Trump is increasing everyone's Medicare premiums in 2027 after the midterm election because he's betting his voters will be too dumb to know that he and Republicans did it. A lot of awful stuff is set to happen right after the midterms. Pay attention. Vote blue. 29 minutes after the hour.

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1: From the Weatherology Weather Center, I'm meteorologist Michael Caro. For this afternoon, mostly cloudy skies, some lingering showers, especially through early afternoon, with highs in the upper 70s to near 80. And for tonight, partly cloudy, a low of 66. For Thursday, at least some partial sunshine expected, with highs in the upper 70s, and lots of sunshine to wrap up your work week on Friday, highs reaching 81 degrees. And that's your latest Chicago weather update. Right now, it's 73.
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3: Come join us in McHenry County. Joan Esposito will be interviewing McHenry County Democrats running for the November 3rd election, and you're all invited. Tuesday, September 15th at Duke's Ale House and Kitchen in Crystal Lake. McHenry County Democratic candidates include Suzanne Ness, incumbent Illinois House District 66, Mary Mahady, McHenry Township Assessor and President of McHenry County Democratic Women, and John Bartman, well-known speaker on farmer issues. They, along with other McHenry County Democratic candidates, will be interviewed from 2 to 5 p.m. Tuesday, September 15th on Joan Esposito, live, local, and progressive at Duke's Ale House and Kitchen, 110 North Main Street in Crystal Lake. Duke's Kitchen creates gourmet comfort foods and artisan sandwiches, utilizing sustainable ingredients from local farmers and producers with over 100 craft beers and Belgian ales. 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
7: SCOTUS ruling Trump is free to deport thousands of Haitians from deep red Clark County, Ohio. It may now take a big economic hit. Well, if you vote for the guys that lied in your faces viciously about immigrants, this is what you get. And you just said congrats to SCOTUS for murdering Springfield, Ohio.
8: We know from when the whole, you know, when J.D. Vance brought up the rumor about eating dogs and whatever else, awful things he said about Haitians, that the town was going to die until these Haitian refugees moved in and opened businesses and hired people and made the economy come back and made manufacturing come back. Phil, there was just nobody there. And that's the thing that people aren't getting is, you know, we're not gonna white birth our way out of the demographic shift that has gone on.
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9: He can't go a couple days without responding to some Holocaust denier, open white nationalist, open Nazi on Twitter. So, I don't know, it seems to me like this is maybe a bigger story and more important than, I don't know, a Twitch streamer who's in favor of everybody getting health care and ending the wars. The media tries to shit on Hassan Piker for being correct about stuff, but they give Elon a total f***ing pass these days.
10: Thank you, Kyle Kalinske. Thank you. I'm with our friend Dino Badala. He says it is not... Our goal has to be the utter... Today's version of GOP MAGA. Yep. This is how we save our freedoms and our republic. Well, you know how else we do that? Because of this guy. With this guy. That guy. Right there.

0: Let's do it. Good morning, Malcolm Nance.
1: Good morning, Steffi.
0: Wow, we are just admiring your crystal clear new camera.
2: Yeah, that's
0: you look
2: a
0: fantastic.
2: Gorgeous shot.
1: I'm not using my telephone. I have a real camera, almost like I know what I'm doing.
0: Reminds me of the first time I saw you on late night TV with Brian Williams, just talking, trucking your Russia trader talk with your sleepy bedroom eyes. Okay.
1: Yeah.
0: All right, I'm back. Hi.
1: It was all about ties with us. Me and Brian, we were in a tie contest, and that guy had the best ties in the world.
0: Yes, he did. So, Malcolm, where did we start with this whole, I lived in New York during 9/11, and this whole thing is making me crazy. The whole, Mayor Giuliani, among others, saying Mayor Mamdani shouldn't go. He was nine during, talk about the most Islamophobic, racist thing ever. To imply that he shouldn't be there just because he's Muslim is, first of all, and then we'll get into a whole Giuliani thing, but go ahead.
1: Yeah, well, first off, let's get some things technically correct. In the post-9/11 world, the United States, in all of those counterterrorism wars and invasion, we were defending the Muslim world from the bad terrorists who were trying to corrupt the Muslim world. You might not remember that. The whole invasion of Afghanistan was about eliminating the terrorists from those countries. Iraq, even though that was more about oil and other things, same thing. Saudi Arabia, the whole war on terrorism was not a war on Islam. Even George W. Bush said that this is not a war on Islam. It is a war on bad people. But here we are, straight up racism is now dictating how people feel about this. Mm-hmm. Yeah, we understand Giuliani is an old racist. We understand that a lot of those 9/11 families, which I find amazing, they said they took polls, but they didn't take polls of normal people like us, white folks from Staten Island.
0: Yeah.
1: Listen, it doesn't work like that. He's the mayor of all New Yorkers. Can I point something out to you? With a 69% approval rating.
0: Thank you. 70.
1: The guy's doing something right.
0: Yeah.
1: Is higher?
0: It is 70.
1: 70?
0: Yeah,
1: wow.
0: Yeah. In the latest poll, yeah. I mean, don't even get me started on Rudy Giuliani, who should be in prison for trying to overthrow the government and, on January 6th.
1: That's right, working with the Russians.
0: But also, as all of us that lived in New York at the time were saying, he put the command center in the World Trade Center when he was told not to. He's the reason the police and fire radios don't communicate. And, all this information, the 170,000 pages that the mayor just released show, Rudy Giuliani covered up the health hazards from ground zero. And so in my opinion, he shouldn't be there. And I always thought he got too much unearned reflected glory credit, whatever, because on 9/11, he was the only one that put his face on camera all the time. And we were all so traumatized. But I'm sorry, Rudy Giuliani is not and has never been any kind of hero.
1: Well, he has spent an enormous amount of time, and I am so glad that he's put so much effort into ruining anything that he got from his reputation on 9/11. Let's be honest. Rudy Giuliani will never be immortalized or even memorialized as being the mayor of New York City. Those failures were reasons that people ought to put him out. But as far as I'm concerned, my impression of Rudy Giuliani stopped with Borat, right? So, hands down the pants. That's what Rudy Giuliani is going to be remembered for, being a caricature of his former self, working with the Russians to try to overthrow an election, working with others, to try to smear presidents. Presidential candidates.
0: The original reason he belonged in prison before January. So you're correct. The book you wrote, The Plot to Hack America, you were the first person to use the word traitor, I think. And it is true to this day. What are Witkoff and Jared Kushner doing over there polishing Putin's knob? You said I can say that.
2: You can say that, yeah.
0: And then the next day he attacks Kyiv again. I mean, they're traitors.
1: Of course he does.
0: I'm sorry.
1: Like Jared Kushner says, we all want to see that Putin gets some of his aspirations.
0: Oh, sure.
1: Which is the mass murder and, invasion and enslavement of an entire people. So, look, they're all the same over there. You know, I wrote my book Plot to Betray America, which the subtitle was How Team Trump Embraced Our Enemies.
0: Yeah.
1: And how we can fix it. Fixing it was voting. And voting is coming up. And I always get on here and I start getting shouty about this, but we are failing the mission of holding these people accountable because we don't shout as much as we really need to.
0: Yep.
1: And you get guys like, you know, El Sayed and Mamdani, who are not just good at what they do. They're populist because they follow through on what they do. The pothole thing in New York City was brilliant. Anybody could come down. Anybody can get the materials. Anybody can fill out a form and fill potholes right then and there and get paid for it.
0: Wow.
1: Boom, no potholes in Manhattan and in the Bronx and Brooklyn. Just utterly amazing. They love that guy because unlike Republicans, he really cares about people.
0: Yep.
1: And they really hate people.
0: Yep. And by the way, speaking of, do we have Al Sayed? I'm sorry, he is just telling it like it is.
3: ICE has nothing to do with immigration. ICE has nothing to do with the southern border. ICE is about normalizing paramilitary force on our streets. ICE is about weaponizing the idea of immigration against the Constitution itself. ICE cannot be reformed. ICE cannot be retrained. ICE has to be abolished.
0: Hear, hear.
1: Don't put that out on the regular news like that, because that will become very popular.
0: Yes.
1: I mean, that he encapsulated everything we all feel. The only thing he could have said next was, do you feel like you're an American with a secret police snatching people off the street? If you support that, you're an American. Yeah. And if he had said that, you know, the thing is, a lot of Republicans would agree with him.
0: Yeah.
1: But they are racist and bigots.
0: Yep.
1: And that is what's happening, is that this, I've said this, the White House is the most racist White House since Woodrow Wilson played Birth of the Nation in the West Wing.
0: You set me up again. Did you see Trump's post? Diesel prices are very high because of crooked Joe Biden, who left behind secret price increases that only activate when I'm president. Nothing to do with the Iran war, which is going beautifully and uses hardly any fuel. Biden did this, possibly Obama. I inherited every expensive gallon, but in 2 weeks, prices will fall so hard it hurts. And Amy said, yes, this is a real quote. In the year 2040, the Republicans will still blame Biden and Obama because, you know, the black guy did. He got black all over the diesel.
1: When they're not blaming the black guy, they're blaming the Ukrainian guys.
4: Yeah.
1: Right?
4: Yeah.
1: Ukraine is defending itself as crushing Russia's economy. Yeah. Diesel does not come. The diesel we have in the United States does not come from Russia, people. It comes from refineries in the United States. What's happening is that when they see diesel prices rise, oil companies sell off the diesel that's supposed to come to the United States, and truckers have to pay more, you know, upwards to $1,000 to refill their trucks at a time. This is Trump's problem. Oh, Joe Biden hasn't been president for almost 2 years. And my problem is, do I see people saying, you know, is Joe Biden your policy advisor? Is Joe Biden your Secretary of Energy? Is Joe Biden the Vice President of the United States? Maybe Joe Biden is still president from the way that you're talking. You know, that kind of sarcasm is the only thing he could respond to, right? And he'll, of course, contradict himself. He believes, and this is the worst thing that has happened to the American public, if you are rich, white, old man, conservative, they will believe the media will believe every word you say. If you are rich and an oligarch like Elon Musk, you can be an open neo-Nazi backing Nazi-backed governments, and they will say, oh, you're an economic genius.
0: Yeah.
1: If you support the Constitution, you're the traitor.
0: I mean, he also said oil prices will drop precipitously like everything else is dropping.
1: Yeah, right.
0: But more, and when we win the war with Iran, $3 a gallon, but ultimately below $2 a gallon, it all happened very quickly, and Iran will never have a nuclear weapon. MAGA, President, and Michelangelo Signorelli said, when we win the war with Iran, wait, I thought we already won, and that it isn't a war. I mean, their rhetoric changes literally daily, right?
1: He actually did that in one sentence,
4: yeah.
1: Right?
0: Yes, yes.
1: When we When we win the war with Iran, which shouldn't take long, we already won the war. That's an actual quote from 2 days ago.
0: Yeah.
1: In the same sentence. When,
0: a day after he said it's not a war. And it's small potatoes, right?
1: It's a horrible thing to watch, you know, somebody sundown like this.
0: Yeah.
1: But we have to be straight up. I've said this 1,000 times. You are watching mental illness play out as government policy.
0: Mm-hmm. Yeah. One last one. Gordon said Obama and Biden were each in the presidency and in charge of mail-in ballots when Trump won his 2 terms. So all of a sudden, mail-in ballots are somehow not trustable. Make it make sense. Exactly.
1: And he voted with a mail-in ballot this year. Mm-hmm. He's going to vote with a mail-in ballot again. He's not going to the poll. Listen, we got to stop having this discussion. Stop validating their framework, right? Smash the framework of their discussion, right? It's just utterly amazing to me that we have the talk where we have to justify why we mail-in ballot. Yeah. To say Trump mail-in ballots always worked. You just want to cheat. You just want to cheat. You think that old people, you know, that young people are not going to come and wait in line while you cheat. We need to take that word back from them because they are rigging the election. They are engineering everything here. And we want to have a debate about it. Stop debating. Start throwing it back into their faces. The man is a cheater, a pathological liar, and a bigot. And if you don't want to get rid of him, this is the one election where you're going to have your chance. By the way, did you guys notice we're at war again? That happened yesterday.
0: Oh, did it? I know how we can trick young people in going to the polls. Based on Sam, we'll just tell them their favorite band is playing. What would get you somewhere?
1: Pizza party.
4: Yeah. The Foo Fighters.
0: The Foo Fighters.
5: Foo Fighters.
0: Yeah.
5: Yeah, just tell them Foo Fighters are playing.
0: Yeah. Okay.
1: With a pizza party.
5: Yeah.
0: Malcolm, one last question. I got to bring up something Bob Seska brought up. We keep saying everybody on this show that's smart goes, you know, I'm not a conspiracy theorist, but because of the amount of lies of this and just, you know, daily criminality of this administration. But, you know, he was saying, particularly with 9/11, you know, obviously our commemorating 9/11 coming up. He just said, you know, he's afraid of an attack right before the election. And I said, you know, I wouldn't put anything past Donald Trump. And I keep saying 9/11 to me happened because of massive incompetence. Of course, I was never a conspiracy theorist on that. But, you know, same reason Netanyahu ignored warnings about October 7th. But my point is, that allowed them to go ahead with their wet dream of attacking Iraq and, you know, Netanyahu's case, whatever, Iran, Gaza. And so I do feel like Trump is so demented, Malcolm, that he would go like, oh, there'll be a rally around the flag, like with Bush, if there's an attack, or got to cancel the elections, or martial law, or whatever. Are you concerned about whatever the October surprise might be?
1: You know, I don't want to sound like a conspiracy theorist, but no, you're absolutely right about that. I just spent an hour on my show fighting people over this new report that Netanyahu was warned 10 days in advance before October 7th. And I've said on this show, the reason he didn't believe any of the intelligence reports that were coming from those girls who were listening to Hamas actually say we're about to attack is because of their male arrogance and hubris. And for him, they just wouldn't dare do it to Israel. But for Trump, the phrase October surprise is baked into the cake.
0: Yeah.
1: Now, would he allow a terrorist attack? I have a greater belief that a right-wing extremist would carry out an attack.
5: Yeah.
1: We just saw the attempted, attack on, is her name Amy Acton in Ohio?
0: Yes.
1: Right. Man who was armed with 2 guns and people are out there saying, oh, he wasn't armed. He wasn't going to attack her. You don't come into that tent, push through people, knock people down and then get stopped by state troopers armed.
0: Yeah.
1: Because your brother, by the way, who was a pedophile convicted, and you didn't have hostile intent. He had hostile intent and we weren't supposed to allow that. But will somebody do that? The probability is very, very high. Unfortunately, we don't have a counterterrorism system in place anymore, which would warn, standing by for that.
0: Yeah.
1: The FBI has been ordered to look out for protesters in Minneapolis and liberals in Oregon, rather than to be on guard foreign hostile actors and the ones who carry out most terrorism in the United States, right-wing extremists. We just had a big debate on this on the Black Man's
0: Portland
1: podcast.
0: We're safe from, terrorist craft beers. Okay.
1: Some freaking donuts.
5: Yeah.
1: Right?
6: Voodoo donuts.
1: They'll come for you.
0: Can we just end on something I know the senior chief, the picture of the USS Lincoln coming into port, does that tell you everything about where America is under Donald Trump? What a disgrace.
1: Well, rode hard, put up wet. Yeah. I mean, that carrier was at sea forever, right? It's going to look that way. The material condition was bad. Fortunately, we got to Thailand. All the green algae that was riding up the side of the ship, I'd never seen a ship covered like that before.
0: Yeah.
1: They managed to clean that off. It's going to get a paint job when it goes back to the United States. But that ship's going to be offline for a year to 2 years. They really ran that ship into the ground.
0: Yeah.
1: But what does Trump care? It's all little pieces on the battleship board or the risk table.
0: Yeah.
1: He doesn't care about sailors. He doesn't care about people.
0: Yeah, they're small potatoes, right?
1: Yeah, small potatoes, which is why we're heading into the second half of our one-year war.
0: Yep. All right. We love you, Malcolm Nance. We're late as always because we love you so much.
1: Love you too.
0: Okay, bye. 51 minutes after the hour, this portion of the show brought to you by Freedom From Religion Foundation. Did we talk about Pete Hegseth's preacher guy?
6: We brought him up yesterday.
0: Okay.
6: Yeah.
0: All right. 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We just spent the summer celebrating 250 years of America, a country that rejected kings, rejected divine rule, created a constitution with no religious test for public office. None. Now we've got government officials talking about building more bridges between church and state. No.
6: No.
0: No. Not how any of this works. 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
0: This portion of the show brought to you by Incogni. Oh, my God, this is a scary story. Batavia, Illinois, 2:40 in the morning. Woman sees a flashlight, a shadow outside her window. Police say the man in her backyard, registered sex offender. He had taken a sailor's key card, let himself into her bedroom, watched her sleep. He never met the woman in Batavia. He saw her on social media, researched her, found her home address. When I say research, let me translate that word. A people search site will sell a report on you for about $2. Home address, phone, relative. Everywhere you've lived. I use Incogni. 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I get reports every week in my inbox. $2 bought her address. 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Michael in North Carolina. Hi, Mike.
14: Hey, Mama. Let me put down my pen. I was just writing a check for Amy Acton.
0: Good.
6: Oh, okay. Yeah.
14: I think Annie Andrews will be next in South Carolina.
0: Yay.
14: Steve, your earlier caller covered a lot of the ground I want to talk about, which is Giuliani's failures on 9/11.
0: Yeah.
14: And trying to engineer himself a third term when he was term limited. It was primary day when the attack happened.
0: Yep.
14: It took me all day that day to get from Washington Heights to my home in Brooklyn because, you know, trains weren't running and all the buses were packed and, amazing that day. Trump applied for assistance under a New York State program to try and save the small businesses in Lower Manhattan who had no customers because the whole area was closed down.
0: Yes.
14: So the, you know, sidewalk vendors and the food trucks and those people.
0: He has always been a greedy pig. Yep. 58 minutes after the hour. Coffee with Carlos next.
15: This is a WCPT Veteran Minute. In the mid-1800s, many American women were expected to follow what history calls the cult of true womanhood, where men would go off to work and women would stay home, taking care of the house, their children, and husbands. During the Civil War, many women left their homes to join the fight. Thousands of women from the North and South volunteered to join brigades, while over 400 women disguised themselves as men to fight in the war. In the Union, 20,000 white and African-American women worked as nurses, traveling from hospital to hospital, offering care to wounded soldiers, even helping to convince the government to create United States Sanitary Commission to create a preventive, hygienic, and sanitary service for the benefit of the Army. During the Civil War, women were faced with new duties, challenging many men's minds to what should be a proper woman's place.
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17: AP News. Good morning, I'm Ed Donahue. The latest round of attacks in the Middle East has sent oil prices soaring again. Here's the AP's Charles de Ledesma.
18: The price of oil surpassed the $100 mark for the first time in almost 6 weeks after attacks on oil facilities and ships in the Middle East threatened to debilitate an already weakened supply chain. Brent crude, the international standard, jumped nearly 3% to $100.72 early Wednesday, while U.S. benchmark crude gained 2.4% to $95.25 a barrel. Markets reacted after the U.S. military reported striking five Iranian tankers in response to attempted missile attacks on a Navy ship and after attacks by an Iranian-backed Houthi rebel group ignited fires at oil facilities in Saudi Arabia. I'm Charles Dilvesma.
17: Iranian state media says Iranian forces struck several tankers and two U.S. ships in retaliation for U.S. strikes on Iranian ships. U.S. Central Command says claims American warships had been struck are false. A new AP NORC USA Facts poll finds Americans are more skeptical of government information than they were a few years ago. Majorities now say they have little or no trust in federal government information. A major American aid group, AmeriCares, has promised to send more medicines to high-need areas around the world with the support of a record-large donation, $50 million. The money comes from an unidentified family. Norway is saying goodbye to its king. Harald V was Norway's longest-running king.
19: Han gjorde det høytidelige menneskelig.
17: Prime Minister Jonas Gahr Støre said the king made solemn occasions human. When we celebrated, he celebrated with us, with his laughter and the twinkle in his eye. And when tragedy struck, he grieved with us. Harald's son, Håkon VIII, is the new king in Norway. This is AP News. Airlines in Britain are in recovery mode after lots of flights were cancelled yesterday.
18: The head of Britain's air traffic control system has been summoned to a meeting with the country's transport minister as airlines scramble to dig out from the backlog triggered by technical problems that forced the cancellation Tuesday of more than 1,750 flights. Flight delays were expected to continue on Wednesday as airlines rebook stranded passengers and work to reposition aircraft left at the wrong airports by the cancellations. Britain's National Air Traffic Services, or NATS, which operate the air traffic control system, attributed the problem to an issue in our flight processing system. That's been resolved now. Meanwhile, budget carriers Ryanair and Wizz Air have called for the head of the NATS team, Martin Rolfe, to consider resigning. I'm Charles de Ledesma.
17: Bangladesh is struggling to tackle a measles outbreak that has killed almost 1,000 children this year. I'm Ed Donahue, AP News.
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20: From the Weatherology Weather Center, I'm meteorologist Michael Caro. For this afternoon, mostly cloudy skies, some lingering showers, especially through early afternoon, with highs in the upper 70s to near 80. And for tonight, partly cloudy, a low of 66. For Thursday, at least some partial sunshine expected, with highs in the upper 70s. And lots of sunshine to wrap up your work week on Friday, highs reaching 81 degrees. And that's your latest Chicago weather update. Right now, it's 73.
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0: It's this, the denial of reality, that is just one of the elements eating away at the foundational load-bearing structures that hold this country together. Us and the other corrosive element, by God, the other, the memes. Make it stop.
1: Overnight, the trade war with Canada continuing to escalate.
2: President Trump posting a hockey cartoon mocking Canadian Prime Minister Mark Carney as governor.
0: What the First of all, I can't believe AI has gotten so advanced it can fit Trump's ankles into ice skates. That's not real. It can't be right. It's computer generated.
3: Oh, dear God. Oh, look, we could support the sports with this guy.
4: What?
3: In addition to...
5: That's
3: yes.
5: Good coffee.
6: I take it back. That's my man.
3: Coffee with Carlos El Rocky.
7: I'll have a Zimbabwe latte.
8: I'll have a Kenya cappuccino.
9: She never has the same cup of coffee at home.
10: Mountain-grown coffee.
3: Carlos El Rocky.
11: I was going to make espresso.
12: And baked by Juan Valdez.
13: Coffee with Carlos.
12: Good to the last drop.
14: Hola, Carlos.
15: Hola. You know, Steph, I remember September 11, 1969, I was on the capsule, and we did rock, paper, scissors, me, Buzz, and Neil Armstrong.
3: Did you? Uh-huh.
15: And I did paper cutter.
3: Did you?
15: You know, I did paper cutter. It was bigger than scissors. It crushed the rock. Mm-hmm. And Neil wanted me to go first. I said, no, Neil, you go first. I've got to get down on a Starlink satellite and go to the 9/11. To get rescued by Jesus Christ, who came out from the rock and held me in his arms.
3: Oh, that's a new twist.
15: And he said, Donnie, you're a hero. You stopped. There were four planes. There was two more, and I stopped the planes. I jumped up there with Spider-Man and Superman, and I stopped the planes.
3: You did. Okay. Thank you. Okay.
0: I
3: hate to interrupt your skit.
0: Yeah.
3: It's breaking news. Supreme Court denies Missouri's emergency stay application, leaving the 2022 congressional map protecting black voters in Kansas City in place for the midterms of victory for Mark Elias and its client and the voters of Missouri.
0: Good.
16: Vamos, Kansas City, sister city of Madrid, Spain, or Barcelona? One of those.
3: Yeah. So, good news. So this is Representative Manuel Cleaver. They were trying. This is the only way they have is to cheat, is to try to redraw his district. So he blah, blah, blah. So anyway, the map will stay in place.
16: Good.
3: It is just exhausting. It is. God bless Mark Elias. I mean, it's just every day, right?
16: Yeah. This is the fight that we'll have to be with lawyers, with courts, with we have Brian Taylor Cohen. We have Good Trouble, like get and Steve Hofstetter, letting people know you could be poll workers, doing everything you can. People are alert to Tarrant County in Texas. Make sure you're on the register. Make sure you didn't, even though you got kicked off, you can get back on. So we're fighting the cheating. The war rages on in Iran. I mean, the military conflict. We're fighting all the cheating here.
3: Skirmish, small potato skirmish, something.
16: Yeah.
3: Okay, Fox News moves multiple House races towards Democrats in new power rankings, including one from solid Republican to solid Democrat. Obviously, Tallarico in deep red Texas, the Emmanuel Cleaver one we just mentioned.
16: Nice.
3: Blah, blah, blah, blah. Fox News analysis also shifted three Ohio races left, most notable Ohio's the Max Miller race. Mm-hmm. That should be a landslide against him, but okay. That's now highly competitive, moving from likely Republican to toss-up. Go ahead.
16: I get my Republican scum mixed up. Is Matt Miller the one that just called women
3: Max Miller.
16: Fat?
3: Max Miller.
16: Max Miller, sorry. Did he call the women the fat?
3: No, he's the one that threw boiling hot water, allegedly, on his wife and then broke his 2-year-old daughter's collarbone and then he held a gun to his wife's head. That one, yeah.
16: Oh, he went Mr. Torrance? He corrected his children?
17: Yes, he corrected her.
3: Okay.
16: And when she spoke up, I corrected her, too. You've been here all along, Miss Torrance.
15: Danny!
3: Missouri farmers, 63 farmers a day are going out of business while people can't afford their groceries. There's a serious problem in rural America. Farmers and ranchers are in crisis. Charlotte Clymer, our friend, said, friendly reminder that Vice President Harris released a massive plan for farmers and rural Americans during the 2024 election, and it was virtually ignored by the legacy media.
16: Oh, man, you get what you do. Well, you get what's bought for. I'll tell you what. I feel, in some sense, you feel sorry because people were manipulated, but in some sense, we were screaming like Seinfeld, and here it comes. We tried to tell you!
3: And now the leopard has eaten your face. Okay. Speaking of, let's compare and contrast vice presidents. This is J.B. Pritzker about J.D. Vance.
4: Well, the chief bootlicker, of course, for Donald Trump is J.D. Vance. So we're going to make sure that the public understands that. We're going to remind people of what the policies have been that J.D. Vance has stood with Donald Trump on. We're not going to let J.D. Vance try to run away and say, oh, he's a rational Republican, while Donald Trump is, of course, suffering from dementia and taking us off the deep end.
3: Yeah.
16: Yeah. Yep. God, that's a close race between Marco Rubio and Rafael Cruz, though. Woo! That is neck and gooseneck and rubberneck.
3: Can I just say, I got to hang out with Ted Lieu, and I'm glad people keep posting about him. They said, and just like that, it's completely vanished from the media. A sitting congressman, Ted Lieu, said on the record the Epstein vials are being blocked because they show Trump raped and threatened to kill children. And someone said one of the few people who has seen the unredacted files says Trump raped children and threatened to kill them. Yes, he is pedophile, and it's in the files, and his attorney general is refusing to release it in violation of the law. I know. I know there's a million other stories and him lying about 9/11 again, and I swear, Carlos, I get that there were cops and firemen behind him when he's telling this latest lie about helping at Ground Zero when a fireman carrying him out. I mean, you just wish someone would yell liar or something.
16: Yeah, like they did with Obama making a speech. You lie!
3: Right.
16: I remember, yeah. Why? It's the looks on their faces, though. The pictures tell 1,000 words.
3: Yeah.
16: You know, they make the look when he's lying, and they make the look when he's farting. It's a fart lie. I was there on night. Oh, my God, you're lying, and you stink. Jesus.
3: I mean, this story hasn't gotten much oxygen. Billionaire pedophile Leon Black was named over 8,000 times in the Epstein files and paid Epstein more than $170 million. Congress subpoenaed him to testify before Congress on Thursday. Instead of showing up, he sued the Oversight Committee and called the hearing a fishing expedition meant to destroy him. And we just move on. News cycles, right?
16: You know why? Because of Dr. Fauci. Fauci
3: That's
16: should
3: right.
16: come before
3: That's
16: Congress.
3: Correct. Uh-huh. Yep. That's the real criminal.
16: He took the COVID vaccine and he went all rapey. Hmm. That's a side effect of the MNRA.
3: You and I had this conversation all during COVID. Interrelated story. SCOTUS rejects religious vax exemption for New York child. I know when SCOTUS does anything right, you're like, oh, my God, what?
16: What? Huh?
3: The Supreme Court denied it. Yes, we all Scooby-Doo. They denied a New York woman's bid to send her son to kindergarten without receiving state-required vaccines in a case that highlights the limits of the court's push to extend religious rights. In one-line order, the high court effectively sided with the state and local officials. Thank you. Oh, Alito, because of course, Alito.
5: Right.
3: Yeah. And Gorsuch noted they would have granted the mother's request. She said her Catholic beliefs prevented her from vaccinating herself or her son. No, no, and no.
5: Computer says no.
3: Ah!
16: No.
3: We live in a society.
16: Homeschool and read the books that you want. All the books that aren't banned, you could read those to your kid while they're in school and sequestered away. If you don't want to vax them, keep them at home.
3: Yeah. Last week, the Supreme Court rejected an appeal from New York healthcare workers who were fired for refusing the COVID vaccine. I mean, I don't know what little tiny degree of sanity slipped into the Supreme Court, but dear God, that is like, we are a society. It's the whole basis of being a society is you don't get to make up your own rules on something that affects public health, right?
16: Yeah. My religion says it's against my religion to drive the speed limit.
3: Yes.
16: Because Jesus wants me to speed.
3: Yes.
16: Or
3: Jesus wants you to get
16: Yeah, Allah wants
5: takes
16: me to make
5: the wheel.
16: To right turns without
3: saying. Yeah, when you say Jesus take the wheel, that means you can go whatever speed Jesus says.
16: That's right. He's heavy-footed.
3: Oh, could you take out your organ for me, Spinky? We stumbled onto this, but now I feel like we must.
5: Uh-oh.
3: Is this entire party made up of crazy people? I think so. Okay. All right. Well, then maybe I don't even need Tell me this is not a cult. This is he's known as a MAGA prophet. Is that who he is?
5: I guess. That's a thing. Sure.
3: That is a thing. What's his name? I'll get to it. Okay.
5: Herfing Flurkingenberger.
3: Right. No, he's not Scandahoovian. Oh, self-proclaimed prophet Hank Kuhneman.
5: Oh.
3: Kuhneman. Yeah. When I look outside the four walls of this church, I'm not going to let uncircumcised, uncovenanted people try to steal this nation that was dedicated to Jesus Christ, the God of... Okay, first of all, no, but okay. The God of my covenant. That's why you need to get out at the midterms and we need you to vote. Show up in force. Say we're tired of these people walking into our bathrooms dressed as women, but you're a dude.
5: I'm sorry, what?
3: Men, get out of women's sports, you uncircumcised Philistines.
6: He's got an obsession with circumcision.
3: Yeah, and penises. Islam, this nation belongs to the God that we're in covenant with. Are you going to stay paralyzed in a tent and do nothing, you Christian nationalist, so to speak? I know they're going to misquote me. He then blows raspberries into the camera.
16: Oh, boy.
3: These are some of his previous greatest hits, in case you are not
6: familiar with
3: self-proclaimed prophet Hank. He once called for Trump to rip off his mask, literally, during a debate, presidential debate, repeating the QAnon claim that Biden died.
6: Like at the end of a Scooby-Doo cartoon?
3: Yes,
6: off his mask and its old man withers?
3: Uh-huh, okay.
15: And I would have gotten away with it, except for you meddling kids.
3: Correct. He is... said Biden actually died shortly after taking office, was replaced by a body double.
16: Oh, okay.
3: Which would be revealed during the Scooby-Doo incident.
6: Old man Withers.
3: Right, yeah. Uh-huh. Okay, 2021, he said Trump appeared to him in a dream to say he was about to be reinstated as president. He declared God would smite his critics with leprosy. Oh, well, that dream might come true. Thanks to Bobby Kennedy.
6: Yeah,
3: that's
16: true.
6: Making a comeback.
3: Okay. Kuninaman and his wife, she is a crazy wife too, summoned a supernatural inoculation to cure Christians of COVID with the blood of Jesus.
16: That sounds pretty erotic.
3: He claimed God had anointed Trump to give Christians the blood right to rule America.
16: Wait, is a supernatural inoculation like the face hugger in Alien?
6: Yeah.
3: Yes.
16: Just goes through the throat? Just
3: Yes.
16: And then lays eggs in your belly?
3: Yes.
16: Jesus laid eggs in my belly.
6: Huh. That's...
3: Wow. Okay.
6: Why
3: and we have Trump derangement syndrome.
6: Why shouldn't circumcise...
3: I don't know.
6: Why...
3: To please don't make me delve into it. Okay. All right.
16: No, please.
3: Trump said the Republican National Convention tomorrow night in Dallas is really hot. The American Airlines Center, home to the Dallas Mac, totally sold out. Everyone wants to be there, but we're only asking those candidates there in tight races, little up, little down, even to speak. Make America great again. See you in Dallas.
6: It's not sold out.
3: No, they're giving. They can't.
16: No.
3: Give, they literally can't give tickets.
6: Right.
16: No.
3: Oh dear.
16: There's a puppet show opening up.
3: Pardon?
16: Spinal Tap is right next door.
6: Yeah.
16: And they're sold out.
3: Okay.
16: It's caving in. I like to see it caving in, not because
6: his brain cavity is caving in.
16: I think the climate and the El Nino is going to wipe out all plans for humankind, anyways.
3: Yeah.
16: Whatever we're worried about.
3: Starting on
16: going to be flooded.
3: Starting when the NFL season starts seems like a bad idea to me, but okay. Right?
6: Yeah.
3: Okay.
16: Yeah, that's right.
3: Kansas
16: City Chiefs tonight.
3: Yeah.
16: Against the Broncos. Hey, and you know what? Here's my hope for our election night. We need to do what Ben Shelton did last night at 3:33 in the morning. He finally defeated Carlos Alcaraz.
3: Oh,
6: I saw that.
16: Ben Shelton can do it as American tennis player against all odds.
3: Yeah. 3:30 in the morning.
16: Democrats out there and right-thinking people can win this election, which will try to be stolen by Musk.
3: Okay.
16: And what was it his daughter was saying about him is really juicy.
3: Wow. Yes. 3:30
16: so
3: in the morning
16: Thank
3: when,
16: you, Ben Sheldon,
3: when all tennis matches generally occur. Correct?
6: And the stands were still pretty full.
3: Wow.
16: They were full.
6: Yeah, that's kind
16: and
6: of
16: that
6: crazy.
16: And two black men will be
3: prime time for
16: going
3: us.
16: Against each other in the semifinal of the U.S. Open. It's never happened before in history.
3: All right, Carlos. Did you get that all out of your system? That's the end.

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13: Stephanie Miller. Stephanie Miller.
14: Yeah, I'll put another dime in my jukebox, baby.
15: Ew.
14: And bend me over the pool table.

0: jukebox.
1: Oh my
0: song.
1: God.
2: I'm having a bad
1: life.
2: Yes. Michael in Oakland, you're on with Carlos. Hello. Hello, Michael.
3: Hey, you know, when you were talking about... Hello, can you hear me?
1: Yeah.
2: Yes. Go ahead.
3: Okay, great. When you were talking about New York and how they're criticizing Mondami because he was elected by non-natives, you know, they said the same thing about LaGuardia 80 years ago.
2: Uh-huh.
3: And none of this is really any different. I was walking around New York a few years ago with my daughter. We were in Washington Square by the Village.
1: Mm-hmm.
3: And in three quarters of a mile, we heard like seven different languages.
1: Sure.
2: Yeah.
3: That's what makes New York great.
2: Yep.
3: You know, that's why it's such a great city.
2: Yep.
3: The diversity and the variety of life.
2: Yep. Yep. Yeah, and that's what I love about the mayor. Carlos is going to like basically every faith's, you know, service, you know, commemorating 9/11.
4: Service, yes. Like the collaboration between him and John Stewart, exposing that, of course, Giuliani and his cohorts lied about the air quality in New York City.
2: Yep.
4: And just in, Craig Kegsbreath is now changing it to the Department of Military Conflict. Because there are no wars.
2: How about Department of Skirmishes? Shouldn't it?
4: And there is a disagreement with Canada. It's a trade disagreement. It's not a trade war.
2: Department of Small Potatoes. What about that?
4: Yeah.
2: No?
4: We got this. The Department has got this. But yes, Mamdani encouraging all faiths. Of course, Bernie Sanders famously endorsing him. Trying to bring people together. And you have these outliers, right? The Staten Island people like, Mamdani, you don't live in New York City. You're from Staten Island.
2: He's Staten Island.
4: He's the mayor. Yeah, he's trying to bring people together. He's exposing that you were exposed to dangerous chemicals if indeed you were in New York or lived there.
2: Yeah.
4: What do you want him to do? Change his name? Maybe he should put on Punjabi MC, Beware the Boys, and everybody should just dance and be happy.
2: Oh, boy. Okay. Yes, if I mentioned there seemed mostly uniformly awful as a party, like the awful Ted Cruz, talking about Tallarico.
4: Rafael.
2: Tallarico, yeah.
5: James Tallarico, I think, is a dangerous candidate. I think substantively he is radical and extreme, but he's very good at seeming charming. He's very good at seeming innocuous. Personally, I prefer my wolves in wolves' clothing, not in sheep's clothing.
2: Oh.
1: Seeming charming?
2: Yes.
1: He is charming.
2: Yeah, well, that's the most dangerous kind.
4: He does prefer his wolves. He prefers his wolves with a fake tan, bad just for men, loser, dark gray hair, farty, diapery. That's how he prefers his wolves.
1: Tallarico's a lot more charming than Ted Cruz is.
4: Oh, Cruz. That voice, that fake Canadian Cuban Rafael Cruz.
2: Yeah. Remember
4: what a joke.
2: Remember Jim used to do? He does seem like a gnat. You know when you have a gnat near your ear?
4: That's His wife is very ugly, Heidi. She's hideous. Very ugly.
6: So when he talks about my wife, what's that you want, Donnie?
4: Dino, get down!
2: I say I love our candidates. Tallarico and Ossoff are coming to do a fundraiser here in Hollywood, another event I will not be able to afford, but it sounds fantastic. He will, right? Both of them are teaming up. This is it's a tomorrow night here in L.A.
1: I think so.
2: Yeah. Shonda Rhimes will be there.
1: Oh, you definitely can't afford that.
2: Oh, no. I can't afford anything even close to, even Shondaland adjacent, I can't afford.
1: Although your nephew might be able to.
2: Yes, maybe. He could get me there. Okay.
4: Was that the one I sent some stuff?
2: Yeah. No, different. One, different nephew.
4: Okay.
2: All right, 29 minutes.
4: I can't go then.
2: Different. All right, 29 minutes after the hour, more coffee with Carlos.

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1: From the Weatherology Weather Center, I'm meteorologist Michael Caro. For this afternoon, mostly cloudy skies, some lingering showers, especially through early afternoon, with highs in the upper 70s to near 80. Then for tonight, partly cloudy, a low of 66. For Thursday, at least some partial sunshine expected with highs in the upper 70s and lots of sunshine to wrap up your work week on Friday, highs reaching 81 degrees. And that's your latest Chicago weather update. Currently, 74.
2: I'm Dr. Anthony Lizowitz, and this is Climate Connections. 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
3: We are at the core of our faith called to be stewards of this earth. 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
3: We have been really excited about the opportunity to serve our community in this way.
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3: To see the pride and joy on their faces, to say, look what we were a part of and the skill sets we learned, for me, it was deeply rewarding.
2: Climate Connections is produced by the Yale Center for Environmental Communication. 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
11: Communism is an evil thing. It led to the murder of tens of millions of innocent people just in that century. And it's a dangerous road. It has never worked. It would not work here. And we have to illustrate to people, you don't want more big government. You don't want more government control. It takes away your freedom and ultimately leads to famine and human suffering. We can't go down that road. It's anti-American. And that is the crossroads that we're at in this midterm election.
12: Famine.
13: Yeah, they packed it all in.
12: Aren't we already in famine and everything has been recalled and nothing is safe to eat anyways? And we couldn't afford it even if it was safe. But
13: isn't the government already overreaching with ICE and people at polls and women's bodies and flock cameras?
12: Yes.
14: Yes.
13: Where are the don't tread on me guys?
12: How And by the way, speaking of which, how big government-y is this? Border Patrol secretly uses predictive policing units? Is this for future crime?
9: Yeah.
12: Yeah.
9: Yeah, it's like Minority Report.
13: It's Minority Report.
12: Yeah, Border Patrol is now running secretive predictive policing units that analyze Americans' financial activity and other data.
9: I'm sorry,
12: and then feed that intelligence to local police who pull people over who are not suspected of any specific crime but which the government thinks may be worth searching.
13: Wait a minute.
12: It's called Predictive Intelligence Targeting Teams. They analyzed the financial activity of one man who was driving across Montana. Local authorities stopped him under the pretense of an obstructive license plates, charged him with a DUI. Predictive policing is highly controversial practice, you think?
9: What?
12: That police departments and federal agencies are increasingly turning to, future crime, like a minority.
13: Predictive policing and criminal intent.
12: Yeah.
13: Here's a marker for you if your last name is Trump.
12: Yeah.
13: Right there.
9: Yeah.
12: And Carlos, I assume you, would not want body cams because maybe you're doing something illegal that you don't want recorded. I'm just going to go out the limb. Yes. Homeland Security Secretary Mark Wayne, Ricky Bobby, Colby Carrington, Mullen. His update this week on when all ICE officers will be equipped with body cams. Did we already pay for those? I think we did.
9: We did.
12: Yeah,
13: we did. I don't know.
12: It left many inside the agency confused. By the end of September, I'm pretty sure we'll be there, Mullen said. Yet every ICE field office in the country has had enough body cameras for all its employees tasked with making arrests since the end of August. But they're just having, maybe there's
13: they're
12: a light broken
13: off
12: on some of them and they need to go up to Santa's workshop.
9: Uh-huh.
12: Yeah. Mullen's comments are raising concerns he may take steps that could delay equipping all ICE officers with body cams, which DHS promised to do after the two fatal shootings in Minneapolis.
13: Well, it doesn't work with the seatbelt. See, the seatbelt gets falls off on the seatbelt.
9: Of course they're not going to do what they say they're going to do.
12: Can I just say the kids are going to be all right? Colorado students stage a statewide walkout over ICE. This was last week around noon. More than 250 schools across the state left class to join the demonstrations. Some students also protested flock surveillance.
9: Mm-hmm.
12: Kids are paying attention.
9: Good.
12: I like this.
13: They give a flock.
14: Hey!
13: Look at that.
9: That's comedy, everybody.
14: Waka, waka, waka.
13: Hey, I got a great joke.
12: Some students were walking on the sidewalk was carrying signs saying, stop terrorizing your own people and ICE equals Nazis. Nicely done, baby chillins.
13: Yes, that's it.
12: Yeah. Can I just say, I thought Abdul Syed said it best. Here he is. Hopefully.
15: ICE has nothing to do with immigration. ICE has nothing to do with the southern border. ICE is about normalizing paramilitary force on our streets.
13: Yes.
15: ICE is about weaponizing the idea of immigration against the Constitution itself. ICE cannot be reformed. ICE cannot be retrained. ICE has to be abolished.
13: There's a French lady in the harbor. ICE is looking at her. She's holding up a book and a candle. She's looking to light New York
12: City. She says it's a torch. It looks like a weapon to me.
13: She's bringing all the hoarded masses with her, the huddled masses. They're yearning to be free and be communists. Mike Johnson, that's another guy. How can Ted Cruz out-weasel Mike Johnson?
12: Ugh.
13: Communism, the Red Scare, McCarthyism. They throw...
12: But beyond that...
13: Willie Horton wouldn't even make it.
12: I know. I love your post. You said when you hear Abdul or Mandami and Buttigieg speak, and then you hear Drumpf, good God, USA, WTF are we even doing here?
13: What are we doing? What are we doing? The eloquence of these people, their ability to communicate, to actually... share their ideas, share solutions, share what's going on realistically, and this stupid carnival magic elixir something wicked this way farts. Shows up and just these people fall for it. It's gross.
12: Yeah. Speaking of Mike Johnson, is he just going to live in his little bubble of delusion? I guess so.
16: We have far superior candidates. They have a stronger message, a great record to run on. Fundraising advantage. I really like our chances in these seats. I believe we're going to defy history and grow the House majority in the House.
12: Do you know?
13: What he's saying is, I believe we're going to cheat so well, we're going to win because Elon Musk told us what he's going to do.
12: Yeah. I mean, it really is such misplaced confidence that it does make you even more suspicious. So Democrats have gained sharply with Latino voters in some of the country's most competitive House districts since 2024. Never understood why anyone Hispanic voted for Trump. Trump came close. advantage among Latinos in the last presidential election. Now with the control of Congress at stake, Trump's approval ratings hitting new lows. That breakthrough appears to have eroded. Democrats have opened up a 58-35% lead on the generic congressional ballot. I don't know.
17: No, what people, I will vote for Donald Trump. What happened to my wife? I will vote for that. What happened to my daughter? I will vote for Donald Trump. Oh, is that a guy with ice? Body
12: Carlos Alzraki in the role of Trump-voting Latino, ladies and gentlemen.
17: I will vote for Donald. Hey, Papi, ayúdame.
12: And the Oscar goes to...
9: Send your cards and letters directly to Carlos.
12: He can do that. He can get away with it.
13: That was an Argentinian accent.
12: Okay.
9: Yes, it was.
12: All right.
17: Hey, I will sell my beef to you. It's all contaminated. So we said, you can have it. We don't want it. I will vote for Donald Trump. Eating a steak, that's not good for
12: you.
17: Are
12: you playing mariachis? What are you doing?
13: I'm just dancing.
12: That?
13: Like,
12: what is? Okay.
13: I should have been doing the tango. That is racist. I should have been doing the tango. But Stephanie, I was on the Titanic, and I told those musicians, keep playing.
12: Uh-huh.
13: Keep playing that music because I'm going to... They said women and children first, and I said, no, you got to do me first because I can help from the boat below, okay?
12: I put Rose
13: Jack up on that little wooden piece.
12: Rose on that piece of wood.
13: Yeah.
12: Okay. Trump-backed LIV Golf League files for bankruptcy. Golly, it's almost like he's not good at business. Also,
13: hey, Steph, you know what? It was short-lived. Boom. Zing.
18: Hey. Oh.
13: Oh.
18: Wada wada wada.
13: Waka waka waka. Hey, Mel Cooley loved that one in rehearsal.
12: Is that your Maury Amsterdam impression?
13: Yeah, because I'm trying to attract a younger audience.
9: Or Buddy Hackett.
13: Buddy Hackett.
9: Oh, that's Buddy Hackett. Okay.
13: Buddy Hackett, more staccato and spit is more spit.
12: Either way, we're drawing in the kids.
13: I'm nailing the impression
12: for
13: the
12: kids.
9: Yeah, wow. Buddy Hackett was in the Little Mermaid. He was the seagull.
12: Oh, all right.
9: Yeah.
13: There you go.
12: LIV Golf, the Saudi-backed league that upended the sport with costly splash but failed to identify a viable business model, filed for Chapter 11 bankruptcy.
13: Yeah, and now Rahm and Bryson DeChambeau are owed millions of dollars. Because they were kind of like, I will go for Donald Trump. I will go for Donald
12: Trump. Trump always in business, right, with the Saudis, right, who were the actual terrorists behind 9/11. And meanwhile, Mayor Madani
13: shouldn't go. 15 of the 19 hijackers, I believe.
12: Pardon?
13: 15 of the 19 hijackers, Saudis.
12: Yes. Have I mentioned it almost uniformly that Republican candidates this cycle are so
13: awful. That's not what Mike Johnson says.
12: Oh, so awful.
9: Mike Johnson says they have superior candidates, Stephanie.
13: Yes.
12: Oh, well then. Mike Johnson's porn alert just went off. Better go. GOP senator sued 700 plus patients over medical debt. This would be Roger Marshall. It was Easter weekend 2007. A police car pulled up to Vasquez's home in rural Kansas. A doctor filed his lawsuit against him and his wife over an unpaid $4,000-something bill from her emergency hysterectomy 3 years earlier. The doctor who sued the couple was Roger Marshall, now a senator from Kansas. Mr. Marshall, a Republican who was seeking re-election, filed lawsuits against more than 700 patients with outstanding bills during his decades-long career as an OBGYN.
13: Wow. I will get sick for Donald Trump.
12: All right.
13: Just everything.
12: Do we have mariachi music? Or just
13: I will change the diapers for Donald Trump. Ay, caca, pui. I got Chris going. This is intelligent commentary on the world. Yeah. It doesn't matter. You know, AI is going to kill us all in 10 years.
12: I know.
13: Anyway.
12: Yeah. You see that this morning? Yeah. AI will kill us all.
9: Well, I'll have that story
12: and
9: for
12: now,
9: you tomorrow. Yeah.
13: Well, climate change wants a word with AI. That's all I know.
9: No,
13: I got your water to cool your data centers right here.
12: Okay. Ivanka Trump was hit with a wave of backlash Monday after sharing a beach horseback riding video as critics from the left and right contrast the video with economic pressures facing Americans. The family vacation clip posted on social media shows a sunset beach scene as Coldplay's hit Viva La Vida plays.
13: If Coldplay would want them using their music.
12: Trump's political opponents and even some conservative commentators jumped at the chance to slam the first daughter as gas prices remain high and Americans continue to grapple with the cost of food and everyday essentials.
13: Yeah, one of those wild horses that they're going to slaughter right after the video.
12: Right. Yes, and then feed it to us bucks. As the mystery beef that's coming into the... I mean...
13: It's so out of touch. It's like when RFK posts those pictures of like, this was me sailing with my family. Who cares?
12: Yeah. Would you like to do that?
19: Lie. Why must you be such a fat liar?
13: Liar! You're a lying locker lurker. You were lurking near my locker.
12: It's the closest to mariachi we can find.
9: Yeah, that's the only mariachi we have.
13: Lie. Canta no llores.
12: Karl Rove says he's a little bit nervous about the GOP's unprecedented midterm convention. Warning Republicans are making a late and risky bet on Trump's with control of Congress on the line. I'm a little bit nervous because, look, we're in the final stages of a campaign. I'd be more comfortable if this had been held in June or July and set a thematic that could be pursued for 4 or 5 months. The other thing, speaking about a touch, Carlos, is like they're having some big extravagant party like in the middle of, right? They're just so out of touch with normal Americans, and it's even they're calling it a Trumpapalooza. It's just to glorify Trump again. Like it's
13: They're building an arch. They're building I think all of his fanfare. It's like they're realizing they got a really crappy box of fireworks, you know, with all the arches and the ballrooms and the paloozas. And again, you go back to 2015 when he lands that big old jet with his name on it in Iowa, and that was the beginning of them being manipulated. But I think it's wearing off. I just think like, this club is gross.
12: Yeah,
13: they just went to the bathroom. They never clean it. Let's leave.
12: Representative Young Kim, Republican of California, stripped references to Trump and his America First movement from prominent parts of her campaign website as she battles for moderate voters. I mean, they don't know what to do. Like, they're trying to not piss him off, but distance themselves from him, but ask for money. I mean, talk about Democrats in disarray. This party is a hot mess.
9: I remember seeing her ads 2 years ago when she ran, and Trump was all over. Yeah. Now she's, like, distancing
12: him? Yeah, too late, man. You're the party of Trump.
9: Exactly.
12: You're MAGA. That's it.
13: Yeah, I wonder what Hilton's going to do. That first debate is coming up, what, the 20th of September, 30th of September with Hilton?
12: Let me tell you what's going to happen. He's going to lose by, like, 20 points, but okay. I'm so in suspense. Yeah.
13: Will Hilton distance himself?
9: Yesterday, he proposed getting rid of the California DMV and reducing everybody's registration costs.
12: Oh, okay. All right. Trump blames Biden for his own Canada trade deal. Yeah, this is also not playing.
13: No.
12: He blamed Biden. Everyone knows Canada doesn't let our great dairy farmers sell into the Canadian market. In the All right.
13: Uh-oh. Here comes Sarah. I get first dibs.
9: She's lost a lot of weight.
12: Who? Oh, Sarah Huckabee.
9: She has.
12: Has she?
9: She's been on.
12: Is she running for president?
9: She's been on the GOP.
13: Yeah, the needle in the stomach thing.
9: Yeah, she has.
12: Oh, has she?
9: Yeah.
13: She gets a jab.
9: Barely recognize her.
12: Oh, wow. Oh, interesting. Okay.
13: Yeah, but still, it's got the Huckabee mug.
12: I think she should run with Cash Patel between both of their roving eyes. They could keep an eye on everybody.
13: Yeah.
12: We're looking out for you. We're looking out for you everywhere.
13: Sandy Duncan and Sammy Davis Jr.
9: Yeah.
13: It's one of my old jokes. They wouldn't call it 2020. They'd call it 1010. Well, good night, folks.
9: Between the two of them, you do have depth perception.
12: Exactly.
9: Yeah.
12: Oh, what about Flounder Eyes? Maria Bartiromo could be in there somewhere.
13: Oh, boy, yeah.
12: Secretary of something.
9: Secretary of not having a job.
13: Did you say Flounder?
12: 48.
13: See, I went back to the Buddy Hackett.
9: You went to Buddy Hackett.
12: It's called a callback.
13: See what I did there? Boom. Dang, callback.
12: It's a callback.
9: This is weird today.
12: Wow, this is super weird.
13: Yeah. I stayed up late watching Ben Shelton defeat Carlos Alcaraz.
12: Okay. Well, that's your excuse. We don't have one. 48 minutes after the hour, this portion of the show brought to you by Incogni. 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
31: Thank you.
12: 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Yes. Coffee with Carlos Alzraki. Tomorrow we have a big show. Carl Frisch, Dr. Irwin Redlener, former Watergate prosecutor Jill Winebanks, and Olivia Troy.
9: That's right.
12: All on the big shoe tomorrow. We've been talking about ICE all morning, and we will take every victory where we can get it. A federal court dismissed the Trump administration lawsuit that attempted to thwart restrictions New Jersey had placed on federal immigration officers' access to non-public state property. Mikey Sherrill, the governor, said, once again, Trump tried to stop us. Once again, we won.
1: Good.
12: I thought it would give you enough.
17: I will take electric gloves on my skin for Donald Trump. I will get me.
12: It gives you a chance to do Hispanic Trump voter again.
9: Yeah.
12: Whose leopard has eaten its face.
17: I will get the measles for Donald Trump. I will eat the poison bee for Donald Trump.
12: Oh, that's fantastic. Okay.
9: Sam, you're even missing the little dance he's doing.
12: Yeah.
9: Yeah.
12: You're missing the little dance.
2: Yeah, well, this is what I
17: got my LAFC shirt on. Let's go. Vamos, LAFC, black and gold.
12: You may not know this. Carlos Alzraki, a fantastic physical comedian.
9: Yes.
12: You've not lived till you've seen his arthritic poodle dancing for its food.
17: Oh, for its treats. That's right.
12: Yeah.
17: Mm-hmm. Muffin.
12: Just the full circle.
17: Yep.
12: Okay. All right. Department of Defense subjected approximately 50 members of the Joint Staff to polygraph tests. Did you see the story to find out who's been leaking information to journalists? Among the leaks that have drawn the ire of top brass or we've obviously gone through all our munitions, which seems kind of an important story that a journalist should report on. During the search for the leaker, Hegseth erupted at Admiral Christopher Grady, who was then acting chair of the Joint Chiefs. He said, I'll hook you up to a polygraph. Oh. Wow, rageaholic seems to be a number of the holic things that he is.
17: Yeah.
12: But yes.
17: Yeah, angry, incelish men.
12: Yeah.
17: Is what the Republican Party is composed of. And we were just talking about off air, the cry out for socialism. Fox and Friends had a big old squabble. Because of the policy they want to implement, which would pay women $9,000 per child per year to stay at home and raise the kids. Yes. Socialism.
12: Wow.
9: Yep.
12: Wall Street Journal board says Trump may again cost the GOP the Senate. Oh, let's hope so. They write, is Mr. Trump about to cost the GOP the Senate again? That's the way the midterm races are trending now as the fall campaign enters this final sprint. GOP seats in at least 6 races are in serious jeopardy, including in states like Alaska, Ohio, Texas, and Iowa that recent years have been comfortably Republican. Even Kansas and Nebraska aren't safe. Michigan and New Hampshire seem to be the only GOP pickup chances. But if they do lose their majority, Trump will find his presidency in a 2-year state of siege. And he will be the main reason. Oh, let's hope so, Wall Street Journal.
17: Let's go.
12: But we just keep saying, Carlos, don't get happy and don't underestimate the number of ways they're going to try to cheat, right?
17: Vote early, register to vote, make sure you know your polling place, the ones that are left. Yeah. Get there early.
12: Yeah. Yeah, the ones that are left.
9: And volunteer to work at a polling place, too, if you have the time.
12: Former GOP reps join brief against mail ballots edict. The fight is on, so we will be there at the midterms. We love you, Carlos Alzraki.
17: Love you back.
12: There he goes. There he goes.
17: Go Niners Thursday night.
12: See you tomorrow.
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5: AP News. I'm Ed Donahue. Republicans are meeting in Dallas for a highly unusual midterm convention. The AP's Sagar Magani reports it puts President Trump at the center of races for control of Congress.
6: It's billed as Trumpapalooza, with the GOP trying to boost enthusiasm heading into the election's final stretch. But with the president's low approval ratings, many party members are skipping the event. Others hope appearing with him will help. For his part,
7: pretend, please, that I'm on the ballot.
6: The president's been urging Republicans to turn out in November. He'll speak in primetime during both convention nights, but it's unclear how much airtime the event will get. It coincides with the NFL's first two regular season games. Sagar Magani, Washington.
5: The price of oil has surpassed $100 a barrel for the first time in almost 6 weeks because of fighting in the Middle East. John Malkovich has canceled a planned performance in Israel after promoters circulated a false quote attributed to him. The American actor was set to perform The Music Critic in Tel Aviv in April. A press release quoted him as expressing solidarity with the Israeli people, but Malkovich told The Hollywood Reporter he never made those statements. Airlines in Britain are scrambling to dig out from the backlog triggered by technical problems that have forced the cancellation of more than 1,700 flights. Martin Rolfe heads the National Air Traffic Services.
8: We absolutely take responsibility for this. We never want this sort of thing to happen. I completely understand how frustrating it is for passengers. Nobody ever wants to be disrupted, whether they're going on holiday or on a business trip trying to get home.
5: The two NASA astronauts who led the Artemis II moonshot earlier this year are leaving space flight behind. NASA says Artemis II commander Reid Wiseman and pilot Victor Glover will no longer serve as active astronauts, but will continue to support the moon exploration program as emeritus astronauts. This is AP News.
10: I'm Damian Troisi, and this is Markets in a Minute. Stocks fell in morning trading on Wall Street Wednesday as crude oil prices jumped above $100 per barrel. The S&P 500 index fell 0.3%. The Dow fell 363 points, or 0.7%. The Nasdaq Composite fell 0.3%. Crude oil prices pushed past $100 per barrel after the U.S. and Iran traded attacks. The more than six-month-old war is stifling oil shipments through the vital Strait of Hormuz, worsening already high inflation. Treasury yields held relatively steady in the bond market. Markets fell in Europe. Damian Troisi, New York.
5: This year marks the 125th year since the first known written recipe for the peanut butter and jelly sandwich. Versatility has been key to its success. Despite peanut allergies that have led to school bans, alternatives like seed and almond butters have kept the
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11: From the Weatherology Weather Center, I'm meteorologist Michael Caro. For this afternoon, mostly cloudy skies, some lingering showers, especially through early afternoon, with highs in the upper 70s to near 80. Then for tonight, partly cloudy, a low of 66. For Thursday, at least some partial sunshine expected, with highs in the upper 70s. And lots of sunshine to wrap up your work week on Friday, highs reaching 81 degrees. And that's your latest Chicago weather update. Currently, 74.
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1: Hey, top of the Wednesday to you. A lot going on in the world today. A Brazilian, I'm hearing my voice in my own ear, by the way, Sean. There you go. Thank you. A Brazilian meat billionaire walked into Trump's Oval Office. What happened next should terrify us all. I'll tell you about it. Are making a fortune. I mean, literally millions and millions of dollars as the price of oil hits $100 a barrel and could go to 120 or even 150. And Trump claims another scalp. The media says that Jimmy Kimmel's show is coming to an end next year. Our media is tanking into a billionaire-owned right-wing trap. In the second hour of our program, Betty Dangerous, Heidi Sigmund-Kuda, is going to drop by on slopocracy. We'll explain. Also, Trump just had another long phone conversation with Putin in which he received his most recent marching orders. And Bob Kennedy's penis obsession continues. We'll cover all that in the second hour of the program. In the third hour of our program, Christopher Armitage is going to drop by. Is this the most important election of our lifetimes? And finally, yes, it is. And you need to know what Elon is up to. He's got a new nonprofit, safevote.org, that is harvesting voters' data. What could possibly go wrong? But to start out, my daily take today over at HartmanReport.com is titled, A Brazilian Meat Billionaire Walked into Trump's Oval Office. What happened next should terrify us all. And, it's the story of, first of all, there are four companies that control the vast majority of all meat sold in the United States. Two of those companies are based out of Brazil. One of them is run by this guy who walked into Trump's office. And this is after Eric Schlosser in the New York Times on Monday pointed out that when you buy a car, you get to know where it was made. If you buy a T-shirt, it tells you that it's 100% cotton made in Bangladesh or whatever. The same is true of your, peas and carrots and chicken and fish and everything else. You have the right to know where it came from and what's in it. Not true for beef or pork. Weirdly enough, there's a whole story to tell here. Schlosser says that this 300 or 200 million tons of ground beef that Trump is going to bring into the country is probably going to be mostly old frozen beef that's like been in lockers in other countries, and much of it may be coming from Brazil. We don't really know, but. The Wall Street Journal reported last week that on August 30th or 20th, Joseli Batista, the Brazilian billionaire who co-controls JBS, this is one of the four biggest meat companies in the United States. It's a Brazilian-owned company. This is actually the largest meat packer on earth. He had a private meeting with Trump in the Oval Office. And the next day, Trump announced we're going to bring hundreds of millions of tons of beef into the United States, and I'm not going to tell you where it's coming from. He also, in his proclamation, he said that this beef coming in, this 300,000 metric tons of foreign beef, is in the other country's quota category. In other words, it will be free of tariffs. This is the same guy, Batista guy, this is the same guy who, along with his brother in 2017, confessed to bribing roughly 1,800 Brazilian officials to not examine their meat products. The Securities and Exchange Commission and the Justice Department fined them and their countries $280 million under the Foreign Corrupt Practices Act, in part for bribes here in America that they used in their acquisition of Pilgrim's Pride, the big American chicken company. The SEC called their conduct a profound failure of corporate governance and blocked them for almost a decade from being listed on the New York Stock Exchange. Then Pilgrim's Pride wrote a $5 million check to Donald Trump, to his inaugural fund, much of which he kept. It was the single largest corporate donation, five times that of Amazon or Meta. And Trump suspended enforcement of the Foreign Corrupt Practices Act against JBS. He said, no, we're not going to go after this company anymore. 2 days after that became public, the SEC, Trump's SEC, approved the stock market listing and they began trading on the NYSE, the New York Stock Exchange. And now the company's own co-owner walks into the White House and suddenly we're buying all kinds of beef from them? We don't know. Trump refuses to say. Brooke Rollins, who's our agriculture secretary, who has no experience in agriculture or public health or anything. I mean, she was a right-wing propagandist for years and a hardcore right-wing Christian fundamentalist evangelist, says, I don't have a clue. I don't know. Right. You know, most of us spent most of our lives feeling like our food supply was safe. I mentioned in the article I used to do international relief work, and the thing that scared me when I was in, you know, the slums of Bogota or Manila or whatever, was not the possibility of crime. Interestingly enough, poor communities, I mean, deeply poverty-stricken communities, tend to police themselves, and they tend to be very protective of relief workers who come in to help them out. My biggest fear was eating something that would give me a brain worm or rip my guts apart, which actually did happen to me in 2001. So when I got Giardia, it was no fun at all. And that was, you know, outside the United States, of course. So, but I had always, you know, assumed that my food was safe here in the United States. And, you know, in 1906, Upton Sinclair published this book, The Jungle, this novel about the meatpacking industry in Chicago. And it created such a stir that that same year it came out, Teddy Roosevelt was president, and he signed legislation that it ultimately created the, it was called the Pure Food and Drug Act and the Meat Inspection Act. He signed both of them on the same day, and they created the USDA inspection system and ultimately the Food and Drug Administration. And 102 years later, in 2008, Congress added mandatory country of origin labels for meat. So you'd think we would know where it comes from, right? But then in 2010, five corrupt Republicans on the Supreme Court legalized bribery. The meatpackers lobbyists swarmed D.C., and in December of 2015, Congress quietly repealed the labels for beef and pork by tacking that repeal into a 2,000-page omnibus spending bill. Chicken and lamb still carry the label, but your hamburger is now mystery meat. And then there's Bob Kennedy, you know, the one-time heroin-addicted lawyer with no medical or scientific training whatsoever, who promised to make America healthy again. In April of last year, he announced 10,000 layoffs across federal health agencies, including 3,500 at the Food and Drug Administration. The AP reports that the fired staff included lab scientists who tested foods for contamination, and communication specialists whose job is to tell us when our food is dangerous. And now Bob, his proposed budget, wants to shift routine food inspections out of the hands of the feds and onto the states, which basically can't afford to do it, at the same time that a Republican Congress is suggesting a 60% cut in money to help pay for state inspections. And the result of all this? Well, in 2024, under Joe Biden, 77% of the food outbreaks, the disease outbreaks that we had in the United States that were associated with food, the source was identified, 77%. In 2025, Donald Trump's year, that fell to a shocking 36%. And then there's this rule that would have made it possible for the FDA to find the source of contamination in eggs or lettuce or whatever within 24 hours. Congress wrote that into law in 2011. The FDA put it in, was going to implement it in 22 or finish the rule in 2022, and it was set to automatically take effect back 9 months ago in January. But after the grocery lobby complained and presumably made some well-placed donations to Republican politicians, Bob Kennedy's FDA pushed that rule back to July of 2028. So, you know, no inspections. And you can see this in the official numbers. We've got 18,000 confirmed cases in 49 states of cyclospora and 990 hospitalizations and two deaths. And it's not just pathogens, by the way. Bob is letting the toxic PFAS chemicals being dumped into our food supply and our drinking water go without inspection. I mean, this is what you get with 45 years of Republicans telling you the government is the problem, and that, you know, we need to do away with the nanny state. No more of these inspections and bureaucrats and deep state and all this other kind of BS that the Republicans try to shovel at us. And the result is, you know, when your TV breaks, you buy a new TV. But when your food supply breaks, your kid ends up in the hospital. And that's what Trump and Kennedy have brought us. 16 minutes past the hour. I'll be back with more of the news of the day and your calls in just a moment.
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7: This is Richard Chu with Something to Chew On. GOP, MAGA, and right-wing apologists, it's time for you to acknowledge that you've been and are continuing to be played and duped by Donald Trump. From fixing inflation on day one, bringing down grocery prices, eliminating the national debt, slashing energy costs, ending the war in Ukraine, no new foreign wars, building the wall, draining the swamp, and all the rest, Donald Trump has failed. And it's not just because he lied, lies, and will continue to lie. It's because he is flat out incompetent. This latest controversy over Air Force One and the catering container shows his craven incompetence and also that of his cabinet. So admit it, GOP and MAGA, you got played and duped. And maybe it's just time that you leave Donald Trump in the political desert like he left you in Turkey.

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generation. Donald Trump's making a small fortune over his war in Iran, apparently. This, according to CNBC, Luke Fountain reporting, as Donald Trump's personal, as President Donald Trump's wartime directives in Iran repeatedly jolted global markets, his personal energy portfolio soared. Isn't this sweet? His nine largest oil and gas holdings made about $4 million, recently here. And he's currently holding stock in Chevron, ConocoPhillips, ExxonMobil, Kinder Morgan, Marathon Petroleum, Occidental Petroleum, Phillips 66, Valero Energy, and the Williams Companies. And meanwhile, Goldman Sachs is warning that Trump could make even more money because the price of oil is fixing to surge to $120 a barrel. Could even go as high as $150. Right now, it's at $100 a barrel, Brent crude. And that, you know, just 2 months ago, it was $72. This is all because, it's all because Benjamin Netanyahu finally found an American president stupid enough to take his advice and attack Iran. I mean, it's just, there's no other way to put it. And Trump had another one of his phone calls with Putin yesterday. Of course, he didn't tell us about this. Putin did. And, I'm going to dig into that in some detail in the next hour. But basically, there's no doubt in my mind that Netanyahu said, oh, it's going to be a cakewalk. It's going to be great. Putin said, hey, you ought to do this. It's a great idea. And, of course, Putin has been providing Iran with the targeting information to kill Americans. But Trump still, kisses his ass and owes him big time. I mean, Craig Unger on this program yesterday said Trump has probably laundered at least $1 billion using Trump real estate for mafia figures out of Russia. And, of course, Putin is the big mob boss. And, whether Trump is afraid of him or is owned by him or just wants to be him when he grows up, I mean, nobody knows for sure, but we have spent over $100 billion, we consumers, on fuel charges since Trump started the war. We're spending about $1 million every 2 minutes, we consumers, in added gasoline prices. And now the added diesel prices are starting to show up in everything from construction costs. All your machinery on a construction site is diesel run. Retail costs, everything in your local store or warehouse is shipped there by diesel.

0: in your ag, you know, food products, your tractors and farm equipment are all run by diesel, and the trucks that get the food to you are run by diesel. So, you know, here we are, right? Donald Trump making a fortune in the stock market, betting on oil going up at the same time that he's out there bombing Iran and bombing more tankers, causing the price of oil to go up. What a coincidence. How fascinating. It's 27 minutes past the hour. Jimmy Kimmel looks like he's the next scalp that Trump is claiming. I'll tell you about that after the break, and I'll pick up your calls. We'll be right back. It's the Tom Hartman Program. Talk media for the sane among us. Yes, we are still here. We are still sane, and we are still talking. We'll be right back.
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0: It's the place where smart people get their news. I'll be right back with more of the news of the day in your calls.

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5: From the Weatherology Weather Center, I'm meteorologist Michael Caro. For this afternoon, mostly cloudy skies, some lingering showers, especially through early afternoon, with highs in the upper 70s to near 80. Then for tonight, partly cloudy, a low of 66. For Thursday, at least some partial sunshine expected, with highs in the upper 70s. And lots of sunshine to wrap up your work week on Friday, highs reaching 81 degrees. And that's your latest Chicago weather update. Right now, it's 73.
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9: Is it easier to lose weight in the winter? Most fat in adults is a form known as white fat, but cold temperatures may prompt that unhealthy white fat in the thighs and belly to turn into brown or beige fat that burns calories for body heat. According to Dr. Philip Kern of the University of Kentucky School of Medicine.
10: Imagine it's wintertime, and let's say you live in a very cold climate, and you're out in the cold all the time, you go out and you shovel snow, you maybe even exercise outdoors. So your body is going to adapt, and you're going to turn on some of this beige fat and some of this brown fat. And in fact, studies have shown that during the wintertime, your metabolic rate goes up, and you are burning more calories. But of course, then if you come inside and, you know, fill yourself up on bratwurst and beer and cheese, and if you eat more to compensate, then of course you're not going to lose weight in the winter.
9: With Checkup on Health, I'm Chris Whitting.
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0: 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Check it out. Welcome back. 34 minutes past the hour. You know, one of the things that always fascinated me about medieval European culture, and I'm guessing, I don't have evidence of this, but I'm guessing that this was something that was probably duplicated in other hierarchical cultures all around the world, was the role that comedy played in, should we say, political life. There were two things. One, a lot of the nursery rhymes, you know, Mary, Mary, quite contrary, and, you know, Humpty Dumpty, and all these kind of these little stories that we learned as kids, they were actually originally political stories, you know, about Mary, Queen of Scots, or about Henry the Eighth, or whatever. You know, they were told in metaphor, or told in humor or fable, but it was people's way of communicating to each other the truth of what was going on with their leaders. So humor to the public did that. And then in private, the leader, the king or queen, had one person in their court, the court jester, who was the only person who had absolute immunity from having their head chopped off for saying anything that pissed off the regal, you know, the regent, the king or queen. And the reason for that was because it was a safety valve. They had to have a way of knowing what the people were actually saying. Somebody had to be a truth teller in the administration. And it was the court jester. It was the comedian. And that's why it concerns me when I see this New York Post page 6 story yesterday reporting. Now, ABC is pushing back and saying, no, we haven't made a decision yet. But they're reporting that Jimmy Kimmel's show is not going to be renewed when it expires on May 27th of next year, which is very interesting. I mean, you know, we saw this with Stephen Colbert over on CBS. ABC is not yet owned by right-wing billionaires, but they are under considerable pressure from Donald Trump. He's got the FCC going after their broadcast licenses for the television stations that they own. At the same time that Donald Trump is out here just making crap up, I mean, you know, just lying about being carried away by two big burly firemen on 9/11 or in the days immediately after 9/11, and the building was creaking and they thought it was going to come. I mean, he's just making stuff up. And maybe he's sufficiently delusional that he believes it. I think that's probably the case. You know, he spent his whole entire life lying. He's built his business on lies. We need the comedians. We need the truth to be told. And what we're getting increasingly is media that is just homogenized slop that's bowing down and kissing the ass of the Republican Party and Trump. And I think it's a dangerous, dangerous thing. So, anyway, enough of my commentary. What's on your mind today? Samuel in Santa Ana. Hey, Samuel, what's up?
1: Hey, Tom. Okay, just as a point of reference, last spring, I told you that Trump was too clumsy to succeed. If you recall, during that time, you were really down in the dumps. And I was saying, I really think this guy's going to fall flat in his face. I think some great things can happen from that. So I'm just saying that because I'm getting ready to go into what I think is a future thing again, because now, as you know, you're starting to think the same thing, that we could be on the verge of some really good things happening after we wind up going through these calamities.
0: Yeah.
1: So what I wanted to do was I wanted to go over the consequences of martial law, which is something that's been on our show a lot. If we actually did have martial law by Mr. Clumsy here, the stock market would go down. That's something that he pays attention to. It would drop literally 1,000-plus points on a daily basis. People generally turn to the bond market when the stock market goes down, but if things like that are happening and we see what was happening with Bessent and us having to up the revenue that people are getting from our side,
0: people will bail on the bond market, too.
1: Right, exactly. It would mess with the bond market. So then the next thing, another thing that a lot of people go to is real estate. Well, if you have interest rates being messed up like that, then it's going to be much more difficult to buy property. So the real estate market would crash. So what we would see would be this tremendous downside from trying to do something like that. People who are wealthy, like a lot of people, as you said, a lot of wealthy people, they view it as a fire sale, you know, when things happen. But the overwhelming majority of people who are millionaires are people who are worth $1 to $2 million, and they would not be appreciating that. And the powers that be, when they don't appreciate things like that, like dealing with people like Robespierre, they have a way of showing their disaffection. So this, on top of that, would make us vulnerable to the Iranians, who would seize that as an opportunity to really attack us. As you know, they're already rehearsing as far as our water supplies are concerned in various places. They've been messing with us. Right. This would make us vulnerable to a number of things. From us, I'm sure with the distraction like that, martial law, that they would be coming at us. It also would put us in the position of having people in the streets by the millions who would be pouring out into the streets. You'd have chaos. You'd have things shut down with the economy. As we know, when you are bullied, a lot of times you go and you mess with people, they can turn around and mess with you. Trump is a bully. This is documented in his book, done by his niece. You've had her on the show. She's talked about that. He doesn't consider the fact that other countries can come at him, like shutting down the Strait of Hormuz, for instance.
0: Right.
1: So I think what happens is that what we would have is the world itself just would say, I can't stomach this. And what I've been waiting on hasn't happened yet. But I really think this is a possibility, is that if he did this with martial law, that instead of us being the ones to threaten terrorists, other nations would be tariffing, if there is such a term, would be tariffing us. Mm-hmm. And we could find ourselves on the receiving end of the stick.
0: Yeah.
1: And being that Trump always jumps out, I really believe that a martial law would only last maybe at the most a week. Not sure, but I just thought I'd present that.
0: That's an interesting hypothesis. My guess would be that if Donald Trump declared martial law or a state of emergency, you know, to try to upset our elections and blow all that to hell, that Putin would say, the perfect opportunity, and he'd use a tactical nuke on Kiev, and he would attack eastern parts of Estonia, Latvia, and Lithuania, saying that he's defending Russian-speaking people in those areas, and you know, the far eastern regions. And Trump would not respond with NATO, and NATO is going to be paralyzed. And then China says, great time to take Taiwan. And basically, we're suddenly in World War III. And that's a worst case scenario, but I don't think it's entirely out of reach. I've written about this before and talked about it. I really think that we're in kind of a World War I, you know, the pregnant pause before World War I moment right now. Samuel, thank you. That was a fascinating analysis. Thank you. Bob in Raisin, Texas. Hey, Bob, what's on your mind today?
2: Howdy, Tom, sane and smart listeners out there. I'd like to give you all an update and some ammunition for the water cooler about the Texas Senate race, Tallarico and Paxton.
0: Sure.
2: Lately, they've been putting a lot of lies out on the Paxton commercials. He's got $10 million he dumped in there. About Tallarico raising property taxes or not allowing property taxes to go up, whatever lie he has put out. But the opposite.
0: As if a United States senator has any control over property taxes in Texas anyway, but back to you.
2: Yeah, and he's actually, you know, he's a Texas representative, Tallarico, right now.
0: Yeah.
2: And really, the state doesn't really control property taxes. It's the local appraisal districts.
0: Yep.
2: Well, last year, Paxton filed a lawsuit against a lot of counties' appraisal districts, have them justify why they didn't, when they didn't properly apply an audit, essentially, to the system, you know, to his lawsuits. When he had actually filed this lawsuit, a number of counties, including mine, last year, they reset all the property values. And I know this because I went in and had to protest. I just protested the previous year and won, and they shouldn't reset those values, but every 2 years at most.
0: Yeah.
2: And they did it in 1 year, less than 1 year. So I went into protest and heard from the lead appraiser that, yes, they reset all the property values you know, and she rolled her eyes.
0: To try to jack up their revenues, yeah. And Paxton.
2: Yeah, and,
0: so, Bob, I'm curious, you know, Elon Musk has this new organization called safevote.org, and he's harvesting massive amounts of information from individual voters. I'm going to get into this in a little more detail in the next couple of hours, but are you seeing the ads for that?
2: I've seen one of them, I believe, but Elon Musk money, I haven't really seen that come through. I've seen a lot more money on the Abbott ads and a few other ads rather than
0: I think Elon Musk specifically. He's trying to build a database of voters that can, you know, and what their preferences are and who they are and what their concerns are and all kinds of. I smell a rat, just a huge rat here, but we'll see. Bob, I got
2: to
0: run.
2: Yeah, we're waiting for more money to come in.
0: There you go. Go ahead.
2: Anyhow, y'all take care and remember that Paxton's lying.
0: There you go. Okay. Thanks a lot, Bob. Good talking to you. 44 and a half minutes past the hour.
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0: So Lonnie Bunch, the head guy at the Smithsonian, is resigning because Donald Trump is trying to whitewash slavery now in our museums. This is obscene.

0: The morbidly rich who bought our government are counting on you to sit this thing out. 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The Harbin Report is free to join, and it's where our community goes to see what they're really doing. Every day, I connect the dots that they don't want connected. From the Powell memo to Citizens United to the checkpoints and surveillance machinery that's going up right now. But this isn't a lecture. It's a fight. And you're not in it alone. Thousands of us are already here, reading, arguing, organizing, and fighting like our children's future depends on it. Because it does. We refuse to be spectators while democracy gets sold off piece by piece. Free means free. HartmanReport.com. No paywall, no catch. Come stand with us and let's take this country back together. That's Hartman Report. Hartman with two N's at the end. HartmanReport.com. Check it out.
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5: This is a WCPT moment in labor. On March 25th, 1911, in Manhattan, a fire at the Triangle Shirtwaist Factory killed 146 workers, who were mostly women. The victims of the fire were unable to leave the burning high-rise building due to the exits being locked and were forced to leap to their deaths from the 8th, 9th, and 10th floors. Locking doors was a common practice to reduce theft and unauthorized breaks at workplaces. As a result of the fire, the New York State Legislature formed the Factory Investigating Commission, whose findings led to 38 new laws regulating labor. Some of the new laws mandated better egress, the installation of better alarm and sprinkler systems, and increased availability of fire extinguishers. Coincidentally, the American Society of Safety Professionals was formed, which now manages, researches, and consults occupational safety and health across 75 countries. This has been a WCPT Moment in Labor. We are working for your rights.
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0: Hey, thanks so much for sharing our program and for reaching out to our stations and sponsors and letting them know that you're listening. It really means a lot to us. Hey, by the way, the No Kings Coalition just announced their fourth National Day of Action. This one isn't a march, it's a vote. On October 17th, groups across the spectrum, Indivisible, the ACLU, Move On, American Federation of Teachers, Black Lives Matter, or Black Voters Matter, rather, we'll hold thousands of events across the country, from block parties to rallies to walks to the polls, all to get people voting early. By October 17th, early voting will be running in most of the country. Ezra Levin of Indivisible said, "We're taking back power for the people." And, you know,
7: Good on them. So back to your calls here. Kevin in Lancaster, Pennsylvania. Hey, Kevin, what's up?
8: How you doing, Mr. Hartman? I appreciate you and all the wisdom that you provide us.
7: Thank you. Feel free to call me Tom.
8: Okay. Tom, I'm just sitting here right now with a seething rage inside of me. Donald Trump trying to take any credit for 9/11 whatsoever in any capacity just doesn't sit well with someone whose grandmother died that day.
7: Oh, my.
8: And I'm just sitting here trying to really figure out how the heck the rest of this country just sits there and lets him walk and waddle away like the fat slug that he is and get away with that. Because this is ridiculous. I mean, he gets mad at Zoran and he wants to say things like he's saying, and my grandmother died that day for nonsense.
7: Yeah.
8: I mean, this is ridiculous.
7: Yeah.
8: You know, it enrages me.
7: I understand, Kevin. It saddens me, frankly. I think that our country is badly served. This guy is destroying our military. He's put a drunk, you know, in charge of our military, and they're destroying our military. They're you know, they're going after women and black people. They're gutting our intelligence service. They've shut down our cybersecurity agency so that, you know, Putin can do whatever he wants with our elections. It just goes on and on. I mean, he's destroying our economy. He's destroying our reputation around the world, our ability to negotiate with other governments. He's destroyed our relationship with Canada. He's destroying our reputation with Europe. He's wrecking NATO. Literally everything he is doing endures some substantial benefit to Vladimir Putin. And it's disgusting. It's infuriating. It's enraging. I'm with you
8: the
7: on that.
8: Corruption is rife.
7: Yeah. Oh,
8: it's
7: yeah.
8: Massive corruption. A rife corruption, the most we've ever probably seen in this history of this country.
7: I agree. This is the most corrupt president and the most corrupt administration in our history. No doubt about it. Kevin, thank you. You said it so very well.
8: Thank you.
7: Yeah, sure enough. Les in Lexington, Missouri. Hey, Les, what's up? What's on your mind today?
9: Hi, Tom. How you doing, buddy?
8: Good.
9: I just want to mention the candidate from Kansas running for Senator Roger Marshall.
7: Yeah.
9: I guess he had trouble getting his bills paid from people. So he took them to court and found 700 of them guilty, and he stole them in jail, as far as I heard.
7: That's true.
9: And,
7: New York Times broke that story yesterday.
9: Yeah. One of them was a woman who had a child, and she tried to set it, and her husband, they got divorced, and she tried to set it up on payments. And I don't know whether she got behind or not, but I guess he throwed her in jail.
7: Yeah, she did. It was $50 a month, and there was a month that she couldn't pay, and so he threw her in jail. This is going to be real interesting for Roger Marshall, because he's up for re-election this year. And
9: that's right. And I feel that the Democrat Party ought to find these guys that are close on these elections and really hammer these problems they got home and keep after it.
7: I agree. I agree, Les. I think this is, you know, this is the Republican way, right? Screw the little guy and get rich.
9: There's a lot of these Republicans are running short right now. I think they can really hurt them and beat them.
7: Yeah, I agree. Les, I think your analysis is spot on. Thank you. Michael in Bronx, New York. Hey, Michael, what's up?
10: Hi, Tom. Glad to be talking with you again. I need to inform you and everybody regarding 9/11. First off, Trump was never there at 9/11.
7: No.
10: I have a brother that currently lives in Florida, a retired police officer, who was down there at 9/11.
7: Hmm.
10: And he had said that there was no way that Trump was around, and that would have been no news back
7: well,
10: then.
7: Not only that, Trump went on television live from Trump Tower on 9/11 and bragged about how now Trump Tower was the tallest building in New York, so this is kind of a good thing. He's just lying through his teeth, as
10: of
7: usual.
10: Of course. I just wanted to confirm that part, all right? And 9/11 was not caused by Muslims, were a bunch of Saudis, in which both Trump and Giuliani are buddies with.
7: Yeah.
10: Now let's get to Giuliani. All right? He did not originate the phrase of the air in and around Ground Zero is safe. All right? He may have repeated that, but that statement was originated by another Republican, Christine Todd Whitman,
7: right.
10: Former New Jersey governor,
7: head of the EPA under Bush,
10: and the environmental secretary under Bush.
7: Yes. That's right.
10: But Giuliani did something far more sinister. We had three buildings that came down, World Trade Center 1 and 2, that were hit by the planes in the terror attacks. But then World Trade Center number 7, building number 7, was exploded and came down. And that was because of Giuliani having propane tanks stored in the basement, which he was told several times by safety officials from the Clinton administration to get those out. You're storing them illegally. Those are illegal. He never listened. At the same time, he had an emergency office bunker inside World Trade Center 7, and he was moving City Hall public documents surrounding his tenure. Why was he moving it in there? People did not know why. But now those particular documents are destroyed.
7: Yeah.
10: And probably included the illegal tactics, misusing police against people of color, against people who criticize him. And we can go on, including his using taxpaying dollars for his weekend liaisons with then girlfriend, now former wife, Judy Nathan, his third wife.
7: Right. Yeah, and now Mamdani has released these documents showing that Rudy Giuliani and his entire administration basically knew how dangerous that air was, and they continued to allow that lie from Christy Todd Whitman. And that's why we're seeing this explosion of cancer deaths right now among people who were there on 9/11.
10: And that's why also would explain why Giuliani wrote that racist post against Mamdani, not just because he's Muslim, but he opened up the documents through his executive order so the public would have a right to know as to what the hell was going on and what the damn truth is.
7: Absolutely right, Michael. Thank you very much. So on the other side of the break, Betty Dangerous, Heidi Sigmund-Kuda is going to drop by. Stick around.
11: You're listening to Tom Hartman.
7: When was the last time you woke up actually feeling rested or got through a day without feeling totally stressed out? 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
12: Come join us in McHenry County. Joan Esposito will be interviewing McHenry County Democrats running for the November 3rd election, and you're all invited. Tuesday, September 15th at Duke's Ale House and Kitchen in Crystal Lake. McHenry County Democratic candidates include Suzanne Ness, incumbent Illinois House District 66, Mary Mahady, McHenry Township Assessor and President of McHenry County Democratic Women, and John Bartman, well-known speaker on farmer issues. They, along with other McHenry County Democratic candidates, will be interviewed from 2 to 5 p.m. Tuesday, September 15th on Joan Esposito, live, local, and progressive at Duke's Ale House and Kitchen, 110 North Main Street in Crystal Lake. Duke's Kitchen creates gourmet comfort foods and artisan sandwiches, utilizing sustainable ingredients from local farmers and producers with over 100 craft beers and Belgian ales. 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
14: AP News, I'm Ed Donahue. For the first time in 20 years, the UN Atomic Watchdogs Board reported Iran to the UN Security Council for failure to cooperate in a long-running investigation into uranium traces detected by inspectors at various undeclared sites in Iran. 23 countries on the IAEA's 35-member Board of Governors, including the U.S., voted for the resolution. Russia and China are among the countries voting no. According to White House financial disclosures, President Trump gave big holiday gifts to four top aides. The AP Sagar Magani has the story.
15: They amounted to nearly a third of the annual salaries for three aides, $45,000 each for Executive Assistant Natalie Harp, Communications Advisor Margot Martin, and Chamberlain Harris. She's the Oval Office's Operations Deputy Director, whom the President this year appointed to the commission with oversight of his White House ballroom project. A White House official says the President has long given Christmas gifts to those in his orbit, saying the cash was not related to their official duties and therefore entirely permissible. Sagar Magani, Washington.
14: Republicans are in Dallas for a two-day midterm convention. It's billed as a Trumpapalooza to boost support for GOP candidates. Democrats are in Dallas, too, including Illinois Governor J.B. Pritzker.
16: Republicans can't rig the election if voters overwhelm them at the polls. Their lives and their livelihoods are at stake, and the Republicans are lying. And they're corrupt. And that corruption just won't work this time.
14: Many Republicans, including those facing tight races, are skipping the two-day affair in Dallas, citing conflicting obligations. This is AP News. An unnamed donor responds to global aid cuts with a record gift.
17: AmeriCares is promising to send more medicines to high-need areas after receiving a $50 million gift. The donation came from an unidentified Connecticut family that's been involved with the organization for decades. Half of the money will help the nonprofit reach its goal of providing quality health care to 100 million people around the world by 2030. It also plans to increase support for U.S. health centers and states where they expect to see more residents without health insurance. President and CEO of AmeriCares, Christine Squires, says the group felt the impact of U.S. aid cuts, but its strong donor network is helping the organization respond to more than 20 emergencies, including the floods in Nepal. I'm Marcela Sanchez.
14: The NFL season kicks off tonight on a Wednesday. It's a rematch of the Super Bowl. The defending champion Seattle Seahawks host the New England Patriots. I'm Ed Dodd.
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19: From the Weatherology Weather Center, I'm meteorologist Michael Caro. For this afternoon, mostly cloudy skies, some lingering showers, especially through early afternoon, with highs in the upper 70s to near 80. And for tonight, partly cloudy, a low of 66. For Thursday, at least some partial sunshine expected, with highs in the upper 70s, and lots of sunshine to wrap up your work week on Friday, highs reaching 81 degrees. And that's your latest Chicago weather update. Right now, it's 73.
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7: And welcome back to the second hour of our program. Let's check in with Betty Dangerous. Heidi Sigmund Kuda, the Emmy Award-winning investigative reporter, writes as Betty Dangerous over on Substack, B-E-T-T-E, like Betty Davis, you know. BettyDangerous.com, in fact, is the website. Heidi Kuda over on Blue Sky, H-E-I-D-I-C-U-D-A. Betty, welcome back to the program. It's always great having you with us. So, I love this piece of your sloptocracy.
25: Yes.
7: You open it, by the way, by noting that you worked 20 years in broadcast news and 15 years as an LA Times nightlife columnist. That must have been fascinating. Yeah. Tell us about that.
25: Oh my gosh. Yeah. That was, the best of both worlds. I got to be an investigative producer by, day and night sometimes, and also simultaneously a nightlife columnist in LA. And I ended up becoming an investigative producer working undercover because I phoned in a citizen's tip to Fox Undercover KTTV in 1998. And the person who ran the department used to read my LA Times column. So he would know where to go, where the hot clubs were. And it was a real interesting hybrid career.
7: Yeah, it sounds fascinating. So, you know, you've got a perspective on the media that's somewhat unique and certainly well-informed. And, you know, one of the points you make here is that the Russian military has been attacking the United States with words and memes, and we have no defenses. In fact, we're stuck with the Manchurian candidate.
25: Yeah. Right. Well, you know, thank you so much, as always, for offering and allowing me to come on your show. It is always very nice to talk about the work near and dear to my heart. I was walking in the rain about a week ago, and the word sloptocracy came to mind. And that's definitely from my broadcast news training, putting together a portmanteau to try to explain what we were seeing. And the reason I was thinking about it is I'm so deeply disturbed at the amount of AI-generated content that is coming out of the Trump White House, and we are being inundated with it. And I'm sure you have noticed, Tom, that it has accelerated. So why would it be? And it occurred to me that as he tries to turn America into this autocratic, state, and actually, you know, looking at taking over our neighbors, he is using this AI slop, this low grade, you know, mimetic warfare in order. It's basically become a tool of governance to achieve his political aims. And what's fascinating to me about it is we knew, you know, in the later part of his first term that he was using this type of, he used memes, considerably more so than, you know, any other world leader at the time. But in recent weeks and months, it has become a torrent of these AI-generated memes. And what it does, of course, is confuse and erode reality. It puts all of us into this alternate reality. And I think it's really dangerous stuff. And I think it should be handled with far greater care. For me, it's kind of like an emotional hand grenade. And the other thing is, I'm sure you know, Sunday, my column, Sloptocracy in Byline Times, ran on Saturday. By Sunday, there was a 10-hour bender of AI slop coming out of Trump's True Social posts. And I believe, again, super dangerous. It does multiple things, which I'm happy to discuss with you, but it is not something that should be taken lightly.
7: I find it fascinating that the old Roman Empire emperors understood that they needed to have both bread and circus. They needed to feed people, and they also needed to give them spectacle so that they could basically, you know, rob the people blind and make off with whatever they want. And Trump has figured out the circus part of that. But the Republicans, I mean, they just pulled $1 trillion out of Medicaid, which is going to hit right after the election. It's going to throw millions of people off their health insurance. It's going to cause, according to Yale University, some 50,000 deaths next year. They forgot the bread part, and they radically cut back on food spending and things. I mean, please elaborate on the sloptocracy and its impact and the consequences of it, but also, will this work for them without the bread, just the circus?
25: You know what? Depending on what happens with the midterms and how what the outcome could be, because as you probably know, I'm not quite as optimistic as others because they do not want to give up power. Part of what we've been seeing is all the machinations and all the things they're doing to ensure that we may not have a free and fair election. So I don't even know if ultimately it's going to matter. But what does matter is we have a criminal gang in the White House using memetic warfare on, you know, the citizens of the U.S. as well as globally. Mark Carney, you know, a week or so ago, begged him to stop doing this, begged him to stop putting out these memes. It's altering reality. And when one thing I want to make sure I do say, Tom, and you're so right to hearken back to the Romans, because Julius Caesar was a fabulous propagandist. He did understand that. But as we are looking at the circus part of it, the clown show, he's accomplishing multiple things. He's giving, you know, meat to his hungry base who likes to look at him as some supervillain, or he's portraying himself as Jesus for those who want to see him as a god or a superhero, or he's, you know, targeting other countries or putting out what looks actually like legitimate war video and, you know, targeting Iran that's not even real. So he is literally trying to rewrite reality. And that is my huge, huge concern. What are we going to do about this criminal gang modeling itself after what Putin did in Russia, where they created, you know, the political technologists who made it very difficult to know what is real and what's not real? And if I have two more seconds, Tom, I just want to say trusted sources of mine on Twitter have been reposting things that weren't even put out by Trump. And that's a huge danger. He put out a AI meme of him with Carney, you know, and a hockey stick. And then Brock turned it into a video. And then trusted sources are reposting that video. So what they're doing is they're redelivering this emotional payload that we all then have to endure. So I just want people to take it more seriously, handle it with, you know, greater care. And as far as, you know, what's going to happen with the midterms, you know, I hope, again, we've been here before, Tom, where I hope for the best, but I do not trust this criminal gang. Last thing, there is a lawsuit to try to force him to have to stop posting government announcements on Truth Social. But does, you know, does Trump follow the law? You know,
7: no.
25: Yet to be seen.
7: Yeah.
25: No.
7: You know, what I think is fascinating is the way that Putin really consolidated his power in the early days in Russia was by basically creating this Chechen conspiracy against Russia. You recall the theater that got seized and all that kind of stuff, and then using that as a justification for just bombing the crap out of Chechnya, and you know, becoming a wartime leader. And I've been thinking for some time that an awful lot of Trump's provocation of Iran, one of his secondary motives might be that he's hoping for a 9/11 type event here in the United States that can catapult him to the heights of popularity like it did George W. Bush. That's my biggest concern between now, you know, that a Reichstaggebirge fire kind of event might happen here. I'm curious your thoughts on that.
25: Oh, yeah, that is, of course, the fear. That's the fear of historians. Timothy Snyder talks about this, the push to create a national emergency. Of course, Putin came to power with the bombings that were then linked to the FSB, the apartment bombings. Trump, of course, is going to look for any provocation. And again, you talk about the Iran war. You know, who has been benefiting with the increased prices in oil? Of course, it's Putin. So he sends his crime bosses, you know, Witkoff and Jared Kushner to Moscow. What do you think these guys are doing? This is a big, you know, to me, this looks very much like Putin's rise in Russia 25 years ago, but it is happening much, much faster. It's on the accelerated plan.
7: Yeah, and according to Putin, the conversation that Witkoff and Kushner had before Witkoff went on this pathetic ass-kissing, someday we'll remember with great fondness our time with you, Mr. Putin. According to the Russians, the main things that were discussed were future business opportunities between the United States and Russia. You got two real estate billionaire developers going over to Russia, and they had a long conversation about developing, you know, real estate projects, apparently. Nothing came out of it with regard to Ukraine. You would think if it was an actual effort to negotiate peace that the Secretary of State would have been involved.
25: Yeah, well, my joke has been that, you know, they are looking for peace in their time, P-I-E-C-E.
7: Exactly.
25: Everybody trying to get a peace. And so I think you're 100% correct there. I look at it like a crime boss is going to see how they're going to continue trying to carve up their various territories. And again, we always talk about this. These are criminals. There's a small group of people who are profiting. Part of what Trump is doing by pushing AI is continuing to profit him and his cronies and his sons in the hundreds of millions of dollars, if not billions. So we see what they're up to. And it is my hope, you know, that at some point this criminal network will be dismantled and we will be able to live a normal existence free of memetic warfare, free of AI slop. And I'd like to be looking at this sloptocracy in the rear view mirror at some point.
7: Yeah. From your lips to God's ears. Heidi Sigmund Kuda, Betty, a.k.a. Betty Dangerous. BettyDangerous.com is the website. It's free. You can sign up, get her thoughts and pontifications in your inbox on a regular basis. Heidi, thanks so much for dropping by. It's always great talking
25: with
7: you.
25: Thank you, Tom.
7: Thank you. It's 17 and a half minutes past the hour. Back with more of the news of the day, specifically Trump's new phone conversation with Putin yesterday, and your call. Stick around.
24: This is the Tom Hartman Program.
7: Yep, Trump just got his marching orders, and Bob Kennedy's penis obsession continues. I'll tell you about that, too. Stick around.

0: You were promised something. Work hard, play by the rules, and you'd own a home, raise a family, retire with dignity. I mean, that was the deal, right? It was called the American dream. So what happened to it? Well, here's the truth nobody told you. It didn't die, it was killed. And we know who did it, when they did it, and how they got away with it for almost 150 years. It starts with a lie buried in a court case way back in 1886, and it runs straight through Ronald Reagan and his administration. And it's still robbing you blind right now. This wasn't bad luck. It was a crime. Who Killed the American Dream? The Greatest Political Crime Ever Told is the new book by me, Tom Hartman. It's available at fine bookstores everywhere. It's time that you knew who did it. Who Killed the American Dream? The Greatest Political Crime Ever Told by Tom Hartman.
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3: 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I am shooting the proverbial poop with guess who? 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

Tired of news that protects the powerful? 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Welcome back. 23 minutes past the hour. So Putin has another phone call. Donald Trump got his marching orders yesterday from the Emperor of Russia. This is from the Financial Times today. Vladimir Putin told Donald Trump that Russia did not have aggressive plans against Europe and praised U.S. peacemaking efforts to end his war against Ukraine. In a phone call on Tuesday, the Kremlin said. Ukraine's allies say Russia is waging a covert campaign of sabotage, like the foiled attack with an explosives-laden drone at a German airport. Putin described these accusations as myths. So Putin is telling Trump, "Oh no, I'm the good guy here. I'm just trying to stop the Nazis in Ukraine, you know, and that's why we have to kill so many civilians." And Trump is like, "Oh yeah, good. Oh yeah, well, good. Thank you, Vladimir." And Putin is like, "Well, you know, we did launder $1 billion through you, you know, through your real estate from the Russian mafia, according to Craig Unger. So, you know, we kind of own you, Donald." And Donald is like, "Yeah, whatever you say, sir. I'll even trash my own intelligence agencies right in front of the whole world in a press conference just to make you happy," which is exactly what he did in Helsinki, famously. The White House, the Financial Times notes, Putin gave Trump an objective and comprehensive analysis of the state of play on the battlefield and outlined what the Americans could really do for an immediate ceasefire. The White House did not immediately comment on the Kremlin readout of the call. Trump would rather we didn't know that every couple of weeks he has an hour-long phone conversation with Putin. Right? I mean, he's not talking to you know, the head of Great Britain or France or Germany. He's not talking to the leader of Canada or Mexico. He's talking to Putin every other week for hours. This guy is playing Trump like a fiddle, which, you know, apparently isn't particularly difficult to do. Now you've got even Michael Cohen is sucking up to Trump, you know, trying to get a pardon. It's just wild stuff. A ceasefire would immediately allow the U.S. and Russia to fully restore their relationship. This was the essence of the message, apparently, that Putin delivered. He wants the ceasefire, of course, with Ukraine giving Russia most of their territory. And it would create trade relations with colossal advantages for both sides, Donald Trump said to Putin, according to the Russian news reports. And again, that kind of corresponds with what we heard from the reports out of the meeting between Putin and Witkoff and Kushner. Trump sent over two real estate billionaires to meet with Putin, and they talked about business opportunities once everything is cleaned up, right? Once the war is over, once all the Ukrainians are dead or their government is gone or Zelensky has been murdered or whatever. "Yes, let's have some business opportunities." And this is what Trump said. "We can restore our relationship and create trade relations with colossal advantages for both sides." Trump wants to build his Trump Tower in Moscow. He's been wanting to do that for a long, long time. And I'm predicting it's coming. Meanwhile, Bob Kennedy's penis obsession continues. I'll tell you about that after the break, and I will pick up your calls. So stay tuned. We'll be right back. It's the Tom Hartman Program, the place where we dare to ask, is Walmart a person?

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0: Helping you win the water cooler wars. I'll be right back with you.

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6: From the Weatherology Weather Center, I'm meteorologist Michael Caro. For this afternoon, mostly cloudy skies, some lingering showers, especially through early afternoon, with highs in the upper 70s to near 80. Then for tonight, partly cloudy, a low of 66. For Thursday, at least some partial sunshine expected, with highs in the upper 70s, and lots of sunshine to wrap up your work week on Friday, highs reaching 81 degrees. And that's your latest Chicago weather update. Currently, 74.
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9: Come join us in McHenry County. Joan Esposito will be interviewing McHenry County Democrats running for the November 3rd election, and you're all invited. Tuesday, September 15th at Duke's Ale House and Kitchen in Crystal Lake. McHenry County Democratic candidates include Suzanne Ness, incumbent Illinois House District 66, Mary Mahady, McHenry Township Assessor and President of McHenry County Democratic Women, and John Bartman, well-known speaker on farmer issues. They, along with other McHenry County Democratic candidates, will be interviewed from 2 to 5 p.m. Tuesday, September 15th on Joan Esposito, live, local, and progressive at Duke's Ale House and Kitchen, 110 North Main Street in Crystal Lake. Duke's Kitchen creates gourmet comfort foods and artisan sandwiches, utilizing sustainable ingredients from local farmers and producers with over 100 craft beers and Belgian ales. 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

0: You were promised something. Work hard, play by the rules, and you'd own a home, raise a family, and retire with dignity. That was the deal. It was called the American Dream. So what happened? Well, it didn't die. It was killed. And we know who did it, when they did it, and how they got away with it. Who killed the American Dream? The greatest political crime ever told. A new book by me, Tom Hartman. That's Who Killed the American Dream? The greatest political crime ever told. 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Welcome back. 35 minutes past the hour. RFK Jr.'s penis obsession continues. This is totally weird. HHS, Health and Human Services, had this office called Minority Health, the Office of Minority Health. And, I mean, the simple reality is that, let me just get the exact details here. Nationwide, black women are 2.5 times more likely to die during pregnancy and in the year after giving birth than are white women. That's, you know, 150%, right? 2.5 times or 250%. I don't do math, but it's 2.5 times more likely to die, black women. So HHS created a department within Health and Human Services to find out why this is happening and what we can do about it. And Bob Kennedy tried to close that office last year and fire its 20,000 employees. This is the Office of Minority Health. He wanted to take away the $38 million budget they have, which is just a drop in the bucket of the federal budget. You know, it's not even $1 billion, not even $100 million. Congress said you can't do that. So the office remains. So what did Bob do? He cut the funding. He said, we're not going to spend any money. We're going to cancel all the grants. On Friday, HHS canceled over half of the Office of Minority Health's existing grants. The reason? Bob claims that these grants don't focus on his biggest issue, sperm counts and erect penises. Seriously. They're cutting cancer screenings. They're cutting postpartum home visits, including funding to a nonprofit that sends nurses to the homes of minority women to help them find out and ensure that their babies are healthy. Grants to reduce first responder suicides, to decrease obesity in Native American youth. All of that is gone. And what it's been replaced with is just wild. This is, over the weekend, Bob posted a piece of Maha slop of him feeding sauerkraut to J.D. Vance while Marco Rubio is looking on. I mean, it's completely invented by AI. But what's really weird is that the focus is now on erectile dysfunction, testosterone, and sperm counts. Those are the things that Bob cares about. Those are the things that our Department of Health and Human Services is focusing on instead of the fact that black women die 2.5 times more frequently during pregnancy or childbirth than do white women. And then there's the case of Botanic Tonics. Botanic Tonics is a company that makes a product. It's a kratom drink. And kratom is this herb that kind of gets you high and is somewhat addictive. And in fact, it's called Feel Free is the name of their product, the Botanic Tonics. And they were being prosecuted by the Justice Department because their drink causes dependence, depression, paranoia, withdrawal symptoms comparable to opioids. And so their CEO donated $1 million to Bob Kennedy's own PAC, the MAHA PAC. And this is a fundraising arm run by Kennedy's publisher and business partner, Tony Lyons. Homeland Security Mark Wayne Mullen has invested as much as $1 million in this company, by the way. And so all of a sudden we're saying, oh, well, we're not going to investigate you anymore. Everything's fine. This is the hillbilly heroin stuff. This is the stuff that you find in truck stops. Botanic Tonics was founded by a former energy executive, Jerry W. Ross. He served time in federal prison for diverting $10 million from oil and gas companies into his own pocket, according to this reporting over by Derek Beres on Substack. During this time, he was also charged three times with drunk driving. In 2004, he purchased a $30 million house in Malibu, so he's apparently doing well. He has donated multiple times to Kennedy's presidential campaigns. And Kennedy tried to halt a state ban on kratom in Ohio. A few months later, Botanic Tonics donated $1 million to the MAHA PAC. So, you know, like the president, his health secretary apparently in on the grift, too. Amazing. So what's on your mind today? Holly in Washington, D.C. Hey, Holly, what's up?
1: Well, last Thursday, you present something with what felt like a whole lot of energy that I didn't hear much conversation about, and I wasn't in a position to call, so I hope you don't mind me going back there.
0: It's fine.
1: But it all relates to this, Tom, is that I think your question is, can you imagine any foreign invader, and maybe you labeled Russia, that could do more damage to this country than what this man and his co-conspirators are doing?
0: It's hard to imagine, and the point
1: is, except, yeah, you're absolutely right. And like my reaction to it is, well, let's just wait because more is coming. We're not at the end of the line of this thing.
0: No,
1: and I just wish more people. Like, are you overstating it? I think you put out, and it's just like, no, it's being understated. I mean, it's so crystal clear what's happening here, and it's a global mafia. And we're now in it. It's not just one country. And I wish I could do denial on this one, but I've been following too long to be able to do that. But I just wanted to give you a thumb press back on saying, no, you're not overstating. This is just so clearly obvious and absolutely debilitatingly scary, which is the point. So I just wanted to acknowledge that.
0: Well said, Holly.
1: Yeah.
0: And yeah, you've got the world's richest man promoting actual Nazis in Germany and in America, giving a Nazi salute, in fact, to America. We've got you know, this confederation of billionaires that as Peter Thiel says, you know, don't believe that democracy and freedom are compatible. You know, it's just this Nerd Reich book by Gil Durand is really an eye opener. It's really shocking. But yeah, I agree. I think there is an international conspiracy to tear down America and to destroy democracy worldwide. And they're having considerable successes. So, Holly, thank you. Well said.
1: Yeah, astounding success.
0: Yeah.
1: Thank you.
0: Thank you. Ed in Chicago. Hey, Ed, what's on your mind today?
2: Yeah, Tom, you know, I will never understand the Democratic Party's reluctance to pound the table about Trump's relationship to Putin.
0: Yeah.
2: But the reason I'm calling is in the first hour you were talking about food safety, and that reminded me of a guy, his name is Harvey Wiley, W-I-L-E-Y. He was the founder of the FDA. On PBS, they had a show called American Experience, and there's an excellent documentary titled The Poison Squad. And this guy was relatively famous. He was famous at the time because what he did was he had healthy young men in their 20s eating food that was laced with preservatives to test the safety of the food, which today sounds crazy, but that's what he did. And it wasn't just, I mean, Sinclair Lewis, I mean, that was huge in getting the FDA founded.
0: You mean Upton Sinclair?
2: But this guy had been working, Upton Sinclair, rather, I'm sorry. But this Harvey Wiley had been working on this for a long time on food safety. And this documentary, if you can find it, I don't think it's on PBS anymore, but the title of the documentary is called The Poison Squad. And I mean, some of the company's names still are in existence today. Mm-hmm. You know, because they were furious with this guy because he was cutting in their profits. Companies used to put motor oil in with honey. Babies were dying from products that were saying that they were powdered milk when they weren't powdered milk at all. I mean, it was, you see this documentary, and we're headed back down towards that. The meat was horrific, but it wasn't just meat products. Yep. It was everything.
0: Yeah, and that's why Teddy Roosevelt essentially created the FDA on the same day that he created the USDA.
2: Teddy Roosevelt there, and they bring out in this documentary that Teddy Roosevelt during the Spanish-American, when he was in Cuba or whatever, he opened up a tin of meat and it was nothing but worms. That's what we were feeding our troops.
0: Wow.
2: But again, it's called the name of the documentary is called The Poison Squad. It was CBS American Experience.
0: I'll look for it.
2: Maybe you can find it on YouTube. Yeah, it's a great one.
0: Thank you. Thank you very much for that. It's 45 minutes past the hour. Back with more of your calls in just a moment. Stay with us.
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11: 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Welcome back. 9 minutes before the hour. Picking up your calls here, Brian in Albuquerque, New Mexico. Hey, Brian, what's up?
12: Hey, good morning, Tom. Before I make my point, have you ever stopped and thought how many times you say the words Donald Trump every show?
11: I know it's stressful, but you know, right. The metaphor I use, Brian, is, you know, if we were sitting in your backyard having a picnic and a deadly snake was going through the grass, we would have to talk about it.
12: Right. But my point is, I think the solution to all our problems and future getting our country back on track is Congress. Mm-hmm. And we don't spend enough time talking about Congress. The average American doesn't even know who their person is in the House of Representatives. I would bet most Americans can't name both of their senators. And, you know, our political media and your show spend way too much time covering the Trump circus. And that's on purpose. He does this on purpose. He's taken our politics down to the level of the National Enquirer and professional wrestling, because it's maximum audience, and shock and outrage gets eyeballs.
11: And I think it's working against him, Brian. And I do think it's working against him. I think that he is trying to turn this election into a referendum on Trump, and it's working. It's going to be a referendum on Trump, and it's going to blow them up.
12: Hopefully.
11: So, no, well,
12: but if we want a better future, and if we want to talk about how we're going to save America and make it a better country for everybody, it's Congress.
11: Yeah.
12: And how do we get people interested?
11: Well, thank you for your advice, Brian. Augusta in Cape Vincent, New York. Hey, Augusta, what's on your mind today?
13: Well, this thing about the mail-in ballot, he's trying again to get the Supreme Court to okay it, that you can't have a mail-in ballot. And very frankly, what that does is that eliminates very nearly 50% of the state of Alabama, because a lot of people, they don't drive. They can't go to their voting place, and a mail-in ballot for them is perfect. Mm-hmm. A mail-in ballot is perfect for people in the military. It's okay for people who can't. I don't drive anymore because I'm in the 90s. I'll take a mail-in ballot.
11: Yep.
13: Why not?
11: Yep.
13: And he thinks it is so crooked. The only thing that's crooked right now is that whole administration.
11: Yeah. Yeah, well said.
13: That's it.
11: Very, very well said. And I don't think he's going to be able to pull this off for this election. I don't think the Supreme Court is going to step into this in the way that he wants. But I think that there's a very real possibility that they will help set this up for the 2028 election.
13: But the problem you have that is you can get rid of one man, but that doesn't get rid of everybody, because everybody that's in Congress is following him. And Vance, you want that for president?
11: Yeah, exactly.
13: Good God.
11: Yeah, and do we want little Mike Johnson running the House of Representatives any longer? I'm with
13: exactly.
11: you.
13: Exactly. And Robert Kennedy Jr., who's the biggest druggie ever, you know why he can't talk with his voice? Because he did drugs for 30 years.
11: Yeah, that's what he said. He said the only thing that got him through school was heroin. So, yeah, and sex. Yep, I get it. Augusta, thank you. Well said. Gar in Atlanta, Georgia. Hey, Gar, what's up?
14: How you doing today, Tom?
11: I'm fine, thank you. What's on your mind?
14: I want to talk about something we never talk about, and I've talked about it on your show many, many, many times, and that's about the Civil War.
11: Okay.
14: And that's...
11: You mean the original Civil War?
14: Yeah. Pardon?
11: You mean the one from the 1860s?
14: Right. The Civil War. And what was the cause of it, and how bloody it was. Mm-hmm. That was the most Americans killed in one day, the most Americans killed in any war. It was our most bloodiest time in history.
11: Yep.
14: And what it was about was not sharing the wealth. A lot of people say it was about slavery. It was about not sharing the wealth. And that's what's going on right now. But the difference between then and now is you could see it on your television. You could see it on your cell phone. You could see what's going on. It's in your face. But during the Civil War, you couldn't see it. Mm-hmm. But today you could see it.
11: Yeah.
14: And I, with 9-1-1 coming up, we should talk about the most Americans killed in one day. And that was during the Battle of Shiloh, which was 25,000. And the Battle of Aitim, 24,000 killed in 12 hours. Americans killing Americans.
15: Yeah.
14: And of all our wars, that was the bloodiest war. And we should remember that, and we should remind ourselves that every day, especially with Trump in office, which is America looking at itself in the mirror. That's the way I look at it.
11: I agree with you, Gar, and I also want to educate Americans about what the Civil War really was about, because the South, by the mid-1840s, had ceased to be a democracy. Democracy was gone. If you spoke out against the autocrats, the couple hundred families who basically owned the South, they would kill you. They would lynch you, even if you were a white man. They shut down newspapers. They controlled the voting. They stuffed the ballot boxes. It was a full-on fascist government by the time in 1861 that they attacked the North, that they attacked the United States of America. And they tried to end democracy in the United States. It's very, very clear. So, you know, you can call
14: it. To break it down to its lowest terms, it came down to sharing the wealth.
11: Yeah. Yeah. I can't disagree with that, Gar. Yeah. Well said. Thank you. We're hitting the top of the hour here. On the other side of the break, Christopher Armitage is going to drop by. Is this the most important election of our lifetime? I suspect so. We'll see what he has to say. Stick around.

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4: AP News. I'm Ed Donahue. A federal judge in Miami ruled social media influencers Andrew and Tristan Tate must remain in custody. They are fighting extradition to the United Kingdom. They're accused of rape and sex trafficking there. The Tates have repeatedly denied any wrongdoing. Americans are showing a mistrust of information coming from the federal government. Here's the AP's Mike.
5: A new AP Newark USA Facts poll shows Americans are more skeptical of government information than they were a few years ago. About 6 in 10 U.S. adults have low trust in information from the federal government about the environment, foreign affairs, elections and politics, abortion, or immigration. Mistrust of government information has grown since 2024, just before President Trump won a second term. It's also higher than it was at the end of Trump's first term. This underscores how his recent attempts to dismantle parts of the federal bureaucracy may have affected public confidence in the executive branch. I'm Mike Hempen.
4: The Iran-backed Houthi rebels in Yemen say Saudi-backed forces have launched dozens of airstrikes across four provinces. The escalation follows Houthi attacks on oil facilities in Saudi Arabia. Oil prices have moved higher and stocks on Wall Street are lower. Apple is unveiling its latest generation of iPhones, widely expected to include a foldable version, at an event headlined by new CEO John Ternus.
6: I have spent much of my life at this company, and I continue to be inspired every single day by the curiosity, invention, and relentless pursuit of excellence that define Apple.
4: Many of Apple's biggest rivals, such as Samsung, Motorola, and Google, have already come out with foldable smartphones. But Apple is not one to rush on any new technology. More information at apnews.com. This is AP News. The key New Hampshire Senate race is set.
7: Republican John Sununu, celebrating his primary win Tuesday night, will face Democrat Chris Pappas in the race to represent New Hampshire in the U.S. Senate. Democrats need to hold the seat to have a chance of flipping control of the chamber in November. In 2008, Sununu was ousted from the Senate by Democrat Jean Shaheen. She's now retiring. He's looking for voters to return him to D.C.
8: From the first day of this campaign, we focused on the issues important to voters across New Hampshire, right? Economy, jobs. How do we bring down the cost of living?
7: Also in New Hampshire, Shaheen's daughter, Democrat Stephanie Shaheen, will face Republican Anthony DiLorenzo in the race to fill the seat Pappas is leaving in the 1st Congressional District. The 2nd District will be a rematch between Democratic incumbent Maggie Goodlander and Republican Lily Tang Williams. I'm Julie Walker.
4: I'm Ed Dunn.
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10: From the Weatherology Weather Center, I'm meteorologist Michael Caro. For this afternoon, mostly cloudy skies, some lingering showers, especially through early afternoon, with highs in the upper 70s to near 80. And for tonight, partly cloudy, a low of 66. For Thursday, at least some partial sunshine expected, with highs in the upper 70s, and lots of sunshine to wrap up your work week on Friday, highs reaching 81 degrees. And that's your latest Chicago weather update. Right now, it's 75.
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1: Hey, welcome to the third hour of our program. On the line with us, our buddy Christopher Armitage, the journalist, criminal justice researcher, former law enforcement officer, veteran, author, and publisher of The Existentialist Republic on Substack. cmarmitage.substack.com is the website. C. Armitage on Blue Sky. Christopher, welcome back. You published a piece. Well, first of all, it's just great having you with us on the program every time you drop by. I really appreciate it.
2: I got you. I love coming on the show.
1: Thank you. I noticed you published this piece called Is This the Most Important Election of Our Lifetime? And it's a thought-provoking question. You want to riff on that a bit?
2: Absolutely. In the 34 years I've been on this earth, I remember from 2000 to 2004 when I first started understanding politics and saw my parents getting involved in the same process, how their choice to vote for one president, and then that election ended up resulting in us going to war and my older brother being out there protesting that war. And then every single election since I was 8 years old, we've been hearing the exact same thing. And I think it was true every single time. And I know for you, over the course of your career as a journalist and an activist, you've seen us go down these paths every single election cycle where things, get worse under Reagan. There's more wars. There's more deregulation. And so the question of this one is, when have we gone too far to be able to just have an election sort things out again? And the fact that also every time, say, Democrats have won, they have been able to maybe stop the bleeding at best or turn things around a little bit. Yet somehow when Republicans take back control, the ratchet extends that much further. And each time we get pushed that much further down the authoritarianism track. So that's what the piece covered.
1: Yeah, when you consider the probably over $1 trillion that has been spent since the 1960s by right-wing billionaires to create think tanks, to modify our understanding, to create media operations, to indoctrinate us, to own politicians, and it's an ongoing thing. And now, since 2010, since the Supreme Court said you can legally bribe politicians and judges, to just buy off everything. It's really pretty astonishing that we've been able to preserve as much democracy as we have, don't you think, Christopher?
2: It is astonishing. And I think part of that's the brilliance that I want to give credit to for our founders and some of their ideas about checks and balances beyond just the bicameral legislature and the three branches of the federal government. Because this country was built in a way that is still very unique in a lot of ways and does make us more robust against authoritarian takeover. And those mechanisms are largely sitting unused. And I know you've read some of my writing on this exact subject, that state attorneys generals have power. And actually, from Georgia, the woman who ran unsuccessfully for governor.
1: Yeah, Stacey Abrams.
2: Stacey Abrams, she has been doing some great work, actually, about encouraging the attorneys general to step up now. And also state governments in general, the idea of dual sovereignty, that your state has a right to its voter rolls, to its voting, to its elections. And the fight right now that we're in is the death is deciding whether these final safeguards for democracy will last or not. And personally, I'll say, too, for anyone out there who cares about elections at the federal level, I will strongly encourage you to get a hold of candidates who are running and tell them you expect them to impeach justices who betray the oath of their office and their oath to the Constitution. And that's what it is to take away a state's voting powers.
1: Yeah. Amen. It's going to be real interesting to see how the Supreme Court deals with Trump's emergency petition here. You also, the most recent piece you published over at Existentialist Republic is titled Four People Have Begun the Process to Convene Grand Juries Over Doge. This seems like it's long overdue. Tell us about it.
2: This is very exciting. So a few weeks ago, we put out a call. This starts months ago. Doge conduct, the laws that they are expected or suspected of having broken are largely online laws, which are usually punished in the jurisdiction of the victim. And also, to be a victim, you don't have to prove that specifically your information was used to steal your money, just that it was in a database that was mismanaged to a criminal degree. So at the Existentialist Republic, we helped people file police reports specifically saying and being able to cite in all 50 states, my data was in the Social Security database. That data was given to a right-wing partisan a group that aimed to overturn elections. That's in federal court documents that the Social Security Administration admitted to that, that DOGE members admitted to that, and also that their data was put onto unsecure cloud servers. So we had hundreds of police reports filed across the country. We had people reach out to their district attorneys, and I'm sorry to say that every single district attorney and every single AG that was contacted failed to meet the moment. And so what we've done now is we have found six different states where you can actually convene grand juries via citizen petition. So these are criminal grand juries with the power to make subpoenas and bring people in front of the courts and gather evidence for investigations. And in six states, you can do that via petition. And in many of those states, the judges must comply. Their only job is to make sure that the paperwork is not even factually correct, just that it meets the standards for the application. And so now we put out a call and we said, who's interested in doing that in your community? Who wants to gather the signatures of your neighbors and help pursue justice and find investigations or create investigations into DOGE conduct? And who knows what sort of other conduct will fall out of the tree once we shake it? And so our volunteers interviewed a bunch of people. We drafted up kits, and we were very clear with people. We're like, we are not your attorneys. We're not your legal counsel. You can get legal counsel anytime you want. None of these laws require that you get legal counsel. In not one of these states, except Kansas, is the only state where you are expected to appear in court during part of the petitioning process. But in each of these states, you can back out anytime you want as a filer of the petition and a gatherer of the signatures. And so we've talked to people who are interested in learning more. We educated them about the process. We gave them, we have some incredible people like Elaine DeMasi, who herself ran for Congress in California. And she was saying, this is everything she loved about campaigning, and none of the stuff she didn't like. And so she's like, hey, let's get you in touch with your indivisible groups, with your county Democrats. Let's find all the groups we can. And once they get enough signatures, they submit them to the court. The courts have harsh deadlines, and a grand juries in at least four of these, should we meet the deadlines and get the signatures, grand juries will be meeting to decide whether they will be investigating Department of Government efficiency conduct for criminal actions.
1: Wow. A perp walk for big balls. So when do you expect to know how this is going to shake out?
2: For most of them, we're looking about a five-month timeline on these early ones. Now, like in North Dakota, they have no timeline limits on when you gather signatures. Mm-hmm. And so, you know, and also it's population-based. But then for in a state like Oklahoma, you have 45 days. In the Tulsa, Oklahoma, we have 45 days to gather about 6,000 signatures. Wow. So we're doing the advanced planning. We're trying to work on a like 1 year timeline here to have ultimately dozens of these grand juries convened, because we expect in part of these cases there's musts and shalls that are in the letter of the law for what a district attorney or a judge is supposed to do to comply. But the reason that these petitioners are likely not, you know, particularly at risk of gaining the ire of a Trump or a Musk is because Trump and Musk and the other people of their ilk expect the justice system to protect them. And there are going to be judges and district attorneys who will not comply, even though the letter of the law says that they must. And we are prepared to challenge those cases in courts and to go to courts and help people say, this judge's rules say that they have to comply and they did not. But those processes all take weeks to months at every single filing. Yeah. And so it's a deluge. It's a, flooding the zone with justice based grassroots out of every single county that people are interested in pursuing it, and us just doing what we can to inform them on their rights and their capabilities and the tools they have at hand.
1: It's absolutely spectacular, the work you're doing, Christopher. And people can find all about it at the Existentialist Republic on Substack. And, you can subscribe for free and get all of Christopher's information. It is truly remarkable. Thank you so much for dropping by and for the great work you're doing. And keep going after Todd Blanche. I see that you're trying to get him disbarred.
2: Heck yeah, working on it. Take care.
1: Okay, thanks a lot, Christopher. Christopher Armitage, the Existentialist Republic, cmarmitage.substack.com is the URL. 16 minutes past the hour. I'll be back with you in just a minute.
0: This is the Tom Hartman Program.
1: It's the place where despair is not an option. 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
5: Is it easier to lose weight in the winter? Most fat in adults is a form known as white fat, but cold temperatures may prompt that unhealthy white fat in the thighs and belly to turn into brown or beige fat that burns calories for body heat. According to Dr. Philip Kern of the University of Kentucky School of Medicine.
6: 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You go out and you shovel snow. You maybe even exercise outdoors. So your body is going to adapt, and you're going to turn on some of this beige fat and some of this brown fat. And in fact, studies have shown that during the wintertime, your metabolic rate goes up, and you are burning more calories. But of course, then if you come inside and, you know, fill yourself up on bratwurst and beer and cheese, and if you eat more to compensate, then of course you're not going to lose weight in the winter.
5: With Checkup on Health, I'm Chris Whitting.
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0: Tired of spin and billionaire-backed news? 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Democracy belongs to you. Hey, if you're a homeowner in America, you need to listen to this. 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Welcome back. 22 minutes past the hour.

0: 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But this is absolutely fascinating. This will hold over on Substack. This will hold .substack.com. Notes, similar to the 2024 America PAC scam, this non-governmental website harvests Americans' sensitive voter information. Only this time there's no million-dollar giveaway. Musk is simply attempting to trick Americans into giving him their voter information to supposedly check if they're registered. Except after 20 months of investigating, we know it's to recreate the fake county vote banks he built to rig the 2024 election. And this is just wild stuff. So, you know, Trump has got this effort to force the states to give him all of the voter data in the various states. But Elon Musk is just going straight to the people and saying, give me your information. You won't know it's me. You'll think it's some, you know, nonprofit that's going to help you vote or protect your vote or whatever. But that's very much not the case. So what's on your mind today? Charles in Vancouver. Hey, Charles, what's up?
1: Hey, greetings, Mr. Hartman, from across the bridge once again. And I wanted to say I appreciated your reference to Firestone Theater the other day. It was reminded me of the good old days. But anyway, you know, with the scientific analysis of the terrible tragedy in Nepal, you know, indicated a half to a mile wide glacier falling from 16,000 feet and measuring 5.0 on the Richter scale and 150 foot wall of water traveling 100 miles an hour. And, you know, people were going to be permanently entombed there. And as I told your screener, eventually, if not already, you know, whose responsibility that whole thing is going to be? The Republicans are going to blame it on Biden, because what don't they blame on Biden?
0: Yeah, well, so, the reality is that prior to Elon Musk going after USAID and other federal programs, we had, as part of USAID, we had a monitoring program that would monitor over 500 glaciers around the world, including that
1: one.
0: We did. And we could have given them a week or so advance notice, but, you know, DOGE killed that program, as I recall.
1: Yes, sir, they did. But my other point, if I might say, the latest dissertation from Shahid King Bolson, mm-hmm. and I don't know if you checked him out yet, but mm-hmm. one of his latest talks is about liking America to the mama bear eating its cubs now, because all the things that America, you just mentioned Vietnam and the Spanish-American War, all the things and imperialism that America's heaped in exploitation on other countries, people are kind of starting to understand that it's coming back on us, you know?
0: Yeah.
1: And how many years have we not been in war in the history of this country?
0: No, and look at this. Trump just expropriated a fifth or a fourth of all of Venezuela's oil. I mean, that's that is, you know, American imperialism writ large. Yeah. That is spot on. Charles, thank you for the call. 27 minutes past the hour. I'll pick up your calls on the other side of the break. We'll be right back.
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0: So what's on your mind? Are you planning to vote? Do you think we're going to get out of this? What are you hearing from your friends and neighbors? How does your state look like it's trending? Give us a shot. We'll be back on the other side of the break.
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4: From the Weatherology Weather Center, I'm meteorologist Michael Caro. For this afternoon, mostly cloudy skies, some lingering showers, especially through early afternoon, with highs in the upper 70s to near 80. Then for tonight, partly cloudy, a low of 66. For Thursday, at least some partial sunshine expected with highs in the upper 70s and lots of sunshine to wrap up your work week on Friday, highs reaching 81 degrees. And that's your latest Chicago weather update. Right now it's 75.
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5: 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This is WCPT telling you how you can shop blue. Whether you're hitting the beach, the local pool, or just going out for a walk, let's take a look at some sunscreen companies that support the Democratic Party. Neutrogena and Aveeno. Now, they are both owned by Johnson & Johnson. Johnson & Johnson is a company's donations are mostly down the middle. But if we had the donations from their senior leaders, 60% of those donations went to Democrats. Banana Boat and Hawaiian Tropic. Now, both of them are owned by Edgewell Personal Care, who does not give to politics as a company. However, some of their senior leaders do. And in 2024, they donated to Kamala Harris's presidential campaign. Nivea and Coppertone Sunscreen. Both of them are owned by Bayerdorf, a German company who does not give to American politics. This has been WCPT telling you how you can shop blue.

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0: 5 minutes past the hour. Welcome back. So, Patty Murray, the senator from the great state of Washington, is really ripped about J.D. Vance right now. J.D. Vance is gung-ho on this rule change that the Trump administration is promoting. Right now, we have federal money available to assist single mothers who are working and trying to raise their kids to provide them with child care. And J.D. Vance wants to take that money away from single mothers and give it to married couples where the woman stays home. So we will pay women to stay home with kids rather than support single mothers. And this is in support of this reminds me of Hitler's whole thing, you know, of women should stay home and have more babies. And, you know, that's J.D. Vance's thing, more white babies. And it's bizarre. Patty Murray says it's not the 1950s in America. Our government shouldn't punish people for being single parents or choosing not to marry. And nobody cares. She goes on to say nobody cares what J.D. Vance thinks constitutes a real family. Single parents and parents who aren't married pay taxes, too. Raiding an underfunded program solely to score culture war points is not pro-family. It's a wasteful grift that I will fight every step of the way. But this is something, I mean, I have no objection in principle to the federal government providing assistance to people who are stay-at-home moms. I mean, you know, or stay-at-home dads, for that matter. I mean, both Louise and I she's been a stay-at-home mom at various times, and I've been a stay-at-home dad at various times. As you know, we've started a number of businesses over the years, and usually I start them and she ends up running them. And then I go home and watch the kids for a year. I've done that several times. And, you know, if we're going to help out folks like that, fine, particularly if they're low income. But taking the money away from single mothers just to punish them for being single mothers because J.D. Vance thinks that that's not moral, that's not the Christian thing, that's not the that's not Beaver Cleaver the world, it just seems to me bizarre and wrong. So, anyhow, what's on your mind today? Gabriel in Linwood, Washington. Hey, Gabriel, what's up?
1: Hi, yeah, I'm here. I was responding to a caller who said, how do you stay strong taking in all this information? And you replied, well, you got to have hope that, you know, the future's going to be better. And so I wanted to say, for me, I have activist friends. So I get to see them once a week. We have a weekly vigil north of Seattle in Lake Forest Park. I've known these people for over 20 years. Mm-hmm. So they inspire me. They, you know, we hold each other up. And I also, through that same movement, met a few Buddhist monks. And one of them is very kind to me and will let me, you know, tell him how upset I am. And, you know, his advice is just to be steady. And, you know, he talks about the razor's edge and, he'll tell me a koan, you know, things that just settle the mind a little bit. And you just kind of have to sit with it, but have, you know, your people to manage the pain of, you know, what we're witnessing.
0: Yeah, and it is painful to watch what's going on. A couple of thoughts on that. Number one, psychology, multiple studies over the years. Marty Seligman, probably the most articulate. He wrote a book called Learned Helplessness, and then you know, another book that was the opposite of that, Learned, I forget the word that he used, but it wasn't enthusiasm, but something like that. And basically what researchers have found over the years is that the best cure for depression, I'm not talking clinical depression, but the best cure for being freaked out, shall we say, is to get active.
1: Yeah.
0: Is to do something.
1: Yeah.
0: Is to feel like you're actually taking, you know, responsibility for it. So, you know, that's a really important one, I think. And so, you know, and what you're doing is what we all have to do. The other thing I would say is I didn't, you know, when he asked how do you keep up in the face of, you know, the billionaires and the, you know, all these neo-fascist efforts and everything else, I didn't just say I have hope. I actually have the data. You know, I mean, you look at the history of the United States, and things got really, really bad leading up to the 1860s. And we had a crisis, the Civil War. And then out of that came the end of slavery and the end of a whole bunch of, you know, horrible practices. And the same thing happened in the 1930s. We had a crisis, and out of that came the New Deal, which created the first and largest middle class in the history of the world. The first middle class was more than half of the country's population. And I really think that we are in a crisis right now that will produce another progressive revolution, a positive outcome. I'm convinced of it. And that keeps me going every day. It's not just hope. It's hope informed by data.
1: I like that.
0: Yeah,
1: and my mom lived through the Depression, and you know.
0: Yeah, mine too.
1: I can do this.
0: Yep, exactly.
1: We can do this.
0: Yep,
1: and we can do it, Mom.
0: Too.
1: Okay.
0: Yep. Thanks, Gabrielle.
1: Thanks so much.
0: Sure enough.
1: Okay. Bye bye.
0: Yep, Tim in Winter Garden, Florida. Hey, Tim, what's on your mind today?
2: Just some information that was on your show about a half hour ago with a lady.
0: Okay.
2: He was talking about RFK Jr.'s voice, and it was caused from drug use and heroin, and you agreed with her. And that's not the case.
0: Well, it's possible that what he has is a genetic condition. It's also possible that what he has is the result of drug use, and you can search that online. The information is there.
2: I already have. He has spasmodic dysphoria.
0: Right.
2: Which is uncurable.
0: Right, and can be caused by drug abuse.
2: Oh, come on, man. Stop spinning.
0: Look it up, Tim.
2: I did look it up.
0: It
2: says nothing about drug abuse.
0: Yeah, well.
2: That's not how he got
0: that. Hang on just a second here. Spasmodic dysphonia, right?
2: Yes.
0: Oh, rats.
2: Not curable. He's going to have it for the rest of his life. It's not painful. It's not caused from drug use, dude. I mean, if that was the case, millions of drug users would have the same voice as him. Everybody in Portland, Oregon would have the same voice.
0: Yeah.
2: So come on, dude.
0: Just a second here.
2: No. Yeah, I don't need a second. I mean,
0: here we are. List of drugs that may cause spasmodic dysphonia. Spasmodic dysphonia is primarily thought to be caused by a problem in the brain and nervous system, but it can occur alongside other movement disorders, while drug abuse, particularly long-term use of substances like heroin, can lead to voice changes. It is not always a direct cause of spasmodic dysphonia itself. So, yeah, it can be caused by that, and it can be made worse by that. So, you know, Tim, if you... all right, enough. John in Madison, Wisconsin. Hey, John, what's on your mind today?
3: Well, I've got a bit of a public service announcement. First of all, check your registration and re-register if you have to.
0: Yeah,
3: in most cases, you can... in Wisconsin, you can do it online.
0: Mm-hmm.
3: In Wisconsin, over 190,000 voters were purged from the rolls last fall. The Elections Commission called it routine maintenance. Their ineligibility, they hadn't voted since Biden won. And given the choices, I couldn't blame some of them. Anyway, in Wisconsin, go to myvote.wi.gov, and you can check the registration and what's on the ballot at that website.
0: Yeah, you can also do it through vote.org.
3: Yeah,
0: it's a gateway that'll take you to that website, basically, I believe.
3: My vote is direct, I think,
0: for the state. No, I get it. I'm just saying,
3: yep.
0: And if you look, yeah, I believe they've got all 50 states over at vote.org, and they access the gateways from the Secretary of State's offices.
3: Excellent. That's a good resource too.
0: Yeah, it is. Yeah.
3: Anyway, second part. Check your registration. I know I just said that, but I voted in every election, special, spring, primary, national election, from the same location since 2004. For some reason, just in the last 10 years, I've had to re-register twice. No notification. I was just dropped from the rolls.
0: Really?
3: Check your registration and re-register as necessary.
0: Are you registered as a Democrat, or do you live in a largely black neighborhood? Or, you know, why do you think you were dropped?
3: I'm not exactly positive.
0: Have you moved?
3: I was given no notification, so I don't know for sure why.
0: Huh.
3: I know I have voted in Democratic primaries, but where I vote, there is no way you're not handed a paper ballot that says a Democrat, Republican, independent of whatever stripe.
0: So Wisconsin has open primaries.
3: You can only choose one party to vote in a primary, but yes, anybody can vote for a particular party in a primary.
0: Yeah, interesting.
3: And finally, know the laws in your state, especially concerning mail-in absentee and early voting. I've heard advice that older people should get a trusted person or relative to bring in their vote if they're voting that way. But in Wisconsin, the voter, and unless they change the law, the voter using those methods has to deliver it personally, either mail it personally or put in a drop box personally or drop it off personally at a voting site.
0: Yeah.
3: And I know this is the case because I've been a poll observer for League of Women Voters for several occasions, and I've watched a spouse try to hand in her absentee ballot and then try to hand in her husband's, and they would not accept it.
0: Yeah. This is a remnant of Republican control of Wisconsin when, and the Republicans don't want people to vote because they don't believe in democracy, and they know that people generally hate their policies. So, yeah.
3: Yep. There used to be an ad for on civic media at a couple of talk show hosts. And one of them said, Republicans, why do you keep making it harder for people to vote? And you should make it easier so more people can vote. And the reply of the co-host was, that's because they lose those elections.
0: That's exactly right. That's exactly right. John, thanks for the call. And thanks for listening to us there in Madison. Appreciate it. 47 minutes past the hour. I'll be back with more of your calls in just a moment.
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16: Welcome back. 52 minutes past the hour. Picking up your calls here. Patrick in Cary, North Carolina. Hey, Patrick, what's on your mind today?
17: Hi, Tom. Long-time listener. Just wanted to give you and your listeners an update on absentee ballots in North Carolina.
16: Oh, great. Thank you.
17: They started sending out ballots last Friday,
16: mm-hmm.
17: and I got mine yesterday.
16: Oh, great.
17: So we're not going to mail them in, though. We're going to drop them off either at the Board of Elections office or a early voting site.
16: Yeah, that makes a lot of sense.
17: And also, in North Carolina, according to their website, you can turn in somebody else's ballot if it's a relative.
16: Oh, that's good.
17: So you don't all have to show up.
16: Yeah.
17: That's
16: good. How is this being treated by the media in North Carolina there, Patrick? Are the voter suppression efforts being discussed honestly and openly?
17: Not really. We only watch the local news here, and they hardly ever mention it. So.
16: Yeah, that's unfortunate. Is your sense of it that, Roy Cooper is just a longtime name in North Carolina. You think he's got a good chance?
17: I think so. I really do.
16: Yeah.
17: At least I hope so.
16: Yeah. He's done good as governor and, was he senator?
17: He seems pretty popular here.
16: Yeah. Yeah. I think so. Yeah. Well, he's a good guy. He's just a solid guy. All right. Patrick, thank you for the call. Yeah. And thanks for the report.
17: Appreciate it. Keep up the good work.
16: I'll do my very best. Thank you. I look forward to hearing from you again. Pat in Albuquerque, New Mexico. Hey, Pat, what's on your mind today?
18: Well, a lot is it. And really, quite disturbed. But since you posit yourself as the information man, I suspect that you're aware that Hamas has a charter that says simply find Jews, kill Jews.
16: So what's your point?
18: Well, you support Mamdani, you support El Sayed. El Sayed recently said, hurt people,
16: which is true, isn't it? You don't think that's true?
18: Well, what it is, do you remember, you're the knowledge guy, you're older than I am, do you remember Entebbe? Do you remember the Munich 72 Olympics?
16: I do, and instead of slaughtering 70,000 people, they tracked down the people who were responsible for both of those cases one at a time and either killed them or prosecuted them, which is how they should have handled this one. Pat, your outrage is frankly pathetic. Doug in Portland. Hey, Doug, what's on your mind today?
19: Hi, Tom. I wanted to piggyback just briefly on the previous caller that talked about marketing and branding, because I think so much is wrapped up in the communication, the issue
16: of
19: communication.
16: We've got about 40 seconds here.
19: Okay, well, here's my question. Socialism. I'm tired of it being the boogeyman. I'm tired of it being misunderstood. Why can't and how can the Dems do a better job of de-villainizing that
16: the
19: term?
16: The problem is that there's this schism within the Democratic Party that's largely the result of the 1992 Clinton turn toward neoliberalism and corporate support for the party. And, which I understand, because Reagan had destroyed the unions, that was really the only way a Democrat could get elected. But those days are past. But now we've got about half the Democratic Party that have loyalties to the people of the United States and about half of the party that have loyalties to whoever's writing the biggest check to them. And that's the problem right now. That's one of the that's the main reason, in my opinion, why Dems are not able to brand. Because you've got this, this schism within the party. Doug, I'm out of time. I got to run. It could have been a much longer conversation. I appreciate you bringing it up and look forward to future conversations with you. Thank you for being with us today. We'll be back tomorrow, same time, same place. In the meantime, don't forget, democracy is not a spectator sport. It requires all of us. So get out there, get active, tag, you're it. Have a great afternoon. Be good to yourself and the folks around you. Stay safe, and I'll catch up with you tomorrow.

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4: AP News. I'm Ed Donahue. President Trump says higher gas prices will be around for a while.
5: They're going to be tumbling down, and we'll get them down, I think, for gasoline. We'll get them below $2 a gallon.
6: But not until after the midterm.
5: I think it's going to take a little bit longer than the midterm.
4: There is a convention in Dallas starting today for Republicans as the party gears up for the midterm elections. Control of Congress is at stake. Speakers are candidates supported by President Trump. There are Democrats, though, in Dallas, including Illinois Governor J.B. Pritzker.
7: The Republicans are lying and they're corrupt. And that corruption just won't work this time. Voters can see through the BS that Republicans are spewing.
4: The convention also features speeches from President Trump, his eldest son, and other party leaders. China has hit back at U.S. claims of malicious AI distillation ahead of planned bilateral talks.
8: China's Commerce Ministry said such claims are groundless, with its Ministry of Foreign Affairs urging the U.S. to avoid making unfounded accusations and insisting its AI development is self-reliant. U.S. organizations named six Chinese AI developers, including DeepSeek, Alibaba, and Moonshot AI, saying they've gained unauthorized access to U.S. AI models and that their activities were done likely with Chinese government awareness. AI governance is expected to come up in talks planned between President Donald Trump and China's Xi Jinping. I'm Charles de Ledesma.
4: New York Mayor Zoran Mamdani says there will be heightened security measures in place Friday on the 25th anniversary of the 9/11 attacks.
9: Fencing will be installed to surround the memorial site and other locations in Lower Manhattan. There will be security screening for anyone invited to the memorial. And please remember that this event is not open to the general public.
4: Prosecutors say a British man has been charged with helping Russian military spies plan sabotage in the UK. Stocks remain lower in late-day trading on Wall Street. This is AP News. The AP's Julie Walker reports there are new tariffs.
10: President Trump sharply escalating the trade war with Canada, banning some Canadian dairy products, motorcycles, and most alcoholic beverages besides those 50% tariffs, after retaliatory Canadian tariffs took effect on about $20 billion in U.S. goods. President Trump also moving to shut Canadian products out of large, long-term U.S. government contracts. The latest U.S. bans take effect September 29th. Canadian Prime Minister Mark Carney said Tuesday his country would become more self-reliant.
11: It's about ensuring that no country can ever hold us hostage and that we can live how we want to live.
10: The outcome could resonate far beyond Canada, showing other governments whether a smaller U.S. ally can withstand Trump's economic pressure. I'm Julie Walker.
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14: From the Weatherology Weather Center, I'm meteorologist Michael Carroll. For this afternoon, mostly cloudy skies, some lingering showers, especially through early afternoon, with highs in the upper 70s to near 80. Then for tonight, partly cloudy, a low of 66. For Thursday, at least some partial sunshine expected, with highs in the upper 70s. And lots of sunshine to wrap up your work week on Friday, highs reaching 81 degrees. And that's your latest Chicago weather update. Right now, it's 75.
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27: 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If you would like to see how the sausage is made, you can go to the Heartland Signal YouTube page. You can go to the WCPT 820 Facebook page. And you can also go to our website and find my show page. And there will be a link there to connect you to the fabulous, fabulous video that we are now sharing with you, as well as audio. Cross your fingers, kids. It is a new day, and that is always exciting. Well, let's just get Iran out of the way. What do you say? Iran is sadly not capitulating to our most recent threats and pressure. Rather, they're saying that they are going to escalate on their side as well. So that is building. Yay. We also still have the situation as whether or not Saudi Arabia and the Houthis in Yemen are going to go to war. And Iran is continuing to attack our air bases. I think most recently, the one that got hit most recently was the air base in Jordan. So is it maybe slightly worse? Yeah, it's a little bit worse. We can only hope that things will ease off, right? Hope springs eternal. So there is that. We're not in a world war yet, my friends, but give it time. Give it time. By the way, we may not need to worry about this too much longer. Did you see that there are experts, AI experts at Anthropic, who now believe that by 2030, AI will make us extinct. One of the experts quoted in one of the articles I read today said they believe there is a 10% chance right now, as not 10 years from now, but right now, that AI could decide to eliminate us. Skynet. I'm telling you, Skynet. It's coming. The war. Where's Linda Hamilton when you need her, huh? So, yeah, there's that. So, let's see, it's 2026, almost 2027. So, really, only 3 more years to worry about the bad political situation. And by then, if some of these experts are correct, AI will just decide that we are not worth the trouble and they will take us down. As if we're not doing that fast enough to ourselves already. Oil today hitting $100 a barrel for the last 2 days. The stock market has gone down. But Apple's introducing a new foldable phone. So I'm sure that'll shoot everybody's portfolios back up. Of course, you know, this little foldable phone, it's going to cost you about $2,000. And right now, when the price of gas is going up, the price of diesel is going up, the price of groceries are going up, some people without subsidies are going to have to let go of their health care. Yeah, now is the time to spend $2,000 on your next phone. Good grief. By the way, we are still going to take your calls and read your texts, 773-763-9278-773-WCPT if you are a first-time caller. Now, Lady B, correct me if I'm wrong, but the people who call in don't have to worry about being on camera. They will just be voices. Isn't that correct?
0: That is correct.
27: Excellent. So, you know, if you didn't comb your hair this morning, if you're still in your pajamas, but you have things you need to get off your chest, you can call and go on the radio with me. We'll all be very, very excited together. Well, I've stalled long enough. I have to get to this stupid Republican convention in Texas. I love the fact, you know, the New York Times is very careful in the words they use, sometimes wildly, frustratingly so. They literally will see something and not describe it accurately because in the interest of fairness, right? Trump isn't crazy. He was just, he misspoke. The New York Times is calling this the midterm pageant. Today and tomorrow in Dallas, Texas, Donald Trump is going to be speaking. And supposedly it is his effort to really make the Republicans do better in the midterms. He's there to boost them. As I've already reported, a lot of Republicans have made up excuses why they can't be there. A lot of them. Some of the excuses, extremely lame, almost as bad as, you know, I had to wash my hair kind of a thing. And I think to get around that, Donald Trump announced, oh, if, you know, if you are in a secure district and chances are you're going to win your seat, don't come. This convention isn't for you. I'm here to boost the people who are in tough races, people who have the potential to possibly lose their seats. Those are the people that I want to give the spotlight to in this convention. And it's probably good that he said that because the other people don't want to come anyway. Because in a primary, being a radical, being a MAGA, that helps you win. But when you're out of the primary and in the general election, those same qualities help you lose. So it happens with Democrats and it happens with Republicans. Once they're out of the primary, there's a tendency for everybody to move toward the center. And for Republicans, that means removing Donald Trump's picture from your website, removing any quotes from Donald Trump from your website, not asking Donald Trump to endorse you, not asking, for God's sake, Donald Trump to come campaign in your area. And that's what, by the dozens, what Republicans are doing right now. I don't think it's going to really help them in the midterms, but, you know, you do what you can with what you've got, right? That's generally how it goes. So the big fear is that nobody's going to show up, that the crowds are going to be embarrassingly small. It was reported earlier in the week, and maybe they've had some success with this, but earlier in the week, various Republican elected officials were essentially begging people to come to this thing because their fear is that Donald Trump will be speaking to an empty or half-empty audience. Couldn't happen to a nicer guy. And more people, including Donald Trump's own nephew, Fred, are talking about the lies he's telling about 9/11. His nephew said, you know, one of the things Donald Trump said is when he saw the trouble at the towers and them fall, he sent his people over there to help. And his nephew, Fred, said he had no construction projects going on at that time. The only people he could have sent were secretaries and receptionists, and he sure didn't send them, and they wouldn't have been any help anyway. So Fred said that didn't happen. And this story he's now telling, that firefighters picked him up and carried him away from the Twin Towers, that is a complete lie. He was at the Trump Tower, which is in Midtown Manhattan. The Twin Towers were in Lower Manhattan, which, depending upon traffic, that can be, sometimes it can be an hour's trip. So there's no way he was there. The firefighters didn't talk to him. They didn't pick him up to carry him away. And he didn't say to them, you know, I can walk. But, you know, I mean, I'm a big guy, so they probably had trouble carrying me. No, they didn't, because they didn't carry you. Not true. He's told a lot of lies about 9/11, but as the years go by, it's getting worse and worse. And he doesn't like it when people say this. The New York Times reported this, that the reason he is not going to be at the 9/11 memorial on this important 25th anniversary is because they won't let him make a speech. He doesn't want to just go there. He wants to make a speech. So he's given a lot of reasons why he needs to go to the Pentagon instead of 9/11. Of course, the fact that it's been reported that every other living president is going to be there, and Donald Trump has definitely not been invited to join their club. So, you know, there's a lot of reasons for him not to go to 9/11. No, he could care less if it's the 25th anniversary. He doesn't want to be embarrassed by being snubbed by the other presidents. And if he can't make this about him, if he can't give a speech, and you know what he would do, he might start off by talking about 9/11, but very quickly it would turn into another one of his campaign speeches. That's what he does. So I say, I don't know how the decision was made, but I'm glad he is not going to be there. He would he'd mess it up, quite frankly. He would. We all know it. He would become an even bigger embarrassment to us. This text just came in. Mental illness should not govern our government policy. We see this every day from the liar in chief. Meanwhile, Congress goes home without voting on a discharge petition, and the Epstein class is protected as the morbidly rich get richer and we get poorer. That is why, whatever it takes, and I do mean that, whatever it takes, we have to show up in huge numbers. I don't care if ICE is there. I don't care if National Guard is there. I don't care if the FBI is there. I don't care if they close polling places and you have to drive an hour and a half. I want everybody to turn out. And if you get a mail-in ballot, don't worry. You can still do it. I know there's been a lot of confusion. Trump is trying to sow confusion because it's older folks like me who love their mail-in ballots, people who just don't want to fight the crowds. If you are going to mail your mail-in ballot at a post office, mail it a minimum of 2 weeks before Election Day. That way, no matter how much he has slowed down the sorting machines, how far your ballot has to travel to get to a sorting machine and get dated, it won't prevent your ballot from getting in and being counted. If you can vote early, vote early. Because, you know, they can't, if they're going to deploy ICE to try to derail people, they're not going to have ICE out there for 2-3 weeks. They're going to wait till Election Day and cause the maximum amount of damage they can. So we are going to not take our eye off the ball. Somebody just texted in that you cannot find the video stream. Well, I was told that if you go to the WCPT820 Facebook page, it should be there. And also, Heartland Signal has a YouTube channel. It is supposed to be there as well. And somebody else texted in. Sorry, my nose is itchy. I'm still getting over my cold. Hi, Joan. With the new setup, it sounds like you are broadcasting from a phone booth. The audio isn't as crisp. Well, let's hope the powers that be are paying attention. And if not, I will make sure they hear all these comments. I will try to send them along in the next commercial break. Oh, before we move on from this, though, I want to share with you some things. You know, we've talked to Kendall Scudder before. Kendall Scudder, when we first met him, was like the treasurer of the Texas Democratic Party. He is now in charge of the Democratic Party in Texas. He is a terrific, wonderful man with the energy of 16 people. He was talking with our very own Governor Pritzker just this morning in Dallas. Well, he was talking to other people as well. But he had some things to say about what is going on in Texas. He and Governor Pritzker had some things to say. Let me see what I can share with you now. Yes, let's, Lady B, let's share the Kendall Scudder sound on why Dallas, why the Republicans picked Dallas. Listen to this.
7: Many of you have been asking me, why Dallas? Why Dallas? There's an obvious answer. Ken Paxton has the magnetic pull of a plastic spoon, and they have to do everything that they can to prop him up before they lose their stranglehold on Texas. But here are a couple of other reasons that I would like to suggest for why Dallas. First, Dallas has a world-class memory care clinic specializing in dementia. So it gives easier access and opportunities for a president who clearly has ailing health. DFW is also home to more than 200 golf courses. Given that President Trump has spent 37% of his presidency on vacation, this could actually give him something to do while he's here in Dallas. Lastly, the president shares a lot of similarities to our mayor, Eric Johnson. They both have great disrespect for their own wives and bulldoze public buildings that don't belong to them against the wishes of the public. I'm sure that he'll have a great time here in one of the bluest cities in Texas, the economic engine of North Texas, a city built on Democratic policies in a state that was built by Democrats. Legendary Texas Senator Ralph Yarborough used to campaign around Texas with a very simple slogan. Let's put the jam on the bottom shelf so that the little people can reach it. Republicans have been campaigning around the country with the opposite plan of action. Give everything we can to big businesses, billionaires, and bootlicking bastards so they can buy their fealty to Donald Trump on your dime. Trump's tariffs have cost the average American family more than around $1,800 in the last year, with American consumers paying $230 billion in total tariff costs. So in typical Republican fashion, they jumped to the rescue and gave corporations $100 billion in tariff relief funds, leaving the taxpayers holding the bags while corporations saw massive boons to their bottom line.
0: They doled out tax breaks to the highest tax bracket in the country while slashing food assistance, infrastructure dollars, Medicaid funding, food safety programs, and funds to help keep our communities safer. Any dollar of your tax dollars that went to you was on the chopping block. But dollars that they doled out to themselves were constantly on the rise. He's managed to outsource the jobs of the American rancher and the American oil field worker overseas. Your job is next. He won't stop until his billionaire pedophile buddies gobble every penny out of your pockets. Trump's trickle-up economics is taking money out of your pocket and giving it to the richest people in this country.
27: How do you really feel, Kendall? Isn't he great? I mean, you know, you talk about people who are authentic, who you believe are really mean and feel what they're saying. He is amazing. As I said, Governor Pritzker was with him this morning at this press conference.

0: people, on the working people, the working families of this country, are raising the costs of health care and housing. But Republicans can't rig the election if voters overwhelm them at the polls. Their lives and their livelihoods are at stake, and the Republicans are lying and they're corrupt. And that corruption just won't work this time. Voters can see through the BS that Republicans are spewing. Just take a look at the lineup of speakers for today and tomorrow. From Texas, we have Greg Abbott, Ken Paxton, and Ted Cruz, each one a poster child for bad governance, bad morals, and bad vibes, respectively. We have RFK Jr., the health secretary that you can thank for the return of measles and unsafe food. We have Todd Blanche, the attorney general who wanted to give your tax dollars to reward Trump's insurrectionists. And we have Don Jr., the chief accomplice in his daddy's shakedown of the American people. And then we have J.D. Vance, Trump's chief bootlicker, who wants to hide the fact that he's the architect of Trump's endless war in Iran. And of course, we have Donald Trump himself, a president suffering from dementia, who unleashed violence on our cities, who jacked up grocery prices, screwed our farmers, and now has you paying for his gaudy golden ballroom. I'm done pretending that these self-dealing racist, misogynist grifters are an aberration of the Republican Party. They are the mainstream of the Republican Party now. Nothing Republicans say over the next 2 days is going to change how clinically deranged and out of touch the GOP has become.
1: That is our governor speaking this morning at a news conference where he and Kendall Scudder and others in Dallas talked about this. What I love, when the New York Times doesn't call it a Republican midterm convention, it calls it a Republican midterm pageant. Because the contest, will there be a talent competition? Will there be a swimsuit competition? Inquiring minds want to know. These are important questions. Got this text from Bob in Elgin. I hope that this Republican convention is a bigger failure than Trump's 250 celebration. Well, that's a low bar. But I'm sure they can make that happen. I'm sure that's distinctly possible. Also, I am getting your texts. I know that a lot of you are saying that we are, our audio is not the best. I've been told I sound like I'm at the bottom of a barrel or in a small room or in a phone booth. Okay. The powers that be back at the studio are aware, and they have got their wrenches and screwdrivers out, and they are going to do what they can to fix the audio situation. So why don't we probably, we're too close anyway. Also, I'm in a closet. Thank you. We are going to take a break, and when we come back, I am going to put your calls on the air. Huh, I wonder what your calls are going to sound like. That should be interesting. Everything's going to be interesting and exciting today as we embark upon this StreamYard journey. We'll be right back after this.
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2: From the Weatherology Weather Center, I'm meteorologist Michael Caro. For this afternoon, mostly cloudy skies, some lingering showers, especially through early afternoon, with highs in the upper 70s to near 80. Then for tonight, partly cloudy, a low of 66. For Thursday, at least some partial sunshine expected, with highs in the upper 70s. And lots of sunshine to wrap up your work week on Friday, highs reaching 81 degrees. And that's your latest Chicago weather update. Right now, it's 76.
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4: Well, I hope this makes the audio a little bit better. I have switched microphones. Shoot me a text if you think the sound is a little bit better now. Let's hope so. Lady B, let's go to the phone lines. Our good friend Dave from Hoffman Estates is on the line. Hey, Dave, how are you?
5: Hey, Joan. It sounds much better.
4: Oh, thank you.
5: A couple of things quick so you can get to others. But next Tuesday, September 15th, is National Voter Registration Day.
4: Nah.
5: And that, you know, we got to keep that in mind, you know, that, like I said, as many as one in four eligible Americans are not registered to vote each year. So, and you already know how I feel
4: and
5: about the 17s going to
4: 18. Not necessarily, in Illinois, but in a lot of states, you can get kicked off the registry and not be notified and not know that it's happened until you actually show up to vote. So, it's always a good idea to check your registration.
5: Yeah, and update it or whatever, like they're saying. And I was watching on Reels this guy, Sean. The guy, I can't think of his last name, but he's had some interesting people. Like, he's interviewed Rokana one time. And this one guy, though, he happened to have on, he had been also a former SEAL and stuff like this guy was. And he was running for office. I didn't catch what state. And he said that, he told Sean that to get Trump's endorsement, they had to pay Trump a minimum of $1.6 million or more. Now, he's not giving those endorsements out for free. And so Sean teased him, well, didn't you have enough? He said, hell, I barely had $300,000 I could have given him, and that was nowhere near enough.
4: Wow.
5: So all these people that he's endorsing, these people are kicking at least over $1.5 million to him.
4: Well, I haven't read that anywhere, but it doesn't surprise me. This is a guy who sells everything. Why wouldn't he sell that? Except the only thing that I think that the only endorsements he probably gave out for free is in the primaries when he was endorsing someone who was running against someone who he felt had betrayed him or hadn't been loyal enough. Those he probably discounted.
5: Yeah, and to this last one, I told Lady B about that. There's a ship, most Navy ships carry the name of a state or city as a matter of tradition. The USS New York carries something more literal in its hull. The amphibious transport dock ship's bow stem, the structural spine that cuts through the water at the leading edge of the vessel, contains 7.5 tons of steel recovered from the wreckage of the World Trade Center, melted down and recast to build the ship, according to the shipbuilder, Northrop Grumman. And this ship's origin traces to a letter New York Governor George Pataki sent to then Secretary of the Navy Gordon England after the attacks, requesting that a surface ship, not a submarine, be named for the state in honor of those killed on September 11, 2001, according to an account published by War History Online. So that's kind of cool with that coming up now. So,
4: Wow.
5: Yeah.
4: And thank you for the cartoon. Dave sent me a cartoon reminding me when Democrats were in charge. Remember, Lloyd Austin took like 3 days off to have some medical tests, and Republicans were furious. How could he leave his post unattended? How could they not know where he was? It was so unsafe. How many days has it been, Dave, since we last heard from Mitch McConnell?
5: I think it's about 88 days now.
4: I think you are correct. Yay.
5: Yeah. And I'll leave you with this one. The other morning I watched on Morning Joe, and one of his guests, I believe it was, they said that this war in Iran has gone on longer than World War One for the U.S. I don't know. You know, I guess we got in that one late that time too, World War One. So
4: yeah. Well, you know, Dave. Though, remember, it's not a war. It's a conflict. It's just conflict. It's not a war. So, you know, apples and oranges. That's what Donald Trump says.
5: Yeah, every time he stopped that one, then he got a full new 60 days or whatever it was that time.
4: Mm-hmm.
5: That was his other gimmick. All right. Well, listen, Joan, let me clear off. Others are doing it. And thanks for taking the call.
4: Thank you. I'm glad that we have our audio in better shape. That was my mistake. I apparently was on the wrong microphone because, you know, I have more than one. Because I'm a broadcasting professional. So I apologize for that, but I had nothing to do with this one. Hi, Joan. You can't take time off because on Monday they replayed one of your recent shows and your voice was distorted like they do with people in the witness protection program. If you're talking about that kind of, almost what Lady B and I describe it almost as a robotic sound, that usually means trouble with a Wi-Fi connection. And I don't know if it's your Wi-Fi connection. I don't know if it's on our part. But whenever Lady B and I have created that kind of mechanical, robotic sound with the audio, it's because we haven't had enough power coming from the interwebs. I don't know if that helps or not. Let's go back to the phone lines. Ron is on the line from Chicago. Hey, Ron, how are you?
6: Pretty good. World War One lasted about a year and a half. Yeah. And there'll be a No Kings rally on October 17th. I don't know if you know about that.
4: Yes. And you know what's interesting? I read about this one coming up in October, and they're going to do something different. It isn't just going to be protests and holding signs at an intersection. It's going to be a very interactive No Kings protest. They want people to get out. I don't know if I saved the email, but I got the email and there's a whole list of activities and things that are going on that they want people to participate in. So, it's going to be a really interesting version of a No Kings rally protest.
6: Oh, that's good. And the convention is supposed to be a celebration of Trump's accomplishments in the last year and a half, which are.
4: Well, that'll be a short speech. Of course, it doesn't really matter because, you know, he's going to tell us that we've got the greatest economy, that there's no war in Iran. It's just a conflict. You know, gas prices. Well, this morning I heard him say he's going to get gas prices down below $2 a gallon, below $2 a gallon. And I heard the reporter say, well, that'll probably won't happen till after the midterms, right? What do you think? Oh, yeah. You know, whatever sounds good in the moment, that's what you're going to get from him.
6: That'll be the same day I get my $2,000 refund check for.
4: Yeah, really. I still want to get the payments that I was supposed to get because I was a Democratic protester. Remember how Trump said all the people protesting in the No Kings rallies and things like that, we were all being paid?
6: Mm-hmm.
4: I never got my check. Did you get yours, Ron?
6: No, I didn't. No, not yet.
4: Me neither.
6: Right.
4: I'm beginning to think Donald Trump was wrong.
6: Not this time, no.
4: Yeah.
6: All right. Thank you much. Bye.
4: Thank you. Thank you, Ron. Always good to chat with you. Let's go to Paul from Seattle, who's on the line. Hey, Paul, how are you today?
7: Oh, hello, Joan.
4: Hello.
7: Don't you think that this midterm pageant, did you say they're calling it now?
4: Midterm pageant, yes. The New York Times is calling it a midterm pageant. That's why I want to know, is there going to be a talent competition, and is there going to be a swimsuit competition?
7: Oh, I
4: can't you just wait to see J.D. Vance in a Speedo?
7: I want to see Donald Trump in a Speedo. Come on.
4: Oh, God, no. Oh, God. Make it stop. But I don't even want to think. No, that's not even a word picture I want to conjure in my mind.
7: I know, especially, you know, whatever. It's just, but metaphorically, this is about what they, this is what they're about to supply the Democrats going into the home stretch of the election, is essentially they're all going to get up there in Speedos, and just, this is going to be so embarrassing. And on the heels of these outrageous lies that Trump is telling about 9/11, this guy is just, this is so, this has all the hallmarks of an ancient Greek tragedy, except in ancient Greek tragedy, some hero has to have at least one redeeming, you know, characteristic, and nobody does here.
4: Yeah, I mean, well, that's, yeah, that's what makes that it, wins. That's what makes it a tragedy, because there was this one thing that was great, right, and it all went so wrong. So since Donald Trump doesn't even have the one thing that's great, what would we call this if not a tragedy? We'll have to figure out the right word for that.
7: Yeah, exactly. It's so over the top, and then as I think J.B. Pritzker, just if that was him, I think talking about, look at the lineup of speakers. All of them are the worst of the worst. I mean, they are the ones who have made it all so bad. And it's
4: yes,
7: great ad for how awful they are. I just think this is, the Democrats couldn't spend enough campaign money to deliver what they are about to deliver going into the home stretch here for the election. This is just, this is great. And it's just, the unraveling is so great. You know, it's like the scripture says, the pride cometh, oh, and this is going to be a big display of awful. And it's going to be, of course, all about Donald Trump when candidates are going like, ick, ooh, get away from me. And he's just coming, and it's going to be all about me. And you're going to be all about me. And this is exactly what they deserve, what all of the Republicans deserve for not having the guts to have done with him what they should have long ago, which is,
4: yep,
7: to say, get out of here. Just get out of here.
4: At the end of the second impeachment, they had a perfect opportunity to vote him, to vote to convict him. It would have prevented him from ever running for president again. And every time they have an off ramp, over his entire political career, Republicans have had so many chances to get rid of him. And they back down every time. They back down every time. And so he continues to be their problem. Sadly, now he's our problem, too.
7: Yeah, that's for sure. But remember, in 2016, when he dispensed with that field of, what was it, 14 or 15 other, you know, sort of traditional Republican candidates in such a way that was so demeaning and humiliating. And I said to people, none of these people will ever be back in politics because of the way he humiliated them so terribly. I mean, a lot of times, all those people didn't run for president because they thought they'd be president. They ran for president because they thought, okay, no, this is a way in. And none of them have come back to politics in any way. And now he's continued to do that to the entire bench. I mean, they have won by, you know,
4: well, in that first go round, though, I think Tom Cruise and Marco Rubio were in that group. But I agree with you. The vast majority of them have just walked away. They've not gotten cabinet positions or any kind of other boost from Donald Trump.
7: Well, yeah, you look at people like, remember Carly Fiorina?
4: Oh, my gosh.
7: The head of these people are all gone. And John Kasich. And
4: Jeb Bush.
7: The Bushes. Deb Bush and all these people are gone. they could have, and they're not old, they're young people. They could have still been, had a role, but now they're gone. And now Trump is doing this to all who's left over, and he is just poison. He is poison. And I just, now it's going to be interesting to see all of what, how outrageous it is when we hear what they have to say.
4: Oh, yeah. And, you know, I wouldn't put it past them because, you know, for some of his rallies when they didn't have enough attending, that remember, they honestly, clearly paid people to be there because you could always tell reporters would reach a certain time, you know, like how many minutes into the program. And all of a sudden, a bunch of people would get up and leave because they were waiting on their phones to get the word that they had been there long enough to be paid. And as soon as they got that text, they were out of there. And they would like get up en masse and leave. So, yeah, this is going to be a real embarrassment. Paul, one thing that, you know, is kind of tangential to what we're saying that I thought was really interesting. I subscribe to Adam Kinzinger's Substack. The Kinzingers have moved to Texas, where I think his wife's family is from. And he said that, you know, a lot of times he's out and about running errands and people will recognize him and they'll come up to him. And he said he always kinds of tenses up a little bit because for a long time, people were telling him how depressed they were with him and how sad they were with the way he behaved and other things like that. But he said he realized today that recently a vast majority of the people who come up to him to talk to him, he said they always start it the same way. I'm a Republican. And then usually they criticize him. But he said lately they've been saying, I'm a Republican, but I don't approve of what's going on now. And they thank him. They thank him for the way he stood up. And he said he realized today that was happening a lot more often than it had ever happened before. And he thought it was very interesting, a very interesting reaction to get from Republicans in a very Republican state of Texas. Anyway, I thought that was very interesting.
7: Yeah, I have some Republican friends that belong to, well, for example, a book group that I belong to, who have said back from 2016, a couple of them, Bill and Miles, and saying, well, Bill, when do you think we'll ever be able to vote again? I mean, they don't vote because they're Republicans, but they're decent people. I associate with them. I don't think I disagree about some things, but not so much that we can't be friends. And they have not voted in 10 years.
4: Well, that's one way we could potentially win in the upcoming midterms if, you know, Republicans can't bring themselves to vote for a Democrat and it's just decide to stay home. That is, people are predicting that might be a really strong factor in the midterms is Republicans just staying home.
7: Yeah.
4: Paul, I got to get to a break. Thank you so much for the call. Sure. We are going to take a break. We are going to be back with more right after this.
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11: This is Richard Chu with something to chew on. GOP, MAGA, and right-wing apologists, it's time for you to acknowledge that you've been and are continuing to be played and duped by Donald Trump. 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Donald Trump has failed. 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It's because he is flat out incompetent. This latest controversy over Air Force One and the catering container shows his craven incompetence and also that of his cabinet. 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
4: Hey, we are reading your texts and taking your calls. Greg from Lake in the Hills is on the line. Hey, Greg, thanks for calling in today.
15: Hey, Joan. Yeah, thanks a lot. Good afternoon. The reason I'm calling today is very quick. It's about something I brought up maybe a week and a half ago, and that's about the October surprise. You know, that I think that we could be in for another one of them by the Decepticons, and in this case, Trump. These guys have been doing this back since the Nixon days, and you know, I reiterated all of those last time. I won't go through them again, but basically I see it as these guys, and we all know the tactic right now. He goes in, he bombs, and then they back off a little bit, and everything seems to be going good, and then the stock market recovers, and, you know, it's this up and down, this yo-yo effect, and you got the people with real money who are out there, and they can time the market, and they make money off of it. So, but the rest of us poor slobs, you know, to use a, you know, word to describe those of us hanging on the edge, you know, and every word this guy says, we're all out here hoping that he doesn't destroy what little a grip we have on the ledge in life. And I'm just worried that him and Netanyahu are going to come out with this Middle East peace in our time. And here we are, the great Donald Trump, his Lord and Savior, and Netanyahu, the two people who, if it weren't for this war, would be in prison. But now the world's going to love them because they've solved the issue. And guess what? Iran's coming along, too, because it's been agreed we won't be attacking all these countries anymore. They just got done attacking. Who was it this morning again?
4: Let's see. Air base is in Jordan. And then the worry is that Saudi Arabia is going to start attacking Yemen because the Houthis there have been attacking Saudi Arabia. Yeah, it's
15: wasn't Lebanon in there, too, or something?
4: That I didn't talk about today, but I'm sure there is something going on there as well.
15: But wouldn't it be something if all of a sudden, you know, they came out and they had this major announcement, and, you know, of course, Netanyahu and maybe even the big prize, maybe Russia would be in on it. Putin would come out with his fingers, his hand behind his back with his fingers crossed and said he'll stop. He'll reach a thing with Ukraine. So now we'll have peace in the Middle East, peace in Ukraine, and a real peace thing. And Donald Trump will get the peace prize. And, you know, all these MAGA people say, See all you dumb Democrats, you know, you've done this.
4: I do think that they will try something. You know, Jen Psaki said that every presidential election she has ever worked on, she has seen something happen in September or October that truly affects the outcome. And since Republicans feel at this point that they're heading downhill quickly, it wouldn't surprise me at all if Trump tries to do a, oh, my gosh, hey, the Iran war is over. It ended today. Yeah, we're not going to sign the papers for a couple of months. But trust me, it's over. Everything's great. The question is, will we fall for it?
15: I know you got to get going. I just would ask if you had a chance just to glance at my text. You don't have to read it on the air, but if you glance at it, that's something I think the Democratic Party, maybe they could do something to counteract this stupid thing that Trump's putting on the air and trying to get people to watch. Anyway, thank you very much, Joan.
4: Bye. Thanks, Greg. Thanks for the call. Do want to share a text with you. One thing does bother me. Trump tore down the east wing of the White House, but seemingly didn't sell off those pieces of rubble. He either skipped a beat there or I was just not informed. Seems like a lot of Americans would have loved to purchase something so priceless. Carl, you're absolutely right. I'm sure looking back on it, he sees it as a missed opportunity to make a little more money. One other thing that I want to update you on, we still are in this incredibly horrible, stupid, no good trade war with Canada. Yesterday, Mark Carney, himself, the premier of Canada, posted a video explaining quite clearly why this trade deal simply was completely unacceptable to Canada. Listen to Mark Carney.
16: By now, you've likely heard something about the collapse of our trade talks with the United States. And you probably heard that we could not accept what they were proposing. Let's be clear. It's a shame. Because a mutually beneficial trade agreement between Canada and the United States is possible. Canada has consistently proposed long-term partnerships, while the U.S. has too often demanded short-term transactions. At the 11th hour, they were still pursuing restrictions on our ability to protect and promote the French language and our culture. They wanted a say in our future trade agreements with other countries, and they were offering terms that would, over time, undermine some of the most important industries in our country, including automobiles, steel, and forest products. In short, they were asking far too much and offering far too little. The most fundamental issue is that the cumulative U.S. demands revealed that they wanted us to become even more reliant on them, not less. In too many areas, they wanted dependency, not a true economic partnership.
4: Mark Carney explaining why what we asked for was so far out of bounds that our negotiators had to have known that it wouldn't fly. They're a bilingual country, and we're telling them to get rid of, there's too much of that pesky French language. Hello? And then, oh, you can sign trade deals with other countries, but only if we sign off on it. That's not making a deal with a partner. That's creating a situation where somebody is clearly your subordinate. Who thought Canada would agree to something like that? That's why it almost makes me think that they didn't really want a trade deal with Canada, because they put in a couple of requests, demands, that were so egregious that they could not have believed Canada would agree to them. I don't know. Regardless, that's what they got. No agreement with what used to be our best friend. We're going to take a break for news. We will be back with more after this.
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22: AP News, I'm Ed Donahue. President Trump says it will take more time for oil prices to drop. The AP's Sagar Magani reports prices surged because of the Iran war.
23: They jumped again today, along with U.S. gas prices. AAA says the average price for a regular gallon hit $4.22, more than a dollar above the cost at this time last year. When might they drop?
24: Right after the election. Oil prices are going to be tumbling downward.
23: The president's looking toward early November.
24: I think it's going to take a little bit longer than the midterm,
23: which is when he sees Iran giving up.
24: I think the war will end immediately after the election.
23: A war, he said at the start, would last a matter of weeks, but is now in its seventh month. Sagar Magani, Washington.
22: President Trump is headed to Dallas in a Republican midterm convention.
24: Looks very big, looks very exciting, and we're going to explain what we've done. We've done things that have never been done in the first term or the second term, frankly, of a president.
22: Illinois Governor J.B. Pritzker is in Dallas.
25: We've got to make sure that we're overwhelming the MAGA Republicans with votes showing up for change, and that's what it is that I'm fighting for.
22: A new AP NORC USA Facts poll finds Americans are more skeptical of government information than they were a few years ago, with majorities now saying they have little or no trust in federal government information about elections, foreign affairs, or the environment. Social media influencers Andrew and Tristan Tate are being ordered by a federal judge in Miami to remain in custody as they fight extradition to the United Kingdom, where the brothers are accused of rape and sex trafficking. Stocks are lower at the closing bell on Wall Street. More information at apnews.com. This is AP News. Temporary legal protections for thousands of immigrants from El Salvador run out today.
26: They have lived in the U.S. since 2001 under TPS, which allows people already in the country to remain with work permits for renewable periods of up to 18 months. If the Trump administration takes no action, TPS will automatically be extended for this group for 6 months. The Department of Homeland Security says that it will announce a decision on El Salvador at the appropriate time, and that protections would remain in place until then. I'm Lisa Dwyer.
22: Public opposition will slow plans to remove and display a section of a dead Shoshone National Forest tree that surveyors mapping Yellowstone Forest Reserve boundaries inscribed 133 years ago. The dead Engelmann spruce still stands about 28 miles from the nearest trailhead in the Washakie Wilderness. I'm Ed Donahue, AP News.
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27: From the Weatherology Weather Center, I'm meteorologist Ray Miller. High temperatures reach up to 77 this afternoon under overcast skies, westerly winds, 8 to 15 miles an hour. Mainly cloudy skies expected. Tonight, lows dip down to about 66. High temperatures reach up to 79. Tomorrow, cloudy skies. Bright sunshine expected Friday, with daytime highs approaching 80. 84, slight chance of thunderstorms Saturday. That's your latest Chicago weather update. Currently, it's 79 degrees.
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4: 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We are supposed to be on all of those. And as this continues to progress, I'm going to be able to get the signal for this show on some of my social media as well. So we hope that you will join us as we continue to make progress into the 21st century. Joining me now, you may have heard the caller that I spoke to earlier, who I spoke to earlier about Ron from Chicago was talking about the No Kings rally, the No Kings movement that was coming up October 17th. And I said that if this was going to be a No Kings that was going to be slightly different from the previous No Kings. Well, we're going to find out all about that now. We're talking to Danny Negretti, who is the chief of mobilizations and elections at Indivisible, and is going to be part of the organization for the No Kings this October 17th. Danny, thank you so much for being here.
7: Thank you for having me, Joan. Great to be on with you.
4: As I told Ron, and please tell me if I got this wrong, this is going to be a No Kings that's a little bit different. It's not just go to this location and hold up your sign for 2 hours. It's going to be a much more interactive No Kings. Talk about that if you would.
7: Yeah. So, you know, as we've been doing these massive historic rallies 3 times in a row now with No Kings 1, 2, and 3, we've seen people across the country come together at a scale that has been unprecedented. And every single time we've been able to achieve a real breakthrough about the narrative in the world that we live in, the objection that we see to the authoritarianism that is rising from DC and from states across the country. But a thing that has continued to come up is, what are we building towards? What are we actually driving people to do? And this time we have the opportunity to bring people together specifically around the most important thing that we can be doing right now, and that is using our vote. This is a moment where we know our elections are under threat that we've never seen before. It is a staggering moment where, there are people at the federal level and at the state and local level who are actively working to deny our votes. And one of the most important things that we can do to protect our elections is participate in early vote. So we're going to be driving people to participate in early vote through this day of action in local events across the country. Of course, we know voting is a local activity, so we expect these to be much more local events in neighborhoods and communities across the country. We're expecting a lot of festival-style events, a lot of block parties. We're going to see rallies. We're going to see marches, but we're really going to be looking for any event to be focused on bringing people in to vote and then getting them ready to defend the election come November 3rd and beyond.
4: Danny, what do you fear will happen this midterm election? We all have this sense that the Republicans are going to disrupt it in one way or maybe many ways. What are you concerned about?
7: So, you know, we've been watching over the past few years the ways that people across the country who are dedicated to undermining the democratic process have been inserting into the narrative, inserting into our laws, and inserting into the public consciousness around voting doubt. They have been inserting doubt after doubt after doubt about the integrity of our elections, about who's voting, about the safety of going to vote. And they're continuing to just ratchet that up week over week. And we're going to see it reach a fever pitch in these last few weeks before the election. We know that under any of these circumstances, they're going to be looking to increase the uncertainty. So whether it is claiming that there are undocumented people voting in specific precincts across the country, whether they are claiming that some of these ballots or machines are going to be compromised in cities and states across the country, or even, a terrible scenario being the deployment of ICE or other federal law enforcement to monitor polling places. There are a lot of risks, and I would not put it past, Donald Trump or any of his allies who are looking to undermine elections to get increasingly imaginative about the ways that they could, really fuck with the outcomes here. But what is most important in all of this is to understand that we actually do have a role to play in beating back that uncertainty, fighting back against that unclarity by creating the conditions where everyone knows what they need to do on election day, what they need to do before election day, and how they can get involved, not just in voting, but in the actual work of defending our elections, even beyond November 3rd, because our role does not end when we cast our ballots.
4: Absolutely not. One of the problems we have had, we as Democrats have had in elections past, is people who have been registered, people who may have voted in the previous election, just deciding for whatever reason to sit this one out. I'm always interested in how people best think we can motivate those voters who sort of, I will if it's handy, but I'm not going to go out of my way to do it. How do we light a fire under those people, Danny?
7: I know so many people in my life who had previously given up on voting for cycle after cycle. And I have tried so many different ways to explain to them why it's important and focus on the issues that, we shared, the common identities that we had, the ways that, I as a loved one would be impacted by their decision not to vote. And ultimately, what we need to focus on collectively is, yes, what we share in our values, but also what we stand to lose. And in this moment, the most essential thing that we stand to lose is the chance to change course, the chance to do anything better, and the chance to move beyond a rising fascist authoritarian state. And the core purpose of No Kings, the core purpose of this early vote action is to make sure people understand that they actually do have the power to defend their own rights and defend their own voice. The first way to do that is to use it, and to use it in the most secure, most proactive way possible. Don't wait for election day to come to you. You got to go and make election day as soon as and as early as you can. Also, the work of being a citizen does not end once you've cast your ballot. That is a core component of this, because we will lose what we stand, what we stand for, all of our values. We will lose the opportunity to move forward and to change if we're not prepared to defend that in some really, ways that folks have not had to engage in a long time. We've been seeing these protests over the past year and a half, which is an incredible, incredible thing to see. The exercise of the First Amendment at the scale that we've seen it has been so inspiring and so moving month after month and year after year, just in these past 2 years. But we need people to be prepared to exercise that again. Not just, once every few months, but be prepared on November 4th, on November 5th, on November 6th to keep exercising those First Amendment rights until we are sure that we've moved beyond this period of concern and threat.
4: And not only make sure we continue to express our rights, but when we vote, even if our own favored candidate gets into office, you've got to watch them. Do they follow through on the things they promised? Are they taking action in the areas where you think they should take action? This is one of the areas where I used to fall down. Oh, I voted for that person. They got in. I think they're great. I'll wake up again in 2 years or 4 years when I need to vote again. And you can't do that. I mean, I'm sure we have great people running for office, and I believe that people we vote for will follow through on what they promise. It doesn't hurt to hold their feet to the fire, though, does it?
7: Absolutely. And, you know, important thing to remember about No Kings is that it is a nonpartisan movement. It is a pro-democracy movement. It is not in service of electing Democrats. It's not in service of exclusively defeating Republicans. It is about securing our democratic future and making sure that we are not living under an authoritarian regime. And the key component of that is making sure that we are leveraging our people power, facing those in charge, facing the people who are supposed to be representing us, and making sure that our power is not left on the table while they're exercising theirs. And so the work that we do now in order to organize people, in order to bring people into the work and make sure that they have a home and they understand that they have a role in our government, in our society, in our civic culture, isn't just about what we, you know, win or lose on November 3rd. It's not even just about what happens on November 4th all the way through January 3rd when the, you know, new Congress is supposed to be seated. It's about setting up an expectation that all of us are the ones who should be making the decisions and making the moves in this country that actually drive us towards the future. And you are so right that I myself sometimes have found that once you get past an election, you're finally like, oh gosh, all right, it's time to rest. It's time. But finally, we can breathe. Finally, mm-hmm. we can, you know, take a second and expect that the people who we trusted to be in office are going to do their jobs. We all need accountability in meeting our responsibilities, and especially folks who have entered office and who are supposed to be serving the people.
4: Danny, we need to take a break. Danny Negrete and I will be back. Danny's the chief of mobilizations and elections at Indivisible. We're going to be right back after this.
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10: This is a WCPT moment in labor. When Serena Williams won her title at the Tennis Grand Slam tournament, we know she gets the same prize money as her male counterpart. However, prior to 1973, that wasn't always the case. When Billie Jean King captured her first Wimbledon title in 1966, she was surprised to find out that the winner of the men's tournament received £2,000, while she only received £750. After being unable to find any tournaments for women, King and eight other women formed their own tournament, the Virginia Slims Invitational, where each woman was paid $1 before posing for the famous picture of them each holding up their dollar with the caption, "Contract Pros." While the move was bold, the pay discrepancies continued. King threatened to boycott the 1973 U.S. Open unless the women were paid the same as the men. Thanks to a grant from Band Deodorant, both the men and women's singles would take home $25,000. Despite the progress at the U.S. Open, it wouldn't be until 1984 that the Australian Open would execute equal pay, followed by the French Open in 2006, and finally Wimbledon in 2007.
5: 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Now back to Joan Esposito, live, local, and progressive on WCPT 820.
4: October 17th, there is going to be another No Kings Day, but this one's going to be different. This one is going to be about what you can do, how you can learn about early voting, what you can do to encourage others to vote. It's going to be activity-oriented, and I'm speaking with Danny Negrete, who's the chief of mobilizations and elections at Indivisible. Danny, I've heard that there's a lot of organizations that are coming together for this. The American Federation of Teachers, Black Voters Matter Fund, 5051, Indivisible, Move On, Public Citizen, State Voices, Voto Latino, and others. How did these people come together? Did Indivisible bring everybody together? How did this happen?
7: Yeah, this has been a real effort over the past year of a handful of these organizations really going all the way back to the hands-off protests in early 2025, where a lot of these organizations, including Indivisible, had folks across the country who were asking them, how are we going to get together? How are we going to coordinate? How are we actually going to speak with a collective voice about the issues that we're facing right now and take some action together to fight back? And so Indivisible, you know, early on, as we were seeing some of these, increasing abuses happen over the course of 2025, especially leading up to June 14th military parade that Donald Trump threw in Washington, D.C., we decided that we had to work with some of our partners in the space, not just the folks who are in our Indivisible groups across the country, who do incredible work to organize in their own communities, who do the work to show up at their members of Congress's office day in and day out and do their rallies on the sidewalks and all of that. But also with folks in the labor movement who have deep connections mm-hmm. across the country and into communities that we don't typically touch. We needed to work with folks in, you know, environmental organizing and the LGBTQ community and people who were new to organizing. A lot of the folks who are in, you know, the 50-51 movement, a lot of them are longtime organizers, longtime activists, and many of them are new and they are getting involved just over the past few years. And so there's this incredible diversity of folks who wanted to act together. And the development of this No Kings banner was really a response to that, just this collective objection to the idea that we could see somebody behave as a monarch. We could see any group of people reject the will and voice of the people, and that the will and voice of the people could be heard collectively and seen at a scale that had never been seen before.
4: Danny, on a personal note, what drew you to politics and activism?
7: Thank you so much for asking that. I really appreciate that. You know, I grew up in Southern California, in the Los Angeles area with my family, and my dad's side of the family is Mexican. My mom's side of the family is from the Midwest, and they always raised me with a real dedication to understanding the gaps in the care that we have for each other, not just the gaps in what happens between, you know, individuals and their government, but how we connect to each other as people. And as I was growing up, I saw my mom navigate some really scary health concerns, you know, prior to the ACA being passed. Growing up in California too, I was there, and the first political campaign that I got really involved with was the fight against Proposition 8 in California, and seeing how the divisions that people have, not on the basis of personal animosity, not on the basis of any substantive difference between people, but on the basis of tribalism, on the basis of factionalism, and on the basis of what other people with a platform might be telling you, it really drove me to try to get into direct conversations with people about politics. And so I started organizing not too long after that, and really had just incredible opportunities to work in California, in Virginia, in North Carolina with people who, like I said, have been doing this work for years and years, or who had never been engaged in politics and really didn't see why they should be. It's been a really great learning space to be in organizing generally for different issues, but coming to Indivisible was really where I realized that more than anything, our power does not come just from conversations with one or two other people. It comes from collective organization and from growing at the local level beyond a individual, but into a community that does things together. Because then you start looking out for each other. Then you start worrying about how your community is being cared for. And that is exactly the kind of attitude and model and reflection of community that we saw, you know, last year and earlier this year in Minnesota, in the Twin Cities.
11: Mm-hmm.
7: That model of local community organizing and mutual care for one another has been something that it didn't get me started, but it definitely has kept me in this work this whole time.
4: Do you foresee a future where you might run for office?
7: I have been so fortunate to get to see some really incredible people jump into the political arena as candidates, and I wish them well, and I congratulate them for that decision. I

0: A rule that I tell to folks on my team is we don't stand politicians. That is not. Yeah. they work for us. They are accountable for us, to us. But, you know, especially in this past year, some of the folks who have been, you know, emerging in this time, and really speaking to the moment have been, so inspiring, like Peggy Flanagan in, Minnesota, as somebody who has been a state leader, through the, Operation Mentor Surge, but also represents Native communities that have been under direct threat from ICE, has just been so incredible to see. And her, you know, candidacy and campaign was one that was faced with so much money on the other side. And there are a lot of candidates like that right now who are facing a lot of just headwinds in the form of money from dark, you know, from PACs and crypto and other entities that have been pumping funds into these races across the country that under normal circumstances would discourage folks from getting into the arena or staying in these races. And they've stuck it out because they actually can speak to candidates and to voters and all that. But, you know, I think a lot of folks are more interested in whether or not we have some thoughts about 2028 candidates. And I've tried to stay out of that conversation as much as possible.
1: It's just a little soon, but it's a little After the 5 seconds after the midterms are over, we are going to be in presidential season. It's going to be like a wave that knocks us all over.
0: Yeah. 5 seconds is generous.
1: I agree with you 100%. You know, you said that you're involved in organizing. What exactly does that mean? You know, if there's like a neighborhood group, you show up to speak to them and tell them about all the different things they could be a part of. Who do you organize and how do you do that?
0: Yeah. So the work that Indivisible does especially is focused on bringing people together around common actions where they can have a impact on the basis of either their geography or related identity, and they can take action together. And so, a lot of what I did early on in my career was environmental advocacy organizing. And the community that I belonged to was young people. I did a lot of organizing on college campuses, specifically around supporting specific environmental policies in North Carolina. This was back in 2015. So we all had a lot more hope about the long-term outlook of potential environmental action. Being able to identify folks who have a common set of concerns and who are able to be reached out to and told you actually do have an opportunity to do something about that particular concern and identify where they start at. You know, so much of this, so much of the struggle that people have in politics is the scale of the problem and whether or not one person or even a group of people can have an impact on a problem this big. But if you can identify where people begin at, what their level of commitment capacity is to actually take part in this work, then you can say, I just need you for 10 minutes to do one thing with us and get them in the door so they understand that it's not just about the extractive process of getting them to sign a pledge or make a phone call, but then they have some opportunity to take ownership in what the next thing is. What is the next thing that you want to do with us? How do you want to express things that you care about in collective action with us? So I've done it through environmental advocacy. I've done it with some LGBTQ advocacy. And, the more standard political organizing that a lot of people think of is in the context of electoral campaigns where you're going out and you're just trying to get votes. And that is important. I admire campaign organizers a lot. I've been a campaign organizer, but honestly, the long-term organizing that still goes on after a campaign is over, after you've won an election, after you've won an advocacy fight, that is the stuff that actually makes communities powerful.
1: Denny Negrete from Indivisible, thank you so much for being here. And I hope we have a terrific No King celebration October 17th. Thank you again.
0: Thank you so much, Jen.
1: We're going to take a break. We'll be back with more after this.
2: 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On the line with us is Gil Duran. He's the author of a new book, The

0: Third Reich, Silicon Valley fascism, and the war on democracy.
1: When J.D. Vance moves his mouth, it's the ideas of Peter Thiel that come out. And in 2021, Vance gave an interview where he directly quoted the ideas of Curtis Yarvin, this fascist tech political writer who is largely funded by Peter Thiel, who claims that the United States would be better served by replacing democracy with dictatorship. And Vance quoted his ideas for purging the federal government and defying the courts. And for some reason, no one in the Beltway media ever asked J.D. Vance about any of this. He got away scot-free. And so J.D. Vance is a dangerous radical extremist who embraces these awful anti-democratic ideas, and he got them from Silicon Valley and from Peter Thiel.
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8: I'm meteorologist Ray Miller from the Weatherology Weather Center. Cloudy skies tonight with a low temperature of 68 degrees and northwest winds at 5 to 10. Thursday, partly sunny with a high temperature of 76 and northeast winds at 5 to 10 miles an hour. Friday, sunshine with a high temperature around 78 degrees. Saturday, sunshine with a high temperature of 84 degrees. Sunday, slight chance of showers with a high temperature around 78 degrees. That's the latest Chicago weather update. Right now, it's 79.
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10: We are very pleased to welcome back one of our favoritest congresspeople. Jonathan Jackson is here. Jonathan, how are you?
11: And one of my favoritest persons, Joan. I appreciate you.
10: We get to see each other today. Oh, at least I see you. I don't know if you see me.
11: I see you. Why can't you see me?
10: I can see you.
11: Give you a hug back.
10: Yeah, yeah. Okay. Yes, that would be nice. We got to find a way to do that through video, a way to shake hands or hug or something. Anyway, I digress. Good grief. What is going on in the body where you serve? And what are you going to do with your, what is it going to be, 2 months off?
11: No, Joan, we are out campaigning. There are some seats that we can flip in Iowa, Mary Miller here in Illinois. There are some people that are going to be really hurting. And when people understand that these SNAP cuts, this $19 billion a year, that are being taken out of the food assistance program that now have a multiplier and accelerating effect on closing groceries in rural and farming communities, just not in the urban. So right here on the south side, mm-hmm. we don't have a Target. We don't have a Walmart. We are undergrocered. And now we're going to be looking at the family dollar, Dollar Trees. They're going to have a contraction because they've lost that electronic benefits transfer money. Of all the things that we could be saving money on, had we not gone into Iran, for example, and spent $50 billion, we would have had money for the next 3 years to maintain the SNAP program. So there's a direct consequence mm-hmm. on what's happening overseas and what's happening right here in Chicago in the suburbs.
10: Well, one thing we've learned is that when Republicans say there isn't any money for SNAP, there isn't any money for Medicaid or Medicare, well, where did they find that $1 billion a day for Iran? Let's go to wherever that was and use some of that money. It's so hypocritical to me.
11: You can keep on going. I wake up every day and try to figure out where did this money come from? The Arc de Triomphe that's going to block out Arlington Cemetery. Where did this money come from? $14 million no bid to drain the reflecting pool that's now made into a swamp. Where's this money coming from for the National Guard that's standing in Washington, D.C.? It's been hot and humid here, but can you imagine our National Guard service members that are in Washington, D.C., a much hotter and more humid place, and they only have one uniform. They don't have shorts like the postmen or police that are on bikes and can have a short sleeve shirt. They've got on full military gear with 20 pounds of military gear, and they're standing up just for performance purposes for the president. This is our national soldiers on our civilian ground. We already have police and sheriffs and deputies. It is shameful. This is all about a spectacle.
10: Yeah, it absolutely is. What do you think is going to happen with this midterm election? Do you think he's going to try to deploy the National Guard, even though technically that's a state thing? Do you think he'll send ICE? Do you think he'll send the FBI to try to steal election materials? Will he just declare that it's he's got inside information that the voting machines were rigged, so therefore the election is null and void? You know he's going to do something, maybe a lot of somethings.
11: You know, that is my greatest concern, is that he's going to try to use violence at the polls. He's normalized putting National Guards and military on our streets. I mean, he sent in the same military equipment that's being used in Iran was used in South Shore right here in Chicago. The same military equipment used in Iran was used right here in the Midway Blitz that he did a year ago. It's the same military equipment. And so now he's weaponized that. And what he's done with the United States Postal Service and trying to use these batches of wanting to have a federal registry of those that are eligible to vote. We know we don't have one federal election on Election Day. We have 50 state elections on one day. And so the states are supposed to maintain their elections, not the federal government. So in the interest of people that are saying they're against big government, he's trying to consolidate the power of the federal government and weaponize that and use that against people. And so I am very much concerned that, yes, people keep talking about January 6th. You need to look at January 4th of 2020. That's the date that generals had written letters saying that retired secretaries of defense had written letters telling the military people, do not intervene. He was willing to use the military 4 years ago, 6 years ago now. And so now he's panicking, and he knows his numbers aren't going up. So now the goal is to drive other people's numbers down. And if you can't do that, seize the ballot box. But you know, another thing, Joan, please let us remember at the start of this new millennium, you got to go back to Florida for the George Bush election, where I believe the number was 571. George Bush filed an emergency injunction to stop the votes that were being counted in Florida. The Supreme Court issued a ruling in Gore versus Bush that said that their decision could not be used ever again. The Supreme Court has never made a decision until then that you could not cite in reference. The Florida votes have still never been fully counted. He used the clause of equal protection, George Bush, saying stop the vote count. So there's precedent for this, and this happened in the new millennium. So I think that President Bush, President Trump, when he says he needs 11,780 votes in Georgia, he knows very precisely where the vote count is, and it's wrong. So I'm very much concerned about him using and weaponizing violence at the polling places.
10: Do you think this Republican convention that's going on in Texas is going to make a difference in the midterm elections?
11: Not for him. I mean, it's a Republican circus. I have seen many of my Republican colleagues, they consider it to be toxic. And so Ralph Norman and other people are staying away. Some of the people that need to get access to his enormous trough funds of PAC money are going to be down there. And so he's really just dangling this carrot over their head to say, hey, I've got $400 million, and if you want some money from me, you're going to air my commercials. It's not about the candidates. Once again, it's about himself.
10: Yeah.
11: And he can't say the word working people. He can't say the word poor people. He can't say the word that people are hungry, that the seniors are in vulnerable conditions. He can't admit a problem that he's created. Our farmers are hurting. He can't say it. How can you fix the problem if you can't state it? And that's the problem that really upsets me, hurts me. And as we go out and campaign, we see the pain and suffering. I think that we're on the verge of a world war that's undeclared. It's not the United States and Israel going into Iran anymore. Now it's the Gulf states, and now it's Saudi Arabia with Yemen, and now it's Pakistan that has to be concerned. Turkey is on the verge of getting on into the fray. It's the bombing of fishing boats off of the coast of Colombia. It's with Canada, our biggest trading partners. I mean, there's no end in sight. It's with Cuba, where the infant mortality is rising because he's put an embargo. He won't let a sovereign nation buy petroleum. I mean, like, it's hard to imagine somebody doing more damage than what he's doing.
10: He made the announcement, I don't know, it might have been when he was getting ready to fly to Texas, that gas prices are going to be below $2 a gallon. Now, probably not till after the midterms, but he promises, man, they're going to just come down like that to under $2. I don't think I was alive when gas was under $2 a gallon, but he's promised it.
11: Do you want to start going with his promises?
10: Like,
11: we don't have enough time for that. I mean, this ballroom, these vanity projects, I mean, the reflecting pool, I mean, the arc, I mean, he just doesn't stop. And so I hope that some of our colleagues that are good Republicans that want to do what's right and what's best for our nation, they have to push back. He does have a constituency, and there are some good people. I know they voted once and they voted twice, two out of three times for him. But sometimes you have to say, you know, Joan, as you and I approach the third and the early parts of the fourth quarter, you have to ask yourself, what are we leaving behind for our children? Is this really who we are? Is this really what we want? I mean, for our children to have to deal with this level of animosity and anger and hostility. I mean, having neighbor go against neighbor. And the sad fact is, Joan, we've been blessed as a nation. We have the money. What happened last year on the 4th of July of 2025, when he pushed through this one big awful bill, is he suspended $4 trillion in taxes for some of the wealthiest people. This no tip on taxes, that expires at the end of this year, right after the midterms. These things are going to come back and bite a lot of people. But he really did pass on a tax break to the wealthiest people in this nation. If you look at the most expensive yachts, they're on back order. Private planes, they're on back orders. There's a new market in this country for $100 million secondary apartments, not even their primary residence. There's a trillionaire now that's been created. There's more billionaires being created faster now. It used to take 6 years to get to a corporation to do $100 million in revenue. Now it's taking 18 months. The wealth that's being created at the top is explosive. We should be talking about how is technology and other things going to affect working people. How can we make life better since we have more technological resources? Not putting people in fear. We're going to have a surge in homelessness, and it all can be prevented. So I want my good Republican friends, say enough. Vote some of your representatives out, because Medicare cuts and Medicaid cuts, you're going to see those come January of 27. We've gotten 4.5 million people off of SNAP benefits. And our young men and women that are very patriotic, that want to serve our nation, they've been stuck on a boat for 270 days with toilets and water and bathrooms that don't work. And the president nor Hegseth have been over there, and they're in harm's way. Let's bring our soldiers home. They didn't sign up for that. When these young men and women are wanting to commit suicide, to lose their life when they've been willing to give their life for our country, they deserve to be believed.
10: Yeah.
11: I mean, they're not lying. I mean, heck, Seth is a disgrace.
10: Oh.
11: You want your child serving under the leadership or the failure of Hegseth? No way.
10: Yeah. I'm speaking with Illinois Congressman Jonathan Jackson. We are going to take a break. We're going to be back with more after this.
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10: I am speaking with Illinois Congressman Jonathan Jackson. This is our first foray into double video. We're getting there, folks. We got a few rough edges, but we're getting there and we're going to keep trying. You can watch us on the WCPT Facebook page. And if you go to the Heartland Signal YouTube channel, God willing, we're supposed to be there too. But all I know is I'm here, Jonathan's here, and away we go. I have a question. Mike Johnson has said he's not going to bring Congress back in session till after the midterms. But by my calculation, that's only a week or so away from Thanksgiving. So what, like everybody's going to come back for a week or two and then go off again? Is that the plan?
11: Yep, we'll be out for, we'll be back in session roughly the 14th of September through the 20th of September. And then it's presumed that he's not going to call us back into session until after November 3rd. So that means from the end of July through November 3rd, we would have had 8 voting days in session. So he's lost control of his caucus.
10: Now, I know Thomas Massie was trying to gather votes for a discharge petition for his Epstein Files Transparency 2.0 bill.
11: Yeah.
10: He got some, but not enough to actually force it to the floor. When you guys come back in session, does he pick up where he left off or does he start again at zero and have to get all the signatures?
11: I don't know the technical component of that. Let me find out for you, but he will definitely be able to get his votes. And so that technically is called the discharge petition, where the majority party doesn't want to bring it to the floor. Will the majority party, with members of the minority party, be able to override the Speaker of the House? And the answer is yes. So that's the reason that he really does not want to bring us back into session. Right now, the federal government is breaking the law on releasing of the Epstein files. And Epstein files seems like a sanitized word and something clean.
15: Yeah, really.
11: We're talking about there's an international child and a child and sex trafficking operation with some of the wealthiest people, quote unquote, the most elite in our society that ran financial institutions, universities, government. And we're just saying the women that were victimized by this, the women that were taken advantage of, abducted, and who knows what else happened to them, they need to have their day in court. Release the information. The government did the study. They did the research. They took the testimony, and then it was buried. So this thing stinks to high, to the heavens, and to the skullduggery of the earth. I'm like, why don't you want these ladies to have justice? And so this is what Massey has stood on as a principal. I have enormous respect for my colleague, and he wants to get to the bottom of it. Marjorie Taylor Greene wants to get to the bottom of it. This isn't about partisanship. Whoever hurt a child, let us find out. Why is the Justice Department holding back on 3 million documents that the Congress already said release? That's what this is about, Joan.
10: And when an activist group and Katie Fang went to court to point out to the court, hey, you know, you guys passed a Epstein Transparency Act and the Department of Justice has not come through. And Todd Blanche and his lawyers were getting delays and getting continuances and trying to convince the judge that they'd really done all that they could. And then it got to the point where Todd Blanche said, look, it's not going to happen. As long as I'm head of the DOJ, it's not going to happen.
11: And so, Joan, the bottom line is, like, if you're rich or poor, you deserve a fair day in court. And if you're poor or rich and you've broken the law, you should be held accountable. And this administration is going out of their way to make sure that the wealthy and the powerful are protected and are being shielded from justice, and that those that have been abused have no justice.
10: When you guys come back for that short window in September, is anything going to get done?
11: Not that I can see. They'll do the basic continuing resolution, meaning that the president hasn't passed a budget, but we'll be able to simply put a bandage, if you will, on a wooden leg and say that we may pass the names for some post offices to be renamed on federal property, but nothing of major consequence, Joan.
10: How do you think Democrats are going to do in the midterms? Do you think we're going to retake the House?
11: I really do. And, John, I think that there's been too much made out of Democratic Socialist and
10: I'm so tired of those arguments.
11: Yeah, and I don't know why they've let the Democrats get painted into a corner on that. We've got people on middle of the road, left of the road, right of the road. So we are a big tent policy. I mean, Trump's have people that deny the elections, that have been pro-war, that are pro-corruption, I mean, that are pro-violence, that have, you know, fought for the release of people that killed officers on Capitol Hill, that are pedophiles, that are being protected. So they're not having the debate. So, you know, we welcome, I say, everybody into the party. Running for your campaign is one thing and governing is another thing. We need 218 votes. So sometimes you've got to go back home and say, hey, here's what I thought I could do, but this is actually what I can do because I've got to concede something. And that's how the sausages are made. So run on what you have to win, get in there. And then when you've got to get something done so you can bring something back home, that's another day.
10: Is there anything that you're working on specifically to benefit your district?
11: Well, there's a huge issue right now that has to do with food and food insecurity. We're closing grocery stores left and right. I serve on the ag committee. People ask me, Jonathan, you're from the city of Chicago. Some of my Republican colleagues, why are you in the inner city? You ever worked on a farm, lived on a farm? What do you know about farming? Why are you on the ag committee? I said, because everyone has to eat. It's real simple. And so malnutrition is rising in the United States of America. Go to the grocery store and you'll see people cannot put a piece of meat in their shopping cart. So that affects everyone in the rural areas and the urban areas. So the producers are in the rural and the country, and the urban areas are the consumers. People are hurting. So I hear this every day. So that's a huge issue for me. Can you imagine children being malnourished in the United States of America? And it's happening now. And we have to look at what's happening with our climate. This isn't climate change. This is global warming. The world has a fever. When you look at the catastrophe that's happening with this weather, that's going to go back to the ag department and to the energy department on making sure that we start cooling down the world. We had 100 degrees in September in the city of Chicago. After this administration is over, we're going to have to talk about water energy and wind energy and solar energy. We're going to have some alternative forms of energy. Something is wrong. I'm not the specialist, and I've had friends with asthma that have had to go to the hospital because the air is too thick for them to breathe, and no parts of the country are going to escape it. Look at what Allstate and State Farm are having to do and shed their parts of their property and casualty business in certain states and California and Florida and Texas. And it's hot as hell down there in Arizona, Texas, and Florida right now. So that's something very close to me. Second thing is going to be on this Medicaid and Medicare cuts. That's coming our way in December and in January. There's going to be hospitals that are going to close. So we've got to fix the health care issue. And probably equally up there is our soldiers. They've got to come home. No one signed up for this. They don't need to be put in harm's way. Mr. Hegseth is a failure in leadership. I was the first member of Congress to ask for him to resign. When President Trump came in office, there were 10 four-star generals. Now there are 5. And so he is, like, attacking women and cutting them out. And we lost a great person that did great service here in Chicago. Is the former secretary now, the current secretary of the Smithsonian Institutions, under the president's attack on woke ideology, whatever the hell that is, he is trying to remove artifacts and exhibits and narratives out of these museums. He's resurrecting Confederate museums statues at Arlington and taking away what they've contributed to, like, slavery. The Biden administration and the Congress had passed to put down their whole stories, and so this is going in the wrong direction, and our children don't need to see this. Last part I put on that, Joan, is look at what's happening in Frankfort, Illinois today. They've got outstanding leadership, and there are principal out there at the school. But what's happening in Washington from the bully pulpit is seeping into the air and into the soil, and our children are becoming desensitized and radicalized and racialized on this. I was hoping in my lifetime this would be beyond us. We'd be talking about competing with China and technology and math and science and history and culture. I want to go forward. The president has us going backwards.
10: Yeah, it's just, you can hardly wrap your head around it. Jonathan, thank you so much for being here. You know, since you're going to have all that time off, I'm going to expect you to be here even more often than you already have been.
11: Let me back on, Joan. Thank you.
10: We've got a lot to talk about. Thanks for being here. We are going to take a break for news. We'll be back after that.
11: Thank you.
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22: AP News, I'm Ben Thomas. Republicans are gathering in Dallas for a unique midterm convention. Saga Magani reports it puts President Trump at the center of the November races for control of Congress.
23: It's billed as Trumpapalooza, with the GOP trying to boost enthusiasm heading into the election's final stretch. But with the president's low approval ratings, many party members are skipping the event. Others hope appearing with him will help. For his part,
24: the reason that some people are not coming is because we don't have room for 500 politicians. We have room for the ones that have a close race, if they're slightly behind or slightly ahead or tied. But we don't have rooms for people that are 35 points up and don't need to be there.
23: The president's been urging Republicans to turn out in November. He'll speak in primetime during both convention nights, but it's unclear how much airtime the event will get. It coincides with the NFL's first two regular season games. Sagar Magani, Washington.
22: In the Middle East,
25: according to Iran's state media, the country's forces struck 8 oil tankers and 2 U.S. vessels in retaliation for U.S. strikes on 5 Iranian tankers on Tuesday. It has also targeted another 10 ships attempting to pass through the Strait of Hormuz. I'm Charles Deledesma.
22: That sent oil prices back above $100 per barrel. The international standard Brent crude rose 3.4% to settle at $101.21. And U.S. gas prices spiked. AAA puts the national average for regular grade above $4.22 a gallon, up 7 cents from yesterday. Stocks fell on Wall Street. The S&P lost about 0.5%, the NASDAQ 0.6%, the Dow 0.8. That's 405 points. And the NFL season kicks off tonight, a Super Bowl rematch with the champion Seattle Seahawks hosting the New England Patriots. This is AP News. Flight data suggests an Amazon cargo plane tried to abort its unsteady landing in Miami before it crashed off the runway and into a van, killing 5 people inside. Mike Kempen has the latest.
26: National Transportation Safety Board Chairwoman Jennifer Homendy says investigators are reviewing flight data and cockpit recordings and plan to interview the pilot and co-pilot to determine why the jet overran the runway while landing.
27: We want to hear their account of the accident before we release a readout of the cockpit voice recorder.
26: After hitting the van, the plane careened through a fence and smashed an SUV on a city street. Authorities say the 5 people killed were all inside a van used to shuttle crews that clean planes. 5 others were injured. 2 people remain in critical condition, while a third is in stable condition. The other 2 have been released. I'm Mike Hempen.
22: More news at APnews.com. I'm Ben Thomas. 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
8: I'm meteorologist Ray Miller from the Weatherology Weather Center. Cloudy skies tonight with a low temperature of 68 degrees and northwest winds at 5 to 10. Thursday, partly sunny with a high temperature of 76 and northeast winds at 5 to 10 miles an hour. Friday, sunshine with a high temperature around 78 degrees. Saturday, sunshine with a high temperature of 84 degrees. Sunday, slight chance of showers with a high temperature around 78 degrees. That's the latest Chicago weather update. Right now, it's 81.
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10: Hi, I am very happy to welcome back Carolyn Fidler. There she is. There she is. We're new to this whole double video thing. So
2: I love streaming.
10: Bear with us here if it goes awry. We've had better days. I have been watching your Substack. That's a new phrase for me. I used to think of Substack as something to read. But you have been posting some really great videos. Oh. How do you decide what to talk about?
2: That is a question I think I've been waiting someone to ask me for.
10: Well, I'm so glad we've done one thing right today.
2: Well, the truth is, when it comes to state politics, which is the thing I write about almost exclusively, I also write about redistricting, which certainly intersects that. And other statewide officials like attorneys general. I have a lot of experience and expertise there as well. But it is really like drinking from a fire hose.
10: There is
2: so much happening literally all the time. And so figuring out what to dig into is more of an art than a science. It has to do with what's happening in a particular week, what's catching what's in the zeitgeist, what people are really responding to, what seems to be worrying people. And because of that, like, I'm going to be writing about elections and election integrity probably a lot for the next several weeks.
10: Well, I'm sure you're going to deeply cover this Republican convention that's going on in Texas. You know, I could be wrong, but I think Trump is speaking both days.
2: That's what I have been given to understand as well, because yeah, we all need more of that.
10: We do. Yeah, we do. And you know, it's so funny because I've been reporting all week about all the different Republicans who are making up excuses why not to go. One of them actually said, "Oh, I forgot I had plans to go dove hunting," which is about as close as to "I have to wash my hair" as you can get. And now Trump is turning it around like it's a positive, saying, "Well, you know, there's so many people. Oh my God, there's so many people who want to be a part of this that I kind of had to say no to the Republicans who are in a position to probably win their races. You know, so I've asked them to stay home. This is for the people who are in tough races, and aren't sure they're going to win. Those are the people that we're going to." And if you look at the list of speakers, I mean, it's a lot of his cabinet. You know, I can't wait to hear J.D. Vance. I can't wait.
2: Will
10: he be able to rein in the smug, do you think, when he's on there?
2: It's impossible. It's his whole thing. I don't think he could turn it off if his life depended on it.
10: Every time I see him, it seems to me what he's thinking is, he's going to die and I'm going to be president. Just, you know, it doesn't matter what I say. Just wait any day now. So other than the convention, what else are you going to be writing about? I've been talking to a lot of people about their theories of what or how many foolish things are going to happen in the midterms to try to derail it. You know, what do you fear is going to happen?
2: Well, I fear that Trump's ultimate goal in his executive orders and pushing for the SAVE Act and all the lies he just tells repeatedly about elections is just to sow confusion and doubt. And this executive order and the USPS things that have been happening within that part of the government with regard to mail-in voting, he's already been successful there. I hate to give him credit for anything, but he has successfully sowed confusion and doubt about mail-in ballots because the USPS is like working to like implement this list that is shady as heck and inaccurate. And there's been that whistleblower who came out and said, "Hey, the USPS is jumping the gun and doing this, even though they probably shouldn't be doing it based on court rulings." And now a lot of people are reaching out to, you know, any reporter who writes about it or to their local elected officials and saying, "Hey, I've been voting by mail for years. Is my ballot going to count this time?" Mm-hmm. And that is exactly what Donald Trump wanted. And it is exactly what we do not need to happen. People need to understand that voting by mail, in person, however, is still incredibly safe, incredibly secure, and that our elections are, you know, by far still like the most reliable in the world. This thing that our democracy is based on. We're celebrating our 250th year anniversary this year. That's because of voting and democracy, and that is still safe and secure. And there are going to be a lot of machinations between now and election day. But bottom line, unless something really catches on fire, and then, you know, we'll come back and we'll talk about it for sure. But people can cast their ballots by mail. If that's the way they vote, that is totally okay. That ballot is going to count. They'll be fine.
10: I have started in the last couple of years voting by mail. And sometimes when my ballot comes in, I like to let it percolate for a while before I fill it out and get it back. But the one thing that I'm going to do differently is I'm going to sit down and figure it all out and vote and get it to my local post office. I actually go in and ask the postmaster to hand cancel it just to be on the safe side. But that's one bit of advice. If you know, especially if you voted by mail, you want to vote by mail and you're worried, just get your ballot in a minimum of 2 weeks before election day. And if you're really frightened, bring your mail-in ballot to the polling place. Just because you get one doesn't mean you have to vote by mail. They will take it from you and they will negate it. And so they will say, okay, now here's, you're going to the machine today. And there's so many ways to get this done. And I really, really hope that people are big and brave and just push through. I wanted to ask you, Mike Johnson, of course, is trying to keep Congress in session as little as possible for fear, among other things, that Thomas Massie will get enough votes for a discharge petition and that the Congress people will have to go on record as to whether or not they're going to vote for the Epstein 2.0 Transparency Act. Yep. Do you think that that will get done before January?
2: Oh, gosh, I think this lame duck Congress, whatever comes back after the elections, is going to be absolutely wild.
10: Do you think some of them will feel free if, you know, if they've lost their election, they're only going to be in Congress for a few more months? Because I've oftentimes been disappointed when somebody is going to be out of office and I think, oh, God, at last they'll say what they really think. But no, I mean, they want to get that big Republican law job. Yeah. They want to get the lobbying job. They want to make a lot of money. And if they anger Trump, those jobs dry up.
2: No, that is an excellent point. And I wish that your prior idea were more correct. And some folks do occasionally grow a little bit of a spine after the stakes have been removed. But as you mentioned, a lot of these folks are thinking about their lives after Congress. And for a lot of them, there can be a lot of money to be made in lobbying and other things that require the relationships that they have unique access to as members of Congress. And so they are unlikely to do anything to really put that in jeopardy unless, you know, there will probably be a few who are like, I don't care, you know, who cares? I'm just going to do what I think is right because, you know, maybe they blame Trump for their loss or something like that. So I think we'll see a couple, but you're completely right. Most of them will continue to toe the line because they, you know, want to fall asleep in big piles of cash money after they leave Congress.
10: In your Substack recently, you talked to a Democrat from Pennsylvania. Was it the head of the Pennsylvania Dems? Who did you speak to?
2: Yes, Eugene DePasquale. He's chair of the Pennsylvania Democratic Party.
10: I don't think I've ever talked to him. What impression did you get of him?
2: Well, he is a really smart guy. I knew this, full disclosure. I met him when he was running for Attorney General of Pennsylvania back in 24. He unfortunately lost to Dave Sunday, a Republican, but he has held office before. He's understands campaigns, understands what it takes to win, and understands Pennsylvania, you know, soup to nuts. So he was a really great person to talk to about what it is going to take for Democrats to, not just keep the governorship in Pennsylvania this year, but also keep the state house and flip the state senate and give Democrats that trifecta control of state government that's going to allow them to do amazing things like increase the minimum wage, provide, family medical leave, all kinds of things that have been held up, protect abortion rights, enshrine that in legislation and possibly the Constitution if that's available. A lot of these great things that Republicans in the Senate have been holding up, for years now could finally happen.
10: You know, Pennsylvania is an interesting state. You know, I guess you would describe it, since it's a swing state, as purple, but to me, it's more like you look at Pennsylvania, there's a bunch of circles, and there's blue circles and there's red circles. I don't see a lot of purple there. It's always amazes me how there's these enclaves that are so politically in tune with one party. And then there's this other enclave that is so in tune with the other party. I've never been able to figure out in Pennsylvania. I kind of thought Mehmet Oz would lose, but other than that particular race, I never seem to know who's going to win in Pennsylvania. Did you get a sense of whether or not some of these Democratic victories are possible?
2: Absolutely. And this conversation came to be because a recent special election for the state house in Pennsylvania, that was in the suburbs of the western part of the state of Pittsburgh, Bucks County of all places, incidentally. And the Democrat overperformed a 16 or 17 point Trump seat from 24. He overperformed Kamala there by so heavily that he actually flipped the seat by just, I want to say it was like ended up being 90 something votes. Hmm. It was, you know, skin of his teeth, but flipped a just profoundly Trump seat. In a special election. And I wanted to talk to Eugene about what that meant for elections at that level of the ballot all across the state. And he pointed out that these suburbs of Pittsburgh and Philadelphia are transforming. They're transitioning. They're becoming bluer and bluer. And it's not linear. And we've seen this in Virginia as well, which is mm-hmm. the place I call home and been watching longest of all. But these people, you know, get priced out of living closer into the city, and they move, but they're still, you know, pretty progressive, or, you know, maybe they just, you know, want more space because they got kids now or whatever. And sometimes they take their politics with them and move them out to the suburbs, or things happen in the suburbs to change their politics. In Virginia, data centers are one of those things. In Pennsylvania, it's other things. And, there's also the, transportation is also a factor. There is a corridor, a train corridor from Philadelphia to, like the middle of the state to like Lancaster County, that area, that is actually becoming gradually bluer over time because, since that train became available for people to commute, people are moving further out of Philadelphia and taking those politics with them.
10: Did you happen to bring up John Fetterman? Just asking for a friend.
2: I did not, because he just brings me down. Like,
10: hell?
2: Whoa. I want to give some grace because, you know, a stroke is a hell of a thing, and can have a real profound effect on people. But no one's forcing him to be a United States senator. That is not a mandatory thing.
10: He doesn't seem to me, from everything I've read about him, the kind of guy that is going to respond to the pressure to resign by resigning.
2: No,
10: I don't think that's going to happen in any way, shape or form. So, my hope is just that, you know, after this election, it would be nice if in the Senate we had enough Democratic power to water down his presence. From everything I've read recently from his staff, you know, when there was all this, oh, is he going to become a Republican kind of, and they said, no, he'll never do that. He loves social media. He loves being in the media eye. And if he becomes a Republican, he's just another Republican.
2: Exactly.
10: But if he's a Democrat who votes with the Republicans, ooh, everybody pays a lot of attention to him. And I think that sounds probably kind of right.
2: It's sad, but it's true. The attention economy is real. And even some of our elected officials, many of them, including Trump, but also Fetterman, trade on that and have figured out how to trade on that really successfully. So, ugh.
10: I'm speaking with Carolyn Fidler. You can find her on Substack. You can also Google This Week in State House Action. She and I are going to take a break and be back with more after this.
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9: This is Richard Chu with Something to Chew On. 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So admit it, GOP and MAGA, you got played and duped. 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
2: I think audio is.
10: Oops, I'm sorry. I forgot to turn my microphone on, Lady B. You know, I'm a broadcast professional, Carolyn, and don't you doubt it for a minute. Do you know how many times, how much time I've spent talking on the airwaves with no microphone on? Never mind. We don't want to get into that.
2: I mean, if the trade-off is a hot microphone because you forgot to turn the mic off, like.
10: Yeah, well, that turning it off, making that, you got to make sure about that, but not turning it on, you know, is bad too. I just wanted to let you know that we are now broadcasting, we think, our video as well as our audio on the WCPT Facebook page, the Heartland Signal YouTube channel. And in the weeks to come, hopefully we will expand to other platforms to get this signal out. We appreciate all of you who are hanging in as we kind of sand off the rough edges today. And Carolyn, I'm really sorry. You're the first day of this experiment.
2: I am just excited to be here. Frankly, I'm honored to be part of the early part of this experiment. So
10: you pay a lot of attention to what is going on in various states. Other than Pennsylvania, who obviously you talked about on your Substack, what other state is really catching your interest right now?
2: Missouri makes me want to cry.
10: Well, that's catching your interest in a bad way. Yeah. Okay. Talk about Missouri.
2: Well, start at the beginning. Missouri is this wild, complicated tale. And I don't mean that as a state. Shout out to my friends in Missouri, but I mean this particular redistricting saga. It began last year when Donald Trump put out the call to have Republican states, that is states with Republican majority legislatures, redraw their maps to give Republicans more seats ahead of the midterm elections, more congressional seats. So Republicans in Missouri realized they could redraw their congressional map to get rid of one Democratic seat, specifically Emanuel Cleaver's, and give Trump that one seat, maybe another buffer, you know, for elections that weren't already were not looking super good for him not long after he took office last year. So Missouri said, yeah, we're going to do this. And so Republicans in Missouri did it. Thing is, in Missouri, like in many states, passing a new congressional map, well, it takes the form of a state law. So the legislature got in, drew the map, forced it through, governor signed it. And then citizens in Missouri got together.

0: feet, said, oh yeah, we're totally working on that. And so they dragged their feet and dragged their feet. And what is supposed to happen is if the number of signatures, if the signature requirement has been, has been satisfied, the law is blocked until that election takes place, which means the new maps that give Republicans that extra seat would have been blocked while voters voted to either approve this new law that got passed or veto it at the ballot box this fall. So Republicans in Missouri engaged in all manner of shenanigans to keep this from appearing on the ballot. It finally hit the state Supreme Court in Missouri, and state Supreme Court unanimously said, wow, y'all, the law is actually really clear. They got the signatures. The law has to be blocked, and this has to be on the ballot this fall. Seemed like a big win. Republicans in the state immediately appealed it to the U.S. Supreme Court. And Brett Kavanaugh, of all people, was all like, nah, we're not going to fix this for you, Republicans.
1: Really?
0: Yes, right? Like,
1: yeah. When you said Brett Kavanaugh, I was like,
0: that's where this takes a turn. No, it takes a turn. Let's see. I believe it was Tuesday, which as of this recording is yesterday. A federal judge appointed by Trump, in another case that also dealt with that veto referendum, said, hey, yeah, no, it's actually blocked. And, the law is not blocked. The maps are in effect, and this, veto measure is not going on the ballot this fall. So everything is really kind of up. It's been appealed up. I believe that's the Eighth Circuit. I apologize to my fellow lawyers out there if I got that wrong. but it's being appealed up the food chain, so to speak. And poor registrars in Missouri are probably a little hair pulley at this point. I think I would be. Voters aren't sure, you know, which district they're voting in. That could affect where their precincts are, where they physically vote. But it certainly affects congressional district boundaries. it's a bit of a circus in Missouri right now.
1: Wow.
0: And hopefully we will be resolved, very soon. But the election is fearless.
1: It's almost upon
0: now.
1: Us. Yeah.
0: Yeah.
1: Yeah. Well, that's a state that I'm going to have to start paying more attention to.
0: I'm so sorry, but yes.
1: No, depending upon how it goes, I may or may not hold it against you. But I appreciate you giving us the heads up, and I appreciate you being here to talk about this and be on our virgin voyage of our new video stream. Yay, us.
0: Yay.
1: Thank you, Carolyn. It's always a pleasure.
0: Likewise.
1: Remember, you can find Carolyn Fidler on Substack. You can also Google This Week in State House Action. We are going to take a break and be back with more after this.
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6: I'm meteorologist Ray Miller from the Weatherology Weather Center.

0: Cloudy skies tonight with a low temperature of 68 degrees and northwest winds at 5 to 10. Thursday, partly sunny with a high temperature of 76 and northeast winds at 5 to 10 miles an hour. Friday, sunshine with a high temperature around 78 degrees. Saturday, sunshine with a high temperature of 84 degrees. Sunday, slight chance of showers with a high temperature around 78 degrees. That's the latest Chicago weather update. Right now, it's 81.
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4: We love to talk about local politics, city of Chicago, state of Illinois, and the best person I know to do that with is Michael Dorff. He is a lawyer and advises candidates who are running, who want to run, and who have already run. Michael, how are you?
5: Great. It's fun to see you.
4: It's mostly fun to be seen. This is my first day doing this, so I'm still trying to figure out where my camera belongs and where my light belongs. And, oh, yeah, remember to turn my microphone on and all that good stuff. But I'm sure you're a pro. You do this all the time. So we'll get there.
5: Not as much as you've done in your career.
4: Yeah. So the situation in Chicago right now, I think, is really interesting. I was just talking to somebody. I was talking to some Democratic operative person, and we were talking about Brandon Johnson. And I said to them, what I can't figure out is, if he's going to run again, what is the advantage of waiting? Because it would seem to me that donors are making commitments, people giving endorsements are starting to hand those out. And I, the person I was talking to couldn't come up with any reason that made sense to them either. Can you explain it to me?
5: Yeah, I'm not sure, except to, have the image that he's a working mayor. These are the things that are important to him, and it's more important for him to be out there doing policy, doing things for the city, and let those other people who are just spending all their time running for office. But you're right, because he's already under all of the restrictions that people who run for mayor are in terms of campaign ethics. There are no caps on donations, so he could be raising money from day one. And he's setting his announcement next week, I think right after the Bears game. So I think he's hoping for the biggest possible audience. But everybody knows, as far as I know, that he is running.
4: Well, the big shock would be if he says he's not, because he certainly is, you know, behaving like somebody who is enjoying his job and would like to do it a little while longer. You know, the other thing I was talking to somebody about was the Chicago Teachers Union. He used to work with them. They were a big reason that he got elected. They supported him with money. They supported him with people hitting the pavement. But it's a kind of a double-edged sword. You know, because then everybody was looking at, well, you know, is he going to like bend over backwards? Is he just going to rubber stamp everything they want? If the mayor, as we suspect, is going to run again, what kind of relationship do you see him having with the Chicago Teachers Union?
5: Well, right now, I think that the Chicago Teachers Union has one goal right now, and that is to get a majority of people on the school board. It's the first time everybody is going to be elected, and I think really that is almost more important to them have control of the school board than it is to who's going to become mayor, because they need to be controlling that side of the negotiating table. They're in a slightly weaker position than they were 4 years ago. They need more money for campaigning. Mm-hmm. They had a vote a few months ago where they asked the membership, will you give a bigger portion of your dues to our political action committee? And they lost that vote. So if they're conserving their resources right now, I think it's all being directed toward the November elections. And then once they see if they got control of the board, then I think they will more specifically turn to mayor, because right now, as you know, you've talked about the CTU and SEIU, who represents all almost all the non-teacher employees at the school board, is not supporting the mayor right now, and so there's a real it's going to be way different than how he had it 4 years ago.
4: Well, and even when it came, I was reading about the candidates who are running to be head of the school board, and there's a lot of unions are supporting different ones. Tony Preckwinkle is supporting a different one than Stacey Davis Gates. There seems to be a real mixed bag here. Do you think there's somebody in the running who has the advantage here?
5: Well, I have a candidate in that race.
4: Who is it?
5: I have Senthil Revuluri, who had been the vice president of the board under Lori. And so there's four candidates. There's the CTU candidate. There is the SEIU candidate. There's Victor Henderson, who's running as an independent, and there's Senthil Revuluri, who's running as an independent. And so we'll really see who has the clout, who gets the boots on the street.
4: You know, Michael, before this was ever an elected school board, that the idea was talked about for a long time. And the one big negative that kept coming up was, oh, well, you know, if we make it an all elected school board, only wealthy people are going to end up on the board because it's going to take so much money to campaign. And you can't take that kind of time and don't have that kind of money unless you're wealthy. And that's going to like skew the school board. Are you still concerned that that might happen?
5: Oh, absolutely. There were a number of people being challenged who filed petitions for the board. So it became expensive just to get on the ballot. And this is right now it's a volunteer board, and people are spending hundreds of thousands of dollars to be on a volunteer board. So yeah, I think it does chase away a lot of very good people who just don't have the financial resources to run.
4: Do you think that the board should be paid? Because if you're spending that much time and effort for a job that doesn't pay you, it would seem to me you would be more beholden to your donors and supporters than if you got the job and it had a decent salary and you really didn't necessarily need somebody backing you again.
5: Well, that's always been one of the reasons. The other thing would be to in some states where they have financial campaign reforms, you can choose to have your campaign funded by the government as opposed to having to raise the money yourself. I think we're testing it out. The mm-hmm. school board has gone through so many iterations over the past years. We'll see if this fully elected volunteer school board really works or whether the people are beholden to their donors.
4: Yeah. And I know one of the things, my daughter-in-law is a Chicago public schools teacher, and one of the things that's always coming up is, oh, we need to close some of these schools. But the school that she teaches at used to be, or I guess still is in its name, a magnet school, but there's no more busing. There's apparently no more money for busing. And she said, you know, this school used to be crowded when kids could get a bus to come here. And now that there is no more busing, now their enrollment has dropped a lot. So that's not just, it's that problem isn't real clear cut. You can't just say, well, you know, clearly there's not enough people who live in that neighborhood who want to go to that school. There are a lot of other factors that determine whether or not you have a large, a medium, or a small student population. And I don't know that enough people know about that and can approach this problem with the complexity that it deserves. What do you think?
5: I think complexity is the right word. There certainly is an argument for if a school that has a capacity for 1,000 students and it's only got 85 students or 100 students, it doesn't make sense physically to keep the physical plant running. ROM Emanuel had, I think he was being practical when he said we've got to close 50 schools just because of the population, but he did it in such a terrible way. He did it without consulting with the union, without consulting with the neighborhoods, and just did it with a machete and closed all the schools. There are going to have to be some school closures. I think it just is inevitable. My son went to a magnet school as well. And when he was in grade school, he was bused to the magnet school. And I appreciate your story because I think there are reasons why some schools don't have full complements. But, it is going to be a systemic, change that's got to be made. And right now there's no budget for it.
4: Mm-hmm. Tell me what you think about this. I've talked to people in the wake of those 50 school closings who believe that we had an increase in violence in a lot of those neighbors because when certain schools were closed, people had to cross gang lines to get to the new school. You know, going from this gang's turf where you were already in their school, and now you got to go from that turf to another turf. And it was said because that sort of idea, that sort of demographic wasn't taken into consideration, that we actually had an increase in violence because of that. Do you agree?
5: I think a lot of things weren't taken into consideration. I think what Rahm Emanuel did is he made a purely budgetary fiscal decision. And because they didn't talk to the unions, because they didn't talk to the neighborhoods, I think a lot of those problems developed.
4: Yeah, I think so too. We need to take a break. I'm speaking with Democratic lawyer Michael Dorff. We are going to be right back after this.
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4: Not just Joan Esposito, but Joan Esposito and Democratic lawyer Michael Dorf here in, well, two dimensions, I guess. I was going to say three dimensions, but we're still in two dimensions. Maybe someday in the future we'll be three dimensions. You never know. with this election season coming up, with the midterms coming up, what is, aside from the candidates you're advising, where's the bulk of your energy going? What are you concerned about? What are you involved with?
5: I think the biggest question right now is who is the Democratic Party?
4: You know, Michael, I am, you know, I've heard my whole life, we're a big tent, we're a big tent, we're a big tent. Some people are more conservative, some are moderate, we're a big tent. Now, all of a sudden, we've got some people calling themselves socialists, and it's like everybody's hair is on fire. Wait a minute, what happened to the big tent? Can't we have some people, not necessarily super radical, but people who have progressive ideas, people who are younger, maybe they have a different point of view? I'm so disappointed in our party with this seeming hand-wringing hysteria.
5: I am too. I'm really disturbed by the Democrats in Michigan who are going against Abdul and are talking about voting for Republicans. And the most important thing in the world right now is to get a Democratic Congress. Mm-hmm. It is to have some way to stop Donald Trump. And Democrats should not be fighting and attacking Democrats. I hate to bring up Ronald Reagan. Ronald Reagan, you know, had the 13th commandment that Republicans shall not attack Republicans. And we are in that situation now. We should not be doing this. And what the progressives are talking about now is the consultant class is coming after them.
4: Mm-hmm.
5: It upsets me when somebody like James Carville, who I think is very, very respected, starts fighting against the people who have won Democratic primaries.
4: Somebody needs to up his medicine. He's he's just been a little bit off the wall lately. And one thing that I think is really interesting along these lines is that not every area, not every state, not every congressional district, not every state representative area, they have different voters with different wants and different needs. Why can't they have different candidates?
5: Yeah, and that used to be, and it was understood that people who were from conservative districts, who were Democrats, couldn't just always vote to the left. And it was more really it is more important to keep that majority, because ultimately you're going to have better legislation if you have more Democrats, even though you might lose a few things on each of the margins of it.
4: And it pains me to say this as a member of the media, but sometimes I feel like, especially mainstream outlets, are making this a story bigger than it should be, or even whether or not it's a story. Ooh, Democrats at odds, Democrats going after one another. You know, it makes for an interesting headline, but it always feels to me, when compared with the reality, at the very least hyperbolic.
5: Yeah, except you know, when you have high-profile Democrats attacking other high-profile Democrats, it does become a story. And I think it's up to the Democrats to stop making it a story.
4: Do you think that Chuck Schumer and Hakeem Jeffries know what to do with this new eruption of young Democrats who are not afraid to call themselves Democratic Socialists? Do you think they have, because it seems to me they can't figure out, do I condemn them? Do I embrace them? Do I ignore them? Maybe I'm selling them short. What do you see?
5: Well, I saw a great quote from Al Sayed after he got elected, and he was said to give me a one word description of Chuck Schumer, and they had been at odds, all this, and so what he said was pragmatic, and that's the word I want to hear. Let's be pragmatic. We have differences. We have philosophical differences, but ultimately it is the tent. It is the Democratic tent, and it is much more important that it's a Democratic tent that's there.
4: Are you worried about the safety of the midterms, or whether the results of the midterms will be believed?
5: Well, Trump is playing it both ways. He is doing everything he can to make it an unfair election with the mail-in ballots, with the redistricting changes, with all of that, and at the same time saying it's going to be a corrupt election. So if he wins, it's because I was able to do all these safeguards. If he loses, everything was corrupt. And the fact that Republicans win in Republican districts, those were fair elections, but when Democratic candidates won, they were unfair elections.
4: You know, I'm going to ask you something really unfair. I'm going to ask you to take a small walk through Donald Trump's head. This Republican convention that's taking place now in Dallas today and tomorrow, why is it happening, and is it going to do them any good?
5: I just finished reading Maggie Haberman's Regime
4: Change,
5: which was one of the most upsetting books I have ever read. It's a wonderful book, but it's very hard to read because it goes into Trump's head and all the decisions he made. And what I think he's doing this for is to keep himself relevant in the midterms, because it's showing that the Republicans are losing. The generic ballot is showing them losing tremendously. And I've heard some people say that he really wants them to lose so he can say that when I'm not on the ballot, you're going to lose. But he can't stand not to be in the spotlight. And he's got to insert himself somehow into the midterms. And that's why he's doing this.
4: Yeah.
5: There's no convention. There's no nominations to do. It is simply, here I am, and bow down to me.
4: Yeah, absolutely, which is sort of his deal. That's why a lot of people believe that he's never really going to come out and support J.D. Vance or Marco Rubio. He likes to play them off. Like, one is his favorite for a while, and then the other will be his favorite for a while. And he doesn't, I don't think, really care if one of them gets a nomination as long as they lose. And again, he can say, without me, you're nothing.
5: I think that's right. I think secretly he would be just as happy if they lost.
4: Some people think that, you know, he still might try to get one of his kids on the ballot, but I don't think so. I think his daughter is the only one that I think he likes enough to do that for. She doesn't seem to have had much interest in politics in this second term. And I don't even think he likes maybe Barron, but he's kind of young, but he certainly doesn't seem very fond of Eric or Don Jr.
5: He doesn't want anyone to upstage him. And I don't think he wants a second Trump, because when people say Trump, he only wants it to be about him.
4: Yeah. And I've heard two different takes. MAGA is going to fall apart once he's gone, or MAGA is now so established that even without him, it's going to continue forward. I have a feeling it will crumble without that cult of personality. What do you think?
5: I hate to say it depends, but it depends. What MAGA did is it uncovered the racism and misogyny that exists in the United States. It made it okay to say those things out loud, when before, if you said it out loud, people would diss you and they would push you to the side. So I think it's still gonna be around. I don't think it's gonna be as big as it is currently under Trump, but it is going to be much more acceptable to be racist than it used to be.
4: Well, I don't think that I think that it will be around for a while, but J.D. Vance is, you know, everybody describes his personality by describing it compared to something that has no personality. I've heard him described as a wooden chair, among other things. He doesn't seem like he's going to inherit MAGA. And frankly, neither does Marco Rubio. I mean, I don't know. Do you see anybody that could at least try to take over the mantle?
5: I don't think Marco Rubio would stick with MAGA. I mean, he sold his soul already.
4: But, yes, he did.
5: Prior to that, he did have he was a reasonable conservative Republican. Vance has no principles whatsoever. And if some other movement seemed more advantageous to him, he would switch. He has shown no spine whatsoever in terms of having any principles.
4: Michael, thank you so much for being here, especially on our debut of our exciting video presentation. Michael Dorff, Democratic lawyer, Democratic helper, and strategist. Always a pleasure to chat with you.
5: Thank you, Jim. Wonderful to talk to you.
4: Thank you. That is going to do it for me today. I promise tomorrow I will turn my microphone on when it needs to be turned on. Driving It Home with Patty Vasquez is next. Ken Mejia Beal is going to be her co-host. And Kirk Bengstad from Monacqua Brewing Company is going to be one of her guests. Richard is going to kick things off tomorrow at 6 a.m. One of the people he's talking to is Margaret Donovan, who we've talked to on this show before. She is terrific. She is a lawyer, former U.S. attorney for Connecticut, Army veteran, and former judge advocate general lawyer. I will see you tomorrow at 2:00. You are taking notes on this, right? Because there will be a test. Tomorrow, we are going to talk to Ira Glass, This American Life, WBEZ. You know it. You love it. We're going to talk to Ira Glass tomorrow, among other things. Please join me tomorrow at 2:00. Until then, have a great evening and good night.
9: Come join us in McHenry County. Joan Esposito will be interviewing McHenry County Democrats running for the November 3rd election, and you're all invited Tuesday, September 15th at Duke's Ale House and Kitchen in Crystal Lake. McHenry County Democratic candidates include Suzanne Ness, incumbent Illinois House District 66, Mary Mahady, McHenry Township Assessor and President of McHenry County Democratic Women, and John Bartman, well-known speaker on farmer issues. They, along with other McHenry County Democratic candidates, will be interviewed from 2 to 5 p.m. Tuesday, September 15th on Joan Esposito, Live, Local, and Progressive at Duke's Ale House and Kitchen, 110 North Main Street in Crystal Lake. Duke's Kitchen creates gourmet comfort foods and artisan sandwiches, utilizing sustainable ingredients from local farmers and producers with over 100 craft beers and Belgian ales. For more information and to register to attend, visit the McHenry Dems website, mchenrydems.com.
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13: AP News, I'm Ben Thomas. A federal appeals court is considering a push to restrict mifepristone, a key drug in the most common method of abortion in the U.S.
14: Jennifer King has details.
15: In New Orleans, a U.S. appeals court is considering arguments in the state of Louisiana versus the Food and Drug Administration. One plaintiff, Rosalie Markovich, says she was coerced into taking the abortion pill after her then-boyfriend obtained it by mail order from California.
16: My then-boyfriend would not have been able to order these drugs if the FDA had it recklessly removed the requirement for an in-person office visit.
15: Lawyers for the FDA and drug manufacturers argue that Louisiana lacks legal standing. One of the judges questioned whether laws shielding providers in other states, not FDA rules, are the reason pills are flowing into Louisiana. But the state solicitor general says they do have standing, not least because women who seek treatment for complications after using the pills are often on state-funded Medicaid. The Supreme Court rejected a 2024 effort to roll back availability, but it's likely to consider the question again as the Louisiana case and several others work their way through the courts. I'm Jennifer King.
14: Temporary protected status for about 200,000 immigrants from El Salvador expires tomorrow. The Trump administration's deciding whether it will end them, as it's already done for Venezuela, Haiti, and other countries. If the administration takes no action, TPS will be automatically extended for 6 months. In Pennsylvania, the Lancaster County coroner confirms the two measles-related deaths in the state last month involved infants, and the virus itself caused one of the deaths, and he says he told the CDC. The agency hasn't said whether it will count either death as measles-associated. And Republicans are holding a two-day midterm convention in Dallas, described as a Trumpapalooza.
17: Looks very big, looks very exciting, and we're going to explain what we've done. We've done things that have never been done in the first term or the second term, frankly, of a president.
14: This is AP News. Seth Suchel has the AP Markets Report.
18: Stocks fell on Wall Street as the price of crude oil topped $100 a barrel again. The S&P 500 lost 0.5% Wednesday. The Dow gave back 405 points. That's about 0.8%. The Nasdaq Composite dropped 0.6%. The price of Brent crude jumped 3.4% following the latest fighting between the U.S. and Iran. Brent is back above $100 a barrel for the first time since July. Higher oil prices have gotten investors worried about inflation, which is already stubbornly high. Treasury yields moved higher in the bond market. The yield on the 10-year Treasury rose to 4.84%. Seth Suchel, New York.
14: U.S. gasoline prices also spiked. AAA puts the national average for regular grade above $4.22 per gallon. That's up 7 cents from yesterday, more than a dollar from a year ago. More news at APnews.com. I'm Ben Thomas. 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
0: I'm meteorologist Ray Miller from the Weatherology Weather Center. Cloudy skies tonight with a low temperature of 68 degrees and northwest winds at 5 to 10. Thursday, partly sunny with a high temperature of 76 and northeast winds at 5 to 10 miles an hour. Friday, sunshine with a high temperature around 78 degrees. Saturday, sunshine with a high temperature of 84 degrees. Sunday, slight chance of showers with a high temperature around 78 degrees. That's the latest Chicago weather update. Right now, it's 81.
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0: Well, hello, everybody. Happy Wednesday. I'm happy because it's hump day, which means my hump day honey is here.
1: So good
0: Ken
1: to be here.
0: Bia, my guest co-host on Wednesdays. Now, I see on the calendar that you will not be joining us next week.
1: Yes, I will be going to see Melanie C., also known as Sporty Spice.
0: Get out of here.
1: Yes, Sporty Spice.
0: I'll tell you what I like. I'll tell you what
1: want.
0: I really, really like.
1: What you really, really want. Oh. You'll tell me what you want, what you really, really want.
0: Have I gotten it wrong this entire time?
1: Yes.
0: Do other people get it as wrong as I do?
1: It's not about what other people get wrong.
0: Folks can't, if you're not watching our live stream, you can't see that that Ken just had a spontaneous aneurysm in his right eye.
1: Like, what is happening?
0: You're wrong. Okay, I'll tell you what I want.
1: What I really, really want. Yeah, yes, you got it. Okay. So I am going to see Melanie C / Sporty Spice next week at the Concord Music Hall. She's been making solo music for about 20 years now.
0: I did not know that.
1: Really good stuff. If you're into dance music, check her new album out. It's called Sweat.
0: Sweat.
1: Yeah.
0: Excellent. So you'll be going to see Sporty Spice.
1: Sporty Spice, yes.
0: I love that.
1: Her whole album is dedicated to jazzercise. I love it.
0: Oh, my God. It's so funny because jazzercise is such a thing of the 80s and 90s.
1: Yes.
0: Which graduated or at least, I guess, melded into Zumba. Is there anything now that has succeeded Zumba?
1: It's probably on the TikTok, and I'm not there.
0: Yeah,
1: so
0: me neither.
1: I don't know.
0: All right, then.
1: I have no idea.
0: What do you want? Should we bring up your day?
1: We can. Let's talk about it. So I wake up this morning. My car was booted again. So I just got off the boot plan, and somehow they still have not switched my address over, which is the problem, because I'm not getting the ticket. So I have no idea. I'm just like, do. So I have all these tickets now. And then their payment system went down this morning.
0: No.
1: Yes.
0: Oh, my God.
1: So then
0: too much.
1: My wonderful partner, Mo, who is here today.
0: I met Mo.
1: Who has been my chauffeur. Let's get into
0: so
1: it. Yeah, Mo's the best.
0: Excellent.
1: So we go because I have another spot that I pay for that I park in usually, but Mo's car is bigger and way more expensive, so I let him park there. And the garage door opener did not work.
0: No.
1: Yes.
0: What is happening to your day?
1: So the maintenance man.
0: What did you do to anger the universe? The parking gods, the tech gods.
1: My whole life is falling apart. So then we finally get out. We go in person to pay. It was just been a day. It's been a day. But Mo is my driver now because, of course, they did not remove the boot until like 4 o'clock. And I, you know, so I have a driver. I have a very handsome driver. And there you have it.
0: Oh,
1: it's been
0: God.
1: A day.
0: Yeah.
1: It's been a day.
0: Well, you're here now. Can you breathe?
1: You know, I can breathe. It was really funny, though. As we're in the car, I'm very lucky to have optimistic people in my life when I'm not, because I'm in the car and it's like, just breathe, Kenny, breathe. I'm like, I'm breathing. One more person sets me off, though.
0: Oh, sorry.
1: No. I was like, one more person sets me off. Don't tell me to breathe. Just let me put these paws up. Like, just let me. We can. I got bail money. Just let me.
0: I don't see you as someone who throws hands. Are you someone?
1: Everyone who knows me is collectively laughing.
0: He's quick with his wit
1: right
0: and his
1: now.
0: Fists, apparently.
1: Very, very fast. I never. I can honestly say, though,
0: it's never unjustified.
1: I've never thrown the first.
0: Ah, see, that's what I'm saying.
1: But always. I will throw the last.
0: I cannot say the same. I've been thinking about my grade school and high school days. But it was always justified.
1: It's always justified. But yeah. I will say, because I have to take a moment of reflection, because I always tell other people you have to reflect on the positive. So after all this happened, I reflected on the positive, and here's the positive.
0: Yes. You have a car.
1: I have a car.
0: Yes.
1: I have health. I was able to pay for all my tickets in cash.
0: Isn't that wild?
1: Like, I'm done. It's over.
0: Right.
1: The garage door is fixed. Like, everything is good. I'm just
0: It was temporary.
1: Annoyed.
0: It was temporary.
1: And I think of other people who are not as financially fortunate. And I have to say, okay, Ken.
0: Okay.
1: Be cool.
0: Yes.
1: Because this could have broken.
0: Good.
1: And I've complained about this before. If your car is booted, they only give you 24 hours before they tow you. And if you can't afford the $100 boot, then I don't know how the hell they expect you to pay for the $100 boot plus the $250 towing.
0: Oh my God. I thought about this in the 90s. There were several occasions in which I was towed, for various, like one was, I actually still have the picture somewhere. You know how they have like this collage of signs that all say different things?
1: Oh,
0: like, don't
1: park here, but you can park here. But if it's here, it can only be between 801 and 803.
0: Correct. I had one of those.
1: Unless you're loading for 15 minutes. Yeah. It gets real crazy.
0: Yeah, it was really bad. So I had one of those. I had a note for a street clean, no, for a snow
1: removal
0: date.
1: Yeah.
0: Right through April 1st. And I swear to God, it was like March 31st. It was a warm, no. It was like 75 degrees
1: you
0: out.
1: Forgot.
0: Well, we didn't just forget. I mean, like, you don't have snow on your mind.
1: I get it.
0: When it's 75 degrees out. And it was, I was going to U of I for, in a master's program, and we were at a party. One of my friends had a party, mm-hmm. and all, the whole street, we were all parked on the same.
1: And they'll get you, everybody.
0: Oh, I remember driving to, have you ever been to the tow lot, that lot that's underneath Wacker Drive? There's like Dante's Ring of Hell down there. Like, I didn't
1: the
0: know
1: people that work
0: what
1: there
0: is happening.
1: The meanest people.
0: Oh.
1: Like, I feel like they got fired from the DMV for being too uncourteous and aggressive.
0: Yeah.
1: And they send them right to that parking lot because those guys will kill you.
0: Well, Blue Island ain't no fun either, by the way.
1: I've never been to Blue Island.
0: There's one on the west side I went to once, not too long ago.
1: I have been to the one in Maywood.
0: Okay.
1: Yeah, I think that's the west side. Yeah. Okay. They're also vicious.
0: It's wild. It is. Do not ever do everything you can to avoid the situation.
1: I was there, and this is not funny, like, haha, funny, even though I might laugh. The lady in front of me was like, my car was towed and I wasn't expecting it. And the guy's like, most people aren't.
0: Yeah.
1: Because most people can't read. And I was just like, okay, this is already not going right.
0: Can't read.
1: No. She goes, my medication is in there and I need it. He goes, in the case of emergency, you should call 911, but don't die in here, die out there.
0: Wow.
1: I was standing there like, yeah, ma'am, you are not getting in your car. they're being, this is crazy.
0: I do think making the massive amount of money that they do off of people making mistakes with parking, it is a lot for folks who are working, like barely making it paycheck to paycheck.
1: I'm aware.
0: You know,
1: I'm aware. And they try not to let you get anything out of the car because they feel like, and maybe they're right, maybe they're wrong. Like, if you kind of have the money, but you can wait until payday and you can just grab your meds or grab your headphones or
0: can I get my child?
1: But they know if they allow you just to not go back to, you are more willing to fork over whatever they need.
0: Yeah.
1: And you really are at the whim of these DMV rejects.
0: Oh my God. I do feel like this penalties disproportionately hurt people, obviously.
1: They hurt, in poverty, especially. It's horrible. And in my case, none of my tickets were parking tickets. I want to be clear. They were all from these red light cameras. Not red light, the speed cameras. So they're they're supposed to send me
0: Wait
1: the thing.
0: A
1: and I still have not gotten a ticket in the mail. They apologize yet again. It's like, I'm not getting
0: the
1: ticket.
0: Crazy.
1: That's why I'm very confused at why there's a boot on my car because I've not gotten a ticket. And they're like, oh no, you got this ticket and this. No one sent it to me. And it's like, oh, do you still live at blah, blah, blah? No, I've not lived there for 3 years and you all know that.
0: A piece by several years ago by ProPublica, Chicago's race neutral traffic cameras ticket black and Latino drivers the most.
1: Absolutely.
0: Just saying. And it's, you know, it's funny that I have no problem saying this on the air because we're not necessarily on the best of terms. There's an alderman of the 38th Ward, Spisato, Nicholas Spisato, years ago. I don't know if you saw this. He was asked about why so many more traffic stops are conducted on black and Latino drivers.
1: Jesus.
0: And he said because they're not as good at talking their way out of a ticket, which had nothing to do with the traffic stop itself.
1: Right.
0: Because that would have been the question, why do black and Latino drivers get more tickets?
1: Right.
0: The question was about traffic stops. There are a whole lot of things, but because he and I were friendly and like one-on-one, it was, it just, you know, I don't, I just, when you say things that are painful, like there was a car at the Brickyard Mall around the George Floyd, you know, the protests, and they were attacked by a, like, by police. And later it was ruled that I believe the police officers acted inappropriately.
1: I can't believe that.
0: And he said, what were they doing there in the first place? Like, basically they were out of their neighborhood, kind of a thing, at a mall.
1: Sounds,
0: that was probably.
1: Sounds about icky, right.
0: Just very
1: icky. It sounds about right. I'm not surprised.
0: And those are the things where, and we had gotten into an argument years before in 2019. I'll always remember. And again, these are electeds in our city. He has left the Democratic Party. So it's not like, because people always think of Chicago having all aldermanic.
1: People have no idea. I don't want to get onto a soapbox, but that is why whenever there are folks who are like, vote blue no matter who, it's like, you don't know some of the blues I know. Like, some of the blues I know are horrible. You have no idea.
0: Have you seen, there's a content creator, I think it's Mermaid TM. I can't remember what the TM stands for her name, but she has the series of videos. Chicago doesn't have a mayor problem. Chicago has an alderman problem.
1: Yes.
0: And I'm really interested in the series.
1: Oh, you haven't, have you started watching?
0: Oh, yeah.
1: Okay. It's really good.
0: It's really good, folks.
1: Well, and I do to some degree, I believe there's not a meeting of the minds happening at City Hall. I'm not going to give 100% of the fault to either party, but I am going to say there is a meeting of the minds and there's an idea that there can be no coalescing and there can be no compromise.
0: Right.
1: And that's a problem.
0: Well, there isn't really, I mean, I think Spisato is the only one that's not claimed as a Democrat, even though we know in my own ward. I have an alderman who posted some anti-trans BS, and, you know, is trying to stoke those fires with a WNBA and images. And I'm like, dude, what this affects my neighborhood 0%.
1: And I would.
0: 0%.
1: I try not to say names, but I don't know numbers, so I'm going to say names. There's also a, like, Ray Lopez.
0: Yeah.
1: So, like,
0: mine's a 45th ward alderman.
1: There's
0: Gardner.
1: A few that are highly questionable.
0: That challenge my patience with the way they lead their communities.
1: Well, here's my, if you are conservative, say it.
0: Yes.
1: I genuinely don't. I think this is America. This is still America, I think. I don't think Trump has changed the name in the last couple of days. So this is still America. And you can be, can be as conservative or liberal as you want to. And it's legal. My issue is when you have these Democrats under the blue label and they're all these conservative talking points. If you strip away what they're saying they are, like, I'm sorry. In my opinion, when you look at the policies of someone like, you know, State's Attorney Burke, they don't follow the policies of a liberal or a Democrat. They follow the policies of maybe a moderate Republican. And we also have older people that fall into that category. Once again, nothing wrong with being a moderate Republican. Just say you are.
0: Say exactly.
1: And then I'm like, oh, okay, got it. We're good.
0: Yeah. Because otherwise, then they rely heavily on dog whistles.
1: Yeah.
0: And sometimes much more direct than a dog whistle.
1: Absolutely.
0: Yeah. We are in studio with our guest co-host, my hump day honey, Ken Mejia Beal. He's also the Midwest chair for the Victory Fund. Yes. 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So show your support all
1: year. I always say I am queer 362 days a year.
0: Excellent. Excellent. 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
0: 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I'm sorry I don't have him in studio again this week for you. He is pretty to look at. I'm sorry. Oh, that was really weird for me to say out loud. He's very fun to look at. I'm not saying anything. My husband knows.
1: Everyone knows
0: that he's gorgeous.
1: Yeah. He even knows. I think
0: Warren
1: everyone knows it except him.
0: Warren, also very handsome man. The host of Warren. Hawk Takes a Wheel. I'm just saying.
1: All he has to do is ask.
0: I'm just saying. That voice, too. At any rate.
1: Come on, Hawk.
0: What am I doing? I just objectified my sponsors. Sorry, Peter and Warren.
1: I think they'd be okay with it.
0: I'm just saying. I didn't ask for permission yet. At any rate, go to source.solar and make an appointment with Peter Sorellis and get some solar panels on your house or business. When you save green, when you go green, you save green.
1: That's right.
0: Thank you so much to everybody who supports our show. Let's take a break here and continue our conversation when we come back on WCPT 820 Heartland Signal, KKNW 1150 in Seattle, KTNF AM 950. Coming up a little bit later. We're live streaming on YouTube, Facebook, and Monaco Brewing Company Substack. We'll be back with Ken and our guest who's on stage right now. We have Jax West in just a moment on WCPT. More after this. Oh, I have to push all the right buttons. Here we go. Sorry, everyone.
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4: 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GOP, MAGA, and right-wing apologists, it's time for you to acknowledge that you've been and are continuing to be played and duped by Donald Trump. 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
7: This is Driving It Home with Patty Vasquez.
0: Thank you so much for joining us. We continue our drive home. I am so excited. We do have some great new tech now, because now I can see all my guests and have my guests that's in studio. My guest co-host, my hump day honey, Ken Mejia Beal. And on the line with us right now is Jax West, because Trump has announced that he's coming to DuPage County for yet more golf. Can't get enough of that golf. Golf, you make golf pants at the Medina Country Club. Friends Who March is organizing a protest along with the Bloomingdale Township Dems. This will be a rapid response event as Trump's schedule is still unknown. And joining us is Jax West, founder and president of Friends Who March. Jax, thank you so much for joining us and the work that you're doing. How are you doing today?
8: I'm doing well. Thank you so much for having me.
1: He messed with the wrong one, because nobody messes with Jax West, baby. Nobody.
8: This isn't my first time organizing a protest when he's come to Illinois to go to. a golf course.
1: That's right.
0: Yeah. So tell us, well, one, I mean, do you think there's a chance he'll cancel? Because I just can't see him wanting to roll through Illinois.
8: Mm. Well, he's afraid of Chicago. We all know that already.
0: Yep.
8: But where Medina Golf Course is, there is a chance that he could land at O'Hare, chopper in, land at that golf course, and never have to see us, you know, horrible people of Illinois.
1: You mean his constituents?
8: Correct.
1: Got it.
8: Correct. Yes. Mm-hmm.
0: Yeah.
8: So, but when is he exactly going to do it? That's when I don't know. I've been doing all this research trying to figure it out because they're covering it up. And so he went to this President's Cup during his first regime, and he went on closing ceremony. So if he follows that pattern, it would be Sunday, like around 4:30 p.m.
0: Okay.
8: So I'm leaning towards that right now, but I'm marking the whole thing because it's like, will he be here for opening ceremony? Will he be here that the Art Institute is hosting a celebration? So will he go to the Art Institute?
0: Oh,
8: I cannot believe the Art Institute.

0: Then I'm also Illinois Handmaids. So all three of those are co-hosts of this. So any of those Facebook pages, you can find the information on, as well as I'm working with the Bloomingdale Township Democratic Organization, since this is their territory. So the chair, Terrell Barnes, will be sending stuff out and posting things as well.
1: And we want people to show up in huge numbers. And if you aren't comfortable, I mean, like, I know that like there were points where people were like almost being shamed about not showing at the protests like this. We want as many people out there as possible and supporting, doing, you know, what are the kind of support work can folks do, or, you know, sort of more than just moral support? You know what I mean?
0: Well, Terrell Barnes, he really has done a great job in Bloomingdale Township. So he is doing this 26 for 26. So give him $26, make 26 phone calls, go to 26 doors. So because Bloomingdale Township needs people's help to keep good Democrats elected, so they can get in touch with Terrell and he can help them do any of those things.
1: Excellent. I appreciate that. How close do you feel? I mean, have you protested? I'm guessing you have protested at Medina before.
0: I have not protested Medina before.
2: Oh, I'm
0: before.
2: Shocked, Jax. Is this a first one for you? Is this your first rodeo?
0: This is the first one for me. Yeah. So, and I know with this one too, Secret Service is just going to be everywhere. So I'm telling people the crossroads of Lake Street and Medina, because we know you're not going to be able to get close to the golf course. And Lake Street is very busy. So we will line the sidewalks, the public sidewalks, as is our right to be there.
1: Yep.
0: Safe and obeying all laws, and bring your signs and show what you think of, I don't even want to call him our president, well, Trump.
1: I know.
2: Jax, I have a question for you. Why? Why are you doing this? Why is this? What? Why?
0: It just gets more and more important the more this guy ruins our country. It's so sad at what he continues to get away with. Where are our laws? Where is our Constitution? And we need people, quite honestly, to do more than come here with your signs. We need them to vote. Yeah. That's the only way we can dig out of this, is for people to vote. So come here. People like to come and hold their signs and do that thing. But then take away from that, you need to vote.
1: Yeah.
2: Yeah.
1: You do. I agree completely. And for folks who've never been to a protest before, because I think that this might inspire some folks to participate for the first time with how bad things have got. Are you hearing from people who are like, I've never done this before? How do I stay? I mean, you know, how would you give them words of encouragement and support?
0: Well, this kind of protest, I mean, we're not at Broadview, which I've done a whole lot at Broadview. I actually got assaulted by Bovino myself.
2: Yes, she did.
1: Wow.
0: Yeah. Nothing's going to happen to you at this event. You are safe. And we're safer in numbers, but this is, you're just standing on the sidewalk holding a sign. We are not going to be sitting down in the street. We're not doing any of that. This is a peaceful protest. Because also, don't give Trump what he wants. He thinks that when Chicago protests things, you know, that's when there's a riot. There's not. I have been to George Floyd marches.
1: Same.
0: In Chicago.
1: Mm-hmm.
0: I feel safer at a George Floyd march than I do going, you know, to other things. You know what?
1: Yeah.
0: Because you feel safe. It's your community. So people don't need to worry. This is going to be completely safe and everybody's going to be okay. But we also need to look out for each other.
1: What are some of the elements? I mean, you know, there's such a wide range of things. It is amazing the creativity that goes into signs, into messaging. What are some of the things that you're hearing from folks about what's top of mind for them? Because I know it's got to be a lot of ICE. It's got to be the war in Iran, the price of gas, everything.
0: ICE is still number one because they are still here. Mm. That is a big issue. And then locally, the big things that I hear are flock cameras, which, I mean, this isn't Trump, but these are things people are concerned about, the flock cameras and the data centers. But for Trump, they're going to focus on ICE. They're going to focus on, I can't afford to buy eggs. And you said gas was going to be cheaper. This Labor Day weekend was the highest gas has ever been for Labor Day week.

0: You haven't brought anything down. There's no affordability.
1: Yeah.
2: None. I
1: think that people are fired up. And again, I want to remind folks that you can follow. Remember, remind us again, Handmaid's Tale of Illinois.
0: Illinois Handmaids. And then Friends Who March is just my activist. And then Team Blue Page is for DuPage County only. See how I'd like to separate all my. And if somebody wants to come as a handmaid, I've got like 100 costumes. So let me know. I can costume you up.
2: I would really like to have you back because we don't have enough time today, but I really would love to have you back one day with Patty's blessing to talk about the work that you've done with the Illinois Handmaids, because that's such a beautiful story. And the Handmaids have been such a figure for reproductive rights here. So thank you for your work there.
0: Thank you.
2: When we can talk about that. So when folks are coming out, they've connected with you. Are you kind of giving shifts to when folks mm-hmm. are going to come? Because we're not sure when Taco is coming, or how are we doing this?
0: So I'm still monitoring everything I can to try and find out the details of when he's going to be here. And then I'm going to be meeting with Terrell Barnes from Bloomingdale, and then we're going to put a plan of attack together, and then he will be sending it out and I will be sending it out to give people a better idea. We just keep telling people, be on the ready, like rapid response, because we're trying to figure this out on what we're doing. So if this would just be a typical 2-hour, you know, protest window, if we're going to do it multiple days, if we don't know when he's going to be there, I'm up for suggestions.
1: Okay.
2: Yeah. Excellent. And I love the combination of Jax West, founder of Friends Who March, and Terrell Barnes, chair of the Democratic Party of Bloomingdale Township. You guys are a great pair.
1: Thank you so much for everything that you do, Jax. Really appreciate it. And
0: Thank you. And
1: let us know, you know, reach out if there's anything you want to do.
2: Oh, she'll text me. Yeah, 5 a.m.
1: All right. Is that because you were up until 5 or you get up before 5?
2: No, Jax is my BFF.
1: Mm-hmm. Excellent.
2: Yeah.
1: Wonderful.
0: So if you ever want to know any secret stuff about.
2: Goodbye, Jax.
1: Thank you, Jax. Love you. Love the work that you do. Have a great evening.
0: You too. Thank you
1: so much. We'll talk to you again soon. Let's take a break here. When we come back, we'll have a guest in studio. Cody Madura is going to be joining us in studio, and we'll learn about the work that he does when we come back on WCPT 820 Heartland Signal, KKNW 1150, KTNF AM 950. Of course, we've got our friends in Atlanta on WMLB. 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We'll be right back. Don't go anywhere. I mean, you can. I'll let you.
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4: I'm meteorologist Ray Miller from the Weatherology Weather Center. Cloudy skies tonight with a low temperature of 68 degrees and northwest winds at 5 to 10. Thursday, partly sunny with a high temperature of 76 and northeast winds at 5 to 10 miles an hour. Friday, sunshine with a high temperature around 78 degrees. Saturday, sunshine with a high temperature of 84 degrees. Sunday, slight chance of showers with a high temperature around 78 degrees. That's the latest Chicago weather update. Right now, it's 79.
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7: Come join us in McHenry County. Joan Esposito will be interviewing McHenry County Democrats running for the November 3rd election, and you're all invited. 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McHenry County Democratic candidates include Suzanne Ness, incumbent Illinois House District 66, Mary Mahady, McHenry Township Assessor and President of McHenry County Democratic Women, and John Bartman, well-known speaker on farmer issues. 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
1: Thank you so much for joining us. We continue our drive home here on WCPT, 820 a.m. in Chicago. We are also on KKNW 1150 in Seattle. We now are joined by our friends in Atlanta on WMLB. It's not baseball. It's Progressive Radio, everybody. Joining me in studio as well is my guest co-host, my hump day honey, Ken Mejia Beal.
2: Great to be here.
1: Thank you for joining us. And we are welcoming to the studio Cody Madura. Am I saying your last name right, Cody?
10: Yes.
1: Excellent. Welcome to the studio.
10: Appreciate it. Thanks.
1: I love your hoodie, by the way.
2: Oh, yeah, me too.
10: Yes,
1: I don't.
10: Yes.
1: I feel like you're too young to be.
2: She's doing it.
1: Are you
2: again.
1: Gen X?
10: 91.
1: Really?
10: Yeah.
1: You were born in 91?
10: Born in 91.
1: Yeah, it's not really Gen X.
2: No. He's millennial.
1: He's a millennial. Just saying.
2: We're in the same tribe.
1: I was going to say, you were four years old when he passed away, when Kurt Cobain died?
10: What was it, 94?
2: Well, he died 94, 94, yeah.
1: 94,
2: yeah.
1: 3 years. So you were baby. Were your parents just jamming to Nirvana?
10: I guess, man. I still jam to it.
1: I know. It's great music. Really is. So tell me, where'd you grow up, my friend?
10: Colorado. Grew up in Colorado.
1: Oh, I love Colorado. Yeah. Whereabouts in Colorado?
10: Western Slope. So, a little north side, Grand Junction area.
1: All right.
2: Got it. I know where Grand Junction is.
10: Everyone knows where Grand Junction is.
2: I know that part.
1: I used to go camping in Black Canyon. I love that part.
10: Yes,
1: Southern Colorado.
10: That's my home.
1: Oh, really? Yeah. It's gorgeous there.
10: I love it.
1: Yeah, Mesa Verde is spectacular, yeah. Really gorgeous part of the country.
10: Oh, yeah.
1: So is that a little bit of what kind of fed your creativity as a kid?
10: Yeah, so I grew up in Delta, and they had a nickname as City of Murals. And so basically I just fell in love with art. Yeah, fell in love with art and been doing it ever since.
1: Were you in an artistic household? Were other people creative? And
10: Not so much. Not so much. I used art as kind of the escape.
1: Sure.
10: You know?
2: Got it.
10: Yeah.
2: So you are the creative person in the family.
10: Yeah. 100%,
2: okay.
10: Yeah.
2: Awesome.
1: Yeah. That's when did you know? I mean, like, you know, there's some people who like kind of have good in art, you know, in grade school
10: yeah.
1: and better with crayons and maybe some of the other ones. Some of us are doing, you know, birds that are just a V.
10: Uh-huh.
1: You know what I mean?
10: Yeah.
1: Making a tree with just a big green circle on top of a brown stick.
2: That was me.
1: Me too. Why do you think I know it so clearly?
2: That was me.
10: Yeah.
1: So tell us, I mean, like, when did you, you know, and what mediums did you prefer? Like, even as a kid, did you like everything and anything you get your hands on?
10: Yeah, I kind of knew that I wanted to pursue art when my teacher stopped yelling at me about drawing on my homework and was more of like, ooh, that's really cool.
1: Oh,
10: you know,
2: positive reinforcement.
10: Yeah, the art teacher was like, hey, come into art class. Okay. You know, and so I did that, and then it was mainly pencil. Then I was in the military, stuck with the pencil, Sharpie, stuff like that. And then after the military, started really jumping into it and got into brushes, and now I'm, you know, into into, you know, graffiti and aerosols and murals and fine art and all kinds of crazy stuff.
1: Well, the first one I'm picking up is, so you have, this looks like a graffiti style.
2: Yeah, Grays Lake.
10: Yeah, yep.
1: Type, and it says Grays Lake Sellouts. What was, you know, where would you say was, do you feel as though you were always somewhat political? Not political, but always commentary. I mean, I guess all art is commentary, or is it also reflective?
10: So for me, it was more the beauty. And then when I left the military and came to the actual world and lived an actual life, I was like, whoa, all of this stuff that I was doing for 12 years, trash, like completely, completely wrong, out of context. I'm just like, this is terrible. So I made it a mission, like, hey, I'm going to take what I know and what I can give to the world, and I'm going to make sure there's a message that goes with it.
1: Is this Elon Musk on this one with
10: you
1: the
10: know it.
1: Yeah? So it's Elon. This is a great
2: one.
1: And I love the just like little hidden words throughout here. Like right here, I'm seeing "flock you,"
2: yeah,
1: which I think is now what I need to be saying, and I have to be careful when I say it.
2: Yes,
1: I say "frickin' frack," but I, you know, and I think, and I'm also seeing a little bit of an element that you want to remind people of what we're dealing with: pedo, you know, pedophiles and pedo protectors.
2: Mm-hmm. Yes.
1: Right?
2: Mm-hmm.
1: Is because I see there's one with Homer Simpson, because you know there's so many people who with pop culture there is a way in to like with that messaging, don't you think?
2: Yes.
10: Oh, look right behind you.
1: Yeah,
10: pop culture.
1: Like, exactly.
10: It's I can't stop looking at it. It's amazing.
1: Oh, the banner by Liberal. Yep. It's a company called Liberal Lawn. Mm. And maybe we should introduce you to some folks from Liberal Lawn. Maybe collaborate a little bit. Yeah, they've got a lot of chinga la migra stuff in melt ice, and they got a lot of different designs as well.
10: Nice.
1: And we work with them, as well as Kind Cotton's got a lot of different designs that reflect, you know, values that should be everyone's values, which mm-hmm. is we shouldn't protect pedos. We should be protecting the environment. Tell us a little bit about the data center one that you have here as well.
10: Data center. That's a big one that I'm hitting right now. Flock and data center. There's Lake County and Chicago and Chicagoland in general is now classified as like the HQ for data centers. Mm. And that's, I don't know why, but there's way too many negatives. And there's one in Haynesville, Grays Lake, that's probably like 10, 15 minutes away from me.
2: Oh, wow.
10: So that's really going to affect the life of everyone around us. And the whole thing between Grays Lake sellouts and all that, there was a website created. It was, I think there's an original of that on a paper bag that has the website on it. It's no2hdc.org, so mm-hmm. no2haynesvilledatacenter.org. Mm-hmm. That's where you can get all the info and all this stuff. So that's kind of like our main push is that. And there's a lawsuit set up and everything already for it.
1: Yeah, because in this image, everything around it, it's just a hellscape everywhere around the data center. The only water visible is around the data center in order to feed it.
10: Mm-hmm.
1: And, you know, I mean, it's one of those things where it feels as though, you know, what do we do now? Right. It's all response. We this was already getting away from us. I was one of those people who was like, yeah, sure, I'll have a Google speaker in my kitchen and talk to it and, you know, not think anything of it and control the temperature in the house and things like that. And then it just incrementally, whether it's Google or, you know, go ahead.
2: No, I was just going to say I am a millennial, and I think something happened for me directly. I Terminator stuck with me. So I've never wanted a Google or a Siri in my house. I was one of those weirdos that put the black tape over the laptop hole before you.
1: I did not
2: even own a laptop until 2020. A personal I've always been terrified of technology, and now I feel vindicated. Like, hey, everything that's happening, I was like, yep, that's why I've been this way.
1: Mm-hmm. I know my husband has been too, and I feel like I almost coerced him into downloading a Waze app and things like that, because he never used like GPS, like any sort of like Google Maps or any of that. It just like in the last year, he was finally like, I got to live my life, and I, you know, it's become that. That's the thing, is it became just second nature for a lot of folks, didn't it?
10: Yeah. Oh yeah. Yeah.
1: We're sort of mindlessly doing it.
10: What happens if you forget your phone at home?
1: I know.
10: You freak out.
2: Is the only thing I will go back for.
10: Exactly.
2: Like, oh, I don't have a wallet. I'll make it.
10: Yeah.
2: Forgot my shoes. Who cares?
10: Didn't take my medication.
2: Yep.
10: I'll push through.
2: I'll push through. My phone, I will turn this car around on the 290. Mm-hmm. I need my phone.
1: Amazing. Again, we're talking to Cody Madura, who grew up doodling on his homework and drawing when he was bored. And now he is, he's really, after joining the military, 11 years in the 12. 12 years in the military.
2: What branch again?
10: Navy.
2: Navy. Got it. Wow. Thank you.
1: Do you want to talk at all about like what our servicemen and women are going through right now and what you saw with the USS Lincoln?
10: You know,
1: no, it's okay.
10: Next time. Next
1: yeah.
10: Time.
1: It's raw. I think it really is.
10: A very raw thing and it's very controversial.
1: I'm very sorry that, that people are being used, treated as though they're disposable, or less than human. And I'll say that on my behalf. It's my microphone.
2: I will second that.
1: Yes. So let's take a break here. We'll continue. You can find more of Cody's art at Cody Madura Arts. Is it your Instagram, right?
10: Studio1_33
1: Okay, Studio1_33 Do you have a website as well?
10: No, I don't have a website. Yeah, that's it. Word of mouth.
1: All right, let me get my phone out and start following you on Instagram as
2: well.
1: I'm
2: doing the same thing.
1: Yeah, get your phones out, everybody, to follow Studio1_33 What was that?
10: I forgot my phone at home.
1: I know. Darling, I have two of them right in front of me, plus I have my tablet. It's insane. It's a little bit crazy. Let's take a break here. We're in studio with my guest co-host, my hump day honey, Ken Mejia-Beal, who is the Midwest chair for the Victory Fund. Go to victoryfund.org and support the work that they do there.
2: Thank you.
1: Go to the website. They are electing individuals throughout the country who represent our values and will serve their communities in ways that MAGA has decided to just crap all over is really the only way I can put it. Let's take a break here. We'll be right back on WCPT. KKNW. We also have our friends tuning in on WMLB in Atlanta. 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We have new tech now for our screens. It's very exciting. Thank you to all of everyone here making this happen. Mike Mercado, Matt Cummings, we got Logan, Lady B. I'm going to miss a bunch of people.
2: It takes a village.
1: Everybody in this building and beyond. So thank you so much for making this happen. It's really fun to have more in a moment. We'll be right back.
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1: We are in studio with an extraordinary artist who has been sharing his work. He's been doodling since he was a kid. Has served in our military for 12 years, and he is now creating statements through artwork, expressing himself and his frustration. How would you, I don't want to put words in your mouth. What would outrage? What, how would you say you feel when, because
10: obligation.
1: Obligation.
10: I made an oath to the Constitution, not to a president, not to a flag, to the Constitution. And everything so far since, I would say, 2022, that's when I got out and that's when I started really looking at the world around me.
1: Yeah.
10: That was like, hey, how does this line up to the Constitution? If it doesn't line up, I need to fight it, because that's my contract to myself. I wasn't retired from my contract.
1: Sure.
10: I was retired from the military. My contract is my own promise to myself and to my country.
2: So question for you, when did you, because there's always a moment in most folks' lives where they like to say, eat the proverbial apple and get wisdom.
10: Mm-hmm.
2: What was your moment of some, like, I have to be aware, I have to be present, and I haven't been?
10: I would say when I got an outside job, when I had to notice the people around me, when I had to notice who was around me and who they were. And then, you know, just the new stuff in the world, you know, like,
2: same.
10: It really opened me up.
2: Same.
10: It was like, whoa, what have I been doing?
2: Mm-hmm.
1: You know? Well, and that brings me to, I think, you know, I a lot of people ask about
2: I love
1: this.
2: That one.
1: We aren't mad enough. It's Homer Simpson grabbing a TV.
10: Yep.
1: And surrounded by, you know, the chaos, the fire, the imagery around it. Is this electric? Is it?
10: Yeah, just the electric shock of
1: grabbing a television.
10: Burning down, fire, explosion, something that's destructive.
1: Yeah, a lot of people have this sentiment that we aren't mad enough. And there's actually, Professor Joel Oster talks about this a lot. He talks about, you know, even before things got as bad as they have with, supporting and cheering on a secret police that is masked, marked as law enforcement of any kind and kidnapping people off our streets seems to me to be un-American. I don't know any other way to put it.
2: I agree with that.
10: It's very American overseas.
1: It seems that's who we are.
10: It's very American overseas to mask up, to overtake and to occupy.
1: Right.
10: You know, especially in a war zone. You know, if you go to Europe, U.S. troops are everywhere and it's peaceful. You go to the Middle East or to Africa, there's U.S. troops and there's war. Well, a lot of those same things that ICE are doing, a lot of the operations and tactics that they're using is used in war zones. They're used to oppress people, to corral people, to get people to do what you need them to do.
1: And that's
10: not right. On American soil, it's terrible.
1: So what you're saying is we've conditioned other parts of the world that our military presence is necessary for their safety.
10: Yes.
1: And that's what they're trying to condition us to believe.
10: Yeah.
1: Which we've said from the very beginning is to normalize it, to put ICE agents at the airports, you know, and under the guise of keeping us safe, which, you know, if anybody wanted to look at the real numbers, immigrants are less likely to commit a crime than anybody else.
2: And any kind of numerical, logical, statistical numbers you look at, any way you cut it, that is factually accurate.
1: Yeah.
2: Like, no matter how you try to dice it, that is factually accurate.
1: Yeah.
2: Break it down by age, break it down by gender, break it down by religion. Mm-hmm. It doesn't matter. Immigrants are least likely to commit crime.
1: Well,
2: just how it is.
1: And this whole thing of co-opting say their name, right? And this, like, even with legislation, I don't even remember the – look, whenever I see someone say, you know, the people – murdered by immigrants is no less tragic. Of course, that's horrifying. Of course, it's disgusting and tragic. But I often wonder, like, so is it that if it was committed by a white person or an American citizen,
2: they would be fine with it?
1: Well, and to me, what I've had someone argue with me, but that's preventable. And so, like, from my own point of view,
2: preventable.
1: My brother's murderer was repeatedly let go by the police. There were men who were saying that he was attacking gay men, and you know, even victims were showing up at police stations.
2: Yes.
1: So I'm just saying, what is the level of preventable? Like, you know, horror and violence. You know, we're not. It's unfortunate
2: when there is systemic violence. I'm not talking a one-off. I'm not talking a drive-by shooting. I'm talking systemic history violence. I'll even take something that happened a little bit more recently. The Jeffrey Dahmer situation. He was literally caught by people in the building carrying, I think, a 13 or a 14 year old boy.
1: Yep.
2: After he
1: that
2: escaped.
1: Story. Yep.
2: And the police sent the victim, who was Asian American, back in the home of Jeffrey Dahmer because Jeffrey Dahmer said, he's with me. He's my boyfriend and he's an adult. And they said, oh, okay. So the problem with this whole thing is most systemic violence is preventable. Is who is committing the systemic violence is what causes the red flag.
1: Yeah. If we want to talk about preventable, like, there's a bunch, like it's mostly men. I'm just sorry. Nothing. Oh, so I know not all men,
2: but that's but
1: there's a reason there's a reason we choose bear is all I'm saying. But we went off in a different direction. Cody's like, can we,
2: I bear. Oh, stop it, Cody. I haven't even commented on your hat yet. Don't make me start.
10: Awesome name.
1: And for
2: Patty is happening.
1: I believe that, for a party that says like the Moms of Liberty, like this whole thing was like protecting the children. It's always about protecting the girls on sports.
2: The Moms of Liberty are the same people that want to protect their kids the same way the moms in the 1950s were yelling and screaming at young black kids for desegregating schools.
1: Yep.
2: They're the same people. Just
1: and
2: in
1: yet,
2: color.
1: And yet they're more than happy to elect a pedophile.
2: Yep.
1: And support a pedophile. I will never understand this at all. There's another one with Bart Simpson repeatedly, I will not talk in class.
2: Yeah.
1: And said it's Trump is a pedophile. Trump is a pedophile. Trump is a pedophile. Can I say it over and over again? Trump is a pedophile.
2: You can say it all day long.
1: Do you say pedophile or pedophile? Either way.
10: So I say pedophile, right? But I spell it F-I-L-E.
1: Right.
10: Because the files.
1: Yeah.
10: Yeah.
2: Oh, I like it.
1: Files.
2: Genius.
10: Yeah.
1: This is amazing. I don't know if I want this. This is like the thing of nightmares, this image of Trump that you created.
2: Yeah. If that's the last thing I see before I close my eyes at night, I am in trouble.
1: That is quite the mustache. I'm just saying.
2: He looks like a character. He looks like a character that Magneto and Professor X would have a hard time defeating.
1: Yeah, I think
10: giving him a lot of credit.
1: There you go.
2: No, that picture is scary.
1: Again, in order to find more of Cody's work, you can go to Studio 1_33, and you can see a lot of his work there. And if people do want to order it, how would you recommend that they like message you on?
10: Yeah, just
1: on
10: message me on Instagram. Yep.
1: Excellent. Will you hang out for a little bit? I also have a parting gift for you today too. I'm going to send you home with some Minocqua Brewing Company swag.
2: Whoop whoop.
1: I'm just saying, we got some.
2: Oh, I have a perfect recommendation for you, Cody.
10: Yes.
2: I'll tell you off air. Oh.
10: Well, can I say some on air to Minocqua?
1: Yes.
10: Can design.
1: Oh, there you go. Boom. No to HDC.org. And where can people, is that what the website is? Yep. No to HDC.
10: So it's no to HDC.org. It's a website that keeps you informed on what's happening with mainly the Haynesville Grays Lake Data Center. They do a lot of other information, just kind of that broad.
1: Excellent.
10: Attaches to the T5, T4s.
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16: AP News, I'm Ben Thomas. President Trump set to address a Republican midterm convention tonight. But with U.S. forces in the Middle East trading strikes with Iran again, oil prices have risen above $100 per barrel. And Saka Magani reports Trump's acknowledging it'll take a while for them to come down.
17: They jumped along with U.S. gas prices. AAA says the average for a regular gallon hit $4.22, more than a dollar above the cost at this time last year. When might they drop?
18: Right after the election, oil prices are going to be tumbling downward.
17: The president's looking toward early November.
18: I think it's going to take a little bit longer than the midterm,
17: which is when he sees Iran giving up.
18: I think the war will end immediately after the election.
17: A war, he said at the start, would last a matter of weeks, but is now in its seventh month. Sagar Meghani, Washington.
16: The battle over Missouri's congressional maps returning to the U.S. Supreme Court. The state Supreme Court has blocked the new map backed by President Trump from being used in November, but a federal appeals panel sided with Republicans today, supporting it. And Lisa Dwyer reports on a dire warning about artificial intelligence.
19: Anthropic researcher Jacob Coxon, who also worked for OpenAI, is resigning from Anthropic over concerns about what he says is the irresponsible development of artificial intelligence. Coxon's post on X warns that AI models could soon become superhuman systems and that some working on AI believe it could threaten human life by the end of the decade. Both Anthropic and OpenAI faced scrutiny this summer when their AI models accessed real computer systems without authorization, prompting concerns about AI models going rogue as they face fierce global competition. I'm Lisa Dwyer.
16: This is AP News. Unless you were up really late or really early, you missed an epic match at the U.S. Open. Sound courtesy of the USTA.
20: Ben Shelton has ended Carlos Alcaraz's title reign in the latest finishing match in U.S. Open history.
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22: 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It'd be huge from their employers to let them have the day off today. But
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4: I'm meteorologist Ray Miller from the Weatherology Weather Center. Cloudy skies tonight with a low temperature of 68 degrees and northwest winds at 5 to 10. Thursday, partly sunny with a high temperature of 76 and northeast winds at 5 to 10 miles an hour. Friday, sunshine with a high temperature around 78 degrees. Saturday, sunshine with a high temperature of 84 degrees. Sunday, slight chance of showers with a high temperature around 78 degrees. That's the latest Chicago weather update. Right now, it's 79.
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1: Whoop, whoop.
0: Sorry about that.
1: I need a mic.
0: That's my Hyundai honey, Ken Mejia Beal. We are now in Atlanta on WMLB. It's not professional baseball. It is Progressive Radio.
1: Progressive Radio.
0: Do you like that? Let's just go ahead right out of the gate and talk about the language, the words. What do you think about progress? I also feel like maybe we're Chicago's political talk.
1: I don't want to get in trouble or fired. So here's my thing. We, as a station, can be political talk, but we on this show can be progressive talk.
0: Yes, I'm progressive. I mean, I feel as though people get hung up on language, right? Democratic socialist, social democracy. Like, it's everyone makes it more complicated. Just right now, not them.
1: But I think it's important, though, because when we talk about democratic socialist versus progressive versus Democrat, I don't think one is necessarily better or less than the other. I just think it gives a vague blueprint of where you should stand.
0: Yes.
1: Because when I meet someone, and I won't say any names because I'm being a good boy because Santa Claus is almost coming, but there's a group in the suburbs that they're labeled progressives for change or whatever. And
0: all right.
1: Some of the commentary, though, is not supporting Palestine and not backing candidates that support Medicare for all. And it's like, then y'all ain't progressive. Like, and I hate when folks say, well, we can't, what's the word, gatekeep or blah, blah, blah. It's like, well, no, there's a certain threshold. There should be a certain threshold for what a moderate is or what a progressive is. Like, if you tell me, oh, I'm a moderate Dem, that is awesome. Thank you for coming to this presentation. But if you tell me, oh, I'm a progressive Dem, and I go, oh, my God, so what are you going to do to make sure that Medicare for all goes through? Well, I don't necessarily believe in that.
0: And then we're done.
1: Well, then why'd you lie to me? Yeah. You're a moderate, which is fine. Just own it.
0: I have to agree with that.
1: I do think we need some kind of, and don't get me wrong, I'll vote for a moderate. I'll vote for a progressive.
0: If that's your choice.
1: Right.
0: I would
1: rather vote for a progressive, but if we're down to the finish line, sure. Like, I don't mean, if I can't eat at the fancy restaurant, I'll eat at Olive Garden. I'm fine with that. But next go round, I'm certainly not going to vote for Olive Garden when there are other options.
0: Fair enough. Yeah, I agree. I will say there are times when I absolutely.
1: And all words said by Ken Mejia Beal are his and his only. I have no issues with the Olive Garden in case they want to sponsor this program.
0: There are some, believe me, there are Democrats that holding my nose is not enough. I will
1: Correct.
0: Say that. And I will leave that line blank. I will vote against them.
1: No, but
0: especially if I know that they're safely going to win.
1: Because I love you so much because you made an amen comment. Because I think folks get it twisted when I say I'm not a vote blue for
0: no matter who.
1: Yeah. Mm. And it's like, well, Ken, blah, blah, blah. And it's like, listen, y'all know where I live. I don't know where you live. I'm telling you where I live. Mm-hmm. There's not been a Republican that's held office in my entire time of being alive. If you go to my area and go to since 1985, there has not been a Republican that has held federal, state, or countywide office. So when I say I don't want to vote for them, calm down. They're going to win.
0: Yeah.
1: They're going to win in the general.
0: Yes. And to that, there was, do you remember in 2022 during the pandemic, pretty much like,
1: Remember everything from the pandemic.
0: There were quite a few people running as Democrats in order to infiltrate the party, including right here in this district, the Senate District, Illinois Senate District 20, mm-hmm. Erin Jones, who ran as a police officer mm-hmm. platform, basically. And she was, there were some elected who, for whatever reason, either they were all in or were hoodwinked. But I know that Erin Jones would have been a disaster as a Democrat or would have gotten in there and been like, oh, never mind. I'm actually a Republican. Do you know what I'm saying?
1: Yes. And I believe a lot of folks, especially in the Chicagoland area, run for Democrat because there are no Republicans to vote for. Like if you are a registered Republican, you don't have a. There's no one to vote for, so you kind of have to. So it's not far-fetched to me that there can be actual Republicans running as Democrats going, I've been a registered Democrat since the night. Yeah, of course you have. Of course you have. You live in Chicago. Of course you have.
0: Yeah. It's at any rate, pay attention, folks. You know, just because someone is, especially obviously
1: ask
0: right
1: questions.
0: Now, ask questions. And obviously right now we are past the primaries. We're past the point of questions as far as heading
1: in the state
0: midterms.
1: Of Illinois.
0: Yes.
1: Yeah.
0: I think there are two, there's one or two left, like Rhode Island or something
1: there's
0: is left for
1: three.
0: Primaries. Yeah.
1: No, what month is this?
0: I know.
1: Oh, yeah,
0: there's
1: two.
0: There's a couple,
1: right.
0: there's a couple
1: right.
0: of primaries left. So there's a lot of effort being made to prevent people from voting, whether it's continuing to fight for gerrymandered maps, as Trump mm-hmm. demanded. There's also voters being thrown off of their voter rolls. So mm-hmm. please remember, everybody, we want to make sure that you check into your voter registration,
1: yes.
0: make sure that you are still on the voter rolls. Don't take it for granted.
1: Don't.
0: Find out if you are if somebody who relies on mail-in ballots, find out what's going on in your area as well. Be engaged. Find your Democratic offices in your communities. I remember when I used to be on the road, I would stop. If I saw signs for Democrats, I was in Lima, Ohio, of all places, during Barack Obama's first run for the presidency. And I pulled over and I was like, how can I help? I helped them take out garbage, whatever you can do to chip in and keep an office that is doing the hard work in a place like Ohio.
1: Yeah.
0: To keep going.
1: Yeah, I think we need more folks like you in Ohio because we lost Ohio and it looks like we are getting it back and that's really good and I hope we do get it back. But the most important thing is I think there's a sense of voter apathy, especially amongst Democrats, where we elect folks and then we don't see what we want and we stop voting versus we elect folks, we see what we don't want and we primary them and then we get them out. I think and that's where I think we as a party need to come together and say, and Marie Newman wrote a great article about it. The DNC, DCCC, all of these organizations should stay out of Democratic primaries. Don't support anybody. Let the voters pick and then you come in and you support afterwards. And if our political parties work that way, I think our elections would be better. And when you go to other places in the world with established parties, the parties help when you are the party candidate.
0: Yeah.
1: In America, however, they will help you if you are, if you have delivered DoorDash to Nancy Pelosi's house enough times on time, you can be a congressperson. Because she likes you. There's no...
0: Yes, there's anointing.
1: There's an anointing that goes on. So... I do believe that the party as a whole should stay out of primaries, and I think that will bring out our voter turnout for the general because then people are invested.
0: Yeah.
1: When we look at the Kamala Harris race, I think a lot of folks stayed home because they felt like, I ain't even gonna vote for anybody.
0: Yeah.
1: This is who y'all put on me. I'm just gonna stay home. And you have the, as I like to say, our diehard Democrats that are there all the time saying, but we have to beat Trump. But that's not in the mind of the average American that's just like, I should get to vote for somebody and I didn't, so I don't care anymore.
0: Yeah.
1: So we have to be better at elections.
0: Yes. And it happens so many steps along the way.
1: Right? Yes.
0: I mentioned the race that I was in. I honestly didn't know the whole process of the appointment process when there's a seat that's been vacated.
1: It's a joke.
0: It is wild.
1: It is a backroom joke.
0: Oh, before I even went, before the announcement of the vacancy, which was Senator John Mulroe had decided to take an appointment as a judge, they had already, people had already lined up support amongst themselves as the committee people. And it's funny because I'm actually now friends with, we don't have to get into all the moving musical chairs that happen.
1: We'll have that on the behind the scenes.
0: Exactly. But it is, but 30% of all the electeds in Springfield, Illinois start as appointees, which means that people are barred from the process altogether.
1: Yes, that's the problem.
0: I'm saying.
1: That's where you get voter apathy.
0: Yes.
1: It doesn't, fall out of a bush. It is born from somewhere and is born from within the party. And I get into these arguments with especially moderate Dems over the age of 120 who are still in politics. Don't at me. I said what I said and I don't care. Moderate Dems over 120 who are just kind of the problem is the Republicans are so nasty. They're turning the voters. I guarantee you that's not the problem. The problem for why folks who should belong to your party who aren't voting for your party is your party. because I promise you this, no Republican has ever kept me on the couch. It's the actions within my own party that I support that make me say, I don't even want to get involved. And that's where we have to change.
0: Well, that was my point during the race, was that I'm a good Democrat. Yeah, I'm a good progressive. Same. And they chewed me up, me and the other candidate, Joe Dupleshin, who had been somebody who was involved and active.
1: Yeah.
0: So now you take two off the map.
1: Right.
0: I also get involved. I don't go door knocking here. It is safely blue in my
1: day. But you probably did at one point.
0: Yeah.
1: And what happened?
0: Yeah.
1: See what I mean? And the problem is not the Republicans, it's your own party in your area. Yeah. That is what I'm trying to say.
0: Yep.
1: We are, the call is coming from inside the house, folks.
0: Well, and we say this, like, people get very upset when we have these conversations. Because
1: every time.
0: Because we have to rise to the moment, the urgency with which we need to meet this moment in history is immeasurable. And I was talking to somebody earlier today about, you know, the absolute greediness that has consumed conservatives in order to hold on to power and money.
1: Absolutely.
0: And, you know, because this is not branding for Democrats. For me, I function on a level of what do I need over what do I want. And
1: correct.
0: It feels as though what does everybody else need?
1: Yes.
0: Right? They need.
1: What are the needs of the majority of my community?
0: Yeah. Now,
1: including self.
0: And look,
1: yes.
0: And want is, you know, secondary to what do people need?
1: Yes.
0: Housing, healthcare, education, safety, all those things.
1: And coincidentally, I live in a neighborhood where the parking is a nightmare. You know where I live. It's a horrible. But there was a candidate, and I won't say any names, who was kind of running on better parking. And I love better parking. However, there were other things on social justice that fell flat. So, yes, parking is very important to me.
0: Right.
1: But collectively, as a community, social justice is more important. So I still pay my $235 a month for parking.
0: Mm-hmm.
1: And I voted for the person that's doing more for social justice reform.
0: There we go. I'm saying.
1: Because I'm actually a good Democrat.
0: That's kind of how you feel. We're good Democrats. No matter what they say. Say it to my face.
1: I throw hands.
0: I do love walking into a room and seeing faces go, oh, Jesus, she's here with the Democrats. It's amazing.
1: I love it.
0: Let's take a break here. Thank our sponsors. Thank you to Pride Coffee Roasters. 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I had a cup this morning.
1: Ever.
0: You can't drink it without cream. I had black coffee this morning and it was delicious.
1: The only way I drink
0: Hot and black is all I'm saying. It was fantastic.
1: My new nickname.
0: Hot and black. I will be joining Pride Coffee Roasters at Jefferson Park Sunday Market this Sunday from 9:30 to 1:30. 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
0: And we can open up the phone lines as well, Lady B, if you don't mind. We would love to talk to folks and see what's on their minds. More after this with Ken Mejia Beal.
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0: We are in studio, and I have to move over. We were telling Ken Mejia Beal he had to move over, and I got to move to my right. I'm never moving to the right. You can't show
1: me. Am I good now?
0: Yeah, you are lined up.
1: Okay.
0: Right? You look good.
1: And Thank you.
0: Kirk Banks said you need to sit up. We need to fix your chair or something. Yeah. Why is he so low?
1: Oh, look at that. What is going on?
0: We are playing on with all the digital stuff. We'll figure it out. Yeah. You know what? It's not. Someone came in and told our last guest to sit up, but it's not them.
1: Because it's the
0: you're
1: chair.
0: Tall. It's the camera, I think. Can we tilt the camera down at him maybe?
1: Oh, yeah.
0: We're doing it live, people. Yeah, don't touch the camera.
1: That's ever.
0: We're not allowed to do that. It specifically says do not touch. Just teasing. I'm teasing you, Mo.
1: No, there you go. It works.
0: Actually, it worked.
1: Way to go, bro.
0: Kirk Bagstad, the fearless leader. I'm a lever. He's a lever of power. Pulling a lever. That's like a beer stein. I feel like we should have a polka or something. Yeah. Ken Mejia Beal, the Midwest chair for the Victory Fund, joins me in studio as my hump day honey.
1: Hump day honey.
0: Guest co-host on Wednesdays. We've got Kirk Bagstad, the fearless leader of Minocqua Brewing Company, was at Broadview today with Rob Held. Had you been there before?
12: No.
0: Oh, isn't that wild? Okay. Well, tell me your impression of what you saw there, because it's hard to explain. Unless you've been there.
12: Well, it looks like a crack house for one thing. It's boarded up.
0: Yeah.
1: Yes.
12: So it's so weird. There's no windows, and they, at least if there's no windows, if it's a government building, you should at least like put something that's not just like
0: plywood
12: on the thing. So it looks And there were religious folks coming in to do prayers with the folks who were in detention, and they were coming in. And it, to me, it's like whatever's going on in there is not good.
13: Correct.
12: And that's what Rob Held, who's been protesting there forever, you know, he's like, they've actually made it not a detention center now, and it's just a holding place because they had to go to a federal judge because of the inhumane conditions there.
13: We had Rob Held on last
0: couple weeks ago, yeah.
13: Mondays ago, and just listening to him talk about just the outside is eye-opening, number one, and number two, very alarming. Very alarming. And I don't know what's happening in that building, but it's nothing good happening in that building.
12: Yep.
0: Well, it's also right up against train tracks, which, I mean, and sometimes the freight trains go by, which when I was standing there and seeing the trains just like rumble right past, like just feet.

0: portion of MAGA are deplorable. I'm saying anyone who is MAGA is deplorable, and I no longer try to engage in their side of humanity because they don't have one.
1: I hear you.
0: It's pointless.
1: The broad view, the folks who are actually what surprised me most. I'm going with the people who don't get it. What surprised me most is that the elected officials in the city of Broadview don't get it, because they are saying that in the name of public safety, they need to restrict protesting hours, and they need to limit the places where they can protest, and now they're fighting. Rob has sued them all.
0: Good for Rob.
1: And he's winning every single time. Like, he's got permanent injunctions to say you can't set timings. He was at a city council meeting yesterday in Broadview, and they said that the protest area didn't exist, and there was a big ice piece of machinery that said protest here, and there were barricades.
2: Yeah,
1: they lied. Yeah. They lied in the city council meeting. And so Rob was taking pictures. He's like, I'm going back to their next city council meeting, and I got to bring this back to the judge. Because if it's one thing to say in the name of public safety, we want to make sure the protesters aren't messing with the law enforcement. But it's also another thing to actively fight against free speech.
2: Yeah, correct.
1: And that's what seemingly the elected officials of Broadview are doing.
0: That's exactly what they're doing.
2: I feel like the elected officials throughout the state are out there with their hair on fire.
0: Yeah, and I also think there is a portion of our elected officials that want to pretend like this is not happening.
2: Or it's temporary.
0: And once again, please do not at me on any form of social media. They don't give a damn because it's an election year, and they don't have the polling numbers in to figure out if this is good or bad for their election.
2: Right.
0: So they're more worried about their pension than they are about any of the people inside of these detention centers. And that is the problem with American politics.
2: And you bring up a good point, because during the primary, when there were Democrats running against Democrats, they were showing up
0: All the time. Yep.
2: Seriously. Yeah. I haven't seen some of these folks out there since.
0: And you won't, because they won. So
2: They wanted street cred for being progressives.
0: And now they got it, and you'll never see them again.
2: I'm just saying. I said what I said.
0: There you go. Good.
2: When we come back, let's talk about the Monaco Brewing Company Marketplace, about what's going on with them.
1: Yeah.
2: All the things people want to know about your license in Minocqua, they want an update on that. Someone just texted me a little while ago about that.
1: Yep.
2: So they want to know all the things. Kirk Bangstad, Minocqua Brewing Company. We have our gear on. I feel like we didn't tell Ken what the code clothes were. Wear a baseball hat with Minocqua. I'll have to go find. I think I've got a shirt for you somewhere. What's your shirt today? Oh, I love that.
0: It's inside out.
2: Do you know I know anger?
0: Do you know anxiety?
2: Do you really?
0: Yeah, I do.
2: Oh. Me and Lewis Black go way back.
0: Oh, you really do know anger.
2: I do know anger.
0: Oh, I don't really know anxiety.
2: Sorry. I realize how that sounded.
0: Yeah.
2: Yes, I used to be. Okay, let me take a break here because I'm going.
0: Yeah.
2: Thank you so much for joining us as we continue our drive home in studio with Ken Mejia Beal, the Midwest Chair for the Victory Fund. Go to victoryfund.org. And he's got an event coming up at Skeleton Key every month.
0: Yeah.
2: You missed it. Are You Smarter Than a Teenager? What's the next one?
0: Are You Smarter Than a High School Freshman?
2: Yes.
0: That will be next Thursday at Skeleton Key Brewery. Get there at 6:30. That's when our sign up begins. It's going to be a fun night.
2: Excellent. And Kirk Banks is in the studio with us. 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
0: you better put an order in. 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
4: I'm meteorologist Ray Miller from the Weatherology Weather Center. Cloudy skies tonight with a low temperature of 68 degrees and northwest winds at 5 to 10. Thursday, partly sunny with a high temperature of 76 and northeast winds at 5 to 10 miles an hour. Friday, sunshine with a high temperature around 78 degrees. Saturday, sunshine with a high temperature of 84 degrees. Sunday, slight chance of showers with a high temperature around 78 degrees. That's the latest Chicago weather update. Right now, it's 79.
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5: 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It's Progressive Radio, everybody. Joining me in the studio is my guest co-host, Ken Mejia Beal. He's my hump day honey. Every Wednesday he joins us, but next week he's going to go see Sporty Spice.
6: That's right, Melanie C. Sporty Spice.
5: I'll tell you what I want, what I really, really want.
6: You got it.
5: I'll also tell you what I like, apparently, because I don't know the lyrics to the song. Kirk Bankstead, the fearless leader, the founder of Monaco Brewing Company, is in town and has been, for one thing, the Monaco Brewing Company marketplace is fantastic. I love so many of the products that are available there. I've ordered cleaning products from Bloop. I've ordered, the woman that do some of the soaps and...
7: Yeah, Wild Waters Soapery.
5: Yes. You know why I like them? Wet Wild Soapery.
7: Wet and Wild.
5: They remind me of when I was a Girl Scout and like the sort of like being committed to nature, and because they, one of them is like a water safety, you know, she does like kayaking and canoeing and is an instructor and all kinds of boating. And it just seems to me that they embrace that life so much that they wanted to bring that to people's, you know, to their kitchens, to their bathrooms, to like have that piece of nature. So many of the companies that are like that will never give money to MAGA. And you're in town. You've been doing a lot of work with organizations in the Chicagoland area as well.
7: Yeah. So part of the reason we're in town is to sell more beer and to get and to hire folks to help us sell more beer. But the other major reason we're in town was to meet up with Rob, who has been a great conduit with me and a lot of independent journalists who we're sponsoring. The Monaco Marketplace is now sponsoring a guy from CNN. They fired Nick Valencia from CNN because he dared ask why they weren't asking tough questions to Donald Trump. You know, there's another guy in D.C. called Chance Meeting, who's a great up-and-coming journalist who's there at all the rallies. So we're sponsoring these guys, and we're kind of building our network so that, you know, a portion of the sales of the Monaco Marketplace will be going to make sure that the truth gets out around the country. Hopefully, you know, the upper Midwest for sure. And that's why we're sponsoring this show. We sponsor Matt McNeil's show in the Twin Cities. We're sponsoring Ben Kamenos in Wisconsin. But the other thing that we're doing, which is newer to me, and you helped make the connections because you get everybody coming through your show. Everybody who's anybody in the progressive world comes
6: Patty
7: through
6: Patty is
7: here.
6: The Midwest of the progressive world.
7: Yeah.
5: The midwife. The Northwest side of Chicago, girl.
7: So you introduced me or told me that I needed to connect with the Illinois Coalition for Immigrant and Refugee Rights. And I did the last time I was here. I also did with the Midwest Immigration Bond Fund. And so I've gotten to know those guys a lot more. And the more I get to know these two organizations, the more I realize that, like we were talking about before the break, politicians might just show up, you know, once in a while to get their picture taken. But these organizations are doing this every day. And they're the ones who are bailing out brown skinned people from detention centers. Mm-hmm. And they're the ones doing the rapid response networks and the training so people know what to do when ICE agents come to their neighborhoods. And so they're actually the boots on the ground in the resistance. And to me, if we're going to be doing this, if we're going to be gathering all of the progressive businesses in the country and selling all their goods and making money from that, that's keeping the money away from the oligarchs in theory, but we have to also reinvest in the boots on the ground resistance folks. I'm not giving this money to politicians. I'm giving it to the nonprofits and to the people who are putting their necks out literally, physically, who might be put in jail for simply trying to tell the truth and report the truth, or simply training other people on how to organize.
8: Thank you for that.
5: Yeah, absolutely. And there are folks, I mean, like, and they share their story, whether it's on social media, you know, in other formats. And we do need to learn more about them, have more folks on too. Cause, you know, the number of people who have been one lost in the system too, like they do a lot of work trying to track somebody down. Mm-hmm. Because I was saying this in the last hour. I mean, it is to me wildly un-American to be cheering on a secret police that is kidnapping people from our streets, losing them in the system. I mean, I had somebody today in. And then when it comes to like the Iran war, we posted something about how many soldiers have been injured and killed, 18, and he calls it small potatoes. And someone put, one of my friends from high school said, and those are just the Americans, and said, someone wrote that those are the only ones that count.
8: Can I say something, though, not to cut you off, because you've said this three times now during this broadcast, that it is un-American.
5: Yes.
8: I think... I'm trying to
5: appeal to the people who think that they're being patriots.
8: Well, let me say this though. There is something extraordinarily American about folks rooting for the American government to destroy, alienate, and comprehend folks that do not look and think like them. Americans have a history of rooting for the government to destroy other people. We saw it with Africans during slavery. We saw it with the Japanese during World War II. We saw it with the Native Americans during the Tears of the Trail of Tears. Thank you. We saw it with Muslim Americans after 9/11. America has a history of rooting for the destruction of minorities. We saw it with gay people during the AIDS crisis. So,
5: no, I
8: want to say I agree with everything you're saying, but we have to stop saying it's un-American, because it's very American for folks in this country to root for the annihilation of other people. And it is sad. And I think that should be the angle that we as liberals use, is that what's happening in America is very American, and now is the time to speak up against it and not just be okay with it.
5: I guess it's more the America that I believe in, right? The promise of our Constitution.
8: Oh, 100% got that.
5: Yeah.
8: 100%.
5: Yeah.
8: I just wanted to throw that out there. Yeah.
5: No, and I think you're right. And somebody mentioned that in the last hour too about, you know, what the... doing these things is very American.
8: It's very American.
5: Cody mentioned that is serving in the military. He was in the Navy for 12 years, and he said, you know, having boots on the ground, being infiltrated, basically occupying other cities aggressively. Yeah. So in the Middle
8: East.
5: Very
8: American. This
5: looks like what America does.
8: Yes.
5: Yes.
7: I am with you though, Patty, and you know, our history is stained, and we should learn more about some of the bad stuff that we do. The right wants to whitewash everything.
8: Correct.
7: In our history so that we never hear about some of the negative stuff. However, you know, we are ever changing, and because if we can hold on to our democracy, we have the power. People have the power to change through elections, and we have the power to better ourselves.
5: Yep.
7: And that is one thing that other countries don't have, because they don't have representative government and democracy. And so the power of the vote and the power of us, of political pressure, is still, you know, it's falling from us, but we have to hold on to that, and we have to always try to be a better version of ourselves.
8: I agree.
5: Did you see that in Texas, speaking of all this, in Texas, they have legislated, signed it, the governor has signed it, that schools must teach in their social studies that 9/11 was caused by extreme Muslim religion, Islamic, and yet, in contrast, nothing about what Christianity, white Christian nationalism.
8: Well, I was going to say, I would totally be okay with that if we can teach that this country was founded on radical Christianity.
5: Yeah.
8: Like, let's go for it. Let's do it.
7: You want to throw in some Hassan Piker right now?
5: Oh, boy.
7: I mean, he said, you know, why did 9/11 happen? It was because, you know, ultimately, we turned the country called Palestine into Israel, and then started wiping out Palestinians and helping them do that. And so why do we have 9/11? It's because we're hated. worse by so much of the Muslim world because we chopped them up and we didn't give them the right to self-identify and to just live their own lives and to be their own country. So,
5: Do you remember this is why Lamar got canceled on ABC?
8: It is, but we won't mention his name here. But I'm joking.
5: There was another commentator who said, you know, that I remember this in 2001 that they said that, you know, America was like this big RV on the highway just swinging wildly and driving cars off the road and off. And like, so what point do you jump into the RV and take over the wheel and go, we have to stay on the road?
8: Well, and it's not just when we look at the Middle East, when we look at the issues in Central America and South America, and when all of these folks come and they speak ill of America, you have this group of idiots who don't remember history who go, well, why'd this happen to us? Because that's how they sound in my head. But the reason chickens always come home to roost, and I'm not saying that bad things should happen anywhere in the world.
5: Right.
8: What I am saying is there's cause and effect.
5: That's-
8: you cannot go into other folks' internal wars, supply one side with weapons, with food, and totally deprive the other half, making sure they lose and they starve. Mm-hmm. And then 10, 15 years later, when things like, I don't know, 9/11 happen, you can't go, oh my God, how did this happen?
7: Yeah.
8: Well, Charlie Wilson's War is a great movie to watch if you really want to understand how 9/11 happened, is starring Tom Hanks and Julia Roberts.
5: Mm-hmm.
8: Gives a great backstory on the Afghanistan war in the 1960s or 70s, I believe.
7: Right.
8: But it kind of gives you a lead up to, and this is how we got here. You have to know the route before you go
5: complaining. And this is my thing about what's happening in Iran. I mean, bomb a girls' school.
8: And then you wonder
5: in 5-10 years when somebody wants to, or next year, or next month wants to, you know,
8: you kill
5: take
8: people's
5: revenge.
8: Children. And then you wonder why people are angry.
5: And we still have not. I mean, somebody somewhere knows why this happened, that why we bombed that school, whether it was bad intel, whether it was a mistake, like all the things.
8: Because they don't care.
5: They don't care. Exactly.
8: They don't care.
5: I'm just saying. Yeah. Oh, we care.
8: When it happens in reverse, there's going to be 15 million country singers on a stage with the red, white, and blue going, why don't they care about us? Why didn't we care about those girls in that school that are now dead? Why didn't we care?
5: So,
8: like, it goes both ways.
5: Yeah. I do want to ask, because I really, Hassan Piker has been, I just haven't felt any of it. I don't even know what he looks like.
8: You should.
5: I don't, I have
8: sorry.
5: No idea.
8: Sorry. Calm down, Ken.
7: He's a good looking dude.
8: He is.
5: But I know that he's generated, like, there's a lot of controversy around him. I know that he was part of the Young Turks. I think his dad was somewhat powerful in media. I'm not sure. But at any rate, someone just wrote, is he someone that also says that 9/11 was an inside job? Is this something?
8: No.
7: So
5: there's a lot of misinformation
7: in the last couple of weeks, I've been doing a couple of these lives talking about him, and this is completely, by the way, Jerry Falwell said we deserve 9/11.
5: Did he really?
8: He sure did.
7: He said we deserve 9/11 because all the gays, what they're doing in New York is so sinful.
8: Yes.
7: We needed to obliterate New York City. God was teaching us a lesson.
8: Yes.
5: Who's the guy, Pat? What's his name?
8: Pat Robertson.
5: He also said
8: that
7: hurricane. Maybe I meant Pat Robertson.
5: He said the same thing about New Orleans and Katrina, that they deserved it because of the gays.
7: So Hassan Piker has been both co-opted by the Republicans want to divert away from the bad economy, away from the Iran war, away that our diesel and our fertilizer is through the roof. So they want to talk about anything else, and they are focusing on what Hassan Piker said like 10 years ago, and they're trying to say this is the entire Democratic
8: Party.
7: Unfortunately, the corporate Democrats are also doing that.
8: Because they don't have a backbone to defend other Democrats.
7: And
8: who said that?
7: And they want to make sure that their party doesn't get, you know, taken over by DSA mm-hmm. or by this the big progressives. And so they're also kind of using Hassan Piker to scare the Democrats into saying, shoo, DSA, like, you guys are too extreme. So he is, and so Hassan Piker is being talked about too much because we have 75% of we have 100% of one party and 50% of another party that's using him to manipulate us, right?
8: Yes.
5: Yes, yeah, so I guess that's maybe that's why I don't pay attention. It hasn't grabbed my attention.
8: I mean,
5: like,
8: at the end of the day, if you really want to see moderate corporate Dems in a tizzy, speak truth and let that truth come out of the mouth of someone with power with a little color in their skin. And oh my God, you have a revolution.
5: I mean,
8: and that's what's happening right now.
5: We are in studio with Mahamp Dehani, Ken Mejia Beal, my Wednesday co-host. He is the Midwest chair for the Victory Fund. Go to victoryfund.org. He's got an event coming up at Skeleton Key next Thursday, September. I don't have it.
8: September 17th.
5: September 17th.
8: Am I right?
5: That sounds right. Yes.
8: Sounds
5: September
8: right.
5: 17th.
8: Yeah.
5: That'll be at Skeleton Key. Are you smarter than a high school freshman?
8: Are you? And you're probably not.
5: Do you have a test question for me? Give me one. Find one during the break.
8: A periodic table. AU.
5: Aluminum.
8: Mm-mm.
5: No. AU. I feel like I know this. That's AL is aluminum.
7: Argon.
8: No.
5: What's AU? I'm going to be so mad when you tell me. Do you know?
8: Yeah, of course I do.
5: It would be funny if he just said AU.
8: No,
5: do you know Mo? No.
8: Wait, do you know Mo?
5: I don't. Just say no.
8: No?
5: Mo does not know.
8: Mo don't know.
5: What's AU?
8: Gold.
5: Oh, yeah.
7: Yeah.
5: People screaming into their radios right now, by the way.
8: A whole bunch. It's gold.
5: All people ace those chemistry quizzes. Fine. Before I go to the break, so I don't lose it. Per Ken's point, I usually say the principles that our nation. Okay, I'm sorry. Let me reset.
8: Sure.
5: Per Ken's point, I usually say the principles that our great nation was founded on. About what's American and what's un-American.
8: Yep.
5: Yeah. Let's take a break here and continue our conversation on WCPT, KKNW, KTNF, WMLB, and of course our all friends tuning in digitally on Facebook, YouTube, and now Minocqua Brewing Company Substack, as well as our podcast available wherever you listen to your podcast, especially at heartlandsignal.com. We'll wrap it up in just a moment. Oh, people, I knew gold, all caps. I knew it.
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0: Thank you so much for joining us. 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
1: We're going to have to use the train sign, though.
0: Joining me in the studio, we've got our guest co-host, my hump day honey, Ken Mejia Beal. 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
1: Please.
0: You can also see him in person, hang out with him on Thursday, September 17th at Skeleton Key for trivia night. Are you smarter than a high school freshman? I am not.
1: No.
0: Although I didn't have chemistry until I was a junior. I actually took it in summer school because I hated our science teachers at my high school.
1: Aww.
0: My physics teacher would put in a video in and just fall asleep in the back of the class. So I was like, I'm just going to go do this at Luther North instead of Lang Tech.
1: I mean,
0: I'm just saying. That's Thursday, July 17th. In studio with us as well, sponsor from almost the very beginning of the show. I just celebrated my 5th year anniversary in August. So Kirk Bankstead from
1: Macwa
0: Brewing Company. Yes, thank you so much for your support. It's great working with you.
1: A true believer in democracy. And every time you're in the room, I don't just say this because, you know, you're a powerful person. I say this because it's true. No. You are the living, breathing embodiment of, you know, democracy in action. And you do so much. So thank you.
2: You're welcome.
0: Yeah.
2: Sometimes it takes the wind out of your sails.
1: I know.
2: Just like you were saying, like, what feels heavy and, you know, you're tiring. Why am I tired right now? Well, what's heavy is that in 2 months, you know, we might not be in the same America that we are in now. And I think I was thinking, you're like, I need a break. I need a vacation from my last vacation.
0: Yeah.
2: I was like, I got a feeling it's because like we're all weighed down. Like, we're trying to be cheerful and we're trying to talk intelligently about stuff. But like I'm weighed down by this impending gloom. That, like, hopefully we can get through this in one piece as a country.
0: I'm rubbing my shoulder. I've got really tight on my lips. I feel like I'm just wearing my shoulders as earrings right now.
1: You know, I think what I do when I'm feeling real down, my partner Mo was in the studio today, there are a group of elderly black women at my building that I love. And they love when I am shirtless, but I digress. If you are ever feeling down about America, find an old black woman and talk to her because they have seen stuff in this country that we collectively have not seen, and they will tell you things will get better. And that is the joy of just talking to the most invisible class of people in this country historically are black women, and talking to older black women who had to overcome so many things. So anytime I'm just feeling down about the news, I'll go outside and I'll talk to them and it's like, yep, we'll be fine. I don't know when we'll be fine. We'll be fine. I don't know if that's a good thing or a bad thing, but.
0: Well, earlier this year, I started practicing a little bit of Buddhism. I've talked about this in some of the work that I've done, which is, you know, and part of that is that, you know, things are temporary. But when I was in Canada and someone said that to me, like, as part of, you know, the things that I've studied, I get that, you know, that this too shall pass sort of a sentiment. But it snags me because saying that, you know, Trump being in office is temporary doesn't account for the millions of people that cheer on what he's done, that put him in power, the people that put him there who are powerful, like the Peter Thiels and the, you know.
1: Well, Trump is an avatar.
0: Elon Musk. Right. He is.
1: He's an avatar.
0: The oligarchy put him there.
1: Yeah.
0: And, you know, now we see Elon Musk putting, he's going to put $100 million into a race in Texas. And I know Pritzker has said he's going to be supporting, putting tens of millions of dollars into races that Democrats can win. And we come right back to, like, you know.
1: Like, this is not what I want.
0: This is not what I want, but I mean, we'll take it. I mean, before Pritzker, we had a billionaire that ran the state to the point where
1: the ground.
0: Yeah. I mean, we were, you know, in a several year budget impasse where people lost services. And 10 years later, I don't know if I've used an example on any of my work, but 10 years after Governor Rauner decimated our social services, there's a support called early intervention across the country, federally mandated, that Declan benefited from when he was a baby. And it's from birth to 3 years old. Some states actually go to 5 years old, which is great, right? It's subsidized by the federal government. government, but paid for by the states in general and obviously administered by the states. 10 years after what Rauner did, there are 3,000 babies on a one-year waiting list, which means that every minute that ticks, they are losing the potential that they might absolutely have access to, whether it's walking, talking, being able to feed themselves, maybe down the road, change it, like whatever those things. But, you know, it's valuable time that we are losing because of what Rauner did 10 years ago. And I guess to your point about what I'm feeling is that I know in my soul that this is going to have long-term effects. I'm so sorry, folks, for decades to come where we are now.
1: But can I end on a high note?
0: No.
1: Okay.
0: I'm kidding.
1: No, I do want to say one of the nation's largest HIV camps for children born with HIV are closing their doors this year. And the good news is they're closing their doors because over the last 20 years, in part due to President Clinton, in part due to President Bush, we are seeing such a decline in children born with HIV that the camp is no longer needed.
0: Necessary.
1: So when we look at long term and we're looking at all the negative, I want to reflect on some. One of the positives is that kids are not being born with HIV in America at a rate where we need camps and special items like that. Yeah, so that's
0: lovely. I
1: so
0: love that.
1: Things both well, good and negative.
0: Who knew I was gonna do a tell me something good segment? I used to do this at the end of my show.
1: There you go. Something good.
0: Tell me something good. Kirk, you have something good you want to tell us?
2: Yeah, I mean, I'm really excited about the, you know, we say there's too much money in politics. We're saying that Elon Musk is gonna spend gazillions and Pritzker is gonna, you know, spend gazillions back. I truly believe that money is no longer going to be able to influence politics as much as it has because of folks like Patty, folks like Ken, but so many people are now networked and are independent journalists and are kind of, you know, not influencers, but activists who are online. That growing chorus of sentiment is beating back money. Mm-hmm. And I think that we can, like, that's really a wonderful thing to think about.
0: 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And I also want to thank our friends who are tuning in. Thank you for chiming in. I can see your text now. We have new technology. Karen, thank you for the kind
1: words.
0: Thanks,
1: Karen.
0: And Brian and Jeff Riddle and everybody who tuned in. If I didn't get to your name, I'll get you next time because it's Romper Room on WCPT, KKNW, KTNF, WMLB, everyone digitally. 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
5: AP News, I'm Ben Thomas. Oil prices surged above $100 per barrel today after the latest strikes in the Middle East by U.S. forces and Iran. U.S. gasoline prices also spiking. AAA puts the national average above $4.22 per gallon. President Trump asked when they might come down.
6: Right after the election, oil prices are going to be tumbling downward. They're going to be tumbling down, and we'll get them down. I think for gasoline, we'll get them below $2 a gallon.
7: But not until after the midterm.
6: I think it's going to take a little bit longer than the midterm.
5: The president spoke to reporters on his way to Dallas for a Republican midterm convention. Meanwhile, Julie Walker reports Trump's escalating the trade war with Canada.
8: Banning some Canadian dairy products, motorcycles, and most alcoholic beverages, besides those 50% tariffs, after retaliatory Canadian tariffs took effect on about $20 billion in U.S. goods, President Trump also moving to shut Canadian products out of large, long-term U.S. government contracts. The latest U.S. bans take effect September 29th. Canadian Prime Minister Mark Carney said Tuesday his country would become more self-reliant.
9: It's about ensuring that no country can ever hold us hostage and that we can live how we want to live.
8: The outcome could resonate far beyond Canada, showing other governments whether a smaller U.S. ally can withstand.